0: suspended for the whack to the back. But what did you make of Tuke Miller and Braden Maynard escaping suspension for umpire contact?
1: Fortunate. I thought, you know, you don't touch the umpire under any circumstances. Obviously I'm wrong there, Jacob.
0: Well, yeah, I think that was the rule, and we've seen other players in the past suspended for umpire contact, and these two have escaped. So, yeah, can only understand that it was just because there was a rush of players and it was seen as incidental contact. But as someone who coaches young men at school football, I'd imagine one of the first things you teach them is, well, don't touch the umpire, and an umpire's decision is final.
1: Absolutely. They're very strict on that level. We do know that getting umpires at lower levels is getting harder and harder. And the messaging, I was led to believe, was always strong. We do everything to protect and make umpiring as safe and as a positive environment as we can possibly make it. Look, it did look a little bit sort of incidental, but he still touched the umpire. So, yeah, I was my initial reaction when I first thought you're gone. But, sound of minds have prevailed at the AFL, Jacob.
0: Apparently so.
1: Or have they?
0: Well, yeah, that's a valid question to ask. Yeah. Hey, Brisbane now starting to get their mojo back. For a lot of this season, they've just been off their best. But have the last 2 weeks shown us what they're capable of?
1: Well, Fremantle have been the best team in the comp so far, but... in my mind, Brisbane have got the best list. Now, it doesn't mean you're going to win the premiership or you always win the premiership. But in my opinion, they have got the best lists. Whether they can get it together, they're still coming from all of a sudden. It's not a long way back. They're in the top four, so they're going to be hard to beat. I would imagine for sure. They've got players. McGluggage is still to come in. Zorko. You never know what's around the corner, though, Jacob. They could get more injuries. Some of those guys have missed, you know, a fair bit of time, and whether they're match hardened, whether Brisbane are dead set hungry again, we'll never know. But they're certainly looking pretty threatening at the moment.
0: Hey, Steve, it's always a pleasure. Thanks for your analysis, your insights into the weekend's footy, and strong opinions. Always appreciate them, and hopefully things are going well with Scotch. How's the season progressing?
1: So far, so good, mate. We're on extended bye now, school holidays, so we have quite a long break, which is like a month, so it's almost like the season restarts. But so far, so good where we are, but we've got to finish the season off.
0: Well, when that season resumes, wish you all the best, Steve. Thanks again for your time.
1: Yeah, thanks a lot.
0: Steve Malaxos joining us here on Sports Breakfast this morning. Still heavily involved at private school association level. And, yeah, Scotch have been very successful under Steve's watch over a number of years now. And, yeah, these private schools, they're very well coached. There's so many ex-AFL, ex-Waffle people involved now. So it's fantastic for those young boys. And I'm sure in future young girls will get the opportunity to be coached.
2: Yes, it was interesting with the umpire situation too, wasn't he? You know, that I think the more you think of it, there was contact to the umpire, so he was lucky, but there'd be a lot of debate about this. Yeah.
0: Could the AFL appeal? So the AFL can appeal if they feel
2: that the
0: outcome is manifestly inadequate. It's happened before.
2: I thought it was going to go straight to the tribunal.
0: I think that's what everyone thought. And I think that's what Drew Jones said earlier on.
2: Yeah.
0: But that wasn't how it played out. Fines for Miller and for Maynard. So the AFL can overrule the MRO and take it to a tribunal.
2: Now, so it was that there was no deliberate contact. It was...
0: incidental.
2: Incidental. Yeah. Okay. And that's probably right, but he shouldn't have put himself into that position to make that incidental contact. And that's what happens with, you know, the guy throwing the ball up and you run backwards. A lot of that's incidental because some bloke pushes you in that way or, you know, they still get fined. Well, they got fined, didn't they?
0: Yes. Well, should they have been suspended remains the question. We're off to the news. When we return, Chad Pearson's going to join us. He'd be a very relieved man after South Fremantle held on by the barest of margins to beat Subi.
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4: This is NUS West in Australia. I'm Lee Harrison. Principals say too many WA public students are being taught in outdated schools with deteriorating buildings, inadequate ventilation and ageing toilets. The WA Primary Principals Association says that even though public primary schools play a critical community role, government infrastructure had failed to keep pace with modern educational needs. The association has outlined members' complaints about crumbling schools, inadequate facilities, and an over-reliance on transportable classrooms in its submission to an Australian Education Union inquiry into school infrastructure, calling for greater funding from the federal government. A statue of Nicky Winmar has been removed from outside Perth Stadium just 2 days after he was convicted of domestic violence offences. Crews started working yesterday morning, digging around the base and lifting it by crane onto a ute. The WA Noongar man became an AFL icon in 1993 when he lifted his jumper and pointed to his skin in defiance of racist abuse from Collingwood supporters. The statue will be stored at Perth Stadium, while Venues West and the AFL consider its future. A state-of-the-art new ocean vessel has been launched to strengthen emergency response capabilities in the southwest. Marine Rescue Bunbury's new rigid hull vessel has greater stability, buoyancy and impact tolerance, making it safer for close-quarters work and rescues in tough conditions. The $1.2 million craft was built in Geraldton. And researchers are hopeful a new imaging test could unlock life-saving surgery in an aggressive cancer with the lowest survival rate. The PET scan tracer outperformed standard tests in detecting pancreatic cancer, providing a better snapshot of tumour cells and their spread. Associate Professor David Wong says it was able to pick up extra lesions in 3 out of 10 patients, which standard scans miss entirely.
5: Pancreatic cancer, it's got a very high mortality rate. It's diagnosed late. If you select the patients wrongly, so the surgical outcome will be poor.
4: To sport down, North Melbourne's hoping for the best after George Wardlaw suffered a suspected hamstring strain in the Roos' loss to Port Adelaide. The Power keeping the Roos goalless in the last quarter before recording a 21-point win. Coach Alistair Clarkson says they'll wait for scans.
6: We'll just deal with it as we need to deal with it, mate. If he's got an injury, we'll just assess it and see where it goes from there.
4: Australia's won the T20 Women's World Cup at Lord's. England made 4 for 150 in their 20 overs, setting up a record total for a final for Australia to chase. They reached the target with 7 wickets and 17 balls to spare. Beth Mooney was named player of the match, top scoring with 64 off 49 balls. This is ANU's Western Australia.
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8: A breakdown on Roe Highway eastbound at Nicholson Road in Langford. It's in the right emergency lane. It's slow with morning peak. Mitchell Fairway southbound, which I believe is travelling pretty well, actually. No major delays. Quinana Freeway northbound, the usual slowdown stuff. At this stage, Rowley Road, then on off Leach Highway to Cranford Avenue. And it looks like there's been a bingle on Quinana Freeway northbound near Safety Bay Road. 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It's Bernie D with the latest traffic on 91.3 Sport FM.
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0: Not a little bit of rain around today, but the forecast is pretty good this week. Just a few days of rain, but plenty of sunshine in between. A top today of 20 degrees, shower or two. Tomorrow, similar conditions, but not expecting too much rain. 21 degrees the top. Sunny 21 for Wednesday, a shower or two Thursday. Showers clearing on Friday. Saturday now, possible shower. So it is updated, this forecast. Partly cloudy for Sunday, though. And 18 degrees. Right now, it is 12.8 here in the west.
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0: Wayne all rugged up in the corner on this winter's morning. It's the 6th of July. Welcome back and good morning if you're tuning in for the first time. Great to have your company here on 91.3 Sport FM. Now, if you'd like to join us in this last hour, you can. Plenty of people sharing opinions on the text line, 0429 913 913. Repeating earlier today in the FIFA World Cup, Brazil have been eliminated. That's right, eliminated in the round of 16. Norway 2-1 winners over Brazil, Erling Haaland. With both of Norway's goals, Brazil a late major, but not enough. A 2-1 win for Norway. Now, we will see Mexico and England at 9 a.m. It was originally scheduled for 8 a.m. There is a storm that has passed through Mexico and quite a dramatic weather event. So that match has been delayed by an hour. So good timing for us, Wayne. As soon as we finish on Sports Breakfast, we can consume Mexico and England.
2: Who's winning?
0: England for me, but Mexico at home, they certainly have most of the fan support in that stadium. I know England fans travel well, but it's still in Mexico, so you'd be disappointed if there are more England fans, Wayne.
2: Yes, it'll be pretty hectic, I reckon. Absolutely. As we've spoken earlier, that you know they've camped outside the hotel room of the English to try and... Yeah, and we see that a lot of times when they go to those different countries, that they'll try and... stop them sleeping by making noise and setting off crackers, and that's what they've been doing there. So, yeah, an interesting one. Interesting.
0: Tomorrow, Portugal-Spain, that's at 3 a.m, and the later game is USA and Belgium at 8 a.m. We mentioned some of the drama earlier regarding a red card and an overruling of that finding, so there's been a bit of discussion already around that today on the show. You can't reduce umpire numbers. The game is now too quick. Players have got interchanged to rest during game. Umpires don't. Razor on 360 said if reduced to 3, 10 would retire immediately as they're in their late 40s. Well, we often see player retirement sees in clubs. You see it when there's a mass exodus of players. There's a rebuild. Maybe it's a good time to rebuild the umpiring ranks. So Brett Roseberry's right at the end, and Brett even told us on this very show earlier on in the year that he considered retirement last year, and I have no doubt he would have retired if it was a three-umpire system, but these umpires aren't going to umpire forever, and at some stage, Wayne, you've got to put, a bit like players, you've got to put the faith in the younger umpires that are coming through, and it seems like four umpires is creating more confusion rather than clarity.
2: Oh, I think that's half of it. And you saw some of the decisions yesterday, and I watched a bit of that, that it was the umpire that wasn't in charge, you know, in the area. He was 50 metres away,
0: yep,
2: coming in and calling, overruling, yep, what was going on. And as to say, some of them were pretty ticky-touchwood. And as Steve Malaxis was saying, well, if the free kicks are there, you've got to pay them. You can't just sort of have a,
0: yep,
2: we can only have 17 each, you know, yep, whatever it might be. But, yeah, some of them, I think, and I don't mean that there was, if didn't get the feel for the game, and I think you've got to play the game sometimes to have that feel, and that's where they get themselves into a little bit of trouble. I think you just don't, yeah, get that.
0: Well, this has been a talking point, Wayne, because in cricket, and we've just seen it, Peter George is the latest former Australian Test cricketer who's been appointed to the domestic panel. So former players, and you look currently, you've got Paul Rifle, you've got Rod Tucker, previously Paul Wilson. You've had former players who go into umpiring. The last player who went into umpiring in the AFL, Lee Fisher and Jordan Bannister. Now, they're not major names, but they played the game at the highest level and they became umpires. How do we incentivise former players going into the umpiring,
2: yeah,
0: space? Because they,
2: yeah,
0: have a feel for the game.
2: They do have a feel,
0: well,
2: for
0: they
2: the
0: should
2: game. And, yeah, it's very difficult because when you finish footy, you know, I don't know what the fitness is. The last thing you want to do is probably running around and doing a lot more of that.
0: Yep.
2: But, yeah. Yeah, it's an interesting one, isn't it? It's going from player to umpire in cricket, it's a lot easier than, I think, going from player to umpire in AFL, you know, put it that way.
0: What about, it doesn't have to be a player who's played 350 games and played for 14 seasons. It could be someone who's played for 5 years, gone back and played state footy for a while and has a passion for it.
2: I mean, there's plenty of...
0: I think that's what Lee Fisher and Jordan Bannister fall
2: plenty
0: into.
2: Plenty of opportunities for that, but... They train that hard doing what they do, and they thought, oh, do I want to start this all over again? I suppose there's...
0: You've got to incentivise it, though.
2: Yeah.
0: You know?
2: Well, that's what happened in Cricket Australia.
0: Yep.
2: That they we're going back quite a while, but it was Tucker...
0: Wilson, Rifle.
2: Yeah, yep. They accepted it. This offer went out that they'd get fast-tracked to a degree.
0: Yep.
2: And the three of them, there was about four or five that did it, and others actually, I think, umpired state cricket, but just gave it away at some stage. But those three, and they're three of the best, they were three of the best umpires going around internationally.
0: Rod Tucker's just umpired his 100th test, so
2: yeah,
0: he stood the test of time. So is our next guest. He's been a wonderful player for South Fremantle. I reckon he would have been a relieved man rather than an excited man at the full-time siren at the Port on Saturday.

0: Remarkable day at Fremantle Community Bank Oval. South Fremantle gave up the first four goals, then scored the next 10, and Subi finished by kicking the last seven. At the end of it all, South Fremantle won by a point. 10-13-73 to 11-6-72, and in such a tight season, that result put South Fremantle into third spot on the waffle ladder. Chad Pearson, the Premiership skipper of the Bulldogs, is with us here on Sports Breakfast. Morning, Chad.
1: Morning, guys. Thanks for having me on.
0: Are you relieved? Are you overjoyed? What's the overriding emotion on a Monday morning after a game like that?
1: Yeah, I think relief probably nails it on the head to be able to concede the first four. It wasn't looking too good early days against Subi, but I think it was credit to the boys to really stick with it and fight back. And then, just like you said, to be able to kick the next 10, we can take a lot of learnings out of that. I thought the way we'll be able to move the ball forward and score, we were looking really dangerous, which is probably what we've struggled in the weeks gone by. But then also to concede the last seven was pretty scary towards the end then. I had to keep looking at the scoreboard to get my maths right. I thought it might have even been a draw at the end. So, yeah, relieved to get the one-point victory.
0: So what changed? I mean, I don't remember too many waffle games in recent times where momentum has fluctuated so widely as far as scoring patterns are concerned. Because early you couldn't buy a goal. Then it didn't look like Subi were going to kick another goal because they didn't kick one for 2.5 quarters. And then Subi were peppering the goals at the end. So what do you put the momentum swings down to, Chad?
1: Yeah, it's a tough one. I think, especially on our behalf, at the end of the game, to be able to kind of go away from what got us that 10 goal in a row lead and put us up, I think it was almost close to 40 points. I think we were able to really take the game on and move the ball quick and get some good looks going forward. And then kind of once they got one or two, we, especially in the last quarter, kind of went away from what we wanted to do and kind of really just played into their hands. And I think when a team's got nothing to lose and they're really going for it in the last quarter, it's always really hard to stop. So to be able to take a lot of lessons out of that one for sure when we review that game to what we can potentially do next time a team gets a run on like that. But it's probably more just about backing ourselves in and continue playing the way we wanted to. There's always modes during a game that we want to try to save the game, but I thought we probably just went into that a bit too early and conceded just long down the line, which kind of played into Subi's hands. A great team at contest and surging the ball forward, which is what they did in the last quarter and looked real dangerous going forward. So it's something we can review and take a lot of lessons out of it.
2: Chad, is this game a little bit like your season? I mean, the good is very, very good and then you fall away and there's that inconsistency. So does that reflect your season a little bit?
1: Yeah, I think so. I think it's been a really inconsistent year. I think we've obviously showed patches of the footy we want to play, but then also to be able to probably concede big chunks of goals against is not something that we really pride ourselves on. So, yeah, it's probably a good reflection on the year so far. I think looking back on it, it's probably just being able to get the win really is a major positive, especially with how close this year has been. We're able to get away with a few wins early and really scrap our way through them. And it's kind of helped us out now with losing the last few. But to be able to just win as well and then take a lot of lessons out of that to get the 4 points when it's such a tight competition hopefully helps towards the back end of the year.
2: Yeah, well, I suppose the positive there, we're saying how inconsistent you may have been, but you're only two games off top spot. You're sitting in third spot. I suppose it's the way the competition is. So, you know, there's so many things to look forward to.
1: Yeah, exactly. We know for sure we've got our best footy ahead of us and it's just trying to put the right pieces in and get us going all at the same time. And there's probably no better time to get it going towards the back end of the year. And we know we've still got a lot of work to do to be able to play our brand of footy for four quarters, which is something we've probably struggled with this year. The inconsistency within games and then over some period of blocks has been one that we've been struggling with, but a really positive outlook going towards the back end of the year. If we can sort of get it rolling, we're in a really good spot to hopefully, if we get another couple of wins, to really put us in and be able to qualify for finals. And then you never know once you're in it what we can achieve.
0: Well, Chad, Wayne mentioned the tightness, the closeness of the season. Remarkably, if you flip the script, if Subi win that game by a point, you're out of the five. So now you're in third, Subi sit in sixth, and a couple of teams sit behind you on percentage. So that just shows you how tight this season is. It's as close as I can remember it being.
1: Yeah, for sure. I think from as long as I've been playing, I've never really seen it as tight as this. You cough up one little game, and yeah, you can drop, especially just like what you said, with Subi going to six. I think we would have missed out on the top five if we lost, and then you never know going into a couple big games before the bye. It's just so much pressure. I think anyone on the day is able to compete, and if you're off by a little bit, any team can take the victory. So, and even in games as well, you just see as soon as you drop away, for Subi to be able to put seven goals on us, it's got to be a tough review to watch that last quarter, and hopefully take a lot of lessons out of it. But yeah, it makes for such an intriguing competition, I think, for all spectators. It would be good to watch.
0: Well, we could hear Craig White. We're on the bottom level of the media centre, and we could hear Whitey from upstairs. So I'm sure the review will be a strong one. Chad Pearson's with us, South Amount skipper, after that 1-point win over Subiaco. You copped a knock early, Chad. I saw the physio went out to you. Everything okay there?
1: Yeah, all good. Yeah, it was just one of those ones where I try to jump from the back. It's probably not my strong suit, trying to take a hanger over the back, and just caught my knee into the back. I think it was Petricelli's buttocks or his back. I think I come off second best and just popped a little corky to the knee, so was able to run it out, but nothing too major. I pulled up fine now, so body's feeling good and looking forward to this week.
2: Hamish Free, his performance, he sort of gives you that fans on first opportunity, another good game since he's come back.
1: Yeah, it's awesome to have him back. I think he's obviously got to take a few weeks to build into some form and fitness. I think the work he's done after his injury to be able to get back pretty early and then being able to put in some work from us has been huge. Not only his hit-outs, but I think his follow-up around the ground is something that really drives the group, and I'm sure the midfield love him. But, yeah, his ability to give them first use, but then to be able to join in with the midfield group and really surge and get us some territory has been huge. So looking at him, he's just got to keep building over the next couple of weeks and then hopefully, yeah, have a strong back end to the year.
0: West Love sadly got injured pretty early in the game, which meant Hamish probably played more minutes. But Riley Colborn went in there in the last quarter. And I know he didn't kick a goal in the last term, but there were some big centre clearances that he won to give you field position. It gives you a bit of a different look in there with his vertical leap.
1: Yeah, that's for sure. Super athletic. I think he's a Mr. Fix-It for our team. He was playing full back and then swapping into the ruck when he had to. He's been able to play forward at the start of the year, and you can just super reliable. You can kind of put him anywhere you want. His leap's unreal, and especially with the new ruck rules at centre bounce. I think it showed on the weekend his ability to jump, but then also, like Hammer, to join in after it, streaming out of centre bounce was pretty cool to watch. But, yeah, he's been super reliable. Mr. Fixer can kind of play anywhere, especially forward, back, and even in the ruck. So he's been huge for us this year.
2: Jake Franco, he continued his good form. Is he a sneaky Sandover chance?
1: Yeah, I think he would have to be up there. I think going off previous years, even when he's been injured for majority of the year, he really polls well. I think he's right under the umpire's nose and does a lot of hard work, gets a lot of ball and stands out. So I think going off previous years, I think he polls really well in the Sandover. So hopefully he's had a magnificent season so far. Just does a lot of the grunt work for us inside, and he's been super to start, so hopefully he's up there come the end of the season.
0: Someone who also polls well in the Sandover, he hasn't played much this year, so I don't think he'll poll too many, but he might have got the three votes in this one, was Matty Parker. 22 disposals, 12 tackles, even went up in the ruck and won a hit out at one stage, kicked a goal. Just a word on his return and having him back. I'm sure you stand taller as a team when Matty Parker's out there.
1: Yeah, exactly. He's just super for the group. I think his ability to have the intensity at the ball, I think this game where he was really challenged on his defensive side of it, and to be able to come out and have the 12 tackles and really put in that effort both ways, I think was super for the group. And when he comes out and leads by the front and does that, he just lifts the whole group, lifts the whole midfield. He's one that's turned into a really strong leader down at the club, and it's great having him back. He's probably another one that it's going to take a few weeks to get him back after having a few injury problems at the start of the year, and then the suspension as well, to be able to get some continuity going for him. He's only going to be building into the back end of the year. But, yeah, the way he played on the weekend lifts everyone, so he's been super so far.
0: D two debutants. You've been a pretty settled team over the last few years, Chad, and a couple of youngsters got their opportunity. Max Thomas, who played down back, and Callum Copeland, who seems like a mid-forward option for you, and Callum served quite an apprenticeship. But I must say, Chad, Max Thomas reminds me a bit of a young Chad Pearson, the way that he plays down there. He looks like a player of the future.
1: Yeah, he's awesome to watch. Super athletic, not quite like me. I'm a bit slow and just plod around, but yeah, he's super athletic. The way he's able to use his pace, and he reads the game super well as well. So to be able to get him in, and he's got to be a great product for us going forward. I think his ability to just really get down and get dirty and put in the work, the whole preseason he's shown a lot. He's been able to put a good month or two block in the reserves and really earn his spot. And he's come in to be able to play like that in your debut game was awesome to see. And yeah, Callum Copeland's been another one that spent probably 3 or 4 years in our reserve system. He's one of the most loved blokes down at the club. We'll just do anything for the jumper. We got our red collar trademark, and he's up there every week in the resis. Just gives so much energy on the red collar side of things. And he's one that, especially as a captain, I love watching, and now to be able to finally get to play with him. He just lifts the team. You know what you're going to get week in, week out. So, yeah, two players that are going to be hopefully superstars going forward for the club.
0: John Dorotich presented a jumper. I'm not sure if it was for Callum or for Max, but he was in there presenting a jumper pre-game. He was everywhere. He was in the luncheon as well. Did anyone else get a word in, or was Doro dominating the airwaves?
1: He dominated. He brought up about the front bar as well about 10 times, so he let everyone know he was on that. But it's just, yeah, I think it's something that the club does really well to be able to get some legends down to the club and to be able to present the jumper to the debutants. It's a special moment for them and their family, and to have someone like that be able to come in and give a few words and have a chat to the team before we run out. Ryan Cook presented Callum Copeland's one as well. So to be able to have some past players come down just really gives a good lift and energy to the group. So it was awesome seeing them down in the rooms before the game.
0: There was a premiership reunion on the day too, the 1970 premiership, and great to see some luminaries of the club back down there watching the current group. You'll have two in future, Chad, as a dual premiership player and captain of the most recent one. Who are you looking forward to celebrating? And I know it's not at the forefront of mind right now, but when you finish, who are you most looking forward to reminiscing with on those premierships with?
1: Yeah, it's a tough one. There's a few characters in there. I wouldn't mind catching up with Blaine Wilson from the 2021. He's someone that is pretty funny after a few drinks. Definitely gave me a lot of laughs over my career and was a super mentor for me early days. So he'd definitely be one that I'd love to catch up with and have a few beers with for sure.
0: Brock Higgins might be another one, I reckon. He seems like a character after a couple of refreshments played in 2020.
1: I'll try and stay away from Brock.
0: Yeah, probably a wise idea. Hey, you've got Claremont this week, funnily enough, the team you beat in 2020 to win that first of two flags. Now, this is second playing third, so another opportunity to push up the ladder and beat a team you're likely to meet deep into the final series, and you owe them one. They beat you at home earlier in the year.
1: Yeah, they did. They've been awesome to start the year. Obviously, put a big block in to start. I think, what was it, seven games in a row they started off the year. It's always a tough contest against Claremont over the years. I don't think there's ever been a game that's been blown out. It's always within a couple points, and that reflected with the first game as well. They kind of really took their moments and put it to us. We took a lot of lessons out of that one, and looking forward to it. I think it's got to be some big games to finish the year, and none more than this one. I think to sit second and third and really hopefully get some points back on them is what we're really looking forward to, and to be able to test ourselves against one of the best teams in the comp. We're all looking forward to getting out there on Saturday.
0: Should be a beauty as part of round 14. Chad, congratulations on the win, holding on against a good opponent in Subiaco, and good luck for the remainder of the year as you try and defend your flag.
1: No worries, thank you.
0: That's Chad Pearson, skipper of the Bulldogs, joining us here on Sports Breakfast. Played a typically dour, solid game. Down back, 17 disposals for the skipper to go with 7 marks, and yeah, copped an early blow to the knee. The back or glute of Jack Petrocelli gave him a bit of grief.
2: If I was a South Fremantle supporter, I'd still be pretty confident of where they're at. I think their best is very, very good. It's just getting that back. Getting their troops back. There'll be a few guys come back from holidays.
0: Holidays.
2: I think they've they'll defend their title well, I think, this year.
0: This is a massive game. I mean, if they lose, Claremont will be two games clear of them on the ladder. So if they win, they're back within touching distance of second. And home ground advantage in finals, probably not as significant as the AFL. I mean, you're only travelling, unless it's Mandurah, 15, 20 minutes to most Waffle grounds. But Fremantle Oval has been a fortress for Souths over a long period of time. They'd love to have a home ground advantage against the Claremont in a qualifying final. I'd suggest right now that's probably a likely matchup in the first week of the finals.
2: So who's your, if you had to pick one now, would you pick Peel? Is that the way it works? But you don't know what's going to happen at the end with all the
0: Fremantle
2: movement.
0: Yeah, that is the unknown. If they have their best team that's available, Peel will win the premiership, you'd imagine. But I still like an East Perth. East Perth have kept their head above water all year with a lot of injuries. They're still driven by the fact they've lost two grand finals in a row. I still don't mind East Perth's chances, Wayne.
2: Well, there were five pretty quality players that I saw that were out on the weekend, weren't they? You know, they've built something to come through.
0: They've built something pretty special culturally, I think, to be able to still find a way to grind out wins. Perth are a good team. They beat them comprehensively. They beat West Coast with 17 AFL-listed players the week before. Now they've got to take on Swans, who they'll be expected to beat, but it's out of Bassendean. It's not easy to beat Swans there, and Swans' season's on the line. If there are any chance to play finals, they have to win, and they have to beat some good teams.
2: Well, Swans, they'll probably jump over East Fremantle if they win this week. You know, East Fremantle on the
0: come back. On, East Perth. Up the Royals.
2: Come backwards,
0: on.
2: Aren't you?
0: Well, when you have to come up against
2: how,
0: AFL
2: how far,
0: reserves
2: how far
0: teams,
2: in front of you of West Perth?
0: Four games. We're four games plus percentage. We won't be winning the wooden spoon, Wayne. Come on. I reckon, and maybe this is hard overhead a little bit, East Fremantle have actually had a pretty decent season when you consider that they lost their best player in March to the Eagles.
2: So you're one-man band,
0: no,
2: is that what you're saying?
0: Ruben Maguire, ACL. Key players have been injured throughout the season, and they've still found a way to keep their head above water. They've been competitive in all bar one game, and they got belted by Claremont. Second half wasn't great against the Eagles, but I actually would give East Fremantle a pass mark. For everything that they've had this year, they've had a few more obstacles. They've finally got that fence that's been spoken about.
2: I don't know if their head's above water yet. They've got a straw that they're breathing through at the moment.
0: But they've got a pulse, Wayne. They're still breathing, which means the head is above water close enough. You're very negative about the Sharks.
2: I'm not negative. It's a fact. Look what's been
0: five
2: going
0: wins,
2: on.
0: Seven losses. They were 5-6,
2: well,
0: and they were up by six goals
2: for,
0: on the
2: I'm
0: weekend.
2: I'm waiting for the move up. They got beaten by 39 points the other day.
0: Yeah, well, we were
2: and
0: six
2: they were
0: goals
2: leading by
0: front.
2: 36 points.
0: Six
2: There's
0: goals
2: something
0: in front.
2: Wrong there.
0: Well, 19 AFL players might do that with
2: but,
0: a bit of,
2: I mean,
0: bit of
2: on,
0: AFL
2: the,
0: talent
2: you
0: running
2: did,
0: around.
2: Nine, they had 19 AFL players at the beginning of the game where you got 36 points up.
0: Peak too early. That's okay. We'll see how we go against Peel on Saturday at the Goodgrocer. Be a good crowd. The one ground that is drawing a crowd at the moment, Wayne, is the Goodgrocer.
2: Yeah.
0: So get down there and watch a lot of Dockers in action against the Sharks. Anyone who wants to play ruck, anyone
2: it's
0: who's
2: like
0: over 6 foot
2: It's like the membership
0: at
2: Collingwood and Richmond. They count, people can put their dogs in as members. Are they counting the dogs that are coming in there
0: I
2: as
0: think
2: well?
0: So. We'll claim them back after the break.
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7: A pothole in Oakford on Tocken Highway northbound after Thomas Row. The left lane's affected. Drive safely. Maintenance crew heading out there to fix that one very soon. And a breakdown Row Highway eastbound at Nicholson Road in Langford. This should be cleared very soon as well as incident response are on site. But until it does, be mindful. And traffic signals flashing yellow Alexander Drive and Nangara Road intersection in Lansdale. It's Bernie D. That's the latest traffic on 91.3 Sport FM.
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0: Monday morning, congratulations again to our women's cricket side. They've won the World T20 for a seventh time, a dominant win over England overnight. Not such good news for the Socceroos in their World Cup. They've been knocked out in the early hours, wasn't it, of Saturday morning. They were knocked out by Egypt, so their tournament is over. As mentioned, a delay to the game between Mexico and England because of rain and a storm that's in the area. So that game has been delayed by an hour. So it would have been almost 40 minutes through right now if it started on time, but it starts in 20 minutes from now, Mexico and England. Speak of England, that's where Wimbledon has been held at the moment, the All England Tennis Club. I spoke earlier today with Brett Phillips about the overnight results and where we're situated heading into the second week of the tournament. Well, a boil over at Wimbledon with the number one seed in the women's game, Aryna Sabalenka, taken out overnight by Naomi Osaka. Now, we know of Naomi Osaka's star power and her quality. She's not quite where she once was, but maybe she's on the way back. That headline, a big day at Wimbledon. And Brett Phillips is our man to chat all things Wimbledon for station sponsor Count and the insurance brokers. Brett, good morning. What a result.
9: Yeah, good morning, Jacob. These two, yes, it had a lot of familiarity with each other in 2026. Their fourth meeting, and Osaka hadn't been able to beat Aryna this year, hadn't beaten her for about 8 years on the tour. So there was a lot to play for Osaka today. First time she's ever played on centre court at Wimbledon. If we think back to when she was, winning hard court majors at the Australian Open and the US Open, she never went that well in the middle part of the year at the two slams, the French and Wimbledon. But I think there's been a real determination, in the back end or sort of the second part of her career to be a better clay court player, a better grass court player. And that, comes down to, movement. I think she was, there was a ballerina instructor who was working with her just to get her sort of dancing on her feet a bit more. And we know what a formidable ball striker she's always been, but just been able to, really move and anticipate. The ball on a grass court does certainly skid through and come through quicker. Your reaction time isn't as much on a hard court or a clay court. So you've got to be able to move really well. And look, I think today she made a really early statement, just the way she was playing. She's always been a pure ball striker, but just finding the angles, tactically, going into that backhand corner of Sabalenka, making life a little tough. And then the frustration started to set in for Aryna. She tried to dig herself out to get into the match, and she was sort of there, thereabouts. And then Osaka kept coming up with the answers off the ground. I thought her backhand today, her forehand's always been pretty prominent, but I thought her backhand was a real key shot at real clutch times in the match. And and it's always a combination too of Sabalenka sort of self-destructing, which she is capable of, and I think she used the term in her press conference, I just want to go and get drunk. So she's probably right now under the weather, I reckon, somewhere in London, thinking, okay, I'm still the world number one, and I have been for some time, but I just am not getting it done at the majors as much as I'd like. I mean, that is women's tennis. It's certainly very open, and yes, she might be number one by ranking, but she probably, for the dominance that she's had on tour, with the consistency of that ranking the last 3 years, probably should have won at least two or three more majors, which she hasn't been able to do.
0: Absolutely. I did see that press conference, and she didn't seem too keen on fielding too many more questions, it's safe to say, after her straight sets exit to Naomi Osaka. And, yep, jumped in the first set, fought hard in the second, but Osaka winning the tiebreak to win it 6-2, 7-6, and Sabalenka's tournament is over. It was a day of five setters for the men, wasn't it? I mean, Felix Auger-Aliassime's match was magnificent. Mm. Grigor Dimitrov and and Alexander Bublik as well. Some fantastic matches in the men's singles yesterday.
9: Yeah, look, it's certainly open underneath Yannick, and there was always going to be an opening with no Carlos Alcaraz, so who is going to be able to stand up? Because one feels like, you know, Sinner, that five-setter in the first round, has sort of got things back on track now, hasn't dropped a set in his next three matches, and, you know, really looks the part, and he's going to play, Jan Lennard Struff next to the German, who came from two sets of love down, but unfortunately Hubert Hurkacz, the big man from Poland, who's had a lot of injuries the last couple of years, had to retire 4-2 down in that fifth set, and the devastation on his face after a battle that went that long was there to see. But, yeah, you're right. I mean, the five setters, Felix today and Alejandro Davidovich Fokina. What a great grass court period he has had. He won his first title in Mallorca on Spanish soil coming in. He's a colourful guy. He wears the headband and two different coloured socks. He's got a bit of flair about him. And, I mean, they just went toe-to-toe, tiebreakers splitting them for the majority of the match. Felix, you know, did go sort of two sets to one up, getting that breaker serve. It took to the third set for someone to break serve. So that's how tight it was. And there had to be a winner, and the winner of that to play now, Novak Djokovic. And, I mean, he is defying history. It's incredible. I mean, he's playing such a low volume of tournaments. He's still inside the top 10, and he's still going deep at the majors at 39. No one's done this, Jacob. I mean, we keep saying, you know, the last 2 years as he's aimed for this historic 25th title, that it's not the game that's going to get him in the end. It'll be the physical side of things, and that's still the question mark for Novak. You know, whether physically at 39 he can go toe-to-toe with these guys and win, what, three more matches in the second week. I mean, certainly there. I mean, he beat Sinner, obviously, at the Australian Open in January in a semi. I mean, sometimes at the start of the year, you might be able to get a player. And that's where the Australian Open has produced those sort of results. You come the middle of the year when, you know, you've got a lot of matches under your belt. And in Sinner's case, he didn't play any grass court tournaments leading in. So he's got a bit of a freshness about him that you would think it's a bit of a tougher assignment for maybe Djokovic to beat Sinner in a semi at Wimbledon. I'm not going to dismiss him, but history has said the last couple of years that at some point in the second week, Novak physically is going to really feel it.
0: You'd imagine he will, and the quality of opponents will make life challenging too. But he's standing up at the moment. He's through to the quarterfinals and into the second week with his win overnight. Brett Phillips is with us, so we're chatting Wimbledon for station sponsor Cowden and the insurance brokers. Yannick Sinner, a pretty comfortable straight sets win, and the early hours of this morning, Taylor Fritz had a win as well. So there were some matches that didn't quite reach the heights of some of the others we just discussed.
9: No, look, Sinner was always going to be certainly the favourite in his match against Mochizuki is a good story. Knocked out, you know, Rafa Hoda, the young Spanish sensation, you know, 23rd seed. He and, you know, Fonseca got knocked out over the weekend, but, you know, we're going to see a lot of them going forward. But Sinner looks really comfortable. You know, Struff to be his next opponent, who, you know, has never been seeded at a major, but is always so dangerous. And then, you know, if you look ahead at the other side, tonight we can't wait. You know, Alex de Minaur, Flavio Cabolli, 8 o'clock Perth time for you guys. So nicely slotted in on a Monday night just after the first serve, of course. So it goes to air. So we'll preview all of that. But, yeah, I mean, that's going to be the biggest test for Alex Jacobs so far. I mean, he's had a great first week. And the draw certainly had opened up for him to, you know, make another Grand Slam quarterfinal. But they met twice back in 2024, he and Flavio, and Alex won both those encounters. But Cabolli has elevated since then now to be a top 10 player. Now, he's coming off a big four-hour match against Khachanov, so not as fresh as what Alex will have been. But at this stage of the tournament, it probably doesn't matter that much. These guys are well-tuned athletes, and that's a huge test. Cabolli brings some genuine firepower. You know, Grigor Dimitrov still alive in the tournament. Geez, played some good tennis, Grigor. I mean, he's a beautiful tennis player, and he's 35. He's got that much skill, but he had to fight so hard to see off, Berrettini. You mentioned, you know, Fritz still alive in the tournament, Bublik, Lehecka. You know, Zverev's probably the one flying under the radar. He's got to the round of 16 again, but he's never been to a quarterfinal. but he's coming off winning Roland Garros. He's feeling pretty good. Not really spoken about for a guy that's just won the last major. So I think, you know, he'd be quite happy just to be getting the job done with a little fanfare. So, yeah, underneath Yannick, there's an opportunity, yeah, certainly for someone to go really deep and make a final.
0: Yeah, as you say, Zverev coming off a breakthrough Grand Slam title and looking pretty good in this tournament as well. But yes, all eyes tonight on Alex de Minaur against Italian Flavio Cabolli. And yeah, beautiful time slot, 8 p.m. Western Standard Time to consume that match. We're deeper into the tournament now, Brett. So these games, major significance at a major, and there are some other big games tonight, but clearly headlined by that match between de Minaur and his opponent Cabolli that we just mentioned.
9: Yeah, absolutely. And yeah, that'll be the pick, no doubt. Grigor and Arthur Ferry. This young man from GB. Mm. When they needed something after the carnage at the start of the tournament, when Draper and Raducanu didn't get to the start line, Cam Norrie got knocked out. I mean, this guy would be a nuggety little rover anywhere in AFL circles. And he's made us good stuff. But whether he's going to have some fuel in the tank, whether Grigor's going to have some fuel in the tank is going to be fascinating. Yeah, Fritz Bublik, Lehechka, Zverev, that's going to be huge. And the women's side, I mean, I think I'm just going to refuse to answer the question, giving predictions on who wins the Wimbledon's title at Wimbledon, the women's title, because since Serena went back-to-back, 2015, 2016, we've had 8 individual champions with a year off with COVID. Ash Barty was one of those, of course, because Barbora Krejcikova got knocked out today by Karolina Muchova, who will be Osaka's opponent in the next round, which means we're going to have another new women's champion at SW19. And of the remaining players in the field, I mean, Naomi Osaka mounts a very good case in terms of the amount of Grand Slam titles she's won and her improved form on grass, that she mounts a pretty good case to maybe be lifting the trophy potentially in a week's time.
0: Well, all to play for and the business end of the most prestigious Grand Slam. Before we let you go, Brett, always appreciate your time through a busy schedule. Doubles, we've got a few Aussies still alive there. I see in the mixed doubles, Storm Hunter and Mark Polmans are through to the quarterfinal, and Tanasi Kokkinakis is still alive with a new doubles partner, not the special Ks that we've seen in recent times.
9: Yeah, well, great result for Mark Polmans and Storm Hunter this morning, because they knocked out the four-time Grand Slam mixed doubles champions, Sara Errani and Andrea Barbasori, the two Italians who have been the best in that discipline the last couple of years. So, yeah, well done to Storm and Mark. That was a really good result. And, yeah, Kokkinakis, still in the draw. We've got some juniors still in the second week. Cruz Hewitt won today. Jacob, his last junior Wimbledon. He's pretty much on the pro circuit these days. He's foregone his last year of juniors, but he always wanted to play junior Wimbledon one more time, and he won in straight sets earlier today with Leighton and Beck and the whole family watching courtside. So we'll see how far Cruz goes this week.
0: Let's hope that the Hewitt name lives on at Wimbledon. One last year at the juniors, and yes, professional career awaits. Brett, thanks for your time. We'll look forward to the second week. You can catch it all on the Nine Network. And Stan Sport, thanks for joining us for a recap of a busy night.
9: Thanks, Jacob. Pleasure.
0: That was Brett Phillips earlier today, looking back at the action from Wimbledon, and good luck to our Alex de Minaur, who's in action tonight against Flavio Cabolli, the Italian. It's the 5th seed versus the 9th seed in the round of 16. Other matches to look forward to. We heard there from BP about Arthur Ferry, the little rover, the Brit, Grigor Dimitrov in good form. Taylor Fritz and Alexander Bublik will be bubbling away. There'll be a bit of feeling in that one. Lehecha and Zverev. Zverev flying under the radar, according to Brett Phillips. So that'll be another good match. But the women's singles, Wayne, is where the drama is. Mentioned Sabalenka there, but Swiatek, another one who exited.
2: Yeah, I saw that. Young Filipino girl beat her, I think it was, Swiatek. So that was, big seeds gone.
0: Yeah, a few big names.
2: Sabalenka, I don't think she's got a good record at Wimbledon, isn't she?
0: No, she's more of a clay court specialist in particular. Alexandra Iala defeated Iga Swiatek in the third round. So, yeah, some upsets so far. And, the number one seed is gone. And, very quotable way in at her press conference. I just want to go and get drunk.
2: Not a bad way to...
0: That's Friday for most of us at some stage of the day. We're off to a break. Drink responsibly. On the other side, we're going to recap the Geraldton Sport over the weekend. Some remarkable scorelines in the GNFL women's competition. And a great weekend for the Geraldton Buccaneers. We'll talk about those results on the other side of the break.
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0: Five minutes left in Sports Breakfast for this Monday, and thanks as always for your company. Now, one off the text that's come through from Gary of East Fremantle. We were talking about the Sharks a bit earlier.

0: Is that right?
1: 104 went to West Coast East Amana. Was played at the same time the Eagles were playing at Optus against the Crows. I made a gag, Wayne, on, so I was invited to the President's Lunch of South Amana by Cam Britt. And he interviewed me, which I was getting up expecting to interview him, and he interviewed me. And I was told there was 160 people in the room on Saturday at the South Amana function. I said, there are more people here than at the West Coast East Amana game last night, which got a few chuckles from a few people. Donnie Patton was there, father of Brett and Darren Patton, part of the 1970 Premiership team, so I got to meet him. And
0: was he a footballer, was he? Okay.
1: Yep. Yeah. Yep, very good footballer. So, great atmosphere. G Souths do it well. Give them credit where it's due. Their luncheons are very well run. Peter Christie, Cam Britt and the team there. Doro was the proper guest speaker once I had my 5 minutes of fame and got off stage. So, it was a fantastic luncheon, and it was nice to see a couple of loyal listeners there, Wayne, in Jean and Margaret, who were very strong supporters at the station, and they were both there at the luncheon as well, front and centre. So nice to see both of them.
0: So Cam's
1: well.
0: A interviewer now, is he? Okay.
1: Yeah, well, I think he just wanted something a bit different. So, yeah, got up and spoke about the station and about the kennel and a few other things that connect South Amana and Sport FM.
0: Yeah,
1: so thanks, Cam, for the opportunity, and hope everyone enjoyed the day, particularly with the Bulldogs getting up. Right, Geraldton's sporting update to finish the show. Towns and Rovers played out a really good game as part of the men's competition, just to kick in it at the end. 10-13-73, Rovers defeated Towns 10-7-67. Nearly an upset, because Towns sit fifth on the ladder. Rovers are the team to beat this year, by the looks of it. I think they had a premiership celebration of their own, Rovers, from 50 years ago. Saw a post from Peter Ferenza on socials. Morning, Peter. I know I'll be listening. But a good win in the end there for Rovers to hold on and win by a goal. Good game of footy.
0: Yeah, it was, you know. So, yeah, as you say, first versus fifth, and the fifth side nearly got up. But it looks as though it might be a good final team because, you know, Brigades did well. Railways were, and Chapman Valley, you'll get onto that. You know, third and fourth, that was, you know, there's some going to be very competitive by the look of it.
1: I would think so. Yeah, Railways winners 11-11-77 over Chapman Valley 5-7-37. They led that game all day. And Brigades did a number on Northampton.
0: Yep.
1: Northampton are having a tough year. Brigades 17-6-108 to 10-6-66. So 7-goal win. Mulloa had the bye, who was sitting bottom.
0: So those top three sides, as Rover, Brigades and Railways, they all had good wins and look as though that they'll fight it out.
1: Chapman Valley probably don't have the depth, I would suggest, to challenge those three, but should do enough to finish in the four. The ladder's taking shape now, 11 rounds through. The women's, you've got to believe these scores. You've got to hear them to believe them.
0: Yeah, it's a bit ugly, isn't it?
1: Unfortunately, yeah. Towns, 17-9-111. Rovers didn't score. Chapman Valley, 10-14-74, beat Railways, who failed to score. Brigades, 9-13-67, defeated Northampton 1-6. So you talk about a golfing class. Fifth, fourth and sixth combined for one goal between them, and Towns, Chapman Valley, Brigades, the top three teams. So first time I think we've covered the GNFL women's comp where all six teams have played on the one weekend, and clearly there's a bit of an issue with depth. And that's understandable. The women's comp is growing, but yeah, three games there decided by big margins.
0: Yeah, it'd be hard getting the numbers, wouldn't it, really? But it's developing, as you say, which is important.
1: NBL 1 West. Now, the Buccaneers had consecutive home games over the weekend at Active West Stadium up there in Geraldton. I went past that venue while I was up there a couple of weeks ago. Geraldton Buccaneers defeated the Flames. So, retribution for a couple of weeks ago when the Flames beat them. Geraldton 102 defeating Rockingham 93. This is likely to be a grand final preview, just looking at the ladder.
0: Yep.
1: Devondrick Walker, who's had NBL experience previously, 30 points. Liam Hunt, big game, 22 points and 17 rebounds. And Verl Williams, 17 points as well. They backed up again yesterday. Willerton had the long trek up to Geraldton and were beaten comprehensively, 118-92.
0: I think important, well, the Buccaneers and Rockingham, they were there last year and Rockingham were the winners, but I think home, that first spot's going to make a hell of a difference to these teams. So at the moment, Rockingham are still on top, but the Buccaneers played a game less, so really if they put that as a win, they'll be tied, so it'll be points separating in that. So
1: it's tight.
0: Yeah,
1: they're the two standout teams. Buccaneers consecutive wins at home. They're 14-3, so they remain in second spot. Flames are top, 15-3, but clearly a game still to make up for Geraldton. Devondrick Walker, 50 points for the weekend. 30 in the first game, 20 in the second. Josh Key's big numbers, 21

0: points and 8 rebounds, and Verl Williams 21 points and 12 assists. So he did his best work in assisting a few of his teammates there, and Matthew Norman. So they're big numbers. When four players score 20-plus points, coach put his faith in the starters and they got it done. AFL players from Geraldton and Northampton, Paddy Cripps, he's had a rich vein of form since Josh Fraser's come in as coach for the Blues, 25 disposals, 6 clearances. Judd McVee, a quieter game, just 10 disposals for Fremantle. Liam Ryan, quiet for most of the day, but kicked 2 last quarter goals, 7 disposals. Jack Carroll didn't get a league game for the Saints, but did have 24 touches in the VFL. And Jack Martin, 10 disposals and 2 goals won. So there's a bit of a Geraldton flavour to finish a busy show, Wayne, and send our best to everyone up there in Geraldton listening in.
1: Good spot. We have a chat to Peter Forenza and his little group on Saturday mornings, both of us, and yeah, good bunch of blokes, and they put on a great show up there.
0: I do. Saturday Sports Shed, always a pleasure to jump on for a few minutes every Saturday and chat a bit of sport with those gentlemen. Same with you, Wayne. We do it for a bit longer. We do it for 3 hours Monday to Friday, but it's always a pleasure. Enjoy the rest of your day.
1: Yep. Hopefully we can get out and have a walk later, Jacob.
0: Let's hope so. Nice walk Saturday morning to start the weekend. Listen to Before the Footy, going for a wander. So I hope the weather's nice today. Can listen again to Sports Drive, or maybe even Ethan Quinlivan, who's up next with the Sports Connection. Thanks to Regan Spear, a hard-working producer. He didn't want to talk footy today.
1: His team scored 1 point.
0: Oh, Regan, we're out of time, sadly,
1: it's
0: for you.
1: It's like the ladies up in Geraldton.
0: Oh, dear. Back tomorrow.
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3: I'm Alan Baskin. Auction clearance data has shown Australia's property market continues to stagnate. Lee Harrison has the story.
4: There's been a slight improvement in Sydney's auction clearance rates, rising above 50% after last week's low of 47.3. Across the harbour city, 562 homes were auctioned. That's 18% down on this time last year. But for the third week in a row, the national rate sits just below 50% of the 1,400 total auctions. Lee Harrison, News.
3: Some experts say recent H5N1 bird flu cases detected across Australia are not cause for alarm. Sydney University's Wildlife Health Director Annabelle Olson says authorities are prepared for any outbreak.
5: These are isolated cases. There's no evidence that this disease has actually occurred in Australia on the mainland. And at this stage, with good biosecurity, I think we can manage to keep ourselves H5 flu free.
3: There are now 6 confirmed cases across Australia. The Prime Minister has issued a one-line statement unequivocally apologising for taking part in a word game of shag, marry or date. Anthony Albanese says he would do all 3 with Kylie Minogue and then proceeded to discuss his sex life with a podcaster. The remark has prompted condemnation from women's groups and some female politicians. His colleague, Tanya Plibersek, has tried to deflect the issue in an interview on 7.
6: If what the Prime Minister is saying is that he's a fan of Kylie Minogue, I guess that puts him in
7: a
6: group
7: truly,
6: with millions of other Australians, including me. I'm a big fan of Kylie's as well.
7: Would you play the shag, marry, date game?
6: Yeah. No one's asked me that question any time recently, I can tell you that.
3: Australia's Minister for Defence Industry, Pat Conroy, will travel to Turkey this week to represent Australia at the NATO Leaders Summit. The minister's expected to address the summit while holding bilateral meetings over the 2-day event. There's a $100 million campaign underway to get Catherine Bunnell Pegg, the 2026 Australian of the Year, into space. The federal government is reportedly weighing up whether to back her trip to the International Space Station, but money is proving an issue. A number of prominent Australians are now on board, proposing a mix of crowdfunding, industry backing, and government support. Researchers are hopeful a new imaging test could unlock life-saving surgery in an aggressive cancer with the lowest survival rate. The PET scan tracer outperformed standard tests in detecting pancreatic cancer, providing a better snapshot of tumour cells and their spread. Associate Professor David Wong says it was able to pick up extra lesions in 3 out of 10 patients, which standard scans missed entirely.
8: pancreatic cancer, it's got a very high mortality rate. It's diagnosed late if you select the patients wrongly, so the surgical outcome will be poor.
3: 8 people have been rescued from a seaplane that landed in New York City's East River. Authorities say the aircraft struck a wave during a hard landing, causing it to partially capsize and a wing strut to snap. This is Air News. Naomi Osaka has eliminated world number one Aryna Sabalenka from Wimbledon, beating her in straight sets. The victory takes Osaka into the quarterfinals for the first time.
9: I think it was a really fun match. I'm really grateful. Even if I lost, I would still think it was a great match. But, you know, for me, this court is so special. This is the first match I've won on this court, so...
3: Mitch Moses has declared the Blues don't fear facing a sold-out Suncorp Stadium during the NRL State of Origin decider. The New South Wales side is now in Brisbane ahead of Wednesday's clash. The Parramatta halfback says they'll thrive off a fired-up Queensland crowd.
10: I kind of enjoy playing there, you know what I mean? It's a great stadium. It's a real hostile environment. You enjoy those games as a competitor, as a rugby league player. I guess you want to be playing in those big games.
3: In AFL, St Kilda coach Ross Lyon hasn't shed any more light on Friday night's dinner with Lachie Neale. The Lions star met with multiple clubs over the weekend as he weighs up his future. Australia has won the 2020 Women's World Cup with a 7-wicket victory over England, and Oscar Piastri has finished 11th at the British Grand Prix, the race won by Charles Leclerc. Australian Independent Radio News.
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12: Rightio, checking around. The freeways aren't looking too bad at all. Heading into the CBD, it's eased up beautifully. Just a pothole Tokenhobbin northbound after Thomas Road in Oakford. Waiting for maintenance crew to head out there to fix that one up. And a breakdown still there. Look, it's got to be gone very soon. Kind of lied before, didn't I? Roe Highway eastbound, Nicholson Road in Langford. The right lane remains closed by incident response. But, yeah, look, it should be gone very soon indeed. Otherwise, continue to drive safely on our roads, especially coming across the traffic signals, which are flashing yellow, Alexander Drive and Nangara Road in Lansdowne. 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
0: In Perth today, we are going to reach a top of 20 degrees and with a few showers or two forecast throughout the day. Tomorrow, we are going to reach a top of 21 with a low of 9. And then Wednesday, a top of 21 as well with a low of 9 degrees.

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1: Yes, you are 11 minutes past 9 o'clock on this Monday morning. Hello and happy Monday to you, wherever you may be tuning in from on the Sports Connection. What a depressing weekend of sport it was. The Socceroos, they lost in penalties. The West Coast Eagles lost. They put up a decent fight against the Adelaide Crows. And then the Fremantle Dockers, 14 wins in a row, has all come crumbling down after they lost to the Giants. We're going to be chatting all things footy with Michael Pryor because there is a lot more storylines happening in the AFL than just AL2 West Australian teams. Michael's going to break down it all with us. After we have a chat with Michael, we're going to be chatting some tennis, because if we thought there were some upsets in the AFL, there's definitely been some upsets coming up in the Wimbledon Grand Slam that we are seeing right now. Just this morning, actually, Naomi Osaka defeated Aryna Sabalenka, the number one player in the world, in straight sets, 6-2, 7-6. So what now for the number one seed? And what now for Wimbledon on the women's side of things? Who is the favourite now? Well, we will be asking Darren Patton when he joins us a little bit later on. Naomi Osaka through to the quarterfinals alongside Coco Gauff. So we'll see what does happen, because there's been a few big upsets happening on the women's side of the equation. Iga Świątek, she was out in the third round. Rybakina, she was out in the third round as well. So who is now the favourite for the women's draw? And for the men's, well, we've got Alex de Minaur. He's playing today at about 8 p.m. Perth time against the number 9 seed. We know the Demon, he has a bit of trouble when he goes up against some of the best players in the world. So can he get this victory? We will find out. Jannik Sinner, he is through to the quarterfinals after a straight sets win, 6-3, 7-6, 6-3. And Alexander Zverev, he is playing later today. More on that when we speak with Darren Patton in a few moments' time. After we chat with Darren, we'll take the 10 o'clock news. And then on the other side, Glenn Carbon, he's going to be with us, former WA Open Golf Champion. And Matt McQuaid, good to welcome him back to the Sport FM airwaves. Any opportunity we get to speak with Matt, we will take it. The Australian Boomers, they secured a 72-point win over Guam, and later today they are going to be playing the Philippines. And we saw for the first time Bryce Cotton wearing the green and gold. It's been a long time coming, but finally we get to see it come to fruition. So I can't wait to speak with Matt about that when he joins us a little bit later on. Dan Cheney, Code Sports cricket writer, he's going to be on the program because last Friday he broke the news that it's set to happen. And by that, I mean the Melbourne Renegades will host the Perth Scorchers in Chennai on December the 12th to open the Big Bash season, pending a final agreement between Cricket Australia and the Asian Cricket Association. We will see what does happen, but by all reports, the Indian Prime Minister is coming to Australia. He'll be landing in Sydney in the coming days, and he is going to be the one who will make the announcement that the Big Bash will open up its season in India. Why are they doing this? Beyond me. Don't know. 0429 913 913. We'd love to hear your opinions on it. As we speak with Dan Cheney, we'll get his as well. We'll find out if it's just going to be a one-time thing, if there's a possibility for a few games to be played in India, and also, what does this mean for the schedule? Because the Big Bash competition as it is, it has an incredibly tight schedule with a lot of quick turnarounds, 3-4-5 day turnarounds. So what does this mean? Because there's going to be a heavy travel factor on the Melbourne Renegades and the Perth Scorchers. It's about a 12-13 hour flight to get there. It's not an easy travel schedule for the Perth Scorchers and Melbourne Renegades now. So we'll see what does happen. And also we'll chat with him about the Women's T20, because Australia, they are the Women's T20 World Cup champions after they defeated England by 7 wickets. Beth Mooney, no surprises, awarded the player of the match and the player of the series. And we have to chat about the Socceroos, don't we? Murray Stevens is going to be the voice we speak to. He is a football journalist, and also he is the co-host of the World Football Program, which you can hear on 107.9 FM Radio Fremantle, our sister station. Murray to join us at about 20 minutes to midday. But I want to hear from you on the Sports Connection this morning. 0429 913 913. What did you think of the Socceroos' performance? It's definitely a team that is building and growing, but did we waste this World Cup? We played 4 games in it, and we only won the one game. and that was against Turquia, 2-0. Had a draw, had a loss, and then another loss. Both the losses came against Egypt and the United States. With this team that we got, was it a bit of a waste of an opportunity? I think so. I think we should have done a lot better than we did, and I'm no soccer expert or aficionado, but I think some of the selections that Tony Popovich made, I don't know. Educate me if you think you know better. 0429 913 913. Socceroos fans, I want to hear from you on the Sports Connection this morning. Let's chat some footy on the Sports Connection, and Michael Pryor has been good enough to join us, former West Coast Eagle and Essendon player, on the Sports Connection this morning. Michael, good morning to you.
2: Good morning, Ethan. How are you?
1: I'm doing well, thank you. Unfortunately for our West Coast Eagles and Fremantle Dockers fans, it was a weekend with losses around. The Eagles one thought may come, but the Fremantle Dockers one, was that the loss they had to have?
2: Well, I don't know about these loss they have to have, but you'd think the longer they keep winning, the closer the losses is. But, to GWS up there was maybe a little bit of a surprise to some people, but, they were very good, GWS, obviously up for the fight, and Stringer had a day out, didn't he, kicking 7 goals too. So, I wouldn't be too concerned if I'm Fremantle supporters. They've clearly been the best side of the competition all year, and one loss isn't going to derail them from the bigger picture.
1: So yeah, about Jake Stringer, we always see this with him and a contract year. He performs performances like that, 7-2, as you said. Should there have been maybe some movements throughout the game from the Fremantle Dockers to try to do more to stop him?
2: Yeah, possibly. I'm not too sure who his matchup was, but interesting. It's as you mentioned, a contract year for Jake. Just give him 1 year contracts. That's how you solve that problem. But maybe they could have done a bit more. Maybe a bit of pressure on the ball coming in might have helped the backs out as well. But I think when you got the midfield was very good. Green had 26, Oliver 32, Callaghan 30, and that's probably what Ross Lyon was alluding to in his press conference. It's not a bonus that these good players play well. It's an expectation that they play well, and GWS's good players played well.
1: Unfortunate news for Hayden Young, and we know he is a star for the Fremantle Dockers when he can be up and firing. He sustained a groin injury, so they add on one player to their very empty injury list. But how much of a loss for the Dockers is Hayden Young?
2: Yeah, he's a big loss. Clearly, he can play a number of roles, but he gets the ball through the midfield as a midfielder. His use going inside forward 50 is exceptional. So he will be missed, and they just got to do everything they can to get him right for the pointy end of the season, because in finals on prelim and grand final day, you want that guy in your side. So they got 6 or 7 weeks to sort it out and get on top of his injury, and hopefully he has a run to the back end of the year into the finals.
1: Sean Darcy, I was sitting with Fremantle Dockers fans, and I don't think they were too impressed with how quickly Sean came back into the side after his long stint dealing with his most recent injury. Should the Fremantle Dockers coaching staff have put him into the waffle for a few more games?
2: I think he played a couple in the waffle, and clearly he's done a lot of work in the training phase leading up to that. So they would know. They'd know exactly with their sports science guys how much work he's done, and they felt that he was prepared, ready to go. So now it just comes down to Sean performing on game day. And if he's not able to do that, well, you've got Mason Cox sitting in Peel ready to go, and he'll jump at his chance. So, whether they play him another game or two, but they would have monitored his workload pretty closely and felt comfortable with where he's at.
1: There weren't a huge amount of Fremantle Dockers players who were stars on the day, but I thought Carl Warner was pretty impressive. I think he almost got 30 disposals and was quite efficient with the ball. And throughout this season, he's probably been someone who has gone under the radar. What's been your assessments of Carl Warner in season 26?
2: Yeah, I think it was an outstanding year. He's obviously finding the footy. He takes a lot of intercept marks, and his overhead ability is quite good for a player that size. So very, very valuable contributor down back, and cuts off a lot of the opposition scoring chains and sets them up going the other way. So, he's having a sneaky good year.
1: So was there a blueprint that other teams can look at to this game with how the Fremantle Dockers were able to be defeated by the Giants? Is there something that you could see other clubs could capitalise on with patterns that the Giants displayed?
2: Oh, the only thing really, they got on top of clearances, didn't they? So GWS won the clearance, which equaled field position, and that's anyone wants to play that game. So they're able to play a bit more of a forward half game. So maybe that's one thing opposition can look at, you know, really going to work on the clearances and win that inside battle to get the field position, because GWS were able to do that and had, I think they had 14 more clearances and 15 more inside 50s. So if you're getting those inside 50s from the clearance game, you're going to score on the back of that. So maybe that's something top sides can look at and go to work on.
1: For the West Coast Eagles, they played against the Adelaide Crows. They did give them a bit of a shake. Was this just another case of how, while the West Coast Eagles aren't there yet, they are definitely on the improvement, to give a team who were minor premiers last year and one who was fighting for the top four? They definitely were surprised with how good the Eagles were.
2: Yeah, that Eagles were good. I think for West Coast, it's the first quarter. They've got to sort out what's happening with the first quarter. I'm sure the coaches are onto that and going to work on that. But there was quite a few games over the course of the weekend that first quarters really set games apart. So the Brisbane game, obviously dominant in the first quarter. Sydney kicked 5-0 to Bulldogs in the first quarter. Adelaide dominated 6-1 the first quarter. So if you're behind by that far at quarter time, it's hard to come back. But to West Coast credit, they have shown that they can match sides and really good sides for long periods in games now. Whereas, and I think Minnie might have said it after the game, that maybe last year or the year before, that game could have been a blowout because they were down at quarter time by 5 goals or whatever it was. But they fought back and they were coming late in the game, weren't they? And then Ben Keyes stands up in the last quarter and kicks 2 to shut the gate on West Coast. But yeah, there's some good signs. Good to see Jackie Waterman kick 3 straight. That's going to do in the world of confidence. So onwards and upwards, hopefully, for the boys.
1: The West Coast Eagles in the past 2 or 3 seasons have been able to find some mid-season draftees is the one I'm trying to look for, who have been able to really slide into the AFL and look like they've been playing 30, 40, 50 AFL games. We know Milan Murdoch, another example, Tom McCarthy, and most recently Oliver Franco, who made his debut against the Adelaide Crows. He performed very well. Are you liking what you're seeing from the West Coast Eagles with their recruitment mission in picking up these mid-season draftees and these state league footballers and just being able to find the diamonds in the rough?
2: Yeah, I think it's great for footy, to be honest, because it shows to young kids that if they do miss the draft in their draft year, there's still going to be opportunity for them. And the guys that come in that are a bit more mature and older and have played a bit of waffle footy, sandful footy, whatever it may be, are coming in and playing, if not straight away, within a month of being at a club, and coming in and performing really well at the level. So, and Franco is just another one of those. And he's built for footy. He's built for that inside combative style game. And we saw that on Friday night, and really looking forward to seeing what the next 6-7 weeks looks like for a guy like Franco, because he looks like a ready-made player. And I'm not sure how he got overlooked. I know he had injuries in his draft year and that, but he's come in and off the back of one game, you'd say that he looks really good at the level.
1: For the West Coast Eagles, you could make an argument maybe Liam Duggan was their best player in their match against the Adelaide Crows. It's been a bit of a tough season for Liam. How are you seeing his football in season 26?
2: Yeah, I know people like to criticise Duggo for maybe disposal on that. And look, everyone makes errors with their kicking or skill level at some point. So, and it's something that I know Liam works hard at. So, what he does provide is on-field leadership. And West Coast really need that with a young list. So we can't underestimate the effect he's having on his teammates from that point of view. Yeah, we've all got little things that we can tidy up in our game, but, you know, sometimes I think criticism is a little unfair, and you got to just some games he's up and down, but what he's done for this club over the course of his career has been nothing short of outstanding. And we're quick to jump off, but we got to remember the good things that he's done and he's continually doing on the field in terms of leadership for his players.
1: We're speaking on the Sports Connection with Michael Pryor, former West Coast Eagle and Essendon player, about the round that was in the AFL. We've spoken about the two West Australian teams, and a fascinating game for me was the one between Collingwood and the Gold Coast Suns. The Suns, I think this is their fifth or sixth loss in a row. Collingwood haven't had all that great of a season, but Collingwood are able to win by 6 points. We know that there was issues with Braden Maynard, and that really seemed to light a fire inside Collingwood. Is this just a case of, right, Collingwood off at your peril? Because even though they haven't got their strongest team on paper, and even though they may not be the best team in the competition, they are going to continue to put performances on the board that may shock people and will give teams a real run for their money?
2: Yeah, they were good. Well, that was a good game to tune into. A bit of biff, and not that we were promoting that. And, you know, they were testing out Maynard's shoulder, you know, and that sort of stuff. But, yeah, I just thought a good game. They're both sides were around the mark. They're sort of fighting for that wild card spot. Collingwood, you hear that they really steeled themselves for this game. Well, that's fantastic. They should steel themselves for every game of footy they play. It doesn't matter where it is or who it's against. There should be no extra incentive to win an AFL game, and that's what it sounded like. They put all their eggs into this game, so we'll see what happens next week, whether they're a little bit flat after that. But, yeah, good game of footy. You know, Gold Coast wanted to possess the ball a little bit more, taking 112 uncontested marks, whereas Collingwood took the territory and went forward with the ball and were able to score on the back of that. So there's one thing in that game that I didn't like, and that was when Long come in and hit Maynard, you know, charged. You know, I mean, he only got 2 weeks for it, which I think you need to set an example for the lower grades and the kids and all the people coming into the AFL that's not acceptable, and he should have got 4, in my view, to take that out of the game.
1: Completely agree. The Melbourne Hawthorn game, that was fascinating. I was watching the Freo GWS game and then saw the scoreboard down at the bottom right corner and thought, that cannot be right. But at one stage in the third quarter, Melbourne were almost leading by 100 points at half time. It was almost an 80-point lead to Melbourne. In the end, Melbourne did put the cue on the rack and they won by 35 points, but still, that's not the story of the game. What did this game tell you about Melbourne?
2: Well, it tells me that they're a very good football side and they're definitely believing in what their coach is preaching to them. So to come out and be that dominant over a really good side that I think they were sitting third on the ladder, Hawthorn or thereabouts, and 13 goals to 1 in the first half was an absolute domination of the game. And doesn't matter who you put out on the field. So Hawthorn were without Battle, Eamon, Jarman Impey, Josh Weddle, Nash, Nick Watson. So that's some good players out, but it doesn't matter what squad you put out on the ground. The number one thing you want from any team is effort, and the effort from the Hawks in the first half just wasn't there. Yes, they were able to correct that after half time, but Melbourne 96 points up halfway through that third quarter. Game well and truly gone. So without effort early, the game's gone. So, yeah, Melbourne are a seriously good football team, aren't they? So it's hard to believe that Essendon's only win has come over the Melbourne Football Club.
1: Forgot about that. When you look at it like that, that's just incredible that it did happen. The Port Adelaide-North Melbourne game, many storylines there. One is that because of it, North Melbourne fall outside the top 10. But the other one is that there were 70 free kicks paid in this Port Adelaide-North Melbourne game. I mean, just a bizarre scene of events over at the Adelaide Oval. But could this be a banana peel game in hindsight for North Melbourne? Could this be the one that they slipped over that could see them miss out on the top 10?
2: Bizarre, wasn't it? 70. I think you mentioned 71 or free kicks. Yep. There's 38 paid in a game normally. That's unbelievable. So the most since 2008 when champions started recording. So banana peel game for North Melbourne. I'm not sure about that. I think Port have been better than they, you know, where they sit on the ladder. They've had some really close games, and it'll be an interesting watch over the next 5 or 6 weeks just to see where they're at, Port, because I think they've been playing some reasonable footy. And I think North Melbourne have got a pretty tough run home as well, so they're gonna find it really hard to get that spot. And I think if they had a one on the weekend, they would have jumped up to eighth. So who would have thought that North Melbourne potentially sitting eighth on the ladder after round 17 or wherever we're at.
1: And then this phenomenon that is Fraser Ball does not continue to die after Carlton had a 2-point win over Richmond, 74-72. If Tom Lynch had kicked straight, then maybe it could have been different. But still, what Josh Fraser is doing at Carlton continues to completely encapsulate the AFL world. But how much of this 7-0 streak does Josh Fraser deserve credit for? And then also, how much should we be looking back and saying Michael Voss built the foundations of this? How much of this success that we are seeing at the moment for Carlton belongs to Michael Voss?
2: Well, I think there's some element to it, but what you got to look at is what Josh has done when he's come in, and he's played some kids that were in the VFL and not getting the look in. He's changed up a few different ways they want to move the ball. Obviously, more corridor focus, which is really paying out for him. So you got to give him some credit that he's made changes, and that's what an interim coach should do. Should make changes, play some younger players, look at some positional stuff, and everything that Josh Fraser's done's worked. So maybe Vossi could have done that, but clearly the coach from the start of the season in Vossi had set the team up in some capacity leading into this seven in a row. But just want to go back to the point that you said, Ethan, about the game could have been closer if Tom Lynch had have scored. So in the last quarter, he was 35 metres out on a slight angle, and he kicked it out on the full. So for a leader and a guy that's captain an AFL club and is a big power forward, that's just not good enough from him. His side needs him to kick those goals, and he just wasn't able to deliver. So that's really disappointing from a Richmond point of view, because who knows, that could have been different, and they need a win, and that could have been the difference in the game if you had to kick those goals. So disappointing from him. 2 points, it would have been a win. What am I saying? So, so you need to look at that. But, yep. Carlton are going really well. They deserve the plaudits that they're getting at the moment. And if they're not looking at Josh to coach, I'm sure there's other clubs that might be looking at him.
1: Oh, absolutely. Absolutely. Particularly one down in Tasmania. And finally, before we let you go, a 22-point win for the Brisbane Lions. We've been waiting for these performances to come, and it seems like they are just leaving it to the last moment to really hit their straps, and they're doing it pretty well. 123-101, the Brisbane Lions won over Geelong. Jeremy Cameron only had 2 kicks in the whole game. Is that the secret to defeating Geelong? Just shut down their big four, Jeremy Cameron?
2: Well, it's one of the secrets, and I think it's an easier job to do these days because there's clearly something going on with him. And we saw in that game that he's in marking contests, he's not putting 2 hands up. I think in the first quarter and the third quarter, he didn't touch the ball. And Geelong had 17 more inside 50s than what Brisbane did on the night. And you got Jeremy Cameron sitting inside your forward 50 who doesn't touch the ball in 2 quarters out of 4. So there's something going on with him. Obviously, that arm's giving him a lot of grief. So do they need to give him a spell for a couple of weeks to get him ready for September? But Brisbane looked really good. And then you add Zorko, Coleman and McCluggage back into that team. We never know. 3 in a row might be on the cards for him.
1: Let's see what the reigning premiers 2 times over is able to do. As always, Michael, really appreciate your time on Sport FM. Thanks for stopping by.
2: Ethan, can I just make one more point, mate?
1: Yeah,
2: just on the Essendon game, they obviously got touched up, but the game of footy is bigger than just the game of footy. And I know some of the Essendon players last night went to a Kids with Cancer event. They've basically got home, got changed and gone off to this event. So, and that they do that because they put smiles on faces. And no, all clubs do it, but we can, you know, pot AFL players and AFL clubs for performance on the ground. But these sort of things, I think, need to be highlighted, and full credit to the Essendon Footy Club and the players for getting out there last night after a terrible loss to put some smiles on faces of kids that aren't doing so well in life.
1: Absolutely. Had no idea about that, but thank you so much for bringing that to our attention, Mark. That is awesome. That is, and particularly for a team like Essendon who, given how poorly their season have gone, you could almost argue they have every right to say, no, we just want to go home and get the season done. But for them to say, no, whether or not we win or lose, there is more to life than footy. That is just incredible. So thank you, Michael, for bringing that to our attention.
2: No worries, Ethan. Thanks for having me, mate.
1: Absolute pleasure. There he goes, Michael Pryor on the Sports Connection with us. A few on the Retrovision text line, 0429 913 913. J-Dog in Darwin. Hello, J-Dog has sent in a message saying, "Hi, Ethan, thrilled to hear your voice. Devastating to see the Socceroos out of the World Cup. Who do you think is going to get it done now? I'm behind the almighty Morocco. Also, how good's the waffle been this season? Long live the waffle," says J-Dog in Darwin. J-Dog, thank you for your message, and I agree, brother. Long live the waffle. The waffle has been very good this season. I was actually at the South Freo Subi game. What a fascinating game that was. To your first point, who do I think is going to win the World Cup? I think Argentina are going to go back-to-back, and they'll be playing, I reckon, England in the World Cup final, possibly. We shall see. J-Dog in Darwin, thank you for your message on 0429 913 913. And Bruce, who is in Margaret River, has messaged in, so saying, "Hi, Ethan, love the show. What do you think of Cam Myers' efforts on the weekend? If you did miss it, in the early hours of yesterday morning, Cam Myers competed at the Prefontaine Classic, which is the best of the best one-day meet in track and field. It's what the U.S. Masters is what the Masters is to golf, is what the Prefontaine Classic is to track and field. And Cam Myers, in the prestigious mile event, he won, beating some very, very, very good athletes and some world-class athletes in the world-class field. And Cam Myers won it, running 3:46 in the men's mile. And at the Commonwealth Games, they're not doing the 1,500 metres, they're doing the mile. And I think Cam Myers is in primed position to be able to take gold at the Commonwealth Games. Cindy has messaged in. Now, Cindy is in Joondalup saying, "Hi, Sport FM. I'm a massive Bombers fan. Who do you think will be the new coach?" Cindy, thank you for your message. I don't know. I reckon they may look at someone like a Josh Fraser, maybe, but I fear they're going to go down the path of James Hird. And rumour has it they are starting to warm to him. That's just what I've been hearing on the grapevine. 0429 913 913, if you would like to get involved in the show. But could they go down an experienced path like a John Longmire? I don't think he wants it, to be honest with you. I don't think he's all that keen on Essendon. I think it's between Carlton and Tassie. That's just my thoughts. 0429 913 913. I'd love to hear from you. Cindy, thank you for messaging. Thank you also to J-Dog in Darwin. He's a regular contributor to Sport FM. So J-Dog, thank you. And also we heard from Bruce, who is in Margaret River. We are going to take a break on the Sports Connection. 0429 913 913, the Retrovision text line number, if you would like to continue on in the conversation, or 9418 7700. You can give us a call on the Sports Connection as well. We'd love to hear from you. Love to hear your voice. We'll prioritise callers, particularly when the messages are pouring in. But right now, it's 21 minutes away from 10 o'clock, and we're going to take a break on the Sports Connection. And Darren Patton, former professional tennis player himself, you can hear him on Court Talk every Sunday from 8 till 9 on Sport FM to chat all things tennis. And we're going to be chatting Wimbledon with him right after the break.
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1: That it is, and it's 18 minutes away from 10 o'clock on the Sports Connection. So good to have your company right throughout the day. And if you did miss the chat we just had with Michael Pryor, former Essendon and West Coast Eagles player, it will be available on the Sport FM website later on today. But let's chat some tennis with one of the co-hosts of Court Talk. Darren Patton has been good enough to join us as we are starting to get into the crunch of Wimbledon. We have seen some of the games of the round of 16 being completed. A few upsets have occurred, particularly on the women's side of things, and that's where we'll start with Darren Patton, who's good enough to join us on the Sports Connection this morning. Daz, morning to you.
12: Good morning, Ethan.
1: Great to have you on board. Naomi Osaka pulled off an upset against Sabalenka, the number one seed, straight set 6-2, 7-6. Is Naomi well and truly back?
12: Gee whiz, she's really stepped up her game over the last couple of months. She's really looked fit, which was great, and she matched Sabalenka's power, you know, kilometre for kilometre. She played some great tennis, very accurate, deliberate, and great depth. And, yeah, Sabalenka was really playing outside of her comfort zone, trying to overpower her with her synonymous game, which has got her number one in the world. But the unforced errors flowed off her racket. She got a bit nervous, and Naomi kept her composure and, yeah, she's going to be back up the ranks inside the top 10 after this tournament and playing some good tennis, and they're very dangerous.
1: There's been some really big upsets that have occurred in the women's side of the draw. In the third round, we saw Iga Swiatek. She was defeated in straight sets. And then also Rybakina. She was defeated in straight sets too in the round of in the third round, I should say. Is there a clear favourite now with the top three seeds out?
12: Not really. I think a lot of spectators have been sort of putting their money on Pegula, purely because of her pre-tournament form running into the tournament. So she's still going. She comes up against Goff. But, yeah, I think Osaka with that win over Sabalenka probably, yeah, puts a little little sparkle on her star, and she'll probably may well go into the quarters, maybe the favourite. But the likes of Kostyuk, Keys, yeah, this young girl from the Philippines, Alex Ayala, she's a real superstar, so composed. So she's the girl who took out Swiatek and playing some fabulous tennis. So yeah, look out for her down the bottom. But yeah, if you had to sort of from the top half of the draw with Osaka, Machova, Pegula and Goff going into the quarterfinals, yeah, I think it probably comes down to Osaka and Machova, who won the lead-up tournament as well. Mm. So look out for those two girls.
1: So the top three seeds are out. Is that just a coincidence, or were you forecasting these top three maybe not to be as prepared as what we think they could have been?
12: Well, Switek has had a very fluky form coming into the clay court season. She hasn't won a title this year. Her form has been really up and down, as with Sabalenka as well. She has a pretty disappointing French Open campaign, so her confidence is not really that high. She's taken her eye off of the ball a little bit. You know, I think she's just getting a little complacent with her game, which is a bit of a shame. And Rebecca, and the same thing, since winning the Australian Open, she's been in the wilderness somewhat as well. So there's been a bit of misfortunes for the top three girls, and they're going to have to really step up their game, especially with the hard court season coming up after Wimbledon and then heading into the US Open in late August. So, look for a few ranking changes, put it that way.
1: For the women's, Daria Kasatkina was the one who progressed the deepest. She made it into the third round, and we did have some others make it into the second round. How would you surmise how the Aussies went on the women's side of the draw?
12: Yeah, not overly impressive. There wasn't a great deal of faith put into the Aussie ranks. Kasatkina, obviously, the Russian girl who's migrated to Australia, she went down to Osaka. 1-3, I think the score was. But prior to that, she played some pretty good tennis and she looked pretty comfortable out on the grass court. A bit of a change in fortunes for her as well. But, the other girl in the draw, really didn't feature much. And the first, second round is where we thought a lot of them would get to at best. So they've really got to go back. Maya Joint, obviously the big focal point of Australian tennis, as well as keep playing and taking out Serena Williams' first round. With the entirety of the world tennis eyes on her, she did a great job there, holding her nerve. That's a nervous cauldron on centre court at Wimbledon. So she hopefully can sort of springboard off that one and move forward. But, Kimberly Burrell got her first round under her belt. But other than that, really not much to talk about for the female side of things in the women's draw.
1: The voice you're hearing on the Sports Connection is Darren Patton, co-host of Court Talk, alongside his brother Brett. You can hear it on Sport FM every Sunday, 8 till 9 a.m. On the men's side, coming up later today, Alex Demoner, he is playing in the round of 16. He's going up against a ninth seed, which may be a bit of a danger for the Demon. How are you looking at this game? Because we know that when the Demon plays in the top 10, it can be a bit shaky. Is he... do you think a good chance of being able to progress through to the quarterfinals?
12: Yeah, coming up against Cabaldi is a pretty good draw for him, obviously. He's obviously the ninth-seeded Italian. He's a little bit younger than the Demon, 24 years of age, got to the final of the French Open. He's playing some good tennis. He got through catching off the round before in five sets, so he's going to be a little gassed, I think, but... the young man from Italy is playing and striking the ball very, very well. So this will be the danger match for Demon so far in the tournament. He's had a dream run with easy first round against an Argentinian boy who's never seen play before in his life, effectively. Manarino, the French lefty, who's dangerous, but he dispatched of him, obviously, with his pace and flatness of shot with Demon. And then he beat the American boy who... he had a slight injury, Savada, I think you pronounced his name. But he's playing good, and it's opened up for him. Cabaldi will be a bit of a challenge. I'm not having a great deal of faith, but I'm still going to back him. I think he'll win against Cabaldi, just purely from the grass court experience that he has and the flatness of shot. And he's looking pretty confident too, which is great for Demon, and fit, which is another big thing. We don't see that hip flexor coming into play as well. So hopefully... maybe in four sets tonight.
1: Hey, Jannik Sinner, he is one who's through to the quarterfinals. Remember seeing in the opening in the first round, he was pushed to five sets. How has he looked throughout this tournament? Because I think ever since then he's looked pretty well, and I don't think he's dropped too many, if any, sets. So how's he been able to bounce back from his shake-up in the first round?
12: Yeah, the first round, he played the Serbian chap, Manovic, I think it was. He's a former world number one junior guy. He's a good player. And, and working his way into the senior ranks. So he has some weapons and he has some tools in his kit to worry Sinner, and he did. And yeah, it was quite an exciting match that. But I think 6-3 in the fifth set for Sinner over there. Then Borger's second round, which is pretty straightforward. Brooksby, the unconventional American, took him out in the round of 32. And then, you know, an easy draw with the qualifier, Mukazuki, the Japanese boy. I think he's ranked about 150 in the world. So he was out of his depth there, and he's just sort of hitting his steps now, Yannick. So he started off coming out slowly in the first round of the boxing ring, and, just working his way into the tournament nicely. So he's looking dangerous and up against Jan Lennon Struff, who's been around for a long time, a German 36-year-old, 74 in the world, but he's dangerous, big serve, big flat shots off his returns in the baseline, and he's not afraid to come to the net as well. So he's dangerous, but I think Sinner's steadiness will probably carve him down.
1: Novak Djokovic, he's through to the quarterfinals. He's going to be playing tomorrow against the number 3 seed. So far in this tournament, he's dropped 3 sets. I know coming into this, you said that he may progress to the quarterfinals, but not too sure how he'd go after that, and making a final is unlikely. How do you reflect on that comment, and is it still looking accurate for you?
12: I'm still backing my words there, Jacob. I think last night was a good test, but not overly pushed against Mr. Fullan. He's a bit of a journeyman, a Russian who's been around for a long time and had his best results on the grass at Wimbledon. And he's 35 years of age. He's played some good tennis over his journey. Just under 30, I think he's got 28 or 9. But, 130 in the world. But a dangerous player, but Novak sort of put him and took him to task and lost a set, but looked okay. He comes up against Felix Gerlissimi, the Canadian chap, who's come back into some form. I sort of backed him at the start of the tournament just as a bit of a smoky, but I think he'll take out Djokovic. I think he's just playing deliberate tennis. He's under the radar. I think Novak's body's just starting to niggle him a little bit. His mind sort of, seems to be wandering. You can see by his body language, his eyes are tricking around the crowd, and his focus isn't exactly what it was. So expect an upset there for the Frenchman, Aliassime, to take out Djokovic probably tomorrow, but it'll be exciting either way.
1: Let's hope so for Novak. And when we look at how Australia has performed, we've still got a few alive in the doubles. We see Tanasi Kokkinakis later today. He's going to be playing in the round of 16 doubles at about 7:30-ish p.m. And when we look over to the mixed doubles in the round of 16, Storm Hunter and Mark Polmans, they perform well in their round of 16 game. They're going through to the quarterfinals. How have you seen how Australia has gone in the mixed doubles, particularly those two in Storm Hunter and Mark Polmans?
12: Yeah, they're up the top end of the draw. One team's been taken out of the draw, so they opened up their side of things. Yeah, the obligatory Aussies and the mixed doubles at the back end of the tournament, always a standard. Just trying to battle away for a piece of silverware. But Storm and Mark are very good doubles players, so they should go. They're pretty deep into the tournament there. So they're the last four remaining Aussies with Kokkinakis. He's playing with the American boy, Kovacevic. In the doubles, they're in the last 16, and Ellen Perez, she's still in the ladies' doubles as well, with a ninth seed. Mm. So, hanging in there, but the juniors start. We've only got one young lady in the girls' singles. She lost first round, Renee Alamein, and three boys in the singles, Cruz Hurt winning his first round, and another boy, Daniel Jovanovski, I think it is. Yeah, no, he's won his first round as well. So, low in stocks there, so we've really got to go back to basics with the Australian cattle and get some back on the field and get up in the rankings in the juniors as well.
1: Daz, as always, really appreciate your time on the Sports Connection. Thanks so much for jumping on and having a chat with us.
12: No worries, East, mate. Have a good week. Thanks, buddy.
1: You too. There he goes, Darren Patton, co-host of Court Talk, which you can catch on Sport FM Sundays 8 till 9. We're going to take a break on the Sports Connection, come back and wrap up the hour.
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4: 2 minutes to 10 o'clock. Good to have your company on the Sports Connection. We're not far away from taking the latest in news, sport, traffic and weather. And then on the other side, Glenn Carbon is going to be joining us in the next hour, and also Matt McQuaid, basketball analyst. And Glenn, he is a former WA Open golf champion. So we'll be chatting with Glenn about what is happening in the golfing world. I will also lead with some of the big news stories that are happening away from our major codes, such as footy and cricket. There's some very sad track and field news which has come out, not relating to Australian athletics, but world athletics, which we will speak on in the next hour. And also, Ange Postecoglou, he signed on with the new team. Australia's biggest manager, biggest football identity, you could say, has been now signed on to a club which has got arguably world football's biggest name attached to it. So we'll be chatting all about that in the next hour. It's so good to have your company on the Sports Connection. 1 minute away from 10 o'clock. Would love for you to join us at any time on 0429 913 913. Had a few good messages come through already. We will get to some of those on the other side of the news. But it is fast approaching 10 o'clock. Great to have you with us on the Sports Connection this Monday morning. A sad weekend for Australian sport, with the Socceroos failing to progress through to the round of 16 in the World Cup. But where to from here? Murray Stevens is going to join us. We've got the Asian Cup coming up in just about 6 months' time. So what should change, if anything? I'll throw that out to you, the listeners, 0429 913 913. Did Australia make the most of this World Cup? We've got such a talented list. Did we capitalise on it? We'd love to hear from you. 0429 913 913 is how you can get involved in the show. But right now, it's 10 o'clock. Good to have your company on the Sports Connection. We're going to take the news, traffic and weather, and back right after that. Don't go anywhere. 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
7: I'm Alan Baskin. Australia and Fiji will sign a defence alliance which will be on top of an existing policing and economic agreement. The new treaty will include mutual defence obligations. It's a major diplomatic win as Australia tries to prevent China from getting a military foothold in the region. Prime Minister Anthony Albanese has made brief remarks as he attended a welcoming ceremony in Suva.
8: Our countries share such strong cultural and people-to-people links. Our partnership is strong, from my Vuvali to yours, Vanaka.
7: A man has been charged after the death of another man at West End in Brisbane. Police say the two men, not known to each other, were at a park when an altercation occurred where a 66-year-old man suffered a serious head injury. He died in hospital, and a 27-year-old man has been charged with unlawful striking causing death and possessing dangerous drugs. Detectives are working to determine if a 4-year-old boy had been dead for several days before his body was found in an apartment on the New South Wales Central Coast. His 32-year-old mother remains in custody after walking into a local police station on Saturday, sparking a welfare check. More than 200 people have been charged as part of a police operation targeting violent offenders and knife crime in New South Wales. 83 knives and 40 firearms have been seized as part of the blitz. Biosecurity authorities have sent another dead bird for testing after the first confirmed case of a deadly strain of bird flu in New South Wales. A giant petrel recently tested positive for the H5N1 strain, marking the sixth detection along the Australian coastline in

0: the past fortnight. Australia is nearing South Korea's threshold for imports of beef before triggering the safeguard mechanism. The current pace of trade could see Australia hit the 196,000-ton quota 6 weeks earlier than last year. Meat and Livestock Australia's Japan and Korea regional manager, Travis Brown, says it exposes Australia to a higher 24% tariff.
1: It's going to vary across different commercial players how they manage the situation. But we do expect that there will be some price passed through to consumers. So it'll make the price of Australian beef in the market more expensive.
0: Unions want greater oversight over AI regulation to be a key issue at Labor's national conference later this month. There's a push for businesses to co-design artificial intelligence policy along with their workers. But businesses are worried such a push would give unions veto power over uptake of the technology. The US air safety regulator is investigating reports a Delta Airlines passenger jet was hit by fireworks on the eve of Independence Day. The Airbus was on approach to land at Chicago International Airport.
2: In tower, we just had a firework hit our plane. Delta.
3: Roger.
2: We just heard the bang on the plane, so we'll have to take a look at it once we get to the gate.
0: It was one of at least 15 aircraft incidents involving fireworks in the US over the weekend. This is Air News. Australia's women are basking in the glow of a record-breaking seventh 2020 World Cup victory. Beth Mooney, the star, in a 7-wicket win over England in the final at Lord's. Sophie Molyneux says it's a dream come true to lift the trophy as skipper for the first time.
4: Nearly 30,000 here at Lord's. It was an incredibly special day. And yeah, I was just so proud of the group. I think the way that we've played all tournament and then being able to do it on the biggest stage, yeah, it's just, you know, a true testament to the character of the group.
0: Blues playmaker Ethan Strange is in a race against time to prove he's fit for Wednesday's Rugby League State of Origin decider in Brisbane. The 5'8" will train today under strict monitoring of an ankle injury, which has seen him in a moon boot for the past week. In AFL, Nick Watson is set to return for Hawthorn against Carlton on Saturday night. At the FIFA World Cup, Mexico has kicked off its round of 16 clash with England. Both teams were scoreless midway through the first half. Earlier, Norway eliminated Brazil 2-1. Oscar Piastri's struggling Formula One season has continued at the British Grand Prix. The Australian finished out of the points after qualifying 8th at Silverstone and is yet to take a win this year. Australian Independent Radio News.
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9: An earlier breakdown has cleared Roe Highway northbound at Kenwick Link through Beckenham. Potholes continue for Tonkin Highway northbound after Thomas Road through Oakford. Left lane is affected. Traffic still flowing okay. Mitchell Freeway, Kwinana Freeway, Graham Farmer Freeway looking good. Northridge Tunnel moving well. Same for Tonkin Highway. Roe Highway is slow westbound at Welsh Fall Road East. Every minute of every day, a child is admitted to hospital. 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
15: 20 degrees is our maximum today, with a shower or two forecast for the rest of the day. Tomorrow we'll get sunny conditions with a top of 21 and a low of 9, identical on Wednesday. And on Thursday, there's a chance of a shower or two, 4 mils of rain predicted, and a top of 21 with a low of 9 degrees.

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1: 7 minutes past 10. Good to have your company on the Sports Connection. Glenn Carbon not too far away from joining us, former WA Open golf champion himself. And we'll also be having a chat later on in this hour with Matt McQuaid, basketball analyst. Look forward to catching up with Matt. Some news that is happening away from our major codes. We've got the FIFA World Cup that is going on right now. Unfortunately for Australia, they didn't progress through to the round of 16. We'll be chatting about that later on when we speak with Murray Stevens, football journalist and also football broadcaster. You can hear him on 107.9 FM and is a part of our A-League coverage from time to time. So today, Norway have defeated Brazil in their round of 16 game, 2-1. And there is a live game going on right now between Mexico and England. And England are up 2-1 in the 46th minute. Some other news regarding the world ball, the world game, I should say, is how we've got Cristiano Ronaldo has confirmed that this is going to be his last World Cup. He came out, I think only this morning, his sister apparently came out the other day and said that it was going to be Ronaldo's last World Cup, but looks like Cristiano Ronaldo has confirmed it. Cristiano has said, "I want to enjoy this as much as possible because it will be my last World Cup, but I hope that tomorrow won't be my last game in the World Cup." Don't forget, 2006 was the first time that we've seen Cristiano Ronaldo play at the World Cup. That was against that was when they made the semi-finals against France. Tomorrow, Portugal are playing Spain at 3 a.m. tomorrow in what could be Cristiano's last match. But let's hope that it isn't for Cristiano Ronaldo. He has been a champion of football. And while we are speaking about Cristiano Ronaldo, his club, Al Nassr, has appointed the new manager. And it is a very familiar name because guess who it is? It is the great Ange Postecoglou. So Al Nassr has signed him on a two-year deal. And Ange Postecoglou, I think he had his first day at the club today. This is the Saudi Arabian team who won the Saudi Arabian League just recently. He, Ange Postecoglou, that is, he has come on board, signed a two-year deal after his stints with Nottingham Forest, which by his own admission was not a very successful tenure, and he shouldn't have been there, but also a successful time at Tottenham. A few people, I'm sure, disappointed that he didn't stick to European football, maybe go back to Celtic or go back to Scottish leagues. I believe that the Scottish football team were inquiring about him and trying to get him on board, but Ange said no. So he, Ange Postecoglou, has signed with Al Nassr, and he is going to be their coach for the next 2 years. They had their first day with the club yesterday, as I said, and he's going to be the coach now of Cristiano Ronaldo. So I can't wait to see how Ange is going to go with Ronaldo, because I reckon there may be a few hard conversations that he may have to have. Ronaldo, we know, has signed a new deal to stay with Al Nassr. So interesting to see how that is going to play out. But Ange is going to have some great insights on when he finishes up at Al Nassr, who, as we spoke about, have been the victors of the Saudi Arabian League after their coach decided to move on the club of Cristiano Ronaldo. Some other world football news is Ronaldo hasn't been the only one to confirm that this will be his last World Cup. The other man to do that is Neymar. So Neymar has announced, actually, that he is going to be retiring from international football. He said, I tried, it started here and at MetLife Stadium, and I finished here, it's now over, says Neymar, excuse me. Unfortunately for him, his international career with Brazil has come to a conclusion. If you're wondering where Neymar still is playing, I believe he's also in that Saudi Arabian team. I'll just double check for you, but this was after Norway defeated Brazil 2-1 today. Erling Haaland, he's just been a star for Brazil. At the moment, he is playing for Santos. So he did spend some time with Al Hilal. Played about 3 games, I think, for them. But Santos FC is the current club that Neymar is playing at. So hopefully for Neymar, he can have some more success, because he is one of the players who was around in the golden era of the Messis and the Ronaldos. So Santos Football Club is a part of the Brazilian sporting Brazilian football leagues, I should say. 0429 913 913. If you would like to get involved in the show, some other news that is going around in the non-major sporting codes here in this nation. We've got the Commonwealth Games starting up in a few weeks. The World Junior Championships in athletics is also about a month away. We're all waiting to see how Gout is going to go. His main competition, actually, in the men's 200 metres, his main competition has just recently ran 1975 at the Prefontaine Classic to beat the reigning Olympic champion in Letsile Tobogo. So this under 20 200 metre race may be closer than we initially think. And just going back to football, I've had a SMS just remind me saying, hi, Thin, did you hear about the guy who got a red card and then somehow it was overturned? Well, I've just done some digging, and it turns out that in the United States game, one of the players was given a red card, which then meant that he was banned from their upcoming round of 16 game to perform in it. But El Presidente, Donald Trump, allegedly called up the FIFA president and asked him to overturn this red card decision, and somehow this red card has been suspended. So people are putting two and two together, saying that Donald Trump called up the FIFA president to ask him to suspend it, and that's exactly what he did. Just crazy scenes. But anyway, nothing surprises me anymore in this world. 0429 913 913. If you would like to get involved in the conversation, thank you to that texter who texted in reminding me of that. Some other sad news happening in the sporting world is legendary track and field coach Stephen Francis, who was a Jamaican sprints coach, also branched out to do other events, but mainly famous for his sprinting achievements in the coaching scene. He has died at age 64, passed away this morning, unfortunately. He has coached some of the greatest athletes that we've ever seen in track and field. Asafa Powell on the men's side, you'll remember him as the victor in the men's 100 metres at the Commonwealth Games here in 2006. Once upon a time was the world record holder in the men's 100 metres. He coached Kishane Thompson, who is the Olympic Games silver medalist in the 100 metres in that tight photo finish against Noah Lyles. He also won a silver medal at last year's World Championships. Unfortunately, Stephen Francis has passed away. His coach, he also coached Lane Thompson-Hira, who won gold in the 100 and 200 metres at back-to-back Olympics at the Tokyo and at the Rio Olympic Games, and Shelly-Ann Fraser-Pryce, who has just been able to do wonderful things in her career, and she owes a lot of that success to Stephen Francis. And what is quite incredible is towards the back end of Shelly-Ann Fraser-Pryce's career and also Lane Thompson's careers, they actually departed Stephen Francis's coaching group, and they said, we want to go separate ways. But even then, Shelly-Ann Fraser-Pryce and Elaine Thompson Hira have come out with some wonderful statements remembering the great Stephen Francis. I'll read a little bit of it. Shelly-Ann Fraser-Pryce says, everything we have achieved, we have accomplished together, was built on sacrifice in the relentless pursuit of greatness. His standards were compromising because he believed his athletes were capable of extraordinary things. Coach Francis helped shape an era that forever changed Jamaican athletics. Through his leadership, countless athletes rose to world and Olympic success, inspiring generations of young Jamaicans to believe that greatness could be achieved on Jamaican soil. He did a lot for that, and we will have more on track and field tonight later on this week on Sport FM. Let's chat some golf right now on the Sports Connection, and the man we do that with is former WA Open Golf Champion Glenn Carbon, who has been good enough to join us on the Sports Connection once again on this Monday morning. Glenn, hello.
2: Yeah, great day. I'm watching the new development at Fremantle Public Golf Course right in front of me, and when I finish talking on air to you lovely people, I'm going out and playing nine holes and checking out their new launch pad. So I think it's a $16 million driving range that they're building right in front of me at the moment. You can probably hear the construction vehicles going back and forth. And it's going to be a great thing for golf and good for people down in Fremantle to get out and enjoy.
1: Oh, that is awesome. That is, I cannot wait for the people of Freo to be able to enjoy it. Hey, let's, Glenn, speak about the US Tour. It was a wonderful finish by Chris Gotterup to win, but it was a huge choke by Ben Cole.
2: Oh, mate, did you see it? It was really sad. So Ben Coles hadn't had a double bogey all tournament. Hit a perfect drive up the last. He's in the middle of the fairway, had 145 metres to go, and he's gone for the flag, and he's overhooked it. So the ball's bent in the air right to left and splashed in the lake. And to compound the matters, when he got it up onto the green after taking penalty drop, he missed a two-footer to drop into a tie for third. So, yeah, it was most unfortunate for the 36-year-old who was trying to have his first ever tour win. But Chris got her up. He shot 9 birdies to get to 20 under, and he was the winner. Can you remember a couple of weeks ago before the US Open, we mentioned the two players that we thought would win? And one of them was the player who beat Scottie Scheffler in the playoff last week, and the other one is Chris Gotterup. So we went a couple of weeks too soon.
1: Exactly right. Unfortunate. Can you
2: now? There was only one Aussie in the whole field, and that was Carl Phillips. Used to play at Mount Lawley, and he shot 10 under and shot and tied for 39th. Sorry, mate.
1: No. Thanks for squeezing that in. But can you tell us a bit about the science of how bigger players play better golf?
2: Well, Chris Gotterup is a bruiser, so when he hits it into the heavy grass, he can hack it out onto the green. Now, If you look at the players who are bigger and stronger, they do better. So, you know, an example in the women's game, there's three of the recent world number ones who've lost 10 kilos and another couple who nearly made world number one. And after losing that weight, they haven't been able to play the same standard of golf. And last week at the Muay Thai tournament on the China Tour, played in Singapore. All the girls had a fashion parade shoot. The tournament was advertised that when golf meets beauty. And I think that's an unrealistic pressure. I mean, when I went to Thailand, Area Jutanagan was, you know, on a poster 15 metres high on a building, and there's a, you know, advertising beauty products, and there's a real pressure for that. And even the US Tour Rookie of the Year last year, who's the longest player on the tour, felt the pressure on the off season to go back and lose 16 kilos before coming back, and he's not playing the same level of golf. And you know, I was on a weight gain diet when I was competing in tournaments, and I think it's an unrealistic pressure on the men and the women. And really, it's a power athlete sport, and let them get out there and, you know, play with their natural physique.
1: Yeah, no, thanks for clearing that up. And some wise words from you there, Glenn. Now, can we also talk about the US Seniors Open? Because defending champion Pad Craig Harrington was able to win his third US Seniors Open.
2: Ah, Padraig, yeah. And the overnight leader, Stuart Sink, was one in front after a 6-under third round. And Padraig came out and birdied the first and second, and Sink bogeyed the second and third. That's a 4-shot swing, and suddenly he's a 3-shot leader, and he finished 4 shots in front. So having won 3 US Seniors Open and now is only the second player to successfully defend, he's an all-time great. He's also won 3 majors when he was world number one on the regular tour. And the best of the Australians was back in 20th, Brendan Jones, and Greggy Chalmers was 3-under after 7 and looking really good inside the top 20. But he also hit one in the lake, and by the time the dust settled, he dropped 5 shots in 5 holes and finished back tied 44th. And it's a wonderful thing that these players can, you know, play up until they're 50 on the regular tour, like Stuart Sink and Padraig Harrington have managed to do, and then go out and enjoy themselves on what they'd call the Champions Tour. And it was interesting to see Ian Poulter, who's an LIV player play his first tour event, and he shot 300 in the last round to finish 5 under, and I think he finished tied third. So that's an interesting thing for a player who's played 5 Ryder Cups and without ever losing a singles match.
1: Let's go over to the European DP World Tour. Can you explain this to me? Was there a bit of a Cinderella story from Michael Hollick? I was reading about it, but I couldn't believe it.
2: It's a reference to Caddyshack, the movie. But Michael Hollick, 39 years old, he scraped in. He finished 10th on the Sunshine Tour. That's the South African Tour last year, to claim the last spot to be exempt onto the European Tour. Mind you, with his ranking, he's only got 6 starts, and his last 4 have been tied for 104th, 67th, 28th and 89th. So there's nothing to suggest it. And when he bogeyed the 16th, we went, oh, he's gone. And then he birdied the 17th and hit a fantastic approach shot to 7 metres on the last, which he held for eagle to claim a tournament win that's going to give him an exemption for 2 years. He's not inside the top 10 yet, so he's unlikely to get a US tour card next year. But it's a wonderful thing for him to happen, and really terrific to see. Henry Duplessis, 29-year-old South African, bogeyed 17th and parred the last. He had a 3-shot lead with 2 shots with 2 holes to go, but Hollick gazumped him. Now, if you've got Michael Hollick and he plays with Steve Alker, who's been the leading player on the US Seniors Tour in the last year, what do you call that group? Is it the Alcoholic group?
1: They probably don't want to be called that.
2: And I've got to say, if I'll ask you, Ethan,
1: yes,
2: if they play with an unknown player, what would you then call that group?
1: The Unknown Alcoholics?
2: The Alcoholics Anonymous group.
1: There we go. How did I not put 2 and 2 together?
2: Michael Hollick. He's a champion now.
1: Ask me that question on Tuesday and I might have come back with the right answer. Glenn Carbon is the voice you're hearing on Sport FM, former WA Open Golf champion. And Glenn, I wanted to ask you about how we went over at the European Ladies. Australian Kelsey Bennett, 2nd there. And did we have a WA?
2: She led overnight, and the youngster in her first year out on that tour couldn't hold off Carolina Chikara. The Spaniard. Now, her brother has won the last 2 tournaments. He missed the cut this week on the men's European tour. So it was wonderful to see the brother and sister combination come through. And the best of the West Oddies, Kirsten Rudgley, shot 2 under to get it to 8 under. And she was doing very well. I don't know whether to call her a Wanneroo, a Mount Lawley or a Joondalup player, but she played a junior golf out at Wanneroo and should see her smash it. She is a great talent.
1: And then last week, the US PGA Women's, we've seen the results come through. Wasn't a good day for the locals.
2: No, and Hyeon Ryu from Korea, I think that was the 3rd major, was the winner from Ina Yoon from China. But West Australians, Hannah Green and Minji Lee, who is the defending champion, missed the cut on 2 over. And keeping in mind that Minji was the defending champion, they need to get out and play more tournaments.
1: You also speak about the local scene very well. In the men's local interclub pennants, Royal Perth still lead. Are you able to give us an update with how Royal Perth are tracking in their lead?
2: Yeah, keep in mind that the game down at Rockingham 3 weeks ago was washed out.
1: Okay.
2: But they're unbeaten and clearly in front from Joondalup, who've only had the 1 blemish. And they're, with 2 games to go, they're heading to play the final. And they're a really balanced, excellent team, and they've got a couple of international players who are going to be back and eligible to play in the final. So, yep, can't see them losing. I think it's unfortunate that Rockingham wasn't able to win when they hosted the match down at their course, because it was washed out, and they remain without a win, as does Gosnells. And next week, Rockingham have to play Gosnells at Gosnells, so Gosnells will have a home advantage and staring relegation in the face.
1: Can you talk to us, speaking of Gosnells, how they upset Royal Perth last week in the women's final?
2: Yeah, isn't that amazing? Royal Perth dominated during the season, and Gosnells took them out last Sunday not a day ago, but 8 days ago in the match that was played at Royal Fremantle. And Amy Zhao from Royal Perth was able to clearly claim the opening match, the number one match against Sasha Hoffman. But then the depth of Gosnells, and they've had a really good program out there for the juniors in recent years. Now, what's Scotty's second name? The club coach has done a really fantastic job out there. I'll mention his full name next week, and that junior program has played off with the depth of players that have taken out the women's pennant.
1: Speaking of next week, that's when the British Open which is going to be starting. Minwoo Lee, he won it in 2021. Is he a chance again in 2026?
2: So next week's the lead-in tournament, the Scottish Open, that Min won. And then you've got, then they go down to Royal Birkdale for the British Open. And Min hasn't played very much either. But he's really well suited to play on the dry bouncing. I mean, they don't have sprinklers. So the ground's hard and the ball just runs and runs. And they have that long grass, punitive rough off the sides. And it takes a very special player to be able to, you know, chop the ball out of the grass, then land it softly on the green. And Min, he's a great talent. And we're hoping that he can step up. But again, he hasn't been playing much golf. And it's hard to see that he'll be able to beat the Europeans. And also some of the other Americans have been playing week in, week out, because this is a combined USPGA and DP World Tour event.
1: And before we let you go, Glenn, what else is happening this week in the golf world? You're able to cast your eye on the local, domestic and international scene. Anything else that you want our listeners to be aware of?
2: I want you to be aware that you've got the remnants of the Golf Box end of financial year sale going, and it's a great opportunity to get your softwares, your golf balls, your tees, your gloves for the whole year at a cut price, and also get one of those great big drivers that hits the ball longer and straighter. And it's a pity, Ethan, if you haven't got one of these modern drivers, you're at a disadvantage these days. Mm. The technology keeps on improving the game, and when they talk about players hitting the ball 400 yards, 300 yards, it's only possible with the new technology.
1: Incredible. Glenn, appreciate your time as always on the Sports Connection. Thanks so much for joining us and updating our listeners on everything happening in the golfing world.
2: Happy golfing, everybody. I'm out for 9 holes at Freo Public now.
1: Jeez, isn't it lucky for some? There he goes, Glenn Carbon. Good to join us on the Sports Connection. Hope you go well, Glenn. Look forward to hearing from Glenn again. 0429913913 is how you can get involved in the show, on 948 7700. An update in how the World Cup is going. We've got a game going on right now between Brazil and Mexico. In the 67th minute, England and Mexico, not Brazil. Brazil got knocked out this morning. It is between Mexico and England, I should be saying. Excuse me. England, in the 68th minute, have got a 3-1 lead. They've actually got a red card at the moment, unfortunately, for England. But I reckon it may be good enough for them to hold on. So we'll see how this goes. But England up 3-1 over Mexico on the Sports Connection World Cup update earlier on today. If you did miss it, Norway took on Brazil, and it was 2-1. And just as I've been speaking, Harry Kane has just received a yellow card. Bizarre. So hopefully they don't lose another one. But if they do, maybe they could just get the President of the United States to give up the President of FIFA a call. And then, because of that, he may be able to get a World Cup red card suspended. Didn't think it was possible, but there we go. Only the Donald would be able to make it work, I guess. 0429913913, if you would like to get involved and join us on the Retrovision text line, or 9418 7700. I would love to hear your thoughts on anything happening in the sporting world. What was your take on the whole Braden Maynard and Tuke Miller situation? Braden Maynard, he got a $5,000 fine. What do you think? Good, bad? Not too sure. 0429913913. I would love to hear from you about that on the Sports Connection this morning. Let's take a break on the Sports Connection, and then on the other side, plenty more to come. Don't forget, Matt McQuaid is going to be on later this hour.
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1: Great to have your company on the Sports Connection. It is 36 minutes past 10 o'clock as we're in the run to 11 o'clock. Matt McQuaid, he's only a few minutes away from joining us on the Sports Connection. Looking forward to having a good chat with Matt. Good fella, Matt, and always love it when we are able to speak with him. The story of the year in the AFL, it could be one of two things for mine. It could be the Melbourne resurgence after they've finished, 13th on the ladder. Now they're sitting in 6th. Or it could be the fact that after Carlton started the season as 1-8, they are now 8-8. Josh Fraser, who is the interim coach of Carlton, has been able to take them on a winning streak of 7 games in a row, which is just remarkable. Their upcoming matches: Hawthorn, Collingwood, the Suns, the Lions, St Kilda, Bulldogs and Freo. So, look, they're in the top 10 at the moment. Could they stay in there? It's a possibility, to be honest with you. It is a possibility. And when you look at teams like North Melbourne, who are also 8-8, coming up next, they've got Collingwood, then Melbourne, St Kilda, Hawthorn, the Bulldogs, Geelong and Sydney. So they've got a tough run home. But we will see what does happen. But the main story, I think, of the year has been how good Carlton have been under Josh Fraser. And this was a little clip that I found of Matthew Lloyd and Dermot Brereton speaking about how good Josh Fraser has been for Carlton.
10: The Josh Fraser story is the most incredible story we're seeing.
18: The story of the year. Isn't
10: it? It is the story of the year, and the fact that he now has 7 wins from 7 matches. And this is now where it gets really, really interesting. A bit of a banged up, injury-wise, Hawthorn coming up next, and the most hated rival, Collingwood Footy Club. If that game goes a certain way, there might be 90,000 people there for that particular Round 19 clash. And then they've got the out-of-form Suns, and then the big Lions coming up in Round 21.
19: Big chance against the Hawks, aren't they?
10: I reckon they are, Brownie, with what happened yesterday in Tassie.
18: And some of the names that are being mentioned to go up against Josh Fraser, I wouldn't be too worried if I was Josh Fraser. Yes, you respect people in the game, but Josh has now coached 7 in a row. It's not as if it's Longmire who he's up against. He's up against all untried coaches. So
10: you're big on this aspect of it, aren't you? You've been changing with the results that are unfolding, your views on this.
18: It's always you don't fall in. I'm still saying you don't fall into Fraser yet. But when they go after a first-time coach, like, how do these guys usurp him?
20: Well, he's certainly got a formula that's delivering. I mean, you can get part-time coaches, caretaker coaches that get a 50, 60% win-loss record. I mean, this is a foolproof method over 7 weeks. It's a huge sample size.
21: He's equaled the all-time record of a caretaker coach winning 7 out of
18: 10,
21: which was set in, like, 1912 or something like that. Would you give him the job?
20: At this point in time, if you had said you've got to make a decision next week, yeah, of course you would.
1: That audio courtesy of the Nine Network. It's hard not to argue. Hard not to argue with what he's doing, Josh Fraser. He may be the next coach of Carlton, or could be the next coach of Essendon or Tasmania. The first coach. Could you imagine that? Anyway, we're going to take a break and we're going to chat some basketball on the other side because Matt McQuaid, friend of the show, he's up next.
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1: That we certainly do. Good to have you on the Sports Connection on this Monday morning. Hope you're having a good day. And let's chat to Matt McQuaid now because the Boomers, they were able to secure a 72-point victory over Guam in the largest victory in FIBA World Cup qualifying history. Australia and the Boomers' path to the World Cup has started off very well, 124-52. Bryce Cotton was playing for the Boomers. We never thought we were going to hear that sentence, but it has finally happened, and the man who I'm sure is very happy about it is Matt McQuaid, basketball analyst, and it's so good to welcome him back to the Sport FM airwaves. Matt, good morning to you.
26: Good morning, Ethan. How are you? And it is great to chat to you again.
1: It really is. Australia's powerful performance against Guam, 72-point victory, Bryce Cotton playing for the Boomers. I mean, it was just like all the stars and all the planets were coming together.
0: Yeah, I mean, look, it was a great performance. And I guess, you know, you can look at it one way, and that is that Guam, they're not exactly a powerhouse of world basketball, let's be honest. And, you know, but you can only beat who's in front of you. What I liked was the fact that it was more how they did it. I liked they moved the ball, they played really solid defense, and, of course, they shot the absolute hell out of the ball. I mean, 24 threes at nearly 50%. You just can't do much better than that. And forced Guam into 27 turnovers and just did exactly what a team of that caliber should do against a weaker opponent, and that is thoroughly dominate them. And as I've said many times, despite the obvious talent disparity, in international basketball, it's a completely different beast to what you would expect, you know, a typical NBL or an NBA or a EuroLeague game to be when, you know, two teams have a talent disparity. Things can happen, the strangest things can happen, and upsets can occur. So the fact that we went out there with a purpose, we took care of business right from tip-off, and we never gave them a sniff, and in the end, just overpowered them through sheer depth and sheer talent, and, it was impressive. We'll obviously have a lot harder, games ahead of us, clearly, heading into the World Cup and then the Olympics in LA, but you couldn't ask for too much more at home, and as you said, the highlight certainly... the appearance of Bryce Cotton, long-awaited appearance, I would say, in an Australian Boomers uniform.
1: So how does he fit into the team? Because I know it wasn't our A squad that is there, but when the A team is really there, what's Bryce's role in it?
0: Well, I mean, this is the thing. I know a lot of people are kind of... There's been talk, well, you know, you should put him in there and ultimately he should go to LA. And look... No one argues that he's one of the greatest players that's ever played in this country, especially from an NBL perspective. But my thing with Bryce is that as great as he is, there's an enormous amount of depth, and we're talking NBA, legitimate NBA depth in this Boomers program. When you're talking about this being a B team, it was a really quality B team, actually. I think it's one of the best, quote, B teams that we've put out there for a qualifier, in all honesty, because of that. You look at the strength of the guys that are there, you know, from, Alex Condon, NCAA national champion with the University of Florida, Tyrese Proctor, NBA player, and played for Duke University, and then a whole host of NBL players who are quality NBL players, Defensive Player of the Year and all NBL first teamers and Sixth Men of the Year, and he's just sort of going down the line, and of course, the league MVP himself. So that's an outstanding team. But in terms of what might happen down the track, it's a little bit problematic because the obvious suspects, you start with Josh Giddey, who's an absolute, he's going to be the starting point guard. Yeah. Then you're looking at Dyson Daniels. He's going to, defensive player, he's going to be there. Then you start looking at Tyrese Proctor. And who's got size, who's a lot younger than Bryce. Yeah, Bryce is getting up there. And if, the end goal of this is to, and it would be, there's a real romantic notion about him playing in his, birthplace, in his country, against the, for argument's sake, the US Dream Team. As a Boomer, it is a romantic notion for him to do that, but would you put him at age 36 ahead of a Tyrese Proctor, ahead of a Dyson Daniels or a Josh Giddey, or even, let's say in 2 years, Luke Paul becomes, Josh Giddey 2.0, which a lot of people believe he will be. So I'm not so convinced that he's an absolute walk-up start. If he did play for Australia, I think it'd be great. We've had, the legend of our game play for this country. Leroy Loggins played for Australia at the 1992 Barcelona Olympics and was fantastic. Calvin Bruton has played for Australia. I mean, we're talking about the absolute legends of the sport that, American-born, that have played and of course, you know, you can't forget Matisse Thybulle, one of the members of the Rose Gold squad in Tokyo. So we've had that kind of, you know, American-born influence of the Boomers. But with Bryce, it's going to be tough if he does make it. I think it would be obviously an 11th, 12th man. He would be probably providing spot minutes at best off the bench, because the one thing about Bryce is he's just an international level and US NBA level. He's very small. You know, you have to say it. You know, physically, as brilliant as he is, and it sounds like I'm knocking him. I'm just trying to sort of say from a physical standpoint. And also the fact is, let's be honest, he's not a great defender. And, you know, against some of the bigger guards in international basketball, bigger and better guards that he would face, he potentially could struggle. So I think if he would be able to make the team, I think it would be more of a situation where he's coming off the bench as kind of a spark plug offensively, if you like. If Australia needs a guy to come in, if they're struggling offensively, get him involved, get him the ball, tell him, you know, he's unbelievable moving without the basketball, as we've said many times, getting the ball in fortuitous situations where he can knock down three and see if he can spark the offense that way. That's what I think his role would be if he eventually plays for his adopted country at either a World Cup or Olympic level.
1: I wanted to ask you as well, Matt, because we were speaking about how the team is so star-studded and how there's still a few other players to come in. Yeah. I know that these games that we saw against Guam and then the one later today against the Philippines, it's not the most difficult of opponents, and Australia probably won't have any trouble really in qualifying for the World Cup. But how important is it, because of how rich Australian basketball talent is at the moment, how important is it some of the star players actually put their hand up and say, I want to prove my spot in the team. How important is it for the coaching staff of the Boomers to have a look at who the best players are, to try and work out who is in the starting team?
0: Massively important. And that's what I'm saying. I think I was really impressed with the guys that did put their hand up, you know, like Tyrese Proctor, for example. You know, I thought, you know, that was great that we actually had Alex Condon, you know, another one. You can't, you know, these guys that have been overseas and putting their hand up to represent Mitch Creek, putting their hand up to represent their country. Because, look, yes, you're right. You know, the quality of opposition is not, you know, what we can expect down the track, clearly. And look, you know, we're being realistic here. All these games are important, though, because the results all carry over the further you go on with the qualifying. And it comes down then to seeding. So it can impact seeding for the actual tournaments themselves. So whether it's the World Cup, whether it's the Olympic Games, these games all count towards that. And in terms of, you know, you want to develop your program in terms of your culture, in terms of the buy-in from everybody. And, you know, look, you wouldn't expect Josh Giddey or Dyson Daniels or Jock Landale or Duop Reid to play in tournaments like this, because it's not necessary. The United States doesn't do it with their American qualifiers for obvious reasons. I mean, you've got, you know, a couple of NBL players playing for the US at the moment. Torrey Craig, the obvious one, who made a shot to win a game over there, a qualifying game. So it's not necessary, but it's good, I think, great for the program. And again, you're developing depth to get these guys involved, but then it's just as important because you've got to build up the depth underneath the superstars. Because we know ultimately that final 12 is going to be comprised primarily of NBA players. I mean, that's obvious. You know, you don't have to be a rocket scientist to figure that out. But what they can do in these sorts of games is that they can put themselves forward, and they can put themselves forward as, hey, we want, or I want, that 10th, 11th, 12th spot. I can actually provide something for this program moving forward when the real stuff happens. So that's when, you know, your Angus Glover, who was brilliant against Guam, you know, your Wayne Swagalabulluk even, you know, your Jack McVay, you know, those sorts of guys, Taron Armstrong, although he was quiet against Guam, Keanu Pinner. There are, you know, there's potential spots available, whether in the front court or the back court. So they get an opportunity to actually put their their hand up as well and say, hey, I want to be part of that squad moving forward, and I think I've got a lot to offer.
1: Matt McQuaid's the voice you're hearing on the Sports Connection this morning. Good to have him back on board. Basketball analyst was speaking after the Boomers were able to have a great victory over Ghana by about 72 points. And later on today, they're going to be taking on the Philippines. And are you expecting many changes in the Philippines game, or is it going to be a similar plan to how they took on Ghana?
0: I think it'll be fairly similar. I think they're establishing a style of play, which is exciting. You know, it's obviously very much spread the floor. They've got a ton of guys. If you look at that entire roster, pretty much everybody on that roster, maybe Josh Bannon, but the rest of them, Alex Condon, could all shoot the three. You know, David Aquera as well. I mean, he can certainly shoot the three as a big. So we've seen that. So it's, you know, I think it'll be a very, I don't think there'll be much change. Philippines, I understand one of their key guys, Justin Brownlee, won't play, and he's a guy that's pretty quality scorer, even at international level. So he's not playing. I'm not sure why. I think it's injury related. So that's going to hurt them. The Philippines just don't play defense. I mean, look, they're entertaining. You know, I give them that. Anybody who saw that ridiculous game against New Zealand that went to double overtime and the Tall Blacks eventually in Auckland just got the job done. But that was an extraordinary game. And the Philippines are a team that can put a lot of points on the board because they play a particular style. It's very up and down, very three-point focused. They're obviously a lot smaller than the Boomers are going to be. So we should dominate on the boards. But fundamentally, the biggest issue internationally with the Philippines, they don't play deep. They just don't. And I would be very surprised if we didn't hit 100 points, in this ball game. I think we'll win this pretty comfortably. I think it'll be an opportunity again for the Australian coaching staff to rotate pretty heavily. In the end, it might be close for a quarter or a half. I'll give them a half in the Philippines. But the Boomers, just too much firepower, too much depth, too much strength up and down the roster. And as I said, I've been very impressed with the roster they've been able to put together. And look, Bryce Cotton against the Philippines, he could go for 40 because he's going to get, no one's going to be able to stay with him. And he'll get plenty of opportunity, I'm sure, in this game.
1: And just moving into some NBL news, I saw the other day Bryce Hamilton, he has signed on with the Jack Jumpers for another 2 years. That's a big signing for them.
0: Yeah, I mean, obviously, the question mark is around the ACL that he did. So he's going to be not ready for the season when it begins. I mean, Ethan, we'll be back talking on a regular basis in, 2 months' time probably.
1: Wow.
0: The season starts in a little over 2 months, which is crazy. I mean, it seems like yesterday that we were talking about the grand final epic
1: between
0: Sydney and Adelaide, and it's, here we go again. Very short off season, but yeah, look, he's a great player, and it is a bit of a risk, I think, like it is with any player coming off ACL. I suppose the flip side to that is the way medical technology is these days. It seems to be a lot easier for guys to recover from that sort of injury. So he clearly is a quality player. He clearly is a guy they want in their program. And yeah, I mean, obviously he joined David Johnson as another one who's come back. There was a question again. Both of them had injuries last season, I should say. So I guess I was a bit surprised that they brought both of them back. But no questioning the talent. You know, both of them are world class players. So the next step, obviously they bring in Taron Armstrong, and then the other imports. So they're again going with sort of three perimeter guys as imports, but they're bringing Taron Armstrong to run the team, and then Dakota Mathias, the guy who played, he was a standout at G League, but played for the Brisbane Bullets as a replacement import this year, this season just gone, and showed some signs that he could be, a quality player in this league, absolutely deadly shooter. So they're kind of putting their eggs in that perimeter basket and, putting a lot of emphasis again on the likes of Josh Bannon and Will Magne to kind of hold down the fort up front.
1: I know when things go quiet in sporting, in the sporting world, it usually means that some things are happening behind the scenes and things are about to happen, but it's been unusual.

0: you know, what that would mean for the league if both he and Patrick, the two really headliners of the team that won the bronze medal for the Boomers, for their country rather, at the Olympic Games in 2021, having both of them would be incredible, particularly for, you know, the new TV deal with Nine and how they could promote it. But unfortunately, it looks like Paddy will stay in Europe. He's talking to a French club, I believe. And, you know, fundamentally, the money would be too much to turn down. I mean, there's only so far you can go in the NBL. Obviously, we've got a soft cap, so technically you could pay him pretty much what you wanted, but that would mean that your cap would be pretty much blown to kingdom come,
1: yeah,
0: which would mean you'd then be paying on top of what you're already paying the players, then you're paying that luxury tax. So, you know, I think it's probably not realistic now, given the money that's on offer in Europe, to see Paddy back in the NBL, which we all wanted to happen, but unfortunately it's not going to come to pass. So, something I've said elsewhere, it now puts gigantic pressure on Danny Mills to get this import point guard spot right. It's the one thing that's going to be the difference between this team just being a team that can make the semis yet again, or being a team that's legitimately going to challenge for a championship and can get to a grand final and be in that five-game scenario against whoever it might be, whether it's Sydney Kings or an Adelaide or whoever it might be. The import point guard, they've got everything else. They get Jaron really back, which is going to be huge. He's going to give him tremendous depth based off what we saw before he got hurt in his rookie season. Yes, they will lose Ben Henschel to college probably, but that's the talk around town. But, yeah, he's contracted at the moment, but Elijah Pepper's back, which that'll take some of that away. It's really going to be, you know, it's so important to get this import point guard done. And I've said this as well. Look, I'm putting enormous pressure on Danny Mills because the import point guard has to be of the level of Bryce Cotton or Kendrick Davis.
1: Yeah.
0: And if they get one of that type of, well, I'm not saying that player, obviously, I'm just saying that type or that level of talent, if they can get that level of talent, and it's going to be, I'm not saying it's easy by any stretch, but that's what they have to be aiming for. They get that into that program with a front line that I've already talked about that I still think is the best front line in the league when they're all fit and firing, then you can say Perth, put them right up there as a no doubt championship contender. But the onus is on Danny Mills and company to get that right this time.
1: Well, let's hope it does happen. Really appreciate your time, as always. Matt, thanks so much for jumping on board and having a chat with us and speaking about the upcoming Boomers game and also the upcoming NBL season. It's hard to believe it's only 2 months away because it feels like 2 seconds ago it wrapped up. So thanks for jumping on board and having a chat, as always.
0: Anytime, Ethan. Great talking to you.
1: Great talking to you as well. There he goes, Matt McQuaid. Good enough, as always, to join us on the Sports Connection. Great to have him a part of the show once again. Right, that is us done for this hour. So we're going to fly off to the latest in new sport, traffic and weather. Then on the other side, Murray Stevens, he's going to jump on the program and have a chat with us about the FIFA World Cup and how the Socceroos went. Australia, the Socceroos, they played four games. They won only the one game. Good, bad, what do you think? 0429 913 913, would love to hear from you. I'm also going to be having a chat very shortly with Dan Cherney, Code Sports cricket writer, because there's some news happening in the cricket space that involves our Perth Scorchers. So we're going to be chatting about that with him right after the break. Don't go anywhere. Plenty more of the Sports Connection to come right after the break. It's so good to have your company. Ethan Quinn living in a chair. We'll also get a sports update from the great Cade Fagan. He's in. He's ready to go. He's a bit upset about his Freo, of course, but that's okay. We'll cheer him up.
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4: Hello there, this is Michael Lynch. Australia's poor run of auction clearance rates is a failure of the federal government's tax changes. That accusation today from the federal opposition after the auction clearance rate has come in

0: below 50% for the third consecutive week. Analysts say buyer confidence has evaporated under the weight of interest rate hikes and changes to negative gearing and the capital gains tax. Opposition leader Angus Taylor says this is not how the housing crisis will be resolved.
1: What we need is affordability, and that means rising incomes, falling inflation, falling interest rates, making it easier for Australians to get into a home. And that's the exact opposite of what is happening right now.
0: The Prime Minister is expected to sign a landmark defence agreement with Fiji today. Sarah Viderson reports.
2: The Prime Minister has arrived in Fiji, marking the start of a week of diplomacy with Pacific nations and India. Anthony Albanese is in Suva for the signing of a long-awaited treaty that will entrench Australia as Fiji's defence partner of choice. The Vivale Union Agreement is aimed at limiting China's strategic influence in the region. Tomorrow, Anthony Albanese will fly to the Solomons to celebrate the nation's 48th anniversary of independence and advance talks on a separate defence deal. He'll then hold meetings with the leaders of PNG, Tonga and Samoa in Brisbane before talks with the Indian Prime Minister in Melbourne on Thursday.
0: Melbourne is awash with cocaine, and police fear more people will die with the drug being cut with foreign substances. A wholesale 1 kilogram brick of cocaine now costs $100,000 on the street, which is down from $380,000. Chief Executive Officer at the Victorian Alcohol and Drug Association, Chris Christofofou, says at least 5 overdose deaths have been attributed to cocaine mixed with other substances.
3: Sadly, these are people that don't care about the well-being or welfare of members of the community. And, so I think sort of, you know, the bottom line is that, you know, we need to look at alternatives to continuing to trying to bust the dealers.
0: The Queensland government has outlined its latest tranche of its adult crime, adult time laws. Breach bail, go to jail will see young offenders who breach bail sent to jail and face mandatory minimum sentencing. Premier David Crisafulli says the tough new laws will target people wielding machetes, stealing and breaking into cars.
4: The next phase of adult crime, adult time will expand the laws against reckless and recidivist young offenders. If you breach bail, you will go to jail.
0: In other news, the death toll from 2 horrific earthquakes in Venezuela has now topped 3,000, but that figure is expected to climb still higher as the bodies of more victims are recovered from the rubble of collapsed buildings. New South Wales police have used new wanding powers to scan nearly 37,000 people in a 2-day public safety operation. And more than 230 Victorian health providers have been investigated over alleged sexual misconduct. Now, finally, finance news, where $1 Australian this hour is buying 69.39 US cents. This is Air News. Proud and gutted is how Socceroos goalkeeper Patrick Beach is feeling after defeat at the World Cup. Australia was knocked out in the round of 32 in a penalty shootout, with Beach subbed off at the end of extra time in favour of Matt Ryan. Beach says he hasn't spoken to coach Tony Popovich about that decision.
5: No, there was no need for a chat in regards to any of that. He's the coach, he makes the call, and as players we respect him and respect his decisions, and that's that.
0: Norway, meanwhile, has defeated 5-time World Cup champions Brazil to reach the quarterfinals in a 2-1 victory. Wrapping up the NRL's Round 18 games, the Knights have downed the Dolphins in a 1-point thriller, while the Eels were too good for the Sea Eagles 23-14. North Melbourne is sweating on the fitness of one of its key midfielders following its AFL loss to Port Adelaide. Sarah Patterson reports.
6: George Wardlaw left the Round 17 clash at Adelaide Oval midway through the final quarter with an apparent hamstring injury. The 22-year-old had sprinted to apply pressure on power defender Darcy Byrne-Jones, but could be seen clutching his left hamstring shortly after and made his way to the bench. Coach Alistair Clarkson says the Kangaroos will await further details this week to determine the severity of the injury.
0: Sarah Patterson there, reporting for Australian Independent Radio News.
7: 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There's a breakdown on Kwinana Freeway northbound at Canning Highway, Como, blocking the left emergency lane. Avoid a nasty pothole. Tonkin Highway northbound after Thomas Road, Oakford. That left lane is affected. Traffic is flying okay, though. Mitchell Freeway looks good through Osborne Park. No hold-ups getting past the airport on Tonkin Highway. 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
23: 20 degrees is our maximum today with a shower or two forecast for the rest of the day. Tomorrow we'll get sunny conditions with a top of 21 and a low of 9, identical on Wednesday. And on Thursday there's a chance of a shower or two, 4 mils of rain predicted, and a top of 21 with a low of 9 degrees.
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0: Good to have you back on the Sports Connection. Big thanks to Matt McQuaid. Always love it when we're able to catch up with him. He was having a chat with us about how the Boomers are looking, the Australian Boomers, that is, because coming up later today, they are going to be playing the Philippines. So we'll see if they're able to have another victory like they did against Guam. 0429913913. If you would like to join the program, we're going to be chatting shortly with Dan Cherney, then Cade Fagan. He's going to come in for a sports update, and then Murray Stevens is going to round things out with us here until midday. 0429913913. If you would like to take part in the conversation, an update on how the FIFA World Cup is going. The two games that are being played today were between Norway and Brazil, and then between England and Mexico. Norway defeated Brazil 2-1, and then England, despite having a red card, they were able to defeat Mexico 3-2. So it's more and more promising for if it's coming home or not. So they are through. Now, this is England. They are through to the quarterfinals. France and Morocco are going to be playing in the first quarterfinal, which is Friday the 10th of July. But between now and then, we've still got a few round of 16 games to go. Portugal will be playing Spain, the United States taking on Belgium, Argentina taking on Egypt, and then Switzerland taking on Colombia. And the final game of the World Cup final, that is going to be on Monday the 20th of July. So what's that, about 2 weeks away from happening? Yes, 2 weeks away from happening. It is coming up incredibly quickly. A few big names have already said this is going to be their last World Cup. Cristiano Ronaldo, one of them. He's got a new manager, by the way, when he returns to Al Nassr, and that's our very own Ange Postecoglou. So I can't wait for one day when Ange writes his book or when he does a tell-all interview to get an insight from Ange as to what Cristiano Ronaldo was like. I believe he'll have be the only Aussie to have a really big association with him. I know Ronaldo's grandparents lived in WA, lived in Perth. A few people have claimed that they were able to teach him football when he was here for a few months. I don't know necessarily how true that is. But anyway, I'm sure that still people will claim it. But if Ange is going to be the Aussie to have the most connection with him, I would love to have a insight into what it really is like, and we'll be able to get that, I'm sure, one day when Ange Postecoglou does finish up. He signed a 2-year deal with Al Nassr. Be worth multi-millions of dollars. So we'll chat about that when Murray Stevens joins us a little bit later on. It's 14 minutes past 11 o'clock. Good to have your company again on the Sports Connection. If you have missed any of it, 0429 913 913 is our Retrovision text line number. And if you have missed any of our show, just go to the Sport FM website where you can download all of our interviews. Cade Fagan doing a wonderful job of cutting them up. And he is going to come in later on for a bit of a sports update. Hope he's okay, Cade, after the Fremantle Dockers had their winning streak come to an end. But he will be able to tell us what his insights are on it. At the moment, Freo is still the premiership favourites, in my opinion. And I think Fox put up a premiership pie chart last night, and they said that Freo were, 60-odd% favourites for winning the premiership. So we'll see what does happen. It's a race in four, according to David King. I've just seen it pop up on the text line. One listener said, hi, and yes, furthermore to that comment, the Sydney Swans, 20%, Geelong, 10%, Brisbane, 10%, and then the Fremantle Dockers, 60%. So that's a big, big claim from David King. But we will see what does happen, hopefully, for the Fremantle Dockers fans, which I'm sure some of you have already bought tickets for. But I wonder how many were saying, oh, if they win this week, I'm definitely buying tickets. Well, you still buying them, or what? 0429 913 913. Would love to hear from you on the Retrovision text line. How many of you have brought tickets? People are saying it's a foregone conclusion that, yes, they're definitely going to make the grand final. Not a problem. They'll be in there. It's just whether or not they can win it. So we'll see what does happen when that Saturday in September does roll around, that the Fremantle Dockers will be included or not. Welcome back to the Sports Connection. 15 minutes past 11 o'clock. It's time to chat some cricket, because we've been hearing constant rumours as to what's going to be happening with the Big Bash RE privatisation, and then we hear we could be seeing a game played in India to open up the Big Bash season. upcoming this year in December. And Dan Cheney wrote an article in Code Sports the other day saying that Melbourne Renegades and the Perth Scorchers are going to be playing in Chennai on the 12th of December. So to chat more about it is Dan Cheney, the man himself, a cricket writer for Code Sports and good enough to join us on the Sports Connection. Dan, hello to you.
1: G'day, I'm good with you.
0: Good to have you on board. So is it happening? Is it confirmed? Or what other boxes need to be ticked for this to come to fruition?
1: I would say it's 99% over the line, Ethan. As of late last week, certainly the expectation from everyone I was talking to was that the Scorchers and the Renegades, and to be fair, this has been earmarked for quite some time that they were the front runners to play in this game, but that is now pretty much there. There's a few boxes that would remain there to be ticked as of last Friday with dealing between the Australian Cricketers Association and Cricket Australia over some of the pay deals for the players, some of the conditions of playing, potential additional services agreements and some of the minutiae there. But in short, I think you can pretty much take it as read that the Renegades and the Scorchers will play the BBL season opener, as you touched on, December 12 in Chennai. That'll be a sort of late afternoon fixture in Chennai time. Which I suppose in Perth would be early evening. It'll actually follow the day four, if it goes that far, of the Perth test between Australia and New Zealand, the first test of the Australian men's home summer. It'll be a Melbourne Renegades home fixture, so no need to worry from a Scorchers perspective that they're giving up a home game. The Renegades, I suppose, are at an interesting juncture anyway, having effectively been put on the market, pending several other boxes that need to be ticked. Yeah. From a Cricket Australia and the States perspective and the ACA too. In many respects, it does make sense. Reigning champions, the Scorchers, is obviously a great advertisement for the competition and the strongest club by a long way. And the Renegades as a team that are likely to be sold and also a bit of a loss in terms of where they're going to play their home games. It makes some sense for them to sell a home game to India.
0: So that's the question. Why? Why is it is this happening? Is it just to try to showcase the BBL to the rest of the world, to try to sort out this privatisation thing? Why is this happening?
1: Yeah, it's an interesting question. And I suppose, obviously, it's not as though there's any need to push the game into India. It's pretty well entrenched in India, as you know. There are a few different answers for that. I think one is, yes, as they look towards privatisation, I think there is an idea of sort of using this as a bit of a soft launch or a gateway into that and to sort of put it on a bit of a show, make it perhaps more enticing for prospective owners, tap in a bit more to the Indian market, create a bit of hype over there, test the waters as to sort of what sort of interest there is in the BBL over there. I think, there's probably an element, to be frank, of gimmickry. We've seen with a lot of, obviously the NRL taking games to Vegas, we've seen the AFL take games to a few different venues overseas, and the talk of potentially more to come down the track. So I think there is an element there of trying to broaden the horizons. I think the Renegades too, because they, with their Marvel Stadium deal set to finish, and sort of they're going to play probably a mixture of games across other venues in Victoria, including the MCG, for the time being. But India and playing a game in a different market makes some sense for them too. So, yeah, there's a few different reasons there. How compelling any of them are, I suppose, probably in the eye of the beholder. I'm not absolutely convinced of the idea as a winner, but by the same token, the Big Bash is a competition where trying things is just, probably not a bad idea either. By its nature, it is a competition where they've tried to sort of test the waters with things and float different ideas and the like. So I don't think it's worth a try.
0: It does open up a bit of logistical issues. The Big Bash season, in terms of the fixturing, is tight enough as it is already, with teams having a few days break before their next game. Do we know what sort of allowances Cricket Australia is going to give to these two teams in terms of allowing them to recover to a high enough standard then to travel from India back to Australia?
1: Look, I don't know all the specifics, but I would be surprised. I think you'd expect that both these teams would sort of get a reasonable length of time off straight after this game. I mean, I think they'll probably go there, be there probably on the ground for maybe 4 or 5 days in a lead-up, I think would probably be reasonable. And then, I'd imagine they probably won't, neither would play probably for five or six days afterwards. I suppose, in some respect, Perth from the slightly better time zone back to Perth for the Renegades. I don't know whether there's a scope potentially for those two teams to play each other in Perth. I suppose it'd not be on the realm. But straight after that match, 5 or 6 days later, that might make some sense. I'm sure that's all being taken into account. I don't think we're going to expect the Scorch to be backing up on the 15th of December in Hobart. I think they'll get a sort of a solid enough break afterwards. And we see a lot of cricket teams these days play in different countries off 5 or 6 day breaks. Such as the nature of the cricket calendar. I imagine that, I don't know for sure, but I think the flights would be likely business class flights and the like. They're trying to everything to maximise recovery. And look, I suppose it's possible that some of the absolute top guns may be spared the trip if they think that's not in their best interest. And the other consideration is also the domestic Sheffield Shield season is going until not long before that. But I think similarly, I'd imagine there'll be sort of at least a sort of 6 or so day break for WA, for instance, before they play in Chennai, the Scorchers.
0: We're speaking with Dan Cherney on the Sports Connection after he reported Melbourne Renegades and the Perth Scorchers are going to be playing in Chennai on the 12th of December, yet to be officially announced. I think the main word is when the Indian Prime Minister comes to Australia, he is going to announce it, so we'll see what that does happen, because it's only a few days away from coming to fruition. I saw as well this morning you wrote an article in Code Sports, Dan, about how Matt Renshaw and Cooper Connolly are in line to be part of Australia's test preparations. So this would be a good story if we do see both Cooper Connolly and Matt Renshaw return to the test team, because we know how Matt Renshaw has just been there or thereabouts, and Cooper Connolly. If you had to give it a percentage chance of them returning to the test team, what would it be?
1: I think in the short term, in terms of, do I expect either of them to be in the 11 or perhaps even the squad for the first test against Bangladesh in Darwin? I'd say that's unlikely. I think Renshaw's probably a 15% chance, and Connolly maybe a 5% chance in that respect. I think, I'd expect Jake Weatherill to be even first chance at the top of the order. Renshaw's probably his main competitor. And then I think Connolly's probably behind, slightly different roles, and what remains to be seen what level bowling he'll be at. But I think he probably got Bo Webster and Cameron Green ahead of him, and he's probably not in the role where they pick him as a frontline spinner just yet. But look, I think the fact that both of them are in the plans to be part of Australia's preparations for this test and be part of the training camps they've got coming up shows that they're both around the mark. And you consider how much test cricket is coming up for Australia in the next 12 months, up to 21 tests if they make a World Test Championship final from mid-August. So I think there's a very, very strong chance, a high probability that Cooper Connolly will feature at some point over that period. I think India is probably the most likely time for him to do so, given his versatility of spin and the fact that he's shown he can be a capable player of spin on spinning tracks. Perhaps even before that, I wouldn't be shocked. He'll clearly be around the mark for both Australia's White Ball Tour of Africa and the A-Series in India that coincides with that. I depends which one they want to send him to. But then potentially the test tour of South Africa, and then when you look for the four home tests against New Zealand into the five in India, I think he's going to be there. And Renshaw, look, I wouldn't be shocked if he stays the spare batter in this Australian test squad. Maybe perhaps ahead of Josh Inglis. I think that'll be an interesting discussion to be had, whether they decide to sort of keep Inglis, whether Renshaw sort of moved ahead of Inglis as a pure batter for a while there. Inglis was there as both the spare batter and the spare keeper. But they may want Inglis to find a bit of form playing some more red ball cricket, which he hasn't had the chance to play that much of over the last few years. And then Renshaw's also just pushing Weatherall. So I think, Jack Weatherall's on a pretty short leash. I think he probably gets the two tests against Bangladesh. But if he doesn't go well up there, I think there's a chance in which Renshaw could take his spot come South Africa at the very least. If he doesn't bang the door, if he doesn't absolutely bed down his spot across those first two series of this long stretch, then I think Renshaw is the clear next cab off the rank.
0: We'll see what happens with the Australian Test team. Really appreciate your time, Dan, breaking down all the cricket news that is floating around. Thanks for joining us, and hope you have a good one.
1: No worries, Dan. Thank you.
0: Pleasure. There he goes, Dan Cherney. cricket writer for Code Sports. Good to have him on the Sports Connection. Right, we are going to take a break on the Sports Connection, and then on the other side, Cade Fagan, he's going to step into the Sport FM studios.
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0: Good to have you back on the Sports Connection. It is 28 minutes past 11 o'clock. Great to have you on the show. Time to welcome in on the Sports Connection our producer on a Monday, Cade Fagan, Fremantle Dockers supporter as well, of course. We'll get his assessments on the Fremantle Dockers after we get a sports update from him. But Cade, hello to you.
11: Hello, Ethan. Thanks for having me again at It's been a couple of weeks.
0: Has been a couple of weeks. I wasn't here last week. Paulie P was okay last week.
11: Yeah, he was good. Love working with Paul.
0: He's a good man, Paulie P. Sports update, Cade. What have you got for us?
11: Yeah, we'll start with the latest in the World Cup. England defeating Mexico 3-2 this morning. It was, again, Mexico did hit back in the end with that goal to get it to 2-3. But, yeah, overall, a good win there for England, and they will face Norway in the quarterfinal now. Of course, France and Morocco will also face off in a quarterfinal. That has been decided. And the remaining round of 16 games, of course, in the early hours of tomorrow morning, Portugal will face Spain and the USA will face Belgium. And then in the early hours of Wednesday morning, we'll see Argentina up against Egypt and Switzerland up against Colombia. Watching that Socceroos game, it was a hard watch, very disappointing. I felt like Australia were probably playing not to lose rather than to win, and even when it was 1-1 and Australia got the equaliser, watching it, you did feel like Egypt was going to be the side that broke even if that was in penalties. And yeah, so hard watch, disappointing game, but I suppose the only way to go is up. Hopefully.
0: We're chatting with Murray Stevens later on. I can't wait to get his perspectives on it. Anything else you've got in the sporting world?
11: I did want to touch on just briefly the this fixturing of the Sunday games in the AFL.
0: Yes, it's just terrible.
11: It's ridiculous. It's beyond a joke. Tell me, we all have our perspectives on the likes of the wild card round and certain rules that most people hate, but, you know, and we say no one likes them, but in reality, you do get one or two people that probably, you know, wouldn't mind it. But give me one person that would possibly, in their mind, go, there's a full day Sunday, we're going to have two games, but instead of using the whole 12-hour day as it is to very easily fit in two games, we're going to have them overlap.
0: Yeah.
11: Like, there is just no common sense, I don't think, involved in that one. So, as a fan, it's getting annoying. And the way that they're overlapping and in the broadcast as well, like on Fox Footy 504, if you watch that Essendon St Kilda game, you just go straight into the second quarter of the Port North game.
0: Yeah.
11: Like, it doesn't understand. It's not like it was 20 years ago when you had the games on Channel 10 and Channel 9, and that they would go into mid-games. It's, yeah, I just think it's ridiculous. I don't know what the AFL's thinking with it, to be honest.
0: The only saving grace for the AFL is both those games aren't the best games of the round. So they'll probably, thankfully, be able to hide behind that. And because of the fact that they weren't two amazing games, not too many people have come out and criticised it. But I completely agree with you, Cade. You've got the double up Fridays, which I think does serve some purpose in help with the teams in their turnaround for the next week. But it's just ridiculous, the fixturing of these games. To have two on, as you said, two on a Sunday, and to them essentially be overlapping, it's just dreadful. We do have to rush to a break, but before we do, the Fremantle Dockers, their winning streak comes to a end against the Giants. We all just had this weird feeling about the game. We all looked at it and thought, no, Freo should win. They should, but who knows with the Giants. And then in the end, the Giants too good. Did they set out a blueprint to allow other teams to defeat the Fremantle Dockers?
11: Yeah, I certainly had an interesting feeling going. You know, I felt like it was the one that we were going to drop. I honestly would have backed the Giants in to win.
0: So disappointing.
11: The only disappointing thing about it, I guess, really, is we've kind of lost our chance to beat every team. Because that's what we were staring down the barrel at.
0: Okay,
11: so,
0: yep.
11: Yeah, disappointing, but I think, a week's a long time in footy, as they say.
0: Yes.
11: There's always next week, and hopefully, massive game against Sydney Thursday night at home.
0: Could that have been a distraction for Freo? Could they have been so preoccupied with thinking about Thursday that they let Saturday slip?
11: To tell you the truth, I don't know. I feel like, that seems like the easiest excuse. But, I know. I think internally you can see they're disappointed with the performance on the weekend, and they'll want to make amends definitely against the Swans.
0: Well, let's hope so. Let's hope that they're able to do it. Good lineup against the Swans. It's Thursday night, isn't it?
11: Thursday night.
0: So we might get to speak to you before then. So we'll get your tip just for that game. Who wins?
11: Fremantle by 11 points.
0: I can see that happening. Right, thank you, Cade, for joining us on the Sports Connection and for the hard work you do behind the scenes.
11: Thank you, Ethan.
0: There he goes, Cade Fagan on the Sports Connection. We need to head to a break because on the other side, Murray Stevens is going to join us, familiar voice of the Sport FM airwaves, and he will be on the program right after the break.
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0: Great to have you back on the Sports Connection. We are in the run to 12 o'clock. Murray Stevens standing by the 12 o'clock news after we're done with Muzz. And then Regan Spear, Matt Grublich to drive you home from 2 to 5. Regan Spear just before that and the 6 Points podcast just before Regan with Daniel Harford and Mark Stevens. Don't forget on Mondays and Wednesdays it is Waffle World. Coming up tonight, Matt Grublich, John Townsend and Brett Rapponi to deliver you Waffle World. The FIFA World Cup is what we're going to chat to with Murray Stevens. But before that, on our Retrovision text line, 0429 913 913, Sam has sent in a message saying, Ethan, did I hear that right? Is there going to be a Big Bash game being played in India between the Melbourne Renegades and the Perth Scorchers to open up the season? Yes, we just heard that with Dan Cherney. Sam, it's bizarre. I completely agree with you. It is bizarre. Why they're doing it, I've got absolutely no idea. But you know what Cricket Australia is like. You know what they're like. If they're trying to get into India for whatever reason, maybe it's to do with the privatisation of the BBL potentially. I don't know. I just give up with Australian sport now. I just don't know what they're doing. You see the AFL and now this. I mean, it could work. It could come back with egg on my face, but I don't really see. Do you? 0429 913 913. Let me know on the Retrovision text line. Let's chat some football now on the Sports Connection, and many of us got up in the early hours of Saturday morning, and unfortunately it wasn't the result we were getting up to watch. Australia, they won all in regular time, then it went to extra time, and in the end it was a penalty shootout which decided whether or not Australia would go through to the round of 16, and in the end it just wasn't meant to be for Australia. So where did it all go wrong? How do we summarise it all? Murray Stevens has been good enough to join us on the Sports Connection, a familiar voice to the Sport FM airwaves. He is a football journalist and you hear him on the World Football Program on our sister station, Radio Fremantle. Muzz, good to have you on board.
23: Very good to be part of the show again.
0: Hope you're doing well. I can tell by the voice you've been staying up all night watching football. It's only once every 4 years, Muzz, so it won't be too hard to explain to the doctors, but Australia's World Cup campaign, we played 4 games, we lost 2 of them, we had 1 draw and we had 1 victory. How do we summarise this World Cup?
23: It's pretty difficult really to sum it up. I suppose you might say slightly underwhelming. You've got to say it's a success because we went through to the knockout stages. But with the talent that's in that squad, I think there's a lot of questions about what could have been. because there's so much potential moving forward.
0: So just on that, did Tony Popovich capitalise on the amount of talent he had? Because there was, and me not being a football aficionado myself, I look at some of the selections he made and I thought, is that the right call? Did he capitalise on what he had?
23: I think Tony Popovich set up the Socceroos most matches not to lose, which is a good way of blunting where most of the talent lies in the Australian squad. The likes of playing Aaron Kunda as a nine because he does plenty of running, but he's not at his best there. He needs to come in wide. The decision not to play Mohamed Touré for a lot of games. And the way to set up so defensively, yes, I think he's missed a trick because we haven't been playing proactive football. And it's not just the Australian pundits, it's the Australian ex-players and the media around the world that are saying, look, there's so much talent in this squad and a bit more proactive football and Australia could have put Egypt to the sword.
0: So where did it all go wrong for the game against Egypt? As we spoke about off the top, it was a 1-1 draw, then it went to penalties and then it went Egypt's way, and the only goal that Australia got was by an own goal in the 55th minute. So really, Egypt were dominating Australia right from the start. Where did it go wrong for the Socceroos?
23: Well, Australia did grow into the game, but it's another case of this World Cup having a poor first half performance. And you got to think as well, Tony, setting the side up to do better in the second half. You're counting on not conceding early on. It's something we've done again. And the set piece is it's what's led Australia down this tournament. Defensively, particularly with the height Australia have, we've been quite poor of defending the set pieces. The set piece Egypt scored from was only half cleared, and then it was Aaron Kunda just losing his man on the back post that allowed Ashore to score. But then it was the delivery for our attacking set pieces. You've got three strapping central defenders in Cercati, Suter and Harrington pushing up for these set pieces. And they were quite poor. They just weren't able to nail the head of one of these players this tournament, which is very, very disappointing. And it's an advantage that we have over so many sides in terms of height. We had it over Egypt and just couldn't capitalise.
0: What could we as a nation do better, Muzz? Because while it is a fantastic achievement, one, to make the World Cup, but to also make the knockout stage, and it is a fixture that Australia is regularly now part of in the World Cup, and only recently I was hearing Ange Postecoglou speak about it with an interview he did a few months ago, and he says a lot of the great talents that we've got in this Australian side, while they are Australian, they're playing in leagues all over the world, which is great for them. But for us, when we look at the A-League, I don't know if it's developing the international players that it should, or developing the international standard for Socceroos players that it should be. Is there something that we could do on the home front to really improve the A-League and some of the other domestic soccer competitions that are going around, and to really boost the standard of soccer players we are generating in this nation?
23: Well, I've got to disagree in part there. So a lot of the Australian squad, even if they're not currently playing in the A-League, have come through the A-League and then got themselves overseas moves. Patrick Beach, of course, is a 22-year-old goalkeeper who's currently playing for Melbourne City. He won't be there for much longer. He'll be getting a decent move over Europe very, very soon. But if we want to improve the standard of the A-League, the number one thing that football misses out is funding.
0: Yeah.
23: Is funding per capita is the least funded ball sport per capita within Australia. And it means that our junior sides aren't properly supported. They're struggling for funding. And it's very, very hard when you are trying to develop these youngsters to do it when you've got no money at clubs with inadequate facilities, where you have the likes of clubs who are struggling to attract talented coaches because we can't pay them enough money. It's the first thing that we could do to improve the level here is by putting money into it. And Football Australia is trying to, and the A-Leagues are trying to get funding, not only from the state and federal governments, but overseas investment, and it's not there yet. It's a bit of a chicken and the egg situation where if the standard rises, there'll be plenty of investment because people will want to come here. It'll be a league that people want to see on their TV sets overseas. But how do we get there? We need the money to get there first, to be able to attract players. The likes of Juan Mata that's come over here and improved the A-League over the course of a couple of years and is now an investor in Melbourne Victory. But that's where that lies at the moment. But I think more than anything, it does prove that the likes of Irin Kunda, of Mo Torre, Patrick Beach, all these beautiful young players that have come through, there's only a couple that have skipped the A-League. And you've got to think Volpato, okay, probably the standout there that was rejected by not only Western Sydney Academy, but Sydney FC, and then went overseas and played youth football over in Italy. But the bulk of the squad has come through the A-League. It's a league where it's a great spot for youngsters to come and flourish if they're given the opportunity. The debate that happens over here year after year is if enough opportunities are given to those young players instead of the likes of 30-year-olds that are doing the roundabout.
0: Murray Stevens is the voice you're hearing on the Sports Connection, a football journalist and also co-host of the World Football Program, which you can hear on our sister station 107.9 FM. You mentioned his name, Patrick Beach, is the one I'm speaking of. We knew what we were going to expect from someone of the likes of Nestori Irukunda, but was Patrick Beach almost a diamond in the rough for the Socceroos? Was he probably the player who got the most out of this World Cup?
23: Oh, 100%. Before the start of the tournament, he was Australia's clear third-choice goalkeeper.
0: Wow.
23: He surprised everyone by being selected in that first game. Wasn't dropped until the need for penalties to decide the Egypt game. His stock skyrocketed massively. He's had a good year and a half in the A-League. He had a good campaign in the Asian Champions League, where he most likely attracted a lot of attention from overseas clubs there as well. But, he's set for a big overseas move. And I think that'll be Australia's starting goalkeeper for the next decade to come.
0: Wow. I think I saw at one point in time, if he wasn't the goalkeeper with the most saves in the World Cup at that point in time, then he was definitely close to it. So that just shows how much of a star he is. So Australia, the next time we're going to see them on the world stage in terms of a major competition is going to be at the Asian Cup, which starts in 2027. Will a lot need to change for the Socceroos heading into that Asian Cup?
23: I don't think so in terms of personnel. The Socceroos have got some really good players. Clearly at the tournament showed they are the top or the top two side in Asia behind Japan. Both sides bowing out in the knockout rounds. There is some games against Brazil in Queensland in September. That'll be a great chance for Tony Popovich to look at how he wants to set up with an eye towards the Asian Cup in January, which is only 6 months away at the moment. I think more than anything else that there may be a couple of taps on the shoulder in Football Australia HQ. Just say, come on, Tony, a bit more proactive, please. Let's start to break down a lot of his opponents. He and his coaching staff will also be looking at this, knowing there are weaker sides in this competition. We can't set up against the weaker sides the same way we set up against the like of Turkey, the USA and the big nations where we are going to play without the ball for the majority of the games. You have to be far more proactive, knowing that you're going to have the bulk of possession in these games, and you do have to work hard to break these sides down who will, like Australia played against Turkey, sit in a low block.
0: It's hard to believe that the World Cup final is only just under 2 weeks away from happening, and good news will be on the 20th of July at 3 a.m. So we won't have to wake up as early as we did for the Socceroos game, but still pretty early. But the path to the World Cup final, there's still a lot of big countries in it. There's probably going to be a few more upsets from now to then. Who are you earmarking as two nations who could be playing off in this World Cup final?
23: Well, you're going to say the two favourites to win it at the moment are going to be France and Argentina. Mm. They had some tough couple of games the last couple of nights. Argentina having a momentous tussle with Cabo Verde. 3-2 in additional time against that micronation. And then France, 1-0 victory over there after a Kylian Mbappe penalty over Paraguay. And we saw just how tough Paraguay are to break down. They're up to the usual antics. Some terrible, terrible tackles that weren't punished. And then, of course, the dirty stuff, the diving and the likes to try and slow that game down and take it to penalties. So France and Argentina, I'd say at the moment, are the two favourites.
0: You just mentioned them there, Cabo Verde. The incredible story, which has been their World Cup campaign, is just the stuff of fairy tales. They have a nation of only 500 or 1,000 people there, and some of the stories coming out about how they recruited some of their players is incredible. I mean, this is just, despite the fact that they aren't going to win it, obviously, or haven't won it, obviously, this is probably the story of the World Cup.
23: 100%. And that lineup of players, you got to look at their goalkeeper for starters, Bozinha. He's 40 years old.
0: Yes.
23: The last World Cup, he was 36. He was watching it on TV as a fan, watching Messi play. The last couple of nights, he got to play against his idol, yep, Lionel Messi. He's without a club at the moment. He did play for Chavez. But magnificent stories of the likes of Bozinha, the likes of Lopez, Borges, Cabral in that defensive line as well, and Costa. But magnificent performance against Argentina. You think maybe they'd sit back, but it was a very, very open way they played. Magnificent goal to Duarte. Absolutely magnificent, cutting in and blasting from the top corner of the box. And a goal to Mendes as well, which was equally as good football from Cabo Verde, the way that they pass through the Argentine defence, playing football. This World Cup, more than anything else, has shown that if you are brave, you will be rewarded.
0: Yes.
23: And Cabo Verde have been super, super brave. They doesn't matter who they faced, whether it was the likes of Spain, where they got a draw against them, whether it was the likes of Argentina, where they pushed them until the final minutes of extra time. Just a magnificent tournament for them and anyone else that's willing to gamble and play football.
0: It's just been a wonderful story. It really has been. Muzz, before I let you go, just moving briefly away from the World Cup, I'm sure you would have seen the news, but Ange Postecoglou, he's got a new team. It's one that comes with a very big name in Cristiano Ronaldo, and that team is Al Nassr. What's been your thoughts? It's probably been hidden away with all the other football news that's going on, but what's been your thoughts of Australia's arguably biggest football identity signing with a club which has got the world's biggest football name?
23: Well, I think more than anything else, it's Ange Postecoglou securing him and his family and his descendants' future. It's a mega money move over to Saudi Arabia. It's been reported in some outlets it's around about $20 million a year.
0: Wow.
23: So it's astronomical. He's got some big egos in that side that he needs to navigate. And it's huge in one way, personally for him. I suppose a lot of Australian football fans would have wanted to see him in a top five league. There was a lot of speculation that perhaps Scotland might put in for him after they got knocked out of the World Cup. Of course, he coached Celtic for a couple of very successful seasons in Scotland. So he was a very popular manager there. There was talk of him popping up in England again for one of the English Premier League sides, or perhaps over in Germany. So it was a bit of a surprise to a lot of people, but huge move for Ange Postecoglou.
0: Absolutely it is. Muzz, appreciate your time on Sport FM as always. Thanks so much for joining us and unpacking what's been a great World Cup, disappointing campaign for the Socceroos, but hopefully this is just the beginning of what could be a very successful Socceroos side.
23: That's it. It is only the beginning. The Asian Cup is just around the corner in just over 6 months' time. There is a very, very strong Socceroos squad for it. So only optimism from here on out.
0: Beautiful. There he goes. Murray Stevens on the Sports Connection giving us his insights into the FIFA World Cup. Don't forget he's a football journalist and you can hear him on Radio Frio's World Football program on 107.9 FM. They do a great job, the three of them. And if you did miss it, it is available on their website, Radio Fremantle, our sister station. They've always been good to us, and the least we can do is be good to them, particularly with great programming like the World Football Program. Well, that's us done on the Sports Connection today. Thank you so much to all the guests that we had on. Of course, Michael Pryor in the first hour, Darren Patton chatting Wimbledon with us. We had Glenn Carbon. He's a good man, Glenn, telling us everything happening in the golfing world. Then this hour, we've had Dan Cherney, and we also spoke with Matt McQuaid in the last hour. Very good man, Matt McQuaid, chatting about the Boomers game. How good was it to see Bryce Cotton playing for the Boomers? And if you were there at RAC Arena, being able to cheer on Bryce Cotton once again, cherish it, because I don't know how many more opportunities Perth basketball fans are going to have to go to RAC Arena to cheer on Bryce Cotton. We know he's doing great things with the Adelaide 36. It still pains us. It still pains us. Stick around on Sport FM. Coming up, we've got the 6 Points podcast with Daniel Harford and Mark Stevens. Then also Regan Speer, who's been a very busy boy. He was here for breakfast, and he's going to be taking you through the coaches' press conferences. Listen to the Justin Longmire one. Very fascinating one, and also the Andrew McQuilter one as well. Tomorrow, Peter Gianoli, he'll be on the program. I'm sure Declan Kelly will be on there, all the regulars as well. Peter G does a wonderful job. You'll be able to hear a recap of the Waffle with Paul Persig. I was at the South Freo Subi game, actually, on Saturday. Jeez, I haven't been to the Waffle as a spectator for a long time, and it was just one of the best atmospheres and the best experiences I could have asked for. This team at South Fremantle do a really good job. Even might have brought some merchandise, which I don't think Jacob was too happy about. But anyway, we move on. So if you are tossing and turning as to whether or not to go this weekend, just

0: and he's going to stick around because he is hosting Waffle World with Brett Raponi and John Townsend. So everything happened in the Waffle. If you did miss it, just go to Waffle World on the Sport FM website. You can download it. All the latest Waffle news, interviews and opinions are there to download at your consumption. Well, that's me done. Look forward to being with you on the Sports Connection this Thursday. Make sure you stick around. 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Not involved as much as I used to be, but every time I come in, I get reminded of how good Sport FM does, and it really does punch above its weight class in terms of what it's able to deliver to the sporting public. So thank you, thank you, thank you. That's us done on the Sports Connection. Stick around. We've got plenty more coming up. Matt Grublich will drive you home. Regan Spear will be on just after us. And then we've got the Half and Steve-O podcast, the 6 Points podcast. Don't go away. Plenty more coming up. 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
3: Hello there, this is Michael Lynch. Fiji will officially become Australia's fourth ally as both countries prepare to sign a defence pact in Suva. More from federal politics reporter Nelson Scott.
4: The Prime Minister is in Fiji today as he kicks off a week of diplomatic meetings with regional leaders. Anthony Albanese received an official ceremonial welcome in Suva, where he downed some kava and was presented with a whole dead pig, necklaces and traditional mats.
5: Our partnership is strong.
4: Mr. Albanese will sign a defence treaty with his Fijian counterpart. The agreement will include mutual obligations, which is likely to see Fijian soldiers serve with the Australian Defence Force. The deal comes on top of policing and economic arrangements we have with the Pacific nation. The treaty officially makes Fiji our fourth ally, along with the US, New Zealand and Papua New Guinea, and is a major win as we try and prevent China from getting a military foothold in the region. Nelson Scott, Canberra.
3: Artificial intelligence creates many opportunities, but the federal opposition says Australia needs to get the balance right. Unions are demanding a greater say over how businesses implement the technology. They're pushing for workers to be involved in the co-design of a company's artificial intelligence policy. But Liberal leader Angus Taylor argues such a move would give unions too much power over a business.
6: So it's supporting people in their jobs. We want people to be able to get more done in their jobs. You know why? Because they can be paid more then. That's how we get prosperity. So we've got to use it for our benefit, not have it use us for its benefit.
3: The New South Wales Environment Minister says planning has been underway for some years for the arrival of the H5 bird flu. The deadly strain has been detected in a giant petrel in New South Wales, with another bird now being tested for the strain. Minister Penny Sharp says the state is well prepared.
7: There's a lot of work that's being stood up. There are a lot of plans that are in place. It's a really tough problem. It's one that I hope doesn't spread, but we've got everything in place to deal with it if we can. And the main message I would have to everyone is to be alert around this.
3: In Air World news, the second day of funeral ceremonies for Iran's late Supreme Leader Ayatollah Ali Khamenei was conspicuous by the absence of his son and successor, Murtaza Khamenei. The BBC's Lisa Tassett says the funeral was attended by thousands of mourners.
8: In a sea of Iranian flags, there are bright red ones too, painted with calls to avenge the Ayatollah's assassination and four family members also killed in the U.S. and Israeli airstrikes in late February. Today, three of his sons suddenly appeared here, but his second son and his successor, Murtaza, did not. He's not been seen in public since those attacks, which also left him severely injured.
3: In other news, Prime Minister Albanese's office has issued a formal apology for comments about pop icon Kylie Minogue. Albanese came under fire after making sexualized remarks on a podcast. Australian researchers are hopeful that a new imaging test could unlock life-saving surgery in pancreatic cancer patients. And the national auction clearance rate has dipped below 50% for the third consecutive week as falling property prices keep buyers on the sidelines. This is Air News. Mitch Moses says the Blues don't fear facing a sold-out Suncorp Stadium during the NRL State of Origin decider. The New South Wales side is now in Brisbane ahead of Wednesday's clash. The Parramatta halfback says they'll actually thrive off

0: fired up Queensland crowd.
1: I kind of enjoy playing there, you know what I mean? It's a great stadium. It's a real hostile environment. You enjoy those games as a competitor, as a rugby league player. I guess you want to be playing in those big games.
0: In the NRLW, Dragon star Hannah Southwell has been suspended for dangerous contact in her side's 16-point loss to the Raiders. In the AFL, Port Adelaide has kept its wild card hopes alive with a 21-point win over North Melbourne. Coach Josh Carr has praised his defenders for holding off the Kangaroos.
2: I thought our team defence all night was pretty rock solid. You know, they did have a lot of disposals versus what we had, but I didn't think we allowed them to go anywhere.
0: The Roos' George Wardlaw has suffered a suspected hamstring injury. In a nail-biting Formula One British Grand Prix at Silverstone, Charles Leclerc has claimed victory for Ferrari. George Russell took the checkered flag in second place, and third man on the podium was Lewis Hamilton. McLaren's Oscar Piastri was placed 11th. Well, it's all over for Aryna Sabalenka at Wimbledon. The world number one has been eliminated by Naomi Osaka in straight sets. For the first time, Osaka's victory takes her into the tournament's quarterfinals. Australian Independent Radio News.
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4: Good morning. There's a breakdown on Kwinana Freeway northbound at Canning Highway, Como, blocking the left emergency lane. Avoid a nasty pothole. Tonkin Highway northbound after Thomas Road, Oakford. That left lane is affected. Traffic is flowing okay, though. Mitchell Freeway looks good through Osborne Park. No holdups getting past the airport on Tonkin Highway. 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
16: 20 degrees is our maximum today with a shower or two forecast for the rest of the day. Tomorrow we'll get sunny conditions with a top of 21 and a low of 9, identical on Wednesday. And on Thursday there's a chance of a shower or two, 4 mils of rain predicted and a top of 21 with a low of 9 degrees.
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10: 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Regan Spear here with you to take you through some of the post-match thoughts of our WA teams and their opponents' head coaches from the round that was in the AFL. Round 17 saw defeats for both our WA clubs, the West Coast Eagles dropping their fourth straight game and Fremantle having their 14-match streak snapped over the weekend. Let's start with the West Coast Eagles now, who were put on the back foot early and were unable to recover, going down by 24 points on Friday night at Optus Stadium against the Crows. Andrew McWalter, West Coast Eagles head coach, spoke to the media post-match. Let's take a listen in to see how he summed up the performance.
13: Congratulations, Andrew. That's proud of the fight back. How do you assess the overall the game?
20: Yeah, it's a really... my voice is a bit hoarse. I'm yelling a fair bit tonight. We got blown away. First 10 minutes of the game, they put four on us, dominated territory for large periods of the game, but basically off that one period, it was, and we couldn't really after the first 10 or 15 minutes, every metric's really quite even, which is fascinating. But I thought we were up against it all night. We were got smashed in centre bounds, and then. We just couldn't get the ball out of our back half is essentially what happened. They were they're a good contest team. Everyone knows that. They're a good pressure team. They created 30 front half turnovers. And I think in the past, that game gets really a long way away from us. But the growth of our team is to fight. And we gave ourselves a chance to win that game, which is, you know, somewhat pleasing in that aspect. But we just can't give any team... a lead like that.
13: I think it's the 13th time you've been down at quarter time this year. So you've only won three of them. How do you rectify something like that? It's clearly becoming a trend in the game.
20: Yeah, it's been a problem for sure, and we need to figure it out quickly because you know there's not an easy answer. There's not one answer. There's always been different reasons as to why, but ultimately we need to be in the game more at quarter time. I think we're proven to be a pretty strong running team now, and our ability to finish games is strong, which is an improvement. But yeah, too often it's been from behind the eight ball.
13: What specifically was happening at centre bounce in the first quarter that you noticed that was, I guess, leading to them kicking goals?
20: They scored five. Ultimately, they scored 5-1 from centre bounce. We scored zero. They beat us by 10. It's the difference in the game. They just won the contest more. Their ruckman was very strong. He won three or four clearances himself, quarter one. And I thought Bailey fought his way through it, adjusted some things and got better as the game went on. And the coaches changed some things as the game went on, and it gave us more of a chance. But I think we're 2-11 at half time with four goals. It's a massive differential and something we've been okay at this year, but not good enough tonight.
13: What was your view on the skill areas tonight? It seemed like so often you'd have desperate efforts that you'd be really proud of, but it would come undone with a skill error. Is that something you have to ride as a developing team?
20: We're not going to accept. We don't accept it. And we were trying really hard. Like no one tries to make skill errors. We're working incredibly hard on it. We're training it. But yeah, there were some sloppy ones tonight, and we'll keep working on that.
21: Elliot, you know, tonight you couldn't get near it even when he was in the centre bounces. How did you see that situation, and was there a reason why?
20: No, sometimes that happens. He's been a very good player for a long period of time. He had a down night tonight, but he's a competitive person. We'll find a way to get him to bounce back and recapture his best form.
21: Yeah, there were long periods where he spent in attack and obviously the ball wasn't going there much early. What was the reason not getting him in the coal face when you were losing that battle by so much?
20: It's not too dissimilar to how he's played for most of the year, to be fair. But we didn't get as much territory in this game as we have. Yeah, our entries up to three-quarter time was not enough due to the reasons I spoke to earlier. So we just need to keep finding the best way to maximise Yoey and his strengths.
13: It felt like at times you were so desperate to get your hands on the ball that you still kind of collapsing in on it, and Adelaide were holding their space, and that's when they were able to get you on the outside. Is that a valuable lesson for a young side to try and get that level of outside and inside correct?
20: Yeah, that's something we work on always, and I think, you know, that happened a bit, but it also is, it's got to do with you, how strong you are, how clean you are, the fumbles that spill out, and your ball security, whether you can stick tackles and break tackles. That's really what it's about, the contest. So I think Crows, everyone knows they're one of the best teams in that phase, and they were strong again tonight.
22: Seem to have found one in young Ollie. All right, Frank Curry?
20: Yeah, like, what a we got what we thought we'd get. I think we got 11 contested, 9 tackles, really competitive. He's going to learn a lot. He's still so raw in his game, and he hasn't played a heap of footy over the last couple of years. But we knew that we believed we got a really good player when we drafted Ollie, and I thought it was a great start to his AFL career.
0: And a bit of favour, you had him in opening bounce. Was he in the first bounce?
20: No, I think he was on the bench in the first start of the game.
0: Second.
20: Yeah, yeah. But early, we trusted him. Yeah, yeah, yeah. We trusted him in there. That's why we played him. We've seen enough evidence this year that we think he's strong in that space.
13: How did you find Jet Williams' role? In the first half, he was playing a defensive ruck instead of a forward ruck, yeah, and changed after half time. But how did you find that, not only for him, but for the team? Because it's a different tactical shift, I'm assuming, when that handover comes in, you've got to be pretty switched on.
20: Yeah, it's a hard role, back in second ruck, but I thought he did a really good job. I thought we just needed a bit more height ahead of the ball. A bit more contest ahead of the ball. So that was for the shift. We're lucky. We've got players that are flexible. We can move some magnets there at halftime. And, we did that. We put Dersmer on ball second half, and he had some impact, which was great. So, and Hoffy went back. So we had some magnets that we had that we could use, and they were flexible for us, and I thought they were able to handle those changes well.
10: Andrew McWalter, West Coast Eagles head coach, speaking there following the loss to the Crows back on Friday night. With that win, the Crows made it 8 straight victories over the West Coast Eagles. So why don't we take a listen into the post-match thoughts of the head coach of the Adelaide Crows, Matty Nix, who spoke post-match.
1: Congratulations on the win. Matty, how did you assess the performance?
3: I think, you know, we were looking for a strong start and we were able to get that, which was really pleasing, thank goodness. But I think in the end it was, you know, turned into a bit of a slog. So to finish it off, I guess, and get the win was a great result. And probably a credit to the group that we were able to come out and start the way we did, because this was a big... We knew this was going to be a tough one. Friday night, first Friday night game for the Eagles this year, fireworks and so on. We knew if we allowed the crowd to get involved and for them to get momentum, was going to be a tough one, and we saw that towards the end. So for our midfield to start, especially the way they did, it was a credit to them, gave us that ascendancy, and we were able to hang on in the end.
0: Must have been happy with the centre clearance work after last week, the way that Port handled you in the middle, to do that against this side, who's not shabby in the middle.
3: Yeah, they're strong in there. So that was, again, really pleasing. Thought that was led by Lachie McAndrew. You know, his first 4 or 5 contests, they were outstanding. Just strong. I think he may have cleared the ball a couple of times himself. And then for Dorse and Isaac, you know, Peatling and the boys to Sam Berry to get the job done. In a hostile environment, it's, you know, we've played a lot of footy here now. We know what can happen if it goes the other way. So really pleased to start the way we did.
0: Was that a focus after last week? Was that during this week's training?
3: What happened last week? We moved on from last week. You keep going there. Yeah, it was. Of course it was. You know, how do we get back to, you know, the form we believe we're in prior to last week? The focus is always to start well, but, you know, this was an extra special one. We knew we had to get out of the blocks. So really pleased.
21: And Dawson tonight, and late as well, just taking those big marks in defence when the Eagles are really coming. Could you just talk about the significance of what he means to the team and just how he's performing as well?
3: Dawson's, on and off field, just an outstanding leader. So he's, you know, his football IQ is at another level. He knows where the team needs him at different times. He's got a certain licence to play and, you know, feel the game out. He had a lot of attention tonight, which we knew was coming. He gets that most weeks. And then I think when he started to feel momentum, he was able to make a real leader's decision and put himself in where we needed him. So, we're kind of pleased to have him as the leader of our footy club.
21: Yeah, just on that licence, is that throughout the game you just say... Whenever you feel it, you go? How does that work?
3: Oh, yeah. It's a combination. Our coaching group do a fantastic job. They, you know, we manage scenarios. We train a lot of this. So there's a combination of both. Jordan makes great decisions in games, occasionally goes forward and does some work where he works with other players without giving too much away. There's things that we have pre-game set up, but there's also moments in games where he just feels the game and makes a decision himself, and he's often ahead of us, where, you know, we'll see him set up, and these are the sort of players you need, you know, to take that next step. We've got a number of guys in the same boat that just see the game. You know, we've brought in some experience in Alex Nibbullen, and he's a very similar sort of player where he just sees the game, knows what the team needs at different points.
1: How critical was it him going behind the ball in the result tonight? Because it did get a bit tight late, and they had the first 13 inside 50s in that fourth quarter.
3: Yeah, well, they did. And even prior to the end of the third, you know, we were something like 0-10 clearance if you look 5 minutes into the last quarter. Well, that's right. When we talk about slogging it out, that's really what we went to. We were forced into that game in the last quarter. So, you know, I've got no doubt that we have some supporters there, and we feel very similar that, you know, we're frustrated about the way the game was played, especially through that second half. Occasionally you've got to go to that. You know, you get what you deserve. We weren't competing at the level we needed to, and so we changed some structure. We actually took the game into the trenches, if you want to call it that. Jordan led the way in that. We went to a little bit more of a game that, you know, thought we might be able to stay in the fight, and in the end it got the job done. So we didn't come over here to necessarily play pretty footy and try and entertain. We came to win. We'd love to entertain at the same time, but yeah, we did that for maybe the first 10 minutes of the game, and unfortunately it was a bit of a slog after that.
4: Can you talk us through Riley's late draw tonight?
3: Yeah, we're not sure whether Riley's eaten something or whether it's a virus, but he went down pretty quickly this morning. We had a couple of players over in case, you know, that we do that every week. So Billy Dowling got the call up. Unfortunately for Riley, I don't actually know how he's doing at the moment. I'm pretty sure he's out cold, trying to sleep it off. But, hopefully this is something sharp and quick that rips through him, and then he's okay to go next week.
10: Adelaide head coach Matty Nix speaking there following the Crows' 25-point win over the Eagles in round 17.
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10: Let's head over to the nation's capital now, where the Fremantle Dockers recorded just their second loss of the season, going down to the Giants by 21 points on Saturday morning. Let's hear from the Fremantle Dockers head coach, Justin Longmuir, who spoke to the media following the loss.
9: Game started around the contest and thought they were tougher than us around the contest. Thought we lacked the strength in the contest to hang on to the ball, test the tackle, all the things we've been pretty good at all year. And then once they got their hands on it, they worked harder than us. So, it was really disappointing. It felt like we were off from the start, and sometimes when you hang in there on the scoreboard, it can give you a false sense of how the game's getting played out, and felt like we fell into that, and then, that third quarter was really disappointing.
14: It looked nothing like you all day. Have you figured out the why that could happen yet?
9: No, not really. We'll have a look at the week in a little bit more detail and see, and have a discussion around warning signs. But I think you're right. Like, it didn't. But credit to them. I thought they played well. They were strong. They pressured us well, especially their first pressure player. And then they worked off that really well. Their reactions to winning the ball back were better than ours defensively, which made us look unorganised at times. So credit to them. But like you said, it was not us. It hasn't been us. We've valued the right things largely this year, and we've got a short turnaround to be able to get back on the horse.
14: They had, I think, 9 or 10 goals off front half intercepts. They really seemed to force you wide and then feast on the turnovers. Any thoughts on how to address that?
9: we know what it takes to hold up in our back half, and probably saw more of the threat against them being their back half ball movement, which felt like they got us in and gave them field position. And then, we weren't good enough in the contest all day. And, how many times they scored off us just coughing the ball up and getting goal side and exposing us for our mistakes. So, credit to them. I thought their physicality was great and we weren't able to buffer it or match it.
14: How hard is it to stop a player who's having a career day like Jake Stringer? I know you tried a few different things. Was there anything left in the tank that you wish?
9: Oh, not really. We tried different matchups. We could put one behind the ball to help that, but then they're running down our forward half easily, and that would have made it easier for them to do that. So, when you play with rock up and you don't play with the right mindset and value the right things, there seems to be problems all over the field, and it felt a bit like that today.
14: Was it the connection, you think, between the different lines
9: that might? Oh, that's part of it. I thought we fought our own battles a little bit today. That's probably a sign you're not playing with the right mindset, or you're not rocking up with the right mindset.
14: Is it hard to stay so good after 14 straight wins? Is it a bit of that thinking that you were due to lose one sooner or later?
9: I think it's easy to fall into that trap of you've got to lose one sooner or later. But when you break it down into the simplistic form of preparing for each week on its merits, I don't think that should come into it. But it does, and it creeps up on you sometimes. And whether that was the case today or GWS were just too good for us, we'll have to do a bit of a dive in.
14: We often see teams who do get a fairly substantial hit out ruckus and then see not able to translate that into either winning stoppages and clearance or scoring from them. There was a bit of that today. How hard is it to actually translate that?
9: Sorry, what was the first part of the question?
14: We often see teams who do get hit outs like ruckus and see if they're able to transfer that into stoppages. Yeah. How hard is it to actually make those
9: hit-outs
14: count?
9: It's easier said than done. We tried to hit it to the outside at times, and that didn't quite work for us. When you don't absorb the opposition's pressure, then we had a higher first possession to opposition clearance number today, which is unlike us. That tends to happen. And when teams go in probably expecting to lose the hit-out, they can be a bit more defensive and a little bit more physical, and we probably felt like we didn't get the space we've had previously today.
2: they took so much of your game away from you. We've all been talking about how you're out in front so far and everything that you are, that's the climate everyone's chasing. Do you feel that the way teams are now looking at you and preparing for you now is different after experiencing that one today?
9: Not really. Depends where you go with that question. I actually probably thought they might try a few different things today, and they definitely did a few things, but not as many as I thought. I just thought they leant into their game, and we were off with our work rate, and one of their great strengths is being able to get their contest to contest, and be able to pressure the opposition, and we couldn't handle that aspect of the game. And if you don't handle that aspect of the game, well, then a lot of other areas of your game can look off.
10: Fremantle Dockers head coach Justin Lohmuir speaking there after the Dockers lost to the Giants in round 17. For the Giants, they snapped a 3-game losing streak and continue to push for a wild card spot in this year's final series. Adam Kingsley, GWS head coach, spoke to the media after the win. Let's take a listen in to see what he had to say.
7: Adam, congratulations kind of on the win. What did you make of that performance today?
16: Really pleased with our performance. I thought we played a game that we've been hoping and aspiring to play for a long period of time. It was really important for us to be able to play that front half game. I think against the Dockers, they're so potent ahead of the ball that to play that front half game was, you know, to restrict their entries. Our stoppage work was really strong after a disappointing week last week. So there was a lot that went right in our game, and, you know, we've probably been more recognised as being a back half scoring team, but today it was quite the opposite, which is important for us to add another string to our bow to be able to, you know, if our back half does get shut down or if it's not working the way we want, we can still post a winning score and defend the opposition, and I thought we did that really well today.
7: Obviously, Lockie Whitfield kind of came off with that concussion. How did you kind of view the midfield kind of after that, in the second half, to kind of rebound from that loss?
16: Yeah, it was disappointing to lose him. He's such an important player for us, but I thought Connor Stone behind the ball provided that stability that Lockie usually does. He, you know, both offensively and defensively, was really good. I thought our midfield was terrific. You know, away from the stoppage, I thought the stoppage was fantastic. I thought, in general play, you know, they're a really dangerous midfield. They've obviously strung a lot of wins together through their midfield and the service that they provide to their forwards. So I thought our guys, you know, held their own really well today in transition and gave us a lot of opportunities going back the other way.
7: And Jake Stringer obviously got a career high, kind of 7 goals today. And I think he kind of struggled the last couple of weeks, maybe just scored 1 or 2. Is that kind of, do you think he's really deserving of getting that after?
16: Well, he keeps putting himself in the right spot. I thought some of his contest work today was outstanding. His ability to bring the ball to ground and create opportunities, not only for himself, but for others, I thought was really important for us. It's kind of a bit of a blueprint game. Take away the goals, the way that he played to create opportunities is a bit of a blueprint game for him, so hopefully we see a lot more of it.
7: I remember last week you talked a little bit about how you were kind of obliterated kind of in the stoppages. Do you think today was a little bit of an improvement on that as well?
16: It was a massive improvement. It was almost completely the opposite. I don't know what, 14 we won clearance by, plus 5 through centre bounce, plus 7 through mid baller, plus 2 through mid throw in. I mean, Fremantle still scored some goals, and as did we. So we'd like to manage the scores against a little better than what we did today, but I thought that the actual clearance game in itself was at the level that I think we're capable of. It's certainly far, far better than what it was last week, and we need to bring that consistency. And I thought our midfield took ownership of that last week, certainly did a power of work with their coaches throughout the week, and hopefully we can maintain that level, as I said.
14: Within that midfield contest, they obviously had a substantial hit out ascendancy. Can you talk to us about how you approach, probably expecting to not break even in that?
16: They got two really good ruckmen. Arguably one's, you know, Luke Jackson's the best ruckman in the league at the moment. No disrespect to Gorn, Grundy or any of those other boys, but he's in fantastic form. There's no question about that. And Darcy comes in and clearly he's a dominant ruckman in terms of hit out as well. So I thought our guys planned really well. I thought they were expecting to lose hit out. Not that we're going to lose every single hit out. We're certainly not going to win every hit out. It shouldn't matter. We approach each stoppage the way that we should, irrespective. Proactive mindset, looking to get after that ball. So I thought our boys did a fantastic job.
14: Does it make the planning easier, harder, or more just different?
16: It's probably the planning every week, to be fair. You're going to win some, you're going to lose some. You shouldn't plan for a game where you're going to win every hit out, and you shouldn't plan for a game you're going to lose every hit out, in my view. Clearly there are games where you're more likely to lose, and so that may make it slightly easier, but you've still got to plan for both and set up accordingly and have a mindset where it doesn't matter whether you win or lose hit out, you can still win clearance and drive the ball forward, and that certainly was evident in this game.
2: You took away everything that they're good at today. They look nothing like what they have for the whole season. No one's beaten them since March. How much extra work did you put in behind the scenes preparing for this to make sure that you could do stuff that other teams haven't been able to do?
16: I don't know if we put in extra work just because they're such a good team and the Fremantle. I mean, we put in the same amount of work against Hawthorn, who we think are a really good team too. So I thought probably maybe our players took a little bit more responsibility throughout the week for their preparation and for ensuring that we stick to the plan, which I think was quite evident in the results that we got tonight is the way forward for us. But I wouldn't say we put in extra work. I mean, we're clear every week around how teams want to play, what they look like at the best, what we need to manage, how we can potentially exploit any chinks in the opposition's armour. I don't think that differs week to week.
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10: Welcome back to 91.3 Sport FM. Regan Spear here with you to take you through some of the post-match thoughts of our WA teams and their opponents' head coaches from the round that was in the AFL. Round 17 saw defeats for both our WA clubs, the West Coast Eagles dropping their fourth straight game and Fremantle having their 14 match streak snapped over the weekend. Let's start with the West Coast Eagles now, who were put on the back foot early and were unable to recover.
0: going down by 24 points on Friday night at Optus Stadium against the Crows. Andrew McWalter, West Coast Eagles head coach, spoke to the media post-match. Let's take a listen in to see how he summed up the performance.
1: Congratulations, Andrew. That's proud of the fight back. How do you assess the overall the game?
3: It's a really... sorry, my voice is a bit hoarse. I'm yelling a fair bit tonight. We got blown away. First 10 minutes of the game, they put four on us. Dominated territory for large periods of the game, but basically off that one period, it was, and we couldn't really after the first 10 or 15 minutes. Every metric's really quite even, which is fascinating. But I thought we were up against it all night. We were got smashed in centre bounce, and then. We just couldn't get the ball out of our back half is essentially what happened. They were they're a good contest team. Everyone knows that. They're a good pressure team. They created 30 front half turnovers. And I think in the past, that game gets really a long way away from us. But the growth of our team is to fight. And we gave ourselves a chance to win that game, which is, you know, somewhat pleasing in that aspect. But we just can't give any team... a lead like that.
1: I think it's the 13th time you've been down at quarter time this year, so you've only won three of them. How do you rectify something like that? It's clearly becoming a trend in the game.
3: Yeah, it's been a problem for sure, and we need to figure it out quickly because you know there's not an easy answer. There's not one answer. There's always been different reasons as to why, but ultimately we need to be in the game more at quarter time. I think we're proven to be a pretty strong running team now, and our ability to finish games is strong, which is an improvement. But yeah, too often it's been from behind the eight ball.
1: What specifically was happening at centre bounce in the first quarter that you noticed that was, I guess, leading to them kicking goals?
3: Yeah, they scored five. Ultimately, they scored 5-1 from centre bounce. We scored zero. They beat us by 10. That's the difference in the game. They just won the contest more. Their ruckman was very strong. I think he won three or four clearances himself, quarter one. And I thought Bailey fought his way through it, adjusted some things and got better as the game went on. And the coaches changed some things as the game went on, and it gave us more of a chance. But I think we're 2-11 at half time with four goals. It's a massive differential and something we've been okay at this year, but not good enough tonight.
1: What was your view on the skill errors tonight? It seemed like so often you'd have desperate efforts that you'd be really proud of, but it would come undone with a skill error. Is that something you have to ride as a developing team, or do you want that out of your game?
3: No, we're not going to accept it. We don't accept it. And we were trying really hard. Like no one tries to make skill errors. We're working incredibly hard on it. We're training it. But yeah, there were some sloppy ones tonight, and we'll keep working on that.
4: Elliot Yeo, tonight you couldn't get near it even when he was in the centre bounces. How did you see that situation, and was there a reason why?
3: No, sometimes that happens. He's been a very good player for a long period of time. He had a down night tonight, but he's a competitive person. We'll find a way to get him to bounce back and recapture his best form.
4: Yep, there were long periods where he spent in attack and obviously the ball wasn't going there much early. What was the reason not getting him in the coal face when you were losing that battle by so much?
3: It's not too dissimilar to how he's played for most of the year, to be fair. But we didn't get as much territory in this game as we have. Yeah, our entries up to three-quarter time was not enough due to the reasons I spoke to earlier. So we just need to keep finding the best way to maximise Yoey and his strengths.
1: It felt like at times you were so desperate to get your hands on the ball that you were kind of collapsing in on it, and Adelaide were holding their space, and that's when they were able to get you on the outside. Is that a valuable lesson for a young side to try and get that level of outside and inside correct?
3: Yeah, that's something we work on always, and I think, you know, that happened a bit, but it also is, it's got to do with you, how strong you are, how clean you are, the fumbles that spill out, and your ball security, whether you can stick tackles and break tackles. That's really what it's about, the contest. So I think Crows, everyone knows they're one of the best teams in that phase, and they were strong again tonight.
6: Seemed to have found one in young Ollie. Alright,
3: thank you. Yeah, we got what we thought we'd get. I think we got 11 contested, 9 tackles. Really competitive. He's going to learn a lot. He's still so raw in his game, and he hasn't played a heap of footy over the last couple of years. But we knew that we believed we got a really good player, when we drafted Ollie, and I thought it was a great start to his AFL career.
6: And a bit of favour, I think you had him in opening bounce. Was he in the first bounce?
3: No, I think he was on the bench in the first start of the game.
6: In the second,
3: yeah, but early. We trusted him. Yeah. We trusted him in there. That's why we played him. We've seen enough evidence this year that we think he's strong in that space.
1: How did you find Jet Williams' role? It's good in the first half. He was playing a defensive ruck instead of a forward ruck. Yeah. That changed after half time. But how did you find that, not only for him, but for the team? Because it's a different tactical shift, I'm assuming, when that handover comes in. You've got to be pretty switched on.
3: Yeah, it's a hard role back in second ruck, but I thought he did a really good job. I thought we just needed a bit more height ahead of the ball. A bit more contest ahead of the ball. So that was for the shift. We're lucky. We've got players that are flexible. We can move some magnets there at halftime. And, we did that. We put Dersmer on ball second half, and he had some impact, which was great. So, and Hoffie went back. So we had some magnets that we had that we could use, and they were flexible for us, and I thought they were able to handle those changes well.
0: Andrew McWalter, West Coast Eagles head coach, speaking there following the loss to the Crows back on Friday night. With that win, the Crows made it 8 straight victories over the West Coast Eagles. So why don't we take a listen into the post-match thoughts of the head coach of the Adelaide Crows, Matty Nix, who spoke post-match.
1: Congratulations on the win. Matty, how did you assess the performance?
5: I think, you know, we were looking for a strong start and we were able to get that, which was really pleasing, thank goodness. But I think in the end it was, you know, turned into a bit of a slog. So to finish it off, I guess, and get the win was a great result. And probably a credit to the group that we were able to come out and start the way we did, because this was a big... We knew this was going to be a tough one. Friday night, first Friday night game for the Eagles this year, fireworks and so on. We knew if we allowed the crowd to get involved and for them to get momentum, it was going to be a tough one, and we saw that towards the end. So for our midfield to start, especially the way they did, it was a credit to them, gave us that ascendancy, and we were able to hang on in the end.
6: Must have been happy with the centre clearance work after last week, the way that Port handled you in the middle, to do that against this side, who's not shabby in the middle.
5: Yeah, they're strong in there. So that was, again, really pleasing. Thought that was led by Lockie McAndrew. You know, his first 4 or 5 contests, they were outstanding, just strong. I think he may have cleared the ball a couple of times himself. And then for Dorse and Isaac, you know, Pete Ling and the boys, to Sam Berry, to get the job done in a hostile environment. It's, you know, we've played a lot of footy here now. We know what can happen if it goes the other way. So really pleased to start the way we did.
6: Was that a focus after last week? Was that during this week's training?
5: What happened last week? We moved on from last week. You keep going there. Yeah, it was. Of course it was. You know, how do we get back to, you know, the form we believe we're in prior to last week? The focus is always to start well, but, you know, this was an extra special one. We knew we had to get out of the blocks. So really pleased.
4: And Dawson tonight, and late as well, just taking those big marks in defence when the Eagles are really coming. Could you just talk about the significance of what he means to the team and just how he's performing as well?
5: Yeah, Dorsey's, on and off field, just an outstanding leader. So he's, you know, his football IQ is at another level. He knows where the team needs him at different times. He's got a certain licence to play and, you know, feel the game out. He had a lot of attention tonight, which we knew was coming. He gets that most weeks. And then I think when he started to feel momentum, he was able to make a real leader's decision and put himself in where we needed him. So... yeah, we're kind of pleased to have him as the leader of our footy club.
4: Yeah, just on that licence, is that throughout the game? You just say, whenever you feel it, you go? How does that
5: work? Oh, yeah, it's a combination. Our coaching group do a fantastic job. They, you know, we manage scenarios, we train a lot of this. So there's a combination of both. Jordan makes great decisions in games, occasionally goes forward and does some work where he works with other players. Without giving too much away, there's things that we have pre-game set up, but there's also moments in games where he just feels the game and makes a decision himself, and he's often ahead of us, where, you know, we'll see him set up, and these are the sort of players you need, you know, to take that next step. We've got a number of guys in the same boat that just see the game, and we've brought in some experience in Alex Nibble, and he's a very similar sort of player where he just sees the game, knows what the team needs at different points.
7: How critical was it, him going behind the ball in the result tonight? Because it did get a bit tight late, and they had the first 13 inside 50s in that fourth quarter.
5: Yeah, well, they did. And even prior to the end of the third, you know, we were something like 0-10 clearance, if you look 5 minutes into the last quarter. Well, that's right. When we talk about slogging it out, that's really what we went to. We were forced into that game in the last quarter. So, you know, I've got no doubt that we'll have some supporters there, and we feel very similar that, you know, we're frustrated about the way the game was played, especially through that second half. Occasionally you've got to go to that. You know, you get what you deserve. We weren't competing at the level we needed to, and so we changed some structure. We actually took the game into the trenches, if you want to call it that. Jordan led the way in that. We went to a little bit more of a game that, you know, thought we might be able to stay in the fight, and in the end it got the job done. So we didn't come over here to necessarily play pretty footy and try and entertain. We came to win. We'd love to entertain at the same time, but yeah, we did that for maybe the first 10 minutes of the game, and unfortunately it was a bit of a slog after that.
8: Talk us through Riley's letting draw tonight.
5: Yeah, we're not sure whether Riley's eaten something or whether it's a virus, but he went down pretty quickly this morning. We had a couple of players over in case, you know, that we do that every week. So Billy Dowling got the call up. Unfortunately for Riley, I don't actually know how he's doing at the moment. I'm pretty sure he's out cold, trying to sleep it off. But, hopefully this is something sharp and quick that rips through him, and then he's okay to go next week.
0: Adelaide head coach Matty Nix speaking there following the Crows' 25-point win over the Eagles in round 17. Let's head over to the nation's capital now, where the Fremantle Dockers recorded just their second loss of the season, going down to the Giants by 21 points on Saturday morning. Let's hear from the Fremantle Dockers head coach Justin Longmuir, who spoke to the media following the loss.
9: Game started around the contest and thought they were tougher than us around the contest. Thought we lacked the strength in the contest to hang on to the ball, test the tackle, all the things we've been pretty good at all year. And then once they got their hands on it, they worked harder than us. So, yeah, it was really disappointing. It felt like we were off from the start, and sometimes when you hang in there on the scoreboard, it can give you a false sense of how the game's getting played out, and felt like we fell into that, and then, that third quarter was really disappointing.
2: It looked nothing like you all day. Have you figured out the why that could happen yet?
9: No, not really. We'll have a look at it, look at the week in a little bit more detail and see, and have a discussion around warning signs. But I think you're right. Like, it didn't. But credit to them. I thought they played well. They were strong. They pressured us well, especially their first pressure player. And then they worked off that really well. Their reactions to winning the ball back were better than ours defensively, which made us look unorganised at times. So credit to them. But like you said, it was not us. It hasn't been us. We've valued the right things largely this year, and we've got a short turnaround to be able to get back on the horse.
14: They had, I think, 9 or 10 goals off front half intercepts. They were sent to force you wide and then feast on the turnovers. Any thoughts on how to address that?
9: we know what it takes to hold up in our back half, and probably saw more of the threat against them being their back half ball movement, which felt like they got us in and gave them field position. And then, we weren't good enough in the contest all day. And, how many times has they scored off us just coughing the ball up and getting goal side and exposing us for our mistakes? So, credit to them. I thought their physicality was great and we weren't able to buffer it or, match it.
14: How hard is it to stop a player who's having a career day like Jake Stringer? I know you tried a few different things. Was there anything left in the tank that you wish?
9: Oh, not really. We tried different matchups. We could put one behind the ball to help that, but then, they're running down our forward half easily, and that would have just made it easier for them to do that. So, when you play rock up and you don't play with the right mindset and value the right things, there seems to be problems all over the field, and it felt a bit like that today.
14: Was it the connection, you think, between the different lines?
9: That's part of it. I thought we fought our own battles a little bit today. And that's probably a sign you're not playing with the right mindset, or you're not rocking up with the right mindset.
14: Is it hard to stay so good after 14 straight wins? Is it a bit of that thinking that you were due to lose one sooner or later?
9: I think it's easy to fall into that trap of you've got to lose one sooner or later. But when you break it down into the simplistic form of preparing for each week on its merits, I don't think that should come into it, but it does, and it creeps up on you sometimes. And whether that was the case today or GWS were just too good for us, we'll have to do a bit of a dive in.
14: We often see teams who do get a fairly substantial hit out ruckus and then see not able to translate that into either winning stoppages and clearance or scoring from them. There was a bit of that today. How hard is it to actually translate that?
9: Sorry, what was the first part of the question?
14: We often see teams who do get hit outs like ruckus and then see if they're able to transfer that into stoppages. Yeah. So how hard is it to actually make those
9: hit-outs
14: count?
9: It's easier said than done. We tried to hit it to the outside at times, and that didn't quite work for us. When you don't absorb the opposition's pressure, then we had a higher first possession to opposition clearance the number today, which is unlike us. That tends to happen. And when teams go in probably expecting to lose the hit-out, they can be a bit more defensive and a little bit more physical, and we probably felt like we didn't get the space we've had previously today.
2: They took so much of your game away from you, and we've all been talking about how you're out in front so far and everything you are. That's the club that everyone's chasing. Do you feel that the way teams now looking at you and preparing for you now is different after experiencing that one today?
9: Not really. Depends where you're going with that question. I actually probably thought they might try a few different things today, and they definitely did a few things, but not as many as I thought. I just thought they leant into their game, and we were off with our work rate, and one of their great strengths is being able to get their contest to contest and be able to pressure the opposition, and we couldn't handle that aspect of the game. And if you don't handle that aspect of the game, well, then a lot of other areas of your game can look off.
0: Fremantle Dockers head coach Justin Longmuir speaking there after the Dockers lost to the Giants in round 17. For the Giants, they snapped a three-game losing streak and continue to push for a wild card spot in this year's final series. Adam Kingsley, GWS head coach, spoke to the media after the win. Let's take a listen in to see what he had to say.
11: Adam, congratulations kind of on the win. What did you make of that performance today?
12: Really pleased with our performance. I thought we played a game that we've been hoping and aspiring to play for a long period of time. It was really important for us to be able to play that front half game. I think against the Dockers, they're so potent ahead of the ball that to play that front half game was, to restrict our entries. Our stoppage work was really strong after a disappointing week last week. So there was a lot that went right in our game, and we've probably been more recognised as being a back half scoring team, but today it was quite the opposite, which is important for us to add another string to our bow to be able to, if our back half does get shut down or if it's not working the way we want, we can still post a winning score and defend the opposition, and I thought we did that really well today.
11: Obviously, Lachie Whitfield kind of came off with that concussion. How did you kind of view the midfield kind of after that, in the second half, to kind of rebound from that loss?
12: It was disappointing to lose him. He's such an important player for us, but I thought Connor Stone behind the ball provided that stability that Lachie usually does. He, both offensively and defensively, was really good. I thought our midfield was terrific. Away from the stoppage, I thought the stoppage was fantastic. I thought, in general play, they're a really dangerous midfield. They've obviously strung a lot of wins together through their midfield and the service that they provide to their forwards. So I thought our guys, held their own really well today in transition and gave us a lot of opportunities going back the other way.
11: And Jake Stringer obviously got a career high, kind of 7 goals today. And I think he kind of struggled the last couple of weeks, maybe just scored one or two. Is that kind of, do you think he's really deserving of getting that after?
12: Well, he keeps putting himself in the right spot. I thought some of his contest work today was outstanding. His ability to bring the ball to ground and create opportunities, not only for himself but for others, I thought was really important for us. It's kind of a bit of a blueprint game. Take away the goals, the way that he played to create opportunities is a bit of a blueprint game for him. So, hopefully we see a lot more of it.
11: I remember last week you talked a little bit about how you were kind of obliterated kind of in the stoppages. Do you think today was a little bit of an improvement on that as well?
12: It was a massive improvement. It was almost completely the opposite. I don't know what, 14 we won clearance by, plus 5 through centre bounce, plus 7 through mid-baller, plus 2 through mid-throw-in. I mean, Fremantle still scored some goals, and as did we. So we'd like to manage the scores against a little better than what we did today, but I thought that the actual clearance game in itself was at the level that I think we're capable of. It's certainly far, far better than what it was last week, and we need to bring that consistency. And I thought our midfield took ownership of that last week.

0: Darcy comes in and clearly he's a dominant ruckman in terms of hit out as well. So I thought our guys planned really well. I thought they were expecting to lose hit out. Not that we're going to lose every single hit out. We're certainly not going to win every hit out. It shouldn't matter. We approach each stoppage the way that we should, irrespective. Proactive mindset, looking to get after that ball. So I thought our boys did a fantastic job.
1: Does it make the planning easier, harder, or more just different?
0: It's probably the planning every week, to be fair. You're going to win some, you're going to lose some. You shouldn't plan for a game where you're going to win every hit out, and you shouldn't plan for a game you're going to lose every hit out, in my view. Clearly there are games where you're more likely to lose, and so that may make it slightly easier, but you've still got to plan for both and set up accordingly and have a mindset where it doesn't matter whether you win or lose hit out, you can still win clearance and drive the ball forward, and that certainly was evident in this game.
2: You took away everything that they're good at today. They look nothing like what they have for the whole season. No one's beaten them since March. How much extra work did you put in behind the scenes preparing for this to make sure that you could do stuff that other teams haven't been able to do?
0: I don't know if we put in extra work just because they're such a good team and the Fremantle. I mean, we put in the same amount of work against Hawthorn, who we think are a really good team too. So, I thought probably maybe our players took a little bit more responsibility throughout the week for their preparation and for, ensuring that we stick to the plan, which I think was quite evident in the results that we got tonight is the way forward for us. But I wouldn't say we put in extra work. I mean, we're clear every week around how teams want to play, what they look like at the best, what we need to manage, how we can potentially exploit any chinks in the opposition's armour. I don't think that differs week to week.
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5: Huge thanks to Regan as well for bringing us the Monday presses, as he does every Monday, doing a great job there. Just to hear from what the coaches had to say after the footy games on the weekend. It's just ticked over 1 o'clock, so we're just about to go to the news and the traffic. I am Noah Kendall, and I'm going to be here with you in the chair until 2pm before Matt Grubelich takes over for Sports Drive from 2 to 5pm, and then he'll be in the chair for Waffle World tonight as well, as he is 5 to 6 every Monday. So plenty going on Sport FM. 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It is just past 1 o'clock, as I said, so time for the news.
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7: Good afternoon, this is Michael Lynch. Australia and Fiji have signed a key defence treaty aimed at limiting China's influence in the Pacific. The agreement requires both countries to defend each other if either one is attacked or threatened. Fiji Prime Minister Sitiveni Rambuka says it's a defining moment in the relationship between the two countries.
8: Formalize a comprehensive and enduring framework anchored on three central pillars. Deeper security cooperation, enhanced economic integration, and religion and resilience.
7: The national auction clearance rate has dipped below 50% for the third consecutive week, as falling property prices keep buyers on the sidelines. Data shows the preliminary success rate hit just 49.8%, worsened by recent interest rate hikes and the government's tax changes. But Labor MP Josh Burns has told Today he's confident the sector will recover.
9: Let's see how it goes over time, but I do think, you know, it is really important that the house market needed something changed in it, because nobody was arguing how fantastic it was for first home buyers when the majority of young Australians were completely locked out of the housing market.
7: The cleanup continues today after another major fire involving a Melbourne tobacco store. Alan Baskin reports the store in inner suburban Richmond was rammed and firebombed this morning.
10: A note was found stuck to the Victoria Street shop front 10 days ago, instructing the shop owners to contact the Commission, which is the name used by a criminal gang believed to be associated with a number of other arson attacks. Today's incident follows an attack on another tobacco store less than a

0: kilometre away last week. The Victorian government doesn't publish data on enforcement actions, but says Tobacco Licensing Victoria has seized illegal tobacco from 49 shops during February. Alan Baskin, Air News.
1: In Air Medical News, scientists have trialled a new scanning tool that could improve detection and treatment in one of Australia's lowest survival cancers. The imaging tracer was able to identify cancer lesions in 3 out of 10 pancreatic cancer patients that standard scans missed entirely. Wesley Hospital Associate Professor David Wong says larger studies are now being planned.
2: We have done this for pancreatic cancer, but we are now trying to do it for lobular breast cancer.
1: A leading Sydney charity is urging the state government to act on gambling harm. A motion to take a tougher stance on poker machines was passed at the New South Wales Labor Conference with unanimous support. The proposal, however, does not include a mandatory shutdown of poker machines. Wesley Mission Chief Executive Reverend Stu Cameron says overnight gambling causes the most financial harm.
3: The evidence is in. It's really clear. Nothing good happens in a poker machine venue at 3 or 4 o'clock in the morning. We should be powering down the machines between midnight and 10 a.m. and we're calling on the government to get on with it.
1: In world news, 8 people have been rescued from a seaplane that landed in New York City's East River. Authorities say the aircraft struck a wave during a hard landing, causing it to partially capsize and a wing strut to snap. But happily, there were no casualties. This is Air News. Australia's women are basking in the glow of a record-breaking 7th 2020 World Cup victory. Beth Mooney was the star in a 7-wicket win over England in the final at Lord's. Sophie Molyneux says to lift the trophy as skipper for the first time, it's a dream come true.
4: Nearly 30,000 here at Lord's. It was an incredibly special day. And yeah, I'm just so proud of the group. I think the way that we've played all tournament and then being able to do it on the biggest stage, yeah, it's just, you know, a true testament to the character of the group.
1: Norway has defeated 5-time World Cup champions Brazil to reach the quarterfinals for the very first time. Erling Haaland scoring twice to help secure the 2-1 win for his side in New Jersey, as heard here on SBS.
5: Haaland! Oh, wonderful! He has nailed it for Norway! Their greatest day! Their mightiest hero! And Brazil are broken!
1: And in the world's most famous cycling race, Isaac Del Toro has overcome mechanical issues to launch a late attack and win the second stage of the 2026 Tour de France. Australian Independent Radio News.
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7: G'day, we've got some delays with a crash reported westbound through Glen Forest on Great Eastern Highway. A breakdown Kwinana Freeway, southbound exit to Roe Highway, leaming the left emergency lane closed by incident response. Emergency works Reed Highway, eastbound at Drumpelia Drive, Bennett Springs. That's got the right lane closed there. Avoid a pothole on Tonkin Highway, northbound after Thomas Road, Oakford, affecting the left lane. Want to feel like a big deal? You will during Prime Day. 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
16: Currently 19 degrees here today. 18 degrees, sorry. I should say the max today will be 19. Bit of rain around as well. For the rest of the working week, tomorrow sunny and 20 degrees. Wednesday sunny and 21. Thursday a little bit of rain and 20 degrees. And then Friday raining and 19.
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0: Oh, thanks so much for joining me here today. It is the Monday Perspective on Perth's sports leader, 91.3 Sport FM, and we've got a lot of sport that we can talk about because there's plenty going on. There was a big weekend of footy and the waffle and the AFL. Plenty of drama coming out of the AFL as well from that Gold Coast Collingwood game. The cricket, there's been plenty going on there. There was a World Cup final last night, which was a great result for Australia. We'll touch on that a bit later as well. The World Cup is continuing. There was rugby league. There was a Super Netball Grand Final. Plenty to talk about in the world of sport. So make sure you're listening to 91.3 Sport FM all afternoon. I will be here with you for the Monday Perspective until 2 o'clock. Matt Grubelich is going to take over for Sports Drive right after that. So we're looking forward to that. And, of course, Waffle World will be on 5 to 6, and Matt will be hosting that. So another great edition of Waffle World incoming. And they've got some exciting games that they are going to be able to talk about as well, because the our Sport FM game of the day was a cracker on Saturday. The guys were out there at Fremantle Oval to see South Fremantle defeat Subiaco by 1 point, and Subiaco finished really strongly. They were trailing by quite a large margin and put up a huge last quarter there to almost pinch it, but South Freo in the end winning 10-13, 73 to 11-6, 72. And, of course, Peel, they got an after-the-siren win off the boot of Aiden Riddle, who recently just re-signed with the Dockers, the big guy. He is playing for Peel, actually, originally from Claremont, coming back to kill the Tigers there. So the Thunder win that one after the siren, 8-11-59 to 8-8-56. So an exciting weekend of waffle footy for the guys to talk about. In the AFL, there's a lot of drama. Ben Long, he was suspended for two games for cleaning up Braden at Maynard, hitting him in the ribs there in that Gold Coast Collingwood game. Obviously, the Pies won that game by a goal, 104 to 98. And there was some drama as well. Braden Maynard and Tuke Miller both fined for touching the umpire. So a bit of drama to come out of that one. Freo, their 14-game winning streak was finally snapped at the hands of the Giants, who have been really a bit of a mystery team in the AFL this year. Hard to get a read on them. They've lost to some teams that they should beat, and they've beaten some pretty good teams as well. And all the way back on Friday night, it was the West Coast Eagles falling at the hands of the Adelaide Crows. The Crows getting that win 15-9-99 to 11-8-74. Jordan Dawson was huge for the Crows in that one, and leading the way for Adelaide. Of course, Adelaide, they raced out to a 43-point lead early in the second quarter, like the first four goals of the game, and really the Eagles were playing catch-up from that point on. The co-captain, Liam Baker, he had a chat to Channel 7 after the game, and he said this to them.
1: Liam, tonight obviously wasn't the result you were after. How much do you think that slow start affected the game in the end?
2: Oh, well, yeah, when you're down by, 35 points at quarter time, it's always going to be tough to come back. I think we won the game after that, so it's disappointing. It's happened a few times this year. Yeah, we're not trying to start poorly, but at the end of the day, when you're down by that, it's hard to come back. But after that, I thought we were pretty good. We showed good signs, like we had been it this year. So credit to the boys for fighting back. But yeah, they were a good side tonight.
1: Well, you know Adelaide are a good side, and you knew they were going to come back after the showdown to prove a point. But as you did say, you came in after halftime. What was the message to get yourselves back into the game?
2: I think it shifted just before halftime, and just being better around the ball, better in contest. They got on top in centre bounce, which made it hard for us at times, but we sort of pegged that back, and then we got some field position and had our turn inside 50. So we just couldn't get out the ball inside 50 in the first half, and that's where it changed in the second.
1: A bit of a personal one, but as a captain of the club, when you see guys like Jake Waterman, who have had a rough few weeks at his craft, to kick three goals tonight, that's really great for him.
2: Yeah, it's great. Jack's been good all year, to be honest. I mean, he missed a couple of shots, and usually he'll kick him. But anyway, we love Jake. He's one of the in-form key forwards in the comp. He's had plenty of shots this year. Yeah, we love him.
1: Absolutely. Well, all the best for next week against the Bulldogs, and well done tonight.
2: Thank you. Thanks for having me.
0: And, yeah, speaking of Jake Waterman, he had that three-goal haul in that game, so he was definitely one of the Eagles' most impressive players in that one. So good to see him returning to some goal kicking form for the Eagles. I mean, he's had plenty of shots. He's been probably one of the more dangerous forwards in the comp this year. When you consider he's playing for a pretty lowly team, he's just been blowing some of these chances that he's had. But he was back to his best against the Crows on Friday, and here's what he had to say.
1: Jake, disappointing result tonight. How did it feel out there? Adelaide were just on from the start.
3: Yeah, they come out firing and we were nowhere near it. And I think Minnie just said we won the game after quarter time. But, yeah, we can't give good teams like that much of a chance. We couldn't win it out of the middle. They dominate us in the centre bounces. And, it's a tough game and a tough mental battle when you're consistently losing your CBs. And I think everyone just flattened out a little bit. But to the boys' credit, you know, we come back. And we fought hard. We took them to the trenches, and I think we had 20 inside 50s in that last quarter. So we only had about 12 or 13 for the first half. So just shows what we're capable of. But we're not going to win too many games of footy. We're only playing a half of footy.
1: You'd be pretty impressed with the forward pressure there in the fourth quarter as well. With three goals for yourself, Job kicked a bunch of goals. And, of course, Tommy Cole as well, the way he's playing up forward. It's starting to have some synergy amongst the group.
3: Yeah, we're trying to lock it in the front half a little bit like we did in that last quarter, trying to get a few more stoppages just to put a bit of pressure on the oppo. But, the forward line's, I wouldn't say makeshift because I'm absolutely loving the way we're going about it, but we've got a bunch of boys that just have a crack and a few young boys and a few older vets like Coley who just go about their role with so much admiration and set the tone in that regard. And I'm loving leading the boys, and I don't know what the forward line looks like week to week, but I think given we get some more entries, I think we can do some damage.
1: Definitely some signs of promise for the club right now. I know tonight was a loss, but it wasn't a big blowout like we have seen in previous times. But can we just quickly talk about the debutant, Ollie Franco? We just talked about the size of his shoulders. Yeah. He was impressive tonight. I think he finished with 7 tackles.
3: Yeah, I think he's only 19, but he looks like he's 36. He's come over, and like Marcus Herbert, they're playing AFL within like 3 or 4 weeks. So it's a credit to them and how they've just committed to how they've come across and know their role. And he's going to have a long career, and he's he's from a good crop. His old man's not a bad footballer himself. So he didn't look out of place, and I can't wait to see what the future holds for him.
1: The nose looks sore. We saw you come off with a blood nose at a critical time in the fourth quarter. I'll let you get back to the ice pack. Thanks so much, Jake.
3: All good, Dan. Thank you.
0: Yeah, gallant effort by the Eagles back on Friday night against the Crows, but in the end, another loss for them. I mentioned that Freo's winning streak was finally snapped at the hands of the Giants, 14 games in a row, their second loss of the season, their first loss since round one against the Cats. They're still a game clear on top of the ladder, though. But, Justin Longmire, he sounded pretty disappointed in that press conference, which you heard earlier today. Obviously, Freo's still in a great spot overall in the season. Sam Switkowski had a chat to the Dockers media team after the game, and this is what Sam had to say.
4: Well, with Sam Switkowski, Switter, how do you sum that one up? Not a lot went right today.
5: Yeah, not a lot. Disappointing performance. We've been striving for consistency all year, and I felt like we've been doing it really well and let ourselves down with that today. I think just from the first bounce, they were more proactive. They hunted us in the contest, and we know they're a lethal team from their back half, and we couldn't really stop them before they got started today and try a couple of things to turn it around, but they were much better on the day.
4: What did JL have to say to the group post-match?
5: Yeah, I think that really, like, they just came a lot more proactive than us. I felt like our preparation was good throughout the week, but yeah, you've got to be on from the first bounce. Every team in this competition is good enough to beat anybody, and they've got a really dangerous style of football where if they get a run on, they're really hard to stop. So that was the message, just coming back to really valuing our defence and our contest, which probably let us down today. And I think in turn, they didn't give us a lot of opportunities with the ball. And then when we had opportunities, we probably rushed it a bit and weren't as efficient as we normally are.
4: Just like the wins we've been having, I'm assuming we'll treat this one the same, take our lessons and then move on to next week?
5: Absolutely. We try and review every game the same regardless of the result in terms of taking the learnings out and the improvements. And also focusing on stuff we did well. And there'll be some good learnings from this game, absolutely. Some good realignment to what we've been doing well across the season. And we've got a quick turnaround, so we've got to get onto it pretty quickly.
4: The clearance and the uncontested numbers in their favour today looked like they ran really strong all day. How do you think that will be looked at?
5: Yeah, and I feel like that's been a strength for us most of the year. And I think it'll continue to be across the year. Bit of a blip in the season, I think, today. And, as I said, it's a big strength of their game. If they hold on to the footy and you let them run and you spend most of your time defending, it's really hard to get good looks and have the game in your front half. So, definitely some learnings from that.
4: And on a positive, Carl Warner was again excellent down back today. How do you see his game and more so his season so far?
5: Oh, Carl's had a fantastic season, and he even stood up today in big moments when the backs were under a lot of pressure, took some contested marks, and he's as hard as a cat's head. He always puts his body on the line, and he's just growing in confidence, and his game's in a really good place. So I'm really happy for Carl, and he's having a great season.
4: And then, so like you said, a quick turnaround to the Swans next week, Thursday night, back at home. I know we've just finished this one, but how much are you looking forward to being back in front of the home fans, and all be the big focuses from now till Thursday?
5: Yeah, of course, absolutely looking forward to getting back home and playing in front of our crowd that's been turning up week in, week out for us, which is awesome, and a massive challenge against one of the best teams in the competition. So really looking forward to that. We'll recover and review this game first, and then pretty quickly get on to Sydney.
4: Sweet, thank you.
5: Thank you very much.
0: There you go, Freo's second loss of the season at the hands of the Giants on the weekend. That was Sam Switkowski running through some of what took place in that 21-point loss to the Giants. Freo is still a game clear on top, though, as I said, so still in a dominant position in the season. I've got two guests coming on today. The first one is David Stevanovic, who is the co-host of the NBL Hub on 91.3 Sport FM. And we're also going to be speaking to Brittany Carter later in the hour about the Suncorp Super Netball Grand Final, where the Thunderbirds, they triumphed over the Melbourne Vixens to be crowned champions for the third time in 4 years. But we're going to be speaking to David about everything that took place in the NBA offseason at the moment. A lot of big moves happening in that league. So we're going to speak to David right after our first break here on the Monday Perspective.
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0: And welcome back to the Monday Perspective here on 91.3 Sport FM. Let's talk all things NBA offseason, because the co-host of the NBL Hub, David Stevanovic, has been kind enough to join me. David, thanks so much for joining the show today, mate.
17: Yeah, thanks, Noah. Thanks for having me.
0: No, happy to have you. I haven't spoken to you, actually, since the NBA Finals, I don't think. How did you enjoy that series there, the Knicks triumphing over the Spurs?
17: Well, it was remarkable, honestly. Such a championship. The Knicks just showed so much resilience. They were down double digits in each game, and most notably were down 29 points against the San Antonio Spurs in Game 4 before ultimately prevailing on OG Anunoby's game-winning tip. So it was a great experience. I watched the final quarter of Game 4. The Knicks were 10 points down in that quarter as well, but they found a way to come back and win the series. And they're bringing back most of their core. Obviously, some of the other players who were crucial to that success are not returning. We'll definitely talk about them. But yeah, it was a great series for sure.
0: Yeah, it was very exciting. We'll start with LeBron. So he's announced that he is leaving the Lakers. Hasn't announced where he's going, though. So a lot of speculation out there at the moment. Where do you think he might end up?
17: Well, I honestly don't know. LeBron is just such an enigma. You just don't know what he's going to do at any given time. Currently, I've looked at the odds. The Cavaliers are favourites to land him, but they'd have to use the veterans minimum because they're well over the second apron. They're negotiating a team-friendly deal with James Harden, and there have been reports that they could actually use LeBron in a sign-and-trade for Jared Allen, the Lakers, that is. So it'll be interesting to see how that one plays out. The Golden State Warriors are a live chance at signing him with the mid-level exception, but there have been reports that LeBron only wants to go to Golden State if they trade for Anthony Davis, and the Washington Wizards don't want to do that. So I'm not sure whether he'll take on less money, because I know he notoriously has a big ego, but we'll see what happens.
0: Another move is Giannis. I've actually seen LeBron linked to the Heat, and Giannis is going there to pair up with Bam Adebayo and to play under Eric Spoelstra there. So the Heat, they're building a pretty strong lineup in the Eastern Conference.
17: Yeah, they are. And I think, like, obviously they won the Giannis sweepstakes, but it was interesting, like, their other moves as well. They sent Tyler Hero, fair enough, I think. He's been, like, pretty injury-prone the last couple of years. Kel-El Ware, he was their best young center and a really strong backup to Bam Adebayo. What was interesting that they did as well, they let Norman Powell walk in free agency and re-signed Andrew Wiggins. If I was Pat Riley, I would have done it the other way around, because I just feel like ever since Andrew Wiggins was drafted number one overall in 2014, I believe it was, he's just not quite hit his straps and lived up to the potential. And I think he's just been really average with the Heat. Obviously, Norman Powell's had a late career resurgence, only made the All-Star team for the first time in his career just this season gone. But yeah, I'm very interested to see what the Heat do, because Eric Spoelstra has a tendency to get the most out of very little on the roster. So they're going to be a very interesting team to watch next season.
0: Yeah, another team to watch in the East is the Raptors. They've picked up Kawhi Leonard, so he's making a triumphant return back there to where he led the Raptors to the title in 2019. They made the playoffs last year, so does getting Kawhi make them a title contender?
17: I mean, it should on paper. Kawhi, I think the Clippers sold high on his value, because under the Clippers, he was very injury-prone. The team didn't get past the first round for the last 3 years. Kawhi had his healthiest season and most productive season in years, just this one gone, where he averaged his most points on the best efficiency. I like what the Clippers did in trading him away while his value was high. It definitely raises Toronto's ceiling. They can definitely achieve a lot more with Kawhi, because they did push the Cleveland Cavaliers all the way in 7 games. They do lose Brandon Ingram, and it just seems like the Raptors roster is constructed in a way where just the pieces don't fit. Scotty Barnes and the other guys, RJ Barrett, Emmanuel Quickley, they're all below average shooters. Kawhi is definitely going to help in that department. So whether he can do exactly as he did in 2019 and win a championship for the Canadian team in his first season there remains to be seen, but it should be an interesting watch.
0: Yeah, and Jaylen Brown, he's off to the Sixers for Paul George. So this is a pretty baffling trade, I would have thought, from the Celtics' point of view. What could they possibly have been thinking here?
17: Well, I think baffling is an understatement, as you said, Noah. Make no mistake, the 76ers won this trade. They got a mid-prime 29-year-old Jaylen Brown coming off a career season, MVP-caliber year. for Paul George going to the Celtics, who is injury prone, less productive than he was in his prime, and I don't know how he's going to fit next to Jason Tatum. But the 76ers, health pending, they are a bona fide title contender. Because with the signing of Dean Wade as well, they've got their three and four position players. So a starting lineup of Maxey, Edgecombe, Brown, Wade, and Embiid. If all five of those players can play 65-plus games for the season each, then the 76ers' ceiling just goes up another notch. And surely they break the conference finals drought that's plagued them since 2001. I don't know what the Celtics were thinking. You'd think you would trust Brad Stevens. This is his only, like, major baffling move, as you said, ever since he became GM. But I think the Celtics are going to take a step back next season after the very impressive gap year they had with Jason Tatum out with the Achilles injury before returning to the playoffs. So the rivalry is going to go up a notch. We all know the 76ers and Celtics are rivals, so make sure to tune into those games when the schedule's released.
0: Yeah, should be exciting. The LaMelo Ball, he's been traded from the Hornets to the Timberwolves to team up with Anthony Edwards. So what do you make of that move from the Timberwolves?
17: Well, the Timberwolves, they're going to be a fun team to watch next season. I think LaMelo Ball and Anthony Edwards are two of the best characters in the league, very flamboyant and extravagant with the way their personalities are wired. It's interesting, though, they traded Nas Reed back to the Hornets, the Timberwolves. So they've got that court depth at the expense of front court depth, because the Timberwolves also traded Julius Randle to the Brooklyn Nets. It's going to be an interesting watch, the Timberwolves, next season. I know LaMelo has been pretty injury-prone the last couple of years, and much like the Clippers with Kawhi Leonard, the Hornets traded him while his value was the highest. But I'm not sure why the Hornets did that trade, because they had a good thing going. They had such a great young core of LaMelo Ball, Konknipple, Brandon Miller, Miles Bridges, Ryan Kalkbrenner. They won well over 40 games last season, almost made the playoffs, if not for a rout against Orlando. But yeah, I'm just confused as to why the Hornets would ruin such a good thing. They also traded Miles Bridges to the Phoenix Suns. So unless they feel like that it wasn't a sustainable long-term solution, I couldn't see any reason why the Hornets would do that. But the Timberwolves really got a good thing going.
0: Yeah, great move for them. Also in the West, the Portland Trailblazers, they've picked up Ja Morant from the Grizzlies. What do you make of this move?
17: I think it's a solid move, but then the point guard position is so crowded now. So you got Ja Morant, Damian Lillard, and Scoot Henderson. They're all in need of being the ball-handling point guard. And then when you consider their power forward, Denny Avdija also does a fair chunk of the ball-handling himself. I'm just unsure as to how it's going to fit together. I would think they need to build a bit more around the edges. They obviously need Scoot Henderson to take another leap. Hasn't quite lived up to his billing as a top five draft pick. Damian Lillard's going to help with the offense when he returns next season from his torn Achilles tendon. But the Trailblazers really are a watch this space team. They can definitely start on any given night, but they can also flop at the same time.
0: Yeah, we spoke about the Knicks earlier. So they have lost Mitchell Robinson, obviously such a key part of that title. They've lost him to the Boston Celtics. So interesting move there.
17: It is interesting. I think what makes it interesting is that Mitchell Robinson is one of the best offensive rebounders in NBA history. That's no joke. He has the second highest offensive rebounding rate of all time behind Dennis Rodman, I'm pretty sure. That's a stat I read a couple of weeks ago. So they're definitely missing out on his ability to generate extra possession. They've also let Ariel Horty, former NBL Next star, go to the Philadelphia 76ers, which was an interesting move. So now, to back up Karl Anthony Towns at center, it's going to be an interesting task, because we know how vulnerable he is defensively, though that didn't quite show in the playoffs. But I think with Andre Drummond signing in their front court, they've got a very credible backup for the Big Cat. So I think if they, if everything goes right, as it did this past season, I think they'll definitely be at the pointy end again and meeting up with, in all likelihood, either the Oklahoma City Thunder or the San Antonio Spurs in the NBA Finals once again.
0: Yeah, it should be another big season for the Knicks. Did you happen to catch much of that Boomers game against Guam the other night? They absolutely demolished them in that World Cup qualifier.
17: Well, I was actually at the Eagles game that Friday night, but I was closely following along. Yeah, it was outstanding. 72-point wins. I've never seen anything like it. I think closest thing that came is that game in 2020, I believe it was, when the Grizzlies defeated the Oklahoma City Thunder by 73 points. But yeah, it was a phenomenal performance by the Boomers. Obviously, Bryce Cotton made his debut for the Australian national team in that game and played really well, I must say. But yeah, I think the Philippines game tonight should be interesting. Guam, they're not quite the most credible opposition, but I think you just have to play who's in front of you. I remember the last qualifying window when Tristan and I were speaking about it, Australia were far from convincing against Guam in a game that really probably should have been a blowout, but this one was. Yeah, Bryce Cotton starred, as did everyone else on the team. I think Australian basketball is in really good shape. We've got some really good players playing at the top of their game, I reckon.
0: Yeah, no doubt. And in action again tonight against the Philippines. I think that one's in Perth as well, so... Yeah, make sure to get down to that one and have a look at that as the Boomers try and qualify for the FIBA World Cup. Hey, David, thanks so much for joining me on the show today, mate.
17: Yeah, thanks. No, I appreciate it.
0: That's David Stevanovic from the NBL Hub here on 91.3 Sport FM. He hosts that with Tristan, who he just mentioned. So he does a great job covering basketball throughout the summer here on Sport FM when the NBL is in full swing. That should be back in a few months' time. So we look forward to that, and after this break, we're going to be speaking to Brittany Carter, who is a sports journalist for ABC Sport, and she's going to be helping us run through the Suncorp Super Netball Grand Final, a very exciting game on the weekend. The Thunderbirds getting the job done over the Vixens, and we'll be speaking to Brittany right after this break.
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0: Welcome back to the Monday Perspective here on 91.3 Sport FM. If you missed it, we just had a chat to David Stevanovic about the NBA offseason and all the moves that have been taking place there. Players changing teams everywhere you look, almost impossible to keep up with it. 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You can go back and listen to that on the Sport FM website if you wish. But right now, we're going to talk about the Suncorp Super Netball Grand Final because the Thunderbirds, they prevailed over the Vixens 61-40 winners there. And Brittany Carter from ABC Sport is going to join me to talk all about it. Brittany, thanks so much for joining the show.
18: No worries. Thanks for having me.
0: No problem. Happy to have you. Yeah, as I said, 61-40 win for the Thunderbirds over the Vixens. That was the biggest win in the grand final history of the Suncorp Super Netball. What allowed them to dominate the game to such an extent?
18: I think you can't go past their depth, because not only do they have bench depth in terms of players that could come on as super subs and make an impact, they also have depth within their starting seven. So I think the biggest thing between the Thunderbirds and any other team in the league is they have two key swings. They have a wing attack, goal attack swing in Georgie Corges, and they have a wing defence, goal defence swing in LaTanya Wilson. And that allows them to really take the game up a notch, increase the intensity of the match, and just rely on some of those more experienced players that are already starting the game, already have a feel for the game, and then switch it up. So you'll see both those players start in a wing attack, wing defence position to start a match. And then throughout the regular rounds, Coach Tanya Ops was then pushing both those players into their respective circles, so defence or attack, for the second half of the game. But then as we got into finals, she did that for LaTanya Wilson in the second quarter. So she did it a little bit earlier. And, it just blew the game out of the water because watching it, you know, you thought Vixens, who were up at the first break, were in it. And then once that switch happened, you thought, no, they're not in this at all. The second quarter really blew them out of the water. And, the Thunderbirds run it away with it from there. So, look, in terms of a grand final, it wasn't the best game I've ever seen, to be honest, given the margin was so big. But it was fitting because the Thunderbirds just have been so, so good this year and really sets the standard.
0: Yeah, no doubt. Such a dominant team all year, only losing the one game and their third title in 4 years. I mean, you mentioned their depth. Is that one of the keys that's allowed them to be such a dominant team the whole season?
18: Yeah, and it's something that they've built really this year. I mean, in previous years they have had it, in Georgie Horges anyway, but I think this year they really focused on it. So even from the first game of round one when they played the Swifts and they beat them by 20 goals, when they got up by such a margin that they knew they had the game in the bag, they then made these switches. And so they've been working for these kind of deciding matches like way back from round one, whereas everyone else has been competing to get into the finals. It felt like the Thunderbirds were ahead mentally and just tactically from the get-go. And when I say they're a swing, those players, what I mean by that is they played both positions equally as well. Often you'll have a netballer who maybe is a true goalkeeper but plays a bit of goal defence and can go there as an impact switch as, late in the game but won't probably spend a whole game there. These two players could start in either position and would be just seamless. So that is really where the difference is, because you look at the Vixens bench and they have players like a Lily Graham, who is younger, hasn't had as much court time this year and was asked to come on and make an impact and expect to turn the game, whereas the Thunderbirds, they have used their bench a lot. I think Kayla Graham, so out of their 10 players, Kayla Graham was the only player that didn't get on court in every match of this season for them. So that just shows you how much rotation they've had. But also, I guess, the level of experience across those rotations for them, because these have been happening since round one. So it really, I think, was a key component of the year, trying to build depth in what they had, trying to stretch the players they had and see how far they could challenge them and what they could do. And so by the time we got to grand final day, they had a plan A, a plan B and a plan C that was stronger than anyone else. And unfortunately for the Vixens, they just weren't as strong with the depth, with the changes, all of that kind of thing. So, yeah, it's a real credit to Tanya Ox, because when she first started as a coach in Super Netball, I think she did lack a little bit of direction, but her role as a coach has evolved over time. She's obviously got great assistance as well in the Cathy Fellows. She's a brilliant defensive coach and has created the monster that is Shamira Sterling-Humphrey, the best goalkeeper in the world. But, you know, those two have really grown their relationship as coaches and as coaching staff. And, yeah, I think that's probably the key difference to Thunderbirds than anyone else this year.
0: For the Vixens in a losing effort, who were the standout players for them in the grand final?
18: It's tricky to say, because I do feel like they were beaten across every position, to be honest. I mean, Rudy Ellis and the Joe Weston started the game well in goalkeeper and goal defence, because in that first quarter, the reason they ended up at the first break was that they shut Elmarie Vandenberg down. So the South African import has been the leading goal scorer for the Thunderbirds and also for the competition in 2026. And in the first quarter, they were able to stop the ball coming into her. And that led to mistakes for the Thunderbirds. They were sending it into the pockets desperately, and then Vixens were able to pick it off. And they were just trying to force passes that they normally wouldn't look to, because they couldn't go direct to the post because Elmarie was shut down, essentially. And in the second quarter, when Elmarie really, I think, found her groove and just changed her hold slightly, the effect of a Rudy Ellis and a Joe Weston waned, and they just couldn't get it back. So I do think those players started the game well, but unfortunately just could not carry on with that form. And same with Akira Austin and Sophie Garbin. They started the game well. But just no match for the Thunderbirds, really, once they got going in that second quarter. And the other thing I haven't mentioned, which is probably really key, is the Thunderbirds didn't have an injury throughout the season. Like, every other team had injuries to contend with. And so some weeks they were a bit shaky, and others they were fine when they had their full squad back. But the Thunderbirds never had an injury. So that also helps when you've got everyone available to you and you can just keep cracking with, you know, your best players.
0: Yeah, no doubt. You mentioned last week when I was talking to you that the Fever, they've suffered a lot of injuries this year, and they had quite a few things go against them this season. What can they do to help bridge that gap and maybe get back to the grand final stage next season?
18: Well, we have to remember that it's likely a Janelle Fallon-Emhard will be back next year for them, and that will maybe really just help everything click back into gear because she is a five-time league MVP for a reason. So I think the inclusion of Janelle next year, which we're all guessing will happen, will just help Fever get back to their best, because Ramelda Aiken-George did a phenomenal job as a pregnancy cover replacement, but she just doesn't have the connections that the others do. I think they also really need to work out what they're going to do in the goal attack area, because Sasha Glasgow had some hot, cold moments throughout the year, and when she was cold, they didn't really have an option to turn to there. So they need to find a wing attack, goal attack wing like a Georgie Horges at Thunderbirds, or they need to have a stronger option at goal attack to turn to in those difficult, challenging times. And it's interesting, you know, you ask that because we haven't even entered the signing period. It's supposed to start today, but the CPA negotiations are still ongoing with Netball Australia. They haven't sorted that out yet. So, the teams are currently waiting to do anything. I don't think they can even have non-binding conversations yet. They can't even put out non-binding contracts. So Fever will certainly be thinking about what they're going to do next year, but my guess would be get Janelle back, fix that goal attack option and go from there. But Dan Ryan, head coach of Fever, is so tactical and, you know, he'll have some plans up his sleeve for sure.
0: Did you happen to catch much of that Cricket World Cup final last night of the Aussies getting the job done over England? Did you catch much of that game?
18: I have to confess I didn't, but I did see that they won and I saw the celebrations. Sophie Molyneux kind of mimicking some of the stuff we saw Shane Ward do up on the at Lord's on the veranda there. But no, I didn't watch the game. To be honest, I'm pretty worn out with the Super Netball season and also the FIFA World Cup getting up for some of those matches. So glad to see that the Aussies got it done, though. Never in doubt. And, yeah, they're such a great team. It's nice to see them succeeding and continue on the success.
0: Thanks so much for joining me again today, Brittany.
18: No worries. Thanks for having me.
0: There she goes. That's Brittany Carter from ABC Sport. Does a great job covering the Suncorp Super Netball, the Thunderbirds' third title in 4 years for them. What a dominant season. I just mentioned that final. So, the Aussies getting the job done by 7 wickets over England. Cracking game. Beth Mooney, she was the player of the match in that one. A great performance by her, hitting 64. Also, Phoebe Litchfield at 48 as well. The Aussies winning yet another world title in the cricket. And Phoebe Litchfield, who hit that 48, she spoke to Sky Sports after the game, and this is what she had to say.
6: Okay, well, we're in a swap out. Nasser Hussain for World Cup winner, Phoebe Litchfield. Nasser's going to stand there quietly, which might be a challenge for him. Phoebe, huge congratulations. I mean, what a way to win it as well. Just how thrilled you must be as a group after that performance today.
7: Yeah, it's pretty satisfying, to tell you truthfully. I think... 6 weeks ago in Arundel, setting everything up to think we've been here today, performed the way we did. And to be fair, we performed the way we wanted to throughout the whole tournament. So it's a really satisfying win, coupled with against England at Lord's. It's just, stuff to dreams. So pretty happy.
6: What was said at the interval and what did you see from England's innings that made you adapt and approach your innings particularly?
7: Yeah, it was an interesting one. I actually thought it could be quite tricky. And I know that Lauren Bell on that surface with their spinners could be really tricky. But I think the way we put them under pressure early and just brought them off their line and lengths, was really pleasing. So, and I think we just took the momentum from there.
6: You said that you had FOMO not being a World Cup final. Has that feeling lived up to expectation?
7: 100%. I think to get into it first and foremost was a dream come true, and then to be out there and contribute and win the title is awesome. So.
6: The victory lap been going on behind, and Phoebe's just been soaked by
9: watch
6: a bottle
9: my green
6: of champagne.
9: Soup,
6: watch the microphone,
9: already.
6: Our sound guy's thinking. I mean, a few people have talked about there's going to be some big celebrations tonight, but what's next for you as a group, and how good does it feel to sort of reclaim that dominance title that Australia have been seeking for a couple of years?
7: Yeah, it's funny. I think the dominance title comes and goes based on performance, but I know that deep down we're a good side, and it's been nice to remind ourselves of that. And, we probably haven't performed the way we want to in the last two World Cups, but we've been playing some really cool cricket throughout and in between those tournaments. So it's, very satisfying to come out and play the way we want to play and have some silverware back in the cabinet. I guess our next steps is to enjoy this moment, regroup, recuperate, attack the ground running in the next, our Aussie summer.
6: I know you're not going to be thinking about it right now, but there's an Ashes over here, English summer next year. How much have you enjoyed the crowds? Because you did silence the crowd today.
7: Well, the crowds have been amazing, and I think it's a credit to the ECB and the ICC of the tournament they've put on. It's been an awesome experience, and each time I come over to England, I just love it. The 100 and the way they get around the cricket and the girls is so great. So, it's been awesome, and I'm looking forward to the Ashes come next year.
6: Well, Phoebe, look, we'll let you go and join that victory lap. Very well earned. Huge congratulations once again. Well played.
7: Thank you. Appreciate it. Thanks. Cheers.
10: Well played.
0: There you go. That was Phoebe Litchfield speaking to Sky Sports after the Aussies win yet another World Cup in the women's cricket. Just business as usual for them. Well done to the Aussies. Dominant win. 7 wickets over England last night at Lord's. One more quick break before we wrap things up here on the Monday Perspective and hand over to Matt for Sports Drive.
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0: Welcome back to the Monday Perspective here on 91.3 Sport FM. Just about to hand over to Matt for Sports Drive before we and the news and the traffic before that. But let's run through what's going on in the FIFA World Cup. So Matt will go through this in more detail, I'm sure, on his show. But, of course, the Socceroos, they were knocked out in the early hours of Saturday morning into pretty heartbreaking fashion in a penalty shootout. A couple of missed penalties really hurt the Aussies there. So heartbreak for Australia in the early hours of Saturday morning. Dramatic game today between England and Mexico. England went down to 10 men at one stage, but was still good enough to get the job done. Harry Kane scoring a penalty. Jude Bellingham with two goals as well. I saw in the broadcast they mentioned that he was the first player to score two goals at the Mexico City Stadium since Maradona in 1986. So a great effort by him. England prevailing 3-2 in that one to advance to the quarterfinals. Some of the other games that took place this morning, plenty of great action going on. It was also Brazil and Norway. 2-1 winners there, Norway over Brazil. And then yesterday morning, it was France 1-0 over Paraguay.

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2: Good afternoon, this is Michael Lynch. A defining moment in the relationship between the two countries. That's how Fiji describes a new military treaty co-signed with Australia in Suva today. The new alliance will require both nations to come to each other's defence if either is attacked, and it will allow for other Pacific nations to join in the future. The deal marks a major diplomatic victory for Australia as it tries to prevent China from gaining a military foothold in the region. Police in Queensland have charged 6 male teenagers with 20 offences relating to a crime spree across the South Burnett area. It's alleged 3 vehicles were stolen from 2 separate Kingaroy properties last week and used to willfully damage a gravesite in Cherbourg. Officers found 2 of the stolen vehicles at the scene and a 3rd nearby. Meanwhile, children who commit crimes while on bail will be subject to new state government laws. Breach bail, go to jail, will see children charged for an adult crime, adult time offence, and breach bail conditions will be subject to a minimum mandatory sentence. The state's Premier, David Crisafulli, says these laws should be a deterrent.
3: No one can say the changes can impact an unlucky first-time offender. To receive this penalty, a criminal would need to offend, be given bail, and then commit another adult crime, adult time offence. That's not bad luck. It's bad behaviour.
2: On the other side of the continent, Nicky Winmar's position in the WA Football Hall of Fame is under review after the former AFL player was found guilty of assaulting a woman in Victoria. WA Football says violence against women has no place in society and it strongly condemns the appalling behaviour. A bronze statue of the Aboriginal player famously lifting his jumper and pointing to his skin in defiance of racist abuse was removed from outside Optus Stadium in Perth yesterday. A 2-day police crackdown in New South Wales has taken more than 100 weapons off the state's streets and resulted in more than 200 people being charged. This report from Toby Goff.
4: Operation Foil deployed more than 500 officers targeting knife crime and public violence from Sydney to the regions. New permanent wanding powers were used to scan nearly 4,000 people at transit hubs and shopping centres. In total, 83 knives and 40 firearms were seized, including 2 shortened rifles during a raid in Tamworth and a machete confiscated from a teenage boy, allegedly in an armed robbery in Kempsey. More than 350 charges were laid. Authorities say active police blitzes like these will continue and that anyone carrying a weapon in the community will be held to account.
2: Bus drivers on Sydney's northern beaches will not get behind the wheel this week if any bus displays a dashboard warning light. The Rail, Tram and Bus Union is escalating its industrial action against Keolis Downer, accusing the private operator of failing to maintain its fleet. The union's New South Wales Tram and Bus Division President Peter Gresh says this is a major safety concern for both drivers and passengers. And in world news, the death toll from those horrific earthquakes in Venezuela has now topped 3,000. This is Air News. Well, firstly to soccer, and 2 more quarter-finalists were decided earlier today in FIFA World Cup competition. Over to Air Sports' Graham Davis.
5: Surprisingly, Norway controlled much of its game, but it was Brazil that had the best chances, with Guimarães having his 14th-minute penalty saved. Then, in the 79th minute, Haaland rose to head Norway in front and added a second and his 7th of the tournament 11 minutes later. There was still time for Neymar to score with a penalty, but that proved to be the last kick of the game as Norway won 2-1. It will face England after it overcame Mexico 3-2 in a deafening Mexico City atmosphere. Bellingham scored twice in 2 minutes, but Quiñones pulled one back before the break. Cantar was then sent off, leaving England to play 50 minutes with 10 players. Kane put his side

0: further ahead from the penalty spot before giving away a penalty himself, with Jimenez scoring the final goal of a pulsating match as England held on. Graham Davis for Air Sport.
1: In some great cricket news, Australia has won the T20 Women's World Cup with a 7-wicket victory over England at Lords. In the NRLW, Dragon star Hannah Southwell has been suspended for dangerous contact in her side's 16-point loss to the Raiders. And in the NRL's Round 18 games, the Knights are celebrating a nail-biting 1-point win over the Dolphins, while the Eels are more than happy with their 23-14 win over the Sea Eagles. Australian Independent Radio News.
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3: Emergency crews are attending a crash that's got Great Eastern Highway blocked westbound at Margaret Road, Glen Forest. Avoid a pothole, Tonkin Highway, northbound after Thomas Road, Oakford, affecting the left lane. The emergency works are complete now. Reed Highway, eastbound at Drumpelia Drive, Bennett Springs, so no delays there. No delays for Tonkin Highway getting past the airport. 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
11: 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Do like a mini pre-season, if you like, and get ready for the last few games of the season and the finals.
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12: Yeah, the forecast for the rest of your Monday, the 6th of July, a top today of 20 degrees outside, partly cloudy with just a slight bit of rain. That was forecast across the day. We'll get to a minimum of 9 overnight. Top of 21 degrees tomorrow, mostly sunny ahead before the showers start to hit on Thursday. It's currently 18 degrees.
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12: 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I'm Matt Grubelich, your host. I'll be taking you home this afternoon all the way through until 5 o'clock today, talking the latest in sport. And there is plenty to dissect from across the weekend, even today. There's been plenty of news, plenty of big results in the sporting world. So a lot to talk about across the next 3 hours. And we're going to do that all thanks to Freightmart, locally owned and operated for all of your international forwarding and local transport needs. Some great guests lined up for you today. We've got 7 in store Mark Geyer, MG, is going to join the show. Spoke to his son a couple of weeks ago after signing with the Perth Bears, but MG is going to join us ahead of Origin 3 coming up on Wednesday. We'll talk the round of NRL and we'll talk about that signing of Mav with the Bears in a matter of moments. Michael Laminato will join the show. We'll talk Formula One. The British Grand Prix at Silverstone is in the books and a disappointing one for our Australian Oscar Piastri. So we'll hear what Michael has to say about that. Plenty of footy chat coming your way with Collingwood Premiership captain, Norm Smith medal winner, Tony Shaw. He's going to join the show to chat the latest in footy, as well as Ben Waterworth, who has been covering the under-18s championships, and we'll get his predictions for the AFL draft later in the year as well. Jason Petkovic, former Socceroos goalkeeper, is going to join the show. We're going to chat to Jason about all of the latest out of the FIFA World Cup. Some thrilling matches earlier today. Unfortunately, the Socceroos are out of the tournament. We saw that earlier in the weekend on Saturday morning, that loss to Egypt, which we will discuss in full as well with Jason later on in the show. We'll chat to Val Febbo about everything going on at Wimbledon, world number one in the women's side of the draw. Aryna Sabalenka is out. She went down to Naomi Osaka. Let's not forget Alex de Minaur still alive in this tournament. He'll be competing tonight from around about 8 o'clock onwards against the French Open finalist Flavio Caboli of Italy. So that's a great matchup to look forward to later tonight. And Tristan Lavallette is going to join us after Australia's great win in the Women's T20 World Cup over England in the final at Lords. Beth Mooney, what a superstar she is. She was the player of the match. We'll chat to Tristan Lavallette about that and some big Perth Scorchers news as well. So all of that and more to look forward to this afternoon here on Sports Drive. Don't forget, you can join the conversation. And now is your chance to do so, because there's plenty to discuss out of the weekend in sport. Let us know what you thought. Any questions you may have, feel free to send them through. Any grievances you'd like to air, let it be known on Sports Drive today. It's the People Show. You can do that via two ways. You can call us on the open line, 9418 7700 is the number to ring. 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Thanks to Noah for the Monday Perspective. 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So plenty to listen into at your leisure. But don't go anywhere. Like I said, we're live right now. A lot to get into across the next 3 hours. So let's do it. The Dockers, why don't we start there quickly? They suffered their first loss since round number one. It has been quite a while in Canberra. Different conditions, a little bit colder. GWS probably handle that situation a little bit better. And the Dockers, they just look to step off of it from where they have been over the last 15 weeks. That's not to say they didn't play a competitive game. Only lost by 21 points. They still put in a great effort. Now, a lot of Fremantle fans have come up to me over the last couple of days and said, well, what do you make of the Dockers' loss? I don't make too much of it. Teams are going to lose at some point. It was bound to happen. It is now how they respond. Okay, on Thursday night against the Sydney Swans, it's a great challenge for them. It's a great motivational game to come into and a bit of a game that might tell us a little bit about where these two teams are at as well. But it's how Fremantle respond from this point on. Obviously, Hayden Young being injured in that game, the groin injury, we're a little unsure as to where he is at. That's a question mark around the Fremantle Dockers. Do they need Hayden Young to win a premiership? I would lean more towards yes. He is that pivotal of a player, but they've got great depth. As we know, the health of the Fremantle Dockers is as good as anyone in the competition, so they should be able to make up for him while he gets himself right. How do they manage him moving forward? That was a question we asked earlier in the year with his hamstring injuries. Now it's a groin, so it's just that leg area that he seems to be susceptible to. Let's have a listen into Justin Longmuir, speaking on Hayden Young.
7: Oh, we think it's just a bit of a tight ruling. So, yeah, so, we're hoping he's right.
14: So do you kind of expect him to miss next week against...
7: Oh, we'll see how he pulls up, but I think that's pretty likely.
15: Are you concerned about... He's had some repeat soft tissue in different elements of his body, obviously, but is that starting to become a concern that his body just isn't handling things?
7: It's not a problem. I think it's a challenge. And this is what happens when you miss a lot of footy, I guess, is that it's not necessarily the first or second game back. It can be after three or four and something else bobs up. So hopefully it's not bad. Hopefully he doesn't miss many games. I mean, we're off a five-day break, so there's a chance he'll miss one. But, I think that's the challenge when you've missed a lot of footies. Not necessarily the first few weeks, but it can come after that, and we've just got to work our way through it.
12: Yep, so the Dockers, disappointing to see them going down, but not the end of the world. I found it hard to watch a fair bit of the footy over the weekend following that Thursday night game between the Lions and Geelong, because almost everything that followed was a downgrade. But yeah, Saturday was pretty entertaining. I mean, Melbourne to be up by 96 and then to only win it by 35 was so interesting. It was a bit of a bizarre match. Collingwood Gold Coast was a pretty intense game, wasn't it? The fallout from Braden Maynard, the Ben Long incident, and then the bit of the, well, was it Biffo? I don't know, but pushing and shoving in there, and took Miller as well. A couple of players avoiding suspension. Ben Long, not so much. Was that the right call from the AFL? I do wonder, for umpire contact in particular. We've seen it in the past with Toby Green. This time, a little bit different, but Braden Maynard escapes with a fine. So I'm sure Ben Waterworth, Tony Shaw will have a thing or two to say about that as well. I'm interested in the listeners' thoughts on this, because this was right up my alley. I heard it on ABC Football, a former Sport FM great Ben Cameron, a part of this crew, talking about bugbears. So particular bugbears in the AFL at the moment, and a number of nominations were put forward. Let's have a bit of a listen in, because this is right up my alley, and we might even roll with this today. I'll tell you mine across the course of the show, but let's have a listen.
16: No, it's a stupid rule, Ben.
17: Oh, I think it's...
16: ridiculous rule.
17: My bugbear has always been the 15-metre kick rule.
18: Yep.
17: I think to eliminate that, particularly when a player has marked the ball or got a free kick, the 15 metres should be from where the mark is. That will make it a lot easier for the umpire to adjudicate how far that kick is.
19: So not from where the kick's taken?
17: Not where the kick's taken.
19: Yep.
17: Where the actual mark is.
18: Berkey, you've got a few.
16: I've narrowed it down.
19: We haven't got all night.
16: Mine is, if I've got the ball and I handball the ball to you, Loz, and immediately you get tackled, and the umpire says, no, there's no prior, that should be prior. If I'm dumb enough to handball the ball to you...
18: You want team prior opportunity.
16: Absolutely. It is. Yeah. If I handball the ball to you and you get immediately tackled, well, I deserve to lose the ball. That's going to stop that stupid little handball in a pack and force people to get it on their boot and get the ball going their way. So team prior for me.
18: Okay. A few texts coming through. Shane from Perth. My bugbear is the rarity of black boots. Shout out to Bolter for repping them tonight, but hoping for a massive Tigers loss. Greg from Wilson. Around the body snap at goal instead of the straight drop punt. Reese from Craigieburn says the stand rule.
16: A lot of people
18: like the stand rule. I'm not totally against it. Dom from Faulkner, bugbear. Players coming straight off after they've just kicked a goal. Players that bounce the ball after five steps, no name, no patrol. Gordon from Nullarbor says no more 100 goal kickers. No centre bounce at the beginning of each quarter. Umpires nominating rucks at ball ups. The non-call for illegal disposal.
20: Yeah, I agree with that one.
18: And the short boundary throw-ins.
20: There's so many throws.
18: Yeah.
19: Yep.
18: More texts coming in around your bugbears in footy. No oranges at quarter time. No drop kicks. At least none on the playing field. And no reserves game before the main event.
16: They haven't got many wrong.
18: Well, I don't know. I don't mind the understand rule.
16: No, it's a stupid rule, Benny.
18: Oh, I think it's...
16: ridiculous rule.
18: It's freed this Sharon up.
16: No, it hasn't.
18: It's got an emotion we've had.
16: How many uncontested marks have we had tonight already? 51 to 39. We had 100 uncontested marks. We don't want 100 uncontested marks in this game. But it ends up like the World Cup where we go backwards and sideways. No, you've got one man on the mark. You can still kick it to someone if that bike is moving from side to side.
12: Stan rule for mine, biggest frustration in football. Last year it was the insufficient intent. They fixed that up with the last touched out of bounds. For me, it's the Stan rule. It completely takes me out of games in those moments where a play is building. It's building up and you're wondering, how is the attacking team going to figure things out and score here? How is the defending team going to try and win the footy back? And all of a sudden, whistle, 50 metres and one of the teams is having a shot on goal most of the time. It's deflating. It's anticlimactic for mine in the play itself. And it's for such minimal, minimal things, as in moving slightly on the mark or a player being an inch within the protected area, having no real involvement or impact on the kicker itself. I just think it is a joke and needs to be changed. This Stan rule combined with the protected area spot. That's my biggest bugbear in the game. Let us know yours on Sports Drive today. I just wanted to touch on the waffle quickly because our game of the day was at Fremantle Oval. We saw the reigning premiers hang on to defeat Subiaco by a point. They were up by 41 at three-quarter time. Somehow only won it by a point. 73-72. So that's... a win there for the Bulldogs to be able to hang on, I think, is a credit to them. We saw Matty Parker have an incredible game of footy. He was our Siena's player of the day. I don't think anyone from Subiaco had the ability to actually match what he could do in the midfield. He had 22 touches, 12 tackles, 8 inside 50s, and kicked a goal. He even had a hit out to his name as well. So Matt Parker, for mine, was the difference in the game, and it's the reason we gave him the Siena's award. It was interesting. I'm going to be eager to hear the kennel tonight from 6 o'clock. Don't forget Waffle World up from 5. But the thoughts on Hamish Free sitting out, or not playing in the ruck, rather, for the majority of that last quarter. And we heard on Sports Breakfast that he is going to be on somewhat managed minutes. But I just thought when South Fremantle needed to try and kill the game in that last quarter when Subiaco had gotten a bit of a run on, they'd kicked maybe 3 or 4 goals. I thought Hamish Free was the one that needed to go in the ruck with his ruck work. He has the ability to just keep the ball in tight, create repeat stoppages, and it would just kill the game somewhat. It would just give South Fremantle the chance to wrestle back some momentum, stop what Subiaco were doing. But with Riley Colborne in there, he was great. He's got a great leap. And he's the one that you need in there when you need to get the momentum going in your favour to open up the game. But with his ruck work, that's exactly what he does. He opens up the game, and it gave Subiaco a chance with the ball still being on the move constantly, whereas Hamish Free has the ability to just kill it, keep it in tight, and create repeat stoppages. So I thought that was a bit of a difference in the game and a reason as to why Subiaco were able to come back in the fashion that they did. So that's a bit of footy, but the World Cup continues on. Unbelievable earlier today in the Azteca Stadium. England, just the third team to win in Azteca over Mexico. 3-2. We even saw a red card, couple of penalties. Geez, it was quite a thrilling game. Jude Bellingham, couple of goals before halftime. You thought, geez, England up 2-0 now. It's going to be hard from here, but Mexico, a late one before halftime, and it was back to game on. And Harry Kane scored the penalty. Raul Jimenez back down the other way, scoring another. And Mexico were just pressing and pressing and pressing and pressing. And they couldn't quite find the back of the net before the full-time whistle was blown. Let's have a listen in to Harry Kane speaking after today's thrilling match for England as they advance to the quarterfinals. They'll take on Norway. Harry Kane, well, he lost his voice in the process.
0: Well, Harry, huge congratulations. What a contest. What a win. But I just firstly wanted to ask you what's happened over there by the England goal, because there looks to be some concern.
21: Yeah, Jordan, my voice is gone. Hello, just fell over there. I think it's okay. Just something to do with his arm.
0: Okay, well, as for the performance, I think it says it all, the fact that your voice is gone. That was some contest to watch. What on earth was it like to play in?
21: Yeah, it was a crazy game. We had to fight. We had to find something. I've just been sitting there. I can't really talk. But, all the occasion, the team, everything against us, we found a way.
0: I was going to say, is that what pleases you the most, the resilience today? Because even your penalty, a word on that as well, not the one you scored, the one you conceded. What did you make of that?
21: Yeah, I thought I got to the ball first. It was one of those days that the ref gave a lot against us. And in the end, it didn't matter. So, I'm happy.
0: I'm going to try one more question if your voice holds out. What can this do for England going forward? You've got a quarter-final in Miami against Norway to look forward to. What can the England fans look forward to now?
21: Well, just look at them here. Incredible. Unbelievable support. Speechless. I can't even talk. So.
0: Go and rest that voice. Rest up. Thanks, Harry.
12: Harry Kane without a voice there, trying to get through his post-match interview. And, geez, it's been a fun World Cup so far. It would be a little more fun if the Socceroos were still alive. But nonetheless, it's such a big event on the sporting map. Wimbledon continues on. Like I said, Suncorp Super Netball Grand Final over the weekend. Some F1 to talk about. Tour de France has begun. So we'll chat about that across the next month. Plenty of AFL waffle news to discuss. But up next, we're going to talk some rugby league here on the program with Origin coming up on Wednesday night. Game 3, it's a live decider. The Maroons, the Blues, Suncorp Stadium, all to play for. Mark Geyer, MG, former New South Wales representative, he's going to join the show to chat all about it. So stay tuned here on Sports Drive.

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6: Welcome back to the show. 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Great start to the show. Let's get to our first guest now. Though, patiently waiting down the line ahead of Origin 3, Decider coming up on Wednesday night, 5 past 6 WA time, Suncorp Stadium, Maroons Blues. Joining us now is a former Blue, former Western Red, Penrith Premiership winner, 2GB caller, Mark Geyer. MG joins the show. Hello, MG.
7: Hello, MG.
6: Great to have you on. I'm great. How about you? How's things?
7: My goodness, it's a bit chilly here in the heart of Penrith, about 11 degrees, but that's winter for you, and I'm looking forward to flying up to Brisbane on Wednesday morning for this decider, as you just mentioned.
6: Okay, Wednesday morning is when you make the trip. All right, looking forward to it. Geez, there's been so much spoken about it. We're going to get into it in just a little bit. But firstly, I wanted to ask you about your son, Mav, who has signed a two-year deal with the Perth Bears starting next season, so he'll be a part of their inaugural squad. It was great to have him on the show a couple of weeks ago, and geez, I've got to say, he's a great media personality. You might be getting kicked out soon.
7: Yeah, I think he's trying to. I think he's trying to undermine me. I said, "Mate, you can't be talking to Matty in Perth. He's my boy." Mate, now you're very, very excited. I've known for a while, but I've had to keep it under wraps, and Mav wanted that way. Benji, him and Benji had a chat about it a couple of months ago, and they both, you know, agreed that we'll do it mid-season, and that's what he's done. And yeah, I think it's a bit of a load off Mav's mind, and now he's getting ready, you know, obviously for the rest of this season. But I think he arrives over in Perth in either late September, early October, so it's all exciting, mate. I know exactly how he feels, because I was almost in the same situation 30 odd years ago. So he's going to be pleasantly surprised how nice a place Perth is.
6: Yeah, great to have a guy back in WA. I'll tell you what, if he does become a regular on this show, we wouldn't have to change the branding either. MG just remains the same. So, you know, it's pretty good stuff.
7: We're all MGs, mate. We're all MGs.
6: What sort of impact do you think he could have with the Perth Bears? What sort of a player can he be?
7: Well, he's been in a great system for a long time. You know, he was in Penrith systems since he's been 19, and he's just been a bit unlucky with injuries, and having a team that's won 4 grand finals in a row, trying to break into that was always going to be hard. So, look, I think he just needs an opportunity. That's all he needs, Matty. I think once he gets the opportunity to play in the middle, which he prefers, he's a lock forward. We both agree that he's a lock forward or a front rower. I think he has too much time to think about the process when he's on an edge, how they call him these days. So, hopefully Mal and the staff there at the Bears will give an opportunity to play in the middle, and I think he'll seize it. And, you know, all he needs is 5 or 6 weeks of first first grade footy in a row, and he'll grab it with both hands. He's been, you know, had a great game yesterday in New South Wales Cup. They had a good win over St George, and he's played lock yesterday, and he went really well. So yeah, look, it's, you know, he's big on fitness. He's a fit kid. He's got great ball skills, and he's got a good motor. So the roster that they've put together so far is exciting, and they might have another couple over the next month or so as well.
6: Beautiful. Can't wait to see a guy back in WA from next season onwards. Hey, MG, let's talk Origin. Game 3 coming up on Wednesday night from Suncorp Stadium. Ethan Strange, what's the latest on him?
7: Yeah, I think he's been cleared, Matty. He's good to go. He's been in a moon boot for the last 4 or 5 days, and just to isolate any swelling that might occur when he rolled his ankle. But I think he's going to be all systems go. I think he's been given the green light, so Matt Burton will now drop back and he won't be needed. So I thought they might have put someone else in when they brought in a couple of young kids for the camp. You know, obviously they do it all the time, Savala and Lockie Galvin and so, but even Adam Dewey could have been one of them blokes who found himself on the bench. But Matt Burton, I suppose, has been tried and tested, and he's a big game player. But Ethan Strange, I think, I'm surprised. Probably the biggest surprise in the team that was picked for Origin 3. I love the inclusion of Liam Martin and Ola Kawatu and Brayley. I thought Ethan Strange probably deserved to be starting number 6. I think he just adds a bit more in attack, and he's a bit younger than Mitch Moses, and but Mitch Moses' kicking game, which we kind of didn't see much of in Melbourne. We didn't see much of anything in Melbourne, to be fair. The whole team in that second half, and that's one thing that I'm probably taking into the game 3. That what I was on the sideline for the second game in Melbourne, and you could watch the momentum slowly twist into Queensland's favour. It was 12-2 at one stage, then it was 12-10 at half time, and then they come out in the second half, and I think Selwyn Tobo's first run in the first set, he broke two tackles and he got on his elbows and knees and a quick play the ball, and I thought, here we go, they've had a rev up at half time, and I want to see if New South Wales are going to counter that rev up, and they unfortunately didn't, and in the end they got beat convincingly, and there would have been a few embarrassed souls, I would say, for the New South Wales team, but the good thing about it is they have a chance to atone. It is 1-1, and it was only 2 years ago we went up there and won a game in Queensland for a decider. So, with Mitchell Moses and with Bradman Best, who were both in this team. So, look, I think Laurie would have said to the boys after Melbourne that a lot of you boys will be on your last chance, and I'm going to give it to you. And I respect him for that. So, what they say about living by the sword and dying by the sword, well, that's exactly what Laurie Daly's going to be doing, mate. And it's going to be fascinating to see how it all pans out.
6: Yeah, it really is. A lot has been spoken of Laurie Daly in this series, and we will find out. Obviously, New South Wales may be a little lucky to win the first game with the Kalyn Ponga incident. Mm. Clearly, Queensland come out, big dominant performance in game number 2. The decision to drop Brian Toto, what are your thoughts on that one? Pretty brave one, I guess.
7: Yeah, especially for a decider. And, you know, obviously I think Bostock will be able to handle it, and he's a lot taller. But sometimes you don't know what you've got, what you're missing until it's gone. And I think in particular the New South Wales forwards are going to miss Brian Toto's carries out of his own end. And sure, he mightn't be as good, elevation-wise as far as a lot of wingers, but that's only the first time I've seen him out jumped in a game, really. And I think that was on the back of a thunderous display by the Queenslanders, and it was. I just think that, he's. I was disappointed for him more so. You know, he's played 17 straight. He's been in the side since 21. He's been a mainstay, and obviously Laurie was, signalling his intentions by saying that no one's safe. Well, if Brian got dropped, that's obviously true. But yeah, I was disappointed for him, and I saying that, I'm also excited to see young Bostock make his debut as well. It's an amazing feeling when you get that blue jersey for the first time, and it's not just, you don't just think of how good you've been playing, you think of all the people who have gotten you there, the junior coaches and the you know, your schoolmates and your family and all these other people who give you so much inspiration. And, you know, you've got to sacrifice a lot to be a rugby league player these days, and you've got to sacrifice even more if you want to play State of Origin. So Jack Bostock's come back from an ACL injury, and he's tried his ass off to get back to a position where he's, you know, Origin proof, and he come back for the Dolphins, had three or four good games, and he finds himself in that wing spot on the wing for New South Wales. So it's a bit of a dream come true for young Jack. So good on him.
6: Would you put a little bit more pressure on Sam Walker if you were New South Wales and what we've seen in games one and two?
7: You'd definitely try to. That goes without saying. You got to try and find their halfback and put him under more pressure than anyone, because you want him to make as many tackles as humanly possible. But it's very hard when he defends on the wing in defence to try and get to him. So they've got to work out a way. They've got to work out some way that they get to him. And they would have been looking at a lot of film over the last couple of weeks after the after the Melbourne game, and they'd be trying to pinpoint a way they can, because he just seems to have grown and grown in confidence the longer this series has gone on. And the scary part for us is that they kind of strengthen their forwards as well, with Nanai and Carrigan both being put back in the squad as well. So it doesn't get any easier for New South Wales, but it's, you know, I keep saying it, but it was 1-1. It's, you know, I agree with you 100% what you said about, you know, being lucky to win that game when Ponga got sent off. And that's lucky you just got to take. You know, even the way New South Wales scored in that first game in the last 10 seconds to claim it, you know, that's kind of what's put them in this position. So with 12 men or 13 men, we're seeing a lot of the, if you've been watching the World Cup, I've been loving the Soccer World Cup. And, you know, today England went down to 10 men, and you've just got to kind of dig your heels in and show every little bit of courage that you've got. And we did that in the first game, and because Queensland were playing a lot better. And I dare say that if Ponga stayed on the field, they beat us convincingly. But it's a different game. I think he's the danger man. Speaking of Ponga, I think he's their barometer. Wherever he's on the field, that's where the ball's going, and he plays a completely different style of play to James Tedesco, where James Tedesco mainly hunts around the middle and tries to get, you know, second phase play going, where Ponga just sweeps both sides of the ruck and in a really blissful way, and he's very hard to contain with that deception he's got with the ball, and his ability to beat the first man with a step. So they're dangerous all across the field. We knew that Harry Grant and Cameron Munster were going to lift a notch or two, even after their club performances haven't been up to scratch, I suppose, as far as they're concerned. But you just knew that when they put the maroon jersey on, they were going to be different beasts, and they certainly have been.
6: Yeah, they have. What's your tip? What's your prediction for Wednesday night? How do you see it playing out? And I'll get a player of the series from you as well.
7: I mean, you know, this is like trying to pick the winner of the Melbourne Cup. It really is. It's I'm always going to go to the Blues, no matter what position they're in. I'm always going to go New South Wales, but I think it's going to be depending on the weather. I'm not sure about the weather in Brisbane as we speak, but if it's a wet type of surface, maybe that might help us. But I think Queensland will probably score first and get their tails up. But I think then we might see a couple of bang bang tries to New South Wales, and we might go into the break leading about 14 points to 6 or 14 points to 8, and then, man, I think we might go away with it in the end. I think we might get up around the 24 points to 18 mark is a score that I'm looking at, thinking that looks pretty digestible.
6: All right, I like it. Well, there you have it. Wednesday night, 6:05 start time, Origin number 3. MG, we've touched on Origin a fair bit here, so we're quickly running out of time, but I'll just get you your overarching thoughts on the weekend, at what you saw in round 18. What stood out to you?
7: I think Parramatta showed how gutsy they were with the team who has been ravaged by injury. I think that they just roll their arms, their sleeves up, and I think they're well coached. I think they're going to be one of them teams next year to keep an eye on. Thomas Jenkins, unbelievably for Penrith, is closing in on a record that I never thought I'd ever see broken. And that's Dave Brown's 38 tries, isn't it, for the season in 1935. He'd done that. So 91 years ago, Dave Brown, the Eastern Suburbs headgear centre. The way he's just scoring tries for fun at the moment, young Jenkins, and Penrith bounced back. Well, I actually, for the first time in, I think, 5 years, I tipped against Penrith on Friday night, so I thought Souths were, had a little bit more probably to play for, but Penrith has come out of the blocks and bashed them in defence, and that was all she wrote. Obviously, Cody Walker's brain snap has been much spoken about, and he's obviously remorseful about that, but that was a 12-point turnaround, and that was the game right there and then. They scored in the corner, but I got caught back because of something that your captain of your team shouldn't be doing. I think Cody would have been, this week he's got off as well. He would have wanted to play this week because he would have wanted to erase that blemish that stood out like, over the round. That was probably the biggest takeaway of the round. I think Manly have hit a bit of a wall under the Fosball, and everyone maybe thought this would happen once that he signed his contract and he got what he wanted. But I think it's just they had two of their best players out, Ola Kawatu and Kola in Origin duty, and Tommy Turbo just doesn't seem to have reached the heights that he was reaching in the last couple of years. I think that hamstring of his is more of a mental thing now than a physical thing. I think that he's so scared to pop that hamstring that we're not seeing him anywhere near 100% when he's running the football. It's around the 75-80 mark. But if he gets himself right come semi-finals time, he's going to be a big weapon. But, yeah, look, I'm loving Newcastle at the moment, Matty. I think they're sitting in fourth. That was even though they had none of their Origin players on the weekend, both Newcastle or the Dolphins, I thought that was a high-quality game. And, the Broncos, I suppose, as a footnote, coming 16th after winning the competition 6 months ago, or 7 months ago. So, yeah, thank God I think we've got one more week of these rounds when, what are they called? The split by rounds, whatever they're called. Yeah. I just think we're over them a bit through Origin. I think we get to the stage where we go, okay, there's only, five games this weekend. Origin's on Wednesday. Once Origin's over, that's the thing. Once Origin is over now this Wednesday, that's basically it. Everyone's wherever you are. The race for home that ups the ante, and I think we might see a couple of teams who are in the eight now fall out of it, and we'll probably see a few or a couple that aren't in the eight. Someone like a Cowboys or someone maybe making a late run. But it's always fascinating, Matty. 18 rounds down, or this weekend, isn't it? Is a 19th, I think, this week, a 19th round. So I've only got 27 rounds in the comp. So we're nearing the end, bud. And before we know it, we'll be in finals footy fever.
6: Yep, that we will. Enjoy Origin, MG. Enjoy your time in Queensland. Just a side note as well, great to see the women's competition getting started. You mentioned the Broncos in the men's aren't travelling too well. Well, it looks like the Broncos in the women's are going to be outright favourites to go on and win the comp with their beautiful win over the Cowboys, 50-4, to open up the season.
7: It's going to be very hard to beat the girls. I've loved the imports as well. The girls who have come over from rugby sevens, they've immediately made an impact in the game, and they're ones to watch. So if you find out which teams have got these rugby imports, have a really good look at them because they're just so good with the ball. I'm with you. I love the women's game being back. I watched last Thursday's game, and I watched a couple over the weekend too. So yeah, you're right about the Broncos. They're going to be very hard to beat in the girls.
6: They are. MG, thanks so much for your time today. Always great chatting to you.
7: See you, Matty. Anytime, buddy. Bye bye.
6: Catch you later, MG. Mark Geyer, former Western Red, Penrith Premiership player, New South Wales rep, whatever you want to describe him as, 2GB caller. Big thanks to MG for joining the show. Hey, let's clear a break. Let's reset. Let's get to some Formula One racing on the other side of the break. We're going to catch up with our resident F1 expert, Michael Laminato. He's going to join the show to chat all things Silverstone, what we saw over the weekend at the British Grand Prix. A disappointing weekend for our Australian Oscar Piastri. Was a big win for Ferrari and Charles Leclerc. So plenty to dissect on the other side of the break. Stay tuned here on Sports Drive.

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2: 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There's a few photos that got put up to try and get a feel for the oval and the change room and all that sort of visual sense, which is actually really good to do, and JL is really big on that.
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5: 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Broken bone 1. Broken bone 2. Broken bone 3. 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
11: Welcome back to the show. Great to have your company here on Sports Drive this afternoon. A big weekend in the wide world of sport, and we're chatting all about it today thanks to Freightmart between 2 and 5 p.m. Thanks to MG for joining the show just before the break to chat some rugby league. Right now we're going to turn our attention to some Formula One motorsport racing. The British Grand Prix took place over the weekend. And a good weekend it was for Ferrari and Charles Leclerc, winning his first race since 2024. Unfortunately, our Australian Oscar Piastri missing out on the points. So we're going to talk all about it with FIA accredited journalist with Fox Sports. Michael Laminato joins me. Hello, Michael.
12: Hello, mate. Good to be here.
11: Yeah, great to chat to you. What did you think of the British Grand Prix? An anticlimactic finish, unfortunately, with the safety car, but Charles Leclerc, a great win nonetheless.
12: Yeah, big result for Charles Leclerc, whatever the circumstances. Quite validating for him and his progress after what's been a difficult month or so dealing with that Ferrari as Lewis Hamilton surges his way up the grid and into title contention. So a deserving win in the sense of that, rewarding the hard work that he's done, and clearly he's back on top of things. But unfortunate for Andrea Kimi Antonelli with the technical problem that wiped him out of the race. And then, of course, we were denied a grandstand finish. We seemed like we were going to be set for one before Antonelli suffered his car problems. It looks like he would have been on a trajectory to make the pass maybe around 5 laps from the finish. But then, of course, Max Verstappen spinning off the road with another car failure, similar to the one in Austria. And we got a safety car with too few laps to restart the race. So the record 175,000 people in Silverstone, many of whom paid a great deal of money to be there, did not see a racing finish, which is unfortunate. They are the rules, but it's good news for Charles Leclerc, of course, as I said, who finally gets his season started, I think we can say.
11: Yeah, and with Lewis Hamilton finishing on the podium as well, the Constructors' Championship is quite an interesting one now between Mercedes and Ferrari, isn't it?
12: Yeah, it's much closer than you'd probably expect. Only 78 points, which for the Constructors' title is really not very much. I mean, considering George Russell was almost 78 points behind Antonelli only a few weeks ago, and now he's back down to 25. Shows you how quickly things can change when there's only one driver apiece. With two drivers, you only need a couple of good weekends, and suddenly that comes down to practically nothing. And, I mean, this speaks to a couple of things. One is that the Ferrari upgrades of the last three races, dating back to Barcelona where Hamilton won, do seem to be working. Cumulatively, they seem to be working. Certainly, the engine upgrade in Austria that appeared to do nothing last week was much happier in Silverstone at lower climates, in less hot conditions. Looked much more like an upgrade rather than nothing, like it happened in Austria. And that did surprise the team, which is its own interesting twist on how sustainable this form is. But that's one side of it, that the Ferrari's moving up to challenge. The other is, of course, that the Mercedes unreliability crisis deepens. It's not just the power units. They think that they've fixed them, and so far there haven't been any major issues. But a most unusual problem for Antonelli that took him out of, well, at least a second place, but probably a victory, a failure of a wheel fairing, if you like, what's sometimes called a cake tin in Formula One, the inside of the wheel, essentially, where it's attached to, broke off, damaged some suspension components, just ruined itself, essentially, with no contact or anything like that. And that dropped him totally out of the points. So a remarkable occurrence for him. That's the second time in three Grand Prix he's failed to score. And as a result, that championship margin that looked, well, almost like a done deal, some people were saying, is suddenly down to just one race victory. And he's got to go out and rebuild his lead.
11: Yeah, despite being teammates, you'd think George Russell wouldn't be too displeased with Kimi Antonelli having a bit of bad luck over the weekend.
12: No, and this is, I mean, this speaks to his narrative in some senses, doesn't it? Because he's been telling us that it's really been bad luck that's cost him in this championship so far. But for my money and for my mathematics as well, this evens the ledger on the luck tally, because there was a lot of poor luck on George Russell's campaign, because he was the first to suffer an engine failure. Then there was the catastrophe of penalties in Monaco that cost him all points there as well. They've now had two non-scoring rounds each with one engine failure as well. And the margin settled at 25 points, and even Russell, to be fair to him, while he was very pleased to take the second place on a weekend where it looked like maybe it would have been fifth or sixth, he admitted that his performances are not there. This has been another weekend that's proved it. Despite it being three rounds in a row now that Antonelli's lost points relative to Russell, he's been the quicker Mercedes driver at all three of those races. It's not so much a blip in form, but really just a blip in scores. And that's still the underlying story of this campaign. No one has yet really turned Antonelli's momentum this season, and we're now more than a third of the way through. So it's going to take something more than this, more than Ferrari's upgrades, more than some good results for Russell, to turn what we still feel like must be an Antonelli championship.
11: All right, let's talk about Oscar Piastri's disappointing weekend. He unfortunately suffered a lap one smash that just diminished his race moving forward, didn't it?
12: Yes, and I'm still yet to actually see a properly close-up footage of this, but it was a coming together with Liam Lawson on the first lap. It looked like Lawson had gone off over the gravel and in rejoining in the chaos of the first lap, and there was a lot of chaos on the first lap of the race and the sprint, in fact. They came together relatively light contact, nothing that the stewards even bothered to investigate because it was that first lap situation, but it ruined his race on the spot. Also, the fact that McLaren took two laps to realise it was a front wing breakage, and by the time they brought him in at the end of the second lap, he was already at the back of the field, and that just cost him the entire day. A bit of a waste of time for him, but a bit of a waste of a weekend, not in terms of points, of course, for McLaren, because with Lando Norris, he managed to score relatively well thanks to circumstances befalling other drivers. But in terms of pace, another weekend in which McLaren really did, well, they certainly didn't move forward. If anything, moved backwards relative to the leaders, still without any major upgrades. They did bring many new bits to Silverstone, and they didn't seem to do too much relative to the leaders. It's all now on a bigger upgrade at the Hungarian Grand Prix at the end of the month, two races from now. That's their next big package that they've been teasing. Be interesting to see how big a step the car can take from that. It'll have to be really quite a big step to get them back into contention, but by then, you'd have to think that's a lot more points that could be lost to Mercedes or Ferrari or both, even perhaps Red Bull Racing, because they're another erratically performing team at the moment. It feels harder and harder to imagine a title scenario for either driver or the team.
11: If you are McLaren right now, are you almost just looking ahead to 2027 and just salvaging what you can in 26?
12: In a sense, yes, but with stable regulations, a lot of the things you'll learn this year will be relevant next year. This isn't like last season where any updates you brought to the car were pretty much just going in the bin in December anyway because all the rules were brand new. The cars are going to be the same next year. The engines are changing very slightly, but that's on Mercedes anyway. That's been part of the problem too, is that the Mercedes engine, them being a customer team, it hadn't been an issue for a long time because the previous engines had been in force since 2014 and they'd all stabilised for many years. In this first year of new rules, they feel like they're really behind in understanding how the engines work. That's something that will be less and less from race to race, but certainly next year you'll feel like you're maybe starting more on even footing. But it's really about understanding why this car isn't behaving in the way that they expect it to behave. And we've seen some upgrades, unlike McLaren from the last couple of years, some upgrades brought to the car this year not really working in the way that they expected. And I think for the first time, Andrea Stella said this weekend that some of the concepts they baked into the car at the start of the year or when they were imagining this car haven't really proved correct, and they've had to backtrack a little bit. That's also costing them time in the sense of development and the championship. So I do think it's probably going to be increasingly about next year, as hard as that'll be to hear for McLaren fans and McLaren itself. But that doesn't mean this year has to be written off. But a lot of the learning has to take place this season for them to get the benefits in 27.
11: Michael, I'll just get you to move to the left or to the right. We're just about to wrap things up with you, but got one or two more questions, and you're just cutting out ever so slightly. So if you can move to the left or to the right, and hopefully it can sound clear moving forward. I wanted to ask you about Max Verstappen. Is he doing the most with the least out of anyone in F1 right now?
12: I think that's probably a good call. Usually, I would say yes in general. It wasn't a particularly great weekend to demonstrate that, out-qualified by Isaac Hadjar, his teammate, who continues to do a pretty good job in that second car. And he was really quite quick in the race, though, Verstappen, and I think that probably would prove the point. But it's the fact that he couldn't quite get on top of the car for most of the weekend, sort of reminiscent to me, some of the darker days 2 years ago when he was partnered with Sergio Perez, who was underperforming, and then there was about a stretch of a month where they were both actually kind of equal, but the car was quite uncompetitive. And I think that's a little bit alarming because that's when it seemed to be the seeds of doubt about Verstappen staying at Red Bull Racing for the first time appearing. And that's certainly the mindset he seems to be in at the moment. He's really quite vocal after the race about this car being too dangerous to drive. It was a car failure again that threw him off the road, as I think I mentioned earlier. And the fact that they can't even finish races when they're not competitive to score just minimum points, which is the sort of the point of the championship. Really quite negative talk. This is, of course, the context as well of him having an exit clause we all expect to be able to be activated in the middle of the year. Not that he really has anywhere else among the front-running teams to go to, but you wonder what kind of negotiations might be happening behind the scenes with Red Bull Racing, whether it's a renegotiation of his contract. Does that mean more money? What does it mean? There's clearly a little bit of strain might be an exaggeration because he really loves the team, but clearly the relationship has been better. This felt like a real low point.
11: Belgian Grand Prix up next. What can you tell us about this one?
12: It's another high-efficiency race. So on paper, you'd expect Ferrari not to do that well, but they did really quite well in Silverstone. So on paper, you'd

0: But why don't we have a quick listen into Oscar Piastri's thoughts after the race, the British Grand Prix. He finished in 11th spot, so missing out on the points.
1: Oscar, it was quite hard to follow that race, particularly at the beginning. Can you quite fathom? It looks like you started and finished 7th, but an awful lot went on, particularly the first few laps.
2: Yeah, it was pretty chaotic, that's for sure. I mean, it was very hard to work out what was going on in the car. You know, you're just trying to avoid crashing into the back of people most of the time. So pretty chaotic. I think a few things we can do a bit better for sure. But we also want to improve the car a bit because we're struggling a little bit. I think the pace looked okay then, just very difficult to get that out of the car.
3: Oscar, can I ask you, what did you find in a positive way at the start? Because you and your teammate had a very super and fast start.
2: Yeah, it was, our starts all year have been strong. So I think for us, that's, you know, I was surprised it was so good. But I think that's definitely the positive. I think everything else we need to improve a little bit. And hopefully we can do that for this afternoon. Thank you.
0: Oscar Piastri speaking after the British Grand Prix. All right, time for us to head to the news now here on Sports Drive. Don't forget, it's the People's Show. So if you do want to get involved with us this afternoon, you can. You can call up on 94 18 7700, or you can text through to 0429 913 913. Up next, Tony Shaw, Collingwood Premiership skipper, Norm Smith medalist. He is going to join the show. We're going to talk all things AFL. We'll catch up with Ben Waterworth to talk a little more footy as well here on the show. Jason Petkovic is going to stop by to talk all things World Cup. We'll get a Wimbledon update with Val Febbo. And Tristan Lavallette's going to join us to talk some cricket too. But like I said, join the conversation. Let us know your thoughts and opinions on the wide world of sport. There's a lot to break down from a big weekend and even a big day. So stay tuned here on Sports Drive. We're really only just getting started. We're going to head to the news. More to come after the latest in traffic and weather as well.
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6: This is Air News Western Australia. I'm Peter Carey. Senior WA Government Minister Paul Papalia has quit politics after nearly two decades. Mr. Papalia says the diagnosis of a serious illness to a family member has forced him to redirect his focus.
7: My family have sacrificed their interests in favour of my service. It's time they got a better share of my time and energy. I'm sorry for my unplanned departure from Parliament and the by-election it will trigger. It's been an honour to serve as the state representative for the electorates of Peel, Warnborough and most recently Secret Harbour.
6: Paul Papalia is the state's longest-serving lower house member of Parliament. He's held major portfolios including Minister for Emergency Services, Corrective Services, Defence, Veterans, Racing and Gaming. The decision triggers a by-election in Secret Harbour in Perth's south. Premier Roger Cook is expected to elect a new member of the Cabinet this Friday afternoon. WA's Shadow Education Minister has criticised the state government over claims of worsening conditions in public schools. The Principals Federation of WA says school infrastructure is struggling to keep up with growing student populations and facilities are falling apart. Liam Staltari says the government has neglected school infrastructure and is desperately trying to catch up.
8: When you have poor, dilapidated school facilities, that isn't a work environment that respects teachers and it's not a learning environment that encourages students to learn. And as always, this is a government now desperately playing catch-up because schools are struggling.
6: Geraldton police are urgently looking for two men who allegedly removed their electronic monitoring devices overnight. Jamie Smith reports.
9: Police say 19-year-old Quaden Jetta removed his monitor around 10:30 before leaving a home in Drummond Cove. Around midnight, 20-year-old John Underwood allegedly removed his and left a Geraldton home in a grey Holden Commodore. Police believe they're travelling together in Geraldton, but could be heading to Perth or Carnarvon. They're described as having dark hair and eyes and a dark complexion. Mr. Jetta is around 180 centimetres tall with a slim build, while Mr. Underwood is around 2 metres tall with a medium build. Anyone who sees them should call police immediately. Jamie Smith, Perth.
6: Australian Medical Association.

0: Nation is calling for the government to mandate the Health Star rating system without delay. It argues the current voluntary system has failed to achieve widespread uptake and allows selective use, favouring healthier products. AMA President Dr. Danielle McMullen said unless all products are labelled, consumers are left confused.
1: With less than 40% of packaged foods having a label on the front, it really becomes a bit meaningless. It's hard to compare one packet that's got something compared to one that's got nothing. It's well short of the 70% target that government had set and short of the level that we think would be genuinely helpful to consumers.
0: In WA sport, the Western Bulldogs have confirmed they will appeal against midfielder Matt Kennedy's one-match ban at the tribunal for his bump on Caden Cleary during Friday night's loss in Sydney. Kennedy caught Cleary high as both looked to gather a loose ball during the second quarter of the Bulldogs' loss at the SCG. The Dogs are also appealing the fines handed down to Will Lewis and Jordan Croft. Meantime, Hawthorn is set to regain star forward Nick Watson for Saturday night's clash against Carlton. This is Air News, Western Australia.
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3: There's a crash in Canning Vale, Nicholson Road northbound before Roe Highway. The right lane's blocked, traffic is heavy. A crash too in Palmyra, Leach Highway eastbound before Stock Road. The left lane is closed by incident response. There's a pothole in Oakford, Tonkin Highway northbound after Thomas Road. The left lane's affected. And an earlier crash in Glen Forest, Grattiston Highway westbound at Margaret Road. That's been cleared away. Have you heard? 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Station spot. It's Christy. That's the latest traffic on 91.3 Sport FM.
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12: Yeah, the forecast for the rest of your Monday, the 6th of July. Top today of 20 degrees, pretty sunny outside. It'll get a bit cloudy around about 5 o'clock tonight in particular. We'll get to a minimum of 9. Top of 21 tomorrow. Sunny ahead. Showers to hit on Thursday, potentially, and into the weekend. It's currently 18 degrees in Perth.
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12: Great to have you with us into the second hour of the show here on Sports Drive today. 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You can find us on Spotify as well. But plenty still to come. Ben Waterworth from Fox Footy will jump on the program, as will Tristan Lavallette, Val Febbo, Jason Petkovic and Tony Shaw. But if you want to have your say this afternoon, you are more than welcome. You can call up on 9418 7700, or you can text through to 0429 913 913. We do have a caller who has been patiently waiting down the line across the news break. Paul's in Murdoch wanting to jump on and have his say on Sports Drive. Hello, Paul.
13: Hello, Matty. How are you this afternoon?
12: I'm doing really well. How about you?
13: Yeah, pretty good, mate. Just quickly on the World Cup and the state of the diving and the rolling around on the floor. I've been a fan of football, you know, since, you know, I remember my first World Cup was the 98 World Cup. And it seems to just be getting worse. It seems worse now than it ever has been. Guys are just, they get a touch and they roll on the floor and they waste so much time. Like, divers have always been in the game, but now it's so much worse than other because of the time wasting. And a team will get a goal, a goal up, and they'll just roll around for the next 45 minutes and waste time. It's I think the umpires need to do something. The refs need to have a bunker where they got refs who can say, you know, minimal contact, move the game on, and make the team play on to get the guy off the floor, because, you know, it's getting so bad and it's really ugly to watch. And it's quite pathetic, to be honest, because it's just so much cheating. They're just cheating and it's shocking. And I think the AFL needs to do something about it too, because it's getting really bad in the AFL as well. So, yeah, they need to do something. They need to move the game on quickly. The umps need, you know, an earpiece in the area where they've got a bunker that says minimal contact there, move the game on, and get the team to have their kick. Otherwise, the opposition team can take it off them, because it's shocking. So just want your thoughts on that. Cheers, Matty. Have a good one, buddy.
12: You too. Thanks, Paul. It's a disgusting look, particularly in football, the round ball game, and the FIFA World Cup. I think it's more prevalent because you're watching football every day, right? So you see it all of the time. I do think it's something the European nations tend to do maybe more than anyone, but it does seem to be something that almost every team has one of at the very least, these divers in soccer. It's a disgusting look, and it is, I sort of, I bring up the boy who cried wolf, because when players are legitimately hurt, you don't take them seriously, because we just see it so often where someone gets grazed, maybe a hair on their head gets grazed and they go down like they've been shot by a gun. It is ridiculous. It needs to stop. It's the one thing in soccer that really takes me out of a game. There's a few things that take me out of the game in footy too, in Aussie rules. But, rolling around, diving and carrying on like a nutcase, just cannot stand it in the round ball game. Another one here off the text line, just before we catch up with Tony Shaw in regards to the World Cup. One listener wanting to get my thoughts on Balogun's one-match suspension being suspended by FIFA following intervention from Donald Trump? Outrageous. Smells very fishy. I'll be supporting their opponent, Belgium, tomorrow morning. That's another disgraceful thing, in my opinion, is how does a red card get overturned by a phone call? You know, it's a red card or it's the Trump card. So, yeah, USA, they've pulled the Trump card there. Infantino, the boss of FIFA, I don't know how he can look at himself in the mirror after this one, but for a red card to be suspended, it's not as if they've overturned the red card. It's they've actually suspended it so that it can be, you know, used at a further date, so that the US's star striker can play in this game and, well, in their hope, advance through to the quarterfinals. Another disgraceful bit of news coming out of the FIFA World Cup there. But let's talk some AFL now here on the show this afternoon. We've got Jason Petkovic, former Socceroo, coming up a bit later on in the hour. Right now we're going to catch up with a former Collingwood Premiership captain, Norm Smith medalist, to talk a bit of footy. Tony Shaw joins me. Hello, Tony. Welcome back to the program.
14: G'day, Matt. How are you, mate?
12: Great to have your company. Have you been watching the World Cup?
14: I watch when Australia plays, but no, I'm a bit like you. I I find the game a little bit boring, but I have been the live games, and they have enormous ability. But I was like you, matter of fact, I think there was a yellow card given to the first game I watched for someone who took a dive. And, you know, you just, it's quite embarrassing, really. Half the non-hits that are done, and, you know, most of them would probably be wearing shin guards anyway, and it looks like they've broken their leg, and the next minute they're up within 10 seconds and or you know, at least half a minute. And, nah, look, it's embarrassing. We know they have head hits and things like that, and they cut their eyes, that's all right. But, yeah, the diving just, it turns me off. But I listened to your just intro then, and, nah, can't do it, mate. And, look, I watched the Aussies. They did pretty well, but we knew that, you know, to get there, they did a good job, but it's pretty hard to beat the top echelon.
12: Yep, that it is. Australia probably needs to do a little bit more work to make it deeper into the World Cup. Feels as though we've been pretty stagnant for the last 20 years. All right, let's get to the footy, the AFL. I heard your comments on 3AW, and it looks as though the outcome with Ben Long being suspended and fines to Braden Maynard and Tuk Miller, that probably you're probably okay with that.
14: Yeah, look, I looked at it, and when I see the vision, you know, Tuk Miller was sort of nearly a bystander, really, yeah. And he was just in the wrong spot at the wrong time. And there's a couple of issues that come from this. You know, I know they wanted to cut it out, but I looked at Maynard's eyes, and there is no way known, I reckon, he even nearly saw that umpire. It was just, and people were trying to say it was Toby Green-esque. You know, that was wrong. Toby bumped an umpire. He knew where the umpire was. He was talking to the umpire at the time. And that's why he got 6 weeks. It was nothing like that. I think the Ben Long one was pretty simple. If Maynard or Tuk Miller got a week, he had to either get 2 or 3. They gave him the 2. The other 2 get pretty big fines. I'd rather see that than see 2 good players miss out. And the biggest thing is, and I'm pretty sure this happened, no one can answer it, but I'm sure I remember years back when, and I don't know how far it was, but when they said to umpires, when there's a melee, stay off it, look at it. If you see reports, report it, but don't go in there. That umpire ran in pretty aggressively, and then when he was there, to be that tight and that close, now I don't know if he was trying to stop Ben Long doing something, I'm not sure, but he should not have been there in the first place. I'm pretty sure that was a directive to him a fair while back. Maybe we can get some clarification from the umpires. And it's nothing. Look, it's not the umpire's decision. The umpire's fault all this happened. But Ben Long was the instigator. He got 2 weeks. I think that was fair because it was a pretty, you know, not a great act, really. And the other 2 get to play a game, but $5,000 out of their pocket. So if it was going to be anything above that, I think it would have been a week each.
12: Yep. It was an interesting one out of the weekend. But, yeah, I'm not too fussed on the outcome there from the MRO findings. Big game, wasn't it, for both teams? Collingwood coming out on top by a goal and sets them up to go at a run at the wild card round at the very least. And Gold Coast, they've fallen off a cliff, seemingly.
14: Yeah, look, it's a real issue. I think that's, was it 6 or 7 now they've lost in a row, which is pretty poor, isn't it, you know, with having seen their list. Everybody's had injuries. Everybody's had reports and players not being available. They've rested, you know, everybody's rested people. But to me, they're probably the disappointment of the year. You know, everybody thought, you know, after what happened last year, that they'd play finals and be high up in the ladder and probably top 4, you know, when you look at how they were going last year. But no, it's fallen apart, and they've got to get it going pretty quickly. But look, the Pies are just hanging in there, but they are so well organised. Some of the younger kids have shown a little bit coming through in the, you know, for them, and that hadn't been seen for a while, you know. So, yeah, the Pies can beat anybody in their day if their pressure rating is up. And if that wanes, not a lot, but if it wanes, they tell you what, they can get beaten by anybody too. So that's what they are. They're well organised, and then you go from there.
12: Does Nick Dacos ever have a bad game? Is he going to go on and win the Brownlow by a country mile this year?
14: Well, I'm not sure. There's some great players out there, you know. Look, he's just so good, isn't he? The speed factor, the knowledge of what's around. And you've got to know, he nearly gets sat on every week. He gets belted around the contest. And this is what irks me. And I'm not no Collingwood bias here at all. No Collingwood bias here. But he gets blocked from the contest and sometimes double tag teamed. And people say, oh, he gets the easy ones. Now, tell me. I've got to say, he is tough, this kid. Like, he had 31 possession on the week and kicked a goal, and I thought it was, yeah, it was a good game, but every time he gets it, he does something with it, you know. He'll make mistakes, like, but he's not infallible, but he's going to be up there with the Brownlow. If he wins it, he probably deserves it because he's so consistent at such a high level.
12: Yeah, he is. I was looking at it. I think the worst game he's had this year was, you know, he had 29 touches or something like that, which is just ridiculous. It's crazy. Now, the Dockers, their win streak comes to an end at 14. The Giants got the better of them in Canberra by 21 points. Cause for concern for Freo, or just a loss that, you know, they had to have at some point?
14: Oh, probably the loss they had to have. And GWS have been a bit, you know, when they play really well, GWS, what I liked about it was is that they sort of split them apart. You know, they kept possession. They loved handballing through the lines. And the ball movement was so pure that Freo couldn't cope with it. And, you know, they had a players who just stood out to me who were, you know, Green, you know, kicking his three goals, and then you got Jake Stringer kicking seven there. He's kicked big bags, but he had just one out there where they just couldn't get control of it. So, you know, normally everything was going well for Freo. They'll just bank that. They'll learn from it. And, you know, they're going to play a big part. They'll get the double chance, I would think, unless something drastically happened. Look, it's just, I don't think you have to lose, but you might as well get it out of the way early, you know, other than a final, you know.
12: How much stock are you putting into the Brisbane Lions now after that win on Thursday night against the Cats at Kidinni Park?
14: I don't. Look, mate, never jumped off the Brisbane Lions, and I've been really hard on that. A lot of people thought, oh, they're getting a bit older. They have had injury problems. They've had suspension problems. And, again, like other sides have had it. But when they come up against good opposition, that's when they turn on. A lot of times it's so hard emotionally to keep going when you've been to the mountain 2 years in a row that it just sort of wears you down in one way. But when you come up against inferior opposition, you probably just sit and that's where they've been inconsistent. But, gee, yeah, they put Geelong to the sword. They're tough. They're getting back to their best, as in, you know, their best lineup now. A couple more maybe to come in. They know what to do under pressure, and they've just spread the load beautifully. So, they're going to be play their part, no doubt.
12: Yeah, will the Swans play their part? A good win back on Friday night against the Western Bulldogs. And Charlie Curnow, well, he has really settled into that side by now.
14: Yeah, good win. The bigger part out of that was Western Bulldogs were just so... Gee, they were disappointing. Yeah, it didn't give a yelp. That game was over a quarter time. Grundy was sensational, you know, and... What they did, you know, Lob had to go into the ruck, and then you just English. We don't know what happened there. He played across. I think he was trying to teach him a lesson, you know, after being, you know, lowering his colours so much. But, you know, Brodie Grundy had 60 tap outs. Yeah, that is enormous. He had 17 possessions, just gave him first use. They got to a lot of goal kicking midfielders, Warner Heaney, all these blokes. They just know how to get forward, and they got. Their defence is so good, and Blakey coming off halfback. Goulden's not even in. Goulden had 27 possessions, but I don't think he's really up there at the moment. But what a superstar he is. So, no, it was good. I'm not sure whether they're, you know, they're top four. There's no doubt about it. But I just see, you know, Freo and I just see maybe the Brisbane Lions ahead of them at the moment.
12: That's how I see it too. What about Hawthorn? What happened in Tassie there? Melbourne up by 96 and only won by 35 in the end.
14: Oh, look, that I watched that game. That was ridiculous. And what happened in the first half? And it was like you just probably... Sammy Mitchell got in at halftime and said, all right, boys, all right, we missed the bus. We didn't turn up till halftime. Let's just jump on it quickly, get a couple of cabs going and get to the ground, because it was horrid. 96 points up. And I don't know how to take it in one way that, you know, they had the fire and maybe Melbourne sit back and... That just shows you with the 6-6-6 now, everybody's talking about run-ons. What, they kicked 12 goals straight, Hawthorn, after that first half. That is incredible. And you've probably got to ask the mentality of the modern-day player at times that why it can't be, but maybe the rules are pushing now that, you know, if you've got the 6-6-6 and you've got a really good centre bounce crew, if you get a dominance in there, you can kick it because it comes back. You get an easy goal because the ball's flowing quicker from it. I think we've had more goals scored out of centre bounce clearances than in the history of the modern game, yeah, in one way. So, yeah, look, I think the Hawks are still playing their part, but they need a few back. Now, the Wizards pretty important. And Melbourne, well, just keep plugging away.
12: Yep, they've been probably the biggest surprises of 2026 to this point, I would have thought. Tony, what are you hearing on the Carlton and Essendon coaching positions?
14: Not a lot. Not a lot. I'm really... It's an intriguing situation that Josh Frazier, you know, said he didn't want it. He wasn't ready for it. Over the last couple of weeks, he said he's learnt a lot. The footy manager we had on 3AW 2 weeks ago said he's still learning. So I don't know whether that was an endorsement, which I don't think it is. So they might go down the track. The Essendon one's really important. There's no way Nadine Solomon's going to get the job. I watched that. We had that game on the weekend against St Kilda. They were just horrid. The development of that group in the last 3 years has been horrible. They had talent that we thought 3 years ago, and senior players. The Merritt situation has just backflipped. You know, Merritt played on the half-back flank for the first half yesterday, and I'm thinking, what are you trying to prove with this bloke? He's one of the best midfielders in the comp. If he's going to leave, play him in the reserves if you don't want to really play him where he should be playing.
12: Mm.
14: You know, to play him off half-back, they pushed him in the midfield in the second half. If you're going to go, if you had to pick an Essendon person, I would go Hurd a mile ahead of Solomon any day, just because he would get them together. He's been seen as a god. And Solly was a great player, and he's a good bloke. But there's no way known he's seen like Hurd. Will they do the whole lot? I think they have to, and we'll work from there. But, the Frazier one is just incredible, what he's done to turn around. But you've got to remember, when you take over and you're not going to be seen as the senior coach, players know that the senior coach who was there before didn't see you're not seeing the same light. So there's no pressure on the senior players in the last 6 weeks are just playing with freedom. Cripps looked like he was gone, and now he's a new player again, you know. Their stats are way through the roof in all areas that they were down, you know, other than contested possession. And that means, you know, they were winning contests, but they weren't flowing, they weren't taking the game on, the 45 handball, getting through the lines. But now they just do it naturally. So it was a good win, and it was good that I had that game too. And Richmond were pretty solid, really, but they've got a long way to go. But they're on the right curve, I think.
12: Yep, I think so too. Hey, Tony, just a quick one before I do let you go. In 2027, are we going to see the stand rule remain with the protected area, or are we going to see some changes to it? Because it's, to me, it's my biggest frustration in watching footy in 2026. Last year it was the insufficient intent. This year it's the stand rule combined with the protected area.
14: It is a shocker. It's the one thing that drives everybody crazy. If you talk and see, this is where the AFL, I don't know, and you know, when Walshy went there, I thought, oh, this is, this is what we want to change things around. But I don't know. They seem to be happy with it. It is just so what it does, and this is the big thing, we want to try and make sure that we develop umpires and we get umpires into the game. This thing makes umpires look like idiots because you can have a bloke run from the back of the mark, run onto the mark, and you might have three players around, and they call stand, and they all look around and say, well, which one's standing? And then one will go. Now, if that's the one who was supposed to stand, and that's in the umpire's mind without, because they don't call their names out now. They used to, but I don't think they're calling them out now. No one knows who can stand the mark sometimes. The margin of where that enforced area is just ridiculous. You know, I don't know how we're going to get over it. They've made a rod for their own back, but they're going to have to really stabilise it and make sure we know just no grey areas. It's got to be black and white. And the other thing, the penalty, I think the 50-metre penalty, was brought in when the 15-metre penalty was in, sides were holding blokes up and they take 15 because it didn't hurt them. I think we're just, but now you get a 50 and you're outside 50, you can nearly kick a goal from the goal square. I'd make it 25. So if you're outside 50, you've got to kick a goal from 25, which still puts some mental pressure on you. I think it's a massive overkill of a penalty, and I would rather it come back now. Every penalty we have for that sort of situation should be a 25-metre penalty. It is too big. It hurts you so much for the smallest. A player can move, just not thinking, you know, about the stand rule, but a player can move 1 foot off the mark, and the umpire will give a 50-metre penalty. Yeah, to me, it just doesn't suit the occasion.
12: Yeah, it's ridiculous for mine. The footy continues on, though. We've had some good games. That Thursday night clash was great. Fremantle GWS was a good game, and we've got a good one to look forward to on Thursday to kick us off for round 18, Freo and Sydney. Tony, great chatting to you today, as always. Thanks so much for taking the time, and all the best to you.
14: All right, mate. Thank you.
12: Tony Shaw, Collingwood Premiership captain, Norm Smith medal winner. A big thanks to him for joining today's program. Let's clear a break. Jason Petkovic not too far away to talk some soccer. I think Tony misunderstood my words on the FIFA World Cup earlier in the program. I do love the World Cup. I've just got the one big frustration with players diving and acting like they've been shot. But I love watching the World Cup. It's been a lot of fun. So I think he misunderstood that a little bit. But great chatting to Tony Shaw today about all things footy. Up next, we're going to catch up with producer Noah for a sports update. We'll go around the ground, see what's happening. Like I said, Jason Petkovic still to join the show, along with Val Febbo, Tristan Lavalette and Ben Waterworth. So stick with us on Sports Drive.
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21: Good afternoon. Watch out for a crash in Gosnells along Albany Highway, northbound at Main Street. That is closed. Emergency services are on site. Traffic's very heavy on the approach. Seek an alternate route to avoid that. In Canning Vale, another crash. Nicholson Road northbound before Roe Highway. The right lane is blocked. Traffic is flowing okay for the moment. In Palmyra, an earlier crash has just cleared on Leach Highway eastbound before Stock Road. It remains heavy on the approach. And a pothole through Oakford, Tonkin Highway northbound after Thomas Road. The left lane is affected, but traffic is doing okay for the moment. And the freeway south bound just slow for now between Armidale and Russell Roads. It's Dylan. That's the latest traffic on 91.3 Sport FM.
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12: 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Let's go around the grounds. Let's have a look at what's happening in the world of sport with producer Noah. Hello to you, Noah. Welcome in.
31: Hey, Matt. Thanks for having me in.
12: Thanks for taking the time for this sports update. How was your weekend? What stood out to you in sport?
0: Yeah, it's pretty good. Pretty busy weekend. Obviously, a lot going on in the soccer, which we'll talk about in a second. There was cricket on last night. That was exciting. And plenty of going on in the footy as well. We'll start with the cricket because Australia did win the World Cup last night. I know it's a tournament that's been overshadowed a little bit, but I just still think it's worth highlighting because it is the seventh time that the Aussie women's team have won the T20 World Cup. So they defeated England by 7 wickets in that one, and they went undefeated for the entirety of the tournament. So pretty incredible the way that they consistently dominate on the world stage like that.
12: Yeah, no, it is. Beth Mooney, what a superstar she is. She is one of the best cricketers, men or women, that there is.
0: Yeah, no doubt. Netball, Super Netball Grand Final was on as well. So that was on Saturday night. The Adelaide Thunderbirds, they defeated the Melbourne Vixens 61-40 in that one. So they went the entire season, only one loss on the entire season, and their third title in 4 years. So a pretty dominant effort in that one. Yeah, dominant. The Vixens were in front of their home fans, but the Thunderbirds got the job done there at John Cain Arena. A bit of tennis going on as well, so that's been pretty exciting. Novak Djokovic defeated Roger Federer's record of 105 wins at Wimbledon. He defeated Roman Safiulin in that one, and I think I saw Aryna Sabalenka was knocked out by Naomi Osaka in the round of 16 as well there at Wimbledon. So plenty going on in Wimbledon. And there was some rugby union action as well. The Wallabies, they were defeated by Ireland for the sixth consecutive time by 2 points. So that is a part of the Nations Championship there. So in front of a sellout home crowd there, Ireland were able to defeat the Wallabies in the rugby union. So obviously you mentioned earlier Charles Leclerc, he won the British Grand Prix last night. Bit of a deflating ending because they finished with a safety car. So yeah, a bit of a letdown there. The way that finishes, feels like that happens a lot in the Formula One, where they kind of finish under safety car. It's a bit, no, you can't really do much about that. But
12: oh, you can. With that particular one, you can. I don't know why it took them so long to get the car off the gravel, but it did. And then, yeah, we had the safety car finish, which is anticlimactic. Now, we haven't spoken about the West Coast Eagles so far today. No. You are an Eagles fan. So what did you think of Friday night?
0: Yeah, they did pretty well. Couldn't have asked them much more against a finals team. Obviously, the start was terrible again, which is a pretty common problem now. But in terms of just the end result, yeah, to lose by 25 points is, you know, I think you take it. All things considered, you'd rather win. But I mean, they gave themselves a chance at the end. Still need to sort out the starts because that's cost us a few games this year.
12: World Cup chat coming up next with Jason Petkovic. Did you catch British reporter Jane Hill, her pronunciation of the Socceroos?
0: Yeah, I did actually, yeah. That was interesting, wasn't it?
12: It was very interesting. That's one way to term it. Hey, let's have a listen into the way she pronounced the Socceroos, if you can even pick it out from this audio clip.
0: Yeah, you can't.
1: Well, in tonight's round of 32 match, Egypt eliminated Australia in Dallas. Egypt took an early lead through Imam Ashour. Their first goal in a knockout stage match. It took Australia more than 40 minutes to equalise through an Egypt own goal. No goals in extra time took it to penalties. But then Sokiris missed two spot kicks, allowing Egypt's Hossam Abdul-Mageed to slot home the winning spot kick.
12: Yeah, no, Sokiris is not an Egyptian player's name. No. That's how she pronounced the Socceroos, Sokiris.
0: She's a pop singer.
12: yeah, that's a good one too. She's been a big part of the FIFA World Cups over the years as well as Shakira. But Noah, thanks to you, we're going to talk the Socceroos up next, or the Sakiras.
0: Thanks, Matt.
12: Producer Noah with your Walker's Pest and Lawn Management Sports Update. Let's clear another break. Jason Petkovic up next, former Socceroos goalkeeper, to talk the FIFA World Cup.

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11: 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Right now is the time we are going to turn our attention to the FIFA World Cup. For those, well, maybe living under a rock, unfortunately the Socceroos are out. They are done and dusted. They went down to Egypt on penalties early on Saturday morning. The World Cup continues on, though, and we had some great games earlier today. England managing to somehow overcome adversity and defeat Mexico in Azteca Stadium. Norway got the best of Brazil, and a more round of 16 games to come over the next couple of days. So joining me down the line to talk all about it is former Socceroos goalkeeper Jason Petkovic. Jason, good afternoon.
12: Good afternoon.
11: Thanks very much for jumping on again. Been great chatting to you about the FIFA World Cup. Unfortunately, we're not talking about a Socceroos win against Egypt. They went down on penalties. What did you think of the game?
12: I really think, like I said to you before, I think Popovic has a very distinct style and he's very defensive and he's very diligent too. Like he wants people to follow his instructions, and if you don't follow those instructions, then he's going to put somebody in that does. And I suppose that's the reason why he's probably, you know, made a few selections that probably people are sort of disagreeing, but this is what it's got him so far in his coaching career in terms of success. And that he has won the Asian Champions League and won a few premierships, so you know, if he's successful in that right, then he seems to follow that system through and through. So, and that system is based on a very defensive system. So, you know, it's all good when the other team's attacking and then you can expose them through fast, you know, fast breaks and so forth. But if the other team's very much the same sort of thinking, then it becomes hard. It comes down to mistakes or it comes down to, you know, moments of brilliance from individuals. So, and if that doesn't happen, then you're a bit stuck. So, in the end, that's what sort of happened. Look, in the end, you got to the penalty shootout, and if it wasn't for two penalties, you know, if they scored those two penalties, then it could have been a different situation. So in the end, you could say that the game plan worked, just the execution wasn't as well as he would have liked. So, yeah, look, it's like I said, I didn't expect any different from Popovich. I don't know what his style is like. So, yeah, I'm not surprised. Unfortunately, probably the result we didn't want, but nonetheless, yeah, it's still a good turnout.
11: Is it a case of Popovich having a really good game plan but not having the cattle to be able to execute it? Or does Popper need to adapt a little bit more to the team that he does have on the pitch?
12: I think he needs to adapt to the team that he does have. There's got to be a balance there where being overly defensive restricts your ability to score goals. So that's what he's got now. So he needs to risk a little bit to get a reward. So, and I know, like I said, some of the better teams where you've got the option to defend, sit back and let them try to break you down. But there's teams that play the exactly same style of football that Australia does. So that means you've got to find a solution to get past them. And if you don't have tactics to get past them, then obviously it becomes, like I said, down to error or down to individual brilliance. And that doesn't happen all the time. You know, it can't happen every game when you're put in this situation. So really, you need to obviously find a solution with the players that you've got. So, look, Pop is a smart operator, and I'm sure he'll find a solution. But he needs time. The way he does things, he needs time. He needs to get the team drilled into the way he wants them to play. And that takes time. And, you know, at Clubland, you've got time. But in national team duties, you don't have time. You have the camp just before the World Cup. But apart from that, you have a week or two here or there. So it's hard to get players up to speed to the way you want them to play. So, but these are the problems he's faced with. So, yeah.
11: Who stood out to you from the Socceroos? Who do you think had the best World Cup?
12: Oh, look, I think Patrick Beach had a good World Cup. You know what I mean? Considering he played all three games. Suter, another one. Penalty, you know, like I think I've mentioned to you before on the show, that he's probably the rock of that team. It's just a mountain of defensive effort. So, look, Lucas Harrington, he done well when he came on. Yeah, they're probably the two main ones. Like I said, probably just off space on defence. So obviously, the ones in defence are probably going to get the most sort of action. So, McCarthy, he done well as well. So that was solid in defence. And who was the other central midfielder, defender? Defensive players were probably the main ones. Obviously, they were carrying the load. So I think they were sort of the standout ones.
11: Well, really good effort from the Socceroos, but unfortunately just falling short to Egypt. So what needs to happen with Australian football for the Socceroos to compete with the top nations and legitimately compete for a World Cup? Because the last 20 years now, we've sort of stagnated.
12: Unfortunately, it's investment of money. I know a lot of the other nations, especially the Asian nations, are investing millions of dollars from home of football or a centre of excellence where, you know, if you look at all the other major sports, they have somewhere where they can focus and concentrate on and getting the best out of athletes and teams and so forth. So they have all the facilities there, so they're highly concentrated. You know, they don't leave no stone unturned. We don't have a home of football, central home of football, where we can do that. It's all based on, like I said, on whether it's in Sydney or Melbourne or whatever. It's just a mixed match of places and venues to get the job done, where if you had an actual home and then your focus would be so much more. Everyone's there. Everyone knows you have to go there. So investment in facilities, also investment in coaching. I know the likes of Japan are spending millions. They've got a 100-year plan. They've spent millions and millions of dollars on just coaching alone and investment in women's football. And as you know, Japanese are quite quite methodical in that way. They have a plan, they stick to it, you know, so they've been very good at it. They haven't done any better than we have, but nonetheless, it's all part of the process, and you go through a learning process with that as well. So things like that is probably the major things. Investment in facilities and investment in coaching would be the biggest one. You know, if you can have full-time coaches, it's not just at a national level, but you have it state level, you know, across the board, full-time coaches, full-time goalkeeper coaches, full-time S&C guys, sports and conditioning guys, full-time physios, just constantly building these kids up from a young age and integrating them into school. Because I know in Europe, kids are in academies from a young age, but school is sort of integrated into this academy life where they go and train in the morning, then they go to school, and then they go back to training afterwards. So that sort of time on the ball and in around that sporting environment is just, you know, priceless, you know. It's hard to replicate in later years. But, investment and time, I suppose, is probably the major one to get things going.
11: Here with Jason Petkovic, former Socceroo, talking the FIFA World Cup. So, it's been a fun FIFA World Cup, this one. Plenty of big talking points, some controversies as well. Spoke about this on the show last week in the fact that I was going to be tuning in quite heavily to watch Croatia and Portugal. And, it was a controversial finish. What did you think of the VAR decision?
12: This is where the VAR sort of loses me a little bit. I thought there was a legitimate goal, but, you know, based on the technicality, by the laws of the game, it's correct, but, you know, you look at, like, moments that have lasted time, like Maradona's hand of God, you know what I mean? Those sort of moments are sort of people will know for years to come, so, you know, you sort of lose that, and unfortunately, in trying to obviously be as correct as possible, you lose that sort of human element where decision-making plays a part in the outcome of the game. So it's, you know, disappointing for Croatia, but ultimately it is the rule that won over the game, I suppose. So, yeah, it was a disappointing result for Croatia.
11: Yep, it was, but great game nonetheless. Now, what about Balogun's red card being overturned or his suspension being suspended? What do you make of this?
12: I personally don't like it. If you've got a red card, you've got a red card. This goes back to what I just said. You know, that's the referee's decision, so now you've got to live with it. The fact that, you know, you're stepping in and you're overturning referee's decisions, then what's the point of having a referee? You know, whether it was right or wrong, I think it was accidental. Probably could have got away with the yellow, but the decision was made. He decided red, and red was it. So that's up to the team to work out the next action. So, and this is what World Cup's all about: yellow card, red card, you know, questionable goals. This is a tournament, you know. So you can't. I don't see the merit of changing a decision, and I think disappointing. And I think there might have been some influence there from political circles that probably affected that decision. But in the purest sense, I disagree with it. So it should have been left alone.
11: Yeah.
12: The decision was made, so be it. Live with it. So
11: The US might have pulled the Trump card over the red card.
12: I think so.
11: Yeah, they'll be in action tomorrow against Belgium. Portugal, Spain tomorrow. But, geez, we saw some good games of football earlier today. It started with Norway defeating Brazil 2-1. Erling Haaland, what a dominant force he is. Two late goals to seal it for Norway. Neymar finished off with a penalty, but it was never going to be enough. So Norway advanced to the quarterfinals. What did you think?
12: Oh, a wonderful game. Look, Brazil had their chances, but they didn't seem to have the intensity they needed to win the game. Now you get into knockout stages, you really got to be on your game. Otherwise, you know, these so-called smaller nations aren't still packed with world-class players like Haaland and there's a couple of others there, the goalkeeper. You know, so if given time and opportunity, they're going to punish you. And that's what happened. Brazil had their opportunities to score, but they didn't finish. And then when it came to defending, they were a little bit off the mark a bit, which gave Haaland too much time. And there you go, he finished you. So it's wonderful to see. It's wonderful to see these smaller nations sort of knocking off the bigger ones. This is the beauty of what I say is the beauty of the World Cup, the ability, the hope that a smaller nation can actually knock off these bigger nations, these so-called bigger nations. And it was great to see, disappointing to see Brazil go, but it was great to see that the likes of Norway were able to knock off the likes of Brazil.
11: Yep, the stars are really stepping up at this tournament, aren't they? Erling Haaland, certainly one of those. And, well, Harry Kane, Jude Bellingham, a couple of others. Big win for England today in Azteca. Just the third team to ever knock off Mexico there. They did it the hard way. They had a fair few things going against them, a red card. They were down to 10 men. They managed to find a way to win 3-2, the final score. One of the great games at this World Cup to this point. What did you think of the second match today? It probably topped the first one.
12: It did. I think it did. I think it was just amazing, the atmosphere, obviously the fact that Mexico's playing there and so much support for them. It was just a great game. And look, if I can say anything about England, I was surprised that they managed to get the result, because in past tournaments, something's always gone against them and they've seemed to have failed. But this time they managed to get the result, and it's always an excuse, you know, referee or there shouldn't have been send-off or something like that for the English. But nonetheless, they got the result. And some of the desperation I saw in that game, it was actually wonderful to see that some of these players, like the Kane back defending, which is not uncommon for them in club land as well, but nonetheless, that desperation was amazing, and I think that's what got him through between, you know, the goalkeeper, Jordan Pickford, and the defence. I think, you know, that die-hard mentality really sort of stood out today, which is amazing to see going forward as well. If they can keep doing that, there's, you know, a big possibility that could go a long way in this tournament.
11: Yeah, Pickford, I mean, the way he was really positive in his goalkeeping, wasn't he, coming to the ball? And, yeah, thought he was a big factor as well in England's 3-2 win. So a couple of quarterfinals are set. France, Morocco, Norway will play England. More games to be determined over the next couple of days. At this stage in the tournament, Jason, who do you think goes on to win it?
12: I still think Spain's a good chance. They just seem to be getting the results easier than most teams. France is there as well. But I just think there's more cohesion in the Spanish team than there is in the French team. So, Spain's still my pick.
11: All right. Well, they'll be in action tomorrow morning, 3 a.m. against Portugal. Jason, a pleasure chatting to you today. Thanks so much for taking the time, and enjoy the rest of the World Cup.
12: Thank you.
11: Jason Petkovic, former Socceroo, here on Sports Drive today. A massive thanks to him for joining the show. Well, plenty has been said on the Socceroos. Why don't we have a listen in to Robbie Slater's take? He was scathing, really, on Tony Popovich.
8: No one else will say this. No one else. I think he tried to outdo Graham Arnold. I think that's what it was about. I can't see any other reason. Now, only Tony Popovich will not. You won't hear anyone else say that. I think he did. I think that's what this was all about.
13: Surely it's not about his ego, mate, in that situation.
8: Well, mate, saying, what else? Give me another excuse. Why are you... Like, what?
13: I just think in a and big was moment it a, like that in front of the world, it's over that.
8: It's a failed World Cup because of it. Why would you let an 18-year-old, right. An 18-year-old centre-half...
14: Yeah,
8: I don't know if he's ever taken one for Vancouver, but I seriously doubt it. I feel sorry for Lucas, and the reason I feel sorry because that stays with you forever. Now, that doesn't mean he's not going to be a good player and have a great career. I think he is.
14: Yeah.
8: And I reckon when he gets older, he's going to look at me and say, why did those idiots let me as an 18-year-old take that penalty? No one else will say this. No one else.
11: Robbie Slater, speaking there, pretty scathing on Tony Popovich, bringing ego into the conversation. Now, something from earlier on, we were talking about Balogun, the fact that his red card has been overturned. This was Wayne Rooney's thoughts on it.
15: I think it's an absolute disgrace. I really do, and I think I got an old UEFA. I got a 3-game ban before Euro 2012, so I've got due to miss the 3 group games, and I got asked, or basically told if I go over to Switzerland and do a training session with a bunch of kids, the third game gets taken off, which I didn't agree. I agreed to do it because I didn't want a three-game ban, but I thought that was wrong. But for this to be suspended, they either take the red card away, which I think was probably the right decision, and then he can play. But yeah, to suspend it for a year, I think it's an absolute disgrace. And Infantino, he should be ashamed of this, because I think for the sportsmanship of this game is in question here. And, you know, if I'm one of the opponents, if I'm your...

undisciplined each game. I don't mind watching Ben Long play, to be honest. He's one of those players that he's a bit unorthodox in his style. I actually don't mind that. Yeah, he's got to get that reeled in, though, his undisciplined nature. And, yeah, it was just a little bit too much on Maynard, wasn't it, coming in from the side and laying it in pretty thick on Maynard's ribs. So, yeah, it was a bit of a dog act from Ben Long, and he'll have a couple of weeks off to have a bit of a think about it. But, yeah, look, I think he's a pretty good player, to be honest. He can really hurt opposition teams with his clunks and his ability to score. So, yeah, if I was Dimmer Hardwick, as soon as he's available, I would be playing him. But, yeah, just needs to reel it in. And for Freo, it was bound to happen, wasn't it, at some point? They still put up a competitive effort against GWS. It wasn't as though they got absolutely belted. So, it's fine. It's nothing to worry about. For Fremantle, it is how they respond. And Sydney this week, it's a great chance to do so. On Thursday night, at home, in front of a packed Optus Stadium. Can't wait to see how that game plays out. We'll talk a bit of footy with Ben Waterworth from Fox Footy in the last hour of the show. We'll also chat to Val Febbo about all things Wimbledon in the tennis world. And Tristan Lavalette's going to join me as well to talk some cricket. So stay tuned here on Sports Drive. Time now for the news.

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2: With their news headlines, I'm Michael Lynch. Anthony Albanese is in Fiji to sign a landmark defence agreement with that country's Prime Minister Sitiviri Rambuka in a bid to counter China's influence in the Pacific. Melbourne is awash with cocaine, and police fear more people will die with the drug being cut with foreign substances. Artificial intelligence is driving a surge in high school cheating by more than 500 students in New South Wales. Biosecurity authorities have sent another dead bird for testing following the first confirmed case of a deadly strain of bird flu in New South Wales. The death toll from Venezuela's twin earthquakes now exceeds 3,000, while the number of injured has been put at more than 16,000. Medical scientists are optimistic that trials of a new scanning tool could improve detection and treatment of pancreatic cancer. To our sport now, and in a nail-biting finish, Charles Leclerc has claimed victory in the Formula One British Grand Prix at Silverstone ahead of George Russell and Lewis Hamilton. Oscar Piastri was placed 11th. Norway has defeated five-time World Cup champions Brazil to reach the quarterfinals for the very first time. And Isaac Del Toro has overcome mechanical issues to launch a late attack and win the second stage of the 2026 Tour de France. Those are today's top stories. This is Air News.
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3: The earlier crash through Canning Vale has cleared traffic flowing Nicholson Road northbound before Roe Highway. The crash in Gosnells is still in place, but Albany Highway has reopened northbound at Main Street. Various lanes are blocked there at the moment. In Wattle Grove, watch out for a breakdown Roe Highway southbound before Welshpool Road East. Also a crash in Jandakot, Roe Highway westbound at Carroll Avenue. And in Oakford, there's still a pothole Tonkin Highway northbound after Thomas Road, the left lane affected. 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
8: Yeah, the forecast for the rest of your Monday, the 6th of July, top today of 20 degrees, partly cloudy outside. Got about 0 to 4 mil of rain forecast. Looks as though it's going to be pretty clear for the rest of the night, though. We'll get to a minimum of 9 overnight, top of 21 tomorrow. Sunny for the next couple of days before the showers hit on Thursday. And looks as though we might have some across the weekend. It's currently 18 degrees in Perth.
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8: Welcome back to the show. 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Big final hour coming your way. Val Febbo to talk some tennis in just a matter of moments. Tristan Lavallette's going to stop by to talk the cricket. And Ben Waterworth from Fox Footy will jump on as well. We'll talk the under-18s carnival that is currently going on. Big win for WA to come from behind and knock off Vic Country at Marvel Stadium on Friday. So we'll discuss that with Ben, amongst a few other things when it comes to the AFL. Don't forget, though, you can have your say here on Sports Drive today. You can call us up. You can send in a text. That text line is 0429 913 913. The open line is 9418 7700. And Pete in Mozzie Park has called that number right now. He joins me to discuss all things sport. Hello, Pete.
10: Hey, how you going, mate?
8: Really well. What's happening, Pete? What did you want to talk about?
10: I think that referee didn't give us any lick of the ice cream, mate, the Uruguayan referee. I was very disappointed in, you know, refereed the game, mate. They should, Egypt should have had at least 2 to 3 yellow cards in that first half.
8: I hear you. The reffing has been a bit wishy-washy at this World Cup. It's been a little hit and miss. For the most part, the matches that I've seen, I actually haven't minded the reffing. I think it's when the VAR comes into play that's where it frustrates me more than anything. But the refs, I think, have been pretty fair, to be honest with you, Pete, from what the games that I've seen and, yeah, in the Socceroos game as well.
10: But having said that, Matt, I was very proud of the boys. They gave it their all. You can't ask for much more.
8: No, not at all. No, they fought hard. You know, Popovich, questionable decisions, I think, at some points. Beach coming off. He's ridden with Beach the whole time. Let's just see what he can do in a penalty shootout. I would have...
10: Yeah, possibly, but those penalties they took, besides Salah's penalty, because Beach is taller than Matt Ryan, mate, he might have saved it, but... Then the other penalties, I don't know if Beach would have saved those anyway.
8: No, it's all hindsight now. You know, if it paid off, it paid off. But, yeah, look, Suter, that was the other thing. I thought the order was a little bit off-skew.
10: Yeah, Suter wasn't good at all, no.
8: Yeah, Harry Suter, as great of a player as he is, probably shouldn't have taken the first, and then Harrington taking the last, you know, 18 years of age, a lot of weight on the shoulders. So, yeah, just some questionable decisions. But, yeah, the Socceroos are great. Who do you think wins the World Cup from here?
10: Oh, it's very hard. I've seen France. France look very impressive. They've got so much depth. And then you've got Spain. And maybe Argentina had their scare against Cape Verde. Maybe Argentina's still there, so... I would pick out of those three teams for me.
8: Yep, I like it. Hey, Pete, thanks very much for your call this afternoon.
10: No worries, mate. All right, thank you, Matty. See you, buddy.
8: Catch you later. Pete in Mozzie Park having his say on the Socceroos and the FIFA World Cup. Yeah, look, I hear what Pete's saying. Personally, I probably lean the other way a little bit in terms of the reffing at this tournament. I think it's just when the VAR comes into action. That's when I get really frustrated. I just, some of the calls, it's so line ball. But I guess that's the technicality and that's why it's been brought in. But I don't know if I love it. Technology in sport, sometimes it's a little bit too much for mine. I think tennis does it pretty well, though, with the Hawkeye. All of the technology that has been implemented over the last couple of decades. And, well, let's talk Wimbledon now because it continues on. Some big results over the weekend. We've got an Aussie to look forward to tonight in Alex de Minaur. He'll be taken to the court at 8 p.m. around about there in a top 10 clash against Flavio Cobolli. So joining me down the line right now to talk all about it is tennis journalist Val Febbo. Hello, Val.
5: Hey, Matt. How are you going?
8: Yeah, really well. How was your weekend?
5: Let's not talk about Saturday. Other than that, from Socceroos into the footy was just an absolute dismal day that I'm not quite over yet. But got a new kitten on Friday, so she's keeping us busy.
8: Oh, what's the name?
5: Coco. She's a little Russian blue, so she's asleep under the couch at the moment. So that's kept us busy over the weekend.
8: Love it. Very cute. But you're right. It would have been a long day for you with the Socceroos going down early morning and then finishing off with Richmond at the G. They were competitive.
5: I'm over it. I'm not copping that. Competitive, I'm just not copping it. They're just not good enough. Nowhere near it. But we're here to talk tennis, and there's some positives tonight. At least Alex de Minaur, I reckon he's going to get through.
8: Yeah, up against the French Open finalist Flavio Cobolli. What are your thoughts on this one for the Demon? Round of 16 clash.
5: Look, I said before the tournament that his draw was kind. This was the first really massive test that I thought he was going to face. You know, Cobolli made the quarterfinals at Wimbledon last year, had his first sort of major run at a Grand Slam, and then made the final at Roland Garros last month. So this is a really big opportunity for Cobolli to double down and show that he's a bona fide top 10 player. But Alex de Minaur, this is the tournament for him to show that he's not just making up the numbers when we get to the second week at a slam. He needs to show tonight why he's in the top 10, why he has been there for 2 years, and why he should be considered a threat. It's a massive match for him. It's probably one of the biggest matches of his career, to be quite honest with you. There's an opportunity for a Grand Slam quarterfinal where the other big name is out in Ben Shelton in his quarter. He needs to go and show that he's the big dog in this quarter and get through to the semis, where there could be an opportunity at a Grand Slam final on offer this time around.
8: All right. So how does he do it tonight? What's the game plan?
5: I think they're very evenly matched in how they go about their business, both him and Cobolli. But I think that he should get it done in four, just the way that he plays on grass. His returning is elite, and everything else that he does is pretty superb on the grass. Took on Zach Zvider in the third round. It was a tough match for him, but I think he's just managed to get himself through. He's had scares in each of his matches, but nothing really major. So I think that I think he gets through it in four. Just has to make sure that he's clean and not get tight. Cobolli now has that experience in the big matches, more so than probably what de Minaur has now with his run to a Grand Slam final. But I think de Minaur in the fourth round at Wimbledon, he will see this as an opportunity, and I think he'll get through. Just needs to be on.
8: Okay, so there you have it, Alex de Minaur in action tonight against Flavio Cobolli, around about 8 o'clock on Court 1. That's at WA time. It's a round 4 clash. Can the Demon advance to a quarter final? Well, we've got a couple of familiar quarter finalists in Jannik Sinner, Novak Djokovic, Felix Auger-Aliassime will be there. And, well, Jan Lennard Struff, he's one that he flourishes on the grass courts, doesn't he?
5: He does, but he's had these bizarre results throughout his career because he's got a big game. It allows him to have these sorts of runs. So first Grand Slam quarterfinal for him, it's quite incredible, really. But, he's made a Masters 1000 final in Madrid where the conditions suit these bigger hitters. But he's had a wonderful, wonderful tournament. And you're right, his game is better suited to grass. He's been magnificent, and now the big test comes up against Jannik Sinner. It was a tough matchup against Hubie Herkash. Had to come from two sets to love down before Hubie retired. But, yeah, a brilliant performance from him at this tournament. He's been around for a long time as Jan Lennard Struff, and, you know, you could consider him a little bit of a journeyman, but he now has that Grand Slam quarterfinal, and he should be very, very proud of himself.
8: Yep, that he should. A couple of other round of 16 clashes coming up tonight in the men's, but just before we turn our attention to the women's, Grigor Dimitrov and Arthur Ferry, that's going to be a highly anticipated match because, well, there's a lot of love for Grigor Dimitrov, who has been just such a great player over a number of years. And he was one of those ones that, you know, in the Big Three era, always just missed out on a final, but still fighting strong. And, of course, Arthur Ferry is the hometown hero. Yuri Lehechka, Alex Zverev, maybe Zverev now has the monkey off the back, and he can really go into a potential back-to-back Grand Slam win at this tournament. Taylor Fritz and Alex Bublik as well should be a pretty... That could be a 5-set, 7-6 in the end finish.
5: Yeah, that has 7-6 in the fifth written all over it, doesn't it, with Bublik and Fritz. That's going to be an epic. Fritz, I'm just not sure how his knee will pull up. He's sort of had mixed results throughout the year. Zverev and Lehechka is a huge match. Lehechka will see Zverev for the taking. Never made the Wimbledon quarterfinals as Alexander Zverev. Never made it. So this is a massive opportunity for him to try and find his way through to the final eight. It would be huge for him just to keep that confidence rolling from Roland Garros. And you're right, the monkey is off the back for him. It's well and truly off. He's won a slam now. No one can ever take that away from him. So I think he's in the position now where he can play a lot freer because he doesn't have that pressure on him anymore. So I think he'll be okay. It'll be a tough match against Lehechka. And then Grigor Dimitrov. I think he gets more and more love as his career goes on. It was a year ago, almost to the day, when he took Jannik Sinner when he had a two sets to love lead and had to pull out with an injury. And that kept him out for the better part of a year, and not many people thought he would get back to this point. So the fact that he's had so many terrific wins is quite incredible. So I hope that Grigor does get through. It would bring a match up possibly with the Demon, which could be tricky, because Grigor will see that as an opportunity for himself as well. So I'm really looking forward to tonight's action. All four men's matches are going to be absolutely brilliant.
8: Can Djokovic win another Grand Slam? I mean, through to another quarterfinal at Wimbledon, 106th win at the All England Club, which is was breaking Roger Federer's record, which is just remarkable when you think about it, because Roger was always the one on grass, Rafa on the clay, and Novak on the hard courts, and you know, Djokovic breaks Roger's record here at Wimbledon. It's unbelievable. So can Novak do it or no?
5: I don't think so. It just depends on how he goes against Jannik Sinner. I do think if he does get over the line against Sinner, should he get past Felix Auger-Aliassime in the quarters, of course. I think Felix is going to be a big test. He struggled against Roman Safiulin last night. He got lucky to win that in four. Safiulin had him 5-2 in the first set, served for it, and couldn't convert in the end. So could have gone down 2-1. So let's see what happens. The semi-final against Sinner will be interesting. Sinner will be out for blood after what happened in Melbourne. And hasn't really been tested as of yet in terms of his opponent, Jannik. So that's going to be really interesting. If Novak doesn't win this tournament, I don't think he does win the 25th Grand Slam. But, yeah, it is line ball now. I think it's now or never for Novak. If he wants 25, it has to be at the All England Club in 2026.
8: Yep, that it does. Val Febbo here on Sports Drive today, tennis journalist. Let's turn our attention to the women's draw. And, well, it certainly opened up. Top three players all gone on the women's side of things. Aryna Sabalenka went down to Naomi Osaka in straight sets. And sounds as though Aryna, well, she wants to have a few drinks and just forget about tennis for the time being for a little bit anyway.
5: Look, it's becoming to the point, and I don't want to... You got to be... It's a bit of a... It's a weird statement to say she could be one of the most disappointing world number ones in her era, because she just struggles to win these Grand Slams. And I hate saying that, because you can't be a disappointing world number one. You can't be. You're the world number one. you know, that's a fantastic accolade. But it, just in terms of the overwhelming favouritism and what she does with her game, she reminds me so much of Serena in the way that she plays her game. Just big hitting, has all the weapons, everything that she possibly needs. But she just can't harness it mentally. And it's really disappointing to watch. It really is. But, yeah, fingers crossed we can see her get back to form at the US Open. It's going to be interesting to see what she does there. But I think she does need a little bit of a break. Maybe she is focused on too many other things, like her, you know, she's doing a lot of photo shoots off the court. But obviously, you know what, when you're marketable, you're going to try and make every bit of money that you can. So it's really interesting. But Naomi Osaka, that's a huge victory for her, a massive one. You know, considering where she's been, she's had mental problems, mental health, anxiety. She's had a kid. So I'm super excited to see what she's going to do on the court. Not sure about her antics with the fashion and the kimonos and all of that sort of stuff. But when she plays tennis, she's bloody good. She is bloody good. And mentally, if she can stay on her game, I think she's going to be really hard to beat.
8: Sounds like she'll be pretty happy with some of the perks that come with being a quarterfinalist at Wimbledon too.
5: Yeah, there's a lot of perks for being a quarterfinalist at Wimbledon. Like, there are so many, so many. So, yeah, I absolutely don't blame her.
8: All right, so who else are you liking? And some good matches to come tonight. Kruger, Kostyuk, Buzkova and Mertens, Keys, Noskova, Paolini and Ayala. So, yeah, a few good matches to look forward to.
5: Yeah, Alexandra Ayala, what a performance from her to beat Iga Świątek. She is ridiculous, and she's got so many fans. It's insane. Like, the Philippines is in the top 10 for most populated countries in the world, and they don't really have many notable sportsmen globally, or women, I should say, as well. Manny Pacquiao was obviously massive, but Alexandra Ayala at Melbourne Park, they didn't have her on one of the show courts. They had her out on court 7. There was a line that extended all the way to Rod Laver Arena pretty much to go and watch her play from the Filipino community. She is massive. She's going to be huge. The noise when she enters a major court is going to be deafening throughout the future of her career. So I'm so excited to see what she's going to do. And Marta Kostyuk is in a rich vein of form herself at the moment, so I think that she's going to be really difficult to beat. But I'm really not sure who wins the women's draw at the moment. I think Jessica Pegula is probably the one at the moment that probably stands out as the favourite for me. And I would like to go and see her take the title. But it's going to be, for the ninth consecutive year, a first-time Wimbledon champion in the women's draw, which is quite incredible.
8: It is. We just don't have that one perennial winner as of late. Of course, Serena Williams did make the comeback, but she was out in the first round. In terms of Aussies, how are we looking outside of the singles? We've got mixed men's and women's doubles going on at the moment. So, how are we looking from an Aussie perspective there?
5: We're following Mark Polmans and Storm Hunter. They're in the quarterfinals in the mixed doubles. Both just incredible, incredible human beings. You can only wish the best for those two. They're both just amazing people and both had their injury struggles and comeback stories and fingers crossed we can see them go all the way. It would be quite amazing. And, you know, we saw Mark get through to the Australian Open doubles final this year. So fingers crossed. It would be quite incredible to see him go all the way at Wimbledon.
8: Yep, that it would. Hey, Val, a pleasure chatting to you as always. Thanks so much for taking the time today and enjoy the rest of Wimbledon.
5: Yeah, you too, Matt. I'll speak to you in the wrap-up.
8: Yep, that we will. Val Febbo, tennis journalist here on Sports Drive this afternoon. A huge thanks to him for joining the show. We're going to clear a break up next. Tristan Lavallette's going to join me. We're going to talk all things cricket as Australia claimed a 7th T20 World Cup. Unbelievable stuff from them. Great win against England. We'll chat about that. We'll chat the Scorchers and more up next here on Sports Drive. Yo, bump it, bump, bump the jam, bump it.

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4: Good news through Gosnells this hour. That crash is cleared with traffic flowing on Albany Highway northbound at Main Street. Still a collision to keep in mind through Jandakot, blocking the right emergency lane on Roe Highway westbound at Carroll Avenue. A breakdown through Wattle Grove, Roe Highway southbound before Welshpool Road East. Incident response have closed the left lanes. And there's a pothole to keep in mind as well in Oakford along Tonkin Highway northbound after Thomas Road. Traffic is flowing, but that affects the left lane, so drive carefully. It's Dylan. That's the latest traffic on 91.3 Sport FM.
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11: 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Great to have your company today. Now, geez, so much going on in the world of sport. We haven't even gotten to the cricket and Australia's big win in the T20 World Cup final. The women knocked off England convincingly, handily at Lords by 7 wickets. Beth Mooney, who we are so familiar with over here, had a player of the match performance, 64 off of 49. Great knock from Beth. And so, yeah, that was enough to see Australia with a convincing win. And joining me down the line right now to chat all about it is cricket journalist with ESPN Cricket Info, Tristan Lavallette, joins me. G'day, Tristan. Welcome back to the program.
12: Matt, how's it going?
11: Really well. What did you think of Australia's win? A dominant performance, really, in the end against England.
12: Yeah, it was. I mean, it just capped an absolutely dominant tournament where they weren't really challenged. And Australia back on top of the mountain in women's cricket. We've seen them bow out in the last couple of tournaments, both in the 50-over and 20-over World Cups in semi-finals, which has been unusual. Of course, we're so used to Australia dominating women's cricket, but they've, some of the other power nations have challenged them in recent times, and there was question marks heading into this tournament. Of course, a sort of new era of Australian women's cricket with Alyssa Healy. Of course, she retired after the Perth Test match earlier this year, and it was a little bit of an uncertain start to Sophie Molyneux's captaincy. Australia lost against India series at home a few months ago, so there was certainly some question marks, but yeah, a massive statement from Australia in this tournament. Just absolutely dominated every match. They weren't really challenged. There was a game against India where they had a chase 170 odd, which appeared challenging, but they did it fairly easily. And in the final, yeah, just complete domination. Really, England looked pretty tentative, a little bit maybe overawed by the occasion a little bit. You probably thought in front of the home crowd at Lords, they perhaps would have had a bit more confidence and would have been fairly confident. They had also not lost a match heading into the final. But, 150 batting first just probably wasn't nearly enough. And that's what happened, really. Australia cruised to victory in the 18th over. And, Phoebe Litchfield and Beth Mooney, as you mentioned, had a huge partnership and just completely dominated the England bowlers. So, another title for Australia. I think they'll be pretty happy with this one. Just as I mentioned earlier, it appeared that the field, the rest of the world, had maybe caught up to them a little bit. But, they're just way too good and a pretty exciting time for Australian cricket with a lot of younger players now emerging into the side. Of course, they've still got a few of their veterans, such as Beth Mooney and Elias Perry, of course, had a great tournament as well. But just a lot of youngsters emerging in that side, and I think they're going to be dominating for many years to come.
11: Why are we so dominant compared to the rest of the world? Why haven't the other nations been able to catch up to us to this point?
12: Yeah, I think, obviously the pathways are extremely strong in Australian women's cricket. It's been, we've probably had a major head start along with England. Compared to some of the other nations, we've seen, some of the nations in South Asia were probably a little bit slower to develop women's cricket. There's, probably some cultural issues there at play as well. We've seen India now start to emerge pretty seriously in the last decade. Their governing body of cricket have pumped in a lot more resources, and they've got a pretty flourishing, lucrative T20 league that's no doubt going to help their development. They didn't have such a great tournament this time around. I think Australia just... we've just had such a long history of success, and a great culture has been built and fostered within that group. I think in terms of this team and this tournament, you just saw their, especially their fielding, just went up a level. It was just so professional, so clinical, just a few levels above anyone else, really. As I mentioned, England were probably looked like a team that was going to the final with, I think, a lot of confidence and of having a bit of an upset, but they were just completely outplayed, and Australia were just far too strong pretty much every facet of the game. So, I just don't see this domination probably ending anytime soon. Just as I mentioned, they've got such a slew of young players, and someone like a Georgia Vold didn't make many runs last night, but she's had a great tournament as well. And someone like Alana King, of course, who we're very familiar with, wasn't even able to get into the team. That's how just dominant this 11th, the 11 that was selected, just how dominant they were. And there's another quick bowler that we saw in the test match here in Perth, Lucy Hamilton, another young player that's really on the rise as well. So, it's just at the moment, Australia, just depth, professionalism, just superstar players is just, I think, too much for any other team. But as we know, the T20 format is a bit of a leveller. So some of those other nations, probably the top four or five, there's probably not too much separating some of those other teams. But, Australia certainly, once again, are the standard of women's cricket.
11: Where does Beth Mooney rank amongst the best cricketers that we've ever seen here in Australia? I know a lot of people tend to go at least Perry, Elisa Healy, people like that. But Beth Mooney would have to be right up there, wouldn't she?
12: Yeah, absolutely. I think she's just such a big game player as well. I mean, we've seen her. She's really built for finals and the big stage, and she's had, a couple of player of the match performances in World Cup finals. Her keeping's been was also really key, keeping up the stumps as well to the seamers, which seems a bit of a trend these days for wicket keepers. So, she's just just an absolute class act, and seen her for many years as well, locally, do her thing in the for the WBBL as well. So, she just has to be one of the all-time great players. Australia just so lucky. They've had great player after great player, and like as I mentioned, for younger players to sort of walk into this system and learn off the likes of a Beth Mooney or Elias Perry is just, I mean, it's no wonder why sort of the baton gets passed on to the next generation and they know how to come in and just play in a professional manner and brand of cricket. So, yeah, she's certainly an all-time great and further burnish her legacy. And I think she's definitely one of the all-time greats that Australian cricket's produced, men or women.
11: Here with Tristan Lavallette talking cricket. Now, Tristan, the Perth Scorchers, they are going to be heading overseas for the Global Super League tournament. The squad is in for... it's going to begin, actually, later in the month. 23rd of July is going to be the first matchup. So the squad's in. Tell us all about it.
12: Yeah, it's going to be interesting to see the Scorchers in action, obviously. Defending champions in the BBL, and it's a pretty lucrative tournament there in the Caribbean, and some familiar faces, obviously led by Ashton Turner. He's going to captain the side. Brodie Couch, Aaron Hardy, Jai Richardson are the familiar names who were part of the title-winning team last season. Ashton Agar is going to play. We didn't see much of him last summer. He was injured for most of it. So it'll be interesting to see how he fares. Probably a pretty big summer, you imagine, for him. Some of the younger players, such as Joel Curtis and Sam Fanning, will be part of it. Darcy Short, who we haven't probably seen much of in recent times. Obviously, he was at one point one of the best players in the BBL, and even played a bit of white ball cricket for Australia. He's also part of the squad. And then they've got a bunch of players filling out the roster who are from overseas, such as Mark Chapman from New Zealand. There's a couple of West Indian players as well, and South African and Pakistan players. So it's a bit of a mishmash of a team. It's obviously a little bit different to what we're used to from a Scorchers point of view, and they're going to be coached by Simon Kadich, actually, who... is taking over just for this tournament with Adam Voges unavailable in the 100. He's going to be coaching in the 100. He's right now in the Major League Cricket in the US coaching Seattle. It's going to be interesting, like I said, to see some of those players who are first choice Scorchers players. Like I said, Jai Richardson's had a lot of injuries over the years. He sort of came good towards last season and obviously playing that test match at the MCG, so it's going to be really interesting. Big summer again for him. Hopefully he can stay fit. Aaron Hardy's been in really good form in America and the MLC and also playing the Pakistan Super League as well recently. So, it's going to be hopefully if he plays, he's probably in line for potential matches coming up in against Bangladesh. In the white ball series and who knows, maybe even the test matches as well. So, it'll be interesting to see. They're playing some of the teams around the world who have won competitions in the T20, other T20 leagues. And interestingly enough, one of the teams they're going to be playing against is the San Francisco Unicorns, who actually Aaron Hardy and Brodie Couch are actually playing for right now. So, maybe a little bit strange for them that they're going to be part of, going to face a team that they're actually just played for. So that's T20 cricket, T20, franchise cricket these days. One day you're playing for a team and the next you're playing against them. So it's, a little bit bizarre. But, I think we're all going to be intrigued to see an early glimpse of the Perth Scorchers and the first step towards ultimately later in the year. Or early next year, I suppose, hopefully a title defence in the BBL.
11: Are they going to be starting off the season in India, the Scorchers?
12: Yeah, it looks like it, doesn't it? So I think that's all going to happen against, looks like, the Renegades. It's, of course, the BBL has been in the news for probably not the greatest reasons with all the privatisation issues at the moment.
11: Are they going to be the Scorchers?
12: Well, yeah, I think the scorches probably will remain the same. I'll say it's most likely there'll probably be a minority share, and I don't believe that it would be, I don't think their name or colours or anything like that will be in jeopardy, but a far cry from what's happening in Melbourne, of course. But, there's no doubt that BBL, perhaps not this upcoming season, who knows, but certainly in a couple of seasons, going to look far different. And, yeah, it's going to be a strange season coming up with, obviously, the Renegades and the Stars. That situation looks like they're probably going to remain the same for now, but it's certainly going to be it's going to be very, very strange. I was just talking just the other day actually to Ollie Peake, who's playing in the MLC in America, and he did say he will be playing for the Renegades, but he did say sort of mixed emotions, having grown up a Renegades fan, and now that it looks like they're no longer going to exist probably in the next year or two. So, strange times ahead for the BBL, but at least from a local Scorchers point of view, I'm pretty certain that they will remain the Perth Scorchers, and hopefully a lot more success down the track as well.
11: Yep, hopefully so. Tristan, a pleasure chatting today. Thanks so much for taking the time, as always.
12: No worries, mate. Have a good one.
11: You too. Tristan Lavallette from ESPN Crick Info. Big thanks to him for joining the show. All right, time for us to clear another break. Up next, bit of footy chat. Ben Waterworth, I caught up with him earlier today. We touched on the AFL, but we also delved into the under-18s national championships. WA had a great win back on Friday at Marvel Stadium against Vic Country. So we'll discuss the best West Aussies out there on the park at the moment for WA in the 18s and the potential draftees to look forward to some of the top picks later on in the year. Now, if you want to have your say, you've got about just under 20 minutes to do so. 9418 7700, or you can text through to 0429 913 913. Don't forget Waffle World up from 5 o'clock tonight, the Kennel from 6, so don't go anywhere on Sport FM.
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11: Welcome back to the show. Into the final stretch here on Sports Drive. Great to have your company as always. Now, earlier today, I caught up with Ben Waterworth. We discussed AFL, but then we really got into the under-18s national championships going on at the moment. WA, great win back on Friday. So enjoy the conversation with Ben Waterworth. Let's talk some more footy here on the program this afternoon. We're going to do that with Ben Waterworth from Fox Footy. Hello, Ben.
19: Hello, Matt. How are you going there?
11: Really well. How are you and how was your weekend?
19: Pretty good. It was a wild weekend, particularly on Saturday. So, like, bizarre Saturday in particular with, you know, the Giants being the team that breaks the Fremantle winning streak. The weird game in Tasmania where Melbourne leads by 96 points against Hawthorn. Then, you know, it gets to a point where we're thinking, oh my gosh, could Hawthorn pull off the impossible win from 96 points down? The very wild scenes on the Gold Coast, and then Richmond nearly beating Carlton. It was a wild Saturday in particular to sort of keep everyone on their toes.
11: Yeah, it was fascinating, wasn't it? What did you make of the fallout from the Braden Maynard, Ben Long, Took Miller incident?
19: Yeah, so it was, I think you can't call it a brawl because there were no sort of punches thrown or jumper punches or anything like that. But it was wild, right? And it was, you could sort of tell that it worked against the umpires here in terms of the actual elbow from Ben Long occurred with like 15 seconds left in the quarter. So it was inevitable that things were going to spill over at halftime because everyone was still pretty fresh there. So, yeah, it was a bit of a funny one how the MRO ultimately graded the umpire contact in particular because it wasn't careless or unnecessary, but it also wasn't intentional. It was somewhere in the middle. So they've gone for this $5,000 misconduct fine for both Maynard and Took Miller. Some would think the AFL was sort of, they've sort of slapped Maynard with a bit of a wet lettuce leaf there. Others think there was nothing in there, and Miller was sort of the one that pushed Maynard into the umpire. Some would say, what is the umpire doing in that scuffle, in the middle of the scuffle in the first place? Shouldn't he know better and just sort of let the guys sort it out and, you know, let the MRO and the tribunal deal with whatever happens? So it was a bit messy in that sense. Clearly Collingwood was super passionate and had really G'd themselves up for that win on the weekend. Hearing Maynard and Nick Dacos in particular talks with such passion and emotion after the game, it felt like a finals win for them. So I think Maynard was probably a bit lucky to get away with only a fine. It did feel like it was an opportunity for the AFL to hand down a suspension, considering the priority and the emphasis that they've put on stamping out umpire contact this year. But the Pies will be stoked that they had their spiritual leader out there for what was a pretty important victory for them.
11: It was a really important game for both teams in that fight for a top 10 finish. How do you see that top 10, sort of that wild card round playing out at this stage?
19: Hard to see Gold Coast featuring in the wild card now, which is remarkable considering they were premiership favourites only a couple of weeks into the season. But after six straight losses, it's really hard to see them featuring or at least contending in that top 10 now. They've got a pretty tough run home as well. So, Collingwood is kind of like the yardstick in all that at the moment. There's a lot of teams that in that wild card fight that sort of play each other quite a fair bit. And I think we're about to see Carlton in particular get found out, or we get to find out how legitimate they are as a wild card contender this year, because yeah, they've won their past seven games under Josh Fraser, but for the rest of their season, they are playing teams who are at least contending for the wild card round, if not higher than that. They obviously finished with a game against Fremantle late in the season. So we're about to find out a lot about Carlton in particular. Beat Hawthorn this weekend, and I think they put themselves in a really good spot to finish inside that top 10. St Kilda, I don't think you can rule out. They do have some tricky games, but, you know, beat the Power this weekend, and then they played Geelong afterwards, who are looking a little bit vulnerable. So they'll be right in the mix. The Giants beating Fremantle has sort of revitalised their top 10 hopes a bit. I like the Giants because there's a genuine soul about the team and a reliability and a willingness to play all four quarters. I really like that about the team, but they just are ravaged by injuries. But then you've got a situation, and my colleague Max Lawton writes about this so well every week on foxfooty.com.au when he does his run home articles. You've got a situation where one of Adelaide, Brisbane, Geelong or Melbourne could either, one of those teams could either finish fourth or finish seventh, right? And you're basically not winning the flag if you're finishing seventh because you've got to win four finals to get to a grand final. So it's really delicate in that. And I think that's why the Brisbane Geelong result on the weekend was so significant, because it now puts Brisbane in a really good position to finish inside the top four. But I don't think Fremantle would like to play Brisbane in a home qualifying final in the first week, considering the form that Brisbane have shown in the past two with wins over Sydney and Geelong. So it's a really delicate balance there and a really delicate fight for spots between fourth and seventh, because you do not want to finish seventh in this new AFL final setup.
11: No, you don't. So the Fremantle Dockers, their 14-game win streak does come to an end at the hands of the Giants in Canberra. A lot of people have already asked me about this game for the Dockers, this loss, what it means. And I've said to everyone who has asked me, it's okay. It's okay to lose a game of footy. It's how they respond on Thursday night and moving forward. But it doesn't get any easier, really, for Freo with Sydney on that Thursday night game. So what are your thoughts on the Dockers?
19: Well, you know why it probably doesn't matter as much that the Dockers lost in the weekend is because Hawthorn also lost. So the chances of the Dockers dropping out of the top two wasn't really affected by that result on the weekend, because Hawthorn losing keeps that 4-game gap between first and third. From that perspective, in terms of potentially missing out on a top two spot, I don't think that doesn't really matter at all. The one concern I did have coming out of the game was just seeing Hayden Young on the boundary with a groin injury. Just made me think, I know Fremantle are a young team and want to get games into their players and they want continuity, but Hayden Young, who's just, you know, can be a bit vulnerable to injury, it can be a bit delicate of a situation. Was that a good opportunity to not fly from Perth to Canberra when he's genuinely one of their big points of difference in that team? So that was the only thing I thought, maybe he could have stayed at home, but I don't mind their tactic of trying to play as many players. I'll get as many games into their best team as possible. So, and it wasn't like they were thumped by the Giants. They were brave. They kept on fighting as well. I'm a huge believer in the loss you need to have as well. I just think it hardens you towards the back end of a season. I don't think it was the worst thing. It certainly wasn't the worst thing for Fremantle from a ladder run home perspective, but it just gives a bit of a sharpen up as well, I think, going down to the Giants there. But they're certainly the last, absolute furthest thing from panic stations if you're a Fremantle supporter.
11: Yep, agreed. We're here with Ben Waterworth from Fox Footy. Now, Ben, you were able to be a part of the under-18s championships over the weekend again, and a great comeback win for WA against Vic Country.
19: Really impressive. This is a good game. There was a doubleheader at Marvel Stadium, and scouts love the doubleheader at Marvel because they get to see players under the roof and playing in great conditions. So they're not playing at a wet Leaderville Oval, or they're not playing at Albert and an Oval in the wind, or in Ballarat. So they're playing in really good conditions. And WA was down, I think it was by 33 points early in that third quarter. And then some of these star WA draft prospects really lifted and inspired an impressive comeback. And they've got a midfield trio there, WA. You could say quartet that'll get drafted a little bit later on this year and potentially high. So George Gale is their co-captain. He's a hard at it, really consistent, reliable midfielder. Leo Steeds, one of the big draft bolters as well. He's looking like a first round prospect. Then there's Charlie Harper Banfield, who's Charlie's brother, and then son of Drew Banfield. He was very impressive in the midfield. But the one that was probably the biggest learning of that game was a player called Heath Melody, who for some is WA's best draft prospect this year. Beautiful kickoff halfback, has been known as a bit of a distributor, rebounder off halfback, but scouts had seen in a WA trial game his ability to, or he had scope to go into the midfield. And when WA needed a lift, Mark Webb threw Heath Melody into the midfield and he helped turn the game around big time. So that was a really impressive performance from him as well. We saw a terrific backflip from Cameron Maynard. He kicked a couple of big goals as well. So showed some wares there. Tom Brown's a defender I really like out of the WA team as well. He's competitive, he's physical, but he can give them great drive and rebound. So lots of good signs for WA in this game. I think they've got a really solid draft class. I think they'll see a lot of players taken in the national draft this year. Overall, I think it's a deeper and stronger draft class than last year. So I expect teams who aren't in this year's draft to try and trade back in, particularly before the compromised Tassie draft in 2027.
11: Well, the funny thing about Heath Melody is he is one of the few out of that WA side that isn't related to anyone. He's not the son of or the brother of an AFL star.
19: Yeah, see, his dad was a very, very good state league player for a long time, and he's still extremely fit as well. So he does come from good footy pedigree, and he's had an older brother sort of come through the system a little bit in the past. But I think the family has known that this guy is Heath has always been the big opportunity from an AFL perspective, and I think he'll be getting a night one draft invite. Let's just say this at this stage.
11: All right, love that. And number one at the moment. Who would you be looking at?
19: If you're listing all the players, club tied and non-tied, I think still think Dougie Cochran is very likely to get a bit of pick one. There's something about Dougie. I think one recruiter said that the best prospect I'd ever seen come through the system was Harley Reid a couple of years ago. And there's sort of, you could argue that Dougie's almost on another level in terms of his size at 195 on Harley. So he can genuinely play anywhere. So I still think he's the best in it. Who's second? Some would say Cody Walker, Carlton father son. Some would say Harry Van Haddam, the Northern Knights ruckman. I reckon there's a player called Gus Teixeira from Sandringham Dragons who's coming with a bit of a rush as a forward midfielder as well. I think he's certainly one to watch. Some would say the Giants got a great academy prospect in Ethan Matthews, who's a midfielder, who's right up there. And there's Archie Butler from Sandringham as well. Ethan Drever from the GWV Rebels. It's wide open, I would say, from who is number two at the moment. Some would say Cody Walker because he looks very ready-made, and I can see him playing round one for Carlton next year. But it's just a question mark when he's kicking, though, which makes me think maybe a club, if it is Essendon that has the first pick in the draft this year, I can see them bidding on Cochran at one, but maybe taking someone in the open pool at number two and not bidding on Cody Walker. So I think there's a bit up in the air to play.
11: All right, and you're off to Ballarat this week
19: Wednesday? Yes, I am. All thoughts and prayers because it could be quite cold down in Ballarat. It's a very chilly, really chilly part of the world. But yes, WA in action again. So looking forward to heading down there.
11: All right, beautiful stuff. Hey, Ben, thanks so much for your time today. As always, a pleasure chatting.
19: No worries, Matt. Have a good night.
11: You too. Ben Waterworth from Fox Footy talking the latest out of the AFL and the under-18s championships as well as we look ahead a little further down the road to the draft. A few prospects that Ben was highlighting there. Big thanks to him for joining the show.
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11: Yeah, well, that'll do us for the show today. Thanks so much to all of my guests on the program, to Ben Waterworth, as you just heard there, to Mark Geyer, Michael Laminato, Tony Shaw, Jason Petkovic, Val Febo and Tristan Lavalette. 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Thanks to producer Noah. 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Don't forget, though, I'm sticking around for the next hour as well because Waffle World is taking over. John Townsend and Brett Rapone are eager and waiting just outside the studio here. And Connell Lynch from West Perth is our special guest tonight. 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Don't forget as well the kennel up from 6 o'clock tonight. 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
1: Through Wattle Grove, the earlier breakdown has cleared. Row Highway southbound before Welshpool Road East. No delays there. Also, the crash in Jandakot has cleared now as well. Row Highway westbound at Carroll Avenue. Traffic is flowing, but through Oakford, there's still a pothole. Tonkin Highway northbound after Thomas Road affecting the left lane. The freeways busy northbound. Stevenson Avenue to Reid Highway on the Mitchell Freeway and between Whitfords and Shenton Avenues. Southbound run busy out of the city.

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0: Good round of waffle footy just gone by this past weekend. Plenty to get into over the next hour here on Waffle World. Thanks for your company tonight, Monday the 6th of July. Plenty of footy still left to be played, and it's such a tight competition. There are still plenty of question marks as to which way it will pan out. I'm Matt Grubelich. I'm your host tonight. I'll be here through to the next hour alongside award-winning journalist John Townsend and former West Perth president Brett Rapponi. They'll join me in just a second. But don't forget, you can have your say tonight. 9418 7700 is the number to ring, or you can text through to 0429 913 913. Already a few messages piling in, so we'll get to those across the course of the show today. Didn't get a chance to last week, so we'll make sure we'll get to them in due course. And Connell Lynch, our special guest tonight from West Perth. All right, boys, welcome in. Good evening.
1: Good day, Matt.
0: Danny again.
1: How are you going?
0: 2 weeks in a row. What are you researching now?
1: There's a bit of news around, so there's a bit, including a bit of waffle news. So things have just. It's what happens. You come on air and then someone immediately goes, oh, that's right, the show's on again. I've got something I need to pass on. And so as soon as the music starts, the A-team music, which we haven't run for a couple of weeks, probably should get it back out there, the phone starts going off because people remember, geez, I should pass on a bit of information that might be of interest to the people who follow the waffle.
2: Good afternoon, John. Good afternoon, Matt. And good afternoon to our listeners. I'm intrigued. How many contacts would you have who like to make contact with you and let you know about what's happening with a club or an opposition club?
1: I think the record for a Saturday morning show was about 38 texts, I think, with bits and pieces. So, yeah, no, waffle shows haven't quite hit the same level, but you often get a few.
2: Do you get coaches contacting you?
1: Oh, yeah, absolutely, because they know more. One, they know more than anyone else, and two, they want the world to know a lot about what's going on at other clubs.
2: How much, we could do a show just on this. You'd have to do a few phone calls and a fact check, though, because I think some coaches put a bit out there.
1: Oh, no. And there's those who are slightly more credible than others, and there are things there that pop up and you go, well, one, it's of no interest other than one person, or two, it's, you know, maybe a bit questionable. But I don't make as many phone calls as I get. Once upon a time in a different world, Brett, when I was getting paid full-time to find out what was going on. Yeah. It was all day, every day. Yeah. And it was a lot of fun. And going to tribunals and going to training sessions and whatever, that world's changed a little bit. But the phone still rings occasionally.
2: Well, what a big weekend of football. Peel have now won 8 straight. I've got some stats on them a little bit later on. All clubs, I had a look at Reserves League and Colts, and all clubs have teams in the top 5 at this point of the season as we head into the finals. So that's a good thing for clubs like Swan Districts, West Perth and East Fremantle. Most clubs actually have, actually all clubs except Swan Districts have 2 sides in the finals at this point of the year.
1: West Coast?
0: Brett doesn't count West Coast as a waffle club.
2: I don't count West Coast.
1: Right, okay. So all the waffle clubs have a team in the finals, you said.
2: Yeah, well, I just don't count them.
1: Fair enough. Okay.
2: Yeah, no, I was very, very impressed with Peel. Joe, I know they got over the line with the last kick of the day, but still, it's 8 in a row. They've got East Fremantle, Subiaco and Swan Districts. I think they're going to win 2 of those, and there'd be probably every chance to win 3 in a row.
0: Yeah, well done to Aidan Riddle. Great mark that he took and goal after the siren to hold his nerve and get the win for Peel Thunder. A little more of an even contest, though, with, what was it, 12, I think, Fremantle-listed players in the end. Might have been 13.
1: 13 and a couple in the reserves.
0: Yeah, so a little bit more of an even contest, as you probably saw, without the 14 or 15.
1: I think Clermont would be regretting a few decisions they made in the last 10 minutes. Bailey Banfield argued with the umpire, gave away a 50, led to a goal. Ball taken over the line for a

0: forced behind, penalised from outside the 9 metres. So free kick next to the goalpost, another goal, and then the mark at the end for Riddle was fantastic. I mean, great moment for him. But I think Clement would be thinking, we're not far off. Mm. We made a few blues. We need to get a bit better in decision making, and their last quarter wasn't fantastic. But they are not far off the pace, I think, and probably just, it's funny, you'd lose a game and you wonder if you're going backwards. It probably settled a few nerves that they were right in the game, had the better of it, were ahead when the siren went, so you can't ask for much more than that.
1: East Perth, once again, didn't disappoint, did they? Didn't disappoint their fans. That's a terrific victory over the weekend and catapults them back into premiership calculations, dare I say, on the back of a victory like that.
2: Huge win, especially with how Perth were travelling and just the talent that they have in that side. East Perth, we know some of their guns are out at the moment in Namajuri and Brayshaw and Wright, but they still managed to find a way to win and win convincingly. So you're absolutely right, Brad. I'm sure Corey Watts will be a very happy man on Wednesday night with how that panned out for the Royals.
0: Well, I think East Perth won every quarter. So four-quarter effort, one with a few lesser lights actually having a say. Tyler Lindbergh, who's we've been on his case for a couple of years now, looked very good. Surprised he didn't play in the grand final last year and played well in one of the reserves grand final, which probably doesn't really count for much in the when your team's playing in a league grand final an hour or two later. But he came in and did a good job. And when those players do come back, and according to Ross McQueen, if they play finals, Brayshaw and Amajuri should be available. Whether how well they'll be going is another matter, of course. But just a little bit of seniority perhaps to come back in. So there's plenty of light at the end of the tunnel for the Royals.
1: Just on the Royals too, they've been crafty. Zach Rakos left the club at the end of last season, went and played country football. I know on the Waffle website it said he was away on personal leave, but he was playing country football, and I don't think he was intending to come back to Waffle football this year, but they've got him back. And he had a strong, it was his second game on the weekend. He came into the side last week as an emergency, played again this week and laid 9 tackles. And he's a very good Waffle player. Some people might say a depth player, and probably doesn't have the profile, John, that some of the other some of the others have at East Perth in the midfield. But turns out to begin to be an astute recruiting move by the people at East Perth.
0: Well, he's a versatile player because he can play back, forward or middle. Played wing, he's played forward. He kicked a couple of goals in a game I covered last year early, and he's played back when he's needed to. So good size, good pace, good skill, fits in nicely. I think he's another West Perth player, isn't he?
1: Unfortunately.
0: Yeah. What's going left on at West Perth?
1: I don't know, we'll ask Connell Lynch later on. I saw a pretty average game of football on the weekend, but the Falcons will rebuild and reload, as will us Swan Districts. Interestingly, up at West Perth on the weekend, John, we had Jared Neesham as a guest speaker at West
0: Almost
1: Perth.
0: Almost your coach at one point, wasn't he, Brett?
1: Almost the coach at one point. Unfortunately, we got Bruce Monteith and the Tigers got Jared Neesham, and I don't think he regrets it. But there was a couple of things I took out of the conversation with Jared Neesham. Of course, it's NAIDOC round, and he has a great affinity with the Clontarf Foundation, actually starting it, being the founding CEO. But he spoke very highly of Winston Abraham. I went through a number of Indigenous players that he coached and played with and against, and he touched on Durkay and Keith and Phil Narkle. But Winston Abraham was the one who really struck a chord with him. He's very impressed with him. And Derek Kickett, who shifted from West Perth, had a fallout with John Wynne, unfortunately, went over to Claremont, and had a burst in 1987. Thought it was one of the best individual seasons he'd ever seen from a player.
0: Well, did you ask Jared where Derek Kickett came in the Claremont Ferrison best that season?
1: Well, I did.
0: For the best individual season in the history of football?
1: Well, I know he was sixth, but I don't carry that information around at the top of my head. But the other one, I love going to Waffle football clubs, and it was great to see Mick Ray, John Gavranich, David Palm, John Walsfold, Mark Washfold, to name a few. But Mick Ray, now you would know this, John. Mick Ray, I grew up watching as a kid. Stinger Ray, I always thought he was brilliant in the wet. Seen him play his best football in the wet. Still looks exactly the same. Looks like he's the lead singer of ELO, Jeff Lynne. He kicked 483 goals in 142 games, and he won 2 Bernie Naylor medals. And like all good footballers, John, all proud footballers, all distinguished footballers, he kicked 100 goals, I think in 1985, you might be able to tell me, but he knew he needed four goals in the last game of the year, and he knew at the 19-minute mark of the last quarter he needed one more goal to get his 100th. At the 20-minute mark, he got it, and he won a Bernie Naylor medal.
0: Yeah. He started at West Perth, didn't he?
1: Started at West Perth.
0: Yeah, and what happened there? Another player who left and...
1: Yeah, fell out with the coach. Another one fell out with Graham Campbell. But Graham Campbell's a premiership-winning coach, so we won't...
0: He was great in the goal square. He was great, used his body, very strong. Not really off the mark a lot or in the air, but it was body on body, very, very good positioning and craft. And I recall him a lot watching as a young bloke. Him seeming to take a mark in the goal square every quarter. Yeah. Now, probably wasn't, but that's what he seemed to be his great strength.
2: Yeah, 1985 was the year that he kicked 100. We were at Fremantle Oval for our call of the day on Sport FM. The reigning premiers hanging on to win by a point after being up by 41 at three-quarter time. It was a bizarre finish to the game. And to be honest with you, boys, I'm still trying to wrap my head around it and make sense of it all. Because I don't understand how South's allowed that to happen in the last quarter.
0: Well, I saw them the previous week against Perth, and they were ahead of the game at half time and got smashed in the third quarter. So looks like similar sort of things happened later in the game, and they had a bigger buffer, so they got over the line. I was intrigued by just going on the stats. Hamish Free barely rucked in the last quarter, and Riley Colborne did all the work. Was he injured, or what was going on there?
2: Well, I'm of the belief that he is just being managed at this point, Hamish Free. If that was a tactical move by Craig White and his coaching staff to go with Colborne over Free in the final quarter, I think it was a mistake, personally.
0: Well, that can't be right. Surely not.
2: Well, Colborne is a great tap ruckman. Yeah,
0: he's athletic.
2: He is very athletic. He has a great leap. So I think they might have been blinded by that because he did win some clearances. But what he did, Colborne, with his ruck work, is opened up the game and gave Subiaco a chance with the ball continuing to move. Whereas Hamish Free is the type of ruckman with his ruck work that can keep it in tight and just kill the game with repeat stoppage after repeat stoppage and just wrestle that momentum back for South Romano after Subi had kicked three or four. What happened was South conceded the last seven goals to Subi of the game.
0: Yeah, so game awareness and smarts too.
1: What's to say about Subiaco though? Last week, John, you raised the point that Subi have lost three games by under a goal. Now they've lost four games by under a goal.
0: And 10 points in their four losses.
1: Well, I look at the ladder and think, gee, they could be top of the ladder if things had gone their way.
0: You just remember about your uncle and your auntie as well, though, Brett.
2: All right, plenty of messages coming through, so we'll get to those. But up next, Connell Lynch is going to join the show from West Perth.
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6: Checking the freeways, the Mitchell northbound busy, Stevenson Avenue to Reid Highway and from Whitfords Avenue to Shenton Ave. Heading southbound slow from Hay Street out of Perth to Mill Point Road and further down the Cronulla southbound between Armidale and Rowley Roads. Slowing eastbound at Great Eastern Highway along Graham Farmer Freeway. Also a bit slow in Rivervale, Orong Road eastbound at Francisco Street and delays in Balcatta, Reid Highway both directions at Erindale Road. Also keep in mind a pothole through Oakford, Tonkin Highway northbound after Thomas Road with the left lane affected. It's Dylan. That's the latest
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Welcome back to Waffle World on 91.3 Sport FM. Great to have your company tonight following round 13. I'm Matt Grubelich alongside John Townsend and Brett Rapone. Plenty of messages to get to, which we will do after our next guest joins us. Connell Lynch is set to join the show from West Perth. Brett, savour this moment. Oh, no. And it hasn't worked. Let's have it. Take two.

0: Connell Lynch joins us here on Waffle World tonight. G'day, Connell. Welcome to the program.
1: Thanks, boys. Thanks for having me on. That's a good start to the show, isn't it?
0: Well, hopefully it's not an omen for what is to come for the rest of the season for you guys. It's been a tough start. What are you? Where are you at as a club right now? And do you feel you'll be able to turn the corner in the back half of the season?
1: Yeah, definitely. I think obviously we're not where we would like to be, and we always wish that we're winning more games and everything like that. But definitely we want to make sure that we're finishing the year off well. And it's a bit of pride, isn't it, to not just fold over. And I think definitely here at West Perth, we've always built a culture that no matter how the season's going or how games are going, that you stay competitive and you give it your all to the end. So that'll be definitely how we're attacking the end of the season. And obviously, most people talk about the one side and how they're going, but we've got a two side that sit in second on the ladder and push the top of the table Swans on the weekend pretty much to the last minute and probably could have had an opportunity to win it. So we've got one half of the group that's doing really well, and I think people are quick to forget about that and how they're going.
2: Yeah. What did you do in the East Perth game on WA Day that you won that you haven't been doing before or since this season?
1: I think everyone was just on the same page, and there was a bit of desperation to get the win. And obviously, the WA Day game's a big fixture for both teams. And not to say that we built ourselves up more for that game than any other game, but yeah, it just felt that we were all connected. We did things that we needed to do for the team, and everyone was on the same page, and it all came together.
3: Connell, it's Brett. Welcome to the show. The last couple of weeks, you really seem to have warmed to the task. Bevan's been out and West missed on the weekend. And your role alternates a little bit between half forward and wing, but I thought the last couple of weeks have been really strong for yourself. The injection of...
1: Definitely. I think when players come out, you try cover a bit of them, and obviously Westy and Bevan are two fantastic players and difficult to replace at times. But as a senior player, that's part of my role to help the group and cover a few of those things. And I think my whole career I've always played a few different roles, and I've always been happy doing that because that's what I guess has kept me in the side for lengths of time and everything like that. So I think the biggest thing with that is just having a good attitude towards how the game changes, and if you need to play a different position because personnel change or things happen, then that's the biggest thing to have. And I think I do that quite well. So personally enjoying my footy at the moment and doing my best to try help the side and young boys coming through. So it's good to see that it's showing in terms of impact and everything, and hopefully I can carry it on for the rest of the year.
3: Keitel started in the midfield, then played predominantly down back. But that opened up an opportunity for young Lockie Carpenter to go forward, and I thought he did a good job forward in tandem with Riley Sprigg. When did you guys know about it, and what was your assessment of that switch?
1: TK starting in the middle was something that we'd planned during the week, so we all knew about that. And TK being the player he is, he's someone that opposition teams definitely look at and try and stop. So if we can create something and use him wherever we need to get a mismatch or something, then we'll definitely try that. And I think the change came at half time. Obviously, we weren't going as well as what we wanted, and the second quarter from Swans was very good, and we felt like we needed a change, so the coaches decided to do a flip of the magnets, and it kind of worked out really well. He got a free kick within the first 30 seconds, and that was his first goal, so everyone got around him. And something that was quite funny with obviously the swap with TK, me and him were running off after we just celebrated, and he turned to me and laughed and said, "I've been playing there for that long and I never get those free kicks." So he was a bit frustrated with that, but also very happy for Tarski's first goal.
2: One player I've been pretty impressed with, Connell, is Zahn Robus, who's been around for a couple of years now and mature age. He's 24, I think, but looks to be a really sharp kick. He's got depth in his kicking. He's a bit, Meadows and Moulton and a few other players that you've had in recent times have been outstanding, and he's followed that trend. What can you tell us about him, and what's Zahn Robus offering to West Perth?
1: Yeah, definitely. He's been around for a couple of years now, and he's always played up forward. So we, at the start of pre-season this year, they moved him down back, and probably at the start, he was probably thinking, what's going on? This is not what I'm used to and everything like that. But I think yeah, definitely as the season's gone on, he's really shown that he's capable of playing down there and has the talent to be one of our best defenders and also give us offence off that half-back line. A bit about him, he's very quiet by nature, but he's actually one of the funniest players in the team, I'd say. So once you get to know him and get a bit of time with him, he's a really good fella. And yeah, his skills are sharp, and if we can keep getting games into him and build his confidence, then he's only going to help us in the long run.
0: Talk to us a bit about your preparation as an individual and then as a team. You mentioned something before that on the WA Day derby against East Perth, the team felt really connected. So is there something that you guys can do to try and emulate what you did on that day? But yeah, talk firstly to your individual preparation.
1: Yeah, I guess my prep now is probably a little bit more casual than what it used to be. I think when you first come in to senior program, you want to make sure you're doing everything right. You worry about what you're doing the night before, what you're eating.
0: Kyle, I'll just stop you there for one moment. We'll just see if we can get this line working a little bit because you're sounding a little bit fuzzy right now. If you could move maybe to the left or to the right, we'll see if we can just get that sorted.
1: No worries. I'm up at Joondalup, boys, so it's a fair way away from you. Yeah,
0: give us a little testing 1-2.
1: Testing 1-2, how's that going?
0: Not great. Well, we might just clear a quick break, if you're okay, just to hang on hold with us for a couple of minutes, and we'll just try and get a better line.
1: Yeah, not a problem.
0: All right, perfect. Connell Lynch, he's going to stick around. We'll clear a very quick break, and we'll come back with more of Connell on the other side.
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0: Welcome back to Waffle World. Connell Lynch still with us. Connell, welcome back to the show. And you were halfway through discussing your preparation and the teams.
1: Yeah, so I guess personally, mine's quite casual now that I've been a few years in the seniors. I think you learn to not overthink it and relax a bit before the game. So, I make sure that I still do all the right things and tick that box. But I'm also not too concerned if things adjust or change throughout the morning of the game or the night before or anything like that. So I just make sure when we run out onto the field that I'm switched on and ready to go. So that's me personally. And for the team, I guess everyone's individual things left up to themselves. What we do for warm-up and meetings and stuff, we keep it structured and routined every week. So there's no change there. And boys obviously are aware of that and can do their little things. Like some boys like getting massages or strapped really early, warming up a bit more. I was like listening to music or whatever they do. So, and yeah, I guess what we did against East Perth, we definitely looked at it, but there wasn't anything too crazy or much of a change compared to other weeks. I guess it probably sums up how our year's gone, where we've been good at times and then our worst probably has been a big difference between that. So I guess it's trying to bridge that gap in the second half of this season and hopefully we can get a few more wins.
0: What music do you go to? Because I've heard everything from classical to heavy metal in players' preparation. What's your go-to?
1: I actually really enjoy what the boys put on. So it's a mix of everything. I think there's three or four of them that have the aux cord. So I'm happy to listen to whatever they are. It doesn't really faze me too much.
0: Now, tell us a bit about your partnership as well with Connor West and, a bit of a coffee shop going on.
1: Yeah, we had an opportunity. It's coming up a year and a half now since the opportunity came into fruition and we got that going. So, we had an opportunity at with Corey Green, who used to be the ex-SNC coach with us here at West Perth, and he has a gym in Wangara called Athletic Institute, and they created a recovery centre next door. So him and a mutual friend that we have with Connor Smith got that running, and they had a space at the front to set up a coffee shop, and Connor and myself thought, why not give it a go? And yeah, it's gone 10 months now, but yeah, a year and a half in terms of when we first talked about it, got it going and everything. So it's going well at the moment. There's always things that we need to be on top of and ordering or making sure things are working smoothly. So it's almost a full-time gig and it's been a challenge, but I also find it very exciting for the both of us. And if anyone's ever in Wangara, definitely pop past. It's called Outer Rhythm Coffee. A little plug there, so a bit of free marketing. Thanks for asking, boys. it's a good thing to have that takes your mind off footy as well and gives you a bit of purpose outside of the football club and everything. So, it's going well at the moment.
0: Outer Rhythm Coffee. So that, on Instagram, we can find you?
1: Yeah, yep, definitely.
0: All right, easy. Perfect. Go check it out. All right, so a bye coming up this week before you'll take on Subiaco in the week to follow. What happens in this little period off for you?
1: Not too much. I guess it's just a bit of a refresh with the body and reset from the club. I think we have a normal schedule during the week and then we've got the weekend off, so gives all the boys a chance to get away and everything. But we're still required to tick a few boxes, which is fine. Not sure what I've got planned for the weekend. It's still too many days ahead. So, but not going away or anything like that. I'll stay in Perth and, just enjoy the break and refresh for the last six games of the year.
2: Connell, you've played 114 games. You're 28 years of age. Hopefully there's a bit left in the tank. Yep. But there's some new young guys coming through. In fact, there's quite a lot of young guys. And I think the future is bright for the Falcons. And two of those players I'd just like you to make comment on is Matt Galchett, who had seven inside 50s on the weekend. And he's a tough body. He's had to play a lot of reserves football. And the other one who missed on the weekend, but I think he's had a strong season when available, and that's Aidan Nelson.
1: Yeah, definitely. Both of them have plied their trade in the twos and have, now come up to the seniors. Aidan Nelson's actually broke his finger, so I'm not sure exactly where he's at or how long that might be. Matty Gallagher as well, he's a really good young kid and he's worked hard on obviously getting himself fit and as a midfielder, building your body up so you're strong to work with the bigger bodies at league level and everything. Both of those, I think, definitely will play a lot of games of footy here. And the more games they play, they only get better and better from there. I guess with the year that we're having, there's definitely opportunities for young boys to come in, and I think that's shown what's happened this year. And we had another three debutants on the weekend in Luke Michael, Zach Sprigg and Ryan Gallen, and all three of them showed that they're capable at that level. And I think the more games that we can play, or they can play, then it's only going to help them and the club and the group to be better in the future. So I think the future is bright, and as long as the boys keep doing the right thing and working on their game, I'm sure it will turn around quickly and they'll be hopefully all playing 100 games of league football.
0: Connell, great chatting today. Thanks a bunch for taking the time with us on Waffle World. All the best to you and to the team for the remainder of the year.
1: No worries, boys. Thanks for getting me out of training, and we'll speak soon.
0: Connell Lynch here on Waffle World tonight. A big thanks to him for joining the show. Let's clear a quick break. We'll come back with all of the games from round 13 and all of the big news, so stay tuned.
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0: Welcome back to Waffle World. Plenty to get into. Matt Grubelich, John Townsend, Brett Rapponi here with you. We've been flooded with messages, so we're going to get to those in just a sec. But a bit of news going on. And Townie,
1: there is a bit of news, and something's just caught my eye. So yeah, that's the biggest news. East Fremantle, according to the West, have played 12 games. They've won 6 and they've lost 7. They played a game that no one noticed.
2: Westwood.
1: I know they're using AI to determine their crowds. Maybe they're using AI to play as well.
2: Didn't know. I heard there's a football club in the Waffle who's using AI and drones.
1: You know how they do it. So they get the drone to take a photo, then they put the photo through AI, and that extrapolates to a forecast crowd figure, and they balance it up against the takings at Carnaby's Cockatoo Cafe,
2: is it?
1: And then they divide that by $17, because $17 is about the per head spend. And according to my sources, they were within about 4% of each other. The AI, the drone photos and the AI, and then the Carnaby's equation. So anyway, they are the best followed team in the Waffle at the moment.
0: They might have had
1: 2,500 a game.
0: They might have had a few extra numbers if they brought it to Laughlin on Friday night.
1: 104 people there. Good crowd, wasn't it? Anyway, that's there is a bit of West Coast news.
2: Right?
1: Yep. One of their assistant coaches has had a suspension of 5 weeks for his behaviour in the Swan District's coach's box some weeks ago. But the 5-week suspension has been suspended. So basically he doesn't have to. Yeah. He's not going to do any time. So that's one thing that's come out. The other thing too is a management, the WA Footy Commission management has sent a board paper to the Footy Commission board today to recommend that the Waffle Grand Final will be played on Sunday, September the 20th as a day game. No surprise, we've been over that all year. With Freo flying, you can't have a Saturday night game because that potentially clashes with an AFL preliminary final. So no decision has been made, but the board paper has gone to the Footy Commission with a recommendation of a reverting to a Sunday day grand final. So that may be announced this week or perhaps next week, I would have thought.
2: Hypothetically, Peel make the Waffle Grand Final and Fremantle get through to an AFL Grand Final. That would mean just a 6-day break between the Waffle and the AFL. It would be very interesting, John. What would you expect in terms of player availability?
1: Well, it's quite possible that they'll try to play 18 in the Grand Final if it suits their case of winning their first AFL Premiership. And you can understand that that makes a lot of sense.
2: I thought it might go back the other way. They might.
1: Well, it depends on what they want. Do they want them playing, or do they? We don't know, do we? We don't know the circumstances. If they finish on top of the ladder, get a bye in the first week, win the second semi, they may go through and be happy. If they have to win their way, fight their way through, might change their circumstances. We don't know, but I have no question. I have no doubt that if Peel asked to play an unlimited number of players in the grand final to suit Fremantle's prospects in an AFL grand final, that request will be acceded to by the Footy Commission.
2: I would agree.
1: That's the one thing that you can guarantee.
2: Yep.
1: What they want, they will get.
2: Yeah. Any suspensions?
1: Oh, yeah, there are. Okay.
2: Out of the weekend?
1: So Max Thomas, I think it was Max Thomas a debutant?
2: He was on debut with the Bulldogs.
1: 1 week in, 1 week out. So he's been done for rough conduct. Who was he playing? Max Thomas.
2: On debut.
1: Against an opponent. We don't know who the opponent was.
0: Yeah, we do.
1: Do we?
0: Yep.
1: Who was it?
0: Son of coach Taj Schofield.
1: They didn't report that.
2: So Thomas has got a bit of mongrel about him.
1: Yeah, well.
0: I feel for
1: rough
0: the kid.
1: Conduct.
0: I feel for the
1: tackle
0: kid.
1: Or bump?
0: A tackle. Dangerous tackle.
1: Yeah.
0: Sling down. I feel for the kid because he was just trying to really establish himself in the game. And I think, applying a strong tackle probably does that. So Jacob brought this to my attention, actually, that South Fremantle are a little unhappy with Subiaco because the Lions put in the notice of investigation without telling anyone from South Fremantle.
1: So they're not obliged to tell them.
0: Yeah, but it's common courtesy.
2: Well, we're here. We're paying for sheep stations, I might say.
1: Yeah. That's changed a bit. I mean, Swans, when the Malachi Champion matter went up for the snot rag, that came from Swan District putting in, and first time they've ever done it. So it's changed a bit. There's no honour amongst thieves anymore. And clubs are going to do it. If something happens, they'll put it in, and I'm not sure that you're obliged to tell them, but I would think that the footy managers mostly have a good relationship, but it's like everything in the game. There's rivalry, and some people don't get on as well with others. And there's a bit of history. Anyway.
0: Anyone else?
1: There's a few others. So Callum Copeland, debutant, I think, wasn't he, for South Fremantle?
0: One or two debutants. Yeah. Thomas and Copeland both been reported.
1: Yeah. Contact with an umpire, reprimand. Daniel Gathercole, contact with an umpire, reprimand. Bailey Banfield, contact with her. That's Bailey Banfield the older. Plays for Peel, used to play for Claremont. He inspired the name of the younger Bailey Banfield, actually, when the parents met. Reprimand. And Brandon Parfitt, reprimand. Four reprimands and a debutante getting a week.
0: Well, there you have it. Any other
1: doesn't
0: news
1: really change much from report. Week to week, does it? No. So we know that East Fremantle have won 6 and lost 7 in their 12-game season. So they're going along better than we anticipated.
0: All right. Let's get to some listener questions and statements off the text line, because we've got a fair few. We didn't get to any last week. All right. Well, heavy one off the top here. The Waffle is nearing extinction. Demographics, visibility, and AFL dominance dictate it. What remedies exist? Can Waffle clubs reclaim autonomy, rebuild community identity, and demand transparency from WA football? 6 years since the inquiry, why do any recommended WA football reforms remain unresolved?
1: Well, the short answer to the specific things is no. They can't demand answers. They are in a position where they have very little power. Unfortunately, that is the reality of where WA football's at the moment, and we've seen plenty of examples this year in particular of occasions where the Waffle clubs have been treated as the poor cousin. However, I'm not sure what they can do about it. We know that the resources in footy come from the AFL clubs in particular. So the AFL is the second biggest funder of WA football after the WA government. So what the AFL wants, pretty much the AFL gets. What the government wants, they are pretty much going to get. And the Waffle clubs are going to come a long third behind that. So I'm not sure it's at the point of extinction, but it's certainly in a pretty bad way. When 104 people turn up to a game on Friday night, which did nothing for West Coast brand and standing in the football community, that tells you that perhaps it's time for a look. I'd like to see the major media, and I think we're a pretty committed Waffle media assessor and observer. You wouldn't mind seeing the major media actually asking some questions about what is going on. How can the most successful sporting club in Western Australia get 100 people to one of their games? It is just untenable. But is it at extinction level? Not quite, but it's certainly in trouble.
2: Look, I certainly don't think it's at extinction level. I think streaming on TV has had a significant effect on attendances. People.
0: Can I ask you this, just to jump in there? Sorry, Brett, and I'll let you finish your point. But is the AFL on TV? Can we watch it on TV?
2: Yes.
0: So why do they still get people through the gates?
2: Well, it's the place to be, isn't it? It's the highest brand of football, best quality football, best athletes in the country. It's tribal. And I must say the AFL do a terrific job of promoting, and sometimes it's self-promotion. And that's my next point I was leading to. I take a different tact. And, John, you're in the media, and at one time I was an administrator of a club. I think clubs have to work harder to give a story these days to a journalist. And whether that's print or electronic, and yet we can be critical of the West Australian, the local rag, but they're not looking for our stories. But I think it's up to clubs to make a few phone calls, and there are stories to be had. Keegan Knott's story on the weekend is a good story. 150 games at West Perth, didn't quite make it at Claremont. There are stories around the competition, and some clubs do it better than others. But I think if Waffle clubs themselves internally start to doubt the very competition, I think it's time those administrators and those people move on and new people come in. Because if the clubs aren't working hard on it and self-promoting, then we're doomed, because it's not going to happen on its own.
1: Well, here's one for you. On Saturday, Aaron Black played his 299th game for West Perth. His next game for West Perth is his 300th, triple century, could be the last player in Waffle history to play 300. Apart from this show, there hasn't been a word said about it. There has been no word of anticipation that that's going to happen. I know your club has been weighing up how to manage it, and they're going to handle it in a different way. So they're not going to recognise his 300th game this week, and the Football Commission, the overseer of football in this state, is not going to recognise a champion player's 300th game in a week and a half's time. I think that that's an indictment of all parties involved.
2: Correct.
1: And an indication of an absolute failure to promote something that is the easiest promoted issue in the game.
2: I 100% agree with you. Look, I think West Perth could do a lot better than that. That is a significant milestone coming up. And I didn't even know that Keegan Knott was 150 games until I walked into the lunch and his partner and family were at lunch. And that's reflective of the football club themselves.
0: Simon of the Waffle and Lathlane off the text line. John is in agreement with what you had to say on Saturday morning about West Coast giving back all of their home games.
1: Well, their average home crowd is 340. Their average away crowd is about 1,800. About 1,400. So there's a clear difference of 1,100 people per game going to West Coast away rather than at home. Put them all at home at away games and you'll get 10,000 more people through the footy.
2: I think just on the AFL, I was very intrigued in that particular fixture, the Fremantle West Coast one, given that West Coast were playing at exactly the same time just across town, how the reserve players would front, effectively the reserve players, how they would front up, what their attitude would be like. And it just shows probably now how professional and elite the AFL competition is, because not only did they front up, they had a strong second half and
1: dominated
2: Fremantle.
1: Well, there's a bit of competition within this, because the higher side is actually not going as badly as they were, and there's competition for position. So players who are getting paid to perform have to perform.
0: Yep, and they showed that on Friday night. Brett, this one's for you from Wes in Perth. What can you tell me about former West Perth Colts player Cody Connell, who just appeared on Subi's player list?
2: Well, I wish I could tell you something about it. I don't know at all. Sorry about that. I'll see if I can find out during the week.
0: Okay. Stazza was the player who unselfishly fed Mick Ray his 100th goal in 85 when he could have booted it himself.
1: From Swanee Dog.
2: Another West Perth person who fell out at West Perth Footy Club and ended up at big South Fremantle first
1: Perth,
2: and then fellow Brownie
1: Good
2: to Perth.
1: Good player, Stazza.
0: Adam from Belia upset that his train ride down to Mandra on Saturday couldn't result in a win. Devastating losing a close one. Need to do better against South Freo at home.
1: Needs to wave his flag a bit more vigorously, Adam.
0: Well done to the girls yesterday, he says. And he also gives a prediction for the grand final. Peel Thunder versus South Fremantle.
1: Well, okay.
2: Who's that from? Adam.
1: Adam.
2: He's a Claremont.
1: Absolutely
2: man.
1: Feral. He was Feral Swans. He's now Feral Claremont.
2: If we got Wayno on the show, he'd tell us that it's Claremont, not South Fremantle. Just on our Peel Thunder, I said they've won 8 in a row. I was looking at their points against. They're averaging 55 points against for the season. Last year's Premier, who only lost one game, the Bulldogs, were averaging 52 against. Mm. And in 2024, when Peel won, they're averaging 60 against. So they're right on the money. Yeah. They are pushing hard, and they are firmly flag favourites.
0: That they are. We've got one game to get to before we get to Peel Thunder, though. It was that Friday night clash that we've touched on. West Coast defeating East Fremantle 18-11, 119 to 12-8. 80, Finn McRae, 30 touches. Clay Hall up there. Harry Schoenberg had 28 and kicked a couple. Harvey Johnston, 20 touches and kicked 3 goals. Jameson kicked 4. Champion kicked 3. Decent effort from the Sharks. Eardley, Joyce, Harry Marsh, Jack Cleaver, the usual suspects in their leading possession getters, but not enough after they did lead at halftime, but West Coast ran home strongly.
1: Yeah, they were up by 7 goals, I think, weren't they? Was it 9 goals to 2 at one point? East Fremantle, they got the early running and then they got overrun. This is a dangerous West Coast side. They've got players there who are senior footballers. You know, Finn McRae and Matt Owies have played numerous AFL games, probably not in their, well, clearly not in their best 23, might not be in their best 28 or 30 at West Coast. So they've come back and provided depth. So they're going to be very competitive. And if they make finals, that's going to be a big issue for WA footy. And for East Fremantle, you know, they just need to get some talent in. They picked up Smart this year. John Marsh has done a good job going back after playing forward in recent years. They just need to find some quality to keep building. And, I mean, Bill Monaghan's got a history of building sides when they're going badly, so have no doubt that they'll return to form, but might take him a year or so.
0: Well done, Luke Stranatica, playing his 100th, but he got injured in the game, and Flynn was able to really get on top in the ruck there as well, Matt Flynn. So the Eagles, yeah, they would be one of the seven contenders in your eyes, Brett, for a top five finish, wouldn't they?
2: Absolutely. They've got Perth is their next fixture, and Perth get a real opportunity to stamp themselves now as a top five and legitimate premiership threat. Lose
1: they
2: that, though.
1: They're dangerous, too. They've kicked 1,016 points, only a goal under what Peel have kicked. So they, when they get the ball forward, they are dangerous. Mm. So they've bled a bit in the back line, but if they can get the ball forward and with a fit AFL list, that's going to happen more and more.
0: Well, let's go to our next game. No complacency for Aiden Riddle after signing a 2-year contract extension with the Fremantle Dockers. He proved why that extension was worth it, taking a mark, beautiful mark, as well over Alex Pearce just before the siren, and he kicked the goal after it sounded to win the game for Peel by 3 points, 8-11-59 to 8-8-56. Tanny, you mentioned it before, Claremont, a bit of an error-riddled finish to that game.
1: Yeah, Peel came home pretty strongly and they put them under pressure, and that's what happens in finals games as well, so there's a bit of a lesson there. I thought Peel's best players were their backline players. Hugh Davies played one of his best games. He can't be far off playing for the Dockers. 87 ratings points in the last quarter from 11 disposals at 100% efficiency, 6 spoils, and 3 marks and 3 tackles. So that was outstanding. I think Jaron Carr maybe played his best game. Bailey Banfield was in great form as well. And Adam Swade, who's been in and out of the side a bit as a newcomer, first-year player at Freo, was strong in the last quarter and kicked a goal from the deliberate force behind. Claremont, a lot of things Claremont did right, but including 30 more contested possessions than Peel and 10 more tackles. So they were clearly doing a lot around the footy. But Peel, 30 more marks and 92 more uncontested possessions. They had control of the footy, particularly in the last quarter, and they deserved the win. They look a pretty awesome side.
2: Manera and Rogers are still missing. What's a verdict on those two?
1: I think Rogers was pretty close, but they've got a bye in a week's time, or 2 weeks' time. So he might miss again, and Manier's going to be much later in the season. Okay.
2: Hugh Davies is number one in the competition for marks, John. He took 10 marks on the weekend. Dean from Perth is second with 97. Peel have won 10 first quarters this year out of 12 games. They've also won 10 second halves. They're travelling strong. It's hard to find a weak link in their armour, to be honest.
1: Well, yeah. they only kicked 4 points in the second quarter, got outscored by 28. So something happened there that Claremont got their act together. I saw Zach Mainwaring kick 4 goals early in the game, and so they had things going their way, but it didn't last.
2: The other interesting stat out of this game is Lachie Tardrew's had a great season. He only had 4 kicks, 14 disposals, but he did have 10 tackles. So he's a mature body who clearly shows that he might not be winning the ball, but he can still contribute to the side.
1: Wagner's come in and made probably playing that role to some degree. Mm. So he's another one who's been not far off being in Fremantle's best side. He's fallen out of favour and, you know, trying to get back in.
2: Friend of the station, isn't he, Corey?
0: Yeah,
2: Wagner?
0: Sports Breakfast regular on a Tuesday morning.
1: A ripper. He came to our grand final lunch last year, didn't he? Told a great story about playing on Nick Dacos and how he doesn't change speed when he changes direction, which is a bit of a problem when you're tagging someone.
0: Claremont, they're prone to get into these slogs that they can't seem to win. And
1: their
0: record
1: at Peel is pretty ordinary. You know, the game 2 years ago when they lost with the last kick and then again the last kick. So,
0: well, was it a bad omen you bringing up Blair Bell on Saturday morning?
1: I didn't bring him up.
0: Oh, was it Jai that brought it up? Jai? Oh, no, yeah, Bolts
1: brought it up.
0: well done to Zach Mainwaring kicking 4 goals, Headland kicking 2, but then they needed Hunter and Gowdy then to fire as well, and they didn't. So when Gowdy and Hunter are up, the others don't seem to be, and then vice versa on the weekend, and Peel got the win. Hey, the reigning premiers knocked off Subiaco after leading by 41 points at three-quarter time. They won by 1 point in the end, 10-13-73 to 11-6-72. Bizarre sort of a game. Subiaco kicked the first 4. South Fremantle then kicked the next 10. And then Subiaco kicked the last seven. They actually outscored in terms of goals South Fremantle, but South Fremantle, with the amount of behinds, did get the win by a point. Matty Parker, our Siena's player of the day, 22 touches, 12 tackles, 8 inside 50s, a hit out and a goal. No one from Subiaco had the class to go with him.
1: Yeah, well, I covered their South's game the week before and made the point he looked rusty. He'd been out of action. He only played, I think, 2 games so far this year with injury and suspension. Looked rusty. It was always around the mark, but his timing was off. Looks like that game has really helped him get back into his momentum. And he's a class player. And while he's playing well and Hamish Free's playing well, even though he didn't do much in the last quarter, they will be a dangerous side.
2: How did Izzy Winder perform?
0: Yeah, really good. Smooth mover, kicked a goal. He's just a class player, really, Izzy Winder. Love what he does through the midfield. And yeah, he's another one to add to what Matty Parker did, right? Jake Florenka, they're more game breakers that that South Fremantle have compared to Subi, who they're somewhat accumulators. Greg Clark hasn't gotten going yet since returning. He's had an interrupted season. So South's midfield, I thought, outclassed Subi. But like I said as well, I thought if that was a decision by the coaching staff to put Colborne in over Free, if that was...
2: Where did they move Free to?
0: To the bench and forward. Okay. Yeah, I thought that was a wrong decision if that was...
1: But that has to be about management, not a tactical move. Well, you don't send a Simpson medal winning ruckman when your team's under pressure... out of the play.
0: I wouldn't have thought.
2: South are like an out-of-tune V8. They've got a good list. We saw what they did last year. They're sort of rumbling along. They got the points on the weekend. They won all 3 grades on the weekend. John, they're number one for inside 50s in the competition. So you spoke about West Coast being dangerous. South, I think if they can get a tune-up right and get it going well, they can certainly push, but they're not playing great football.
0: I think they need Noah Strom, they need Trey Rusko in there.
1: Well, they need class because you're against the better sides. You need all your class out there.
2: I wouldn't be putting any eggs into the Rusko basket. Noah Strom, I think, will come back in.
0: No, I would definitely. He kicked the second most goals in the competition last season.
1: He's been poor this year.
0: Yeah, it doesn't matter. He's a structural target up there. Yeah. They don't have much without him.
1: Mm. He's more mobile than Graham, who's come in and he's sort of finding his feet as well. They missed Otto too, who was really good the week before, their best player, and then he's gone out with a shoulder. How long's he out for?
0: For a while.
2: Cole Russell kicked 3 goals in the weekend. Normally a backman when he plays.
0: Yep. Yeah, went forward, produced a spark, especially early when South went down by 4 goals in the game. Bartlett bobbed up and kicked a couple, but Russell went back down the other end and responded to it. So, yeah, he was really good, one of the best.
2: Petrocelli hit the scoreboard as well for Subiaco. How'd you rate his performance?
0: Petrocelli, nah, he's going through the motions this year for mine.
2: Fair enough. Jacob Blight?
0: Yeah, solid, but below his knees needs to probably...
2: Okay. Right, you don't have a lot of nice things to say about Subiaco.
0: Oh, no.
2: They're not making the 5, clearly, Matt.
0: No, they can definitely make the 5. McGowan was good off of half-back, I thought. Made one little error late, but he was good for the most part. Really liked his game. Bartlett, like I said, bobbed up, kicked 3. He was a spark up forward. Schofield worked back into the game. Mayo had one of his down games, but yeah, I thought South were the dominant team for most of the day. East Perth, good win over Perth. Big result there. I mean, 51 points in the end. You wouldn't have expected that coming in. 15-13, 103 to 8-4. 52. Tyler Lindberg, Brett, one of the players that you really enjoy watching. Yes. 25 touches, kicked 2 goals. Graham and Schofield combined for 6, 3 each to their name. So it was a good win for the Royals. Scott Jones had a ripper of a game, 22 touches and 31 hitouts. Had to go up against a couple in Harding and Edwards. Your thoughts on the
1: game? Reasonably good form for East Perth too. Mm. They beat Claremont. They lost to West Perth, the game we talked about with Connell Lynch. They beat South. That's 2 sides that are right up there. They got belted by Peel and then have beaten West Coast, which is good form, and then Perth. So not the worst team going around at the moment. And Perth, who've been up and about, haven't they? They've had 3 good wins, 4 out of the previous 5 weeks. Maybe it was just due, perhaps. They were ordinary at times against South the week before. And now they've maybe that early form against South wasn't misleading.
2: McCready came back and played some managed minutes in reserve, so that's good for East Perth. He'll come back in the league side. And two other key forwards who both played on the weekend. Mitch Schofield kicked 3 goals and Tom Graham kicked 3 goals, and they took 9 marks between them. I think they've got a couple of... there's two key pillars, and you put McCready back in with Corey Watts down back. Look, if they make the top three, they're gonna push hard again.
1: They've got a lot of top end talent.
2: Johnston was missing for Perth.
1: Yeah, shoulder against South the previous week.
2: Mm-hmm. What do you make of Perth, John?
1: I think their best is pretty good, but they need their best players to be getting a lot of it. Parfitt, Constable, Clark, Austin Davis. They need to be really good. I think like a lot of sides, you get exposed at your bottom end. They've got a few that are like Fred Brayshaw's only just a reserves player who's playing league footy. There's a couple like that, very, very young and inexperienced, not having much impact. So when their best players are going well, they're going to be very competitive. If they are held or not doing a lot, they come back to the pack.
2: So they have West Coast on Sunday, and that's a highly critical game, to say the least, at Lathlain Park at, I think, 1 o'clock. I think the weather, the long-range forecast looks okay. Gee, Perth can't afford to drop that one.
1: No.
0: No, they can't. It's going to be a good game come Sunday. So, Swan Districts, let's get to the final game.
1: We've got some West Perth news, too.
0: Oh, let's
1: talking
0: get
1: about
0: to
1: Aaron
0: it.
1: Black, too. We know that West Perth people listen to this show, Brett. The option was given to Aaron Black to celebrate his 300th West Perth game, which was the next round, or his 300th waffle game.
2: Yep.
1: He chose 300 waffle games.
2: Well, we said that last week.
1: So, anyway, I just hope he doesn't do a hammy.
2: Anyway, on this particular game, it was Swans had a lot more of the ball in this game. The game didn't reach any great heights. Both teams are developing. Cohen Livingston was a late withdrawal for the Falcons, woke up ill on Saturday and couldn't take his spot, so the ruck was left to McKenzie, who came into the side. Hinchcliffe was very good. He's having a good season, John. And Chase Loftus, well, I think this is his second season with the Black Ducks, kicked 2 goals and had 25 disposals. Shane Nelson wound back the clock, kicked a really good goal off the left foot, was voted in the West Perth club rooms after the game as West Perth's best player. Connell Lynch, who we had on the show, was very good as well. But Keegan Knott did play his 150th game for West Perth, which gives him life membership at the football club. Remarkable, really. He had 6 games at Claremont, made his debut in 2013, won a flag with the Falcons in 22, also played state footy. He's kicked 227 goals, John. I thought he'd be a lot higher on the list of goal kickers at West Perth, but he's number 22 at this point. Had a great career. Look, it may be coming to the end, but the Wiz still showed that he's got a little bit to go with a nice goal last week.
0: I know he kicked three, but why not Sprigg in the ruck?
2: Well, they want to play him as a forward. That's what they want to do for the last two seasons, and they want to have a key forward. And Tyler Keitel, they want to try and use in other positions if possible. I don't mind Sprigg being there. He clunks the ball. Jesus, he's hard as a cat's head.
0: You want to put your

0: 100-game AFL Premiership players, high-quality AFL players, and that's the reason that they are competing, and South won it last year. If you don't do that, if you don't get four or five A-grade players in every year, you'll go backwards.
1: And we should make mention, so the result in that game, didn't get to say that, 13-13, 91 to 9-12, 66 in favour of Swans. Any final words, boys, before we wrap it up?
0: Well, the I'm looking forward to the Claremont South Fremantle game this week, which is the Jimmy Melbourne Cup match, named for WA, the Waffles' first Aboriginal player. And it's been a great rivalry instituted by the great Brian Sicatosto and Todd Shimmin, the CEOs of those two clubs, about, well, pushing 20 years ago now. So that's been a fantastic rivalry, celebrating the Aboriginal talent in WA footy, and it's been invariably a pretty keen contest, and looking forward to that. Hopefully it gets a bit of coverage.
2: Also, for East Fremantle, I'm interested this week, because East Fremantle, if they consider themselves still a chance, they play Peel Thunder, so lose that game, and I'd suggest it's well and truly over for
0: them. They could finish up with 7 wins and 6 losses.
1: Des on the bus says, translation regarding Connell Lynch and the game against East Perth. Well, Connell says that the team was obviously, you know, together and combined. Des says East Perth didn't turn up. That's the translation. Bletchenden didn't play either for South Fremantle. One off the text line there. Yep, didn't mention that on the show tonight, but part of our coverage. Yeah, that was a big change. And one of the late changes with Copeland coming in to make his debut.
0: But we're back to bye rounds as well.
1: Had I know.
0: How does that happen? Full rounds. And now back to 3 weeks of bye rounds. Players that sookie that they can't play 7 games in a row?
2: I'm just trying to work
0: Never
2: the marketing
0: when I was playing L grade.
2: I'm just trying to work the marketing out of the competition before we work the fixturing out.
1: We're going to be at Bassendean on Saturday. Swans and East Perth, looking forward to that. Boys, thank you to you. Thanks to everyone who listened in. We'll be back next Monday, but don't forget you can tune in on Wednesday night as well for part two of Waffle World with Jacob, Mitzi and Watsy. Until then, it's goodbye for now.

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1: Taking one last look at the roads across town this evening. Keep in mind a pothole still in place through Oakford on Tonkin Highway northbound after Thomas Road. That's affecting the left lane, but no delays on the approach. To the freeways, Mitchell northbound busy, Carinet Road to Reed Highway, Ocean Reef Road to Shenton Avenue, slowing southbound out of Perth from Hay Street down to Mill Point Road, then southbound on the Kwinana Freeway, slow further down between Russell and Anchortail Roads. Also a little busy on Roe Highway northbound at Great Eastern Highway bypass. 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

0: Welcome everyone to 91.3 Sport FM and the official radio show of the South Fremantle Football Club. The Kennel, brought to you by station sponsor Henderson Fabrication. I'm your host, Patrick Mirosevic, with you throughout this 2026 waffle season, taking you through everything you need to know from down at the South Fremantle Football Club. Tonight we'll be reviewing that thrilling win over Subiaco on Saturday, previewing this week's big NAIDOC clash against Claremont, and speaking to star Isaiah Winder. Joining me in the studio this evening for all of that is the president, Peter Christie. Welcome to the show, Pete.
1: Evening, Patty. How are you going?
0: Yeah, good, good. Great to have you on. It was a crazy game of football on the weekend. We end up winning by 1 point, but that doesn't go close to telling the story of what happened.
1: Yeah, it was a pretty tough afternoon, to be honest with you. We were poor early in the league game and then found our feet, and our pressure was tremendous in the quarters two and three. And I'm not sure whether we sort of got a bit confident or relaxed or were trying to manage players or what, but Subi kicked a couple of goals and found a bit of momentum and obviously had a chance to steal it at the end. I don't think they really got close to winning, but it was certainly too close for comfort. There's no doubt about that.
0: So we'll talk a lot about that game a bit later on, but we will be speaking to Izzy Winder tonight, who, in a bit of an up-and-down season for the team, he's been super consistent, as he was last year, but really standing out this year.
1: He's full of class, isn't he? He's just so effective with the footy. He's got great skill, and good things come of his possessions, and he's a really, really important player in our midfield and in our side per se.
0: So I can't wait to speak to Izzy a bit later on, but if any of you listeners out there want to join in with the show, the SMS line is open. The number is 0429 913 913. You can send in a question or comment with your name and suburb to 0429 913 913. 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They specialise in mining, oil and gas, structural steel, piping, pressure vessel, as well as blue-collar labour hire. So have a look at the ladder, and as has been the case the last month or so, it is super tight there, where any win, any loss can make such the difference. So we win on the weekend, and we move back into third. We are one game behind Claremont in second, so that's a crunch game this week, of course. Level on points with East Perth and Perth in fourth and fifth, and only a game ahead of Subi and West Coast in sixth and seventh. So we sit third for now, but a win or a loss this week can make a big difference there. In the reserves, we sit in seventh, 5 wins, 6 losses. A game outside of fourth, crucial game in the reserves as well against Claremont. They're sitting sixth, so if we get the win there, can press back up to the top four. In the Colts, we still sit on top, 9 wins, 2 losses. Percentage of 143, top of the table clash this week in the Colts against Claremont. They're 9-2, percentage of 138. Both sides 2 games ahead of East Fremantle in third, so a little bit of room for error there. In the Waffle W, we sit in 5th, 6th wins, 5 losses and a draw. Level on points with Perth in 4th, half a game behind East Fremantle in 3rd. So fighting for a final spot there in the Waffle W. And in the Rogers Cup, we sit in 7th, 4 wins, 8 losses, percentage of 84. A game behind West Perth in 6th, 2 games behind Perth in 5th. And then quite a fair way behind Subi in 4th. So have a look at the injury update, and there are a few bits and pieces here, Pete. So we had Tom Bletchenden miss on the weekend with illness. He's listed as a to be confirmed. We've got Sam Otto with a shoulder. He's listed a to be confirmed. We had Love West. West Love, yes. I love West and West Love. So believe he got injured on the weekend.
1: Yeah, he had a hammy. I don't think it's a bad one. He'll obviously miss this week. And then we have a bye, so he's hopeful of playing the first game back after the bye, Paddy.
0: What about Bletch and Sam Otto? I guess with illness.
1: I think Bletch, I think, should be okay this week.
0: Yep.
1: Sam Otto, no. I don't think he'll play this for the next couple. So
2: He's out for just a little while. I think they're trying to ascertain the absolute extent of that injury. So we can't count on him this week for that, sure.
0: That's a bitter blow. He was so good.
2: He's going well. He's been
0: so good against Perth when the rest of the team struggled a little bit, and so good against West Perth, played on Clytell and Clark 2 weeks in a row. So a shame for the young man there.
2: It is. It is. He's actually had a really good year, Sammy. He came across from the Moss Street Fairies. Wasn't happy there. Didn't enjoy it. I don't know how you could. So came over to the Bulldogs, and he's fitted in really well and is developing nicely into a very handy league player.
0: And news from the weekend, we had two debutants, Callum Copeland and Max Thomas. So always great to see some youngsters start their South Fremantle careers.
2: I love watching young kids make their debuts, Paddy. Callum Copeland is, I don't know about a famous South family, but certainly his father played some resis, Colts and Reserves footy at South. Peter Copeland was a very good player, good cricketer at Fremantle, and his family have been in and around the club forever. And young Max Thomas is a real likely type. He was very good on the weekend. I believe he's actually been rubbed out, I've just found out, for tackling too hard, which I think is absolutely pathetic. So I want to talk to Cam and Charlie Burke about that to see what we can do about it. It just seems crazy to me. The kid was just trying to work his way into the game, and was it a solid tackle? Absolutely. But was it dangerous? I don't believe so. So not sure how we'll go there, but we'll certainly be asking the question, because he's got some serious talent, young Max.
0: I heard you speaking with the Waffle World guy just before the show, and you're looking to get some of that Trump help to see if we can get one of our players off.
2: Well, please don't compare me to that to that clown. But certainly, if I can do anything, I'm always happy to. Not sure I can, but certainly happy to ask the question.
0: So hopefully, best of luck with that, Pete. So we'll move now to the match review. And South Fremantle 10-13-73 over Subi 11-6-72. I said at the start, the score does not really go into detail about this match, and it certainly does not. We came out really poor. That first, I'd say, 15 minutes, I was really stunned how, I don't even know how to put it. It seemed we didn't come to play. Subi kicked the first four goals, and I was really fearful of what this game was going to turn out to be. But incredibly, we fought our way back in that first quarter, kicked the last three goals. So the margin was, 2 points at quarter time. Then in the second quarter and third quarter, we kept Subi goalless, kicked three and four goals ourselves, completely dominated the middle patches of the game. The intensity from the midfield forward pressure was outstanding. So from what I feared in the first quarter, when we were four goals down, we go into three-quarter time, about 41 points in front, and I thought it would be a good chance for some percentage. On the last quarter, Subi kicked 7-0. They got it down to 5 points with 2 minutes left, so plenty of time to snatch it. We did get two handy points to put the margin to 7. Subi kicked a goal after the siren to make it a point. So what do we make of that, Pete? There was some really good play in the middle of the match, but it was franked by, at the start and at the end, some quite poor play as well.
2: Look, I accept and agree with all of that, but at the end of the day, it was an 8-point game with where Subi are on the ladder. We just had to win, Paddy.
0: Yep.
2: And I was actually talking to someone earlier that morning, and I actually made the comment, which pure good luck, clearly. I said, I'll take a 1-point win to get 4 points. Yep. And that's what it turned out to be. But it really, at the end of the day, there's lots that we can work on from the game. There's no question about that. There was lots of good things that came out of the game as well. We just had to win, because had we not won, I reckon we're under serious pressure. So the fact that we got the 4 points, we need to learn from the mistakes and the things that we didn't do well, simply move on and prepare for Claremont this week, which is a huge game. It's a NAIDOC week game where we pride ourselves on our performance in those big games. It's away at Claremont against very good opposition who have been off the boil themselves a bit in the last month. So we just need to move on, take the 4 points, learn, get better, and work on our game.
0: The thing about the last three games, of course, we had two poor performances against East Fremantle and East Perth. Since then, we've had three games. The West Perth game was a good win, where we started to look a bit like our best. But both the Perth and Subi game, patches of good football. I thought against Perth, our first half was pretty strong.
2: First half was good.
0: Yep. Then let ourselves down against Subi. The middle patches was quite strong. So we still see that we're playing some of the old football that we've shown. It's just getting that consistency to be back to what we were last year.
2: Yeah, look, I think there's just the team's got a bit of a different look and feel to it at the moment. I mean, we had two debutants on the weekend. We've had young Mitch Gear come in and play some league footy. We've had, you know, two or three other young blokes come into the side that are just feeling their way. You know, Jacob Wan has played now, I think, probably four or five games maybe. He's settling in. It's just a different look and feel, and it's going to take time for those blokes to get comfortable in and around the existing group that we've got. So Whitey's doing a great job playing the kids, because that's what we have to do and that's what we want to do. And some of these kids are going to end up really good players for us, and we'll get the benefit of these games down the track. But we just need to stay in touch, because if we can get our best side out on the paddock, be remotely fit and healthy come finals time, I don't think there'd be too many teams looking forward to playing us.
0: So we've mentioned throughout the season, Matty Parker's had a very interrupted start to the year. Came back against Perth, was a bit rusty. He got caught holding the ball a few times. But on the weekend against Subi, while he didn't get as many possessions as him at his absolute best, I thought we started to see him start getting that burst away from stoppage, being able to break tackles. Kicked a great goal in that third quarter. So he's only going to get better as he plays a few more games.
2: Yeah, no doubt. I think rusty's a really good description, because that's exactly what he was against Perth last week. I think he'd been out for that long by virtue of injury, and then he came back and got rubbed out in what I thought was a really harsh decision as well. He was a bit overexcited about being back, I reckon, Matty, last week. Probably tried to do a bit too much. For all the right reasons, probably tried to do a bit too much. Hung on the ball, onto the ball a bit long. And was nowhere near his best, but certainly on the weekend there was massive improvement, and he was wouldn't say he's at his absolute best, but he was not far off it, and certainly heading in the right direction. He was really important in terms of our pressure in and around the footy on the weekend, and we love Matty Parker when he's playing like that.
0: I think the ruck setup is interesting at the moment. Of course, Hamish is back. Had a bit of a knock during the game, so. In that last quarter, Riley Colborne played quite a bit of ruck. Of course, we mentioned Wes Love getting that injury. Solomon James returned in the reserve. So how do you think that's going to look as we go to the later stages of this season?
2: Oh, look, I'm not sure how it's going to look. I'm not a selector, Paddy, but what it does say to us is that we've got some flexibility and we've got some options. You know, I think Wes Love has been... no star or standout by any stretch of the imagination, but what he's done with off a base of no pre-season, not knowing any of his teammates, he's come in and just showed glimpses that kid can be a very good league player for us after a pre-season or two, when he gets to know all of his teammates and what we're trying to do and how we're trying to do it. I think he could be a really good league player for us, and Solly's shown the same thing. Over the last couple of years when he's jumped up and played league footy, he hasn't embarrassed himself in any shape or form. And we know Hamish is a gun. So Simpson medalist in a grand final win last year. All of a sudden, if we've got those three blokes on the park playing, Whitey's got some options in terms of, you know, big players. So that's what coaches want. You want options, you want flexibility, and with those three up and about in a couple of weeks' time, hopefully, Whitey will have those options and that flexibility.
0: So we have a text message that has come in from Rod from Success. He's a West Perth supporter, so they've got the bye, so he's going to be coming to the Claremont-South Fremantle game this week. He says, see you there. Massive game that we're going to preview in about 15 minutes' time. So if there are any neutrals, this is the game to get to, because... we could be seeing each other again finals time.
2: Well, we love Rod. We love seeing him at the kennel. And my only message to Rod is that the lunch at Claremont won't be nearly anywhere near as good as it is at South Fremantle Footy Club.
0: That's
2: so
0: right.
2: Appreciate your support, Rod, and always great to see you at the footy.
0: So we do have our reserves and Colts games from the weekend. The reserves was a thriller as well. Subi took the lead late. We then got it back just in time. So we won 11-13-79 to Subi 11-8-74. Two goals each to Cooper Clark Dering, Solomon James and Bailey Harbour. Ashton Ferreira, 33 disposals. So good win for our reserve side after a tough one against Perth the week before.
2: Yeah, I was delighted with that performance because, as you know, we have the president's lunch and we're all sort of, Cam and I are all busy in there sort of hosting people and trying to look after that particular aspect of the day. And I was on stage interviewing John Toritich and sort of watching the scoreboard at the same time, and we were 18 or 20 points down sort of well into the last quarter, and goal after goal after goal. We must have kicked, I think, four goals of the game to get up. So I was absolutely delighted about that. That was a terrific win by the reserves boys because, you know, we want them to have success too. Their success is just as important as the league boys. And to have both senior teams playing deep into finals is a big advantage if you can do that. So let's hope the reserves continue that winning form.
0: And the Colts got back on the winners' list as well. 8-11-59 to Subi 6-8-44. Only individual goal kickers in Chase Vanderhoek with 25 disposals. It was a good comeback game from the Colts boys after the extraordinary scenes at Lath Lane, kicking 1-19. So I'm sure they were happy. 8-11 is not better than 50%, but it's better than whatever the percentage was the week before.
2: Well, it's 8-11, 1-19. There's no comparison, is there? But Matty Rogers is doing a great job down there. We've got some really good kids down there. There might be one or two that get through to the next level, but irrespective of whether they do or whether they don't, there's lots of young talent down there that will be fantastic league footballers for the Bulldogs in years to come. So Matty Rogers doing a great job, and they're going to go deep as well. It'll be great to have three teams go deep.
0: And before we have a break here on the kennel, Rod's messaged back in again. He says, Pete, as the reigning best host of the President's Lunch, maybe you can host a Claremont's Lunch this week to put it up to scratch.
2: I don't think I'm of Western Suburbs calibre, Paddy, so I'm happy to stick to the kennel and the Bulldogs, and it'll be good to see Rod up there if he gets there.
0: Fantastic. So it is time for a break here. Join us after this break to speak to Izzy Winder. Things are looking a bit brighter for South after the win on the weekend. We'll ask him what his thoughts are about this week's big game against Claremont.
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0: Welcome back, everyone, to The Kennel, brought to you by station sponsor Henderson Fabrication. I am Patrick Marosevich. With me in the studio is the president, Peter Christie, and on the line is Izzy Winder. Welcome to the show, Izzy. Let's fix that. Welcome to the show, Izzy.
1: Hello, can you hear me now?
0: I can hear you now. I fixed that. Great to have you on the show. Coming off, oh boy, a thrilling win on the weekend. What are your thoughts about that one-point win?
1: It was a bit nerve-wracking at times, I guess, in that last quarter. We probably should have won it by more, but, I think at the moment we're just trying to take the positives out of the wins like that. I think it's the first time all year that first quarter where they kicked four goals straight or something like that. And we've actually been able to stop that halfway through the quarter and then come back and get the lead that we did. So, yes, we did win by 1 point, which will take the 4 points, but I think we take some good learnings out of that as well.
0: I was saying to Pete beforehand just how such a crazy game of football. Can you remember playing in a game where Subi, of course, kicked the first four goals? They don't kick another one. The two and a bit quarters, you guys kick 10, and then they storm home with 7. I can't remember watching a game like that.
1: It was a good game towards the end. Like I said before, we probably should have held them off, but they got the momentum in that last quarter, and I guess that's just how the modern-day game really goes these days. It's just all the momentum flows and just how to stop it and how to gain it and stuff like that. So it was a crazy game, but like I said, we'll take the 4 points for that weekend.
2: It's Izzy, Pete, how are you?
1: Yeah, good, mate.
2: It's the game on the weekend, just talking about the comeback and all the rest of it. I'm just interested in your view this year as opposed to last year. Obviously, we lost some experienced players with Zach Strom retiring, Dylan Mayne, Hayden Sloyth, another one. We've still got plenty of experience out there, but is the difference noticeable to you as a player in terms of the cool heads in those difficult situations? Have you noticed anything different in that regard?
1: Yeah, that's a good question. I don't think we have really noticed it as much. I think last year we had a very good season in the terms of injuries. So I don't think anyone got injured or hardly. So we already had that connection built.
2: Yeah.
1: Whereas now it's kind of like people coming in and out of the side, and like Matty Parker, who hasn't been in the team as much, and Hamish Free, who was out with injury, who are two big pieces and obviously have a lot of games under their belt.
2: No doubt.
1: And then I think it's just, at certain times, I think it's just a proper, we had a dream season last year when we lost one game. We had everyone play most games. Whereas this year, it's actually taken on injuries, taken on people who are coming in, like Kopi and, Kopi and those boys. So, it's definitely not like last year, but I think we're still learning, and we've still got time to learn that stuff.
2: Now, I reckon that's a good answer. We seem to be having all the bad luck that we didn't have last year. We seem to have had a bit more plus this year, if that makes sense. So there's a bit of an evening out there. The two youngsters that you just touched on, I didn't think Kopi embarrassed himself in any way on the weekend. He's a hard little nut, Kopi. I like the way he goes about it. And I think Max Thomas has got some real traits. He can go on and be a really good player in the future. How did you view their games?
1: I thought they were great first gamers. Kopi played his role as the midfielder. Came in, crashed the pack, and did his job, which you can't ask for much more as a debut game, and I thought he did all he could. He had some really good moments with some one-on-one wins, and then Max has obviously came in the side, and I think he's a player a lot like Ruben Jimmy. Just is all out, quick, and gives his all in all the contests and in the aerials and stuff like that. So to have players that can come in and, you don't have to do too much. You don't have to come in and have 30 disposals, but they just came in and played their role for the team and got everyone up and about. So I thought they did a very good job for their first game.
2: Good.
0: As you just discussed there with Pete, Izzy, the team's form a bit up and down this season, but I'm seeing patches of you getting back to your best in that middle patch against Subi there from, what, midway through the first to three-quarter time, kicking 10 goals yourself, keeping them goalless. We saw against Perth a strong first half, of course, winning that game against West Perth. Is it just the final piece of the puzzle to get the four-quarter consistency?
1: Yeah, I think so. I think we're having a lot of honest conversations with each other around where we're at. And I think that it's coming into play. Like I said, we went down four goals and we came back and kicked a good score and kept them goalless for 2.5 quarters. So that's a very big learning for us, and we'll take that. And then, like you said, we just got to try and put that four quarters together. But hopefully with people being able to stay on the side, we can build that connection as well, and then we can hit momentum in the right parts of the season, and then put those four quarters together.
0: You mentioned Parks and Hamish have both missed most of the season so far. We've got them back. Both are still getting back into it, but how great is it having two big guns back in the team?
1: Oh, it is great. I mean, you don't really appreciate it as much when they are in the team, but then they go out and then you're losing experience and a dominant ruckman like Hammer. So to have them back, you know, it just takes a lot off, I guess, other people's shoulders as well, where they can step up and take a bit off your shoulders. So, yeah, I think it's great to have them back.
0: And your season, you've been pretty consistent, even with the team's up and down performances each week. You're still getting quite a bit of the footy.
1: Yeah, I mean, that's good. I'll take it. Hopefully I can just keep doing what I'm doing to help the team, you know, get to where we want to in the season.
2: You won the Best and Fairest a couple of years ago, Izzy. I reckon you've been better this year, dare I say it, than last year. How do you sort of view it yourself? Are you enjoying it? You're getting not old by any stretch of the imagination, but you're an experienced player now. How are you enjoying it? Do you enjoy the role that you've got?
1: Yeah, I do love the role that I've got. I love playing in midfield and being around the ball, and yeah, like I said, like hopefully I can just keep helping the team do what we do, and I like the season that I'm having, and I kind of do love the position that we're in. We'd love to be on top of the ladder, but it's exciting for us as well. We get to play in some good games that mean a lot, like 8-point games. So yeah, I love those type of games, and hopefully we can just put together some good games towards the end of the season.
2: The handbag is this week. Do you enjoy playing against Claremont?
1: I actually work with Tyson Headland, so I've been giving him a bit of grief. I was telling him I was going to come on the radio and bag him out, but I won't do that.
2: Now that's a really good question. How did he walk out? How did we lose him? Because he's got some talent, that kid.
1: He does have a lot of talent, but, you know, I think personal stuff comes into play as well, and family and stuff like that. So, but anyway, yeah, the Claremont, they're a good outfit, and especially at home. I mean, we've got to prepare really well for them to come up against them. I think they're only one game ahead of us at the moment.
2: Yep.
1: So, yeah, I think that's really exciting as well, and obviously celebrate NATO ground at their home ground, so it should be a really good game.
2: Well, I reckon in the last 5 or 6 years, they've beaten us a couple of times, but I reckon every big game that's counted, we've got them. And it'd be nice to keep that run up, Izzy, if you know what I mean.
1: Yeah, I hope we do too.
0: You mentioned, Izzy, it's NAIDOC round. Of course, you wore the Indigenous Guernseys on Saturday. You'll be wearing them again against Claremont. It's such a big day in the calendar for the South Fremantle Footy Club. What about for yourself? How important is the big NAIDOC game?
1: Oh, I love NAIDOC round. We get to celebrate not only our culture and the brotherhood that we have at the club, and South Fremantle do it very well, but we get to celebrate everyone, really, and where we've come from as well. I think it's 50 years of being deadly this year, so NAIDOC. So to bring everyone together, and it just shows what footy can do for a bunch of people, and, you know, people will be up at the bar having beers, having laughs, and that connection that they build. So to celebrate NAIDOC round, yeah, I'm pretty sure it means a lot to not only the club and us. So, it's good.
2: No better way to celebrate it, Izzy, than a BOG.
0: Jeez, putting the pressure on you, is he?
1: No pressure, Pete. No, I know. I always talk to Pete after games. He has those high standards of me, and you know, that's what I like, though.
0: And this week, also, your 50th game for the club. It seems to have flown by. Got a best and fairest, a premiership. You've almost done it all at the club so far. How have you enjoyed the last few years?
1: Oh, it's great. I mean, coming off the list and then winning a BNF, I mean, yeah, the emotion was there. I mean, that's something that I've always wanted as a footballer, and to win a premiership at a league level. I mean, it's very good. And to play my 50 games, I mean, that's good. I'll appreciate that. But I want a lot more in my career. So, you know, I appreciate the short things that have happened. But, yeah, still got a long road ahead, and I definitely want a lot more in my career. So, yeah, well, good.
2: That's good to hear. Is he more games? I reckon best and fairest, premiership, 100 games, name on the locker, 130 games life member. And I reckon you're qualified to be president then.
0: Oh, boy. The pressure's on you. Is he asking for the sandover next? Well, what else does he need to do, Pete?
2: Well, just, if we can just follow that little trail, a couple of premierships, you know, I reckon you've got all the qualifications, Izzy.
1: Thanks, mate. You know, I'd rather someone say that and put the pressure on me. No, you're all right, mate. You can go along.
0: All right. That's all we've got time for. Thanks for joining us, Izzy. Best of luck this week against Claremont, and best of luck for the rest of the season.
1: Cheers, fellas. Thanks for having me.
2: See you, Izzy.
0: So that was Izzy Winder. Geez, what's next, Pete? Captain, coach? Not sure what else he can do.
2: Mate, if we can win it this year, he can do what he likes.
0: That was great speaking to Izzy. He's such a fantastic player. And is hopefully continues this form the second half of the season as we, fingers crossed, push towards finals. Before we continue, we have some more text messages. This one is Matt from Donnybrook. How many of our 2025 premiership players do you think we will have next year? Some of them are getting on, and I think Cooper Clarke-Dering could be a full-time league player next year. So, I know Noah Strom, there was a lot of talk about him retiring last year, so could be a few if we were to be successful this year.
2: Look, I think there's always pressure on in that respect in terms of people having careers and families and perhaps not the same time to be able to commit to footy year on year. So there's always pressure in that regard. But let me tell you, Matt, we certainly hold CCD in the absolute highest of regard. He got a taste of league footy this year already. I think there's probably more opportunities for him to come, and we certainly hope and we'll do everything that we can to work with him and on him to make him a regular league footballer next year, whether we have any retirements or not. He's a great kid. He's been a great addition to the club, and no one would be happier than us if he went on to play 100, 120 games and kick 200 or 300 goals for us. It'd be fantastic.
0: So Rod has sent another text message in. Now, he's been on my case the last few weeks because I have a bit of trouble pronouncing his son's name. So, Pete, I'm going to do my best. He wants you to teach me. So, Arton? Is that
2: Arton?
0: Arton, is that correct?
2: I'm not sure. I hope so.
0: Okay. So, Rod, hopefully I've got that one correct.
2: How do we spell it?
0: A-Y-R-T-O-N.
2: Ayrton.
0: Ayrton.
2: Ayrton.
0: Okay.
2: As in Ayrton Senna.
0: Yes, that's the example he sent in.
2: You're a bit young for Ayrton Senna,
0: yes.
2: Paddy. Ayrton Senna was a gun F1 driver.
0: Yes.
2: Unfortunately died in an accident, so maybe he wasn't a gun. But Ayrton Senna. Sorry, Ayrton. Now I know what Rod's on about. Yep. Ayrton. Very easy, Paddy.
0: Okay. Hopefully I can get it right going forward for you, Rod. All right, well, we'll quickly go through the women's games. They didn't play on the weekend, both had byes, but we take on Peel at Rushton Park. So they're both on the Saturday, 11th of July, 3:40 p.m. for our Waffle W team and 5:45 for our Rogers Cup team. Finals probably too far away for our Rogers Cup team, but Waffle W right in the frame. We spoke to Pia last week on the show, and that's the aim of our Waffle W side, Pete. There's still, about a month left, try and get that top four spot.
2: Well, there's a month left, and I'm not sure if you've announced it previously, Paddy, but we've got a recruit coming in to join the program, a very high-profile Sandful W performer in Kiana Lee is her name. She's coming over for the balance of the season. And she's a player of serious talent, kicks goals, plays up forward. If we've got a bit of a weakness in our Waffle W team, we perhaps do lack a target from time to time. So we're hoping that that's going to be the difference and just push us over the line and participate in some finals, which would be fantastic if that's the case. So yep. If you're coming to Waffle W, look out for Kiana. She's a gun, and she's going to be a good player and make our team and our program better.
0: So we'll move now to the match preview. It is round 14 versus Claremont at Claremont Oval, Saturday 11th of July, 2:10 p.m. start. Claremont lost on the weekend against Peel, 8-8-56 to Peel, 8-11-59. Last time we played them was earlier this year, where Claremont beat us by 5 points, South 9-15-69 to Claremont 11-8-74. They sit second on the ladder with 8 wins and 4 losses. It's a massive game, Pete. It seems to be that way every time we've taken on Claremont the last 7 years, maybe. Second versus third, if they win, that's quite a big buffer they'll get on us. It'd be 2 games of percentage, hard to catch them from there. If we win, level on points, and second spot absolutely still up for grabs.
2: Yeah, there's no doubt. And we had that game under control.
0: Yeah, yep.
2: Was it the first game of the year or the second? Second.
0: Yeah.
2: Second. Swans, we played first game. Second game of the year, we actually had that game under yep. control. And a little bit like the weekend, it sort of, we let the other mob back in late. And unfortunately, on this particular occasion, we opened the door a little and they were able to walk through it. So that got away with us, and let's hope that that 4 points is not costly come the end of the year. But it would be nice to square that away with the Handbaggers. It would be good to beat them on their own deck.
0: So Claremont's form, they've gone 2-4 out of their last 6, but we saw on the weekend, led Peel pretty much the whole day. Peel hit the front after the siren. We know how strong Peel has been, so Claremont, they're always going to be a strong team, particularly at Claremont Oval, where I think our record there the last couple of years, we've got a couple of wins there, but lost a couple as well. So it is always hard to get them there at their home ground.
2: No question, and we respect them. Let me say that we respect them. They're well organised. They're well coached. They've got plenty of talent, and they'll be very difficult to beat. So we're going to have to be at our best to win. Let's hope that we are.
0: Could be a bit stretched down back now that Otto's out. Of course, Noah's still away. So big job for Chaddy Pearson to keep the Claremont Talls in check.
2: No doubt.
0: So any events or club notices, Pete?
2: No, I think that's it, Paddy, to be honest. I don't think there's too much else. Big game this week.
0: Yes.
2: Try and get along and support the boys and the girls. And let's see if we can have 5 wins on the weekend like we had 3 last weekend.
0: That would be fantastic. So that's it for this evening. A big thank you, Pete, for joining me on the show. Always great to have you in the studio. Big thanks for Izzy speaking to us over the phone. Coming off a win, I'm sure he was happy on a big week this week for the club in NAIDOC week. Big thanks to station sponsor Henderson Fabrication. And a big thanks to all of you listeners out there, particularly those of you that sent your text messages in. I'll be back here next Monday to talk all things South Fremantle. But until then, make sure you get down to Claremont Oval this Saturday for our big game against Claremont. Until next time, see ya.

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0: Remarkable day at Fremantle Community Bank Oval. South Fremantle gave up the first four goals, then scored the next 10, and Subi finished by kicking the last seven. At the end of it all, South Fremantle won by a point. 10-13-73 to 11-6-72, and in such a tight season, that result put South Fremantle in the third spot on the waffle ladder. Chad Pearson, the Premiership skipper of the Bulldogs, is with us here on Sports Breakfast. Morning, Chad.
1: Morning, guys. Thanks for having me on.
0: Are you relieved? Are you overjoyed? What's the overriding emotion on a Monday morning after a game like that?
1: Yeah, I think relief probably nails it on the head to be able to concede the first four. It wasn't looking too good early days against Subi, but I think it was credit to the boys to really stick with it and fight back. And then, just like you said, to be able to kick the next 10, we can take a lot of learnings out of that. I thought the way we'll be able to move the ball forward and score, we were looking really dangerous, which is probably what we've struggled in the weeks gone by. But then also to concede the last seven was pretty scary towards the end then. I had to keep looking at the scoreboard to get my maths right. I thought it might have even been a draw at the end. So, yeah, relieved to get the one-point victory.
0: So what changed? I mean, I don't remember too many waffle games in recent times where momentum has fluctuated so widely as far as scoring patterns are concerned. Because early you couldn't buy a goal. Then it didn't look like Subi were going to kick another goal because they didn't kick one for 2.5 quarters. And then Subi were peppering the goals at the end. So what do you put the momentum swings down to, Chad?
1: Yeah, it's a tough one. I think, especially on our behalf, at the end of the game, to be able to kind of go away from what got us that 10 goal in a row lead and put us up, I think it was almost close to 40 points. I think we were able to really take the game on and move the ball quick and get some good looks going forward. And then kind of once they got one or two, we, especially in the last quarter, kind of went away from what we wanted to do and kind of really just played into their hands. And I think when a team's got nothing to lose and they're really going for it in the last quarter, it's always really hard to stop. So to be able to take a lot of lessons out of that one for sure when we review that game to what we can potentially do next time a team gets a run on like that. But it's probably more just about backing ourselves in and continue playing the way we wanted to. There's always modes during a game that we want to try to save the game, but I thought we probably just went into that a bit too early and conceded just long down the line, which kind of played into Subi's hands. A great team at contest and surging the ball forward, which is what they did in the last quarter and looked real dangerous going forward. So it's something we can review and take a lot of lessons out of it.
2: Ted, is this game a little bit like your season? I mean, the good is very, very good and then you fall away and there's that inconsistency. So does that reflect your season a little bit?
1: Yeah, I think so. I think it's been a really inconsistent year. I think we've obviously showed patches of the footy we want to play, but then also to be able to probably concede big chunks of goals against is not something that we really pride ourselves on. So, yeah, it's probably a good reflection on the year so far. I think looking back on it, it's probably just being able to get the win really is a major positive, especially with how close this year has been. We're able to get away with a few wins early and really scrap our way through them. And it's kind of helped us out now with losing the last few. But to be able to just win as well and then take a lot of lessons out of that to get the 4 points when it's such a tight competition hopefully helps towards the back end of the year.
2: Yeah, well, I suppose the positive there, we're saying how inconsistent you may have been, but you're only two games off top spot. You're sitting in third spot. I suppose it's the way the competition is. So, you know, there's so many things to look forward to.
1: Yeah, exactly. We know for sure we've got our best footy ahead of us, and it's just trying to put the right pieces in and get us going all at the same time. And there's probably no better time to get it going towards the back end of the year. And we know we've still got a lot of work to do to be able to play our brand of footy for four quarters, which is something we've probably struggled with this year. The inconsistency within games and then over some period of blocks has been one that we've been struggling with, but a really positive outlook going towards the back end of the year. If we can sort of get it rolling, we're in a really good spot to hopefully, if we get another couple of wins, to really put us in and be able to qualify for finals. And then you never know once you're in it what we can achieve.
0: Well, Chad, Wayne mentioned the tightness, the closeness of the season. Remarkably, if you flip the script, if Subi win that game by a point, you're out of the five. So now you're in third, Subi sit in sixth, and a couple of teams sit behind you on percentage. So that just shows you how tight this season is. It's as close as I can remember it being.
1: Yeah, for sure. I think from as long as I've been playing, I've never really seen it as tight as this. You cough up one little game, and yeah, you can drop, especially just like what you said, with Subi going to six. I think we would have missed out on the top five if we lost, and then you never know going into a couple big games before the bye. It's just so much pressure. I think anyone on the day is able to compete, and if you're off by a little bit, any team can take the victory. So, and even in games as well, you just see as soon as you drop away, for Subi to be able to put seven goals on us, it's got to be a tough review to watch that last quarter, and hopefully take a lot of lessons out of it. But yeah, it makes for such an intriguing competition, I think, for all spectators. It would be good to watch.
0: Well, we could hear Craig White. We're on the bottom level of the media centre, and we could hear Whitey from upstairs. So I'm sure the review will be a strong one. Chad Pearson's with us, South Amanda skipper, after that 1 point win over Subiaco. You copped a knock early, Chad. I saw the physio went out to you. Everything okay there?
1: Yeah, all good. Yeah, it was just one of those ones where I try to jump from the back. It's probably not my strong suit, trying to take a hanger over the back, and just caught my knee into the back. I think it was Petricelli's buttocks or his back. I think I come off second best and just popped a little corky to the knee, so was able to run it out, but nothing too major. I pulled up fine now, so body's feeling good and looking forward to this week.
2: Hamish Free, his performance, he sort of gives you that fans-on first opportunity, another good game since he's come back.
1: Yeah, it's awesome to have him back. I think he's obviously got to take a few weeks to build into some form and fitness. I think the work he's done after his injury to be able to get back pretty early and then being able to put in some work from us has been huge. Not only is his hit-outs, but I think his follow-up around the ground is something that really drives the group, and I'm sure the midfield love him. But, yeah, his ability to give them first use, but then to be able to join in with the midfield group and really surge and get us some territory has been huge. So looking at him, he's just got to keep building over the next couple of weeks and then hopefully, yeah, have a strong back end to the year.
0: West Love sadly got injured pretty early in the game, which meant Hamish probably played more minutes. But Riley Colborne went in there in the last quarter. And I know he didn't kick a goal in the last term, but there were some big centre clearances that he won to give you field position. It gives you a bit of a different look in there with his vertical leap.
1: Yeah, that's for sure. Super athletic. I think he's a Mr. Fix-It for our team. He was playing full back and then swapping into the ruck when he had to. He's been able to play forward at the start of the year, and you can just super reliable. You can kind of put him anywhere you want. His leaps unreal, and especially with the new ruck rules at centre bounce, I think it showed on the weekend his ability to jump, but then also like Hammer to join in after it, streaming out of centre bounce was pretty cool to watch. But yeah, he's been super reliable. Mr. Fixer can kind of play anywhere, especially forward, back, and even in the ruck. So he's been huge for us this year.
2: Jake Franco, he continued his good form. Is he a sneaky Sandover chance?
1: Yeah, I think he would have to be up there. I think going off previous years, even when he's been injured for majority of the year, he really polls well. I think he's right under the umpire's nose and does a lot of hard work, gets a lot of ball, and stands out. So I think going off previous years, I think he polls really well in the Sandover. So hopefully he's had a magnificent season so far. Just does a lot of the grunt work for us inside, and he's been super to start. So hopefully he's up there come the end of the season.
0: Oh, someone who also polls well in the Sandover. He hasn't played much this year, so I don't think he'll poll too many. But he might have got the three votes in this one was Matty Parker. 22 disposals, 12 tackles. Even went up in the ruck and won a hit out at one stage. Kicked a goal. Just a word on his return and having him back. I'm sure you stand taller as a team when Matty Parker's out there.
1: Yeah, exactly. He's just super for the group. I think his ability to have the intensity at the ball, I think this game where he was really challenged on his defensive side of it, and to be able to come out and have the 12 tackles and really put in that effort both ways, I think was super for the group. And when he comes out and leads by the front and does that, he just lifts the whole group, lifts the whole midfield. He's one that's turned into a really strong leader down at the club, and it's great having him back. He's probably another one that it's going to take a few weeks to get him back after having a few injury problems at the start of the year, and then the suspension as well to be able to get some continuity going for him. He's only going to be building into the back end of the year. But, yeah, the way he played on the weekend lifts everyone, so he's been super so far.

0: product for us going forward. I think his ability to just really get down and get dirty and put in the work, the whole preseason he's shown a lot. He's been able to put a good month or two block in the reserves and really earn his spot. And he's come in to be able to play like that in the debut game was awesome to see. And yeah, Callum Copeland's been another one that spent probably 3 or 4 years in our reserve system. He's one of the most loved blokes down at the club. We'll just do anything for the jumper. We got our red collar trademark, and he's up there every week in the resis. Just gives so much energy on the red collar side of things, and he's one that, especially as a captain, I love watching, and now to be able to finally get to play with him, he just lifts the team. He, you know what you're going to get week in, week out. So, yeah, two players are going to be hopefully superstars going forward for the club.
1: John Dorotich presented a jumper. I'm not sure if it was for Callum or for Max, but he was in there presenting a jumper pre-game. He was everywhere. He was in the luncheon as well. Did anyone else get a word in, or was Doro dominating the airwaves?
0: He dominated. He brought up about the front bar as well about 10 times, so he let everyone know he was on that. But it's just, yeah, I think it's something that the club does really well to be able to get some legends down to the club and to be able to present the jumper to the debutants. It's a special moment for them and their family, and to have someone like that be able to come in and give a few words and have a chat to the team before we run out. Ryan Cook presented Callum Copeland's one as well. So to be able to have some past players come down just really gives a good lift and energy to the group, so it was awesome seeing them down in the rooms before the game.
1: There was a premiership reunion on the day too, the 1970 premiership, and great to see some luminaries of the club back down there watching the current group. You'll have two in future, Chad, as a dual premiership player and captain of the most recent one. Who are you looking forward to celebrating? And I know it's not at the forefront of mind right now, but when you finish, who are you most looking forward to reminiscing with on those premierships with?
0: Yeah, it's a tough one. There's a few characters in there. I wouldn't mind catching up with Blaine Wilson from the 2021. He's someone that is pretty funny after a few drinks. Definitely gave me a lot of laughs over my career and was a super mentor for me early days. So he'd definitely be one that I'd love to catch up with and have a few beers with for sure.
1: Brock Higgins might be another one, I reckon. He seems like a character after a couple of refreshments played in 2020.
0: I'll try and stay away from Brock.
1: Yeah, probably a wise idea. Hey, you've got Claremont this week, funnily enough, the team you beat in 2020 to win that first of two flags. Now, this is second playing third, so another opportunity to push up the ladder and beat a team you're likely to meet deep into the final series, and you owe them one. They beat you at home earlier in the year.
0: Yeah, they did. They've been awesome to start the year. Obviously, put a big block in to start. I think, what was it, seven games in a row they started off the year. It's always a tough contest against Claremont over the years. I don't think there's ever been a game that's been blown out. It's always within a couple points, and that reflected with the first game as well. They kind of really took their moments and put it to us. We took a lot of lessons out of that one, and looking forward to it. I think it's got to be some big games to finish the year, and none more than this one. I think to sit second and third and really hopefully get some points back on them is what we're really looking forward to, and to be able to test ourselves against one of the best teams in the comp. We're all looking forward to getting out there on Saturday.
1: Should be a beauty as part of round 14. Chad, congratulations on the win, holding on against a good opponent in Subiaco, and good luck for the remainder of the year as you try and defend your flag.
0: No worries, thank you.
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5: Hey guys, what's up? Welcome back to another episode of the Full Force Podcast. And today, our guest, he's an entrepreneur, a social media star, and a one-cap England international with Wallabies ambition. He's the man who went to the UK for an 8-week holiday and decided to camp up for 8 years. How about that, eh? Welcome, Nick Dolly.
6: How you doing?
5: Thanks for coming, brother.
6: Nah, it's nice to be here. It's a first podcast, so.
5: Yeah, nice.
6: A bit going on, but.
5: Yeah.
6: That's all clean.
5: Professional setup,
6: yeah, seriously.
5: Eh, man? Yeah. Love it. All right, bro.

0: before we start, we do 5 quick questions. Okay, so first one, toughest opponent.
1: I had a good think about this, and I reckon I haven't actually played against him, but I trained against him a hell of a lot. Julian Montoya,
0: yeah,
1: hooker from the Pumas. He's a tough competitor, and he's a great bloke off the field, but on the field he's hard as nails, and I think he was always a tough opponent facing him every day.
0: Yeah, nice. Best and worst roomie.
1: I actually had some really good roomies. I think, obviously we tour a lot here, don't we? So you spend a lot of time with the boys. So you hope you got a good roomie, and I've had some good ones here last year. George Pullman, and this year I'm with Nathan Hasty. Can't complain about them. Maybe they got some complaints about me, but I've always had pretty good roomies. Even in Leicester, I had Tom Ruffell. I lived with him, and then we roomed together anyway. So it was just like being at home, but... Yeah, anyone probably went. I discovered mouth tape, right?
0: Yeah, right. Yeah.
1: Quite early, luckily, because I used to snore really bad.
0: Mouth breather during your sleep?
1: Yeah. I was so bad. I used to have the biggest, like, bung nose and stuff. And then, like, because of it, I think people would probably put me as, like, a worse roommate. but now I've found it the last few years. And yeah, I think it's helped a lot. Like, I'm a pretty heavy sleeper, so I'm not massively bothered about snores or anything like that. I'm pretty cruisy.
0: Yep.
1: So I don't have any worse roommates, maybe.
0: Yet.
1: Yeah, not yet.
0: Yet.
1: Not yet.
0: Someone's coming. Best worst nickname?
1: Oh, God. What can you say? Like, on camera?
0: Say whatever, man. It's pretty relaxed here.
1: fuck, what are the boys calling? Well, at the moment, they call me Dolly Waffle. Like, I think KB said it once. I don't know if it's just because I dribble a lot of shit and like just nonstop, just sort of giving boys crap and stuff. And he called me at once, and that just seemed to have stuck. And I don't know if that's best or worst, but that one's there. Like, what else would people call me? John Daly.
0: John Daly.
1: Yeah, get that a little bit.
0: Yep.
1: Can
0: you play like John Daly?
1: I wish.
0: Yeah.
1: I wish. Like, I'm trying. We've got a good group of boys who play golf regularly. And we've been trying to play quite a bit, and I've got my handicap down to sort of 13. So it's not bad. Like, I mean, I don't shoot 13 every time. I still don't figure out how the handicaps work and stuff. It's like,
0: yeah, neither.
1: 8 out of 20 rounds or something, you should shoot your handicap. So, still have my blowout days, but yeah, we're really into it. There's a good group of us. Me, Boogie, Franco and Hasty, usually a good four ball.
0: Yeah.
1: But yeah, haven't been able to play for it this week, unfortunately.
0: You don't have a dart in your mouth like John Daly, did I?
1: No. No way. I don't know how he does it. It's impressive.
0: Most embarrassing on field moment.
1: I don't really like, I got like a weird thing about embarrassment where I don't really believe in the concept.
0: Yeah. Okay.
1: Like, you know what I mean? Like, as in, you know, people are like, oh, that's so embarrassing. And you're like, well, you're saying it's embarrassing for me. How's that possible? Like, I am the only one who can tell if I'm embarrassed or not. You know what I mean?
0: Yeah.
1: I said I should have been embarrassed by when this year we played the Highlanders and I got bumped into next year by Tava Tavanawa. And I wasn't actually embarrassed at all, because I quickly had a look on YouTube and realised about 200 other blokes before me had been bumped off by him as well.
0: You're not the only victim.
1: Yeah, or just another number.
0: Yeah. All right, our last one is start one, bench one, drop one, but we're going to do this a little differently. Name me your 3 top hookers.
1: Okay, Julian.
0: Yep.
1: Jamie George.
0: Mm-hmm.
1: And Malcolm Marks.
0: Okay, and now you're going to start one of them, bench one of them, and drop one of them.
1: I'll go Julian, because he'll kill me if I didn't say him. And I also do think he's the best.
0: Okay.
1: And then between Jamie and Malcolm, I think they're so tight. Like, Jamie's, in my opinion, probably the best thrower in the world. But what Malcolm's done around the field and stuff, and obviously he's got a really nice throw as well. So I'll probably go Malcolm on the bench, and then unfortunately leave Jamie George out.
0: Okay, nice. All right, let's move on. Tell us about your childhood. I understand that you grew up in Sydney.
1: Yeah.
0: Yeah, whereabouts in Sydney?
1: Like Northwest Sydney, so like Annengrove, Kenhurst, Drew. I don't know. A lot of the names people don't know, like when I say it. So the closest place I usually say is like Castle Hill.
0: Yeah.
1: Parramatta. I don't know. It's broad spectrum, Northwest Sydney, really.
0: Mm-hmm.
1: But yeah, grew up out there, did all my schooling out that way, and then, yeah, pretty much stayed around that area till I was 17.
0: Did you have any siblings?
1: Yeah, I've got twin sisters. So they're 2001. I should know how old they are. 25? Oh, no, 25 and 5 days.
0: It's all right, man. I don't know my sister's age either.
1: I know their birthday. I just sometimes I get confused with the age. So, yeah, they're 25 this year, and my brother, he's 18 months older than I am, so he's, God, what does that make him? 28, something like that, 97. Mm-hmm. So, yeah, we were pretty close together, which was nice. I thought growing up we did a lot of stuff together. Always just, you know, we lived on acreage, so a lot of sport, a lot of fighting, probably a lot of just mucking about, doing whatever we can to pass the time and stay out of mum's hair.
0: Yeah, no, I was about to ask, was it very competitive?
1: Like, yeah, it always was, especially me and my brother, like real competitive. probably the girls always wanted to be on his team because I'd say he was better at sport than I was growing up. And then, yeah, like I think I just got whoever didn't get to pick Alex, they'd just come on my team, and we'd usually get a hiding, but we'd give it our best.
0: Yeah.
1: Get the occasional upset.
0: Yeah, nice. What sports were you playing growing up? Was it just rugby or just whatever you could do?
1: No, anything really. Like, my parents sort of allowed us to do anything, and there was sort of like nothing off limits. If anything, they tried pushing us to do more. You know, whether it was with the girls, they did a lot of dancing and swimming and, you know, soccer. Aussie rules, whatever they wanted to do. And then us boys, we'd always be, you know, rugby in the winter, cricket in the summer, mixed in with a little bit of swimming. Then, you know, we'd try hand at soccer. I wasn't very good. That was probably one of my worst sports. but, yeah, you know, and when you're at school and stuff, I can't even believe we used to do it. Like, it would just be rugby in the morning, soccer in the afternoon. Then the next day you'd play two games of rugby and you're like, oh, dude, I can barely play one game of rugby this week.
0: Yeah, 100%. So, you know, you don't have to warm up either. You can just run straight on, you
1: nuts.
0: Know?
1: I wish I could have that sort of durability now.
0: So, obviously, you played for England. Who has the English?
1: Mum. Yeah, mum's born and bred in England. And then she moved over here when she was 18. So we done, like, sort of the complete flip where she came over and stayed in Australia when she was 18, and I sort of did the opposite when I finished school, went over to England and unintentionally stayed there for a good while.
0: Was there any particular reason why your mum chose to come to Australia? Or,
1: you know what? Like, I haven't been thinking about this stuff. Like, I should probably ask more questions, especially to our parents. You just sort of, I don't know, you just accept it, don't you? I think purely because she had an auntie and uncle out here, and you know, she just finished school as well. And I think she was just, you know, probably, I don't know what they had back then, if they had, well, definitely not social media, but I don't know how she seen how good it was, but I'm glad she did.
0: Bit of sunshine, maybe.
1: Yeah. So she moved over to live with them, and I think similar thing, stayed for a holiday, ended up meeting my dad, and they obviously had four kids, and she stayed really ever since. She's living back in England now, but for a moment, but I think she'll come back eventually as well.
0: Yeah, nice. What did your parents do for work?
1: So dad ran like a building company, had his own company, and mum used to obviously do all the sort of accounting and all the nitty-gritty stuff with that. And then she sort of, after she obviously had us and spent, you know, the time raising us and keeping us out of trouble, she went back to uni to work for something to do with banking. This is what I mean. I really should ask more questions. Yeah. But she was working with KPMG and really high up there. And then now dad works for, he works for Allum Homes, which is a sort of development company in Sydney. Like they obviously build a lot of houses, sponsor the Panthers. I don't know. He's taken us to a game, but anyways. to be honest with you, if I asked him what he does now, he's probably reckons he's a full-time golfer, part-time building developer, but he's not very good at golf.
0: Right.
1: Except he has beaten me the last time I played him, and he'd probably let everyone know.
0: So going back to schooling, what school did you
1: go to? I started at Redfield College. Well, year two to year seven, I was at Redfield College, me and my brother, and then we all moved to, my sisters were at the sister school as well. They had like a boys' school and a girls' school, all but they were like sort of, and then we all moved to a Catholic college in Kenhurst called Marion. Mm-hmm. And then I was there from year 8 to year 12. So just stayed there. They didn't even have a rugby team, to be honest.
0: Oh, really?
1: Yeah. No, we played a little bit of rugby league during like midweek comps or whatever. But yeah, it was just a local school. And then I'd just do all my rugby sort of outside of that. So I didn't really do any of like the school systems and stuff like that, but I really enjoyed my time there. I thought, I don't know. You can't compare it to anything else, you know? So I just thought it was good. Like, I enjoyed it, got some good mates from there, and yeah, I didn't have any issues, and I don't think I was the toughest kid at school, so.
0: What were you like as a student, though? Well-behaved, or?
1: Probably, like, on the edge.
0: Yeah.
1: Like, probably, like, pushing enough buttons that the teachers are like, oh, really? But at the same time, not, like, overstepping the mark.
0: Not enough to, yeah.
1: Yeah, so I never really got, like, any bad suspension or anything. Maybe a few afternoon detentions and stuff, but, yeah, I think, like, especially by the end of it, I really enjoyed school, and I think got on really well with the teachers and stuff. Like I say, I probably had a, you know, a few times where you're pushing their buttons and all that with the boys and stuff, but, yeah, never enough to...
0: Not enough get, for your parents to get a phone call or anything like that.
1: I would not dream of coming home to my mum.
0: when,
1: if I got something like that, I'd be getting, yeah.
0: So who were you playing your footy for, like, outside of school?
1: So just with clubs. So I was with Dural Rugby Club and then obviously with Eastwood for the reps and whatnot. And, yeah, that would take up most of the weekend, and then... You know, you'd go through the Catholic schools. So Triple C was the Catholic school system. And then we'd play, you know, CHS or CAS or some of the private school sort of combined private schools. And then, yeah, like with it outside of that, it was just either like junior gold stuff.
0: Yeah.
1: I think it was like Met West we were, which was meant to be the Greater Sydney Rams from a while back that they tried to sort of recreate, I guess, that, what was it, the... I don't know what it's called. You know, the one that they did that the Force end up winning?
0: I can't remember. I know what you're talking about, though.
1: But, yeah, so within all that and, you know, the club stuff and the rep stuff, there was enough footy there to be played. It just wasn't through the school system, which is probably seen as the traditional way to go, you know, like especially with the private schools and stuff.
0: Yeah, the first 15 kind of.
1: Yeah.
0: Was it good competition, though, that you were...
1: Yeah, I think so. Like the club stuff was okay. Like we, you know, I feel like there was decent enough competition in and around there, and then obviously with the rep stuff, like, you know, everyone sort of ended up playing that, whether you're private schools, probably up until 16, I think, and then, you know, they'd go to private schools and probably not play reps, so that's where it dropped off a little bit, and that's where I ended up going to play Colts for 1 year before I moved to England. So I tried to, play Colts, which... I wasn't allowed to play in the front row for the first Colts because I was just too young.
0: Yep.
1: And then so I ended up playing second Colts and really enjoyed that. And that's, yeah, pretty much after that. Did some sevens, believe it or not. I'm not that quick.
0: Sevens. Nice.
1: Yeah. Did some sevens with Peachy and stuff. I remember I told this story the other day, actually. I remember we actually played at the UWA Fields for a tournament, and I was in the New South Wales Twos. Mm-hmm. With a few boys, and anyways, like, finished the tournament, never thought anything of it, and then they were like, oh, I got an email from like the Aussie Sevens. They were like, oh, we want you to come and be a part of the camp before they pick maybe the wider squad, let's say. And I just replied, I was like, I don't know if you've got the right person, because I wasn't expecting it. Like, I was only really doing it for some fitness. I used to get burnt all the time by these fast fellas, and maybe it was just because I could scrum and throw, I don't know.
0: I
1: messaged him back. I was like, you sure you got the right person? He's like, yeah, we got the right person. So anyways, turned up to there. Didn't make the squad, but no, I really enjoyed it.
0: Yeah, 100%. I guess that whole fitness level would have been something different, eh?
1: Yeah, well, I would have been 85 kilos maybe.
0: A little bit
1: heavier now, but I enjoy that stuff. Like, I enjoy, like, one thing I used to do at school all the time was I'd always have a ball in my hand, always be throwing it about, and I thought my skills were fairly good. And I think it's like a good asset. Like, I try to tell all the young boys that I sort of coach and stuff that, like, you know, make sure you got like really good skills, because, you know, at the end of the day, we're using a ball to try and let the ball do the work. You don't have to, you know, if you're not blessed with like the physical attributes of being like a super powerful, super fast player, then you've got to have a decent bit of skills. So, I don't know. I think it just naturally just happened when, you know, you bring a footy all the time and you're kicking it and passing it and all that sort of stuff, you get pretty comfortable with the ball in hand. So, maybe they've seen me have all right sort of skills and they could, you know, dispensate my lack of speed for my passing ability, maybe, I don't know.
0: Okay, so growing up, was rugby always the thing that you wanted to pursue, or did you have, you know, was there something else?
1: I sort of like, I'll probably say, yeah, like I, me and my brother were having a laugh about this the other day. We're looking through, like, I don't know how it came up, but maybe I'll search for something on an email, and, you know, you put like a word into your email list, and like something come up, and it was like, back in the day, I remember we used to just hammer companies for like sponsorship deals. And like when I used to think about it, I was like, man, if I was like obviously a 15-year-old kid like messaging me for free stuff, I'd be like, who the hell is this kid? And it was just funny though, because we were sort of like reading a few emails. He was a keen cricketer, and he was like in the New South Wales squad for cricket and all that. And so he actually used to get free stuff from like sponsorships and stuff for cricket bats or pads or whatever. Anyways, I was like, oh, if he's doing it, I'll try it. And so I used to message like supplement companies and things like that. And I remember this supplement company, fuck, I don't even know if they'd be legal, so I'm glad they didn't send me anything. But they replied about, you know, what my goals and ambitions were and all this sort of stuff. And I sent them like an email list of, you know, some short, long and whatever term goals. And I guess I did have in there, like, I wanted to play for the Waratahs and I want to play for the Wallabies. And we sort of like had a laugh about it, but sort of it was a nice like reflection, probably the first time I've ever had a reflection and being like, well, have I done them? No, not exactly, but I've done them in like a different shape or form by obviously playing for England and playing for, you know, in the Premiership or even now in Super Rugby for the Force. And it was probably the first time I've been like, okay, well, like if my career ended tomorrow, like if 15-year-old Nick would have been happy with probably one of each, you know what I mean?
0: Yeah.
1: So that was quite like a funny thing, but yeah, I don't know.
0: It's cool. You put it into existence. Yeah. Almost, you know, you speak it into existence, well, like, kind of thing.
1: But then like, sorry, it's a bit of a diversion to your question, but I didn't think that I wanted to be a rugby player.
0: Yeah.
1: Only because I didn't know how to, in the sense. But obviously writing that email and rereading that email, I'm like, okay, I must have actually wanted to play rugby and stuff, because I sort of only see it from when I've been asked this question before, from, you know, when I'm 16 to 18 and I've gone not in the school's pathways, not at a private school, not being selected for any of the New South Wales or Aussie school stuff. So I didn't think there was a pathway for me. And I just sort of assumed that I'd finish school and I'd either become personal trainer or follow my dad, become a carpenter, whatever that might be. And then obviously when I left and everything sort of happened so quickly, I didn't really have time to think about what I wanted to do. So I guess all in all, I did want to become a rugby player. That probably faded a little bit when I was at the end of school, but then obviously picked up again when I left.
0: Yeah, nice.
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0: What was your first job?
1: I was a dish pig at a function centre in Kenner. So, yeah, local, loads of mates did it. So we just all jumped on and we had a laugh. Like, we.
0: What do you do? What?
1: Like, dish, like in the kitchen.
0: Oh, yeah.
1: So, yeah, we used to literally just have our own, like, dishwasher and stuff, and they'd come, you know, the waiters and stuff, because it was like a function centre, so they'd send out, like, 60, 70 plates of whatever. And it would all be, like weddings and stuff, so you get, like, three choices or whatever. Anyway, so we used to get them back, and some of them have been untouched, so some of the boys, like, we're obviously big into the gym and stuff, so anytime the satay skewers used to come back, you just smash a few of them,
0: put them
1: through. But no, it was good fun, and like we used to have a laugh, man. Like I think about it now, and I'm like, man, if I was the boss, I would be like firing every single kid that he had because we used to never have like a value of money, right? So you get stuff back, and we'd get to like 10, 30, 11 o'clock. The waiters would leave, and there used to be these like creme brulee pots, and like they're like all like ridged, and so everything used to get stuck in them. Biggest pain in the ass. You couldn't just chuck them in the dishwasher and they'd be clean. You'd have to actually manually clean them, obviously. We're lazy, so we were just like, all right, we'll clean that one, chuck that one away. Clean that one, chuck that one away. One time the boss come in, seen about 15 creme brulee pots and coffee stuff in there, and obviously blew up. But, yeah, we weren't really sure at the time. But now I realise it probably would have been $100 worth of, well, even plates and stuff in the bin. So, yeah, I could understand why he's a bit angry.
0: Who was a childhood hero for you growing up?
1: I think, like,
0: I've got Shane Warne with him here.
1: I know. He was probably later. Like, I really I did bowl a lot of leg spin when I was growing up.
0: Yeah.
1: And, you know, I was probably a little bit tubbier and all this sort of stuff. So maybe I got pushed towards Shane Warne. Similar to being like, oh, John Daly's my favourite golfer, probably because, like, the attributes suit, you know? But I guess, like, your parents, really.
0: Yeah.
1: You know what I mean? Like, I know it's cliche to say, but they truly are. Like, especially now you get older and older and you sort of think about what they've done for you to get where you are and the opportunities. Like, we were never without opportunities. And I wouldn't say we were the most wealthy family. They did all right, but they worked hard, and sometimes probably we lived outside our means, but that was only to give us, you know, the opportunity to basically not say no to us, you know what I mean? So whatever we wanted to do, and as much as we could, we'd, try our hand at anything, and they wouldn't say no. They'd push us towards it, and probably, like, I think from a hero perspective, like, that's what I'd love to do for my kids, and I haven't gotten it yet, but for my future kids, anyways, me and my partner, we'd love to give them the same sort of childhood.
0: Yep. Awesome, man. So in your teens, you made a few New South Wales underage teams, but how did you end up in England?
1: Yeah, well, I finished that sevens tournament, and that was like the last bit of rugby I would have played. And I'd finished school. I started like a year early at school. So I was only 17 at the time.
0: Yep.
1: And it was just like we hadn't been over to England as a family for ages. So when I was younger, like 13, 14, we used to, or maybe like 10 to 12, we used to go like every year. Like 8 weeks we'd do Christmas, New Year's in that summer holiday break. And so we went for the first time in ages as a family. We went over, did the 8 weeks, and essentially – you know, basically my granddad, he's like rugby mad. Like, he loves it. Like, he's always been into his rugby, followed like the Lions to South Africa, like big English, like true English fan. And he was just, we were just speaking about it, and he was like, basically, do you want to play any rugby whilst you're over here? And I was coming off like Colts season, probably thinking going back into preseason. I was like, yeah, why not? Like, let's play some rugby. So he was like, all right, leave it with me. sent a few emails about, I played with like one or two club teams whilst I was over there, and then he got in touch with a bloke called Andy Rickard, who put him in touch with someone at Sail Sharks Academy, and then essentially sent them across, I guess, my resume, if you may. And they
0: highlights
1: were,
0: or just...
1: Well, funny enough, my mate actually, for his HSC, did me a highlights package. Like, he was in, like, software development. He was like, oh, yeah, I want to make your highlights package as, like, one of my, like, projects. I was like, sweet. All right, yeah. I'll send you some clips. And so I don't know if that helped or anything like that, but, yeah, we sent them across, and they were like, sweet, yeah, come down, train. Can't promise you anything. Like, their academy season started, like, a month later, and he was just like, come down, train, and we'll see how you go. And went down, trained, played, got all the way through to the final, end up starting probably like five or six of those games. And then I remember we lost to Harlequins in the final. And then one of the England 18 selectors came over and asked if I had a passport, which I did. And he was like, well, if you fancy hanging around for a bit, you know, we've got a tournament in Wales against, I think we played Wales, Canada and Scotland. Yeah. So played in them. And then, you know, again, like thought, so I think at that time I was meant to be there 8 weeks. And then that got extended to May. And then I was like, sweet, pretty content with going home. Played like a fair bit of rugby and stuff. It's all been awesome. And then Sail offered me a like multi-year deal to stay and start in the academy. And that's when I started my first, I guess, professional pre-season that July. So
0: yeah,
1: it was pretty nuts, really. Like I say, like from sort of going, not expecting to play rugby and come back and work and stuff to, you know, just playing because, you know, you love it. And then getting sort of the rewards off the back of just enjoying it was pretty cool.
0: How were your parents with you, like, you know, going over for a holiday, then you're like, oh, I'm going to stay? Sweet.
1: Yeah, like dad's always been pretty relaxed about that. And then obviously mum knew, my grandparents are still over there, and I was living with them at the time anyways, and they were just like over the moon that, you know, an opportunity had come. You know, obviously I'd worked fairly hard.
0: Yep.
1: For nothing at the start, and then, you know, for something to come up and, you know, for them to give me the opportunity, it was just like, yeah, grab it with both hands and see how it goes.
0: Nice, man. So in 2021, you moved to Leicester Tigers?
1: Yeah.
0: And you had a dream debut?
1: Yeah, well, a dream starting debut. I'd moved from Sale to Coventry, did a little stint there, and then moved to Leicester, and sort of halfway through the year, it was sort of there halfway through the year, and debuted in, like, literally the first week. They were like, you know, come train, like, with a few injuries. That's why I sort of got called in and got a contract, debuted off the bench in the Challenge Cup, and then made my Prem debut that later that year. But then, yeah, sort of following into that 21 season was probably when I made my actual Prem starting debut, and we had a bloody good day out against Exeter, and managed to hang off the back of two mauls, so I don't think it was, you know, any individual brilliance, but yeah, it was awesome. It was my first time playing out like a packed out Welford Road, and first game in the Prem, and yeah, it was a great start.
0: Yeah, awesome. And you worked with Steve Borthwick there?
1: Yep.
0: He's an English coach. Yeah, what was it like being with him?
1: Yeah, he's great. He's intense. He's good though. Like, you know, he's very thorough in everything he does. Similar to all head coaches, I guess. They've got to be pretty, like, you know, mental to be a head coach. Like, you see how much work goes into it.
0: Yeah.
1: I don't know if I'd particularly want to be doing that much or watching that much code or that much training and stuff. But, yeah, I really enjoyed my time under Steve. Like, funny story, first time I met him, I got a call off my first ever agent, actually, and he was then the recruitment manager at Leicester, and he said he wrote my name down in the middle of a night because they were looking for like a fourth choice hooker who wanted to push on, not just a fourth choice who's happy to pick up a paycheck. And he sort of said, you know, come down midweek after training finishes, meet Steve, and we'll sort of see what happens. He'll sort of want to meet you and show you around the place, and then we'll watch a few more games that you play for Coventry, and, you know, then we'll get back in touch. And I rocked up and met Steve in this sort of like similar office to this, like just very small room, and sat me down, grilled me with loads of questions, and then sort of passed that one. Then he's like, let's go for a walk. And I was like, sweet. So we go for a walk, and he's like, show me the gym and stuff. And we're with the scrum coach, Tom Harrison, who's also the scrum coach for England now. And he's like, Tom, go get me a box and get Nick a ball. And so I'm like, what's going on here? And so this is the first time I'm meeting him. He's up on, you know, 2 meters worth of boxes, and he's just like, right, just throw to me. And so I'm throwing to him, like, you know, Steve Borthwick, ex-England captain, Leicester coach, all that sort of stuff. I'm like, what the hell? So I'm just throwing, like, and I love throwing. So
0: yeah.
1: I can't remember myself being nervous, but it was one of the better throwing sessions I've had. And I don't know if that got me across the line, but he had me, but he sent on all sorts of Bosu balls, one leg thrown to him and all sorts. And I was just hitting the mark one or two times. And yeah, it was a pretty cool like interaction to have, like, as your sort of first meet, and something I won't forget.
0: Getting put through all the tests. And,
1: yeah. Like, certainly wasn't expecting. I rocked up in, like, similar to this, just like Birkenstocks, and, you know, hat on backwards and stuff.
0: Just ready,
1: like,
0: for a conversation.
1: Yeah, pretty much. No warm up, just straight in.
0: Yeah, straight in. Nice. Can you tell us in your opinion, what's the main difference with, like, the style of gameplay over there compared to, like, here in Super? Like, what are the main differences for you as a hooker?
1: Honestly, like, probably when I've been asked this a few other times, it seriously probably comes down to the weather. Like, I know it sounds so, like, obvious, but you look at, like, the Prem at the start of the season, the end of the season, like, you look at the game on the weekend, it's like 94-33, and you're like, hold on a sec, that's not meant to happen in the Premiership. You know, like, teams are built on defence and kick strat and set piece and stuff. They shouldn't be able to score 94 points. And I feel like there is a bit more freedom to play over here, like, but I don't know if that's just from a weather perspective or if it's how it's been coached.
0: Yeah.
1: But certainly, like, that middle period in the Prem where, you know, it's hammering sideways rain and stuff, you just can't, like, play like that. So I guess for a hooker's point of view, like, the set piece has to be the bread and butter all the time, so it doesn't really make a difference. I just think maybe over here you get a bit more time on ball and a bit more space. But again, like, is that because the ruck speed's quicker because of people getting one-on-ones? And, you know, is that because of the skill or the ability to use skill versus someone having to truck it up, getting hit by two bodies, slow on ball, then we're going to a kick? So it's like, I personally, if I had to literally put it down to one thing, it would be the weather. But from a hooker's perspective, or at least my perspective, like, I don't think my role changes too much.
0: Yeah. Nice. So where did the blonde mullet come from? When did you start that?
1: I don't know. Probably
0: what inspired that?
1: Nothing probably. Daily? I don't know. Nothing probably inspired it. I probably kept it a year too long. Like, it was one of those things where you just become attached to, like, the missus probably hated me for it. By the end of it, it was so, like, when I look at some photos, I'm like, man, that was ratty. Like, never looked after it either. Like, it wasn't like it was like, oh, I had this long hair and it was well looked after. It was all fucking naughty and ratty and stuff. But, yeah, I don't know. Like, I think I just started growing it in that 21 season, and then I was playing well, and so I just kept it.
0: Kept it, yeah.
1: And it wasn't really a superstition thing, because even when I got injured, I kept it. So it was just maybe just, like, by that time, I was like, man, I've gone to lengths to, like, grow it and get through the ugly stages and stuff, that I've got to try keep it now for a little bit.
0: Yeah, because that's a tough phase to go through, the ugly phase.
1: Yeah. I know, especially being so handsome. Like, the ugly phase is a natural.
0: So tell us about the moment when you got called up for England.
1: Yeah. Obviously I wouldn't expect anything. I'd played maybe six games, starting for Leicester, and being behind a pretty good forward pack. I think at that stage I was like top try scorer in the Premiership, but by no means was it me. It was you know, on the back of a very good Maul.
0: Just claim it, man.
1: Yeah. And to be honest with you, like, similar to whenever I've played my best rugby, I think I just had no sort of external pressure, and you know, like, it was always just like, go out, do your role, have fun, enjoy it, and, you know, just enjoy. We hadn't lost, I don't think, that season, so, like, we were having an absolute, like, ball of a season. And yeah, just went out for training one day. I think it was a Monday. We'd finished training, come round, and, you know, finished with our, like, you know, how every team does with our clothes off and stuff. And then Steve mentioned it to, you know, to the group that I was selected, and I was pretty, like, shell shocked. I didn't really expect it, nor know if I deserved it or anything like that. But no, it was a pretty surreal sort of feeling, and certainly really nice to find out that way with, you know, the group that you've been playing with. I think everyone else knew on social media before I did, because it had been announced on the phones, but we were obviously training. So No, it was a pretty cool moment, certainly one I won't forget.
0: Did you ever think to yourself, like, oh, but I want to be a wallaby? Like, did that ever cross your mind, or were you just like, nah, I'm keen?
1: To be honest with you, like, I'd done England 18s and 20s already.
0: Okay.
1: So I'd already sort of had that sort of pathway sort of set. And I don't know, for me, like, I've always sort of looked at it like I'm proud to be English, proud to be Australian. Like, I always call Australia home. But I'm proud to represent, you know, like my mum and my granddad and, you know, that side of my family. And I think where I was at that stage of my career and the stuff that sort of English rugby had given me, I don't know if I'd be sitting here or, you know, even a professional rugby player if they hadn't took a chance on me or, you know, given me the opportunity to, you know, have my first contract, play for 18s, 20s, and then obviously, you know, get to where I am now. So, yeah, like, to answer your question, probably not. Like, I just think it was just one of those ones that I was just literally just rolling with it and sort of, like I said, just enjoying my time over there and what happened, happened. And, yeah, certainly no regrets.
0: Yep. How was it going into camp?
1: Yeah, pretty nerve-wracking to start off with. My first roommate was Jamie George, and he was really, really good. Helped me with a heap and just sort of, you know, said to relax, enjoy it. You know, don't put too much pressure on yourself. And, yeah, obviously working under Eddie and stuff was, you know, I really enjoyed it and owe a lot to him. And, yeah, obviously what he's done for me is something I can't thank him enough. Like, I, you know, got my debut under him, played bar-bars under him, and just sort of he gave me that belief. I don't know if he saw a little bit of himself in me. He was quite a young, small hooker back in the day for Randwick. So, no, I really enjoyed it. And, like, he certainly took the pressure off, you know, not the pressure off to perform, but just the pressure off in the sense of, like, he was familiar, like, sort of had that nice Aussie banter as well, you know. I think some boys didn't really understand it at times because he, you know, would say stuff and some boys were like, whoa. And you're like, no, it's just a joke. Like, it doesn't actually mean it. It's sarcastic. Like, half the stuff he said was sarcastic. So, I really got on with him and it was nice to have someone like that.
0: Nice. So tell us about your debut for England. Where was it?
1: Twickenham. Yeah, I think it was 2022, off the top of my head, in November. It was 21, November.
0: And you were playing the Springboks?
1: Springboks, in the autumn series. It was the last game of the autumn series, actually. And, I think, you know, unfortunately there was a few injuries and, just the opportunity arose and Eddie sort of let me know that I was playing. I don't think he let me know till after the Tuesday session, so I wasn't really sure at the time. I wish, like, I was actually speaking to my partner about this not long ago. Like, I wish I sort of remembered a bit more or, like, took it in a little bit more just because I guess... You know, everything happened so quickly that you probably didn't have time to, like, be like, wow. Like, you, not that I expected, oh, I'm going to play now forever, like, internationally, but I maybe just, like, you know, that, yeah, I just want more. Like, you finished the game and, yeah, we won and it was awesome. And be like, didn't take anything in because you're always thinking, like, the next thing, next job, whatever it is. And I'm glad, like, there is, like, you know, this day and age with all the footage and stuff, you can watch it back and sort of see it from that third person. But I actually probably don't remember too much, if I'm honest. Like, I remember singing the anthem, seeing my mum and stuff after the game. But, yeah, it's just a bit of a blur, to be honest. Like, that's probably something that I've taken to my rugby now is, like, trying to actually, like, enjoy the game day more and enjoy, like, or take a lot more things in.
0: Yeah.
1: Just because, you know, it can get taken away, like, so quickly. And, you know, I haven't played in international rugby since. And who knows, like, you know, it's out of your control whether you play or play again. So, something that I've certainly taken forward is just trying to actually soak stuff in and appreciate that we, like, get to do this. And, you know, you're very lucky to have the opportunity to do it, and certainly don't take it for granted.
0: Yeah, for sure.
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0: Did you end up winning a premiership over in...
1: Yeah.
0: What year?
1: That would have been that same year, so 21-22.
0: Yeah, okay.
1: Yeah. So we won it with Leicester. I was unfortunately injured for the crunch games. Which again, like a little bit frustrating. Like, I think it took me a little while to probably admit that I'd won the premiership, just purely out of like, you know, there's those games that you want to be a part of. And, even though I'd played like sort of 22, 23 games that year, you know, you miss out on the final or the semi final and you sort of feel a little bit distant, especially being, injured at the time. Like, I had my knee buckled, so I was pretty immobile during that, like, whole celebrations and stuff. But yeah, certainly like, again, like on reflection, like thinking about, you know, how often that comes along, happens so early in my career again, you just probably don't appreciate it. So that's something again, like, you know, I will happily now say to people, like, I've won the premiership. Even though I didn't play in that game, you know, you look at like how much the team does and whether you play or whether you don't, like you still contributed. And unfortunately, there's only 23 players that can fill the team list. But, yeah, like it was certainly an awesome year and one that I won't forget.
0: Yeah, awesome. And you mentioned how you played for the Barbars as well. Yep. Now, do you remember that one?
1: I actually do. That was that was cracker. Like, that was like probably, like, I'll happily say that was the best rugby week of my life, I think. You know, like I said, Eddie had called us up and basically asked if I wanted to come play for the Barbars, which again was such a surprise because, you know, I'd obviously done my knee, not played a single game all season besides a few like A-League games.
0: Yep.
1: And yeah, just out of the blue, just got a call up and, you know, he just, yeah, was just like, again, like giving me another opportunity to do something that not many players can say they've done. Mm-hmm. And yeah, just certainly gave the love of rugby back. I think we had a really good group. And as you know, with the Barbars, it's just pretty full on.
0: Yeah.
1: On the field, not so much off the field, a lot. So really enjoyed that, just to meet some awesome players. And and spend like a good quality week just like finding the love of rugby again.
0: Yeah.
1: Not to say I lost it completely, but certainly like hands down probably best week of my rugby career.
0: Tell, what happens in a week for the Barbas? Like what does a week look like?
1: I don't know how much detail I want to give, but essentially like
0: what are you allowed to tell us?
1: The whole experience is unreal. Like you sort of meet up on the Sunday, obviously, you know, catch up, have a few beers and stuff, and sort of you up your own divide. Like they treat you like adults, and I know like everywhere they treat you like adults, but like particularly in that setting, it's very much like you guys have got free rein to do what you want. We're going to train these days. Do what you guys want. We'll facilitate, help you out, give you some cool things to do, nice dinners, whatever, restaurants, all that sort of stuff. But we have to win. Yeah. Sort of thing. Like that's the whole point. If the Barbas aren't winning, then no one will want to play them. Like it's got to be that exciting brand of rugby, but it's also got to be a winning style of rugby.
0: Yeah.
1: And I mean, like we probably had, the best week, you know, like Sunday, Monday, Tuesday, you're out, like just having a laugh. Like sometimes it's not always on the drink, but a lot of time it is. And then, you know, there's a few like set things that they have, different like, I don't know, we had like a magician, we had a pretty singer and all sorts. Like there was so much that we did. Like I say, it was a crazy week and certainly one I won't forget. And then obviously you play on the Saturday and drink on the Saturday night and then you all sort of disperse and some people you don't see again. Some people you obviously stay in contact, which has been great till now.
0: Sounds like a good footy tour, man.
1: It's a great week. Yeah. Highly recommended.
0: So what brought you back to the Force? Oh, well, brought you to Perth.
1: Yeah. Like I said, I had a bit of a bad run with injuries and stuff after that sort of knee. So I had that knee, which kept me out for sort of 12, 13 months. And then I came back, played sort of 8 or 9 games. And then, like, I just had a nerve injury, basically my C6-7, which meant, like, basically my power. So anytime I went to throw, I just couldn't. Like, couldn't even do a push-up. And yeah, I was, right. Like, I'd never had it before and wasn't really sure what was going on. And, you know, they were like, oh, we'll get a few injections and see what happens. And nothing was really working. All the strength was going and, like, I was losing so much muscle mass and all the strength in the gym. And they were just like, well, we can't play. It's too risky. So spent a fair bit of time out just waiting because the thing with nerves is they're like, they don't know enough about them.
0: Yeah.
1: At the moment, the way it sort of got explained to me is like if they knew enough about nerves, then you could like reverse strokes, in a sense. So they were like, "Look, unfortunately, you're just going to have to wait this out and see, or we can intervene." But they want to go on the safer side, I guess, first. So waited, nothing getting better. If anything, getting worse. No pain, no nothing. Literally woke up. I remember one day I woke up. Trained, I thought, really well. I always remember, I'm like, okay, I've put myself in a position to maybe start the next week. Wake up the next day, I've got a dartboard at home, throw the dart. I missed the dartboard by like that much. And I'm not that bad at darts. I was like, okay, but that could be weird. So I grabbed it again, threw it, missed it again by like that much. I'm like, okay, this is weird. Anyways, long story short, had the next surgery in sort of December, came back, played one more game, which was quite cool, sort of closed off my career playing against Sale, which I thought was nice because, you know, I'd obviously started with them.
0: Yeah.
1: And then, just sort of got told that there wasn't really any room, like feel free to look elsewhere. There might still be something here for you, but, you know, you're going to have to take a pay cut and all that sort of stuff. And then, I guess, like, got a random message off another agent being like, can we speak? And I was like, can you speak to my agent? it ended up being the Force. And, you know, I think, like, weirdly, like, rugby players, I guess, want to feel wanted. Like, you know, I understand it's a business at the end of the day, but you want to feel wanted. And every club I've been at, like, I would like to have thought, you know, I would have loved to have stayed there longer than I have.
0: Mm-hmm.
1: But unfortunately, that's just the nature of the beast. So when Cronny called and when the Force called, Goody and Hodjo and all that, reached out, like it made me feel really wanted and something that I always wanted to do. Like I watched a lot of Super Rugby growing up and particularly watched the Tars and the Force quite a lot when I was younger. So, I was like, sweet, let's do it. Like it's going to be a big change to go back, and big move for my partner Meg and whatnot. But she was super supportive, as she always is. And yeah, we just decided to get on the flight and come over here. And yeah, I've loved it. Like, in terms of lifestyle, like, I don't think there's many better places on earth, if I'm honest.
0: 100%.
1: But yeah.
0: Is your partner English?
1: Yeah, she's English. She's from Manchester.
0: Yep. How's she liking it here?
1: Oh, loves it. She loves it. Like, obviously, it's tough with the family and whatnot. But, you know, her family's been over here. Like, her sister's come over, her mum, her dad.
0: Mm.
1: So she's had them come over sporadically. And then, you know, it's almost like that halfway point. Like, Sydney, you got an extra 4 hours, like, to get to Europe. You know, here you can sort of jump on the direct one if you want to get back. But, yeah, in terms of lifestyle, I think she loves it. I think I love it. She loves it. And, I mean, it's pretty hard not to. Like, we live in Cottesloe and, we're not too far from the beach. And, yeah, I mean, as like I say, like, from a lifestyle perspective, it's pretty unbeatable.
0: Yeah, nice. Was the coming back, did you ever think, like, have the Wallabies on your mind at all?
1: Yeah, I guess at that stage, like, certainly had it in the back of mind, you know, with obviously the new, I guess, what are they called, eligibility rules. Mm. It was certainly something that I thought about.
0: Yep.
1: And like I say, like, I'm proud Australian, proud English. Like, I've always called this home and would love to represent my home and at some stage. But, look, that's out of my hands. And all I wanted to do was just play rugby, especially being injured for quite a while. Like I said before, like, I don't want to take anything for granted. And each game I get to play is, like, an awesome opportunity to do something cool and do something that not many people get to do. And, I just want to enjoy that and do it with a smile on my face. And, yeah, that was the whole point of coming back, was Cronie was like, you know, I'd love you to come back and play. And I've been able to play, I don't know, 20-odd games already, which has been cool, and hopefully play a lot more.
0: Yep, nice, man. I've got here you lived with Nick Champion and Tom Robertson.
1: Yeah.
0: Good dynamic, that one.
1: Yeah, well, we lived in, like, Andrew and Nicola's flats, so they, like, got, obviously, they own 30, half a Cottesloe though, probably, but we lived in some of their flats, and Tom was on level 6. He thought he was the mayor of the flats.
0: Yeah.
1: And you could imagine Tom, like, you know, being his budgies on the balcony, just looking down on us. We were on level 1. But, yeah, no, when me and Nick... seriously, just spitting on us. Now, we obviously moved over here, me and Nick, at the same time.
0: Yeah.
1: And we're pretty same ambitions, and obviously Nick's been able to achieve some of them already, probably out-achieve some of the stuff that he thought, being captain and everything.
0: Yeah.
1: He's done an awesome job, and, you know, but living with someone like that as well, like, with similar drive and similar sort of, you know, like, similar life situations. We've both got girlfriends, and we're both sort of, I think he's 28, I'm 26, so, you know, not too dissimilar ages and similar drives in terms of what we wanted to do from a rugby perspective, was pretty easy to do.
0: Yeah.
1: I think we got on each other's nerves a few times, don't get me wrong, but majority of the time it was, yeah, really good dynamic, and, yeah, certainly made the move a lot easier to live with someone like that, keep you accountable and stuff for sure. And then, yeah, we've now... He still lives in level 1. I've moved up, so now I'm the mayor of the flats.
0: Oh, yeah, you've...
1: Now I'm looking down at... Nah, it's always been good, and, like, yeah, in terms of a location, like I say, you can't beat it.
0: Yeah, nice. So in mid-25, you got a knee injury on the eve of the Force Lions game. Yeah. Getting out of a car. Bit of a freak accident, that one.
1: Yeah, it's pretty innocuous. I was carrying, like, a bit of a, like, bung knee for a while. Like, I think I'd had it for a few years, but, like, it only really flared up probably, like, halfway through the season last year. I remember we played the Hurricanes, and, like, I'd been warming up, and I felt something, like, sort of go a bit. And so I've gone up to the physio room, and I'm on the bench at the time, and I'm like, bloody hell, I don't even know if I'm going to be able to play. And then I'm up at the physio room getting, like, a few painkillers and getting strapped, and then they call up, "Where's Nick?" And they're like, "What do you mean?" He's up here. He's like, "Well, Brandon's gone down. He's done his calf." And he's like, "He's starting." And so I'm like, "Oh, shit, all right, strap me up. Get me down there." Anyways, after that week, we got a few scans and met up with a surgeon. He was just like, "Look, we're probably going to have to intervene at some stage. How long it can hold on for, who knows? Like, you've probably had some of this sort of degenerative stuff for a while, but obviously it's only flaring up now." So, yeah, it was just essentially like a loose fragment, like probably that big, just sort of like ready to come off.
13: Yeah.
1: And it was causing a fair bit of like, just not even like serious pain, just like chronic, you know, that chronic sort of like, every time you just got to warm it up. And so, yeah, essentially, you know, felt really good that week against the Lions. We were training and I was feeling really good. And then I even got to the club, done all the walkthroughs, like jogging about, like, you know, looking forward to the game. Obviously knew a few of the boys that we were playing and stuff. And then, yeah, I remember I went home because I'll take a few balls home to do some throwing like the night before.

0: I like got out, tried to stretch it out. Jeez, I can't even straighten my knee. Anyways, like from then, yeah, I just couldn't straighten my knee till I had surgery. I had basically like must have dislodged it, and then it got caught in the joint. So essentially, I couldn't get it past sort of that sort of angle.
1: Yeah.
0: And then yeah, it was pretty gutting, to be honest. Like it was something that I was looking forward to do, and who knows, you might not get the chance to do again. But sort of is what it is. I can't really control it. And
1: spewing.
0: Yeah.
1: Have you changed how you get into a car now? Have you- technique wise
0: yeah I probably did at the start. Now I'm not that bothered. I like to think the surgeons fixed it all, and it's yeah, that was part of my rehab, maybe getting over the fear of getting in cars. But yeah, I was thinking about downgrading to something a bit lower next time.
1: All right, man, tell us about your off-field endeavors. So you're busy on social media. Tell us about your side hustle that you got going on. I know we spoke about it off the mic before.
0: Yeah, so I just essentially just started like a company called Build Your Fitness. Started off as just, I guess, just the hats. I don't sell them, but I might start. Who knows? I'll give it to a few of the boys. Yeah. They usually wear them, so it's good. But I just started that sort of during COVID. I was in between contracts, like I said to you off air, but yeah, just, I don't know, like, I sort of had to learn real quick that, you know, you need to have something outside of footy. Mm. And funny enough, I'd been told by one of the boys at Sale, like when I was sort of coming through, he was like, "You doing anything?" And I'm like, I look at him like, "No, like I'm playing rugby. Like, what else is there to do?" And he's like, "All right, we'll just basically remember this, remember this conversation." And yeah, I certainly did remember the conversation when I got cut during COVID, and, you know, there was a contract freeze and I had to find a way to earn money. So yeah, just start off, literally I was living at my partner's parents' place and was PTing out of their back garden, and then I'd go to the field and do some coaching, like one-on-one coaching with kids and hookers and whatnot, and teach them how to throw, or, you know, just do some fitness and things and try find a way to earn a bit of cash that way. And then I guess I just started up the social stuff as well, and I guess just started off being sort of generalized stuff, and then it sort of niched down into following my journey and some of the injuries and things that I found to be quite relatable to everyone. You know, yeah, I think sometimes you can live in your own bubble and think you're the only person injured in world rugby, but I can assure you there's thousands more out there that, you know, can find, you know, good relatability to you and even just help from the stuff that you're putting out. You know, they're obviously not as lucky as we are that we get paid to rehab and, you know, get given all our exercises and all our treatments and things. So to be able to just have a platform to almost just essentially just film what I was doing, I found, you know, quite satisfying for me, but also hopefully helpful for everyone else. And I guess from that, it's just been trying to grow that in a way that I can help, I guess, this niche down into rugby players, whether it's, you know, amateur, semi-professional, or just aspiring rugby players, you know, giving them a platform that I know I would have loved to have followed when I was growing up. Mm-hmm. Even if it's just to steal a few of the workouts for free. But if they want to work with me personally, and whether it's in person or online, then they have the opportunity to do that as well.
1: That's awesome. Are there any sevens drills in there?
0: No. Fully retired from sevens. Try to steer clear away from that. Maybe a few fitness drills here and there, but certainly not sevens level fitness.
1: Okay. So how do you find the time to create all the content? Because I know that can be quite hard, being a creator myself.
0: It is hard. It is like, I guess, a lot of the stuff I'm doing anyways. So the hard bit sometimes is just being like, okay with putting a camera up. Early doors, it was harder.
1: Yep.
0: Like, I used to get like a bit embarrassed about, like, I know I said about embarrassment, but I used to actually feel a little bit like, oh, fuck, I don't want to record or don't want to show anyone I'm recording, because I think they might say this and might say that. But then you sort of realize, like, who cares?
1: Yeah.
0: Like, who really cares? But at the same time, like, you're doing it for the benefit of others. Mm. So, you know, it's selfish of you to then feel like embarrassed and not do it, because you're actually taking away from what you can give to other people. Just start off doing that, and then obviously with the injuries, it becomes a lot easier because you spend a fuckload of time in the gym. But then when you come in season, it can become a bit harder. And so having people like Joey, our social media guy at the club, just to, you know, help with just even some raw footage, like, you know, that's all the cool stuff. That's the stuff that I know I'd want to see, and I know a lot of other people want to see, is just that sort of inside

0: you know, video stuff like that you can do. Obviously, you're not going to film the plays or anything like that. But, yeah. you know, just even like the little extras or mm-hmm. little drills or even just like stuff in the gym with the boys having a laugh. Like, you know, that's the stuff that he helps with. And certainly in season, especially, it's really helpful because, like I say, it's pretty hard to, you know, not have anything and then think on your day off, be like, man, I need to try and do something because this business is freezing right now. But yeah, it can be challenging at times to try and, you know, even have the energy to create content and stuff. But, like I say, like if I don't do it, then I feel like I'm sort of taking away from, others as well. So it's sort of a good motivation.
1: Do you enjoy it?
0: At times. I'd say yes. Like the more enjoyment factor for me is like when you hear kids or like you see people get better because of what you've done. You know what I mean? Like I don't really have a care for, you know, this video got 20 million views or this video, like whatever. You know what I mean? I don't have too much care for that. I sort of like the fact that I'm able to grow a community and people are able to relate to whether it's the injury or whether it is the person who needs some help with his throw or or whatever it might be. Like that's the stuff I like more. So I'd say overall, like I really enjoy it. Like sometimes it can be a pain in the ass, like sometimes having to create videos. Like, that's the one thing that I try not to do is like, I don't want to create anything.
1: Yeah.
0: If that makes sense. Like I just want it to be like almost like a documentation of like, this is what I do for this reason. It's not like I'm going to do this, but I don't actually do it.
1: Yeah.
0: Do you know what I mean?
1: Yeah.
0: And like, of course there's some things that, you know, I might film and I haven't done the workout, but I might have done it previously, you know? So that's sort of what the way I try and shape it is like, I want to document stuff that I've found either helped me in the past or is helping me now to get better. And hopefully it helps you guys.
1: Yeah. Nice. Do you have any other passions?
0: Golf.
1: Yeah.
0: Really love golf. I think it's just, you know, like anything, it's just some things that you fail at or can suck at a lot of the time. I don't know. I just find that really like addictive. I don't know. Anything that has some sort of competitive edge or some way that you can get better, I'm quite interested in.
1: Yep.
0: So, yeah, like I'm really, really into that, really into obviously, you know, the sort of business side of it. Maybe not the business side of it, but the actual coaching side of it. Like really enjoying coaching in person a lot at the moment with whether it's younger kids or whether it's with UWA or whatnot. I find like good passion in that. And then outside of those two, I don't know.
1: Is learning Spanish one of them?
0: That's like that. It'd be like that. Like some days it'd be like, yeah, like really enjoying this. And some days I'm like, nah, I'm not doing it today.
1: Yeah, okay.
0: But no, luckily with like Franco and stuff, like I say, we play a lot of golf together, but his English is so good that you don't even need to speak to him in Spanish.
1: Yeah, right.
0: Yeah. And I think with the other RG boys, they're trying hard to learn English that you almost feel bad that you try to speak to them in Spanish. And then the difference is like, you know, like you say a few words to them and then they rattle off like a whole sentence and you're like, what did you just say?
1: Yeah.
0: You say that slower and then you're like, oh, I'll just speak to you in English.
1: All right, man, I've got two last questions for you. What is the most important lesson that you've learned in life?
0: You know, I think probably go back to that one around like taking things for granted.
1: That's a good one.
0: I think, like I say, like if I could go back and take stuff or take like memories or things outside of like that third person point of view from videos and things, I would love to have those memories and things, you know, or soak in a lot more, whether it's on game day, whether it's throughout the week, whether it's certain changing room moments that you sort of just take for granted because you think it's going to last forever. And I think that sort of applies to everything in life, like, you know, whether it's time with people, especially in the sort of business that we're in, like you've got some really good mates and then next thing you know, you move halfway across the world and you don't have any time with them. So like certainly take for granted, like, or don't take things for granted. Yeah, that'll probably be up there with, probably the biggest lesson for me.
1: Nice. And the last one is, where do you see yourself in 10 years?
0: Oh, wow. Far out. I'll be 36. I'd like to think I'm still playing.
1: Yep.
0: I'd love to probably play as long as I can. I don't know how long that will be, but probably as long as my body allows me to. So 10 years time, if I was still playing, I'd be Curley's age, and he's still tearing it up. I don't know if I'd be any half as good as him, but yeah, I'd love to still be playing and, you know, try my best to keep up with the young bucks. But other than that, would love to have some kids with partner Meg. Yeah, I'd love to have a decent sized family and stuff, and hopefully, you know, like I say, like at any club I've been at, I've wanted to stay for long periods of time. So hopefully, yeah, just be around here and kicking it in Cottesloe.
1: Nice. What's the career span of a hooker?
0: As long as
1: they can go, they go wild, don't they?
0: Well, hopefully, like maybe then, like 10 years time.
1: Yeah.
0: You know, with the rules changing and stuff, I was thinking if they could have like a special teams.
1: Yeah.
0: You know, like if there was a rule I could bring in 10 years, you know, you walk up and down the sideline, throw, and then let the other boys play.
1: Just come on and throw in.
0: Pretty much, yeah. Just like a special team. So if they're still doing it by then, I'll play till I'm 50.
1: Yeah, you could probably go longer.
0: Hopefully.
1: Yeah. Nah, anyways, brother, thanks for coming on and sharing your story.
0: Appreciate it.
1: Appreciate it. And to our listeners, this is our last one of the season, but we will be back next season. All right, thanks for tuning in.
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18: Waking up live with Court Talk on 91.3 Sport FM. Court Talk is back for another season of interviews, results and running that ruler over all things tennis. My name is Brett Patton. Sitting alongside me in the studio, as always, is Darren, the Nostradamus, Big D Patton. And if you would like to have your say this morning on Court Talk, please SMS us on 0429 913 913 or get onto our Facebook. And I say a very good morning to you, Big D. No producer Brian in the studio. But before we get into what's been happening in the world of tennis, yes, Big D? I mean, I said Nostradamus at the start of the show because you're on the hotline. You've got your ear to the ground. The jungle drums are beating. The smoke signals are coming all the way across from the UK. This is what you said last week about the glamour girl of UK tennis, Emma Raducanu.
19: Emma Raducanu, just looking to...
18: She's got the boyfriend now.
19: Well, she's got inner thigh issues. And it's been getting a hell of a workout lately. So she is possibly going to withdraw...
18: Withdrawal game on point there, Big D. Congratulations to you. I mean, how did you read the tea leaves?
20: Well, it was pretty easy, really. You know, she's a diva and a drama queen. And
18: with a new boyfriend, the withdrawal game is absolutely on point.
20: She has to be in absolute tip-top fiddle. And I was going to throw it out there about the Williams girls pulling out of the doubles as well, but I didn't. We'll get to that directly. But I would have had two from two. I did have two for two in my own mind.
18: What a tournament it has turned out to be, and it's only week one. We've turned over to week two, Big D. There's been a lot of upsets. There's been a lot of skullduggery. There's been some blowback. There's been just the ridicule about Serena pulling out, and now Venus.
20: Well, let's talk about her. Let's talk about it. Let's get her out of the way.
18: All right, let's get top of the show. We'll talk about Serena Williams. And before we do, Big D, Megyn Kelly, who's one of the pundits out of the US, and the US people, players, supporters, all say the same thing about Serena Williams. They just
20: laud her. They say she's the greatest of all time, which is, in my eyes, not the case. And all they can do is seem to say this is wonderful for the sport of tennis. Now, Megan Kelly, she came out, and this is what she said on the Megan Kelly Show only a matter of days ago.
7: Serena Williams and her return to Wimbledon, she thinks she's the queen bee. And I'm sorry to break it to you, Serena, those days have come and gone. There are new stars on the court. And while you'll always have an important place in tennis, that day has come and gone. And you cannot go out there and act like you are still queen of the court because you're not.
20: Well, she's right on song there, is Megan Kelly, and a good commentator, social commentator around the world. And it's very, very obvious. She's come out there. It's all for her own ego. She has just come out. She's played her singles match. She's taken a last-minute wild card. They held it for her. She hasn't played any lead-up tournaments. She loses to Maya Joint, who played a fantastic game, centre court, the world's eyes watching her, and made a fabulous account of herself. But then she refused to do the media.
18: Mm.
20: You can still talk with a sore knee, which is what her complaint was.
8: You just can't do it!
20: For not doing the media. And that's compulsory. And that's supposed to be a $50,000 US fine.
18: Yes.
20: They waived that. Okay. She had 5 town cars given to her.
18: Did.
20: Not just courtesy cars like every other player. She had 5 town cars, mm-hmm. like the President of the United States. And she said, she jumped up and down because they took it off her because she was out of the tournament. Yeah, one for mum, one for the sister and the brother and the brother's cousin and everyone else involved, and Renee Stubbs on the trail. And then she comes out. They changed the schedule for her, yeah. for her and her sister, mm-hmm. to play the doubles 2 days after they're supposed to play. And then out come all the pictures of her walking up and down corridors with yes. in the doctor's surgery with
18: singing with the daughter.
20: With the bandages on her knee, and then she's on the operating table, and all these vials of pus.
18: Oh, turn it up!
20: Coming out of her knee, and she's taken pictures of those so the world can see. It was just she's made the tournament into her own circus.
18: Mm.
20: She's sucked every little bit of oxygen out of this tournament, the attention, which has just got under Nick Kyrgios' skin. And he wanted a little bit of oxygen.
18: He did.
20: Now he whimpers out like a dog with his tail between his legs.
18: Yes, indeed.
20: And so we won't see him again. But he said he probably is his last Wimbledon. But then Venus
18: yes.
20: plays her mixed doubles. And she played with her American counterpart in Kevin Krawitz. They lose first round in the mixed doubles after getting another wild card.
18: Yes.
20: She refuses to do a media interview as well. So she's subject to another $50,000 compulsory fine for not doing the media interview. They have just turned it on its head. It's just an embarrassment.
18: Has it been a money grab?
20: It's been a money grab. It's been an egotistical, attention-seeking grab. And you've got Renee Stubbs there. Every time there's a camera, she's bustling Serena out of the way, dropping the shoulder so she can get
18: her. Your favourite ex-Australian player.
20: And you know who the best power couple would be in Australian mm-hmm. tennis? Yes. If she wasn't a lesbian,
18: yes.
20: would be herself and Nick Kyrgios.
18: Yeah, together.
20: They should walk down the aisle hand in hand.
18: Well, that'd be quite the headlines, Big D.
20: Wouldn't it? But, yeah, I think it's a really distasteful episode for Serena and Venus and what they've done to this tournament. And I think there's a real good chance she should just retire softly into the night.
18: But here's my take on that, Big D. And we know you're on the soapbox too. And when you start swallowing hard, we know you're serious, Big D. And you've come in swallowing very hard this morning. But can I say this? It's actually not up to the player. It's up to the organisers of the event. And they need to have a good, hard think about this failed experiment in trying to bring more eyes to the game of tennis, because we've spoken about this time and time again, Big D. You and I read the tea leaves better than most in the world of tennis. Tennis at the global level is not where it needs to be. They are looking at combining the ATP and the WTA Tour.
20: World Tennis now, the ITF.
18: Yeah, and they are made an announcement during the week that they're going to look to minimise and reduce men's doubles, which we'll touch on that in a little bit.
20: I read that, yes.
18: But they are trying everything to bring back the spotlight to global tennis, because we only have 2 premier men, really, that are holding up the game. Once the big 3 have gone, and Novak, God love him, he's on his last legs, he's 39. So there's Yannick and there's Carlos Alcaraz, but Carlos is injured at the moment, so there'll be a bit more of him made at the back end of this year, the Australian or the US swing. But the women's game is really lacking star power. Now, for the powers that be, and the WTA or the ITF or the Grand Slams,
20: to hope that Serena Williams will bring more attention to the game of tennis. One, it did work, but two, it was a disaster because it actually made a mockery of global tennis. It made a mockery of Wimbledon and it made a mockery of the Williams girls because she's come out of retirement after 4 years, played a couple of hit-up matches, played won a doubles, lost a doubles, and then she decides that she will take that last wild card, gets onto the main arena, not court one, Big D, not court 13, centre court in front of the eye of the globe against Australia's own Maya Joint. Now, if that wasn't rigged, I don't know. Well, I think that was the best opening round for Serena that she could possibly ask for because young Maya has been coming off 13 straight losses.
8: 13 straight losses.
20: And all of a sudden, the whole world is watching, so tick for the watch, but it has actually made a mockery and it has shown some chinks in the armour of global tennis, particularly in the women's game, that they do not have any global superstars.
8: Well, the establishment are not going to say no to Serena at this stage in her life. She still has a slight sparkle on her star, even though she's been out of the game for 4 years. And she can step back and be anonymous when she wants to, but her media staff manipulate the stardom to please her. You know, they go on a campaign, up she comes, she goes on all the talk shows, she goes back into the drug testing pool.
20: Yes.
8: They get a slight wind of that, which she's probably dropped it on the media establishments themselves.
20: No doubt.
8: And said, look, she's coming back. Right, so there's the rumbling. She's back, and the star is sparkling really brightly now, but she hasn't lived up to it. She's no Martina Navratilova.
20: She's not.
8: Who's winning mixed doubles grand slams at the age of 50 and two at the age of 47 in the same year. You know, 44, you know, I don't know what she's trying to establish. Her career is something special. Live on that. And don't go out like a blazing fire with a pail of buckets.
20: Be better, WTA. Be better, Wimbledon. Be better, the ITF. And be better, the ATP. There are more athletes coming through. And we're going to touch on young Alex Ayala from the Philippines, who is an absolute... I mean, we talk about the weight of support from one nation. This young Alex Ayala, who just defeated Iga Swiatek overnight, last year's winner.
8: Fabulous win.
20: Is an absolute shot in the arm for women's tennis. These are the athletes that will carry the game in the women's part of the draw for many more years to come. They'll get more investment out of the Asian countries now that someone like an Alex Ayala is playing incredibly well. You'll see a boost in the Filipino talent coming through in the next 5 to 10 years on the back of Alex Ayala.
8: Yeah.
20: This was a great news story. However, the press conference that Iga Swiatek just sat only moments ago was a little bit different, Big D. She just didn't think that she actually... she didn't think that she performed well. She didn't think that the serving style of young Ayala was up to speed. And this is what she had to say.
10: I think it was tougher mentally for me to, you know, accept these missed returns from the slow serves. I gotta say, it was, you know, it's much tougher to return a serve like that than a normal serve. I know it was slow. I know exactly how it's gonna come to me, but it's such a different rhythm than what I usually have a chance to return. That's the first serve was not that. I felt like she was serving slower and slower, and it became tougher and tougher for me to return these serves, and that was for me hard to accept.
20: Now, Alex Ayala, Iga Swiatek was quite damning about the pace of the serve, but was that purely designed to take away the pace from Iga Swiatek? Was it a good strategy, or was that the way that Alex plays?
8: A bit rich from Swiatek, who hasn't really got the most powerful serve herself. She just kicks it in and uses her spin effectively, and she's got good placement. But Ayala, you know, she's got that lefty swing, which makes a big difference, and I don't think Swiatek... Well, she didn't handle it very well, because I watched the match, and she placed it quite well, Ayala. And Swiatek, had to generate her own pace. She likes it coming at her, especially on the grass when she was playing the girls like Anna Samova and these types of girls last year. And she was able to, you know, use her spin and depth and her movement, which is her big thing. But no, she was outplayed. And I don't know, those crocodile tears are a little bit rich.
20: A little bit rich. But the funny thing is, Big D, Alex Ayala's favourite player
18: is Iga Swiatek.
8: Mm-hmm.
18: In fact, Alex Ayala, if the punters out there don't know much about her, get on and do a bit of a Google search. Now, she went to the Rafael Nadal Academy.
8: She did.
18: And she graduated there after 3 years of schooling and the tennis program. She was presented with her graduation certificate by Iga Swiatek.
8: Well, she
18: was a huge fan of Iga. And all of a sudden, Iga's come out and pretty much said, my serve was getting slower and slower. That's a bit of a kick in the old ribs for Alex. So how would you feel if you were to go out there, play your idol that you grew up idolising, and then they don't really accept the fact that they lost you gracefully, Big Dad? A bit like what Serena did with a stiff arm handshake with our young Maya Joint.
8: Yeah, he kept her at arm's length and a bit of a wet fish with the wrist on the handshake. Yeah, disappointing, and that's why it's always difficult to play. Oh, your idols in the game of tennis, inevitably they'll disappoint you. They just play tennis. They're just good tennis players. You know, some of them, they all put their pants on one leg at a time, as we say.
18: Do they?
8: But they don't live up to the maturity and the confidence and the respect that they should give. You know, and this young Ayala, she's mature, she's measured. She's confident.
18: Very.
8: She's respectful to her fan base. She goes out and gives them a real, you know, hi, how you going, and wave every single time. 21 years of age, her on-court media interviews are something special. And this is what I mean. With Serena taking all the gas and the oxygen out of the tournament, this girl should be the star of the tournament at this stage, and she is what they should market the women's game on.
18: Well, they were marketing quite heavily, as the Grand Slams like to do. They like to get behind their own players and just push their face up and elevate them. Because what that does for that home country, Big D, and we're going to touch on in the next break, all the money coming out of Grand Slams for those countries that put it on, Australia put it on, France put it on, the US put it on, and the last one, Wimbledon, so Lawn, All England Lawn Tennis Club.
8: Yep.
18: If you actually have a look over the many years that they've been holding it, there's been bugger all champions come out of those countries and win Grand Slams over the last 30 years, Big D.
8: No.
18: So that says to me that the money that is being made off the back of these tournaments isn't being spent in the right areas to support the natural growth of talent in those countries, Big D. I mean, Australia, I mean, other than our great Ash Barty, who won at Wimbledon, she won the Australian and she won the French a number of years ago, you know, we're going to find it very difficult to replace her. And where's the next male Grand Slam coming from? Leighton Hewitt is hanging his head on the fact that we don't, because he likes the fact that, a bit like Mark Edmondson, likes to get around and say, I was the last Australian to win the Australian Open back in 1976.
8: Yes, this
18: is a real issue with some of these Grand Slam playing nations. They're actually not developing the players, really. And talk about Alex Ayala. She is the one that I think the WTA really need to put on her shoulders and start elevating her. There's a lot of young girls coming through that can be part of that posse, for the lack of a better word, and get the WTA to promote. Because I think we're a little bit sick and tired of the TikTok dancers from Sabalenka, the Naomi Osaka fashion show, Big D, and Megyn Kelly had some pretty interesting things to say about Naomi Osaka, and we'll play that later in the show. But these are the players that the WTA need to get on the back of and start elevating. They need some more excitement. They need some of those unknown country celebrities, and Alex Ayala is certainly that.
8: Well, going on the back of what you're just saying then, the men's last 16, okay, we're talking about the benefit that the Grand Slam or the majors get. We've got one Australian in the draw, okay? We've got one American in the draw. The rest are, you got two Italians, two Germans, you got a Polak, Japanese, a Kazakhstanian, one Russian, one Great Brit, and there you go, and one Czech.
18: Yep.
8: You know, that's a world game.
18: It is.
8: And so the benefits of having a major in your country and the money that comes from it, which should go down to grassroots tennis, which is not and hasn't been done, is reflective on the top 16 players at this particular Wimbledon and the French Open last week. So, and same with the ladies. You've got four Czechs, five US girls in the tournament, and they're taking over.
18: And the ones that got through the furthest, Big D, in the men's game, obviously Alex Diminua, but to be fair, Alex isn't Australian.
20: He's a Spanish. He's talking Spanish with his coach, with Hewitt sitting there, sitting down, eating a banana.
18: Yep, exactly right. And even if you look at the newly crowned Australians, Daria Kazakina, she got through a couple of rounds, Tom Yanovich. Yep. We are really just been riding on the back of imports. Even Maya Joint, born in America, learned a craft in America, comes out to Australia, and the Tennis Australia get their arms behind and around these players. But it is a real battle. And there needs to be more made. I mean, Craig Tolley, we've spoken about this too, we're blue in the face. I mean, Craig Tolley has been the death of talent development in this country for many, many years. And we can't overplay that. It just has been the case. And, and you've got players like Leighton Shewitt, and Leighton's sitting in a role that hasn't done anything for the Davis Cup, really, and supporting the players beneath the Davis Cup, because the Davis Cup is a second, third-tier competition nowadays. And we're going to play a little bit from Rod Laver, and Rod Laver speaks passionately about, you know, making a Davis Cup squad, of which you were in a Davis Cup squad many years ago, to be picked in the squad is an honour. But to play for your country would have been absolutely the pinnacle of your career.
20: I know. And Hewitt's still there, and, you know, he slapped a 60-year-old around. Oh. He got a $30,000 fine. He got a penalty in a suspension. Nothing was done of it. You do that in your own workplace and see how you go.
18: Yeah.
20: You wouldn't see the day of the lot. You'd be walking out of your office, leaving your computer there, your phone, and you'd be out on the street.
18: Yes.
20: And Leighton is still getting first-class flights to Wimbledon with a few of the other blue blooders there.
18: Yes.
20: Sitting up there.
18: In the arm.
20: And they're swanning around like the Gestapo with their blue tracksuits on.
18: Well, they are. We were seeing them at the Mayo Joint Camp when she defeated Serena Williams. It was almost like a throwback to when Novak Djokovic had about 7 or 8 of his trainers and coaches and nutritionists and physios in his box, and they all had to wear the same thing, all wear the same cap, same uniform, and that's what we saw. It was actually quite off-putting for me, looking at the Mayo Joint box on Centre Court and seeing about 6 or 7 Australian Tennis Australia officials there,
20: Smurfs,
18: wearing the blue shirt with the Tennis Australia official signature on there, Big D. And, it didn't look good for me.
20: Sam Stosur up there. Yeah,
18: she was the only one not wearing it.
20: I know.
18: She must be getting paid to not wear it.
20: She very, very straight-faced. Poker-faced. Didn't give Maya Joint one bit of emotion.
18: No, she didn't, Big D. Anyway, a quick start, early start, and a real strong start to this program this morning, Big D. On the back end of these next couple of ads, we're going to hear from Rod Laver on the Parkinson Show, which has just sprung to light again. And it's sort of, I guess it talked to some of the relevance of what's happening in the world of tennis and what's happening in the Australian tennis. It is indeed. We'll be right back.
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18: Good morning. morning and welcome back. 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My name is Brett Patton, sitting alongside Darren, the Big D Patton, in the studio this morning. A bit of a hot start to the Court Talk this morning. Big D talking about the Williams sisters and obviously the new star on the rise, Alex Ayala from the Philippines. But if you read all the press and you read all the pundits and all the tennis, I guess, information being piled out on social media at the moment, Big D, it is all been the same in regards to Serena Williams getting that wild card. No one's happy about it, Big D. The players aren't happy about it. The punters aren't happy about it. I think the tournament will hang its head in shame and have a real good hard look at itself. And, you know, the people making these decisions, you just can't do that, Big D. It just seems to fly in the face of what this sport is all about and what wild cards are there to do. And if a wild card was given out to Serena and she was coming off an injury, no problems at all. Yeah. 4 years out of the game, no lead up tennis into it other than a couple of doubles matches.
20: Play some doubles. Play some mixed.
18: And then goes on and plays singles and does her knee. Looks like she was walking all right to me, but that liquid that came out of her knee, we saw the photos overnight.
20: Yeah.
18: It didn't look... It was
20: very unsavory.
18: It was unsavory. You don't need that, Big Dad. That's exactly what we don't need.
0: You cannot be serious. How can you possibly call that out?
1: I know it's out. She knows it's out. Everyone knows it's out.
20: Yeah, well, let's start off with a few of the nitbits off the court. Paddy Cash, he's come out and said he was reprimanded back in 1987 when he won the championships against Ivan Lendl for climbing up into the crowd.
18: Yes.
20: And it's very famous. It's iconic in the Australian sporting landscape. And the thing is, he wasn't reprimanded for climbing up there. He was reprimanded for holding up Lady Diana because he had delayed the presentation. How's that? I thought that was a classic. He wasn't, you know, no occupational health and safety. He nearly fell down and broke his neck.
18: Yes.
20: And now they've made a sort of a thoroughfare.
18: They have. At all the Grand Slams.
20: Because of that. Mm-hmm. And old Pat is thankful for that one.
18: Good old Pat.
20: Tiafo, yeah. The big foe. Mm-hmm. We've spoken about his girlfriend, Broomfield, Ayan Broomfield. She's Canadian, a couple of years older than him. Yes. And she, we've spoken about her not being able to get into the entrance to a few of the tournaments. And she was
18: racial, Big D.
20: Yeah,
18: racial.
20: She's got a little bit of racism. And but the thing is, there's another backstory with her. She played a body double in the movie King Richard. So she played the body double for the Venus Williams character, Saya Sydney, in the actual movie itself.
18: Was she tapped on the shoulder, Big deal, or did Frances push her forward?
20: I don't know. I think it was just coincidental because she is a tennis player. She's won a couple of ITF doubles tournaments.
18: Can play.
20: And she was in the first NCAA.
18: She's done the Morgan Riddle, Big D. She's hung up the rackets and just touring with Frances now, who is the money winner.
20: She has. So, yeah, I thought that was interesting. So, yeah, there's some tennis pedigree there. Sabalenka has come out. She wants a rule change at Wimbledon. Now, this is a little bit... She's getting a bit over the top with her jewellery and her dance and all that stuff. She wants the Wimbledon Allington Tennis Club to lapse their rule, or lax their rule, on allowing dogs to come into the ground. Not good. You know, they can take it at Indian Wells and Miami and have their little chihuahuas in their handbags, like Paris Hilton style. But
18: can you imagine her dog just cocking the leg, Big D, over some of the finest roses there at the All England Lawn Tennis Club? Wouldn't that just set the cat amongst the pigeons?
20: Wouldn't that be magnificent? Yeah. What, a bit of dry humping?
18: A little bit of that, if those dogs are prone to that sort of behaviour.
20: Well, they would be. They are. Mm. Yeah, you've got one.
18: Depends what breed.
20: Well, that's right. And Pammy Shriver, your double ganger in the Perm Stakes. Yes. You modelled your Perm off her. She had her birthday today.
18: God, love you, Pammy.
20: Pammy's, she's there. And as I've mentioned about Martina, won. I thought this is incredible. At 47 years of age in 2003, she won the Australian Open and Wimbledon mixed doubles with two different partners, Bopardi and Leander Paes.
18: Yeah, your mate, Leander.
20: Yeah, Leander. Good bloke. And she also won the US Open when she was 50 with Bob Bryant.
18: Yes.
20: Amazing.
18: Well, Leander Paes, he hung around and hung around and hung around, won a number of doubles and mixed doubles Grand Slams. Is it true that he asked you, when he came out here and played the WO Open, you were beating him and everyone else. Did he ask you to stay at our place during that time?
20: And you
18: knocked him back?
20: He did. Yeah. I don't know if he asked to stay. We practiced a few times. He's a good guy. Lovely, lovely bloke.
18: Yeah.
20: And but
18: where would he have stayed, though? He wouldn't have gone to the younger brother's bed. Surely he wouldn't have allowed that.
20: I surely kicked him out.
18: You had Peter Schremacki. He had Mark and Scotty Draper in there.
20: Heath Denman.
18: You had all the retrobase.
20: Yeah, no. It was fun. Thank God Michael Tebbit wasn't there. But on to Naomi Osaka, before we get on to the actual results themselves. With her fashion stakes, now the great Roy Slaven, he's come out and basically said what she's doing with her kimonos and her wedding trails, coming onto the court with her fashionista, is a cry for help.
18: Yes, it is.
20: It's a cry for help.
18: Yeah.
20: And he believes that she is feeling guilty. She hasn't got over that guilt about when Serena chastised her. She got booed at the US Open. So all these years later, she's still a deep-seated animosity there.
18: No doubt about it. Well, this is the thing. We'll play a clip from Megyn Kelly again.
20: Yes.
18: And we'll follow on with that after this very clip about Megyn Kelly's take
20: on the
18: or
20: fashion.
18: Attack on Naomi Osaka.
7: What's happening at Wimbledon with these divas is a bit much, okay? A couple years ago, we had Naomi Osaka, who couldn't perform. She couldn't be interviewed by the press. She couldn't be asked about why she doesn't play that well on clay, because it was these nasty reporters trying to get into her head. Every other reporter could sit for that. Every other reporter got asked about their weaknesses. It's not fun as the journalist to zero in on their strengths. We always go for the place that hurts. That's what we get paid to do. Everyone can take it except for her. And then they changed the whole rule where, like, players would now have these mental health rooms to get ready in before they had to go play, and they'd have psychiatric counseling if they needed it, all because of this woman. Now she arrives to the U.S. Open in some head-to-toe white kimono, trying to look like, I don't know, some sort of a goddess, some sort of a queen. Now she's leaning into her fabulousness, and we're all expected to get on board and celebrate Naomi. Well, it's a no. I don't respect Naomi Osaka at all. She's not tough. She's weak, and only somebody who is would walk in needing that kind of attention, as opposed to somebody who lets the game speak for itself.
18: Bang! She's just gone bang, bang, Serena and Naomi Osaka. Look, I like the fashion sense, if I'm honest with you, Big D. I like the fact that Naomi's got something different in her kit bag every other day that she walks out on court, and I think it brings some eyes to the game of tennis.
20: Okay, look, she's coming out like Cobra Kai, Daniel-san. And I think it's a little bit too much. But on the flip side of things, you know, she's showing off her Japanese heritage in a lot of this stuff. Where's her Haitian heritage?
18: Only during the soccer, at least.
20: She was born in America, I think, and spent a bit of time.
18: Haitian father, Japanese mother.
20: Hardly spent any time in Japan. Yeah. It's only just because the money's there. But on the men's side of things, you've got Taylor Fritz coming out in a Hugo Boss jacket.
18: Yeah, trying to emulate Roger Federer.
20: With the pant on as well.
18: Yeah, long pant and baggy pant.
20: You've got Novak Djokovic coming out in the Lacoste blazer onto centre court as well. But Berrettini, he had a designer Hugo Boss jacket to do the same thing, to showcase it, to come onto the court, and they disallowed it. It wasn't white enough.
18: Oh.
20: It was slightly creamy.
18: Yeah, we don't like
20: slight.
18: That.
20: Mm. So, and he said he was terrified of walking out and then losing, so he was sort of quite thankful that they denied him to come out there. But on the results side of things, you've got Sinner against the Japanese boy Mokosuke, 150th in the world, 23-year-old. So Sinner goes through there. Her cat's against Struff, 36-year-old German, playing some great grass court tennis. He's dangerous, very dangerous on the grass court. So 74th-ranked Struff against the comeback boy in her catch, the Polak. He's 96th in the world, former top 8 in the world was her cat's. Now, this is a good match, this next one. I picked both of these guys to actually win the tournament in Agur Eliassim and Davidovich Fekina. So I'm a bit disappointed they're actually playing each other. So that'll be a very good match. You got Safulin, against Djokovic.
18: Broke down, he did, Roman Safulin.
20: Yeah.
18: Broke down after his match, saying it's great to be back. He's been injured. He broke down courtside interview, saying it's wonderful just to be back.
20: He broke down crying, not injured. So he qualified, 132 in the world, 28 years of age. He's a very good player. Fekina is a very good win. And you've got Demonar against Kaboli. You've got Grigor Dimitrov. He is playing some good tennis. So he's resurrected his tournament from last year when he had his two sets to low up against Sinner. and he is trying to get back to where he was, where he actually pulled his pec and walked off the court. He plays against Arthur Ferry, a wild card British boy, which will be a walk in the park, you'd think.
18: Well, this Ferry's not actually British. Born to French parents in France, yes, and came across to England. So he's got the French blood in him, Big D, but they've claimed him. They said he's British now, Big D.
20: Yeah, well, he's got the wild card. He's got the Union Jack over the shoulder. Yes. So you got Taylor Fritz against Bublik. That'll be a very good match. Kazakhstan against the Yank. Bublik took out Tiafoe in five sets. And Laheka against Zverev. That'll be a dangerous match for Zverev. So interesting. 16, last 16 round there. So you would think Sinner would go through. He's starting to hit his straps. He started off out of the blocks a little bit slow, but going on that result, I think the danger man in the tournament is probably Ali Yassim.
18: Yeah.
20: Yeah, I think he's gone under the radar, and he's a good fast court player.
18: Well, there's an old saying in Grand Slams, Big D, you can't win the Grand Slam in the first week, but you can lose it. By that I mean that if you use too much of your petrol tickets in that first week,
20: yes,
18: you could just fade out the back end. And I think Yannick East, I mean, five set at the start off, but he's so fit, you'd think. And it's not that hot over there, so I still think that he's absolutely the head and shoulder fancy for this tournament. But I love the fact that Grigor Dimitrov's in there, and Felix Auger-Aliassime, I love the way he plays. I'd love to see Grigor Dimitrov win this tournament, Big D. For the one-handers.
20: It would be good. He's playing some good tennis, but he's just grinding. He's playing long matches. I think he might run out of a little bit of steam. The ladies, okay, Sabalenka-Osaka. There we got a popcorn match there. That's going to be very interesting to see. Osaka is playing some good tennis.
18: Yes.
20: She's playing accurate tennis. She's playing deliberate tennis. She's very focused, even regardless of the fashion that she's bringing on at the start of the court. Mukova, the two Czech girls play against each other, against Krejcikova, former Wimbledon winner. So that'll be a very good match against the two Czech girls there. Pegula, who's a bit of a threat in a lot of people's eyes.
18: Oh, yes.
20: The two USA girls coming up against each other, Pegula and the young Jovic, who's, she's starting to pick off some wins, and she knows how to win, this young girl, so it'll be a tough match for Pegula, but you'd think you'd give the chocolates to Pegula. Belinda Bencic against Coco Gauff. I'm going to go Bencic's way here. I think she's got a better serve. I think her returns are better. Her pace of shots a bit better. Even though Coco's younger, moves a little bit more swiftly, I think Bencic's just a classier player all round with her maturity. Kruger, qualifying USA girl, she comes up against Marta Kostyuk, who I believe will be in the final on the bottom side of the draw. Pialini got through. She comes up against Ayala. I think Ayala takes that one, the Filipino girl, after beating Swiatek. Confidence will be high. Keys goes through over Anna Samova, last year's double bagel runner-up. And she comes up against Noshkova, another Czech girl. And Boskova plays against Elise Mertens. And Mertens beat Rybakina. So the bottom side of the draw.
18: Comprehensive, Big D, as always.
20: I think goes to Kostyuk. So for me, I think Kostyuk plays possibly Pegula or Muchova in the final.
18: Well, you've been deeming yourself the Nostradamus of the results, Big D, so I'd back it in. You're pretty good with your predictions, and you have been. I mean, you've made a couple of big ones with start of the year, Novak Djokovic pulling out of Adelaide, and you picked him to be in Adelaide before it was announced,
20: yes,
18: and on the back of some good intel.
20: Yes.
18: And you called out that Emma Raducanu was going to withdraw at Wimbledon, and she did so, Big D, feigning a bit of an inner thigh issue, Big D. So thank you, very thorough. Now, we've been trawling through some of the old archives.
20: Have we?
18: And the great Rod Laver, who we idolise here in Australia, with the Rod Laver Arena. They talk about the greatest of all time, and Rod Laver, his name is always in that conversation. Now, he was on Michael Parkinson when Parky had his show airing in Australia. So it was Michael Parkinson in Australia, and we love Parky, one of the great all-time hosts.
20: Very good
18: talk host. Just fantastic. Anyway, he was interviewing Rod Laver, and he asked Rod Laver a number of pointed questions. Now, the first one he spoke to was about, has he ever jumped the fence and gone knuckle to knuckle with any of his opponents? And he mentioned Ilya Nastasi, and this is what he had to say on Parkies.
2: Did you ever feel like hitting an opponent when you were on court? I mean, did you ever feel like jumping the net and clocking him?
3: Well, I think that I almost tried to do something to someone like Ilya Nastasi.
2: Yeah, do you?
3: Because he sort of just would goad away at you and keep chipping away until you finally, couldn't play your own brand of tennis.
2: Yes.
3: And that, I think, frustrated me more than anything.
18: There you go. A little bit from Roddy Laver. He was going to jump the net there. Now, we've seen a bit of that go on, not just locally, Big D, but nationally and internationally. I mean, I had a thread of a knife being pulled on me. I know that you've been in your share of stouses after the matches, Big D. And I've seen it happen at Stately with blokes getting in chokeholds up against the back of the fences here during the 90s. But so do you get close? Do players get close to sort of go on the knuckle, Big D?
20: Yeah, the ones who, well, some of them get a little bit too fiery.
18: Who are some of the fiery ones out of WA?
20: Oh, gee whiz. Well, you had Scotty Marshall. We know that's very infamous. I think he took out John Campbell and I think made John cry. And which is just, I think it was boring.
18: One of the great show listeners in of Court Talk, Damien Kestel. I think he grabbed a player or two by the shoulder or by the neck at one stage.
20: Graham McCoggle, yes, a couple of boys sort of. I think their egos outweighed their ability.
4: All of us do.
20: But in going on to that Rod Laver interview there, if you dig a bit deeper, he talks about the Australian Tennis Association. Mm. And the lack of support he got and his fellow players got back then.
18: Yes. Well, there's a common theme. It's going through.
20: That's why I meant it was deja vu.
18: Yeah. And we got a bit more from Rod Laver, which we're going to play at the back end after the next couple of advert breaks. But what Rod talks about is a couple of pressing matters. One, he talks about where Australian tennis is back in 1981, because they had a massive, I guess, successful period during the 40s and 50s and 60s and 70s. Mm. And then there was a real gap in the early stages of the 80s, Big D. I mean, we've interviewed Kimmy Warwick on this show, who was the number one Australian back in 79 and 80. And
20: we have.
18: And he was quite a forthright in his, I guess, his path coming through. But even back then, they were trying to say, well, where's the next champion coming out of Australia? Yeah. Now, we're saying that now, some 40-odd years later.
20: Rod felt guilty because he said, I didn't put back into the sport in regards to a coaching type of arrangement, which as much as I should have.
18: And this is what Rod had to say about the state of Australian tennis way back in 1981. See if you can see some parallels.
2: Now, another question I suppose that any Australian watching would want me to ask is why, in fact, nowadays aren't there the players like yourself and Kenny Rosewall and John Newcombe? I mean, there was a point where you dominated, the three of you dominated, and Lou Ho dominated world tennis. Nobody got a look in. But today you're struggling a bit.
3: Yeah, I think Australian tennis is going to come back. It's certainly receiving great spectator appeal now. I think it's the fault of people like myself, really. In a way, I feel a little guilty because I took the advantage to go away overseas and I picked up some investments and I work in a program in America, and endorsement-wise, America is such a big country that will allow you to be involved with its shoes, rackets, clothing. You can make a living from endorsements, where in Australia you really are limited to what you can do over here, but you can't get them from America without being over there. So, places, people like myself, Fred Stolle, Roy Emerson, John Newcombe to an extent, we travelled away for a long time and then we stayed over there. And then I think the young players came coming up through the ranks never got to see or maybe idolise one of them, have that particular identity.
2: Well, that's sad. Do you feel sad about that? I mean, do you feel that you perhaps owe something to this country which coached you and which made you into the player that you are? We didn't do that. Your natural talent did that.
3: I think you do have a responsibility to the place that you grew up in. And I think I was guilty to a little extent that I didn't get a chance to come back and be in Australia. But as I say, I married an American girl, and that kept me over there and a little more obligated, along with other commitments.
18: Yeah, interesting insight there from Rod Laver back on the Mahaki show in 1981. Now, since 1981, Big Dan, and Rod said, tennis will come back in this country. Since 1981, we've had two female tennis players win a Grand Slam, being Sam Stosur and Ash Barty.
20: Correct.
18: And we've had three males. So we've had the great Pat Cash in 87 at Wimbledon. We've had Paddy Rafter 97-98 at the US Open. We've had Leighton Shewitt, Wimbledon and the US Open. So literally we've had five champions across 40-odd years.
20: Yes.
18: And even Rod was kind of bullish about tennis coming back in this country. But from a standpoint of producing champions, we just haven't. Anyway, we're going to touch on that a little bit more straight after the next break, Big Day.
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0: for tuning in on Court Talk on 91.3 Sport FM. Big D, the switchboard has been lighting up, and certainly the text message is coming through on 0429 913 913. Have been hot talking about some text messages. One here from Matt from Scarborough says, who started all this rolling around on the ground? And a lot of the time with fake crocodile tears for winning an early round at Wimbledon. Was it Rafa? Because now it's at a level of Hollywood-type acting that needs to get reined in until they at least win the tournament. So, thank you, Matt from Scarborough.
1: Yeah, a bit of a point there. Yeah,
0: there's been a bit of theatrics, hasn't there, Big D?
1: Well, Djokovic, on Matt's point, so we were talking about this off air, he went for a dive. He didn't have to, and he got down because his opponent was on the other side of the court.
0: Yeah.
1: And they're both basically looking at each other through the net.
0: Yes.
1: And the crowd ate it up, as they do.
0: Now, Peter from Leaderville has written in, so you boys are on the money this morning. Serena Williams did not deserve a wild card, and the organisers need to go back to base to give it to the younger brigade. So thank you, Peter from Leaderville. Also, we've got another one coming through. I can just see them typing away here, Big D.
1: Really?
0: Stephen? Looks like, yeah, no, he's Stephen.
1: Stephen!
0: Stephen from Lathlane. Still, there's an old comedian, Stephen Stevens. Stephen from Lathlane saying, yep, spot on. Keep talking about Serena Williams. She has been a great champion over many years, but she is not anymore. So she needed to step away from that wildcard. So thank you, Stephen from Lathlane.
1: Stephen.
0: Big D. We spoke about Nick Kyrgios, and he made the comments after his doubles with Alexander Bublik that he wasn't going to play Wimbledon. He thinks it was his last Wimbledon.
1: Probably.
0: And this is what he had to say on court, and this would have made bigger headlines than what it did, because he did a bit of a dummy spit.
2: Honestly, at this point, you can find me. I honestly don't even care at this point. Honestly, you can find me. I don't give a shit. All these rules are so dumb anyway.
0: By Nick Kyrgios' standards, Big D, but he does get a little bit frustrated with calls, and he tries to make himself relevant, Big D. That's what we know of our very own Nick Kyrgios.
1: Well, the vacuumous Serena took all it away from Nick, and he was out on a backcourt with a bit of foul language.
0: Yeah, so a little foul.
1: Didn't care. He didn't really want to be there because he was getting
0: Wimbledon that I've seen in some time, Big D. And the women's, I can't really see who's standing above anyone at the moment. Yes, Sabalenka, the world number one, but there are so many great young talented players still in the draw, and even in the men's, I think it's as wide open as it's ever been.
1: Well, we mentioned about the charging younger brigade in the world of tennis, and it's happening in front of our eyes with, like I said, Ayala, Djokovic. These types of players are really stepping up, and they're showing the world what they're all about with Svitolina. Sort of, you know, these girls are on their way out, and even though Osaka's made a bit of a revival, I don't know where Victor happened. Oh, Victoria Maboka, she got injured, but. Yeah, a lot of these Czech girls, these Russian girls, young Snyder, she failed here, unfortunately, but it's great to see.
0: Yep.
1: And I think there's a real melting pot of young girls who are really stepping up and showing the world some really great tennis.
0: And we did some quick calculations on the back of Rod Laver spoke about it on the Parkey Show back in 1981. It just shows you how far we've sort of missed the gap, I suspect, Big D. We've done the numbers.
1: Mm.
0: Since 1981, and Rod Laver says he thinks that tennis will be on the comeback trail, over the last 46 years, there's been 180 Grand Slams played.
1: Yes, yes.
0: And Australian tennis players have won

0: dominant they are, Big D. But anyway, we're going to cut back to another grab of Rod Laver. And this one might cause a few feathers to be fluffed, Big D. And this is Rod Laver talking about the perception of tennis, the appearance of tennis. Mm-hmm. Michael Parkinson did say that he didn't think tennis was in a really good spot from a visual standpoint, because this is the same time that Billie Jean King just came out and said that she was gay. And this is what Michael Parkinson and Rod Laver discussed on Parky in 81.
1: And let's talk a little bit more about this image of tennis, which intrigues me, because you were in at the very beginning of the start of the professional thing. We've talked about the money and how that's influenced it too. What about this stuff that's coming out now about Billie Jean King? I mean, that's bad for the image of tennis, I think you've got to admit. First of all, were you aware of this kind of thing happening in tennis when you were playing?
2: Well, I think, you're aware of it. It's just that it hasn't been exposed or hasn't been talked about over the years. I certainly don't feel it's a very good image for Billie Jean King now to be in this predicament, especially at her age and at a career that was so illustrious, and she meant so much to the game. She brought it along. She played, I guess that match everyone remembers, the Bobby Riggs event, and it captured the imagination for the women. And of course the women's circuit then exploded. It used to be both men and women played together, and I always thought that was a great idea, not just because I like to be around girls and enjoy that element, but we used to practice together. You know, the girls played with the fellas, and that was a good training for them, because most times always the man was a little better than the lady, and they got to play a lot better. So Margaret Smith Court, she always played with the fellas.
0: Interesting take on Rod Laver, and this has come to light. This has been resurfaced through a number of different social media channels over the last couple of days, Big D. Rod Laver, we revere Rod Laver. We put him on a pedestal, but he was very raw and open and honest in his feedback there. They talk about the image of tennis with Billie Jean King coming out as a gay tennis player.
3: Yeah.
0: I mean, if that was highlighted in today's media, he would be absolutely cancelled in a heartbeat.
3: Well, the LGBTQ alphabet department, they're trying to take down Margaret Court's name off her arena.
0: Yes.
3: And you've got Rod Laver's arena, bigger and better, right next door.
0: Yes.
3: You know, nothing there.
0: No.
3: But in saying that, you know, we all know the influx of same-sex persuasion in the women's side of tennis.
0: Mm-hmm.
3: And it's in a lot of female sports.
0: Yes.
3: We all know that. And Tennis Australia, you know, there was a job going the other day. I did read this.
0: Yeah.
3: The head of commercial at Tennis Queensland.
0: Yes.
3: And in the application, we're committed to reflecting the community's work and play. We strongly encourage applications from women, Aboriginal and Torres Strait Islanders people, LGBTQ+ individuals, people with disabilities, and people from culturally diverse backgrounds. That's in the application.
0: That was in the application.
3: Not saying all applications welcome.
0: Mm.
3: You know,
0: they're trying to minimise it and try to broaden
3: so
0: that blanket of diversity. Are
3: if
0: they?
3: If you're not in that
0: category,
3: group, that group there, what, are you a second drop?
0: Well, maybe you don't get a look in, Big D.
3: I don't know what this is. What is it?
0: Is it the white straight male man?
3: It's just
0: delusional.
3: It's delusional victimisation. No one cares.
0: No one cares.
3: Everyone's
0: the same.
3: The same.
0: Yeah, I agree. Tennis in this country, and certainly globally, is so equal, Big D, that we don't need to advertise or indeed talk about anyone's preferences in any way, shape, or form. Particularly if you're looking to apply for a job, that Tennis Queensland shouldn't, in my view, be putting that out, saying we're encouraging this group or this category of individuals to apply. I think that just divides an organisation. It's just open to everyone.
3: Of course it is, yeah. You go, oh, you look at it and go, oh, I'm not in one of those
0: categories. No. Anyway, Big D, before we leave today's program, and it's been hot and heavy out here, we spoke to, we certainly heard from Rod Laver on his position around where Australian tennis was back in 1981. We heard about his thoughts on how tennis has been perceived back in 81 due to some of those changes that we spoke to, Big D. We've heard from Megan Kelly about Serena Williams and her attack on Serena and Naomi Osaka at this year's Wimbledon, Big D. There seems to be a common thread at the All England Lawn Tennis Club. There's been a lot of negativity, I think, shone on the Wimbledon Championships this year.
3: It's very odd, though, before you get to it. It's very odd, though, because the Americans are not like the Australians with

0: the tall poppy syndrome. Americans pump their players up, they pump their champions up, and they really stick behind them. But at this stage, I think it's worn a little bit thin, especially with Serena and Naomi, who really is, you know, an American by heart.
1: Yes, indeed. And Matt from Scarborough has come back in saying thank you for highlighting that. It's a very valid point. And that's from Matty from Scarborough. And says, love today's show. I've been listening to you two while walking the golf course. Love to talk about Tennis Oz and Osaka and Williams. So, yeah, thank you, Matty from Scarborough, for tuning in. One of many, many thousands of tuner-inners.
0: Tuner-inners.
1: Yeah, if that's such a word. We're getting a lot of great feedback, and certainly over the last 3 weeks, we've had a million views on our podcasts and our views and our postings on Facebook. So we thank all our listeners and all our fans out there, Big D, which makes us very pleased to get out of a bed on a Sunday morning and start being the voice of tennis in this state and basically in this country, Big D. We are the voice of reason. There's no question about that.
0: Yes, and like I said, you know, we're up late, the tournament 7 hours behind in England, and it's going to be good viewing tonight. You've got Safulin against Djokovic, you've got Sabalenka against Osaka, Sinner against the young Japanese boy in Mizuki, and another great match in the singles side with Pegula and Djokovic. So yeah, it's some good tennis still to be played.
1: Some unbelievable tennis to be played. Look, this is without question my favourite tournament. I love this time of year. You've got the Wimbledon into the Tour de France, but also I think I'm just putting my my aluminium foil hat on, Big D. I think they got Serena Williams back because they knew that Wimbledon would be competing against the World Cup, and it's very, very hard to draw the biggest audience away in the world, away from the World Cup into the Wimbledon Championships.
0: It is a spectacle, the World Cup, and it's some fabulous. Well, I watched Portugal against Croatia the other day. Did you watch that one?
1: Yes.
0: Unbelievable. Right on the 90th minute, right on the 11th hour.
1: Yes.
0: The offside was called by a centimetre. The crowd went nuts. A few bottles came on the field.
1: Yes, I should.
0: You know, I'm not a soccer man by any means.
1: No.
0: But I know you're an aficionado of the round.
1: Most things.
0: Yeah, yeah.
1: And I like to broaden my wings, Big D. Don't I be pigeonholed in one sport?
0: A jack of all trades, master of none.
1: Correct, and that's all right. We've got another text message come through. Brad from Mount Clement. I think at a million views, you guys are underselling yourself. Thank you, Bradley, the Hamburglar Burglar from Mount Clement. And good morning to...
0: Where's in Mount Clement these days, is he?
1: Very good morning to Karen. But,
0: gee, he's gone up in the world.
1: They'd be just sitting up side by side. Nice cup of tea. Maybe a Vegemite.
0: Knees together.
1: Yeah, knees.
0: Elbows together. A ruchicha.
1: Back in the old days. Love to see a lovely WA pairing, greats of WA tennis come together. Found love, Big D. Now, you're still out of love, aren't you, before we sort of close today's show? You're still out of love?
0: Oh, you know, a man can only hope.
1: Yes.
0: Yes.
1: I've been asked a lot off air about your love life. And I give the same response.
0: Well, as as our Uncle Keith used to say, he used to approach a few ladies, you know, you're happy, are you married? Are you happily married? And, you know, it's better to be an old man's lover than a young man's slave.
1: Yes.
0: And he had some very wise wisdom. Yes. Mine was silver and yours and gold.
1: Well, he always said that, you know, one of the girls he was dating, he said to us one day that her left leg was this big and her right leg was just as big.
0: Just as big.
1: Yeah. Yeah. And we pay homage to the great Keithy Patton. And also, Big D, on a somber note, a good tennis man, good mate of our brothers, Shawnee Patton, passed away a couple of days ago, and he was a member of Peppermint Grove Tennis Club in Dave Hanson.
0: So very sad.
1: We send our condolences to Dave and his family.
0: Hansen.
1: It's too young to be leaving us. He was a terrific fella, and I know he loved his tennis, but our thoughts and prayers are with his family, Big D. Now, that brings us to a close in today's show. For more information, please log on to Court Talk's Facebook site, which is at facebook.com/Court Talk. If you have any tennis news or events you would like us to mention on air, please email us at tennis@courttalk.com.au. We look forward to bringing you all the developing tennis news and results next week. So until then, get on down to your local tennis club, become a member, and enjoy playing tennis. And a big shout out to Jacob Lansmy, who gave us a big play at the South Fremantle v Subiaco
0: Sponsors
1: Lunch yesterday. He was up there being interviewed, and he gave us a big shout out, being the two tennis royalty, WA royalty.
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1: A defining afternoon in the 2026 Waffle Premiership season awaits here at Fremantle Oval. We have two teams that are separated by minuscule percentage in the middle stages of a fascinating Waffle season. Hello everyone, welcome to Fremantle Community Bank Oval for round 13 action. Our game of the day is South Fremantle and Subiaco, both teams sitting at 6-5. And today could well determine who pushes deeper into September. The Lions reinvigorated under Jared Schofield. South Fremantle's premiership defence has got a little bit wobbly after a very strong start to the season. They've only won once since round six. Good conditions for this time of year. It's a cold afternoon, but there's plenty of blue sky. There's a little bit of wispy cloud up above here in the port, but beautiful conditions await for a massive afternoon of football here on Sport FM. Now, one game already in the books, a win for West Coast last night over East Fremantle by 39 points, and a game that's currently almost at half-time that's been played between the top two teams on the ladder. Claremont, 6-4-40, lead Peel, 2-6-18. So the Tigers down there in Mandurah, if they win that game today, they will be a game clear on top of the ladder. The Tigers' form has been a little bit flaky. Peel have won seven in a row, but that looms as an upset on current form, with the Tigers 22 points up nearing half-time. Zach Mainwaring has four of Claremont's six goals. South Fremantle theme song is playing out here at Fremantle Oval. The reserves have had a very tight win. They came from behind to win by 5 points, 11-13-79 to 11-8-74. Let's hope the league match is every bit as close, and certainly form line a little bit different for these two teams. As mentioned, South's just one win since round six, and Subi have strung a couple of really important wins together since their most recent bye, with wins over East Fremantle and last week in our broadcast game by 4 points over Swans. A win today, and you reckon Jared Schofield might lead the Lions back to finals for the first time since 2023. Jacob Lansby, my name, Matt Grublich, calling the action alongside me today. Let's welcome our experts, Tony McHale and Chris Mitsopoulos. I'll start with the dual premiership demon. Mitzi, this is a really fascinating game. We've just, before we've gone to air, sort of looked at the respective teams. I'll get Matt to reveal the late changes in a moment. But it's hard to know where the goals might come from, with Subi missing Sokol and Borshett and South Fremantle missing Trey Rusko. How does this game get won and lost this afternoon? Welcome to you.
2: Yeah, it's good afternoon to you, Jacob, and boys and listeners. Yeah, you're right, Jacob. They miss their two of their main goal scorers, and they have for the last couple of weeks, and they've just managed to get over the line and win those two games, Jacob, and that's a good sign for Subiaco. So where are their goals going to come from? Well, what we saw a young bloke called Campbell Henderson last week, and I thought his game was outstanding. He clutched some really strong contested marks and hit the scoreboard on three occasions. So it's important that he produces that similar game today. And when you look around, you know, Jack Mayo's going to go forward at some time. So that's where their goals are going to come from. They rely on Big Jack and Henderson last week. So it's important that Robbins and Sonny Siano, and I thought Tart Schofield got better as the game got on last week, so he's one player. At the other end of the ground, yeah, look, Jordan Bolognew's back, so he'll probably play forward, but they played Jermaine Jones forward. He kicked four last week, and I think that'll happen again today. So it's important that, and Drage hit the scoreboard. So it's going to come from different players, Jacob. So when you look at both sides, it again points to the midfield. Who can dominate the midfield and give enough opportunities up forward to kick a winning score?
1: Well, the three-quarter time last week, they only kicked four goals, South Fremantle, so they really struggled. We know Trey Rusko and Noah Strom have both gone away on their well-publicised European holiday. Craig White's just making his way up to the box, looking very relaxed. He's got the South's jacket on. Andrew Foster, one of his assistants, is going to beat him up there make it into the coaching box today here at Fremantle Oval. Tony McHale's with us, full-time Waffle Premiership coach, premiership player as well. Tony, good afternoon to you. Massive couple of hours ahead for the context of this Waffle season.
3: Afternoon, Jacob. Afternoon, team and listeners. Yeah, look, the other loss I think that we shouldn't overlook is the fact that Bletchington goes out of the side. South Fremantle have still got a quality midfield when you look at it, you know, with three coming back and obviously trying to find his way again after having a fairly lengthy period that he wasn't available for. But you look at their midfield with Winder, Florenca and probably Parker now, and Parker is another one who's missed quite a deal of the season as well. is that for mine, if their forward lines are a little weak, a lot more onus goes not on the midfield for not only obviously winning clearance and providing a supply for their forwards, but also getting into the area themselves and picking up that one or two goals from your midfielders. So there's no doubting their quality, but then on the other hand, you look at Subiaco, with Corbett Clark, Gyro and the Hickmont brothers, and another player that's starting to find his feet again as well, again from a lengthy out period in Schofield, and I'm expecting him really from today onwards to start to pick up the tempo as well. So I agree with you all, but I think the one quality standout key forward is Jack Mayo between the two teams. A lot of pressure on Love, Graham, and even Free may go up there as those tall targets at different periods. And then on the other hand, Jack Mayo, and what we saw, the growth from Cam Henderson last week, just hoping for his sake that he can play consistently and continue that improvement that he showed last week on for this week. And no doubt Schofield will be really keen to see that eventuate. You'd love to see... you mentioned Jones, Mitzi. There's no doubt he's a high-quality small. But on the other hand, too, I've been really disappointed with Jack Petricelli up forward for Subiaco. I just don't feel as though he's given them enough. And the other player that's really classy and skillful is Robbins, and you'd like to see him as well. And at the other end with South Fremantle, you've got Donaldson, who always bobs up. O'Hare had a good year in their premiership year, and Drage is probably an underrated forward.
1: Well, he's hitting the scoreboard, Drage, but he's been inaccurate. He's kicked 11-18 for the season, so if he can find his range, he can become a mid-sized forward up there for South Fremantle, who can threaten as well. Not getting a lot out of Donaldson this year after a very good year last year, but still a lot of upside to South Fremantle in their premiership defence. Matt Grubelich is alongside me. We have coined today the Grubelich Cup. Matt played for both of these teams coming through his own football journey. Matt, afternoon to you. There is a late change for both teams today.
4: Yeah, that there is. Hello, Jacob, Tony, Mitzi, listeners. Great to be here. A little bit of an overcast day at Fremantle Oval, but people starting to file in. And yeah, you're right, a big change. Tony alluded to it. Tom Bletcherden goes out. So that is a real difference in today's game. I thought when I looked ahead earlier this morning, the midfield was going to be a big difference, and that was going to be in favour of South Fremantle. Now it evens things up a little bit more with Bletchenden going out. But his replacement will be a young debutant in Callum Copeland out of Jandakot, making his debut. He's played 43 reserves games, so he has done his due diligence coming up through the ranks. Looking forward to seeing what he can do today. Great resilience, and he's been able to overcome an ankle injury. We do have another debutant today as well in Max Thomas. So South Fremantle caps 1609 and 1610 across the course of the club's history. Max Thomas wearing the number 57 today, presented the Guernsey was presented by John Dorotich, great friend of Sport FM. And just to go through the official changes. So in today for South Fremantle, Jordan Bolyneux, he's going to be a good target up forward for the Bulldogs. Tarkin Etherington, Max Thomas and Callum Copeland. And out goes Tom Bletchenden, Toby Dodds, Sam Otto and Ashton Ferreira. And like we said, a late change for Subiaco as well, with Pat Mullane not being able to get up for the side, which means Lucas Blair actually remains in the team, and Dan Gathercole is in today.
1: So last Saturday, we saw Mullane limp from the field, and seeing him up at the clubhouse afterwards, he had his leg in a brace. So I was surprised to see him named at all. I'm not sure he was ever a chance of playing today. Blair holds his spot, and Mullane drops out. So Blair will play a pretty similar role. Now, Tony, you asked me a question a couple of weeks ago about the heritage of the Blair name, and Dennis Blair was a name you mentioned. He's the grandson of Dennis Blair. So
3: no, right.
1: A great family lineage, and his father, actually, Paul, played as well. So three generations of Subiaco's with the Blair name, and congratulations to Lucas for a very good start to his career.
3: Are you just highlighting how old Mitzi and I are?
1: Well, you said that it was the son of Dennis Blair, so you've just missed a generation. But no, you said that, not me. Let's get a break out of the way as part of the pre-match here on Sport FM. Looking forward to this one. Both teams 6-5. It's fourth hosting fifth on the waffle ladder. Round 13, game of the day. We're at Fremantle Oval for South Fremantle and Subiaco. We'll be back after this break.
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1: 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Jacob Lansby, Matt Grublich calling the action for round 13 alongside our experts Tony McCall and Chris Mitsopoulos. Both teams going through their final warm-ups for a massive afternoon at the footy. As Matt mentioned, two debutants for the Bulldogs. Congratulations to Callum Copeland and Max Thomas. Now, Max Thomas, youngest player out there today at 18 years of age, from the Fremantle City Junior Footy Club, which has become a real breeding ground for South Fremantle. Just even look at their team today. Rono here from Fremantle City, also Chase Bourne, Jacob Sachs. So there's quite a few out there running around from that junior football club. So seems like a really strong football club. Let's think of a South Coogee in the past, which has been a similar club that's produced a lot of Waffle and future AFL talent as well. Matt mentioned that John Dorotich presented one of the debutant jumpers. He was the guest as part of the pre-game luncheon today. He was on the front bar a couple of weeks ago, so he's certainly doing the rounds at the moment. Doro,
4: I thought you were the guest, Jake.
1: No, I was just there to do the little entree. He was the steak.
4: Oh, okay.
1: I was just the little garlic bread as the entree. It was very nice to be asked. Thanks to Cam Britt for inviting me in. I'm not sure why he interviewed me rather than the other way around, but it was nice to pump up Sport FM's coverage of the Waffle. Tony McHale, you had a horse that ran second. Who's going to run second in this game this afternoon?
3: Yeah, good question, Jacob.
2: What was the name of that horse, Tony?
3: McHale.
1: Where was it running? Just so our listeners can follow this horse.
3: I think it was race 8 or 9 in Sydney. I picked it up a couple of weeks ago as a flashing run, and I thought very, very good value today. So I got on each way, and unfortunate it just didn't get across the line. There's the great
1: Wayne.
3: Jeff Marsh out there.
1: Oh,
3: isn't
4: you see
1: Swampy
4: what?
3: In the red top.
1: Yeah, that does look like the great Swampy Marsh, who did play for South Amount back in the day. He told a famous story once, Jeff Marsh, that he played in a derby here against East Fremantle, and Bomber Pete came bursting out of the centre square to the hospital end, and he thought he was going to evade him. He was going to dodge around him, and Bomber went straight through him, knocked him out, and as he picked himself up off the ground, he said, "I'm playing cricket." That was the moment that he decided cricket was for him, and what a great decision it was.
3: Well, you've done him a favour. Well, I can tell you the story about Graham Wood, Jacob.
1: Yes.
3: I remember when Toddy first walked into the rooms at East Fremantle, and Woody was more than a handy footballer, and Toddy got up and went, "Right, this is our training regime. We're virtually training 7 nights a week," and he said, "Anybody that can't make it, get up and walk out now."
2: Oh, Graham Wood
1: walked out. He said, I'm done.
3: I'm playing cricket, and he made a good choice.
1: He certainly did, and went on to an administrative career as well. Subi have won the coin toss. They're pointed to the town hall end. Greg Clark pointing his team in that direction. Lewis Rayson did the coin toss for the Bulldogs. It's his 50th game today. He hasn't missed one since his debut. Looking forward to this afternoon's contest. Let's get our experts' tips before we start the game. With South Fremantle hosting Subiaco, it's 4th v 5th. Mitzi, pretty important afternoon ahead. Who wins?
2: I'm going for the Bulldogs, primarily because it's at their home ground and they play it pretty well, but three important players for them are going to be Free, Parker and Winder. And equally at the other end, it'll be Mayo and Clark and Giro who are the important players. But for me, home ground advantage, only Subiaco, rather South Fremantle by a whisker.
3: I reckon we're going to get a high-spirited game today,
2: yep.
3: Boys. I'm really looking forward to that because of the importance of a win here. I just like the way Subiaco have been building, and you know, I think South have had a lot of disruptions, and Jacob touched on it earlier, and I just feel as though that's impacted on the season. They haven't been settled. They're starting to get back there, and they're not far off it, so I reckon hopefully we're going to get a real close one, but I'm going for Subi.
1: Yep, South Fremantle for me. A couple of other tidbits before we start. Souths are wearing their NAIDOC Guernsey. NAIDOC week coming up, so Souths wearing their NAIDOC Guernsey today, which looks terrific. We'll describe it to you throughout the afternoon. And they also have a premiership reunion of the 1970 premiership squad today. So a lot of former luminaries here, and they're in the luncheon a little bit earlier on today. Swampy Marsh has got a limper. He's not moving all that well, the great man. But he's moving up in towards the members area, and the players are moving into position. A huge afternoon awaits. Round 13 game of the day. As I throw to you, Matty, who are you tipping in the Grublich Cup?
4: Oh, South Fremantle just for mine. I know Tom Bletchingham being out is a big change, but I think they'll still be too good through the midfield, the Bulldogs.
1: We'll keep across the other games today. It's half-time over at Rushton Park, and Claremont hold the best part of a four-goal lead. 40 plays 18 at half-time. Other games, West Perth hosting Swan Districts, and East Perth and Perth. What a massive game that is at Leaderville Oval. But here, we've got the game of the rounds, and you're with Matt Grubelich this first quarter for Classic Contractors.
3: Parker going into the middle.
4: Yep, returning last week, Matty Parker. Siren sounds. Let's get underway. Saturday afternoon on Sport FM. Waffle coverage. Subiaco get the clearance. Hack kick forward. South Fremantle onto it, though. And now they'll go a chance. Rowan O'Hare traps it. Free. The crummer snaps inside 50. Bouncing ball out the back. Jones had to get it twice on the boundary line. Hand pass over the top. We had Ed Graham running in towards goal. Couldn't get it to him. And a minor score to start things off in the opening 30 seconds of the game. South Fremantle lead by a point.
3: Good call by you, Mitchie. You mentioned he'll be dangerous up forward. That was one that got away.
1: Yeah, that should have been a goal. That is a gimme that's gone begging. Rayson, who got the first kick for South, drops a mark at half back. And now a chance for Subiaco as Corbett kicks to half forward, bounces out in front of Robbins. Able to vacuum for Subiaco. They're on the fast break. And here's Petrocelli, a man who was called out for his inconsistency as part of the pregame. But he marks deep at right full forward on the fast transition from defence. Ball's whizzing around early here.
2: Tony always brings them back to form, Jacob, when he calls them, when he calls it.
1: Just not his horse.
2: Every time he has a crack at a player, they produce a beauty.
1: Jack Petrocelli mentioned he's had a quiet season. Finished with West Coast. They listed at the end of last season 90 AFL games, but only averaging 9 disposals. 10 goals, 6 on the season. Deep in the pocket, but that is an unerring kick to start the afternoon. Subiaco. Goal goes begging at one end for Souths, and at the other, Subiaco take their chance. We've played just under 2 minutes for station sponsor Classic Contractors, and already Subi have hit the scoreboard. They lead by 5 points.
3: You can bag me all you like, Mitzi. Your call, your player. Jones stuffed it up at one end, and my bloke just showed you how to do it.
2: Yeah, well done by Jack Petrocelli. But he had plenty of space. They had the player loose up forward, and it was a good kick to him. They did it well from down back, Subiaco, then. And that's a good start for them. But as you said, Tony, Jones probably should have had a shot and just handballed to the goal umpire instead.
3: And that was a quick transfer, wasn't it? As Jacob called it, was a really good passage of play. And that'll do the world of good for Petrocelli. He's probably been down in confidence. And hopefully that form can now continue on.
2: Fred Clark stirring up in the middle of the ground.
4: Yeah, back into the middle we go. Neither ruckman really gets a good hand to it. Schofield lost the footy. Over the ball, Clark. Corbett as well. Florenka dives in and we'll have a ball up. Just forward of centre for the Bulldogs.
2: I reckon they've been a better side, Tony, since Corbett's gone into the middle of the ground.
4: Good finish in the reserves game. South Fremantle winning by 5 points. Cooper Clark Deering kicking the winning goal. Drage fighting it out with McGowan. In comes Free from the side, and we'll have another ball up. It's pinned to the deck. No. Umpire says play on. Still in dispute. Ends up with Free. Hat kick forward. Bouncing ball inside 50. Bolognew tried to get a tap to it. Couldn't quite do so. Good defence by Will Hickmott. Players diving in still hard. Charlie Burke goes to ground, and we'll have a ball up at right half forward for South Fremantle. Got a couple of Charlie Burks here today at Fremantle Oval. Of course, GM of footy ops for the Bulldogs, Charlie Burke as well. And number 24 for Subiaco. Drage from the boundary line, snaps it back inside. Jones, the target, bouncing ball, keeps it in front of him, brought to ground immediately in a pretty hard tackle, and we'll have a ball up at right full forward. Just in front of the old Fremantle facilities. Bouncing ball. South Fremantle still fighting in. O'Hare close to the boundary line. He's brought to ground and we'll have a ball up. It's about 2 centimetres from the boundary line at the moment. So the umpire balls it up quickly. Love takes it out of the ruck, finds some space, snapshot on the left and misses to the near side for a minor score. It's 6-2 Subiaco's way. 4 minutes into the opening term.
2: Well taken by Love at that stoppage. Just missed to the near side.
1: So a couple of chances go begging early. McGowan trots out of the goal square for Subi. Sets sights on the members' side. Miller not paid the mark. Had a good piece of it. Got to the front position for the Lions. Ball spills off hands and a tackle across the line. Clark brings Free down and forces him out of bounds. About to have the first set of interchanges and both Copeland and young Thomas stepping onto the ground for their first minutes at Waffle League level. Margin stands at 4 points to Subiaco. Petrocelli, the opening goal. Fremantle overlooking a picture. Parker's in the ruck, and he wings it to the front of the contest for Souths. Kick blanketed off the boot of Schofield. O'Hare gets it from Florenka, and free skirts half forward. Deep kick towards the goal square. Fist comes from Savini. He's got the match up with Jermaine Jones, and Subi there win it away off hands. Kelman to Savini, and now bouncing away from half-back. Lyons looking good in transition. Will Hickmott can run the outer wing. Runs in front of the scoreboard. He's taken three bounces. Long handball over to Robbins. Gets around the tackle of Race, and his kick smothered. Ball out near the line. Good desperation from Souths. Corbett gets there to support, but he's forced into the ground. We'll have a ball up out at right half forward, 70 metres from Subi's goal.
3: Interesting, boys, as you called it, Jacob. It appears as though they've got Jermaine Jones playing or virtually isolated in the forward 50, certainly playing out of the goal square as that deep forward.
1: Free deflects it down, goes after the ball. It's tapped out defensively to Schofield on his knees. Flicked it out, but only as far as Parker. It was bowled over as he kicked, and that was crude. Parker's been put down. Take a little while to get up. It's a down ground free kick. So South Fremantle on the outer wing. Dangerous ball. Juan didn't mark. Left it behind. And Subi sweat on the turnover through Hibbins Hargraves. Pokes it forward to the centre circles. Now Schofield gets it from Hickmott. Kicks inside. 50 missed. Campbell Henderson. He had separation. The kick was poor. And the mark taken defensively for the Docks.
4: Yeah, Pearson gets it at right half back. Unloads. Bourne the target. Has to work for it. Taps it towards the boundary line. Thomas keeps it in. Well, for South Fremantle, but Kelman interferes, gets it to Liam Hickmott, puts it on the boot towards half forward. Campbell Henderson can't trap it well enough, coming through Parker from the side. He's got his head over the footy, got a quick hand pass out to Pearson, working well now the Bulldogs. Racing, weaving through a couple. Oh, he takes a bounce, explosive looking stuff up the wing. Now gives a hand pass off to Russell, dishes it over the top. Which way is he going to go? Donaldson finds Jones at right half forward. They've worked this extremely well, the Bulldogs, but the late spoil from Will Hickmott defensively on Ed Graham just knocks it out of bounds for a throw-in.
3: Well, again, potentially another missed opportunity your boy, Mitch. He's trying to be a little too unselfish.
2: Yeah, but good transition then by South Fremantle.
4: 30 metres from the Bulldogs' goal. Boundary throw-in. Miller just takes it out of the ruck, hacks it on the boot up high. Thomas takes an intercepting mark, though, 60 metres from goal.
1: Won't join the first kick, first goal club. Too far out to score. He's already had a handball, young Thomas. He retreats back beyond the defensive side of the centre circle, and Pearson marks. They'll attack laterally. Mark taken by Colborne, who settled in defence after playing as a ruck forward earlier in the season. One. Wide, sat in the air a little bit, allowed the ball to be spalled to ground, and there's McGowan winning the ball for the Lions. Dainty kick to Mayo. Mark's defensive point of the square. Right half back for the Lions. Brings it further in board to Corbett. Now look to bring it to this broadcast side. Lions by 4 points. Only played 7.5 minutes. It's a slow build now as the ball's with Jacob Blight. He's going to go back where it came from, so they'll change the angles again. All bounces accommodatingly there. On the outer side for the Lions, it's Will Hickmott. Not the greatest kick, but well vacuumed by McGowan. Back to Will Hickmott, skirting the boundary line, and a short kick to Mayo. They're doing it slowly, but they're keeping control of the ball, Subi. They lead by four.
4: Will's onto that penetrating left boot inside towards the pocket. Bartlett, great use of the body, and then dives back and takes a mark on the stretch.
2: Great mark by Bartlett. Strong contested mark. But Tony, twice now South have kicked that short ball to almost to a contested situation when they've gone forward, and it's been turned over on two occasions. And on this occasion, Subi were able to win the ball back, and Bartlett having a shot.
3: Been impressed with the way Subi have transited out of defence. South need to be aware of that. They need to put more pressure in their forward half.
4: At right half forward, close to the boundary line. He'll kick from 40 metres out to the left of your dial, lines it up, kicks for goal, and he puts it through. Richie Bartlett, great drop punt from a tight angle to extend this lead to 10 for Subiaco. 9 minutes into the opening term, 12 plays two here at Fremantle Oval.
3: Well, almost identical to Petrocelli, wasn't it? But as I just mentioned, I've been really impressed, and I just think South have probably tried to get a little too cute in their forward 50 and have overused the footy. Subiaco on turnover have been able to either go quick or, and they've just shown on that goal that they've been able to slow the passage of play down and keep possession of the footy, work it into an area where both Petrocelli and Bartlett have kicked very, very good goals.
2: Will Hickmott's been used well on that outer side. He's been the one that's been running and carrying and getting the ball forward.
1: Schofield's come for his first break. He's chatting to a couple of the coaching group. Again, Ryan Borshett running today. Has a wrist injury. Not playing, but fulfilling that runner's role. No winner in the middle.
3: Just hope he's all right, Jacob. I noticed Schofield, when he was chasing a moment ago, just didn't really extend himself.
1: Free, tapped it to himself and throws it on the boot to centre half forward. That's a gutsy mark. Savini going back, knowing that there were bodies coming from behind, and never took his eye off the ball. Blair started on the bench, returned to the side as a last-minute inclusion. Blight's kick untidy, looking for Giro. He couldn't collect it. Etherington gets involved for the Bulldogs. His hand pass poor, but luckily for him, there was a deflection off the hands of Florenca, and it goes across the line for a throw-in.
3: Blight is the one with heart and mouth, and I mentioned about the way they've exited their defence, is that when he's got ball in hand, he may need to look a little longer.
1: So 10-point margin to the line. So after the first two goals of this game, first quarter for station sponsor Classic Contractors. Parker the clearance on the boot, inside 50, bounces into the pocket. Graham, great releasing hand pass. Russell snaps high towards the goal square. Gathercole got rid of Donaldson for the Lions. Good win. Dropped the mark but recovered. Floating kick across defensive 50 and pushed in the back was Ciano. The youngster on the boot, Max Thomas, giving away the free kick. Gee, a couple of high numbers, 57 and 64. Ciano has the ball for the Lions. Lead by 10 points. Runs. Doesn't have a lot to go to. So sets his sights on the wing. Campbell Henderson went over underneath the flight of the ball. Spills to Drage at the back for Souths. Byron by hand through towards Hughes. And Hughes will chip it into the middle. Poorly. McGowan takes the mark. Pearson's down a little sore in the back play, but Subia on the attack again.
4: Yeah, Gathercole goes, drives deep inside 50. Bartlett just plucks it from the side.
2: Well, he's showing what we can expect from Bartlett. He's a confidence player, and again, he's just out-muscled his opponent and taken a very good mark. So it's all Subiaco at the moment, Tony. They're looking far better with the ball in hand.
3: I was going to say, Mitchy, the ball spent most of its time in South Fremantle's forward half. That's been indicated by the inside 57-3 so far in this game. And Subi on the three occasions, well, hopefully for them, they kick their third goal.
4: Kicked a couple last week. Almost just threw his hands out at that time. Kicking directly in front, 40 metres out. And he likes it too. Richie Bartlett, great start to this game. He's kicked the last two goals and extends the lead for Subiaco out to 16. A great start. Three goals straight, 18, plays South Fremantle two behinds, 12 minutes into the opening term on Sport FM.
3: Well, as I mentioned, Mitchie, three entries,
2: yes,
3: and they've kicked the three goals. They've been good goals, but it's pleasing to see Bartlett get off to a good start as well, because he's a player with immense talent. He's been around in the system for quite a while now, and it's great to see him start to play with some confidence.
2: Well, poor turnover then from an experienced player in Ethan Hughes. Didn't hit the target. Hit a Subiaco player on the chest, and forward they went, and Bartlett took a very good mark. And nice finish for him. It's been Subiaco.
1: Pearson staying on the ground, but didn't look comfortable. Love's into the ruck. South threatened to win the clearance through Winder, but his hand pass went back into dispute, and it skips out to Clark for the Lions. Feeds Liam Hickmott. Long looping handball. Corbett had to wait. Flicked the handball forward in hope. Burke of the Lions over the ball. And eventually South's just overwhelmed with numbers. Winder, nothing further afield, so he flicks it back with a defensive hand pass. Sacks received from Etherington, and the South Premiership defender fires his kick up the wing. Great spoil from behind from Blight. Directs it away from his opponent, Graham, and over the boundary line, centre wing.
2: They certainly look on, don't they, Subiaco? They're hard at the ball.
3: They look a well-oiled machine to me, Mitzi, at the moment.
1: They've actually won the third most quarters of any team. The only team that have won more quarters this year are the top two, Peel Thunder and Claremont. So they're in a lot of games. They've lost games by small margins, and they're looking the goods here. Liam Hickmott to Burke. Deep kick looking for Bartlett, who's the hot man early. Spills to the back. South's able to retrieve. Colborne floats it beyond the defensive 50 for Souths. Love brings it to ground, and well-roved by Florenca. Dishes to Drage, and that's a good spot up on the wing. Graham Marks, he plays on, uses the left, his preferred foot, but falling over. Leading out was Bolognew, and Lockie Henderson marks defensively for the Lions. They'll build again, leading by 16.
4: Yeah, neat little ball to Corbett. He'll go further out wide, but it's a turnover. Mark taken by Russell at left half forward, 60 metres from goal, goes to the pocket, diving. Great mark, Jordan Bolognew on the lead. And he took it on his chest. Looking inside, no, he'll line up now at left full forward, 30 metres from goal on the boundary line.
2: Well, two bad turnovers then. One from South Fremantle, but then Corbett kicking across the ground, didn't hit his target. South Fremantle player takes mark, and now Bolognese shooting for goal.
4: Let's get the most goals for South Fremantle this season with 15. He was our first Siena's player of the day this season for his efforts at Bassendean against Swan Districts. Can he produce something similar today where he kicked five, hits the post to the near side? Wasn't a bad effort from that angle. Drop punt kick. But South Fremantle, three behinds, plays Subiaco, three goals. 15 minutes gone, first term.
1: We break the game down with stats these days, Mitzi, but accurate goal kicking still the most important.
2: Correct.
1: And Subi have taken their chances. Mayo just off the bench, flies, bills down to ground level. Corbett toe-poked it originally and then punches it on. A couple of great one-percenters. Robbins tackled ferociously by Parker, affects a turnover. Threaded through by Hand, well done by Florenka. Bourne's been quiet, loops it towards half forward. Jermaine Jones can have a shot. Instead, he sets it to the goal square and falling over. Bolognese allows another intercept mark to be taken by his opponent, Lachlan Henderson.
3: Jeez, three occasions bad. Now with Jones making poor decisions.
2: Yeah.
1: Blight deep in the back pocket, receives the short kick.
2: He's getting taken off too, Tony.
1: You kick better up to half-back, finds Giro. So Super using the ball well out of the back 50. Lead this game early by 15 points. First quarter, 16 minutes old. For station sponsor, Classic Contractors. They've bit off more than they can chew, Souths, and they're going forward now here. The mark taken at centre half forward by Love. Winder found him with the pass.
3: Last two occasions, Subi have turned the ball over.
1: Give them a wrap, they let you down. West Love, a long left foot kick. It soars towards goal. It thuds into the fence, 10 metres behind the goal. So the problem is he's pulled it, going for the distance. Missed it to the right. So four behinds for South Fremantle. Subi three straight 18. 14 points of difference, 17th minute of the opening term for Classic Contractors. Station sponsor.
4: Burke finds Corbett. Called to play on. Kick didn't go the required distance. Good smother from the side by Bourne. Burke, second effort, did well. Broke through, then got a hand pass to Robbins. Now Mayo, near side wing, takes a bounce, has a look, those long legs, drives inside 50, bit of a short ball, gives a chance for Hughes to come over the top, and a massive fist out of bounds for a throw-in.
3: Well, South would be disappointed with their inefficiency going inside 50. They've been in nine times for the quarter for a paltry 4 points.
4: So, boundary throw-in, left half forward on Subiaco's attacking end of the ground. Left of your dial. For those listening on, Parker wins the clearance, a hand pass. Winder slipped over at the wrong time, gives a chance for Mayo, gets it out to Schofield, wheels around, pops it up to the hotspot. Bartlett sits there, in from the side, Hughes, ground level. Campbell Henderson finds Murison for a fourth Subiaco goal in the opening term. It's four straight 24 to South Fremantle, four behinds. 17 and a half minutes played here at Fremantle Oval.
2: Well, too many South defenders went up and no one stayed down except Murison. And you get that ball into that hot spot, a spillage takes place. And if you're front and centre like Murison was, he was able to kick across the body. There's the difference between the two sides at the moment. Four goals straight to Subiaco at the other end of the ground. No goals and four for South Fremantle. Good start by Subi. They're really looking on.
3: You stole my thunder, Mitzi. Where didn't they go? They didn't go into the pocket. And we see it continue to, even through AFL football, when they go into that area, they go deep into a pocket. And we saw that go to that hot spot, as you mentioned. And even with just through a contest, the ball hitting the ground, Subi crumbing, playing copybook football, crumbed the ball beautifully, and a very, very nice goal by Murison. And as Jacob called it, four goals straight, the 4 points, big difference.
1: Well, it is a difference at the moment. Souths have had their chances. Souths have only won since round six. They've won one game, but they've only won seven quarters, and four of those were against West Perth, who are bottom of the ladder. Now, Miller's gone down holding his ankle in the middle, and Souths win the clearance. We'll keep an eye on that. Miller hasn't got up yet. Ball skips out towards half forward. Burke, a three-man tackle, forced down by plenty of dogs. Miller looks in some discomfort here. He's not going to be able to compete in this ruck contest.
2: Oh, no, he's... Hopefully it's just...
1: He's coming to the bench. I reckon his day's in some doubt. He might need a jab if he's to play any further role. Mayo rucking in the meantime, wins the clearance, rolls it towards the wing. Siano clean, and Schofield, unfortunately, was too close to the boundary. Shoved in that direction by the youngster Thomas, and a boundary throw-in. But Miller is going to limp through this passage and to the bench.
2: Well, he's been injury prone in his career, Miller. He's a very good player, but just hasn't been able to stay on the park for long periods.
1: Lower leg injury, and the medicos are attending to him. He's off the ground, so Mayo might have to ruck a little bit more now. Hooks it down towards the front of the contest for the Lions. They lead by 20 points. Murison, the last goal scorer, kept it alive. Defensively back to Liam Hickmott, rolling a kick. McGowan gets it forward of the wing. Schofield set up with a hospital hand pass from Ciano, and Thomas's tackle, was it legal? Umpire says no, it wasn't. Free kick, dangerous tackle. So Schofield plays on, seizes the initiative and misses the kick inside 50. Petrocelli, sack sitting behind, changes the angle deep to full back for Hughes, the former Docker. He goes short and finds Sachs. So Souths dodge a bullet, but they're on the back foot here. 24 plays 4, Subi by 20 points. We're in the 21st minute of the opening turn.
2: That's a pretty aggressive tackle by the young fella. He's done a couple of those.
4: Well, you probably don't mind that if you're Craig White. Lewis Rayson turns it over on the outer side wing, though. South Fremantle struggling to find a way to goal. Gathercole is going to bring it back in for the Lions. Kicks to half forward. Petrocelli sits under it. He's outnumbered. Had a juggled attempt at it, actually trying to claim the mark. Umpire says no, it was touched in the process, but I actually think Petrocelli has a case. It'll be a ball up at right half forward, 45 metres from the Lions' goal. Free just takes it out of the ruck, puts it on the boot, bouncing ball, close to the boundary line. Jones keeps it in, hand pass to Bourne, wrapped up in a tackle. Florenka comes through, turns it over to Giro for Subiaco. Now McGowan goes inside 50. Pearson, safe hands though, defensively on the boundary line, takes a mark. Goes immediately up to Jermaine Jones, who's playing high up the ground now. At left half back.
2: Struggling to get an exit to South Fremantle.
4: Well, he'll go long down the line. Parker, man in front. Does he come down with it? No. Gets to the back. Liam Hickmott's going to bring it back in for Subiaco. High ball. Big fist from the side. Sacks out of bounds. And a throw in. So South Fremantle find themselves down by 20 points here at home. Into time on 22 minutes gone first term.
2: Just no fluency in South's game at the moment, Tony. It's a stop-start game that they're playing.
4: Stephen Miller, for those maybe just tuning in, has gone off the ground with a lower leg injury. Thanks to SKG Radiology, we'll keep you up to date with that. Could be a difference with Mayo having to play majority ruck minutes, potentially.
1: He's on the physio table. Looks like they're re-strapping his ankle. So that'd be good news if he's able to return.
4: Ball up at right half forward for the Lions. Free wins out for the Bulldogs. Just hacks it on the boot again, though. They're not getting clean entry. South Fremantle, McGowan takes an intercept mark.
1: Yeah, nearly everyone's in front of him. Mayo's just folded back behind the ball, so they're making sure they don't concede a goal in red time. McGowan pumps them back inside 50, clears Campbell Henderson, a hand in the back from Hughes, allowed to continue as he fists it to the boundary line. Interesting, every player on the ground had touched the ball by time under the first quarter. I'm not sure I've ever seen that before on a stat sheet. All 46 players touched the ball before red time in the first term. Ball spun back in, right on the paint of 50, right half forward. Campbell Henderson nudges free under the ball, floats a snap to a very open goal square, getting back, fisted down to ground level by Colborne, right on the last sign of defence. So there's Subi's first minor score. Well, Steve Miller, he's re-strapped his ankle, but he's moving worse than your horse, Tony. Really struggling on the boundary line. 4-1-25, plays four behinds. We're in time out of the first term for Classic Contractors, Subi over Souths by that margin of 21 points.
4: Must be going really bad then. South Fremantle, clear defensive 50, close to the boundary line. Mayo just sees it across for a boundary throw-in. 55 metres from the Lions' goal at right half forward. Just taking a look around the grounds. Claremont leading Peel Thunder 47-33. And Perth early lead against East Perth 8-1. Keep you up to date across the day. Ball in dispute. We'll have another boundary throw in as it was touched across the line. Just forward of centre for Subiaco on the other side. Sun now begins to shine here at Fremantle Oval. Decent crowd. As the ball is thrown back in, Free and Mayo go at it. Mayo wins out, but only as far as the Bulldogs. And here they go. High ball. Savini just sits under it, takes a nice mark.
3: Rock solid.
4: He'll switch the play, looking for Murison. Takes it In the second attempt, Will Hickmott looping hand pass over to Lockie Henderson. Turns it over, though, in the middle of the ground. Parker, nice fend off. Will's around one. Looks inside. He's got a runner back. Jones at right half forward. Open goal square. So a low ball and just sneaks it through for South Fremantle's first. Great transition from the Bulldogs off the turnover. And Jermaine Jones gets the rewards. 1-4 plays 4-1. Here, 25 minutes gone, first term, Subiaco leading on Sport FM.
2: Well, Tony, they needed that one, and Jones was goal side and was able to slot a nice one, but it was that just that loopy hand pass from a Subiaco player that caused the ball to hit the ground. South Fremantle through Parker win the ball. Nice long kick in, and Jones was able to get on the back of it and kick a good goal.
3: Well, you called it well, Mitzi, pre-game. You mentioned him as the player they're going to rely on. Really, he's the only one that's probably looked dangerous up in their forward line to this point. A little concerned a few minutes ago where I was seeing him deep in defence, but to his credit, on transition, then when they won the ball, he worked hard to get goal side of his play.
1: Miller's back on and helps Subi win the clearance. Clark stalks his tap and feeds to Corbett, who just changed his mind, tried to chip it through bodies. Maybe it would have been better going long. Winder breaks it up for South Fremantle. They win the clearance in the end as Free sets it high to half forward. Knocked to ground by Lachlan Henderson. There's Blair. Steps out of a tackle for the Lions. Back to Will Hickmott. He's undecided. He's also retreating. He'll get it back from Savini, who came off his man. They're mucking around with it here, Subi, and they turn it over. Coming through Copeland. They work it out towards O'Hare. He'll chip it towards full forward. Good vision. Fooled the Subi defenders. They thought he was having a shot. And instead, he hits Bolognew on the short lead. Or is it Graham?
4: I think it's Graham.
1: It's Graham. He's a left footer. The Narrogin product. And he's on the right side for a left footer. He's just to the right of centre, only 30 metres from goal.
2: Well, that was good pressure by the South Fremantle forwards that caused that turnover from a handball by a Subiaco defender. Won the ball on the ground, and as you called it, Jacob, that was great vision by O'Hare.
1: Yeah, the pressure's ramped up. Subi have coughed up one goal on turnover. This will be two if Graham can kick accurately. Had a lot of injuries, and that's not a good kick. The old left-footed hook, Chris Mitsopoulos.
2: Shocker.
1: He's missed. So another opportunity goes begging. Souths have had more shots, but they trail on the retrovision scoreboard. 1-5-11 South Fremantle. Subi a 4-1-25. 27-minute mark opening term for Classic Contractors, station sponsor.
4: That was an interesting set shot technique from Graham. We'll need to clean that up a little. Big fist from behind. Hughes gives a chance for the Bulldogs now. Bolognew, great crumb. Hand pass over the top. Russell's free. He can line up, and he does that. He puts it through late in the opening term. Gets one back for the Bulldogs. That's a great bit of play there. Starting with Ethan Hughes, big fist over the top. And then Kyle Russell able to drill one from about 25 metres out. As it is now Subiaco 4-1-25, South Fremantle 2-5-17.
3: Well, there's no doubt, Mitzi, the difference early in the game was Subi were allowed to transit that defensive area too easily, and they were very efficient with their move ball movement. But this latter part of the quarter, South seem to have settled, and they've applied more pressure, certainly in their forward half, which has caused turnover and resulted in two late goals.
2: Yeah, no doubt about that, Tony. They've upped the pressure in the last 10 minutes, and that's why they've got those two goals.
1: And back in the middle, can they hunt another one? There is time before quarter time, and the wind is actually now pointing in the direction Souths are kicking to. So is there an advantage? We'll find out how strong that wind is as the afternoon goes on. A kick into the hospital end of this famous ground. There's no winner in the middle. Umpire will have to separate them again. Miller back out there after an ankle injury. Wins it down. Plenty of numbers around the ball. Then Hickmott taps to his own advantage. Feeds it back defensively to Corbett. And he pulls the trigger on a long kick inside 50. Looking for Mayo. Haven't seen a lot of him so far. Running past at Bartlett. And well done, Byron, to tidy up. Hand passes at close quarters towards Rayson. He'll follow up and receive after Sachs fumbled. He's running through midfield. Hand pass to the big ruckman, Free. And they're off again. Inside 50. Long ball from Copeland. Drage the target. Spills down to ground level. Who can win this football? Ball at half forward, right for Souths. Toe poke forward by O'Hare. It's come off the boot of Blight, and that's a last disposal. Just beyond the attacking 50.
2: Gee, I don't think Scopey would want another goal kicked in red time.
1: O'Hare, too far out to score as he takes the kick. Goes short to Bourne. 30th minute of the opening term. Fires a low ball and hits the target of Russell, who's already kicked one from this position. Maybe slightly further out, but he's a left footer. Kyle Russell, and this will really lift the spirits of the locals if he can kick accurately. 40 metre kick and about 15 degrees right of centre. So this will be three goals in red time. That's the siren to bring the first quarter to a conclusion. And this is a big kick. Margin currently stands at 8 points to the Lions. But this is for three straight goals and two for Kyle Russell. Drop punt, never look like missing. Holds its line long enough. And Kyle Russell, he's the toast of the town at the moment. His teammates rush across to ruffle his hair. He hasn't got a lot on top, but there's enough to ruffle it. And all of a sudden, the margin is just 2 points at quarter time. Russell has a brace, and South Fremantle have three. 3-5, 23 to Subiaco, 4-1, 25. We expected a close game. Subi were very efficient early, but those late goals bring the game back almost parity at quarter time here on Sport FM. Goal kickers, two for Richard Bartlett for Subi, singles for Jack Petrocelli and Rory Murison. Kyle Russell has two now for the Bulldogs, and Jermaine Jones the other. If you've just joined us, late changes for both teams. Pat Mullane was a late withdrawal. Lucas Blair came back into the starting 23. And Tom Blechner out with illness. Callum Copeland make his debut for the Bulldogs. So it's quarter time and there's just 2 points in the game. Eight scoring shots to five, but it's South who trail. Subiaco 4-1-25, South 3-5-23. Jacob Lansmere, Matt Grublich, Tony McCall and Chris Mitsopoulos, your call team. And we'll be back to analyse that first quarter after this break.
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1: Good game of football unfolding. We expected it. It's fourth hosting fifth in the 2026 Waffle Premiership season. South Fremantle inaccurate early, but found their radar in time on. They kick goals at the 25, 28 and 30 minute mark to reduce Subi's early lead to just 2 points. 4-1-25 the Lions. South Fremantle are 3-5-23. Jacob Lansmere and Matt Grublich describing the action on a nice winter's afternoon. Bit of cloud, but plenty of blue sky here in the port. A massive game in the context of the season and probably none the wiser at quarter time, Mitzi, but Subi were efficient. South found their radar late in that term. How do you score the opening term?
2: Yeah, look, Subiaco started the game in great fashion. I just thought their ball use was far better than South Fremantle. They moved the ball quickly, particularly on that outer side from defence to attack. Players like Jackson McGowan and certainly Will Hickmont were instrumental in

0: and then we saw Russell pick up a ground ball from a good spoil by Hughes, and then he finished off with another goal, Russell, right towards the end, right on the siren, and that put South Fremantle right back in the game. They really looked out for the first 20 minutes, but to their credit, like a good South Fremantle side does, they fought themselves back into the contest, and now we've got an even game on our hands, Tony McHale.
1: Probably when you look at it, Mitzi, is it we kept speaking about the fact that Subiaco had, South Fremantle had opportunities, even although Subiaco kicked the first four goals. So really, you know, they've probably been the more dominant team of the two when you consider they really blew their opportunities early in that quarter in kicking the first four, or kicking the 4 points. And, you know, at the other end, Subiaco were more than efficient in going up and being able to score the four. And then all of a sudden, it just seemed like a team who's had a bit of a rough trot, you know, as we do know, you know, over the last month or so. And then all of a sudden, things seemed to settle down for them. And once they settled, they got back to being that cohesive unit, and they were able to get the ball into their forward line. They really dominated territory in my mind for the quarter, where the ball was in their forward half. All they needed to do was make better decisions and become more efficient, which happened in the back half of the quarter, to see them you know, kick the last three goals of the quarter.
2: Second quarter underway. Subiaco 2-point leaders. They're going to win the clearance here through Corbett. Taps it to his own advantage, then dives over it. Had to go back and retreat. Gives a chance for Winder, though, to put it on the boot now and drive South Fremantle forward. Russell, the hand pass over the top. Here goes Byron. Kicks inside 50 towards the pocket. And West Love, yeah, puts a hand up immediately. He's done, as he is going to hobble off. And now Subiaco with the outnumber, as Savini was tripped on the boundary line. Umpire didn't call anything. Play on. Hand pass. They're just playing around with it a little bit too much here, Subiaco. Gives a chance. O'Hare brought to ground by Blight. But Subiaco should have done better in that situation. They've kept it close to South Fremantle's goal, and it should have been at least up the further up the wing.
3: That's a calf.
0: Calf, yeah.
4: And he's already got it strapped. So it might have been something he carried into the game, and it's gone first minute, second quarter.
2: Yep, thanks to SKG Radiology. West Love out of the game. Bolognew comes on close to the boundary line. A whistle, and we'll have a boundary throw in.
1: South Fremantle are really covering the exits well now. They're just not allowing Subiaco to run the ball out.
2: So it's going to be free up against Miller, who seems to have shaken off that initial lower leg injury. South Fremantle win the clearance through Winder. Florenka, 55 from goal. Good hit up too on the lead. Graham at right half forward.
1: Also getting on top around clearance, Matty.
2: Graham a little undecided. He'll just put it onto the left boot. Just towards the hot spot. Big fly from Drage. Couldn't take the mark at ground level. Lachlan Henderson's going to get it out here for Subiaco. Now Blight kicks long up the wing, out of side. Two on two. Bartlett nearly off hands. Ground level. South Fremantle still fighting hard. Robbins just got a kick away, but gives a chance for Byron to come through. Byron, bouncing ball forward, close to the boundary line. Corbett sees it across for the Lions, and we'll have a boundary throw in forward of centre between right half forward and wing, Bulldogs end.
0: It's not Aaron Dreyer's job to go for the big hanger. He should have been on the ground on that last contest.
4: Yeah, the game is looking more how South want it to, though. And they've got the early ascendancy in the quarter. Only a couple of points in it. Subi's way on the scoreboard. The second term for Keverick Australia. Ball out at half forward and eventually across the boundary line. Our last disposal. It was a hand pass across, so Schofield comes up with it. Just his third game of the season, which is a lateral kick to Liam Hickmott. Has a runner. It's his brother. Always give it to your brother if he's on. Liam Hickmott to Will Hickmott.
0: Oh,
4: and then Gather Cole was crashed in too late.
1: Crude, that.
4: Umpire has said it was in the contest.
1: Oh,
4: and it isn't worth 50. Said it wasn't late enough.
1: Just broke his ribs.
4: Yep, Gather Cole cops the full brunt of that hit from Chad Pearson. Made him earn the kick. Gather Cole, former Falcon, comes wide towards the broadcast wing, and Petrocelli marks. He goes further up the boundary line, and Kelman. So Subiaco attacking slowly here. Petrocelli runs on, receives the ball back by hand, wedges it to half forward. Mayo on the lead, spoilt. Ball spills back towards the reigning best and fairest, but South win it away. Etherington tightroping the boundary for the Bulldogs. Snaps it high, not sure it's gone far enough. Although in the end, drifting in, marking Bourne. Half back for South Fremantle. Short level pass over the top to Winder. Drage runs on, receives

0: The hand pass, he kicks towards half forward. Graham trying to use his body. Blight goes to ground. Graham keeps his, dishes to Florenka. He's at right half forward for Souths. Floats it inside 50. Big fist from Corbett. Defensively back towards half back. McGowan got a hand to it. And now it spills underneath bodies. And we'll have a ball up out at right half forward for the Bulldogs.
1: Well, again, the game's tightened up. South playing a really good brand of footy at the moment, putting a lot of pressure on Subi, so they haven't been able to exit as well as they were in the first quarter.
0: 2-point margin still to Subi, early stage of second term.
2: McGowan hacks it on the boot, close to the boundary line, clears defensive 50, and it's going to be last touch. So South Fremantle will take the kick through Glenn Byron, 60 metres from goal at right half forward. Byron, undecided, just pops it up high towards full forward. Good hand, Steve Miller, just sitting back as the extra number, the ruckman, for Subiaco. Strong mark. He'll just go back to where it came from, out of side wing, off hands, drop mark, and a ball up. So, we seem to be just going back and forth at the moment on the outer side. Bit of a stagnant game. 5 minutes into the second term. Score remains the same, 25-23 Subiaco's way. Liam Hickmott with one hand just gets it to his boot up high. Murison spins out of a tackle, falls to ground though at the wrong time. Hibbins Hargraves comes through and will have a ball up on the edge of the centre square.
1: South being good at ground level in this quarter, winning the ground ball.
2: Another ball up, so repeat stoppages here seemingly. South Fremantle only 5 metres in territory they gain, but only as far as the Lions. Hibbins Hargraves now a chance to go through the middle. Big fist from behind Hughes. Parker the crumb gets it to Byron. Up to half forward on the lead is Jones, 60 metres from goal. Again, just at a standstill. Now Hill tried to squeeze it inside. Big fist McGowan towards centre-half back. Murison, the crumb, kicks out wide. Out of side wing, Bartlett runs onto it. It bounced up for him. Wheels around, kick partially smothered. Great defensive effort here by Sachs. Then the bouncing hand pass underneath to Russell. Sat up for him. O'Hare into Graham in the pocket. And Blight is hurt now. His right shoulder, he's clutching at it at ground level as the ball spills out of bounds. But Jacob Blight in a lot of trouble.
1: Gee, I thought that was probably a bit crude on that occasion. Could have been a free kick to Blight, but he's hurt himself.
0: Gee, almost an injury in the commentary box.
1: Did you hurt yourself? No, did you, Jacob?
0: Another Jacob has a shoulder injury. Matty just gave me a little whack. No, not worthy of a suspension. Play on. Jacob lights up, but he's coming off the ground. His shoulder's out, I think.
1: He's had shoulder problems before, Jacob Light.
0: He's got his shoulder strapped, so that's the dead giveaway. So Westlove Carr, first minute of the quarter. This is the second term, and Blight's now coming off, cradling his shoulder. So that almost cancels out Love's injury. Love's playing as the second ruck forward. But Blight, yeah, he's a key part of their back line. There's a great spoil, but he's in pain. And I'd be surprised. Remember famously Kane Mitchell came off clutching his shoulder in a grand final here. We thought he was done. He was back 5 minutes later. Miller also had his injury problems for Subi. Rips it out of the ruck, throws it on the boot. But Souths have set up a wall here. O'Hare steps through a tackle. Hand passes out wide. Parker has to wait. Eventually, though, it's Winder. Long towards goal. No mark. Deep in defence to Lachlan Henderson, who might have to play as the deepest defender now. But Subi bring it away anyway. McGowan from his defensive goal square. Beyond the defensive 50. And Petrocelli's getting a long way up the ground. His kick asks something of Corbett, and he misses it. On the outlet kick, it bounces out of bounds without a fingertip. Last disposal free.
3: Oh, they're defending stoutly, Subi, aren't they? But South have got all the play at the moment.
0: Bourne, short pass to Florenka.
1: They've got all the play, Tony, but they haven't shown anything on the scoreboard for it.
0: The one-time Eagle, premiership player last year, driving kick into the pocket, beautifully delivered, and all on his own. Tumbling mark at full stretch, taken deep in the pocket. And a chance coming up for Bolyneux. He's lost his footing a few times, but this time at least he landed with the ball in his arms.
1: Oh, on this occasion, it was the Subiaco defender that fell over, tripped over, and allowed Bolyneux to take an uncontested mark.
3: I just feel it was a matter of time, Mitchy. Yep. South Fremantle have just had the ball in their forward half for the majority of the game.
0: So Bolyneux in the left forward pocket. He's going to open the angle and snap. He does so now, and he doesn't have the distance. Oh. Didn't get enough on it. It landed in the goal square and on the chest of McGowan for Subiaco.
1: He's been a stout defender, McGowan.
0: So Subi dodge a bullet. Long kick beyond the defensive 50. Miller has the height against Byron. Byron, though, brings it down for South's off hands. Flicks it back. They work it out to half forward again. Kicked inside 50 by Juan, looking for Donaldson. Oh, he dropped a mark he should have taken. Now the tackle applied on Russell. Disputed ball 30 metres out from South's goal. It's going to be a ball up. Brandon Donaldson's having a tough old season. The dual premiership forward. That should have been marked. Instead, a ball up close to goal. South still trail by 2 points. It's an arm wrestle of a second term that's played 9 minutes.
2: Yeah, just the four touches for Donaldson last week. So maybe lacking in some confidence at the moment.
1: Well, all South Fremantle in their forward line, but no score to show for it in 9 minutes.
2: Yeah, it's been a tight quarter. South Fremantle, as Jacob mentioned, setting up that wall. O'Hare was taken high as he ran through, and he'll have a set shot 35 metres from goal on a slight angle. So this could be the breaker here if O'Hare has the distance in him, unlike Bolognew.
3: Well, Mitchie, I'll just give you an indication on the stats. South Fremantle have been inside 50 10 times to one this quarter.
1: Yep, and they've not scored it.
3: And not scored.
1: Not scored.
2: Well,
1: so it's stout defence.
2: Rono Hare, tenacious little player, can break the deadlock for the Bulldogs. Lines up, the drop punt on its way, and he slots it straight through the middle. And South Fremantle have their first... significant lead of the afternoon. They led early in the first minute of the game before Subiaco transitioned to kick a goal. But back in front for the first time since that opening minute of the game. 4-5, plays 4-1, 10 minutes into the second term.
1: Well, as you said, Tony, they've just peppered away, but they haven't really used the ball well going inside their forward half. And the Subiaco defence, led by players like McGowan and the like, have been very stout. But on that occasion, it was a good palm, I think, by Free down to O'Hare, and just a crude tackle resulted in a free kick and a goal finally to show for the efforts that they've put in this quarter so far for the Bulldogs.
0: Around the grounds quickly. Last quarter is 6 minutes through down at Rushton Park. Clermont clinging to a lead, 7-6-48 to 5-11-41. So purely inaccurate. I'll give you some other scores in a moment because play's back underway. Florenka, a high stand start kick out of the middle. Kelman brought down as he tried to mark. South's on the build again as Winder flares it wide, and on a searching lead, Ed Graham marks out at half forward. He will onto his left foot here. Don't think he'll have a shot. No, he pokes it into the pocket. Blair comes out for Subi. Didn't try and mark it, just tried to knock it on, and it spills back towards Winder. Hacks a snap to full forward. Awkward bounce. Donaldson recovers, gives to Bolognew. Bolognew snaps, and snaps are behind. Curled it too far to the left. So a minor score. Margin is out to 5 points, 4-6-30 to 4-1-25. In other games, East Perth early lead over Perth, 3-3-21 to 2-2-14. That's quarter time. And they've just started at HIF Health Insurance Oval. West Perth, one straight. Swans, one behind.
2: So, Subiaco looking to find a way into their forward half, but it's not going to happen here. As Free, oh, he dropped the mark he should have taken. Gets back up quickly, though. Hacks it on the boot. Left half forward. Ed Graham overruns the footy. Blair alongside him. McGowan, hand pass underneath. And now they can go through Hickmott up the wing. Mayo the target. Dropped the mark. Pearson, enough pressure applied. And a throw-in directly in front of our broadcast position. South Fremantle, five-point leaders. Florenka coming off for Parker. Quick interchange. Parker just into the middle.
3: Dominating field position at the moment. But as you said, Mitchie, they're just failing to hit the scoreboard.
2: Free up against Miller. Ball fell a little short. Gives a chance for Free just to get a quick hand pass out. Corbett came through hard. Only as far as Copeland. Now Etherington. Thomas. Couple of youngsters linking up. Thomas onto the left boot, but he had no one to kick it to. And Gathercole can take a mark back with the flight on his chest comfortably.
1: I can't get it past their back, past the centre line.
3: I think they've been well and truly belted in contested ball as well, Mitchie, so they need to get in and win the hard ball.
2: Subiaco, first real chance of the quarter. Murison slips over, though. So, didn't bring the proper studs. Gets it back. Clark now. Squaring ball. It's a good one, too, to Taj Schofield at right half forward. 55 metres from goal. And just a neat little ball, and he gets it to Giro. He wants to open up the angle a little bit more too, and will.
1: Gee, that's
2: he loose. Does. Corbett was sitting there for ages. No South Fremantle defender went to him. Corbett was there for about, well, it felt like 20 seconds, all on his own, and he'll line up directly in front, 45 metres from goal.
3: Well, that's a carbon copy of the way they started the game, Mitchy, and when they looked their most dangerous. As we saw then, they possessed the ball. They initially won it through the contest, and they kept possession of the ball, worked it into a position where they got a shot on goal.
1: But a poor defence by South. They had two players inside forward, 53, first Giro and now Corbett.
2: Well, Marlon Corbett, very good footballer. He's having a good year, averaging 21 disposals a game. Been playing off of half back and through the midfield. Wow. Lines it up way off to the right, minus score.
0: Jacob Light's just come back on, which is good news. His right shoulder is the one that's giving him discomfort. He's still flexing it, so I'm not sure he's 100%, but he's back out there. Jared Schofield's now coaching from the bench too.
2: South Fremantle hold on to that lead. 4 points, the difference.
0: Pearson trots out of the goal square and kicks to half back. Not sure Hughes knew it was his kick as he was bursting free. He might get it. No, he left it behind, but it's off his fingertips and across the boundary line. Hughes was breaking towards that side. They have a huddle, South. It's a tactic they've used successfully under Craig White, but don't think Hughes realised the ball was coming in his direction. Boundary throw-in. Attacking point of the square, right half forward. For Subi, that was their first score of the quarter. We've been playing 15 minutes. 4-point lead to the Bulldogs. Just one goal in this stanza. Well done. Brilliant hands in the clinches from O'Hare. And it's Bourne who floats it across the ground to the outer side. Jermaine Jones almost wedged between a couple of lions. Couldn't hold it in the fingertips. Now the ball's underneath bodies and the umpire circles and calls for the ball. Good contest. It's fourth v fifth. Massive game and four premiership points on the line. And that's the margin. 4 points to the Bulldogs. Thrown in the air. Miller gets rid of his man and wins it on the ground. Hacks it towards centre-half forward, but there's Hughes. He knew the ball this time was in his vicinity. Lays it off by hand and racing in game 50. Goes for a run through midfield. Long kick for South Fremantle. Looking for Drage. Great use of the body. Used his right hand to push off his opponent and take the mark at left full forward. It'll be a kick of 30 metres. He's on a pretty tough angle, 15 metres in from the boundary.
1: Well, Rayson's been very good today. His run and carry and delivery on that occasion was outstanding, and good body use, as you call, Jacob, by Drage, who hit the scoreboard last week, and let's see what he can do this time.
0: Kicked 11 goals, 18 last year, but his most famous kick was the one right on full time in that grand final. He veers inboard, drives it towards the target. Oh, and it snuck in. That was destined for the goalpost. We were directly behind that kick, and it looked like it was going to thud into the left upright, and it swung to the inside of that goalpost and threw for another major for the Bulldogs. Their lead is out to 10 points, 6-6-36 to 4-2-26, 16 minutes played, second term.
1: Well, that's five unanswered goals to South Fremantle, Tony. It just shows that they have been dominant in general field play. And now they've got reward in this quarter with two goals. That one, as you call, Jacob, I thought that was going left and going to hit the post at best. But it just snuck in, and an important goal because they have dominated this quarter, South Fremantle.
3: And you love the way he manufactured that mark, don't you?
1: Yeah,
3: you know,
1: good
3: just
1: body.
3: A good old-fashioned body work, protected the ball space, took a good mark. He's a dangerous player, Drage. You know, he has the capabilities. You don't see him in games for long periods, but he's a very effective player.
2: Yeah, three goals last week, now 12 for the season, back in the middle, trying to break through the Bulldogs. Young Copeland on debut, gets it forward to Jones, knocked off it by Burke. Schofield picks it up, gets it to Will Hickmott, quickly puts it onto the boot to half forward. Sitting in front is Hughes. Ball at the ground level now, coming through Thomas, did well enough, jumps high, then a hand passes to Space, Hetherington, Sachs. Sachs gets around one, then brings it to the wing. Jones backtracking. Gathercole came through for the spoil, and then one seen across the line. Members' side in front of the dugouts for a boundary throw-in.
3: Another couple of weeks for Matty, Jacob.
2: Has he whacked you too?
3: Just elbowed me, yeah.
0: You're aggressive today, Matty.
2: Just calm down.
0: It's the Grubelich Cup, and he's feeling it.
2: There's not enough room in this box for me at the moment.
0: For you.
2: Ball gets to the back. Coming through now, here the Bulldogs again. Donaldson the target, but Hibbins Hargraves wins out comfortably. Liam Hickmott through the centre circles he goes. Giro out wide now. Out of side, Kelman on the 45. Hits up Ciano on the lead. Ciano pops it over the top. Giro kept running at left half forward, 60 metres from goal. Stefan Giro, he's having a great season for the Lions. Former Docker. Kicks towards the pocket on the lead. Mayo just takes it on his chest past Hughes. So Mayo, who is almost guaranteed to kick two goals a game the way he's been tracking this season. He's having a great year. Best and fairest last season. Expert commentator on Sport FM.
3: Yes. I haven't seen a lot of Jack. And, you know, understandably so. They've just been starved of opportunities in their forward 50.
2: Tough kick for a left footer on the boundary line. 40 metres from goal. Drop punt on its way. Not going to go across the line. Bouncing ball and then it hits the behind post. So we'll have a boundary throw in at right full forward.
1: 26-17 inside 50s, Tony, in favour of South.
0: So the ball to be spun in. Subiaco still without a goal in this term. Just one behind through nearly 20 minutes of football. One down in front by three. Was there a high tackle in there? Subi player came bursting through the stoppage. Dropped at the knees. Umpire didn't fall for it. They kick into the hospital end. Subi. Two goals to South in this term. Drage and O'Hare. Free is going to have to ruck most of the afternoon now. Parker wins it at the source. Kicks out of defensive 50. Graham creates a contest. Spills down to Burke. Dispossessed. Juan cleans up. Threads a hand pass through. Etherington. Now to the run of Parker. This is his game.
1: Tackle.
0: But he's run down. A Greyhounds WA chase of the day from Ciano. A team lifter. Giro fires it back towards Ciano. Loses traction. Hibbins Hargrave's about to be tackled. Gets his kick high into the pocket. Spall comes across. And it's kept alive. A little slow to handball with Sachs. But an opportunity for a zigging and zagging Hughes. He has to offload it all the way back towards Pearson, and he pulls it back to fullback, where Thomas takes a defensive mark for Souths. Hand pass back to the run of Hughes as Souths link it up out of defensive 50, and the mark taken by Russell, tumbling to his knees at halfback. Two first quarter goals. 10-point lead to Souths. We're in the time on of the second term for Keverick Australia.
2: Great running by Russell. Good start to this game. Finds Pearson, his captain, and then Pearson delivers to Florenka on the 45. Juggled the mark. And then again, just a short ball. So they're working this slowly forward, the Bulldogs. O'Hare now inside the centre square, just backward of centre. O'Hare, undecided, just pops it towards half forward. Drage the target. Use of the body, but good fist in from the side now. The Lions. Ball gets to the back, though. Donaldson a chance. Winder, sitting all on his own in the pocket, takes a mark. 20 metres from goal.
1: Well, that was just from nowhere, really. That was a contest. Ball hit ground, and it was South Fremantle through Donaldson, who saw Winder on his own. Nice little pokey kick over the top of the Subiaco player. And a good opportunity now for South just to have a nice little break coming into halftime.
2: He's going to open up the angle, snaps around the body, and snaps truly. Izzy Winder. Could he be in contention for the Sandover medal in season 2026, having a very good year, averaging just under 27 touches a game. Silky smooth mover. And he extends the lead for the Bulldogs. 6-6, plays 4-2, 22 minutes gone, second term.
3: Yeah, highly skilled player, isn't he? And we spoke about forwards as well, Mitzi. And, yeah, Subiaco are really struggling. One, firstly, and, you know, go back to the basics of footy, is really South have dominated possession for mine. And they've just had numbers around the ball. They've won clearance and they've had territory for the majority of the game, really, in a way. And they've been able to hit the scoreboard, kicking, you know, the last six goals of the game so far. But there isn't any doubt. Subiaco need to first start in the middle of the ground, hit in, start to win some contested ball and move it in the fashion they did earlier in the game to give their forwards some opportunities. But at the moment, quite frankly, their forwards are starved because they can't get the ball into their forward area.
0: As you said, six goals consecutively for Souths. Now, just as the ball was kicked away, the umpire blew his whistle. So it's going to be a ball up. Yes. Super kick the first four and Souths have kicked the next six. Sport FM game of the day, round 13. We'll go around the grounds in a moment. For station sponsor Freight Mart, last quarter there have not been any goals through 18 minutes. Claremont lead by 9 points at Rushton Park. Don't argue from Parker. South's inspired, throws on the boot inside 50. Russell gets rid of his man, spills past him. Loose ball, Blight gets back Hand passes to Savini, lobs it back to Blight. They chain it out by hand. Not a great handball, but Kelman able to go back and recover beyond the defensive 50, but this is all untidy. South's pressure is excellent, and Winder steps through a couple. Hand passes to Russell, caught on his wrong side. Able to kick it on the right. Inside 50, Blight goes up. And that's what he does best. Takes a defensive mark at full extension. Battling a shoulder injury, a dangerous switch. It suits Bourne of South. He was looking for Hibbins Hargraves. Thomas just dropped it cold. Bourne picks it up. Kick went all of 4 metres. O'Hare immediately tackled. Forced down by Liam Hickmott. Ball up inside 50.
1: It's a dangerous option then for Blight.
0: Yeah, not sure the switch was the option there. So Claremont by 9 points, 19 minutes without a goal. So I'm not sure there's long left, unless there's been a stretcher or an injury of significance. Claremont hunting a massive result in the context of the season. Subi need a goal here, or they need to hold on. Before half-time, high snap here from Florenka towards goal. It's not going to make it. It goes to the right. And despite protesting from Drage, it's a minor score. So another blemish. But all of the scoring in this quarter has been done by South Amato. They're 6-7-43. Subi are 4-2-26. 17 points is the margin in favour of the Bulldogs for at the 25-minute mark of the second term.
2: Yeah, I don't know if they've capitalised enough, South Fremantle.
3: They've been inside 15 times, Matty.
2: Well, I like the last 6 goals of the game. Starting with that first quarter. Ball gets to the back. Members side wing, Thomas, had a good start to this game, the young debutant. And the ball is seen across the boundary line at centre wing for a boundary throw-in.
0: Peel have just kicked a goal, so it's back to 3 points the difference.
2: Okay, that was last touch, so it won't be a boundary throw-in. It's going to be a Robbins free kick. Robbins just pops it up to half forward. Big fist from the side. Hughes again doing well. And we'll have a throw-in this time at right half forward for the Lions. 25 minutes played second term.
1: Well, let's
3: 15.
1: See. If,
3: yeah,
1: let's
3: it's see. Yep. 15 entries to 5.
1: Yep.
3: You know, a paltry point.
1: Let's see if Subi can kick a couple of red time goals like South did in the first quarter.
2: Colborne into the ruck against Miller. High leaper. Parker at ground level digging in hard against Liam Hickmott. And a ball up at right half forward again for the Lions. Maybe their best chance to get one here late in the quarter before halftime. Miller ripped off it. Parker just puts it on the boot. Up to centre wing. Bouncing ball. And it's seen across the boundary line. So again, Subiaco will receive a free kick. And Jacob Blight, after we thought perhaps his game was done with a shoulder injury earlier on, he's back out there. Gets the 1-2 with a hand pass. Using the left, though. Hibbins Hargraves just chips it. Neat little ball. Finds Corbett. Close to the boundary line. Looking inside. South Fremantle with their numbers back. Pokes it, but kick partially smothered. And Bourne able to just reel it in. Wrapped up by Bartlett and a ball up. 60 metres from Subi's goal at right half forward.
0: Noah Kendall have all the scores in sport at halftime for us today. For station sponsor Freightmart, we'll give you a couple of other waffle scores in a moment. Most of the interest is at Mandra, because that game is nearly at full time. Another stoppage coming. Right half forward here for Subiaco. Goalless in this quarter. 20-point lead to East Perth over Perth. 5-4-34 to 2-2-14. So Royals hunting a massive result this afternoon. Ball here at half forward. Corbett fell over as he was looking to race forward, break away. A lot of players losing their footing today. Been a wet week.
2: In that spot too.
0: Yep, on this side. It was out there pre-game. It is a little bit patchy underfoot despite no rain today. Good crowd up there on the balcony in the Stephen Michael Foundation area. One down by Mayo, who's on the ball late in the quarter. Extracting a kick, though, Florenka. Just tapping it forward intelligently, Schofield to Mayo. Eventually, it's Will Hickmott on the boot to half forward. Murison didn't mark. It was touched anyway. They work it out, and Hibbins Hargraves can run the goal. They need this, Subi, and he blows his lights. Misses on the run from 35 metres. He could have run it almost to the goal square. He had broken free of congestion, Noah Hibbins Hargraves. And that sums up the quarter for Subiaco. 4-3-27, play 6-7-43. We're into the 28th minute of the second term for Keswick Australia.
2: Didn't have conviction in the kick there, Hibbins Hargraves. South Fremantle worked this. Oh, Thomas bounced off his chest. The young debutant, can he keep it in? No. It will be a boundary throw, and it was just inside defensive 50.
1: Well, that was an error by the young fellow. That was a simple chest mark. No pressure on him from any player.
2: Boundary throw in. Maybe a last roll of the dice here for the Lions before halftime. Mayo slipped over in the ruck contest and a ball up.
0: No impact for Mayo today, Tony.
3: No, he's been kept quiet, very quiet. We all know that, you know, what a quality defender Pearson is.
2: Colborne jumps up high, taps it forward for the Bulldogs, only as far as Hibbins Hargraves, who's then...
0: touched.
2: It was touched out of bounds. It would have been on the full, but we'll have a boundary throw in.
0: If you've just joined us, Westlove out of the game with a right calf injury that happened in the first minute of the second quarter for SKG Radiology.
2: Claremont still leading Peel Thunder by 3 points. 24 minutes played last quarter. Mayo guides it down inside Subiaco's attacking 50, and the ball beats everybody to the boundary line for another throw-in.
0: Blair Bell might pop up out of the crowd and kick the winner for Peel. Oh, Claremont have just kicked a goal.
2: There you have it.
0: Might be enough. 8-8-56, play 6-11-47.
3: Low scoring, isn't it?
2: Yeah, that probably does it there for the Tigers. We'll go back to the top of the ladder with that result. Ball in dispute. Mayo gets a chance. High ball, siren sounds. And no chance there for Campbell Henderson to take the mark. It is halftime here at Fremantle Oval. It was a strong start from Subiaco, but South Fremantle able to wrestle the momentum back, have kicked the last six goals of the game to lead at halftime by 16 points. 6-7-43 plays Subiaco 4-3-27 as the Bulldogs looking to continue on in their push for September and their push to win back-to-back premierships. Two goals to Kyle Russell, singles to Drage, Jones, O'Hare and Winder. And for Subiaco, two goals to Bartlett was good early on, and singles to Murison and Petrocelli. Good game of footy.
0: It is. Yeah, Subi's last goal was at the 18-minute mark of the first quarter. So they've gone the best part of 45 minutes, three-quarters of an hour, without kicking another major. Just two behinds in that quarter for station sponsor Kevrick Australia. Souths perhaps didn't quite put their dominance on the scoreboard, but still kicked three goals too. So a deficit at quarter time has been turned into a 16-point lead at half time. It's a handy advantage, but it's not insurmountable, particularly with the runs that we've seen. Subi kicked the first four goals, Souths have kicked the next six, so still within reach at half time. Our experts, Tony McHale, Chris Mitsopoulos, Noah Kendall coming up with a half time update for station sponsor Freight Mart. Tony, you've got some numbers there in front of you. Where did the game start to turn? Yeah. Time on of the first into that second quarter.
3: It just seems, I guess if we look at the overall half, Jacob, early in the game, and really was probably now a fleeting moment, that in the early stages of the first quarter we saw Subiaco controlling the ball and, you know, playing that corridor, open, fast ball movement style of play with run and overlap, and they looked extremely good. Then all of a sudden the dramatic change that came over the game is one I felt as though South Fremantle started to get on top in the middle of the ground. They were winning contested ball. They were prepared to get in and get dirty, more so than probably what Subiaco were. They were obviously winning the contested ball, which was providing a number of opportunities. And when you look at the game, they've had territory for the majority of the game. They've been inside their 50 on numerous occasions, 29-18, and they went inside 15-5 in that particular quarter. And when you look at it, really, I guess if you were wanting to be critical against South Fremantle at all, Mitzi, for the amount of times that they've gone inside their 50 area, and it started off in that fashion from Jones, where we saw him blow a couple of opportunities purely from being totally unselfish and wanting to share the ball. But the change in the game came about when South Fremantle's midfield, I felt, started to dig in and win and control their clearances, particularly around stoppage, and then their forward pressure. I felt as though Subiaco, in that early stage when they did look good and had a run on the game, where they were able to exit their defensive area unmanned and they were able to deliver effectively and efficiently, then all of a sudden South started to apply a lot more pressure in that area. They kept the ball, they gained and they had territory for the majority of the quarter, and just unfortunately, really, they probably could have put this game to bed, one, through their accuracy, and two, through their efficiency in their forward line. But, you know, I feel as though their midfield has been on top in this game so far through the quarter. Graham's starting to do some good things up forward, and, yeah, they look by far the better side at the moment. Subiaco Marco really struggling to win the contested ball, struggling to get the score on the board in their forward line. Jack Mayo, who they're very, very reliant on as their key forward, has been quelled by Pearson. He's done some reasonable things at different times, but he hasn't been able to dominate the game and probably won't get that latitude against the quality defenders that South have got. So they really need to find some avenues. Young Henderson needs to step up. Their midfield need to penetrate further and get in, and their small forwards like Bartlett, who had a good patch early in the game kicking those two goals, need to come to the fore.
0: Now, Mitzi, just before you give your analysis, Aiden Riddle is having a shot from directly in front for Peel to win the game in all likelihood, and he's kicked it. He's kicked the goal for Peel at the 29-minute mark, and going on the celebrations, I'd suggested, I've got it up here on my phone, he's kicked that after the siren, going on the reaction, because they're not running back to position. So Aiden Riddle has kicked a goal after the siren to win the game for Peel Thunder. They trailed all day. I reckon that's the first time Peel were in front all day, and it was after the final siren.
2: 8-11, they did lead at quarter time.
0: Okay, so from quarter time onwards, Claremont had the game under control. Peel 8-11-59 have defeated Claremont 8-8-56, and Aiden Riddle, who's a Colts premiership player at Claremont, now on the Dockers list as a rookie, has kicked the winning goal.
2: And he took a hanger too over Alex Pearce.
3: He played reserves last week, didn't he? Because of the numbers.
0: Yes, he did. So Peel extend their winning.
2: No, I think he played last week.
0: He did. It was 2 weeks ago. And that extends the winning streak for Peel to 8. But Claremont really should have won that game. They conceded 2 goals in the last minute of game time. So Claremont have let another game slip, and Claremont drop a game behind Peel. 8-11-59, 8-8-56. Mitzi.
2: Sorry, Jacob, just to cut in before Mitzi. That was an eerily similar scoreline as well to the Blair Bell.
0: Yep.
2: Goal,
0: which I know Jai Bolton referenced this morning on Before the Footy. So
4: that was a bad omen.
0: Yep, it was. Mitzi here. I hope we've got a finish as close as that. Aiden Riddle, the winner for Peel. Who's going to be the winner in this game at halftime?
1: Well, you'd think with all the territory that South Fremantle have had in the first half, you'd think they would win. But Subiaco just need to start to win the ball in the middle of the ground. I think Tony summed it up beautifully. They won contested ball, South Fremantle, and they've been winning those 50-50 ground balls, Tony. And then the player picks up and he's got someone running on the outside with a hand pass, and they move the ball forward. They looked really, really good at times, South Fremantle, with their run and overlap. For the amount of times they had it inside forward 50, they probably wouldn't be happy that they only kicked 3 goals, but they kept Subiaco to no goals, so that's a positive for them. I think Subiaco need a big lift from their big three, like Mayo, Giro and Clark. Clark's only had 5 possessions, Mayo and Giro 8. Maybe they should be putting Mayo in the middle of the ground
3: all
1: for a period of time.
3: All midfielders really missy,
1: yeah.
3: Don't
1: Corbett's
3: they?
1: Probably been their best midfielder, yep. So they need a big lift there.
3: Nick Monts need to penetrate the game a bit.
1: So
3: more.
1: I just think that South have been good around the contest. That's been their strength. Parker was good, O'Hare was good, and they were able to kick those 3 goals to zip in that second quarter.
3: Disappointing so, 2 points from Subi for the quarter.
1: Yeah, no doubt. No doubt that was a problem for them, and something that Jared Schofield will need to address at his halftime break.
0: Well, Wayne from South Fremantle, one of the most passionate supporters, is dancing down in front of us.
2: He's looking, moves.
0: He's happy.
1: He's looking confident, Wayne.
0: Well, he's walking out of the ground now, so maybe he's seen enough. Half time, South Fremantle 6-7-43, Subi 4-3-27.
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0: Players back out and going through their warm-ups for the start of the third term. A great second quarter from the Bulldogs. They've opened up a 16-point lead. Round 13, game of the day. A really fascinating round of WAFL football. Peel winners after the siren. West Coast winners last night over East Fremantle. A couple of other games pretty tight, although East Perth pulling away from Perth. 34 points up at half-time, and early stages, second term, West Perth and Swans. But here, preparing for the third term, for station sponsor Cowden, the insurance brokers, South 6-7-43, lead Subiaco 4-3-27. If you've just joined us, Subi kicked the first 4 goals of the game, and have conceded the next six. Three in time on of the first quarter, three in the second term. Westlove's out of the game, unfortunately, with a right calf injury, so the Bulldogs are a player down. Riley Colborne was swung into the ruck to support Hamish Free, and Subiaco have got a couple of wounded bodies. Steve Miller, an ankle, and Jacob Light, a shoulder, but both have returned to the game for SKG Radiology. So what do we get in this third term, Chris Mitsopoulos? Only 16 points the difference, but South's looking in control. What does Subi do to spin the magnets?
1: Well, they need to get going in the middle of the ground. As I said, they need their big guns in Giro and Clark and the Hickmonts to start to win the footy. And they need young Campbell Henderson to step up, because you can't go well one week and then not see the footy the next week. So they need to get that ball out of the middle quickly, get it inside their forward 50. I'm not sure whether Mayo will start on the ball. He won't, because Miller will, but I'd like to see Mayo in the middle of the ground, even though he's probably their best forward, but they're not getting the ball up there, so he's been pretty starved.
3: Let's go the other way. Yep. Let's cut to the chase with this. I'm just having a look at the player stats, and, you know, look at Greg Clark's had five possessions.
1: Oh,
3: you know, he's
1: point.
3: A high-quality player. You know, Giro's had eight. They've got to get more, and not only get more possessions, but they've got to penetrate. They've got to get in. The Hickmonts sort of, you know, accumulate possessions every week, but do we talk about them often about breaking the game open or penetrating a game? And I think that's what's got to happen. And when you look at the comparisons with Florenca, Winder and Parker, you know, and O'Hare and these blokes going through the middle, that's a massive difference at the moment.
2: Well, the third quarter is underway, as South Fremantle lead by 16 points. Subiaco, South Fremantle fighting in hard. Parker was taken high as he tried to break through. So South Fremantle going to win the first clearance here and look to score again. Parker, low ball. Jones on the lead. Just touch coming through, so it put him off his mark. Ball at ground level in dispute. Players piling in. We'll have a ball up 45 metres from South Fremantle's goal.
1: Well, another example where they win the ball out of the middle, South Fremantle, this time through Parker, a free kick.
2: As Miller, Blight, gets a hand pass out, Savini, gather Cole, and now Will Hickmott driving from behind, kicks to the outer side wing, Robbins one-on-one, got it to ground, picked it up, hand passes to the runner and Kelman. Kelman dishes to half forward, bouncing ball, players running towards the boundary line, good tackle applied by Etherington, and then Hughes sees it across for a boundary throw-in. Subiaco at right half forward now. Kicking to the left of your dial in this quarter, the Parry Street end.
3: Plus eight and clearances, South Fremantle.
2: Opening minute was a hot one here in this third term. South Fremantle, 43-27 they lead. Free, good hit out, down to Florenca. Knocked as he kicked it. Juan used the body, but it bounced to the back. Will Hickmott drives it back inside for Subiaco. Free brought to ground heavily. Nearly a dangerous tackle, but good enough, says the umpire, as Robbins gets back up and runs to position. We'll have a ball up 45 from Subi's goal.
0: Spotted a chocolate ice cream, a little bit peckish. Ball spills down to ground level. Parker couldn't break free of the tackle, did release the handball, but plenty of bodies at centre-half forward. Schofield skips a hand pass out in the direction of Ciano. Did well with the boot to recover it. Back to Burke. He misses with his handball. Souths affect a turnover as a result. Pearson receives from O'Hare, and Parker receives the short lateral kick. South's on the fast break. If this ball sits, Drage has a couple of metres on Savini. He's just forward of the broadcast wing. Deep kick inside 50, and it gets over the back. Graham Marks has a man in the goal square and put his teammate under pressure when he didn't need to, but Russell snaps his third goal. Should have just gone back and kicked the goal. The very first play of the game was eerily similar to that, and they did muck it up and give up a golden opportunity for a goal. But Russell received the hand pass in the goal square, doesn't have a right foot because he found his way back to his left and snapped truly. So the first goal of the third term, the Souths on the fast break, and it's danger signs here for Subiaco. 7-7-49, plays 4-3-27, 3 minutes into the third.
1: Well, it's Parker's bursting away from Pax, Tony, that's even early in this third quarter, he's done it three times and able to drive the ball forward for South Fremantle. They were probably lucky to get away with that. I thought Graham should have just had a shot, but nevertheless they got away with it, and Russell's been the danger forward with three goals.
3: He's had 11, yeah, three goals, and as you mentioned, you know, their top possession winners, Florenca and Parker. But when they get the ball, they penetrate, don't they? They're really having an effect.
2: Netherup gets a good hand to it. Giro wins the clearance. Long ball to half forward. Petrocelli sits under it. Off hands. Bouncing ball. Pearson took it with one. Then broke away from a would-be tackler. Did well. Steps around another. Kicks up the wing. Parker the target. Read the ball well, but bounced off his chest. Now at ground level, McGowan. Low ball. Finds Petrocelli. 60 from goal. Bouncing ball. Skips a kick up. Mayo had to work hard for it. Wasn't a great kick from Petrocelli. And then Pearson, was he taken high in the tackle? No. Ball up at left half forward for Subiaco.
1: Poor kick from Petrocelli then. Mayo's feet.
2: I mean, we've spoken about it before, but it feels like he is going through the motions this season. Jack Petrocelli. Clark wins the clearance. Need more from him. That's his sixth touch of the game, but turns it over, coming through from the side. Nice mark taken for South Fremantle by Etherington. Etherington will just switch the play. Deepest man in defence is Sachs. Plays on immediately. The hand pass to Parker. Runs into a bit of trouble. Undecided. Just hesitated. Then back to Sachs. Off one step. Has to kick long. Clears defensive 50. Pack forms. Off hands. Spills to Lachlan Henderson. High ball back inside. Mayo had a fair piece of it. Couldn't get it. At ground level. Byron lost the footy. Got it back. And now dived on by Kelman. And we'll have a ball up at right half forward for the Lions, 40 metres from goal.
1: I don't think we've seen one holding the ball today, which is good.
0: Yeah, it's been very quiet in that respect. Ball spills out South's way from the clearance. Florenca sets Byron away, draws the man. A fend off. Winders bursting away down the outer wing. High ball for South Fremantle. Jones, good use of the body, nudges his man under it, and South's at goal bound. Wands out at half forward. Man on in the goal square. Breaks into the pocket, and O'Hare marks. Well, it's hard to see how Subi are going to kick a goal, and every time South's get the ball out into open play, they look dangerous. And O'Hare has to complete the transaction. 25 metres out, slight angle to the right.
1: And it was their other midfielder, Winder, then, that started that chain. And good ball use allows now O'Hare to have a shot for his second of the day.
0: Been a very reliable player the last couple of seasons. Kicks for goal to the hospital end. It started left, corrected itself, and the South fans are feeling it now. 8-7-55, it's a 28-point margin, game-high lead, and Jared Schofield has made a rather forlorn move from the box to the bench. His team trails by 28 points, only 6 minutes into the third term.
1: 8 answered goals, Tony.
3: Well, Mitzi, they're plus nine. They're plus nine in clearance. And, you know, we've mentioned, fortunately, we don't get the contested ball stat, but it's clear that they're winning. Their class, look, it's pretty simple. Their class around clearance and stoppage is immense compared to Subiaco. They're winning the ball. And what they're doing now is that they're absolutely outrunning Subi offensively. They've been able to break and run hard into open forward lines, and yeah, we've even seen them on occasions be inefficient because of overuse of the ball in that area.
2: Miller gets high this time, wins the hit out. Giro knocking to his own advantage, but ran into some trouble. And now South Fremantle on the move, a whistle and a throw. At ground level was Winder, so it's going to be a Subiaco free kick to Miller. Miller just pops it into the middle, finds Greg Clark, goes a little wider outside and finds Blair. Blair, the hand pass to the runner, releases Blight, turns it over. O'Hare coming through, now can use his pace in the middle of the ground, kicks to half forward, finds Jones on the lead, 55 metres from goal, looks ahead, has players streaming back and finds Donaldson in the pocket. At left full forward, 25 metres from goal. He'll kick from a slight angle.
3: Well, shocking
1: poor
3: turner.
1: Play by Subiaco then to turn the ball
3: Blight.
1: Over.
3: It was Blight. Yep, it's a shocking turnover. And what I mentioned on the last goal is that South's run and spread, you know, to get goal side into that open forward line now, it's absolutely cutting Subiaco to pieces.
1: Yep.
2: Well, at the start of the game, we asked where the goals would come from for either team. For South Fremantle, they are finding multiple avenues. Subiaco, it's dried up ever since that first term. As Brandon Donaldson lines up, correction, he's probably about 30 metres out. Slight angle, oh, and he's hit it to the far side. That's a poor effort. Brandon Donaldson low on confidence at the moment. Probably should have done better. That's a goal he would usually kick. The exciting small forward, but South Fremantle do extend the lead. It's 56-27, 8 minutes gone, third term.
0: McGowan, beyond the defensive 50, Rayson juggles, can't complete in game 50. Ball spills forward for Subi. Robbins just taps it to his own advantage, stalks it towards the boundary line. And the youngster Callum Copeland in his first game of senior football. Late inclusion for Tom Bletchenden, who's ill. The ball spills with him having the last possession across the boundary line. Centre wing, broadcast site. Jared Schofield, arms folded as this ball spun back in. Parker again doing the ruck work and again winning it. Makeshift ruckman, Sean Griglock. Ball spills out here from O'Hare. Great hand pass in the clinches. Coleman now to Parker. High stand start snap. Courage required here. Big fist from Lachlan Henderson away from Graham. A couple of young key position players for the future. And the ball's out of bounds.
3: Credit to Parker, Jacob. He just looks like a bloke who loves playing footy. He's got plenty of energy around the footy. He's even now taken that role, as you said. He's rucking, you know, he works hard in and under, and he's a high-quality player.
0: Well, he's missed a lot of this season, so he should be fresh and energetic. Injuries early and then a suspension. It's only his fourth game of the season. Byron tightrope in the boundary. Oh, big hit late over the boundary line from Corbett. And the umpire off the player said it was high. The umpire who was closest said spin it in. I think it's going to be a South kick. So Corbett felled Byron over the boundary line with a hip and shoulder, and the umpire said it was high. So Byron gets it. He's going to retreat all the way 30 metres backwards to Hughes, who's standing on the defensive point of the square, more or less. Right half back. They'll change angles across to Pearson. No one behind him. Lights coming on here at Fremantle Oval. Gloomy conditions. That's not a good kick to the outer side, and Savini breaks it up for Subiaco. Lions have not kicked a goal since the 18-minute mark of the first term. We're now at the 10-minute mark of the third. Untidy kick gets its way to McGowan, but he turns it over. Up the wing towards half forward. Juan sits back and marks. Souths can launch another attacking foray. They're all over Subi. They lead by 29 points.
2: They'll retreat to their skipper, Pearson. Now goes to centre-half back. And just popping it around at the moment. Winder. Oh, dropped it, so he's got called the play on. Lost his footing, still breaking away from Campbell Henderson. No, he stripped him of it. Campbell Henderson feeds to Will Higmon, and then he finds Richard Bartlett just running back 45 metres from goal on a 45-degree angle at right half forward.
1: That was a poor turnover too, Tony. That was lazy. Very lazy by Isaiah.
3: Well, they kicked 2 points after the first four goals. When's the last time they've scored, Jacob? That's been a fair while.
0: 18-minute mark. First quarter was their last goal. Last score was, I think, just before half-time. Time on of the second.
1: Well, this is the man that's been their goal kicker.
2: Yep, kicked 2 opening quarter goals. As he lines up now, just from inside the paint of 50, drop punt on its way. And it looked all right from this angle, but it was just off to the near side for a minor score. So it is 8-8-56 to 4-4-28. South Fremantle leading this game here in the third term.
0: Grayson corralled by Campbell Henderson, but able to get his kick. And Juan Strong, no, not paid the mark. Born there, fumbles, recovers. He's at half back, tries to break the tackle and does so with strength. Kicks out into midfield. Winder elevates and brings good down mark. A terrific mark. Against Will Higmott. Souths will go forward of halfway. Byron's out here on the broadcast flank. Marks tumbled in too late. The umpire's gone down off the play. Donaldson crashed into him. Meanwhile, Souths ease it to half forward. And here's the youngster Thomas in game number one. Too far out to score. 65 metres from the target. Margin is at 28 points. 56 plays 28. Souths attacking again. Parker gets a sit. Blight arrives. Came across from the side. Parker was set to take a specky. But the fist comes from the side from Blight, directs it to the boundary.
2: That'll be a reprimand for Donaldson.
1: Yes, you can't hit an umpire accidentally, of course.
0: That was blatant. No peripheral vision.
2: Maybe a suspension.
0: No, I don't think so. Not after hearing John Townsend going about it for 3 months. Tackled and dispossessed was Ed Graham. Ball spills out. O'Hare, a good hand pass in the clinches. Oh, that's a don't argue holding the ball. Great tackle. Bolognew tried to take on the player on that occasion in Corbett. Corbett stuck the tackle. Free kick for Subi. Last line of defence. 28 points is South's lead. 13 minutes into the third term.
2: So Subiaco, they've just evened things out a little bit here as Corbett goes up the line. Members side wing. Spoil out of bounds.
3: Bolognew's one that struggled since round one. Jacob, we saw him in round one kick 5 goals. We thought it was a miracle move, but he seems to have struggled since then.
0: Yeah, he seems to kick his goals in blocks. He either kicks a bag or he doesn't kick any. So I need him to hit the scoreboard, although they're still in control.
2: Boundary throw in front of the dugouts. Free. Miller go at it. Miller gets a hand to it. Guiding it down. Corbett comes through. Provides a little bit of spark, but then a whistle, a high tackle, and it's going to be a Lions free kick going to Corbett. So he's going to get it back here.
3: Well, he is one midfielder that does penetrate, but unfortunately he's the Lone Ranger.
2: Yes. Who do they have that can really match Parker in there? No one can really go with him. Schofield goes long down the line to half forward. An attempt from Clark, just put his hands at it, got to the back, and free, wrapped up in a tackle for a ball up.
0: They need their skipper to lift, Mitzi.
1: Yeah,
0: not getting anything out of Greg Clark.
1: Absolutely nothing.
2: 55 from Subi's goal. Hibbins Hargraves brought to ground by Parker. Another great tackle applied in there. And working hard is the young debutante in Copeland. Looked good. Hasn't looked out of place for the Bulldogs today. One of two debutantes and a late change for South Fremantle with Bletchenden going out. He's performed pretty well. As we'll have a boundary throw in.
0: Swampy just stalking this. He's right in front of this passage, the former Australian Test opener, Jeff Marsh.
1: Giving some advice, probably.
3: Did he get out LB much? Because he looks like he's been hit on the knee a few times.
2: Miller gets to the front, wins the hit out. Only as far as the Bulldogs, though. O'Hare brought to ground. Didn't have prior, so a ball up.
0: Strange not to see him with a beer in his hand, to be honest, Tony.
2: At left half forward for Subiaco, 55 from goal. Clark, can he wheel out? It's Corbett, rather. Snaps around his body, bouncing ball inside. Dangerous, but South Fremantle able to wrap it up, and Hughes clears defensive 50. Good kick, too, finds Copeland at right half-back.
0: Just in from the boundary.
3: We shouldn't underestimate South's defence.
1: Oh, they've been great.
3: It's been rock solid for years, hasn't it? Yeah. And we thought Noah Strom going away, they'd fall apart, but they're certainly standing up today.
0: Copeland kicks up the wing, and, well, marked, falling the ground by Miller. Could use the body too to nudge free under the ball. He marks the ball here backwards of the wing. He'll kick Subi into their forward half, but it's high and it's rather aimless. Hughes will get across, could have marked, decided to fist to the boundary line. Loose ball, Clark flicks it back to Schofield, and now Liam Hickmott. High ball, they need a mark in the air, cutting across Campbell Henderson, hands to it, spills to Mayo, throws it on the boot. They cannot buy a goal. Misses to the right. That one was under pressure. It just had to throw it on the boot, and the ball went to the right of the goals. So Subi is still goalless since the 18-minute mark of the first term. We are now 16 minutes into the third. 4-5-29 plays 8-8-56, third quarter for Cowden, the insurance brokers.
1: Well, they've had a bit of territory in the last 10 minutes, Subi, but just haven't been able to get that big one.
2: Ethan Hughes goes straight up the middle and finds a target in Jake Florenka. At centre-half back, Florenka clears defensive 50 now with a nice low ball. O'Hare on the lead, takes the mark on his chest, uncontested.
1: Unheralded player, this guy, Tony.
3: He uses the ball well, Florenka, doesn't he?
1: Yeah.
2: Yeah, that he does. Had a great game against Subiaco earlier in the season with 35 touches, kicked a goal in South Fremantle's win by 3 points. And, well, talk of the devil, Jake Florenka back with the ball in his hands in the middle of the ground. Goes out wide. Just a low ball to O'Hare. So, again, just moving it slowly, the Bulldogs, and working it forward. Just forward of centre now, O'Hare. Plenty of numbers back for Subiaco. Going to make it tough for South Fremantle to score here. High ball to the hotspot, and Mayo gets back inside defensive 50 and takes a strong contested mark.
1: Shouldn't allow a player like Mayo to take that one almost uncontested.
2: Mayo, long down the line, in from the side, O'Hare. Offhands was Racing, rather, in his 50th game. Shovels it out underneath. Well done, South Fremantle. They're going to go forward here through Drage. 60 metres from goal, kicks towards full forward, but Subiaco with the numbers, and Burke takes an intercepting mark.
0: As his namesake watches on from the Bulldogs bench. Charlie Burke, the footy boss at Souths. Namesake wingman for Subiaco. Here's Blight, who copped an early shoulder injury. Kicks looking for Kelman, dropping the mark. It would have been an intercept. And Russell would have had a chance from the juncture of the 50 to have a shot, but he fumbled, and it spills across the boundary line. But another untidy exit kick from Subi. It's hard to see where their goals are going to come from here. Lions so efficient early, inefficient since. Spun back in, Mayo doing the ruck work, Colborne. Probably just got a palm to it. Etherington feeds it through towards Colborne. Just flipped it up into the air. It was a bit of a hospital hand pass and buried. And a two-man tackle is Russell. Ah, kick into the hospital end. Souths. And leading this game by 27 points. Round 13. Massive game this one. The winner to go a game clear of the other. Right now it looks like Souths game to lose. Another tackle. Ball up. Westlove out of the game early with a calf injury. Mayo, beautiful tap and finding room, parting the seas. Liam Hickmott, hand pass to Schofield. They'll attack on the diagonal, bounces out in front of Ciano. He pauses and goes long, looking here for Bartlett. He won't get there. It cleared his head, and Campbell Henderson didn't do enough to keep Hughes away from the ball. He marks defensively for South Fremantle.
1: Hughes, Pearce and Sachs have been very good in defence.
0: Noah Strom and Trey Rusko haven't been missed so far in this game. They'd love to have them, but they're not there. Juan receives the short pass.
1: I reckon Parker might have done a little hammy.
0: Juan, kick towards the wing. It sits in the air. Fisk comes to ground, bursting his way through and tackled strongly for Florenka. And a trip is the call. South's free kick. Florenka was legged. The tackle went a little low. It'll have to come back. But Jake Florenka, was it coming back? No, it happened after that. And Etherington will take the kick. He's at centre halfback for South Fremantle. 8-8-56 South Fremantle, 4-5-29 Subiaco. Two goals in this term. They've both gone the way of the home side.
2: Well, South Fremantle, again, looking to work it forward. Drage gets on the end of one. That was Colborne, rather. Nice leaper, Colborne. Good secondary ruckman. Finds his captain, Pearson, and now Rayson at centre halfback. Comes wide to the members' side, just in front of our broadcast position at right halfback, Chad Pearson. Another disposal coming up for him.
1: Just sharing the ball around.

0: It's ticked over into time on in the third quarter.
1: As mentioned a few moments ago, Mitchie, you just love his energy, don't you? Yeah. You know, and fortunately enough, the most important thing that goes with that is his talent. He's an extremely talented player, and it's probably a sad plight, and, you know, probably underestimated South, the fact that they haven't had him for most of the year. But by gee, he's just fitted back into this team seamlessly, and it's a credit to himself. You only have to look at him for a player who's missed the amount of footy. Looks in ripping nick, and he's topped that off with his performance today.
2: Hammy's going okay now, Mitzi.
3: Yeah, no, I think that Hammy really improved.
1: That's a good call, Mitzi.
2: Gee, we don't miss Mitzi, do we? At least we got stuck into Mikhail about his horse a little bit earlier. Colborne with a superior leap just jumps over Miller, and he follows up. Souths are inspired. He kicks towards half four, just kicks it out into space, hoping there's someone who could run onto it. Blight gets rid of his man, recovers for Subiaco. Long handball, but it bounces to Byron, who keeps it alive for Souths. They're at half forward and they chain it up again. Byron's going to set his sights long and deep into the pocket. None able to get there was Bolognew. He does make his opponent earn the ball, and it spills out of bounds. Left full forward for Souths. Subiaco, the goals have dried up. It's a drought that extends all the way back to the 18 minute mark of the first term, 22 minutes played in the third. And you'd have to say Souths almost an unassailable lead now, 33 points. Down by Graham, who's doing the ruck work. It spills back to Graham, finds his left foot, snaps it high, but it's just across the face, and it's double-fisted through by Lachlan Henderson for a conceded score. Gives the ball back to Subi, and they need to find a goal or two before three-quarter time. The margin stands at 34 points.
4: So Subiaco looking to go long, clear defensive 50. Out the back, Robbins had to put a fist in. Corbett the crummer can't break through a couple. He does. He got a hand pass away to Kelman, and now they can open things up. Subiaco on the outer side. Gather Cole, not a great kick for Petrocelli. He brings it in, though, on the left foot. Worked it to Murison, good enough. On the wing, and now plays on, releases to McGowan, inside 50, Bartlett on the lead, gets to Hughes for South Fremantle. Oh, too strong there, just such a stable back line this Bulldog side have, as Pearson now finds Etherington, Copeland rather, on the outer side wing. Wobbly old ball to half forward, but it works out to Donaldson, who has his fingerprints on it more in this quarter, looking towards full forward. Drage, strong mark, contested. Had to wait for a fair while. Had Hibbins Hargraves coming in from the side, but was able to clunk it, and he'll kick from about 40 metres out on a slight angle.
3: Well, they had the run of the play then, Subiaco, but the kick didn't hit a target, and Hughes just took the easy mark, and they moved the ball beautifully on the outer side, then back into the corridor to Drage, for Drage to take a mark and have another set shot for them.
1: Forewarn you, Jacob, what do you, after this kick, what do you know about young Thomas? He's spoiled on that turnover, was absolutely outstanding. He only looks a youngster.
4: Playing with some ferocity as Drage trying to get number two to go through today. Can't do so for him. And it's just a minor score. Barely had the distance on that one. So South Fremantle do extend the lead, but only by a single digit. It is 64-29, 24 minutes played, third term.
2: Come back to you on Max Thomas. Kasubi have already ushered this ball towards the outer wing. Will Hickmott looks for Petrocelli. Went the chest mark. That allowed the spore to be made out there. And South's effects yet another turnover. O'Hare able to break away. Hand passes to Bourne. Advantage allowed on a free kick. Bourne runs himself under pressure, but gets the kick inside 50 and free. He more or less was free. Takes the mark. Lost his man in transition. And takes the mark with a bit of spring in his step. Hamish Free missed a lot of this season with injury. Set shot, 40 metres out, slight angle.
1: Well, that's the other thing you're going to really stretch, Subi, aren't you, Mitzi? If you get Free run in, and I know they've already lost Love, but you got Free and Graham in that forward area. Very hard. Subiaco are undersized, apart from Blight.
2: Hamish Free, best on in last year's grand final. A powerful drop punt for 10 unanswered goals. He hasn't scored. Out of bounds on the full. Gave him the big pump up. He let us down. Sports breakfast guest yesterday. Max Thomas come through the local system, Fremantle City Junior Footy Club, and played in their Colts grand final last year. So a player who's come through the system and doesn't look out of place. Good size too. Done
1: nice
2: some good
1: frame.
2: Things.
1: Yeah.
2: 35-point lead to South Fremantle still. Deep into this third term.
4: Yep. It's presented with the number 57 jumper by John Dorotich earlier today. Off hands, ball at ground level, in dispute. Parker, blind turn. Oh, goes in hard again, Parker at ground level. Oh, he's jumped on top of by Clark. and a high, says the umpire. It was undecided, the umpire. He was looking for

0: someone else to make the decision almost, but finally makes it. And Parker a little slow to get up on centre wing, just in front of the dugouts.
1: Etherington also looked a bit sore. He just came back on, but he limped off a few minutes ago. So a few sore bodies, but South still doing it pretty comfortably.
0: Parker, he's having a real say on this game as he just pops it up inside 50. Free the target. Strong, just off hands. At ground level, Drage on the boundary line. Byron, drop punt towards goal. He threads the needle for a beauty. Glenn Byron, well, as his teammates get around him, that was a magnificent effort from the boundary line. One of the toughest spots on this ground to kick a goal. And Glenn Byron, he's coming up on game number 100. That'll be played in a couple games' time. He hasn't kicked too many goals in his career. Just his seventh in 90, well, make that 98 games of football now. And that's a great goal. 26 minutes gone, third term. And South Fremantle are running away with this. 10-10, plays 4-5.
2: Been inside 50 13 times, Mitzi. Again, yeah, they're just dominating territory. Apart from that first 10 minutes of the game, they've just dominated field position, and yeah, they're absolutely cashing in. Ironically, boys, and I know you all know the stats, but you look at the scoreboard, there's four goals up there for Subi, who they kicked in the first part of the quarter. South have kicked the next 10.
1: They lead now by 41 points. We're in the last minute of this third quarter. It's not a long one. We're only at the 27-minute mark. No takeaway out of the centre. So a big result this for South Fremantle. Their season has faded after a great start. This might be the spark they need. Underneath legs, Russell dives in. He's kicked three. Russell, been outstanding. Bit of a journeyman at the club. He's been around a long time. He debuted against Subi back in round one of 2017. Hasn't played a lot of senior football, just 64 games. Subi through Clark, must score from this last 4A forward inside 50, but Juan reads it well, takes the mark on Ciano, inside defensive 50 for the Bulldogs. 10-10, plays 4-5. If you've just joined us, Souths have kicked 10 straight goals in this game. Kick to the wing, it slides off hands. Free had the most telling fingertip, and it goes across the line for a throw-in. Sunshine's just started to peek through again. They can turn the lights off here at Fremantle Oval. Lovely winter's afternoon in the port. Matty Parker, a brilliant third quarter. Kicked a great goal. Glenn Byron, that was his first goal of the season. And it was the final goal of the third term. Three-quarter time, and South Fremantle, they'll be thinking about percentage here if they start the final term well. 10-10-70 to 4-5-29. 10 unanswered goals. Subi goalless since the 18-minute mark of the opening term. That third quarter was for Cowden, the insurance brokers, and another dominant term from the home team. Three for Russell, two for O'Hare, singles for Byron, Drage, Jones, Parker and Winder. For Subiaco, Bartlett has two, Murison and Petruccelli have singles, with the margin at 41 points. Round the grounds, and East Perth continue to hold sway over Perth at Leaderville Oval. 9-7-61 East Perth, Perth 4-3-27. Over at Arena Joondalup, Swans have opened up a 29-point lead at halftime, 8-6-54 over West Perth, 3-7-25. Earlier today, it was a goal after the siren from Aidan Riddle, who etches his name into waffle folklore. Peel Thunder winners by 3 points, 8-11-59 to 8-8-56. And last night at Mineral Resources Park, it was West Coast 18-11-119 over East Fremantle 12-8-80. So three-quarter time, game of the day, round 13. South Fremantle dominating in the sunshine. 10-10-70 to Subi 4-5-29. Our experts will break down another dominant Bulldog quarter after this break.
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1: Yeah, big thank you to McIntosh & Son and to all of our station sponsors who make the waffle season possible, the broadcast of a game every weekend. Game of the day today at Fremantle Oval, South Fremantle and Subiaco on Sport FM, and South's on their way to their seventh win of the season. They are 41 points up at three-quarter time, 10-10-70 to 4-5-29. Chris Mitsopoulos, another dominant term from the Bulldogs. They're getting better the longer this game goes on.
4: Certainly are, Jacob, and it was led again by Parker with his brilliance away from contests, supported by Florenca. Winder chimed in and so did O'Hare. But when Subiaco do get the ball forward, that defence of South Fremantle has been absolutely resolute. Pearson, Hughes, Rayson, Sachs, they've just not allowed Subiaco forwards any opportunity to score. We've seen young Henderson last week. He hasn't just been able to get into the game. Their best player, Jack Mayo, has been kept out of the contest as well. Really can't see Subiaco coming back from this position. They've only kicked four goals, and that was in the first 18 minutes. It's been all South Fremantle since then, Tony.
2: Yeah, no doubt, Mitzi. And, you know, like just looking at the stats, they're plus 8 in clearance. You know, and they, we all know where the game starts, and that's probably been the disappointing factor for mine, is it? There's too many similar players that aren't prepared to really bog in and contest the footy, and you know that we all know that's the start of the game. They're plus 44 in possessions. They've dominated possession, they've dominated territory, and they've dominated the scoreboard, kicking the last 10 goals of the game. So and you know they've been inside 50 13 times more. You know, Subiaco have only been in 29 times for the game, which, you know, for three quarters is far too low. You've got to give credit. We've given South enough credit in terms of their midfield. Parker's been outstanding in there. You know, Window, they've got quality players. Window, Florenca, and then, you know, they even rotate players like O'Hare, etc. in there. But let's not forget their defence. Their defence, Pearson's an unsung hero, has been for 10 years, really. He's held their defence, and all of a sudden, young Hughes down the back as well steps up and ably fills Noah Strom's vacancy.
0: Final quarter underway. South Fremantle leading by 41 points. They've kicked the last 10 goals in the game. Subiaco win the clearance through Corbett. Been one of their better players today for the Lions. Parker, though, geez, he's good. Gets it from half back. Kicks up the guts. Looking for Drage. Drage nearly with one hand. Now he sockers it forward towards his teammate in... who have we got there? Bolognew. As he spun out of a tackle, Liam Hickmott lost the footy. Florenca wheels it out, gets it to Winder, kicks smothered the ricochet back into the middle, gives a chance actually for the Lions now. Liam Hickmott on the charge, through the centre circles, has a look, undecided, wasn't a great kick, gives a chance for Hughes now to come through, spins out of a tackle, hand passes to the runner, and brought to ground from behind one, so a ball up.
4: Well, they should have done better there, Subiaco, but the last kick inside forward 50 didn't hit the target, and Hughes was able to defend it.
0: Opening minute, a hot one here in the final term. South Fremantle at home today. Socket forward Ciano, he was taken high, and so it's going to come back to him 55 metres from goal.
4: Well, you can see a little bit more urgency in the Subiaco play.
0: Looks to the right and finds Schofield sitting in the pocket as the defenders were just caught off guard as Byron came in late. So Taj Schofield now will line up from 35 metres out at right half forward.
4: Well, if anyone can kick a goal for Subiaco, it's Taj Schofield. Generally a lovely shot for goal, but they need it and they need plenty more.
0: A bit quiet last week in his return to footy off that hamstring injury. Playing his 50th game of footy today. Tony Schofield. Well, an early goal. Could it keep the heartbeat alive for the Lions here in this final quarter? As he lines up for goal, we're right behind it, swaying left, and it hits the post late. Jeez, it was looking all right early, and then it just swung left heavily late for a minor score. 40-point difference, 70 plays 30. South Fremantle well and truly in front
4: they
0: at this stage.
4: They can't buy one, Matt. They can't buy a goal.
1: Wait goes on. First quarter, last time they hit the scoreboard. The huddle breaks at centre-half back. Numbers peel to both sides of the ground. Pearson opts to chip the ball beyond the defensive 50. And guess who? Parker tumbles into mark at halfback. Make you a case for the Siena's player of the day, I reckon.
2: It's credit to him the way he's come back, isn't it, really? Well, you know, for the amount of footy that he's missed.
4: Gee, that hammy's been good since...
1: Since you said he'd torn it off the bone and needed to go to the hospital out the back of the ground. He plays on here. It's his opponent looking a little wounded in Kelman. Long kick to a pack on the wing. Graham goes underneath it, but able to land with it. Finds his left. Dainty pass towards half forward, waiting for a Jermaine Jones. It never got to him, because getting across to knock it across the line is Jacob Light for a boundary throw-in.
4: been pretty quiet since the first quarter. Jermaine Jones hasn't really had to do much.
1: Got a muddy jumper. I mentioned the NAIDOC Guernsey that Souths are wearing. Indigenous artwork emblazoned across the middle and the back. Ball to be spun in. Always a feature of the season, NAIDOC week and NAIDOC round, where the jumpers are worn. Liam Hickmott wins a clearance, skips a kick towards the wing. Getting there is Campbell Henderson, barely called his name today. And he sees it across the boundary with Hughes for company. So 3 minutes played, final term. Subi, everything would have to go right even then. They might have fired their best shot. 10-10-70, South of Mantle, Subi 4-6-30. 40 points of difference for McIntosh and Son, final term.
0: It doesn't feel like Subiaco have the cattle out there to go with this South Fremantle team, who have 15 premiership players in this side. They win the clearance throw through Clark. Been a little quiet today. Kicks to half forward. Couldn't get it to Campbell Henderson. And now South Fremantle again. Racing one way, then the other again. Zigging and zagging. And now finds a teammate in Jacob Wan. Looks to the outer side and has a target too. Nice. He's going to find it in Pearson. At right half back.
2: Done some good things down the back, racing.
4: Yeah, it's been good all day.
0: Yeah, and the other player playing his 50th game this afternoon. Been good. The recruit from Glenelg coming in. Dives in hard again. Brought to ground by McGowan. Outer side wing. Ball up.
4: Campbell Henderson, Tony, only three possessions today. Hasn't really featured at all.
1: Hasn't recovered from an overlook for the Siennas.
4: That's right. I don't blame Tony McHale.
0: Expected that with the back line of South Fremantle. And again, Sachs takes a saving mark at right half back on his chest, on one knee. Switches the play to Hughes. Linking up again these Bulldog defenders. Releases to Rayson. Uses that left boot up the members side wing. Russell, the fist in from the side. McGowan got it quickly to gather Cohen. Now Burke looks inside over Petrocelli's head. He has to run back to it. Florenca came in, caused some disruption, but Schofield able to wheel around onto the right boot from behind Bartlett. Strong hands in front, ball to ground, and now ball up at right half forward for Subiaco.
1: So a bit of a dreary final term, it must be said. We're sort of going through the motions. Subia trying to break this goal drought. It's at the right end. Mayo takes it off his opponent's fingertips, and Petrocelli juggles the mark as he falls to ground, more or less directly in front, 35 metres from goal. Surely this is the goal that breaks the run of majors for South Fremantle. They've kicked 10 in a row, the Bulldogs. Subi kicked 4 goals in the first 20 minutes and haven't hit the scoreboard since. He missed a pretty simple shot last week, Petrocelli. But I reckon he'll kick this one. He kicked their first goal just a couple of minutes into the game. Kicking to the hospital end, Jacob Wan stands the mark. The former West Coast Eagle trots in and just sneaks it through. Finally, Subi hit the scoreboard in a meaningful way for station sponsor Retrovision. 6 minutes into the final term for station sponsor McIntosh and Son, Petrocelli becomes a multiple goal kicker. And the Lions just give themselves the faintest glimmer in the afternoon sunshine. 34 points is a lead to the Bulldogs.
2: Mitzi, I'll throw this at you. I'd love to know, surely Schofield can't be pleased with Petrocelli's output.
4: Yeah.
2: And you'd love to know the conversations that take place. And, you know, I'm not sure what it may be, but I know that if I was coaching the side, I'd certainly want more from him, and even playing that midfield role where he's probably needed, you know, with his experience and his speed. But, yeah, quite frankly, I know he's kicked 2 goals today, but disappointing on the level or what you know he could produce.
0: Rucks go at it again. Graham in there, this time for South Fremantle. Florenca wins a clearance. Hand pass over the top. Bourne stole it off his teammate. Hand passes back to Florenca, having a great game, and then links up with Parker. Takes it on his chest, plays on immediately at right half forward. Geez, he's so confident. Kicks inside towards full forward. Fist from Blight towards the boundary line. And we'll have... Oh, it's actually a minor score, so it's a rush behind. And it's going to be Subiaco's kick out of full back. South Fremantle lead 10-11 to 5-6.
1: McGowan, he's going to go long. In fact, no, he fooled everyone. He pointed to the centre square and then just chipped it short to the top of the defensive 50 for Schofield. Draws the man, handballs to Burke. His hand pass poor. It's set up Clark, and he just gives it straight back. Etherington for South Fremantle, away to Donaldson. A left foot kick deep to full forward. Target is free and in front. Savini brings down a terrific defensive mark. Free look poised to mark. Sets his sights on the far side. Ciano has to get on his bike, but marks on his chest. 35 points the margin. Souths in the ascendancy. and have been for the majority of this game. Siano up towards the wing, put it over the top of the leading player in Bartlett, and folding in behind is Juan.
4: He's done
1: correction, Sachs.
4: He's done some good things, Juan, but Sachs has also been one of that very good defensive players.
1: Deep kick inside 50. Free has three lines for company and at least 4-0 all battle. Managed to get the ball across the line for a throw-in and gets the plaudits from his teammates for making a contest. Gets a boundary throw-in, 45 metres from South's goal. They're kicking to the Town Hall end to complete this game. Be their seventh win of the season if they can close this out. Big day for the club. 1970 Premiership reunion. Thrown back in, tapping it into the corridor, Mayo. And Subi do win the clearance. Hibbins Hargraves bowled over as he kicks into midfield. All at the mercy of the bounce. Bounces out sideways. Juan and Bartlett. Ball spills out. A good hand pass from Bartlett to Mayo. And now able to just inch it forward is Corbett. Sent away on his left here. Kicking it deep to full forward is Giro, but not enough on it. Henderson had folded back to almost the goal square. And South saved the day again through Hughes. Bourne just pokes it beyond the defensive, 50 to Rayson.
0: Yeah, they're casually moving the football at the moment, South Fremantle. Almost no one on them as Pearson through the middle. Wobbly ball to centre-half forward. Does it sit up for Lachlan Henderson? Donaldson tenacious in there, but McGowan wins out. Bartlett now on the right boot, finds Corbett in the middle, turns around off one step, looking to Campbell Henderson. He's been unsighted today for the most part. Takes a mark at right half forward.
4: Well, South Fremantle wouldn't want to just settle down.
0: Casual kick towards full forward. Siano one-on-one. Hughes just an easy fist from the side. And then the crumb from Juan back to Thomas. Thomas clears defensive 50. South Fremantle outnumbered. Gathercole brings it in, but it was touched off hands by Bolognew in front and a ball up. So Bolognew just did well to create a contest.
4: So I said, South just wouldn't want to relax because Subiaco kick a couple. They just get their tails up.
0: Well, there's a sign being put up on the bench for Subiaco. Clark wins towards full forward, but again, Ethan Hughes. Oh, what a game he's having.
4: He's having a great game.
0: Defensive mark over the top of Campbell Henderson. He just wanted it more. He ripped it from the hands of Henderson, the man in front, and now finds one. He'll go back to Hughes, last line of defence, at full back in the square. Kicks to the outer side.
4: Beautiful kick.
0: Yep, good hit up. And now Thomas can stream through. Kicks to the outer side wing. Oh, great mark from the side. Hibbins Hargraves coming back with the flight. Took it in front of Bourne. Now wheels around onto the right boot. Dangerous kick. Finds McGowan. McGowan plays on. Kicks towards full 40. Has Mayo retreating and takes a mark. So Subiaco surely are going to kick their second goal in a row. Jack Mayo runs back very quickly to take his kick. He is directly in front, 10 metres out, has no issues, and Subiaco have the last two goals in the game. It is 10-11-71 to 6-6-42, 29-point margin in favour of South Fremantle, 11 minutes gone final term.
4: Well, Tony, as I said, they wouldn't want to just relax South Fremantle. A couple of quick goals to Subiaco. And South have just been just sort of trying to play a bit of cute football in the last 5 minutes. And what's happened is Subiaco have been able to get turnovers and they've had an open forward line like South had in the previous quarter. And they've caught South on the hop.
2: Well, that's the secret to it. The magic word, Mitzi, is turnover. If they're good enough, and we saw that happen early in the game, if they can create the turnover, they can then get goal side, and that's when they look at their best.
1: Well, Mayo's into the ruck, but leaping over the top, Colborne, brilliant, down the throat of Winder, and it's the clearance to Florenca. Bulldogs back inside 50, falling over was Graham, and that allows Blight to mark at centre-half back. For Subiaco, Gathercole's come across to this broadcast side, but he goes out wide. Robbins can't get there on the full. He's had a quiet day. Has to follow up at South. Win the ball back. Colborne's hand pass slow, and Campbell Henderson snatches it out near the boundary line. Fed through to Giro. Subi's got a bit of momentum here, and Robbins is out at half forward. He can run through 50 and really give this team some momentum. He's kicked it. Well, where there's life, there's hope. Subi, goalless for the best part of three quarters of football, have kicked three goals in 5 minutes, and it's back to just 23 points. 7-6-48 to 10-11-71. That's on the Retrovision scoreboard. Final quarter, time's not yet a factor, 13 minutes played.
4: And plenty of time for Subiaco to get back into this contest. three quick goals, and all of a sudden the tails are up, they're running, and well done by Robbins then. Ran inside 50 and finished off with a lovely kick.
2: Well, it's amazing, Mitzi, isn't it? We keep saying it's a simple game, and to me the simple facts are that all of a sudden Subiaco are winning the ball. And once they've had ball in hand, they've been able to... They're very good offensively. Let's put it that way.
0: Yeah, South Fremantle just taking the foot off the throat at the moment. Mayo wins the head out, punched forward by Liam Hickmont. Oh, it worked well to Campbell Henderson. He turned it over, though, to Florenka. Florenka wheels around, kicks to half forward. Drage, bouncing ball out the back. Jones did well, a hand pass out to Byron. Kicks on the right boot into the pocket, but probably needed to go on his left there. Kicked it out of bounds on the full. So a Subiaco ball at right half back for Blight.
2: Yeah, bad turnover by Henderson then, particularly with the side, you know, up and about at the moment. Portney hit his target with that handball.
1: That's Craig White, you just heard. It was.
0: Building some momentum, Subiaco. Gathercole to the outer side. Finds his teammate in Burke. Burke plays on. Releases Hibbins Hargraves. Kicks to the outer side wing. The lead, Robbins. It's a good kick too. Finds him on the chest. Robbins pops it over the top. Giro.
4: They're full of running. There's no doubt. They're full of running. Subiaco.
0: Yeah, Subiaco looked like the team that is more energised at the moment. Going through the middle. And a good hit up again. Here they go through Murison. Murison inside 50. Over the back, the spoil came from Colborne. Ground level, Liam Hickmott put Giro under some pressure. Got it back, Hickmott, but brought into the ground by O'Hare. And a ball up at half forward for the Lions.
2: Just little things important. Poor handball from Giro to Hickmott.
0: Ball up again. Colborne over the top, guides it down. O'Hare slides in, so does Giro. Ball in dispute, picked up by Murison. Kicks it towards full forward for Subiaco. Saving mark, Bolognew. Good grab, takes it on his chest for the Bulldogs.
1: He's gone back.
2: Unfortunately, other than Mayo up forward, there's not a lot there for Subiaco.
1: And he's in the ruck at the moment. Bolognew's kick hangs in the air. Will Hickmott got there late.
4: Good strong mark, that one.
1: But didn't get there to affect the spoil. And good mark from the youngster, Thomas, in game one.
4: He's a likely lad, isn't he? He's a big, strong boy.
2: Nice frame.
1: Right half-back for the Bulldogs. Keeps it to the boundary side. And Campbell Henderson paid the mark. I reckon there was a hand on it before he got the double grab mark, but the umpires paid it. So he's lifting as well. Like Subi, they've withered the margin back to 23 points. They decide to come back inbound. Defensive side of the centre circles for Blair. He just lobs a hand pass over the top to Lachlan Henderson. And now Gathercole. Long. Inside 50. They need a mark. Hugh sets himself in the pack for the Bulldogs. Hands to it. Spills down. Heap of numbers converge on this ball. It looks more like a rugby scrum. And the umpire says he'll have it.
2: Unfortunately, that long high kick in doesn't suit them, Jacob. They don't have the height.
4: Yeah, one more goal from Subi and this game's right on.
1: 16-minute mark, final term for McIntosh and Sons. Souths win the clearance. Pearson received it from Florenka. Stanstart kick towards the boundary line and a fumble from Drage. Across it goes. Around the grounds quickly. It's three-quarter time. No, just started the final term. 44-point lead to East Perth over Perth. Tom Graham's kicked three for East Perth today. And Swans by 23 points, 8 minutes into the third at Joondalup over West Perth.
0: What's happened to your Demons, Mitzi, today?
4: Yes, what's happened? To them.
0: Big fish from Mayo gets it to Ciano. They're going forward again here, the Lions. All of the pressure being applied. Liam Hickmott fighting in hard. Gets it to Clark.
4: Beautiful.
0: Petrocelli comes through, snaps towards goal. Schofield comes in from the side. The kick has been paid 15 metres. I don't know about that, but Schofield's going to line up for goal.
4: Well, they kicked this one. There's less than three goals in it, Tony.
2: Well, you wouldn't think Schofield will miss it, but I've just put the commentator's curse on
4: him. No, he won't miss it.
2: There goes Schofield.
0: 25 metres from goal, slight angle, lines up to the hospital end. Oh, this is exciting stuff now. Here at Fremantle Oval, Subiaco looked dead in the water, but have kicked now the last four goals in the game to give them a sign of life. They're a chance.
2: Funny game, isn't it, Mitzi, when you win the ball? But no, the pattern's been established. Is it Subi kicked the first four? They're going to kick the last four. I think it might have halted that, Mitzi.
1: Oh, they'll have to kick a few more.
2: South kicked 10 in between.
0: 17-point difference, 10-11-71, plays 8-6-54.
4: Well, all the runs with them now. You're seeing Mayo, Clark, Schofield, the Hickmonts all getting involved.
2: They're winning the ball, aren't they?
4: Yes, and there's run and carry.
2: Amazing what you can do when you've got the ball in your hands.
4: South are under the pump. They've just been trying to play defensive and they're getting beaten on the turnover.
1: 17 points. It got out to 41.
2: Important clearance, Jacob.
1: It is. Miller and Colborn. Colborn, brilliant. Tapped it down to himself. Wins the clearance for the Bulldogs. High inside 50. Fisk comes in defence from the Lions. Skips out beyond the defensive 50. Kelman tackled strongly by Copeland. Ball spills free. Tap forward intelligently by McGowan. And Subi are off again. Threaded through by Kelman. A fumble from Miller. Steps out of a half-hearted tackle and sets Gathercole away. Subi wide towards the outer side, leaping into the air. Mark taken. Robbins quickly away. Subi bursting down the ground and inside 50. Bartlett breaking the left full forward has marked on his chest.
2: Well, where's Robbins been, Mitzi? All of a sudden he's surfaced in this quarter and having an impact.
4: If South expended themselves with all the run that they did in the first three quarters.
1: Bartlett, a 40-metre kick. He's out at left full forward for his third goal and to bring the margin back to 11. And we're only at the 19-minute mark of the final term.
4: This could be a brilliant comeback by Subiaco.
1: For five straight goals, Richie Bartlett, can you deliver? Yes! Oh, I thought it was pushing right. But it snuck in. Goal umpire poised. And our Subi poised to produce one of the most remarkable comebacks in recent Waffle history. It's an 11-point game to the Bulldogs. 10-11-71 plays 9-6-54. Well, or 60 rather. 9-6-60.
4: 41 points down and all of a sudden there's less than two kicks in it. Brilliant effort by Subiaco in this last quarter. It's just been run and overlap. Players streaming forward. They've got numbers in their forward line free. And on that occasion, it was Bartlett. But as you said, Tony, Robbins has come to light in this last quarter. He's been fresh, and he's been one of those players that have really lifted Subiaco.
0: It almost feels like South Fremantle came out in this quarter and just expected it to happen.
4: They've come to a standstill.
0: They have. Rucks go at it again. Colborn still flying high. Winder gets it out to Colborn. He's winning another clearance here. He looks good as he gallops out of the midfield. Kicks inside 50. Jones the target off hands. Juggling effort from the Lions defender in Savini. He almost wanted the mark to be called, but we'll have a ball up.
4: Well, if ever they need a steadier, Tony, it's right now.
0: Ball up at right half forward. Free just takes it out, kicks it towards full forward. Bouncing ball for Drage against Burke. Drage lost it and then knocked over the boundary line by McGowan, who's been really good in this game. Leads Subiaco's possession count. And we'll have a boundary throw in at right full forward.
4: One thing Subi have done well in this last quarter is come through the corridor, Tony.
0: Into time on. Final quarter, 11-point lead to the Bulldogs in their attacking 50. Boundary throw in. Miller trying to take it out. Dispossessed by Free. Coming through Copeland and O'Hare. Bit of aerial ping pong. Now a chance for Florenka. Brought to ground, wrapped up in a gang tackle and a ball up. 35 metres from goal.
4: I think one would steady it for South.
0: Feels that way. Florenka again. And Drage this time wrapped up in a gang tackle.
2: Five straight goals this quarter, yes. To Subi.
0: Repeat stoppage. Free knocks it towards the boundary line. Parker slipped over at the wrong time. Gives a chance for Corbett now, who then actually attempted a hand pass, lost his footing slightly and was already over the boundary line. So a boundary throw in at right full forward. 25 metres from the Bulldogs' goal, up by 11 points South Fremantle.
1: Patrick Novosevic is prancing.
4: He is worried, Patrick.
1: He is nervously heading back to perform his post-match duties. The Souths hold on and win. Free the tap. Loose ball. Thought I heard a whistle. Play continues. It's now looking more like a game of rugby. Subi won it out into the open. Gathercole, hand pass knocked down. Florenka tackle. It's out of bounds. But it's at the right end for South Fremantle. They lead by 11. They lead by 41 at three-quarter time.
2: Well, they need to get the ball on the outside. That's been the secret for them this quarter, for initially winning the ball, but then moving it outside and getting that running game going again.
1: There's no one within 70 metres of Subi's goal if they get the fast break clearance. Disputed ball ball at centre half forward. Winder steps through, arches the back, launches south long to the goal square. Is this the winning moment for the Bulldogs? Jermaine Jones almost marks, spills into the pocket. He runs out of tarmac. Boundary throw in at left full forward. And Souths repeat stoppages at their forward end.
4: I'd be happy with that, just keeping it in their forward line.
2: A few of the Souths 70 boys walking out. Gary Greer, John Pierce. You blokes wouldn't remember.
4: I remember Gary Greer.
1: Thrown back in. Knocked down by Miller. Corbett strong over the ball. Hatches a hand pass defensively. Subi can't affect a turnover. They'll win a free kick. Oh. Tackle was high over the shoulder from Bolognew. And Corbett makes his free kick a hand pass while still on his knees. McGowan runs away from defensive 50. Subi must score and quickly. Long towards the wing. Up goes Hughes. Hands to it. Didn't mark it. Spills down to Colborne. Fumbles. In goes Campbell Henderson. Back towards Burke. Burke tackled. Had an arm free. Umpire doesn't penalise him. Ball up on the broadcast wing. Subi now in their fourth half. South's lead has been trimmed to 11 points at the 24-minute mark final turn.
0: Big ruck contest here. Neither ruckman get a hand and a whistle. A hold against Subiaco. It's going Riley Colborne's way.
4: He's and been good in this.
2: Gone off. Parker's gone into the ruck, Mitzi.
4: Yeah.
0: Colborne just chips it towards half forward. Coming at it, Bolognew couldn't take the mark. Gets to the back. Blight kicks off one step around the body and it was touched before it went out of bounds. It would have been out of bounds on the full, but we'll have a boundary throw in just off of Subiaco's dugout right in front of our broadcast position.
4: Bolognew's done nothing today.
0: 24 minutes played, final quarter. South Fremantle 11 point lead. Mayo knocks it forward, running onto it. Schofield, he knocks it even further forward, gives a chance for Liam Hickmont. Fast movement here from the Lions, out the back, sliding in, off hands at the deck. Campbell Henderson lost the footy, got it back, streaming through Byron. Great intercept, picked it up, got it to Parker. Whoa. Lost the footy in a tackle. Play on, says the umpire. Racing, smothered Liam Hickmont on one. Ball back in there, and we'll have a ball up.
2: Well, the tempo certainly lifted.
0: Right half forward.
2: Terrific defence by Subi then to keep the ball in the area. Gives themselves a chance.
0: Just inside 50 for the Lions. Mayo tapping it down. Schofield again wins a clearance. Hand passes back to Hibbins Hargraves. Kicks towards the pocket. Campbell Henderson, was he being held? No, says the umpire. Close to the boundary line. Mayo comes through and is seen across for a boundary throw-in.
1: Good answer. The field umpire was standing in the pocket there as it went out of bounds. Took it cleanly. Time's a factor. I can see how long's left. Matty wondered at the start of the day why I picked this position. It's because I can see the timekeeper's stopwatch. Ball is deep in the forward pocket. Subi must score here. Boundary throw-in. Colborne wins it down in front. Straight back to the boundary. It was a shallow throw-in. Mayo was trying to nudge him under the ball. Colborne held his position and punched it back to the boundary line. We're in the 26th minute of the final term. A sensational finish from Subiaco. They've kicked the last five goals. They need two more to win it. Mayo controls the airwaves. Wins it down to the front. South's looking to defend here grimly. Well done, Hibbins Hargraves. Feeds it forward. Schofield at the juncture. Runs towards goal. Punches it low. Misses the target at the top of the goal square. Miller throwing a boot at it. Oh, Miller! He's kicked it. It hovered on the goal line. I thought it was going through. Souths couldn't get it across. And Miller has conjured something miraculous.
4: There it is.
1: A one-man band, Steve Miller. 5 points. And it's all set up. We're into the 27th minute of the final term for station sponsor McIntosh & Son. And there is time for Subi to snatch this one.
4: How important is this clearance? Oh, gee whiz, South. Stand still.
2: I've been meaning to mention Miller through our broadcast. I feel as though, like he's been a real competitor for him. He doesn't stand out, but he competes, and he's given them a contest in the ruck, and he's gone forward. Ironically, Schofield's taken the punt. He's thrown Mayo into the ruck and Miller out of the goal square. So far, working well for him. Subiaco need to win. It'll be very interesting if they win this clearance.
0: Well, rucks go at it. Mayo wins out, jumping up high. Winder, Parker wins. wins the clearance, though. Puts it on the boot to centre-half forward. Graham crashes the pack. Drage now wheels around. Just hacks it towards an open goal square. Is it going to bounce for him? It bounces awkwardly.
4: Could be a draw.
0: To the far side. Minus score. It is a six-point difference now. 10-12-72. Plays 10-6-66.
5: Oh, he's fallen over out of fullback McGowan. Run himself under pressure. Subi now having to defend Blair. No look handball. They recover. McGowan runs up the corridor. He's going to go long. Sets it into the middle. Turns it over. Juggled mark to one. Terrible outlet option from Subi.
4: Well,
2: why he didn't go down the line is beyond me.
5: And now Souths have the ball. They have the lead. And the time is ticking. Winder has it on the wing. He's going to go backwards. Subi have to man up. One, who's done some nice things in this quarter. We're at the 28-minute mark. 10-12, plays 10-6. It should never have got this close.
0: How long on that stopwatch?
5: I'm not going to tell you, Matty. Keep the listeners in suspense. Long kick towards half forward. Up goes Burke. Gets to the back. Lachlan Henderson fumbles the mark and has to tackle Colborne across the line. Boundary throw in with the ball at left half forward for Souths. A draw is Subi's best hope from here. 10-12, plays 10-6.
0: Well, screams coming in from all sorts of angles. Craig White must be losing it in the coach's box upstairs. We can hear some knocking from above. Colborne guiding it down towards the boundary line. Oh. Parker puts his head over it. Jeez, he's a brilliant player. Gets it to Jones. This could be it. Squeezing it home towards full forward. Seen across for a minor score. Graham attempted the mark, and that could be enough. It's 73-66, 7-point margin to South Fremantle.
5: Well, McGowan will probably do now what he should have done a minute ago. Runs up the centre corridor and goes long into midfield. Bounces towards Hibbins Hargraves. He's able to vacuum and just throws it on the boot for the Lions. Skips to half forward. Thomas can't take it cleanly. A memorable debut. Knocks to his own advantage. Ball out at left half forward. Fumble from Schofield. Has to go back and win it for the Lions. Back to goal. Breaks out of the tackle. Kicks Subi inside 50 and finds the man. Mark taken at centre half forward.
2: Need to move it.
5: Yep, it's Liam Hickmott. He's going to pass now. Across the face of goal, looking for Burke. Burke spoilt, but a free kick. Time is going to beat Subi's best challenge, though. Oh, there it is. So this shot will only reduce the margin of its accurate to a point, which will mean Jones' shot from the left forward pocket just a minute ago will be the winning score. But Burke still has to kick accurately. It will not change the result
0: He's
5: of this game.
0: He's 50 and
4: he got a 50.
5: He's kicked the goal. It was a 50-metre penalty. But it doesn't matter. It's a one-point win for South Fremantle. They led by 41.
2: Who would have picked?
5: And they've just hung on to win an inadvertent classic in round 13.

0: one of the more remarkable waffle games you will hear on 91.3 Sport FM. It's one of those rare occasions where a team that kicks more goals than the opposition doesn't win the game. Subiaco 11-6-72. They kicked the final 7 goals of the game. Unfortunately, they conceded 10 goals in a row through the middle stages in a topsy-turvy classic here at Fremantle Oval. Charlie Burke, 50-metre penalty, kicked a goal after the siren. Not sure what the 50 was for, in all honesty, but he was going to have a set shot from about 30 metres after winning a free kick, maybe a few verbals to the umpire, which he didn't appreciate. Charlie Burke kicks a goal, but it's South Fremantle. Their Charlie Burke will be the one smiling tonight, their footy boss. So the last 7 goals to none in the last quarter. Subi kicked the first 4 goals of the game, then didn't kick another goal until the final term. Souths, in the meantime, kicked 10 goals, unanswered, before Subi stormed towards the finish line. A couple of late behinds saved the day for South Fremantle. It's been registered as a rush behind. I guess Graham got hands to it, but Jones had a shot from deep in the pocket on the run, and a contest from Ed Graham saw it across the line from behind. Subi ran out of time as they took it down the other end, with Burke's goal coming after the full-time siren. So Subiaco, they drop another game by a single-figure margin. They've lost 3 games by 3 points and now lost 1 by 1 point. Remarkable. This season could look very different, but it's the reigning premiers who get the steadying win their seasons after. It was 4th v 5th. It promised to be a tight contest when we looked at the ladder. Just 3 percentage points separated them, and at the end of 2 hours of hard-fought football, South's winners by a point. 10-13-73 to 11-6-72. I don't think any of us saw this coming in the last quarter, Chris Mitsopoulos, Tony McHale, because 41 points was the difference at the final change, and Subiaco 7 unanswered goals, but a couple of behinds enough to snatch it for the home team. That's what an afternoon.
1: That's what's astounding, Mitzi, and I'll hand it over to you. What astounds me is that you look at the scorecard and you see Subiaco kick the first 4 and the last 7, and South kick 10 in between, straight. Just remarkable, isn't it?
2: It's absolutely remarkable. What a great finish to that game. And I reckon Craig White's heart would have been pounding so hard in that last 5 or so minutes, because it was all Subiaco in that last quarter. They suddenly got their run going, Tony. They started to win the ball. There was run and carry. They got the ball on the outside. As you said, Robbins sparked them with some brilliant run on the outer side there. Kicked a lovely goal. They won the ball. Schofield was damaging in that last quarter. They won the ball out of the middle of the ground. In fact, Tony, in that quarter, I think it was 15-10 clearances in their favour, and 16-10 inside 50s in their favour. So they really dominated that last quarter, and almost felt like early in that last quarter, it just felt like South were just going to cruise and win easy. And Subiaco just got a bit of a sniff. They kicked a couple of goals, and then they just got their confidence up. When you get confidence up, you run. They got the ball into space, and they just left South Fremantle in their wake. And South would be very lucky and very grateful that Jones kicked that last point, because they could have lost that one, and I would have hated to be the players with Craig White if they'd lost that one.
0: The incredible afternoon of football here at Fremantle Oval, and a memorable finish, that goal as mentioned from Burke after the final siren. Goal after the final siren in Mandurah won the game for Peel earlier today. It looks like it's going to be an East Perth win. They're 38 points up in the final term against Perth. Last night, West Coast by 39 over East Fremantle. And here, most memorably, South Fremantle 10-13-73 to Subi 11-6-72. That's 6 straight wins for Souths over Subi. But gee, it could have been a calamitous last quarter had things gone slightly a different way. The goal kickers, starting with the winners, 3 for Russell, 2 to O'Hare, singles for Byron, Drage, Jones, Parker and Winder, 3 for Bartlett for Subiaco, 2 for Petrocelli, singles for Burke, Mayo, Miller, Murison, Robbins and Schofield. Well, we take a deep breath at the end of round 13 for us here on Sport FM, still a couple of games in progress. Tony, put your coach's hat on. If you're Jared Schofield, how do you handle the post-match debrief? And if you're Craig White, start with Scoey and then maybe into Craig White. How do you look back at it?
1: Certainly controlled, but you'd want to delve into the middle stages and why, South kicked 10 unanswered goals. And to me, look, I know, and I hate to think that we bore the listeners, but to me, it comes back to the basic principles. And Mitzi, you've just read them out, you know, in terms of clearance. All of a sudden, you know, Subiaco, who'd been dormant in that period through the middle stages of the game, started to win clearance in the last quarter. They started, and consequently, the offshoot of that is you're getting the ball inside your forward 50. You're getting it in there quickly where they've got some air and they've got some free air and some space, and you know, they finish up kicking seven goals, you know. So to me, it's pretty basic game. But I guess, you know, do you look at yourself, you're Jared Schofield too, do you look at yourself in the mirror as well, Jacob, and say, did I address what happened in the last quarter, or should have I addressed it earlier, or did I attempt it? You know, we saw Parker almost arrest the game away off his own back in that third quarter with his dominance in the middle of the ground, his midfield play, and what, you know, obviously well supported by Winder and Florenca and co. And then all of a sudden he gets a lift from his midfield players who started to dig in, started to move the ball effectively and efficiently, and you know, just play some simple basic football, get the ball into the right areas when they want it. They were able to run and overlap. You know, Mincy, you made a mention of, you know, did South stop on their run because of their effort through that period where they kicked their 10 goals? I don't think so, but I just think that Subiaco got the ascendancy back in the right areas of the game. And yeah, as I mentioned, the simple basics of winning the ball, winning more contested ball, winning it in the middle, being more efficient with their ball use because they were able to run, they were able to get it out in the open. And, you know, credit to both sides, is it? South turned the game around. What we witnessed in this last quarter, we saw in the early stages of the first, but South turned it around by applying pressure to Subiaco and didn't allow them to exit their defensive area as easily as what they did through that 15-minute period in the first quarter where they kicked those four goals. And that was to their credit, and their defence was resolute. You know, the way they stood up again in the middle stages when they were dominant, they were able to win the ball, they were able to rebound, they were able to run the ball and get ahead, kick goal side, and they were the things that were really hurting Subi. So they were chasing backside through that period of the game, so they really, to an extent, should have been spent as well. And then all of a sudden, as I mentioned, the key principles, one contested ball, one clearance, got the ball into their territory, and they were able to, do we say scrambled? They were able to set, well, you can't say they scrambled seven goals. They kicked the seven goals and they got the ball into the right areas and they capitalised. But I would think Schofield would be extremely proud of the player group. Oh, and certainly wouldn't go in there with too many negatives, but you would be disappointed at that major lapse that they had from halfway through the first quarter through to three-quarter time.
3: Was Hamish Free carrying something?
0: Yeah, he didn't finish the game in the ruck, did he?
3: So I don't know if that was a coaching decision or if Free was carrying something, but Free, to me, if you're South Fremantle in that last quarter, he has the ability with his ruck work to kill the game, in a sense, to create repeat stoppages, whereas Colborne, he's, you know, he's a great leaper, and he didn't look out of place in the ruck, but it's going to go one way or the other in the way he jumps at the footy.
0: Yeah, it's an interesting one. We had Hamish Free on yesterday, and he mentioned that they're trying to manage his minutes a bit because he's coming back from syndesmosis, but they lost West Love early with a calf injury, so they lost their second ruck option. Colborne became that second ruck, and he's done that before. Free, 12 disposals, 27 hitouts. Colborne, 11 disposals, 19 hitouts. Steve Miller, he went forward late, kicked a goal, 11 disposals, 23 hitouts. But yeah, Tony, what do you make of that last quarter? Hamish Free, big body missed in the middle. They went for the springier option of Colborne. Was that a coaching error from Craig White?
1: I thought, you know, a couple of the clearances that I recall is that I thought
4: Colborne.
1: Yeah, I thought Colborne got the ball. I thought even Matty Parr, maybe did they lose a little bit when Matty Parker was rucking, so because he wasn't at ground level. That would certainly be an issue, or it would be certainly something that you would look at in review. But I honestly think, Mitzi, and I know you and I have have both spoken at different times, is that I think Colborne is an ideal backup or foil in the ruck because of his spring and his mobility at ground level. And the times I've seen him go in there, I feel as though he does have an impact in that role. So I'd be inclined to be a little bit more settled in that role and allow the kid to play as the backup ruckman to Hamish Free. And look, you know, was it a good thing? Ironically, you know, Westlove, and all due respects to the kid, comes off, then they go through that period where they kick 10 goals. Did that, was part of that happening because of the fact that they were smaller and more athletic and more agile? I just think simply that, you know, they had more impact. They won the middle of the ground. Parker, Winder, Florenca, O'Hare, just hard-hitting players, whereas it... And I was really pleased to see the Hickmonts in that last quarter had an impact when they did win possession of the ball, rather than accumulate those possessions that they accumulate, is that they impacted on the game. And I just think that the game's played far too often where sides tried to play it too cute and too copybooks, you know, that too copybook style of play, whereas... Yeah, I think when Subiaco kicked those 7 goals in the last quarter, they were just winning possession of the football. They were getting it into dangerous areas. They were playing, you know, the key principles that if they didn't mark the ball, they hit hard at ground ball. They won ground ball and they got results from it. And it is just unfortunate in my mind that we don't see enough of that happen at different times in the game today.
0: Now, we mentioned Jeff Marsh was here today, former Australian Test opener, supporting South. So I just noted I saw a gentleman wearing a cap and having a bit of a beard, posing for a photo. I thought, who's that? Justin Langer was here. He's a Subi man. He was watching the game too. So Swampy has bragging rights over JL when it comes to their waffle teams today with a 1-point win, with JL growing a bit of a caveman beard by the looks of it as he exits Fremantle Oval.
2: Yes, they could be a good opening pair together, even though they played in...
0: They would have played a little bit together.
2: Yeah, he was only a young man, JL, when Swampy was at his best. But good to see a couple of greats of the Australian cricket team here.
0: A good atmosphere today, must be said. South's fans always turn out in good numbers. It was a premiership reunion day, so the 1970 premiership, NAIDOC Guernsey being worn, and a big game. We mentioned in the pre-match, nothing between these teams, and that's how it finished at the end of the game, with just a 1-point result to South Fremantle. But this felt like a proper day at the footy, Tony, in terms of the crowd, in terms of the game. It felt like a good advertisement for waffle football.
1: I reckon great call, Jacob. And like, I'm obviously blindfolded, blackmail, whatever you can say, I'm impartial because I was born and bred 3 streets down the road from Fremantle Oval. But you've got to admit, you know, to be fair and balanced and make judgment on it, is that there's something about this ground that it has a wonderful atmosphere. And I just hope, you know, with the redevelopment, whenever, if ever it's going to happen, that they do it in the right fashion and they retain their history and their heritage, because people seem to love the turnout here. And there's no doubt is that what's behind us, the businesses and the pubs and the cafes and the restaurants that you can walk 50 metres to once you walk out of the ground. So hopefully, you know, the powers that be make sure that they get it right and we don't finish up with a debacle at Goodgrocer Park, or like we have at Goodgrocer Park.
3: I'm baffled by that last quarter still.
0: I need to go back and watch it and make sense of what happened.
3: Yeah.
2: Well, it just shows Subi didn't allow a contested last quarter. They got the ball on the outside and that's when they ran hard and went into space and looked so better than they were when they having to play contested footy.
1: What happened is it, and I'm not saying I'm right, but 15 clearances in the last quarter, Subiaco.
2: Yeah.
0: How many did they have in the first 3 quarters? Just out
1: first 3 quarters, they had 24.
2: 24 to 39.
1: 24, and they went from 24 to 39.
0: Right.
1: South had 10 clearances in the last quarter, so they had 42. But then, and because consequently, what comes off 15 clearances is then all of a sudden they had 17 inside 50s.
0: Mm.
1: And that's why I know I keep going on about it, and I hope I don't bore the listeners, but to me, they're the key elements of the game. Is it you hit in at clearance, you win contested ball, get first use. It's how efficiently you use it from there.
3: Mm. But how do you see that? Because South Fremantle had the dominance for the first three quarters in the middle of the ground. So was that just a case of South Fremantle falling asleep, or was that something Subiaco did tactically, or did they just say, they just wake up?
1: Well, when you look at it, okay, so we take into account the clearances and the inside 50s. Their goal scorers were Petrocelli, Ford, Mayo, Robbins, Schofield, Bartlett, Miller socked that ball as the resting ruckman in the out of the goal square, and then Burke got the last one. So all of their forwards, you know, with the 6-6-6, and I think that's been an outstanding rule, that all of their forwards contributed once they got those opportunities.
0: So thinking back, it didn't feel like Subi got the ball out of the centre, did they? I mean, we had the two clearances for Colborne. Most of their attacking forays were launched from backwards of centre. It was fast ball movement, flicking the ball from sort of half-back, using that out of side, overlap run, bit of speed on the ball. It wasn't like they just tapped the ball forward, a bit like, you know, Freo with Jackson and some of their midfielders. It was a different way to go about it, Mitzi, but it sure worked for Subi in that last quarter.
2: Yeah, it certainly did. As I said, I just thought South Fremantle, for a period, took their foot off the pedal, thinking that they can win this one easy, and that gave Subiaco the ability to do that, Jacob, win the ball from down back, get it on the outside. They had players running loose, and when you got little speedy players like Robbins, who didn't do much for three quarters, getting himself into the contest, they were dangerous. So now we have to think about a Siena's player. Could have gone the other way.
0: Well, while you ponder that, just a couple of live scores, because there's two games still in progress. Full-time siren just seconds away at Leaderville. East Perth, 15-13, 103. Perth, 8-4-52. So that is a percentage booster for East Perth. And as it stands, South's win today and Perth fading. Perth and East Perth have just swapped spots on the ladder with the last goal that was kicked by East Perth. So East Perth are up into fourth, Perth have slumped back to fifth, and South have jumped both of them into third. Subi, who lose by a point, drop out of the top five and are now in a real mix for the end of the season. They could miss altogether. They could finish anywhere from third to eighth.
2: Yes, it's a very interesting competition now with, well, Subi's only two games out of second spot.
0: Yep.
2: And those three sides, South Fremantle, East Perth and Perth, all level on points and only one game out of second spot.
0: The other game, not a lot on the line, although Swans will be thinking, well, we can get on a run. They lead by 22 points over West Perth, 4 minutes in the last quarter, 10-9, 69 to 6-11, 47. Tyler Keitel goalless today. Hasn't kicked a goal for West Perth. Lee Coleman's kicked four. He was held goalless last week against Subiaco.
2: Well,
0: so
2: Andrew Pruin came in on Wednesday. We gave him some confidence, and he's coaching his side to a victory. So I'm sure, I wonder if Mark Stone wants to come in on Wednesday night and talk to us.
0: I'll leave you to make that conversation with Mark after that result. Now, the ladder as it stands, Peel are a game clear on top after an after-the-siren goal from Aidan Riddle. Won the game for Peel today. Claremont seconds, oh so close, would have been a game clear on top. South Fremantle a game further back in third. East Perth fourth. Perth fifth. They're all on 7 and

0: finals, at least, on the performance that I witnessed last night. So we're going down to 8 teams.
1: And next week we're at Bassendean Oval for Swan Districts and East Perth. So Swans, who knows, they might be a chance if they can cause an upset. East Perth look the goods again. Hard to get a read on the Royals, I must say, Tony. I know we were both very big on them at the start of the year, but yeah, a win today by 51 points over Perth, who we were sold by their form line before today. So your guess is as good as mine as to what's going to happen from here.
2: And it wasn't a very, you know, when I say it wasn't the strongest side East Perth could field too. They probably had 5 first choice players not playing today. So that's a great effort by them and a disappointing performance by Perth.
0: Well, a couple of weeks ago, I almost come away thinking they're done and dusted.
2: Yep.
0: After the belting they got from Peel, you know, 98 points. And since they've come out with an undermanned side against West Coast last week to win, and of course your club, that there's obviously something amiss at, is that they've knocked them off today.
2: I don't make any comments.
1: It was last time you were here, actually, Mitzi, you got in trouble. So just play a straight bat in defence.
2: I got a very straight bat.
1: And don't say any more. Sienna's player
0: are you
1: the
0: problem?
1: Says the man whose horse ran second today. Sienna's player of the day. South of Mandel, if you've just tuned in, 10-13-73, Subiaco 11-6-72. Remarkable game. Subi kicked the first 4 goals, then didn't score another till the final term. In between, South kicked 10 unanswered, and then Subi kicked 7 unanswered goals in the last quarter, kicked more goals than their opponents, but finished a point behind at the final siren. Sienna's player of the day.
0: Can I ask first who's made the final? Is it Mitzi, you?
3: I think it's Mitzi this week.
1: I think it's Mitzi. We just handball it along.
0: But can't we make...
1: Yeah, of course, you can make a case for whoever you like.
0: Go on, Matty. Chuck up here.
3: My 4... Geez, I had these 4 written down at 3-quarter time, and then Subiaco in the last quarter maybe threw a bit of a spanner in the works. But I would say Matty Parker in the middle of the ground was the dominant player today. He's just electrifying, went forward, kicked that beautiful goal. He just provides a spark for South Fremantle, and I don't see anyone from Subiaco that could match that. I think Kyle Russell, obviously, with the 3 goals, had a really good game. Ethan Hughes down back was, I thought, really, really solid. I thought he was one of South's best defenders. Jake Frank had a decent game. But those were the 4 I had written down before that onslaught by Subiaco on the final term.
1: Hard to argue with any of those. Obviously, we can only choose one. They can't have it cut up into 4 pieces, the Sienna's voucher. I thought Parker was the most impactful player of the 4.
0: Had 11 tackles, Jacob.
1: Yeah, so defensively, and then that brilliant goal. Yeah, did it all today. Even they've only given him 1 hit out. I reckon the statsmen have robbed him of a second one. Mm. Not that that's all that important, but yeah, Matty Parker, I think from a Subi point of view, I mean, McGowan gets a lot of the ball because he kicks it back in. Corbett having a very good season. The Hickmott brothers, they lift in the last, probably didn't do enough. Schofield similar. I can't really make a case for anyone from Subi to win the award. I thought Byron's game was good on a wing.
0: Yeah, I was going to make honourable mentions of Byron and Rayson.
2: Yeah, Rayson was good.
0: I thought Rayson was pretty good down the back as well. Yep. But because of the impact on the game overall, I thought Matty Parker.
1: It's in your hands, Chris Mitsopoulos.
2: Well, I had it down to 2.
1: Right.
2: And it was Parker and Hughes. They were my 2.
1: Hughes was good.
2: My 2. And listening to you wise gentlemen, it's pretty hard to go past Parker.
1: Well, he's been missed this year, hasn't he? That's just his 4th game of the season. So missed round 1 hamstring, played round 2, and then did a hamstring in the warm-up in round 3. Mitzi wrote him off at half-time today with a hamstring, but he came back and gives him the Sienna's voucher. Then he was suspended, came back against Peel after recovering from the hamstring in round 7. Suspended for 3 weeks. There was a bye in there, and he's only been back the last couple. So he's one who'll be fresh. Free should be fresh too. He's missed a chunk of footy. And if Noah Strom and Trey Rusko aren't fresh, you'd have to ask questions what they did on their European trip. So they've got a few players to come back with some upside ahead of them.
2: Well, I think they really need those 2 to come back. So if they can just work through the next few weeks before they come back and win those games... I just think South are a bit vulnerable in their 2 key forward areas.
1: Isn't it amazing, though? So we sit here now and we're talking about what South have got in front of them and what they can achieve. If they don't score that late behind and Subi find a way to flip that result and they win by a point, South are out of the 5.
2: Yeah.
1: South would be sitting in 6th right now.
2: Yep.
1: Instead, they win by a point and they're sitting 3rd. So that's how close it was today between disaster and domination.
2: Yep.
0: That's the lesson I reckon you learn, is that when you've got this situation where there's 8 or 9 sides vying, you don't write, as I mentioned a moment ago, I wrote East Perth off 2 weeks ago.
2: No.
0: And then all of a sudden, I did.

0: get to Ross McQueen and tell him, though, that they would win today because you told me that things were amiss at Perth?
1: I'm going to tell Mark Stone that you've written Perth off, so...
2: He's a listener to Sport FM, Mark Stone. You won't have to tell him. He'll probably be on the phone during the week.
0: But, in all seriousness, Mitzi, what would you put that down to?
1: I don't know. They've had two really good wins against South and Claremont, and they come out. And Leaderville Oval has not been a great ground for them. They got beaten by 80 points, I think, there in the corresponding game last year. So it's not a game they play well. And maybe the conditions were heavy. Perth like those, you know, nice, hard grounds where they can run and carry and use their speed. But I'm sure, as Jacob has pointed out, that they've never lost two in a row this year to Mark Stone. So next week they should win, whoever they play.
2: Well, let's have a look at the next round. Round 14 of the Waffle Premiership season. Claremont play South Emmanuel, Revo Fitness Stadium.
1: What a great game that'll be.
2: That's a big game all of a sudden. East Emmanuel have to lick their wounds and play Peel at the Good Grocer Park. Luke Schneidecker did a hamstring last night. So, Tony, if you want to play ruck next week,
1: we'll get a game.
2: Just pop into Bill Monaghan's office. Swan Districts East Perth, that's our broadcast game. That's at Bassendean. Haven't been there since round one, so always look forward to heading out there. And West Coast play Perth. So West Coast now within touching distance of the top five themselves. They had 19 AFL-listed players last night, and Perth coming off a disappointing defeat. That's on Sunday. So that's a Sunday game starting at 10 past one at Mineral Resources Park. How are your confidence levels ahead of that West Coast match?
1: Well, they kicked 24 goals, 9 against West Coast in game 1, but I think West Coast is a different kettle of fish in game 14 or whatever it's going to be. That's going to be a tough ask for Perth.
2: We're in the final quarter, only one game left, and this is going to finish after we wrap up our coverage because we're just a couple of minutes away. Only goal of the final term to West Perth. They're within 17 points. Swans 10-10-70 to the Falcons 7-11-53. Still no goals out of Tyler Keitel. So if he can find his range late, then maybe West Perth can snatch it. Quick shout out. Happy birthday to Brett Rapone. He's 60 today.
1: Oh, what an old bugger. 60 years of age. Probably celebrated at some winery down in Margaret River, didn't
2: he? No, he'll be there watching his Falcons, hoping they get up.
1: Well, he probably will celebrate or commiserate with a Chardonnay after the game.
3: Yeah, I wonder what he's going to be like on Monday on Waffle World.
2: How's he been through the year, Matty? How's he gone? It seems like he's been a bit moody.
3: He's been downtrodden. He hasn't brought his best this year because West Perth haven't been bringing their best. So it's only natural, I guess. But, you know, he might lift on Monday being, you know, in his 60s now. I don't know. Does that...
2: Well, maybe.
3: What does that do when you turn 60, Mitzi? What happens?
1: That's a long time.
2: Go back to the 90s for Mitzi.
0: I want to clear the elephant in the room, Jacob.
2: Well, there's not much room in here for an elephant, to be honest.
0: You know, I've been banging on and I've been the strongest, what is it?
2: Critique?
0: Opponent or whatever to the qualification rules and regulations in relation to Peel. Is it? And, you know, I had a big week on it last week. I want to just, and I don't want to prolong this, just want to make the comment that today they played a very highly, highly respected team that at different stages through the year, I think we've all probably agreed at different times that they are certainly premiership prospects. So they played against a good opposition today. At a guess, I did look, and you've told me since that Jeremy Sharp didn't play today. So I reckon they were down around about 12 players today.
2: I've just counted 12 AFL-listed players.
0: And all along, all I want to say is that all along, whether people agree with me or not, Mitzi, is that I said the figure or the number should be capped at 12. And we've had a game such as Jacob's reported today with Peel kicking a goal to win after the siren. I think that's a fair and equitable number that the commission need to address.
1: Well, when I looked at that,
0: when I looked at that
1: Peel side, Tony, on paper, it certainly didn't appeal to me as a side that's going to win by a big margin. It looked like a more even Peel side.
0: But what you got to realise, there's no Sharp, there's no Darcy,
1: and no Amira.
0: You know that. And plus they had a couple of injuries to players that played, I forget who they were. So Nichols, I think Nichols was one that
2: Nichols
0: didn't play.
2: Sharp was out with illness.
0: Well.
3: Sharp being out was huge.
0: So all I'm getting to is that if there's going to be change, that to me, that's the model. And they used it in 24. And as you said, Jacob, it was a tight even contest in the grand final?
3: To me, the more and more I think about it, I've come to the conclusion it should be 12, the cap, and no interstate players. It should be only locals after that for mine.
2: Yep. Heard the discussion this morning on Before the Footy, and the backdrop being the comments from Greg Harding earlier on in the week on your show. And yeah, it seems baffling that they get nine interstate recruits to their squad when they already have all the AFL-listed players. And I don't agree with Greg's comments for the record about disbanding Peel. I think he has merit that they shouldn't get the interstate recruits, but I don't think we disband Peel. We've worked too hard over 30 years to give them an opportunity and give young players from Peel the opportunity. But that needs to continue. They can't continue to pick four locals every week.
0: What happens, Jacob, as well, and I've spoken to people in clubland, is that waffle clubs get 90 points for recruiting. Peel get 80, so they can have 15 players playing and they still get the opportunity to go out and recruit another five or six, you know, A-grade, former AFL players. So it doesn't make sense to me, you know, and this is something that's come up by accident, but they're things that the WA football should be showing the initiative in. They should be the ones that are highlighting these sorts of things and rectifying it.
2: Well, I think we need to address it at the end of the season. And look, Peel are just doing what the rules allow them to do. So I don't know how critical we can be of Peel and Sam Skinner and others.
0: No,
2: it's just the fact that the rules need to be amended. Right, that wraps us up. A one-point win for South Fremantle over Subiaco in our game of the day here on Sport FM. Catch you Wednesday, Mitzi, for Waffle World.
1: Will do, Jacob.
2: Tony, thank you. Catch you later in the week. Hear you on Declan's program on Wednesday and with us on Friday. Maddie, well done to you. Big day.
3: Thanks, Jacob. Thanks, Tony, Mitzi, and to the listeners. Great game.
2: Grubelich Cup goes the way of South Fremantle. He was going to win either way. So that wraps us up. Thanks to Noah Kendall back in the studio, to our station sponsors, Classic Contractors, Kevrick Australia, Cowden Insurance Brokers, McIntosh & Son, Retrovision, SKG Radiology, Greyhounds WA, and Freightmart. 1 point win to the Bulldogs. They move up into third position in a very tight waffle season. We'll catch you next Saturday out at Bassendean for Swans and East Perth.

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0: probably a good way to sum up the weekend. You can't always get what you want. We wanted the Socceroos to go on. Unfortunately, Egypt. A penalty shootout. That's a heartbreaking way to lose. It's a joyous way to win. If you're on the receiving end, as we were, the Socceroos are out of the FIFA World Cup. The Eagles opened the weekend with a loss to the Crows, left to lament another poor start. And then the unthinkable, the Dockers ended a 14-game winning run in the nation's capital. The good news is Australia has won the T20 Women's World Cup overnight. A crushing 7-wicket win over England at Lord's. I don't get much better than that. Beating the arch-enemy at a home World Cup. That sounds familiar, actually. Anyone remember India 2023 for the men? So there was some positive news in the sporting world over the weekend, but most of your sporting teams probably went down. Or if you're a Freo of West Coast persuasion anyway. Busy show. Tim Hodges is going to join us. We'll recap the Silverstone Grand Prix. Wasn't a good night for Oscar Piastri either. So we'll talk about that with Tim shortly. James Sully Sullivan will preview what was a shortened round of NRL. Looking forward to Game 3, State of Origin, just a couple of nights away. Drew Jones, all the footy news out of a massive round 17. The AFL's just filling their pockets. Fines galore. Couple of melees over the weekend. Steve Malaxos will join us. We'll get more of an expert opinion from Steve. WA Football Hall of Famer, such a long involvement in the game. We'll get his perspective on the Eagles and the Dockers and the round in full. South Fremantle won one of the more remarkable games of waffle football you'll see this season. You heard it on Sport FM. Subi kicked the first 4 goals, South kicked the next 10, and Subi finished with the last 7, unanswered. One of the rare times a team that kicks more goals than the opposition doesn't win. South Fremantle by a point, 10-13-73. Over Subi, 11-6-72. We'll chat to Chad about that result that propels the Bulldogs back to third position. And Brett Phillips will recap a wild Wimbledon weekend as part of Sports Breakfast this morning. We'll finish with a recap of Geraldton Sport. And good morning to all of those who are listening on Radio Geraldton on this Monday morning. It's the 6th of July. And fresh off a bit of Rolling Stones, let's roll into the show. Morning, Wayne.
1: Morning, Jacob. Morning, listeners. Hope everyone has a lovely weekend, and we look forward to, well, a promising week weather-wise, hopefully. A little bit of rain today, and hopefully clears up a little bit. A
0: couple of nice days where outside activity will be prevalent. Unfortunately, there'll be no more Socceroos watch-alongs, Wayne, after the events of Saturday morning. Some questionable decisions, I would suggest, has been the major feedback. Matt Ryan came on right at the end of the extra time period to take his spot in goal for the penalty shootout. Paddy Beach had a wonderful tournament. Nothing against Matt Ryan. He's been a great servant. He is the captain. And then a couple of players who stepped forward to take penalties. You have to scratch your head and wonder why. They've got a lot of time to wonder because they've got 4 more years until they're likely to get back again.
1: Yeah, it has caused some discussion, hasn't it? And I suppose we all look at this in hindsight, you know, and said, OK, well, Matt Ryan didn't get anywhere near it. He was going the opposite direction each time. But if he saved one, well, what a great move. And it's the same with the young fellow, the 18-year-old that had the penalty. Again, if he scores, it's a different story. It's a different, discussion the next day. So we know Popovich has been quite happy to make changes, and he obviously thought, well, okay, well, I want the experience in goal. That's this man's done it before. But it was probably a bit of a surprise because the taller, younger bloke has seemed to be doing a hell of a job in the cup. So I think he deserved that opportunity to stay where he was. But anyway, it didn't turn out right, and they're out of the competition, unfortunately.
0: A lot of pressure on Lucas Harrington, who was the player who took the penalty, 18 years of age. He'll be at a few more World Cups in his career. So it may make him. Right now, people say it could define him. Well, it could in a positive way too. There's no doubting his talent. You don't get picked as an 18-year-old for a World Cup if you're not up to it. So.
1: Yeah, there's not much said about Suter, him kicking it over the top early. So that didn't set the standard
0: too much. Both of them, Wayne, very tall. So there's potentially just a bit of depth perception issues off the boot. They just launched it a little bit too high. The ball drop not quite right. But, some decisions that were questioned right through the tournament, not just this last game against Egypt, but... I mean, they won the first game against Turkey, and the two goal scorers are benched for the second game against USA. Very defensive against Paraguay. Let's just get through. Let's get the point and finish second. And then Egypt, I mean, there was a lot of carry-on from some of the Egypt players throughout that game, from what I saw. Lots of diving, lots of trying to put pressure on the referee, and maybe the referee fell for a couple of dives there. But, disappointing. Felt like we still had something to give. Now, whether we would have beaten Argentina, who knows? I mean, Argentina struggled to beat Cap Verde. So, who knows? We'll never know because the tournament's over for Australia. Argentina, Egypt coming up on Wednesday. But a massive result has just taken place this morning. Brazil are out. So Brazil have been eliminated courtesy of a brace from Erling Haaland, who we know is a star for Manchester City during the English Premier League season. But he's a brilliant player for Norway when he gets his chance. He shaved the locks, but he certainly hasn't stopped scoring goals. 79th and 90th minute, Neymar found a consolation right at the end, but it wasn't enough for Brazil. 2-1 was the win for Norway. So Brazil, a previous World Cup winner, have been eliminated by Norway.
1: Yes, it's thrown it. Well, there's been some big names, haven't there? Germany, Netherlands, then Brazil now, which... We've still got Spain. We've still got France. They're going there. And Mugabe with his scoring. Is that what I say? Mugabe?
0: Mbappe. You're thinking of the Zimbabwean Prime Minister.
1: Just close.
0: Just a few countries
1: from Monday
0: over.
1: Morning, I got the first letter right.
0: Kylian Mbappe.
1: That's good for me.
0: Yeah, Robert Mugabe. I don't know if he's still leading Zimbabwe. I think those days might be over.
1: He was a very good soccer player.
0: He had a very good career.
1: Yeah, good left
0: before
1: foot.
0: He became a dictator. Mexico, England this morning at 8 a.m. So that's the next game to look forward to. France winners over
1: Paraguay.
0: I see
1: there's a big storm has occurred there just prior to it. You know, the start, there's a bit of a thing that it may be delayed. But
0: was that just English fans rolling into pubs, or was that an actual storm?
1: That might have been. I did read about the Mexican supporters that parked themselves outside the hotel for the last 2 days. Oh. Just letting off firecrackers and trying to keep the English away. There was a big thing about that. They just followed them, and the police had to set up cordons to keep them back. And, they were staying there for the next 2 days. Just letting firecrackers off and making a noise, playing music, trying to keep them awake.
0: Anyway, to disrupt a team ahead of a round of 16 clash. Portugal, Spain tomorrow, USA, Belgium tomorrow, Argentina, Egypt and Switzerland, Colombia, all games to look forward to. Hey, we need to clear an early break because Tim Hodges is coming up shortly. He's our motorsport man on a Monday. We will speak. Silverstone Grand Prix, that had a bit of drama. And Charles Leclerc salutes. So we've seen a largely dominant year for Kimi Antonelli, the teenage sensation. Wasn't a feature here because it was the three English drivers at their local Grand Prix that featured after Leclerc. So we'll talk about the race with Tim Hodges on the other side of this break. Welcome back to the show, Sports Breakfast. Nice to be off and away on a Monday morning. So much to talk about in the world of sport. We've started with a bit of a chat about the FIFA World Cup and Australia winning the Women's World T20. Congratulations to Sophie Molyneux, who's only recently taken over the reins as skipper and has already led Australia to a seventh Women's World T20 title. They are a dominant team in Australian sport. Love to hear from you this morning. If you're a frustrated Freo or West Coast fan, no reason to be frustrated as a Docker. Defeats happen even to the best, but a 14-game winning streak comes to an end. So, Freo fans, what needs to change ahead of a Thursday night clash with Sydney? A massive game. It's first v second here at Optus Stadium. Right now, though, let's chat Formula One, and let's bring in our man we do that with on a Monday morning. Tim Hodges is his name, award-winning producer on Fox Footy and a motorsport fanatic. He joins us to recap the Silverstone Grand Prix, the British Grand Prix for 2026. Morning to you, Tim.
2: Hi boys. I'd like to be a frustrated Fremantle supporter at 14-2. That would be really nice on the verge of September. So hey, a crazy British Grand Prix. late last night. Storylines everywhere, and at the end of the day, an unbelievably upset win for Ferrari, Charles Leclerc, just an awesome result for them.
0: Absolutely, and this has sort of come out of left field. A lot of people thinking, well, it's going to be a George Russell victory, or even could Lando Norris. There were so many storylines regarding British drivers for this race, but Charles Leclerc, first Grand Prix win since 2024. I guess we'll get to the chaos in a moment, but let's focus on Leclerc's win first. How did he set it up?
2: Yeah, well, I mean, qualified on the front row, nailed the start and led into the first turn, and from there it was, I won't say completely dominant, but he was a class above the rest, and the rest had all sorts of misfortune. Not a good day at the office for the championship leader, Kimi Antonelli. Not a good day for Max Verstappen, who looked like he was going to be on the podium until an accident late, which caused the final safety car. And not a good day for Oscar Piastri. So plenty had misfortune, but Charles Leclerc, for 2 years, he's been the guy more often than not copping that misfortune, but this was a perfect day at the office. And it just goes to show that this is good for Formula One. Formula One needs Ferrari doing well, and that team is on the rise. You saw it a couple of starts ago with Lewis Hamilton's breakthrough victory, and now to see Charles Leclerc winning one of the biggest races of all at Silverstone. It is awesome for the sport. So you've got a really dominant team in Mercedes who didn't have a super day, but Ferrari very much on the rise, and I think that's good for everyone in Grand Prix racing.
1: Yeah, and George Russell, I suppose, finishing and Antonelli not, that also opens up the championship again a little bit, and Hamilton, and you know, he's creeping up there.
2: Yeah, you're right, Wayne. Like, it couldn't be... the storylines couldn't be better out of this weekend that George Russell finished second when it didn't look like he was going to finish anywhere for much of that race. And then his teammate, the championship leader, Kimi Antonelli, the runaway championship leader, has had just another rough day at the office with mechanical gremlins ruining his race, ending his race, finishing outside the points, and that's two out of the last three races where he scored no points at all. We've spoken about this, guys, that this is the tale of Oscar Piastri, that, you know, as long as Antonelli is finishing in decent points in the top five, scoring a decent swag of points at every single race weekend, it is impossible to catch with the buffer that he built early in this season. He's now given that up, like we saw with Piastri last year, that, you know, he led by over 40 points at one stage. It's dwindled down to 25 points. That's one race weekend now between he and his teammate George Russell. The two Mercedes drivers are very much going down the same path as the McLaren boys of last year, where it's an awkward relationship. It's very difficult to be teammates and to be chummy when you're fighting for something that you both want so much. And we saw how that played out with Piastri and Lando Norris last year. And I can see it happening before our very eyes that George Russell is frosty and icy with his young teenage teammate who, you know, he was going to be the mentor of. But mind you, the mentor was going to watch, and as you know, George Russell went and won this year's championship, it hasn't panned out like that one bit. So Russell has certainly done the best he possibly could over the last handful of races to bridge that gap, and a couple of dirty days for Antonelli and some mechanical gremlins has brought him right back to the pack. So yeah, very much game on. It's you know, for the script writers for Formula One, that's about the best you could have hoped for over the last three races.
1: Timmy, can you just explain the finish under the safety car? Where people were expecting to get it started again. Can you tell us what the lead-up with that was?
2: Well, I honestly don't know why it took them so long. It's so frustrating, motorsport at the moment, that everyone wants to get everything under a safety. So this is where Max Verstappen went off the track. He was looking like he was going to finish second for a long time, which would have been a great result for the Red Bull driver who was carrying that car, which if you listen to Max, it's like a garbage truck the way he carries on about how bad his car is. But he was sitting second. I'm not sure whether he made a mistake, but he absolutely blamed it on the car afterwards. And there are a few words on the over the team radio that went to air, that probably shouldn't have went to air, that started with F, that he'll probably get in trouble for. But so Verstappen went off with a handful of laps to go. Everyone thought it would get, and even the commentary team were confident that they would have a one-lap flyer to decide the result of the race when the safety car would pull in, and it would be basically all chips in for one flying final lap. That would have been awesome entertainment, and that's what the crowd deserved. The biggest crowd of the Formula One season at Silverstone, over 600,000 people across the weekend, and even beat Albert Park, which, you know, was well over 500,000 this year. So a huge crowd, huge anticipation, and then the safety car just keeps dawdling around for another lap, and it finished under safety car, which was maximum dissatisfaction for such a big crowd, such a big stage, and would have been an electric finish, as it was, it finished under safety car, which is about as flat as it could be. So I know that's not answering your question, Wayne, because I'm not really sure why the hell it takes so long to remove stricken cars in the gravel. It should have, you know, that's the beauty of Monaco. They have cranes at every corner. If a car goes off, they latch the car onto the crane, lift the car out, and one lap later, they're back to green racing. I'm not sure how this could have taken as long as it did, and it completely ruined what would have been an absolute grandstand finish for the British Grand Prix, one of the biggest prizes in the sport. Instead, of, you know, they dawdled across the line at about 80 miles an hour, which, a bit flattening. But, I mean, Charles Leclerc was the class of the field, so he deserved the win, but it would have been nice to see him pushed like hell by George Russell at the end.
1: And we mentioned about the Drivers' Championship. The Construction Championship has also been opened up with Ferrari sort of coming back into it.
2: Yeah, and it just goes to show that... and we have been waiting patiently. Ferrari fans have been waiting patiently for years and years for their team to become uber-competitive every single weekend. And they just haven't been able to do that consistently for years. Now I think they have turned the corner where they are right up there, and they're the second-best team in the sport, which we've spoken about before. So it's only Mercedes that are ahead of them. They are clearly ahead of Red Bull now, and unfortunately for Oscar Piastri and Australian fans, they are clearly ahead of the force of the last 2 years, McLaren, who have won the last two Constructors' Championships. And they've dropped clearly to be fourth on the grid, and you saw that in qualifying with Lando Norris third on the grid, Oscar Piastri fourth on the grid. When you're qualifying down there, you're in the muck, and that's where Oscar Piastri found himself. That's where you end up having issues, and he had an issue on the first lap where the dingbats around you start running into you. That's the value of qualifying up the front. So, yeah, McLaren is in a really bad spot, and that just goes to show that Ferrari has got their stuff in order, and they are the second-best team, and it shows up in the constructors' point.
0: Tim, is Oscar Piastri capable of winning a race this year with the car that he's driving and with the luck that he seems to have at the moment?
2: No. That car is not quick enough, which we've spoken about before this year, that over one lap, they're not good enough, and qualifying has been a bugbear for not only Piastri but Norris as well. That puts them back in the pack, like I just said, and, you know, It's a pinball. And you saw in the sprint race on Saturday that Piastri it was like a Formula Ford race there at the start of that sprint race. They were chopping and changing positions at every corner for about five laps. It was wild, the sprint race. And then, you know, for the main race to qualify eighth for Piastri, like, you're never going to be bothering the likes of Mercedes and Ferrari from that far back. You know, until they get a faster car, which, you know, we're at the halfway mark of the season now, guys. So it's are they going to actually get the improvements they need, or have they already started on the 2027 car, McLaren? That's the sobering thought for Oscar Piastri. And then there's also the bit that I wonder if he's wondering, you know, when we're wondering it, I wonder if he is as well, that what was last year his best chance to have the best car in the sport of Formula One to go and win the championship? He had a commanding lead in that series and coughed it up. And some of that was his fault. Some of it was on his team. Some of it was on his teammate doing particularly well. But was that... I hope we're not in 15, 20 years' time looking back on 2025 and thinking, well, that was the year for Oscar Piastri to win the World Championship and he stuffed it up. I hope that's not the case. But certainly from the drop-off from McLaren from 2025 to 2026 has been alarming. And they have dropped from being the best team in the sport to... So probably the fourth best team in sport, which is, you know, the first rung of being pretty much nowhere in Formula One right now.
0: Tim Hodges with us, recapping a chaotic British Grand Prix and Charles Leclerc's first race win since 2024.
2: I will say, Jacob, on McLaren, I hope I'm wrong on that. I hope they can find a bit in that car that makes it go faster, to qualify better, and to give, well, not only Norris, but obviously Piastri, for us Australians, a live chance at finish on the podium would be good at the moment. But it seems a race win is miles off, unfortunately.
0: Yeah, hard to argue. Belgian Grand Prix up next in a couple of weeks. Kimi Antonelli, such a dominant season to date, but the last couple of races have well, just seen his lead dwindle somewhat. This is a good test of a young man's mental strength, isn't it? There's no doubting he has a great car and a great team around him, but how does he handle it from here, Tim, with the disappointment of the last couple of races for Kimi Antonelli?
2: No, it's a mental game now as much as anything for him, and we saw Oscar really have issues with that last year, and he's in his mid to late 20s. This kid is a teenager. He was in school last year. So how's he going to handle that attention? How's he going to handle his much more experienced teammate, George Russell, who wants nothing more in his life than to be a world champion, who looks like, you know, he would have looked earlier in this year and think, well, that chance is gone. Now it's back again, and he's a live chance to be the world champ. It's a dogfight between those two drivers. And like last year with McLaren, where you knew very early on that it was only going to be the McLaren drivers to vie for the world championship, I think ditto for Mercedes, that it's either going to be George or it's going to be Kimi. And then, you know, he's now got a car that has been the class of the field that has let him down in two of the last three races at Barcelona and again last night at Silverstone. So he'll be doubting his car and some of the guys who work on it. So are they up to it? And then he's got to work out himself and get himself right. For much of the weekend, he was perfect to win the sprint race, to get pole for the main race. He stuffed the start-up, it's got to be said, last night, to let Charles Leclerc roar off into the distance. But from then on, he was just going to score good, consistent points until the car let him down. So, yeah, it will be a mental challenge as much as anything else for Kimi Antonelli. So it's going to be great drama again in this Formula One season, in the second half, to see which of the Mercedes drivers reigns supreme as the world champ.
1: Well, it's been opened up, and it's great for everybody, I would imagine. Tonight, 360, what's going to be the lead? Would it be Maynard, Frio, Brisbane, all the free kicks in Adelaide yesterday? Oh. Gee whiz, that was amazing. Where do you go?
2: The umpires are having a howler, aren't they? I think it's still the Maynard fallout of that wild halftime brawl. And we couldn't be better set up with our coaching night tonight. So ahead of Thursday night's first versus second clash, we've got Justin Longmuir and Dean Cox joining us, so it will be, and it's set up perfectly, isn't it? The Frio dropping the game on Saturday and Sydney flexing on Friday night against the Dogs. It's going to be some sort of game of footy on Thursday night. So Longmuir and Cox square off three nights before they square off at Optus Stadium.
0: Should be a ripper, and those two played against each other in derbies, Longmuir and Cox, and now at the helm of their respective teams, and could meet again deep into the season. Tim, always a pleasure. Let's hope when we chat again soon, we're chatting more success for Oscar Piastri. It wasn't there last night, a win for Charles Leclerc. All the best.
2: Good on you guys. Good to chat.
0: Tim Hodges with us this morning here on Sports Breakfast, award-winning producer too of 360 on the couch. Always great to get his analysis. And yes, if you're just waking up, Oscar Piastri well down the list. He finished 11th after a collision on the opening lap.
1: No points.
0: Yep, sent just him out. Spiralling out of contention for the race.
1: The Maynard thing, what did you do? Were you happy that he got off?
0: Well,
1: we got $5,000.
0: That
1: was worthy?
0: The AFL probably needed to make a stance against umpire contact, didn't they? If they're so strong about players can't make contact with umpires, and I understand that there was a shove there. I don't know, $5,000 is a lot of money out of pocket. I'm sitting firmly on the fence to answer your question.
1: Yeah, I'm glad he got off. I didn't think it was... Yeah, I think he's a crazy man.
0: Yeah.
1: You know, he had... You know, but when you look at... And the thing that always happens, it's the guy that reacts, the cops...
0: Yes.
1: And it's not the instigator. In this case, the instigator got done. He got two weeks and he deserved it.
0: And I was glad to see that.
1: Yeah, and that was the bit that I was glad to see more than anything. I know he Yeah, he had no intention of going anywhere near the umpire, but he did. It's not like Greg Williams who pushed the bloke away and pushed
0: That's
1: him
0: Toby
1: and,
0: Green.
1: And all those.
0: Yep.
1: It was Yeah, and the guy running behind him, I forget who that was, he ran into the umpire more than what Maynard did.
0: But I must say, so that all happened whilst we were broadcasting, and I've watched it back clearly, but I didn't see it live. Maybe if you watch it live, you have a stronger feel for what's happened, whereas it's all shaped by the events of what happens afterwards when you see it back. So it was a spiteful game, no doubt about that.
1: He probably should have got a week or two, you know, but I'm glad that they've gone back and pinned the other bloke for what he did long. You know, that was ordinary.
0: Well, that started the whole thing, didn't it?
1: Yeah.
0: Just before halftime. And, I mean, I think Maynard doesn't mind being the villain at different times, if that's how it's going to be. He was clearly, you know, with the locals anyway, the Suns fans, he was public enemy number one, but Melbourne fans don't like him after the Angus Brayshaw incident. He seems to play it up a bit, and he's a character in the modern game, and we don't have too many of those. But, I would have been okay if he was suspended.
1: Yep.
0: But I understand what you're saying too, that he was provoked, and when there's provocation, maybe there should be more leniency. Now, the umpire didn't really seem to turn around and be all that fazed. I think he understood that there'd been a real rush of players behind him and his back was turned, so maybe he didn't quite know what had happened. But, it all happened just before halftime in that game, and then there was another melee in the Richmond-Carlton game, which came later in the night. So the AFL are just rubbing their hands together because we know they love to make money, whether it's a wildcard weekend or whether it's a melee, Wayne. Anyway, to make a few more dollars in the coffers, thanks very much.
1: Yeah. Oh, Richmond, geez, I thought they were going to win that game.
0: Well, the umpires helped you.
1: Helped us?
0: Yeah, definitely helped you. I mean, the second last goal that was paid deliberate, the ball was already over the line and should have been reviewed. Then the free kick doesn't get paid. Then the ball doesn't go back to the middle. Richmond were very brave. They started well. But I reckon Carlton fans would have had a right to be rioting.
1: Just because of a couple of decisions, but during the game there weren't other decisions that sort of went the opposite way or not? You're only picking the ones
0: I think Richmond had a pretty good run with the whistleblowers.
1: If you talk about whistleblowers yesterday, I thought I was watching a netball game the way the whistle went at Adelaide, Port Adelaide.
0: Yep.
1: Good grief. They didn't let the game flow.
0: 70 free kicks. 70.
1: Wow.
0: For the game. Now, I must say, I went and watched Toy Story 5 yesterday, so I didn't see that match. I watched Toy Story 5 with my niece and my sister and my father, so that was a very heartwarming film, Wayne. But I don't think I missed too much.
1: Did you watch the netball final, the grand final?
0: No, it was on when I got home and saw that Adelaide was firmly
1: I watched that, and they
0: in control.
1: Just blitzed them.
0: Yep.
1: Absolutely blitzed them. The first part of the quarter was fine, and then it just was one-way traffic after quarter time. They were good.
0: Best team all year. And
1: without doubt.
0: Their third title in 4 years. So
1: Vandenberg, the young goal shooter, 22 or 4 or something like that, she's going to be something very, very special.
0: Yeah, well, they were a dominant force, and I would have loved to see how... I guess when the team gets belted, you think, how would the fever have gone? But maybe it would have been just as bad. I mean, the Thunderbirds were clearly the best team.
1: I mean, 20-odd goals in netballs, like a 100
0: points.
1: It is just... It was just ruthless.
0: So you're suggesting the Thunderbirds were Geelong and the Vixens were Port Adelaide back in 2007, 119 points.
1: And I don't think they, I'll be corrected here, I don't think they scored a super shot. I don't think they took a... that's their way that they play. They don't... Very rarely do they have to go back to having to do the super shot, and they just take the ones all the time, and they still beat them by that amount.
0: Stick to what works, and it did all the way through the year for the Thunderbirds, dominant side of the Super Netball competition. Now let's pause briefly for the latest in Sport FM traffic. We'll take your calls throughout the show. 9418 7700. Text through 0429 913 913. A couple off the text that have come through. This is outrageous. What a joke. FIFA overturned US star Falaran Balogun's red card ban after Donald Trump called. Their opponents, Belgium, are understandably seething. Who would have imagined that a World Cup in the US would have some sort of intervention featuring the White House? That's something I could have predicted at the start of the tournament, Wayne. If something was going to happen to a US player that was going to affect their participation deep into a tournament, there was no doubt that Donald Trump would have asserted any authority he has, and he'll tell you he has plenty, and it would appear as though there was some White House intervention with FIFA.
1: Got a red card, and then he's been allowed to play in the next game.
0: Overturned. That's what I'm reading anyway.
1: Yeah, yeah, that's wrong. Unless it was... Well, can they do that if a player gets a red card and they go back and they can appeal and they think it's the red card is wasn't worthy of a red card? Can they then jump in? Do they do that? I mean, some soccer fans there, maybe let us know. Is that something that has happened before, that automatically you get a red card, you're suspended for the next game? Whereas if they can go back and appeal and say, well, no, we didn't think it was a red card, they go through all the...
0: evidence.
1: And then make a decision. Does that happen?
0: It doesn't sound like it happens very often.
1: No.
0: Doesn't sound like it happens very often.
1: And I think that's fair if someone... Yeah, because there could be a really bad mistake. You get a red card and you appeal it later on and... No, it wasn't a red card. Yeah,
0: maybe
1: fine.
0: If you get two
1: red
0: yellows.
1: State. Pardon?
0: Maybe if you get two yellows, which becomes a red, maybe you can appeal that. But if you get a straight red, I can't imagine that there'd be too many appeals for that over time.
1: This was a straight red.
0: Yeah, it reads like that. Paul from Murdoch, Egypt's antics were disgraceful. Bad football. Australia showed great spirit and tenacity. Popper may have made some strange decisions, but at the end of the day, Australia lack a bit of X factor, especially through the middle. Proud of their efforts, though. Yeah, this wasn't a team that we had great ambitions for, but they made it out of the group stage, a tough group. It was called the group of death ahead of time. And deep into extra time, I thought that the Socceroos might snatch it, that we wouldn't get to a penalty shootout. But in the end, it comes down to small moments. And at the business end of any tournament, the small moments are magnified. And so it proves with the Socceroos now on a plane headed home. I suppose FIFA has benefited from a large donation from you-know-who. Says one listener off the text who's sceptical. Morning, boys. It's a bit like if you choose to bump. If you choose to run into a melee, there are hard consequences. Yeah. Maybe not for Braden Maynard. The US did not appeal. Ban, not overturned, just suspended, according to one listener who has their finger on the pulse. So, developing story, a story that continues with the FIFA World Cup. Australia's involvement is over after they were beaten by Egypt in that penalty shootout. It's 6:45. On the other side of the break, we're going to chat with James Sully Sullivan. He is going to chat NRL. Not just the build-up to Game 3 of State of Origin, the decider, but look back at the round that was. A rare loss for the Sea Eagles in recent times. What happened yesterday to your Sea Eagles, Wayne?
1: Yeah, disappointing, wasn't it?
0: We'll talk about that with James Sully Sullivan on the other side of the break. Sports Breakfast. Under 7 o'clock, Sports Breakfast. Tim Hodges joined us more or less off the top. We chatted Formula One, the British Grand Prix. James Sully Sullivan standing by. Next hour, Drew Jones to join us. Steve Malaxos as well. Plenty of footy. Chad Pearson, South Amantle skipper after 8. And Brett Phillips to join us to recap Wimbledon with Alex Dimonor, our remaining hope as far as the singles are concerned. 0429 913 913 is the text line. You can call as well 9 4 8 7 7 0. Let's welcome James Sully Sullivan back to Sport FM Airwaves. It was a shortened round of NRL. The NRLW started over the weekend as well, but it's all systems go for Game 3 of State of Origin on Wednesday night as Queensland and New South Wales jostle for State of Origin glory in 2026. James Sully Sullivan, good morning.
3: Day of Blaine, listeners. Hallelujah. The silly season's finished. The Origin season's finished. We can now just focus next week, of course, while we roll into Wednesday night, as you said, mate. But, some interesting results over the weekend.
0: Absolutely. What was the headline act of the first round of the NRL Women's, Sal?
3: Oh, the Broncos. Mm. Yeah, we said that, didn't we?
0: You did.
3: Yeah, didn't they make a noise against their counterparts from Queensland, the Cowboys, 50-4. Yeah, we did mention that. The upset, the West Tigers, that was a big upset defeating the Eels. We expected a little bit better from the Eels. I like what I saw from the Warriors. They'll be competitive up against, obviously, the Bulldogs, who sort of just fledglingly coming along. They've had some good juniors, the Bulldogs. Raiders was a good win. There've been some, in the off-season, there's been some changes. The Raiders, that was a good win against the Dragons. And then, yeah, the Roosters, they'll be thereabouts again. Good win over the Titans. And then probably that little bit of a shock. I thought the Sharks would be better than that on Thursday night with the Knights winning that one. So, yeah, probably that's the best way to go.
0: Well, round one, and the cobwebs dusted off and a few surprises, but the Broncos again. Did you say last week they'll go through undefeated, Sal? Are you that confident?
3: Yeah, they're going to be pretty handy. Yeah, that's what I mean. You look at it, they look so strong, don't they? That's the thing. You know, when you're right through, and then obviously picking up Southwell, that's a big, big plus. And I thought Brigginshaw was outstanding the other night as well. So, yeah, it's going to be some good tests, though. But probably the one side that I thought were very good, and that was the Canberra Raiders. I've seen what they've done in the off-season, and they look pretty good.
0: Hey, Sal, the NRL didn't start till Friday night because the women's got centre stage on the Thursday night in a shortened round. No team really at full strength because of origin duties, but, gee, the Panthers flex their muscle after half-time. Cody Walker went to the bin early. Jack Hocker went to the bin late for the Panthers, but the Panthers, 36-14 winners in the end.
3: Yeah, as you said, Cody Walker, what was he thinking?
0: Brain.
3: Yeah. I got another word for that, Fade, yeah. But to be said, I think he's been watching the World Cup. I think he forgot. You don't kick in our game. You're not allowed to do that, Cody. You know, but that was ridiculous. But what about old Milky Jenkins? I love how they call him Milky Jenkins. Three tries from him again. As you said, it was tight at halftime, 12-10, and Lindsay Smith, I know he starts in the front row. He's a Yo clone, isn't he? Isaiah Yo clone, which is the big thing for me. Obviously, Yo might move on. Who knows? But they were good to Panthers. They needed that, though, after the two losses. But as we said about Cody Walker, Rabbitohs fans not happy over the weekends, lad.
1: All right. Well, you were pretty confident the Dragons could, do the job against the Tigers. The Tigers have fallen off a bit. But, yeah, the Dragons 24-10 and Val Holmes, he had a pretty good game.
3: Well, I'll tell you what, Dunny, he was in the centres. He got one disallowed when he was playing in the centres. And then, obviously, a couple of injuries. Terrell Sloan got injured. So they pushed Cookie out of the centres. And Holmes went to the wing. And that's where he grabbed the two tries and kicked four goals as well. 6-4 at half time. It was one of those games you sort of looked at. And as you mentioned, you know, amazing thing. West Tigers had 52% of the footy. Adam Dewey scored two. But the worst thing, if you're a West Tigers fan, it looked like Appy Curacao's gone. We're going to wait and see what happens this week. But that suspected torn pec, gee whiz, they'll be gone without him, trust me. But good to see Adam Dewey. And you're right, mate. I'm liking the last 2 weeks against the Knights and Raiders, the Dragons weren't far off. I do like this young forward pack. So, yeah, good win for them. And Dean Young, it'll help him, you know, obviously get that job long term.
0: James Sully Sullivan's with us. We're looking back at the round of NRL, round 18. We also chatted the first round of the NRL Women's, which was played over the course of the weekend. Now, the Broncos, perhaps their season was already doomed, but with so many key players out preparing for Origin, it was going to be a tough task against Cronulla, and so it proved. 28-16 win for Cronulla up there at Suncorp Stadium, and I would suggest the reigning champs' chances of going back-to-back are all but over.
3: Yeah, they are, I think, and we thought that, and geez, I tell you what, when you look at it, it sort of makes you question why they extended Ben Hunt's career, really. They had an opportunity to beat this Sharks side because if any side can do it, Dunny, as you know better than anybody, the Sharks can just, you know, give you an opportunity to put them away when they shouldn't. Katoa, it's the only Katoa with three tries. He had spiders on him, didn't he? They couldn't get near him. And there's one thing that really came out of this game for me. Nicho Hynes, leave the organisation of the side to Braden Trindle. You run the footy, son. It's about time now that Fitzgibbon just doesn't say to Nicho Hynes, your mentality is to run the football first, let Trindle organise the side. Because when he does, they look a different side. So, yeah, but as you mentioned, yeah, bye-bye for the Broncos, 8 in a row.
1: All right, a big hit for the Sea Eagles, the next one, the upset of the round with the Eels giving them not a lesson, but after half-time, they just dominated the Eels.
3: Yeah, great win. Jonah Pezet, I called him last week in Tamworth and in his first game back, and I tell you what, there's one thing you watch rugby league players, and it's same as Aussie rules players, good sportsmen. Pezet's got time. When he's got the ball in hand, things slow down for him. And they were very good on the weekend. The other bloke that's been really, really good, Dylan Walker, the Eels just, you know, put some cotton wool around him and wrap him up. He's very good. And Youngie Ongi, he's going to be a freak at fullback. He's, you know, at the end of the day. Big win without interesting enough, their best performance as the Eels have been without Moses this year. So therein lies a thing. Yeah, they didn't have the respect for the footy side, this Seagulls side, on the weekend. And, yeah, that's what happens. Probably their worst performance under four, and you'd have to say, wouldn't you, Dunny?
4: Yeah.
3: To be totally honest, Joey Walsh was good, but obviously the long-term injury to Luke Brooks, I think that might hurt him at the back end of the year.
0: Hey, Sol, the Knights did all the early scoring against the Dolphins and set up what we thought was going to be an upset. The Dolphins charged back in the second half, and it took a Dylan Brown field goal late on in proceedings to separate the two teams. The Knights winners, bit of a setback for the Dolphins. Great win, though, for the Knights, and their fans are able to celebrate at home.
3: Yeah, like, I don't think they'd be too annoyed with that loss, to be totally honest. The Dolphins, as you said, Knights led 12-0. They did well to hang on. It was a Dylan Brown field goal where they nearly botched that as well. They got away. But we've said it the last 2 weeks. The Knights haven't been playing that well, but they're winning games of footy. You keep banking 2 points, look where they are on the ladder. And as I mentioned, they had about 7 out last night, the Dolphins, but still did a job and showed how dangerous. When they got that roll on in the second half, I thought, oh dear, here they come. Here they come, and obviously they were denied. So, but the Knights will take that. Dolphins, as I said, I don't think they'll be too annoyed this morning.
1: Look at the ladder, Sol. It's, still pretty tight. You've got the Panthers, you know, well ahead. They've got the bye this week, so they're going to get another 2 points. But then from second down to about 10th or 11th, or maybe more, she's pretty tight, isn't it?
3: Oh, my word. And it's great. And as I said at the top, the silly season's gone. Well, Origin's out the window. We now just put the blinkers on and we look at the, you know, the finishing straight with, you know, sides back at full strength. Because you've got to remember, during this Origin period, every week we've got 38 of the best players not playing. Yep. Obviously now with these 19-man benches and that, you've got 38 of the best players not playing for 3 weeks of the series, of the year. So they'll come back into these sides and we'll really, the first 2 weeks we'll get a really guide. Obviously we'll see who backs up after Wednesday night, but we'll get a real guide of how it's going to be at the end of the year. And it's tight, absolutely tight. You know, if you want to have a little play, if someone's got a few dollars, just I might have a little play early. I'm going early, Dunny, aren't I? But a little quinella for the grand final, right? Roosters, Dolphins. There you go. Little quinella.
0: That is early.
1: Third and fifth, they are at the moment.
0: Yeah, you get a bit of value, more than value about that. You'll be able to head over to Vegas next year for the first round, so if that comes through.
3: Yeah, I've got a little Origin one for the listeners as well, so that's a little, we'll just do that before we go.
0: Very good. On Origin, so build up game three, series tied at 1-1. I think we all recognise that the Blues probably lucky to still be in the series with the events of the opening game, but all to play for. The pressure's certainly on the Blues, but how do Queensland handle this week and the build-up to this third game?
3: Yeah, you don't hear much about the Queenslanders, do you? If it ain't broke, you don't need to fix it, do you? That's the big thing, and they'll just do what they normally do. The interesting thing and the big thing is obviously Ethan Strange has had the moon boot on. He got a little bit of an ankle injury. They brought Matt Burton. All of a sudden, you just feel like the band's getting back together. This original Penrith side, you know, Stephen Crichton's back in the side. They reckon he's been up and about all weekend. He's been the one, the voice is back. Matt Burton, if he comes into the side, we know that old Penrith connection. So that's it. We'll find out today about Ethan Strange. I think New South Wales will make a decision when they train today. But Burton was only supposed to be in camp for one night. He grabbed the bags and he's locked in for the next couple. So we'll wait and see what happens today. But, yeah, I don't think Queensland won't change. It's all up to New South Wales. We know that Liam Martin will come on and do a job. He's been told, you've got 20, 25 minutes. Go out and make havoc. And we'll put Homole Olakau'atu onto the field after that.
0: All right, Sol, before we get your multi for State of Origin Game 3, what about locally here over the weekend? Beautiful weather conditions Saturday. What were some of the scores of note from the NRLWA competition?
3: Yeah, well, the women's Friday night with Joondalup too strong for Kalamunda and Willigy Bears beat the Fremantle Roosters. It was a special day at South Perth at George Burnett Park. Daniel Green, boys. Now, Greeny's been around. He's a stalwart. He's one of them. But, yeah, he's so well known in W. He played his 200th first grade game. 200th for the South Perth Lions. So well done to Greeny. I tell you, it was a good game of footy too. We thought that on Thursday. and the South Perth Lions got up over the top Joondalup Giants 20-16. Fremantle went down to Rockingham and defeated the Sharks, the Rockingham Sharks 42-16. The Bears were big winners over the Kwinana Titans. They just continue on their way, the Willoughby Bears, and it was a thrilling game

0: think the thing, I like it when Joondalup are up and about, boys. Up the top of Perth there, and if they're going well, the comp's going well, and they have been going well. So that was a good game when they came down to South Perth.
1: All right, make us some money Monday for Wednesday night.
0: I've got to work. I'm still waiting to know if Strange's out for me same game multi. So I think Queensland can win it, but I'll flick you that through on Wednesday. But the little play I'm going to have now, the Wally Lewis medal, right? The player voted the best in the series. He hasn't won a player of the match yet, but I'm 100% sure, and you know who I'm going to say, Jacob. I bet you'll guess who I'm going to say. He would have polled votes in Game 1 and Game 2 for Queensland. Now, if Queensland win and he has a blinder, the Wally Lewis medal, I think the other day he was $21. And I'm talking about who, Jacob?
2: Cam
0: from
2: Munster?
0: Queensland?
2: Cam Munster?
0: No.
2: No?
0: No. He wears 9 on his back. Harry Grant.
2: Yes. Sorry. Yep. Storm teammate.
0: Harry Grant. Now, Harry Grant, just have a look, listeners. Just for the Wally Lewis medal, you can still get on. $21 the other day, Harry Grant was. So I think that's a nice little play for us on Wednesday night.
2: Very good. All right. A bit of value there, as you mentioned. And we'll see the rest of Sal's best for Wednesday night, State of Origin Decider, on X at Sully League Talk. And we'll share that through our Twitter, X, as well, at Sports Brekkie. Sal, have a great couple of days. We'll look forward to the deciding game of Origin, and we'll chat to you on the other side of it on Thursday.
0: Absolutely. Stay safe, boys.
2: Good man. James Sully Sullivan with us here on Sports Breakfast. Generally, he's pulled over on the side of a road driving back from Sydney when he chats to us on the way back to Canberra after a busy weekend behind the mic. So thanks to Sal for joining us here on this Monday. It's news time. Next hour's All Things Footy as we review, at least we had 9 games over the course of the weekend. You could probably debate the scheduling of those 9 games. But it was good to have every team back out there after those frustrating multi-bye rounds. We will chat to Drew Jones, Fox Footy man in Melbourne. He'll bring us the latest news out of the 9 games, and we'll chat a bit more in depth about the Eagles and the Dockers with Steve Malaxos, who will be with us before 8 as well. Chad Pearson, Brett Phillips, and you, 9418-7700 to call, and 0429-913-913 to text. Well done, our Aussie ladies, World T20 champions for a 7th time.
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2: Erling Haaland has helped knock Brazil out of the FIFA World Cup. He scored twice to lead his country to a dramatic win overnight in the round of 16 over Brazil. So Norway winners 2-1, and they continue on in the tournament. Brazil, previous winners, have been eliminated. Now, there is some weather around, and Wayne mentioned this in the first hour of the show. So England are set to play in the next few hours. They're meant to start at 8 o'clock Western Standard Time. Now, the chances of that happening are remote because there is some weather around, quite some dramatic storm activity. So Mexico-England is likely to be delayed. But we'll bring you more news on that. It's been played in Mexico at Mexico City Stadium. So it is a genuine home fixture for Mexico. They're one of the host nations in this World Cup. But there is weather around. So we will see when that game commences to see who goes through to the next stage of the tournament.
4: Why? Mexicans are doing everything to upset England. They had the storm last night as well to keep them awake, as well as all the firecrackers and the yelling and the drums outside their hotel room.
2: Did they do a literal Mexican wave or not?
4: They will at the end of it, maybe.
2: Yeah, wave. See you later from the tournament. Portugal-Spain tomorrow. What a beauty that'll be. Cristiano Ronaldo in action for Portugal. USA-Belgium. Argentina-Egypt. We'll watch that one with gritted teeth.
4: That's like a derby, isn't it? A bit Portugal and Spain.
2: Yes. Yes, so very true.
4: Share a border.
2: Yeah, there'll be a lot of interest in those two countries as that match. You could probably get away with a crime tomorrow, Wayne, when that game's been played. I'm not sure there'll be too many people policing the streets.
4: Absolutely.
2: No, I don't encourage it. Argentina, Egypt, and Switzerland, Colombia. The other round of 16 games.
4: Argentina are just there again, aren't they? Yeah, so they were lucky to get through the other day. That was an extraordinary finish in that. But, yeah, okay. There's still some big names up there, isn't there?
2: There is.
4: Just hope the US gets knocked out.
2: One of the quarterfinals have already been decided. The matchups, France.

0: to Morocco. So we know that our man Brady Hoff has Morocco in the West Coast Eagles sweep, and Corey Wagner was eliminated with Netherlands. Morocco defeated Netherlands. So
1: he did all right the weekend, I think, for Peel.
0: He did, yep. Yeah. Found a lot of the ball.
1: Yeah.
0: What a dramatic game that was. So Peel won with a goal after the siren. Aidan Riddle kicked the winning goal. Big week for him. Signed a two-year contract extension with the Dockers to remain there until the end of 2028. And then steps up in a game that Peel largely trailed. He kicked the winning goal after the final siren. Big mark, rushed kick, and sat on the shoulders of Cullen England, Claremont co-captain, and kicked truly from about 25, 30 metres out. The irony, Wayne, is that he was, Aidan Riddle, a Claremont Colt. So he came through from the Claremont Colts, and he's now on the Dockers list, so he plays for Peel. So that's a riddle in itself. 0429 913 913 to join us. 9418 7700 is the open line number. No, you don't like that.
1: It was a good round of footy for the Waffle, wasn't it? You know, East Perth. Well, not so much for Perth, I suppose. But
0: tip that one.
1: Did you?
0: Was happy with that.
1: That's a big win with all the injuries that they've got, and you know, gets them back in the five, which. You know, they don't deserve to be out of the five, I would have thought, with the squad that they've got. But just the injuries and that has created a lot of a hassle, hasn't it? So, and then the one-pointer between Subi and South. What a bizarre game that was.
0: Well, a few things to point out with the latter, as even as it is. So Claremont would have been a game clear. Riddle kicks a goal after the siren, reverses the latter position. So Peel now a game clear. South amount to win by a point. If South lose by a point, they're now sitting in sixth. And Subi are sitting in the five. And the last goal that East Perth kicked against Perth pushed East Perth ahead of the Demons on the ladder, on percentage. So that is about as close as it gets when it comes to a Waffle season. West Coast also 6-6. They had a win. That was a fluctuating game too. We spoke about our game. East Fremantle led by 36 points in the first half and ended up losing by 39. Oh. So that game completely reversed itself. After half-time, Sharks led by 2 goals. West Coast trimmed the lead by half-time and then absolutely dominated the second half with 19 AFL-listed players. So
1: I wouldn't want to be around Bill after that.
0: Well, apparently, I wasn't there, but Bill doesn't swear much these days, but I have it from a very good source that there might have been a few profanities uttered from Bill's mouth after the game with how that game went and more injuries. And it's okay because guess who East Fremantle play this week? Peel. At the Good Grocer, and Fremantle play Thursday night, so there'll be more reinforcements from Frio.
1: So they could be, Swans could be level with them after this week.
0: Or Swans will go past them if they win, because Swans have a better percentage.
1: Oh, East Perth.
0: But East Swans, Perth in our broadcast game, a really interesting game that. Swans at home are a more formidable opponent, and I think they're a pretty good side anyway. The other big game this weekend in round 14 is Claremont South Fremantle. So Claremont sitting second, South's all of a sudden back into third, and if South's win, they'll be hunting down second spot. So it's a really interesting round, and West Coast Perth. Perth need to hit back, West Coast win, and they can find themselves pushing towards the top five. So not too many dead games in this season of WA football.
1: It's great. It's great.
0: Now, well done to the State 18s programs, Wayne, over the weekend, because both the Under-18s girls and the Under-18s boys both had come-from-behind wins. So great to see. I mean, it's not all about wins at this phase of their journeys, but it's certainly nice to see West Australia winning against the Vics in particular.
1: Yep.
0: Which
1: yep.
0: they did.
1: Yeah, it's been very good. I mean, they had a good lead up, didn't they? They played 5 or 6 actual games leading into it. They've got the boys together. So that's got to make some sort of difference, you know, instead of sort of get them a couple of weeks before your carnival or whatever it might be. But it's been a really good program that they've put in place. So well done to Mark.
0: Well done to Mark Webb. And well done to Adam Jones, the work he's done in the Silent Pathway as well. And our news out of Mexico City, the match has been delayed by now. So it was scheduled to start at 8 p.m. Western Standard Time, 9 p.m. Tell you what, the English will be filthy because this game's in the middle of the night. At least they know now ahead of time they can maybe try and get an hour or two sleep and then jump back up to watch as their team's in action against Mexico. Now, Beth Mooney, player of the tournament, she was player of the match too in this World Cup final against England. She's the only player to be named player of the tournament twice at the T20 World Cup.
1: Opening the batting, keeping.
0: Yep.
1: Good catch down leg sides. He took a ripper of a catch standing up and one off the glove of the thing. So she had a very, very good game. Batted well.
0: Australia comfortable winners. They won by 7 wickets with 17 balls remaining. Nat Hiver-Brunt made 58, not out for England. Freya Kemp, 44. But yeah, 150 just seemed a modest total. Elise Perry overcame a quad niggle to play. She was there at the end with Ash Gardner when the winning runs were scored. Mooney, 64. Litchfield, 48. And Vole was out early. She only made 9. But
1: and for Perry, do you think?
0: Well, she's had a few injuries. She's 35. Why would you stop playing if she's still hungry and keen to play? I don't see why she would retire now, but everyone looks at these World Cup cycles. Is it time? We've already seen Alyssa Healy retire this year. No, I think she might play on another Australian summer. Then she might call time, I think.
1: Well, there's just some good young players still there, so there's a lot coming through.
0: And they'll be around for a lot longer after she finishes. She doesn't have to retire just because there's a few coming through. I don't think anyone's going to accuse her of staying too long.
1: No, you're probably right. Just the thought.
0: She's back bowling. I think when she wasn't bowling, and she doesn't always bowl. She didn't bowl in this game because of that quad niggle. But, I mean, she's such a quality top-order bat. Her bowling's fantastic. She's a world-class player.
1: She's been the face of cricket, women's cricket, I reckon, for a long time, right at the, you know, when Australia were really strong, she was strong. You know, she was obviously a brilliant soccer player too, so represented Australia. So, you know, for women's sport, I think she's been a bit of a star overall, for the game of cricket, but also women's sport overall.
0: A teller's woman, if you like, with what she's done. In two sports, you're absolutely right. She's scored goals for Australia in World Cups. And the women's game, and she's won World Cups for Australia. That's their 7th title. Incredible what they've achieved. And there are a few teams that have closed the gap in recent times, and Australia's actually lost the last 2 World Cups. They've been in at the semi-final stage. They knocked out in the semi-final of the 50-over World Cup by India, and they knocked out by New Zealand in the last T20 World Cup. So it's not like they've gone on this great tear again.
1: Yeah.
0: They've actually had to work through it and defeat a pretty strong England side, who were at home, playing on their home ground.
1: Well, the improvement in all the other countries has been, you know, immense, really, especially India and the West Indies have sort of started to think, you know, it hasn't just been England and Australia, South Africa, you know, what they've done in women's cricket. So the competition is greater. So Australia's had to go to another level. You know, they sort of went, not backwards, but the others caught up a bit. And so the programs have, you know, Australia puts a lot of money into it, so they deserve the success.
0: Simon, already sceptical about West Coast team selection for this weekend, their AFL side. Do West Coast need to cover Waterman and possibly Harley Reid, who came off late against the Crows and did not return? Simon, you sound nervous to me as a Demons man. Well, I don't think Waterman has any injury. Reid did come off. It was cramp. Everyone was fearful. He clutched his leg. I thought, oh, no, was it a knee? But no, it was just cramp for Harley Reid at the end of a night that the Eagles again failed to show on time. Their first quarter let them down. Drew Jones is up next.
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0: Sports Breakfast, welcome back to the show. We're in the second hour here on Monday morning, reviewing all the sporting news at the weekend, and always welcome your opinions as well. 0429 913 913, call 2948 7700. Drew Jones is on the ground in Melbourne. That's where so much of the footy world plays out. 10 teams based in Victoria and plenty of news out of round 17. Drew Jones joins us, Fox Footy AFL tonight. Morning, Drew.
3: Morning, fellas. Not sure if you can hear Max giggling in the background. He's strapped on to me, so apologies if my son makes a contribution this morning. But dad duties and work just crossing over for the moment.
0: No, well done to you. Men apparently can't multitask, Drew. You might have to go and tell your wife that they can after all.
3: She does most of the heavy lifting, so I don't know if I'll claim this one. But, yeah, I'll keep it in the back pocket.
0: Very good. The weekend, so the major talking point probably umpire contact and the events that happen up there on the Gold Coast and Collingwood. Braden Maynard escapes suspension, but Ben Long does get a couple of weeks for his whack to the back of Maynard that started it all. How did you see a rather chaotic and emotion-filled evening up there on the Gold Coast?
3: Oh, incredibly entertaining game for a number of different reasons. I think, you know, Bakos celebrating that high tackle at the very end probably showed how much it meant to the Pies to get that victory in what ended up being a pretty feisty game. So I think Ben Long's probably a bit lucky to get 2 weeks. Like, you could see a world where that's three, or even they just send it to the tribunal just to let the process play out and see where it lands. For him to go up to Maynard sort of from behind without much warning and whack him in the ribs, like, it's, you know, I think Dog Act's sort of been thrown around a little bit, perhaps by some experts as a throwaway line. And Ben Long's a hard player. I think for the most part, he's been pretty fair throughout his career, but he stepped way over the line on that occasion. So, yeah, I think he's probably a little lucky to get two, would be my read on it. Having said that, I wouldn't be surprised if Gold Coast challenged it just to have a crack at getting it down to one, because their season's sort of starting to circle the drain a little bit.
1: So what's been the fallout that Maynard got none, even though there was contact with the umpire? What's the general feel in that regard?
3: Well, David King said last night on first crack that he thought the AFL was weak as piss in not protecting their umpires better. I think I fall into the category here of, I think that needs to go to the tribunal. I think I can understand both sides of the argument, you know, Maynard and Miller making contact with Nick Brown, the umpire, because they were, you know, that situation was starting to get out of control and the umpire sort of put himself in harm's way. So I see it from their perspective. I also understand the point of view that it's like, well, no contact with an umpire is ever acceptable. And yes, they get fines. Doesn't feel to me like it's probably heavy-handed enough, but also I'd be happy to hear both sides and hear that play out in a tribunal setting, and then come to a conclusion based off, you know, it's probably going to end up being a 2 or 3 hour tribunal session. And I think for this, something like this, that's actually worthwhile to hear both sides and to hear exactly how it played out and hear all the perspectives.
0: Well, no tribunal hearing at this stage, barring an appeal. So you're of the opinion that Gold Coast will appeal the Ben Long incident, and clearly Maynard doesn't have a case to answer, just a massive fine to the hip pocket. So Long, as an appeal from Gold Coast, do they have until a certain time today to appeal?
3: Yeah, till lunchtime today. So look, I mean, if you're listening to this in retrospect, I might look a bit silly. I just think there's a chance, because I think the clubs love to appeal. And they love to have a shot at the stumps to see if they can get something reduced. Maynard's medical report perhaps plays a part here. If he does have a broken rib or two, I think that probably seals Long's fate. Let's wait and see how it plays out.
0: The umpiring was in focus over the weekend, and particularly Saturday. So that Gold Coast-Collingwood game was in Richmond-Carlton. And there was some late controversy there too. So a deliberate rush behind was paid. Yeah. The ball seemed to have crossed the line. It wasn't checked. I think it was Nick Haynes was the player trying to take it across the line for the Blues. And then a high tackle on Campbell moments after that. So Richmond almost got the rub of the green with the umpires there. Wayne was barracking them all the way home.
3: Well, they certainly did. And the high tackle decisions, you see the inconsistencies from them right across the weekend. I think they went into the season with the right intentions for those rules in terms of dropping the knees and trying to protect players from themselves. I just think the umpires don't always adjudicate it correctly. Like, you'll see Nick Dacos probably gets those highs, and then someone like a Harley Reid doesn't get them, and you would have noticed that watching the games across the weekend. And then, you know, Harvey last night, you know, he was always going to unfortunately be penalised for that after the, you know, what Nick Haynes had conceded the free kick for the night before. But there's no doubt. I think they don't adjudicate the rush behind rule probably as harshly as they should, which leads to this controversy about it. But ultimately, I think the right decision was made, as the Cooper Harvey was the right decision as well. And I think there was a world record set last night, was there not? The most ever free kicks since champion data have been recording between North Melbourne and Port Adelaide, so the whistleblowers had a good night.
1: It was like the netball, the whistle going all the time. So it was amazing, wasn't it?
3: I think everyone would prefer there to be 20 free kicks in a game, not 70. To pull out the absolute obvious ones and for the most part let it go, right?
1: Yep. What about the Roos? You know, they suffered their, 15th loss, straight loss in Adelaide. What did you think of the game overall?
3: Yeah, they just didn't have the quality today to get them to get over the line and put Adelaide, really good last week, and they backed up that performance. Perhaps the Roos didn't take all their opportunities, kicked a little bit inaccurately, but so did the Power. And then I think we might have even said last week that we don't really know if North Melbourne is that good, despite the fact they are in the top 10. But we'll get a pretty good idea over the next few weeks, including last night. And then George Wardlaw, we think we'll go for scans today. That's where I'm probably heading after I chat to you guys to check around the scanning joints to see if Wardlaw's gone in on that hamstring. He just unfortunately just can't get his body right.
0: Yeah, Alistair Clarkson seemed particularly flat after the game. A missed opportunity and a chance gone begging to put a gap between them and a few teams underneath. The Giants winners, they're a team putting pressure on North for a wildcard spot potentially in these last few rounds. Jake Stringer, 7 goals. There's no doubting his match-winning ability, Drew, but it seems to be sporadic when he plays his best football, and it often coincides his best football with a contract year. Am I right in saying he's out of contract at the Giants, and is he likely to extend?
3: Yeah, I think this might be a little tied into Toby Green. I'm not sure the Giants can afford to lose both Stringer and Green from their front half. And there is a thought that Green might be heading to play for Geelong. So, if that is the case for Toby, then maybe Jake gets a better offer from the Giants if their captain leaves. So I wouldn't be surprised to see Stringer stay if Green goes. And look, if the Giants feel like they are still contending, then there's no reason why they shouldn't want to keep Stringer. But you're right, contract year Stringer is a different beast, isn't he? And the Giants have put things in place to try and get the best out of Jake, and I think that the GWS move for him has suited him lifestyle-wise and footy-wise. It would be very interesting to see him come back into the Melbourne footy bubble. But there's no doubt, he's a match winner on his day.
0: Do you just keep giving him a one-year deal? Is he one of those players that you just give short-term deals to so he plays his best football? Clearly, his management will push for a multi-year deal. But do you just keep him on one-year deals from here?
3: I like the idea of keeping him on edge a little bit. And maybe it's good for him that it keeps his options open. But I wonder if at this stage of his career, whether you'd be trying to lock in that sort of guaranteed money over 2 or 3 years, because you just never know what might happen. But, if Stringer was willing to bet on himself and keep going on one-year deals and the Giants were happy to roll that way, I like where your head's at.
1: Was it the one they had to lose, the Dockers, or not? Or is that just a furphy thing?
3: I think there is some merit in that, only because, no matter what, football clubs just operate differently off the back of a loss. As much as they'll say at their press conference, on Monday mornings, it's the same atmosphere, win, loss or draw, we review the games the same way. I just think that there's even a 1% or 5% difference in the way that you treat your performance, the way that you judge yourselves, the way that you review the game. I think that's potentially a positive for Freo. Probably takes a little bit of the pressure off in terms of chasing, an AFL record games won consecutively at the back part of the year when perhaps, in best case scenario, they should be resting players or managing minutes, doing little things like that to keep the team fresh and ready for finals. Now there's no pressure of chasing any sort of record. So they might look back on it, in a few weeks and say maybe that was the loss that we needed to have. And also the Giants, they're just capable of doing that. They kicked, 14 goals in a quarter against the two-time reigning premiers. So it's not the worst loss on paper. Unfortunately, Hayden Young hurt his groin, and hopefully they can get him right for finals. But, yes, Alex Pearce says, I think he said that's bullshit, but the loss they need to have. But I think, ultimately, it's not going to hurt them too much.
0: No, Sydney, quick turnaround. Massive game Thursday night here in the West. Drew Jones is with us. You can catch him on Fox Footy, AFL Tonight. We're chatting the big stories out of round 17 of the AFL season. Hawthorn-Melbourne was a very strange game. Melbourne got out to 96 points in front in the third quarter. And at one stage in the last quarter, the Hawks got it back to 4 goals. However, Melbourne, a crushing win. Their first ever game at Utah Stadium, which is quite crazy when you think about it. But the Hawks are missing a few, notably Josh Battle, Ned Reeves, Nick Watson. Will they get any back for a big game against Carlton coming up?
3: Yeah, I don't think they'll get Ned Reeves. I think that knee concern is more of a 2 to 3 weeker. So it's unlikely they'll have the two racks set up against Pitt Net. And it's been a real strength of theirs. Reeves is a fantastic centre-bounce ruckman. And then Battle, so we saw Noah Anderson miss only 1 week off the back of an appendectomy earlier in the season. So Battle's definitely a chance. But it was a little later in the week that he had the surgery. I think it was a Thursday night that he went... Sorry, Max, thank you. I think it was a Thursday night that he went to hospital. So I think Battle's probably touch and go. They should get aim on. That was just a 1 week with a bit of a sore knee. Watson will come back. And Impey should be back as well off the back of the hamstring. So there's a few experienced guys to come back in and a bit more quality to add. And I think Battle's a massive one. You know, his combination with Barras and Sicily down back is one of the, you know, the big reasons why they're towards the top end of the ladder. So, you know, down day, for, you know, Will Day didn't have his best game and the forwards didn't fire. You know, they got smashed in stoppage and clearance with Max Gawn in form. Yeah, it was a pretty wild game, but they should have a few troops back this week.
1: All right, Essendon, the season continues to be terrible. Dean Solomon, he might not be there. He's probably not doing his chances.
3: Can you sack the caretaker?
1: Pardon? Yeah. Oh, no, I don't think we'll do that yet. But I noticed Kevin Sheedy was there. I heard that he was there trying to rally the supporters to stay. And we know he's a mad supporter of Hurd. Is James Hurd any chance, or is it, you know, is this just, you know, the supporters, you know, and they'll go through a proper process and get someone else?
3: Yeah, I think absolutely James Hurd is a chance. I think... I've said this a few times. I feel like when you set your stall out as Essendon in their coaching search and, you know, you're setting your eyes at the top, if it's a Longmire that you're chasing, and if you believe the reports that perhaps Ken Hinckley's favourite for Tasmania, then, you know, that might leave the Essendon job there for John Longmire if he wants to come back to coaching this year. It's not guaranteed that he does. But if you can't get one of those really big fish, then there's a pretty large section of the Essendon supporter base that probably aren't going to be willing to accept just a first-time assistant who's not high-profile, who's not going to be the leader of the football club that perhaps they're hoping for. And that's why James Hurd, you know, continues to be a big chance of getting this job, is that he's an Essendon man, as we know, but he's a leader of men, and you know, he can skipper this ship off-field as well as on-field. And I think, you know, the talk about, well, he hasn't been working in a full-time coaching capacity in the AFL over the last couple of years. You know, he can learn on the job if required. Essendon aren't going to be competing for finals anytime soon. So he can make mistakes. He can learn on the job. He can have someone who's his right-hand man who is responsible for tactics, and they can work together to develop that. I don't think that's as big an issue as some people will say. But it's a fascinating coaching search. I think it's the most interesting of the three to see what direction they're going. I just can't see how Dean Solomon right now is a true candidate for the job, because, you know, they were blown out of the water yesterday by the Saints in the first half. And forget about what happened after that. The game was absolutely over. And they just, you know, they're arguably a worse team under Solomon than they were under Scott.
0: Yeah, the coach isn't the problem. There's bigger issues at Essendon. It's systemic. It's been a long time coming, this kind of poor form, and something needs to change if there are any chance of shooting back up the ladder. Drew, thanks for your time. Are you going to watch the Eagles in town next Sunday against the Doggies, working or in a fan capacity?
3: No, that's the plan. So long as Max plays ball, I'll be able to go and watch the Eagles. Max's first game was West Coast against Collingwood. Nearly saw a stunning upset. And West Coast, you know, last three quarters on Friday night were reasonable. Hopefully they can fix up this first quarter issue and give Bevo's man a bit of a run for their money.
0: He's hoping. Well, you mentioned it was Max's first game, and if he plays ball, it'll be his second game coming up. He's played ball during this interview. He's been very well behaved. So we'll get back to dad duties, Drew, and thanks for your time this morning.
3: Good on you, fellas. Take care.
0: Drew Jones. Catch him on Fox Footy AFL Tonight, a weekly nightly show. Through the week, all the news in footy coming to you from Fox Footy's reporters, and Drew, one of the headline acts. Now, one of the quotes there from Drew, Wayne, was around umpire contact and Braden Maynard and Tuke Miller fined for their involvement in making contact with umpire Nick Brown on Saturday afternoon. And this was first crack last night. Those comments from North Melbourne Premiership player David King.
4: What did you think?
5: No, I haven't changed my view. And I think the AFL burns weak as piss on this. They really have. And they had to make a stand for the umpiring fraternity. That they are to be protected at all costs. You can't go charging 25 metres, 30 metres. If there's an umpire on your line of sight, you have to take every precaution available to not have that umpire involved. And I think they've dropped the ball here, in my opinion. You can see the umpire
6: sprints in.
5: He's put himself in a poor position, the umpire. But irrespective of that, you can't touch him.
6: No, I agree.
5: And this fine business, fines do not work. Yeah. You show me one bit of evidence where a fine in our game has changed behaviour. Mm. It hasn't. We've got guys that are up over $50,000 worth of fines. You have to suspend. If you want to make a change, you have to suspend the players, and it goes away like that. But we haven't done that. It's extremely soft, and I know all Collingwood fans can't match it. This is not a Collingwood issue.
4: No.
5: It's for the greater good of the game, and I think most of the umpiring fraternity would be disappointed in that finding.
0: So that was David King last night. Jay Clark also there as part of the conversation on Fox Footy. So Tuke Miller and Braden Maynard both made contact with umpire Nick Brown as they came charging into a melee just before half time, and neither of them have been suspended. There are other incidents going back over history of players who have been suspended. It doesn't happen often in the modern game. The most recent one was Toby Green in a final back in 2021 when he made contact with Matt Stevic. It was basically a brushing of shoulders. It was more than a brushing of shoulders. It was almost a legitimate shirt front from Toby Green on that occasion. He was handed a 3-match ban. The AFL deemed that that was inadequate and appealed the own finding of the tribunal and made it a 6-game suspension on that occasion, but no such issue for Tuke Miller or Braden Maynard. Fines.
1: I think when you look at it, and the damning thing for Maynard, he had time to settle down a little bit, you know, that... You know, it was the call of the siren had sounded. He was on the bench and he had obviously been sitting there fuming. And so it was premeditated what he was going to do. And I think that probably, you know, should be taken into account that, you know, he had time. If it was one that he'd been hit and he just got up and, you know, went at the player that is, you know, is responded to, then there might be a bit more of a case. But, yeah, I'm just glad Long got done, and I hope he doesn't get off if they appeal it.
0: I doubt there's any chance of him getting off.
1: Because it's always the guy that retaliates seem to, you know, and you say to your players, don't, you know, you just don't go back at them. But gee whiz, when you get belted or something, it is a reaction, isn't it, to react.
0: You say it to your players as a coach, but as a parent, you probably say to those who are parents, say it to their siblings or their kids when they're growing up, you know, don't hit your brother or sister back. Because they hit you first. Retaliators always get done, don't they?
1: Yeah, they're the ones to get caught or seen.
0: Yeah, very much so.
1: But then you've got your thing. You've got to stand up for yourself as well. You tell your kids, don't just let someone...
0: Yeah, don't get pushed over. Parenting 101. In regard to AFL umpiring, it has got to the point where they are becoming the spectacle of the game. The AFL needs to rethink umpire numbers. The game will be better if they reduce the number of umpires so the whistle isn't getting blown every 10 seconds of the game. They have introduced that many different rules that the game has become sterile. Backmen aren't allowed to make any contact at all with the forwards, so the messaging is just let forwards mark the ball. I saw a decision on Friday night where Baker punched the ball away from an opponent and was penalised for deliberate out of bounds. No one has a clue what holding the ball is anymore. I could go on and on. Go back to two field umpires, and if some decisions are missed, so be it. The spectators would prefer that than the constant bewilderment that they feel now. That's from Joe from the Vikings.
1: With all the issues that have been going on with umpiring, that game last night or yesterday, late yesterday, was the worst thing that could happen. And they set a record of 70-odd, you know, and there was just some so petty things that were being called.
0: Unwanted record.
1: Yeah, and the timing of that type of game is not good. It's not good. It'll be a lot being said this week on all the talk shows.
0: Well, I reckon Dean Margetts' phone's about to blow up, because he's a man who does plenty of media interviews, and I reckon we'll be getting in touch with Dean today or the next few days to get him on this show, because he's a great defender of umpires, he's a great promoter of the umpiring space, but when 70 free kicks are paid, and some umpires will say, well, the free kicks were there, but are we really going to nitpick 70 free kicks in a game? It just seems remarkable that there can be that many. And we broadcast a game on Saturday, Wayne, in the Waffle. And I didn't know this at the time, but I went home thinking, gee, I didn't feel like the umpires intervened much today. There were 16 free kicks in the entire game. 16 for the match. 9-7 in favour of South Emmanuel.
1: Okay. That's good.
0: And I went home thinking...
1: Well, we hope it's good. Did they miss many? Were there anything to do in the commentary?
0: No, but if they don't pay it, you go, okay, they're letting the game flow. Now, some would say, I don't know, maybe the umpires' coaches come in today and go, hey, you missed this, you missed that, you missed... But as fans, you go, oh, that game was... They let it breathe. They let the players dictate the result. Now, I don't think it was a poorly umpired game at all. I think it was a fantastically umpired game. They've updated it now, 8-9. So that was it. 17 free kicks for the game in the South Emmanuel Subi Waffle match. Yet in an AFL game, which is the highest level of football, where the players should be well educated on the rules of the game, have given away 70 free kicks in the match.
1: Well, the clangers you would see, and obviously there weren't none. So there weren't none. Good English. So
0: that's a clanger, ironically.
1: If the ones they've missed are ones that are 50-50, well, yeah, that's all good. That's good. Yeah.
0: Let's see more of it. Hey, we're off to a break. Steve Malaxos will join us. He's got a great feel for the game. Many different roles. Great player. WA Football Hall of Famer. West Coast, Hawthorn, Claremont, East Fremantle. His clubs as a player and such an involvement as a coach. Steve Malaxos coming up after the break here on Sports Breakfast. Good weekend for our West Australian teams. West Coast slumped to yet another defeat at home to Adelaide, left to rue a very slow start. And Fremantle, just their second defeat of the season as they went down to a Jake Stringer-inspired Giants in the nation's capital on Saturday. Steve Malaxos is with us, such an involvement in the game here in West Australia as a player, as a coach, and still giving back plenty at school level. He joins us here to review round 17 of the AFL season on Sports Breakfast. Morning to you, Steve.
4: Good morning, guys.
0: Wasn't a good weekend for our WA teams, was it? Now, a lot of people think Fremantle were due a loss. As someone who's been in the four walls of a footy club, I'm sure that players wouldn't think that way, and Alex Pearce said as much post-game. Was that a loss Freo needed to have?
4: It's an interesting point, isn't it? I don't think it'll do them any long-term harm, put it that way. And maybe the loss, you know, the loss of 4 points isn't actually... absolutely critical to Fremantle, and they're almost certain to finish in the top two anyhow. But perhaps the takeaway from it is there some things that GWS did that maybe other teams will do? And how can, if you're in the Freo camp, how can we combat it? How can we overcome it? And was it just a one-off thing, or is there going to be a trend? I mean, personally, I've been pretty surprised at some of the opposition tactics against Fremantle, particularly in Perth. I'm thinking, guys, have you been watching Fremantle? I think in some respects some of the other clubs haven't done their due diligence on Fremantle.
0: Yeah, I think that's valid. And you'd imagine that the teams that are going to be deep in the finals will be doing their homework. Sydney, one of those coming up. The ground. So they haven't played a lot of football at Manuka Oval. It's not a regular AFL venue. Do you think the dimensions of the venue had anything to do with the way the Dockers played?
4: Yes, I think that does come into play at all times. The venue, just they're trying to sound like I'm 25 years of age, but the vibe, you know, different at Manuka than, you know, Marvel or traditional AFL footy ground. So I think all those things could have played a part. And, of course, the grand final's not going to be played at Manuka. So that's what I mean. As a as a long-term thing, it's not nowhere near catastrophic. It's whether that particular game highlighted a few things that they need to work on. And in that sense, it's better for it to happen now than in, you know, 8 to 10 weeks' time.
1: I'll just go back to one of your statements there about the due diligence that clubs maybe haven't done on Fremantle. What sort of things do you see that it's got to be done, or did you know the GWS did on the weekend that nullified them?
4: Well, GWS played a pretty traditional defensive setup. They just very basically. And obviously there was more to it, man for man. They didn't allow the Fremantle defenders to... Well, firstly, they put them under pressure when they had the ball, didn't allow the Fremantle defenders to get the ball and just chip the ball around and allow guys like Jordan Clark to run off freely. And they closed down the midfield. I mean, I watched Freo play at Optus and you see Frederick running around with no one near him. I mean, he kicked a couple of goals against Gold Coast in the first 10 or 12 minutes last week with no one on him. And Murphy Reid has really, you know, he's a very good player. He's just been, to me, on the outside, just been allowed to run freely, particularly at Optus, with not a lot of pressure. So I think that was one thing. But equally, GWS... you know, were really desperate, and I do think Freo just looked a little bit off across the board in that aspect. So maybe I might be reading a little bit too much into the tactical side of it, but because Freo did look a little bit off.
0: Steve, the other story of note out of the game for Fremantle was the injury to Hayden Young. He continues to have issues with his body. He only played 9 games last year. That was his 9th game so far this year at the weekend. Do you have concerns around Hayden Young's durability for Fremantle?
4: Well, you would have to have, and I'm sure he has. And, you know, so he seems to sustain really reasonably regularly soft tissue injuries in the legs. So, yes, somehow they've got to get on top of it. And, I mean, they seemingly have tried everything. I'm always a little bit surprised to hear all the hoo-ha, or he's trying to Doha, he's finding the United States, and they go here and there. I mean, I think sports medicine in Australia, let alone WA, is pretty damn good. So I'm always a little bit sceptical of all that stuff. But in a sense, the club's trying everything and he is. And I think he'll have an extended time off now, do like a mini pre-season, if you like, and get ready for maybe the last few games of the season and the finals.
1: Sean Darcy, I suppose he needs a few more games, but how have you seen his return to the side?
4: The jury's out, Clarkie. I think he'll probably get a few more games. He has been out for a while, and it is a step from what he's been doing in AFL. But the jury's out whether he's going to be more valuable than Mason Cox or some other strategy they've got. So wait and see on a few more games, in my opinion. But nothing, nothing concrete to say, yeah, he's really added to Fremantle.
0: Steve, do you imagine there'll be many changes, if any changes, this week? I mean, Young unlikely to play, so there's one force change. But do you expect any team changes for the Swans game, short turnaround?
4: Invariably, with these short turnarounds, some little injuries bob up that we haven't actually heard about. So there might be one or two more other than Hayden Young sneak out. I wouldn't think guys would be dropped from on form. I mean, usually, coaches give a longer lead in a bad form than one game, so I wouldn't expect that, only if there's a few niggles. There might be a couple that we don't know about, but not too many. I mean, those guys have been playing really well for a long, long time.
0: Steve Malaxos is with us, WA Football Hall of Famer. We're chatting the Dockers, the fallout from a rare defeat to the Giants by 21 points on Saturday. The Eagles, well, again, another slow start. Steve, you've been a coach for a long time. How do you address slow starts when they become a regular occurrence? Is it mental now?
4: Oh, yeah, when you're a coach, you try all sorts. trial sorts of things. Is it the warm-up? Is it something you've done during the week? Is it the starting lineup? If there was a wind, should we have kicked with the wind? We chose to kick into the wind or vice versa. Whole range of things. Usually, it seems to boil down to more just mental, just being absolutely ready for what's about to occur. And it sounds odd because players have got all week, but when I mean absolutely ready, you know, putting a real high mark on that. Not 98% ready, not 99%, absolutely spot on to go. And sometimes players can be a little bit off. You don't know as the coach, really. It's only a sense. But it's bleedingly obvious that you've got to be, you know, absolutely ready for the start. How you get to that point. I mean, years ago it was, you know, do you need to fire the players up? Now it's almost the opposite. They're trying to get them, you know, in a clear mindset. So, I'm not close enough to know the reasons why, but it's pretty hard to beat Adelaide if you're going to, you know, concede goals from stoppage plays early in the game.
1: Are you continuing to see improvement, though, after that first quarter? Are you, from what you're seeing, are you sort of feeling a little bit more confident of the direction?
4: So, as a trend, I think I am seeing improvement. They're still having... Well, I was actually at the Carlton game, and that wasn't a game where I could see the improvement. But as a trend, there's improvement at West Coast. From the team point of view, we know the wins and the percentage, and they're getting a lot closer to teams than they used to. And there is development in young players, and more young players are looking like they're going to be ready for the rigours of top-line AFL footy. So, yes, but there's still, on a week-to-week basis, there's still issues popping up.
0: Steve, another coaching frames question here. The connection between mid and forward. So the Eagles' plan seems to be get the ball, bomb it in as high as possible and hope one of the three tools can take a mark. You'd be tearing your hair out as a coach, I'd imagine. How do you establish that mid-forward connection and get some sort of synergy? Because it doesn't seem to be there at the moment.
4: No, I actually like the long kick to deep forward. So that's how I coach at Scott, so I love it.
0: You and Tony McHale have been scheming together because he's of the exact same opinion.
4: Yeah. No, I I don't mind the long kicks in deep. What it does is it allows you set up behind defensively. The ball's in deeper, so it's harder for the opposition to bring the ball out. But I think probably what you're alluding to is needs to be a balance to it, and that is you still need the regular lead up marks taken, midfielders popping in, you know, 40 metres to goal, giving them a short pass. So I think that's what you're alluding to. I'm not against long kicks to contest at all, deep in the forward line, but probably what you're alluding to, Jacob, is a bit more balance and hit a few more shorter leads. And, you know, I think top mid-forward connection embraces everything. It embraces short passes. It embraces midfielders running in. It embraces goals from forward stoppages. And it also, sometimes the long kick in is the right way to go. But I think what you're alluding to is just needs to be a little bit of a tweak in the balance.
1: What about Oliver Franco with his debut game? He looked pretty, settled, and him and Herbert, the couple of these mature blokes have come in and set a bit of a standard as well.
4: Yeah, it's interesting this year, Clarkie. It's all over the last couple of years is more so highlighted by West Coast, although probably might be not biased, but weighted because, you know, we not get bombarded with it here, but we're very focused on our two teams. But the amount of players coming from lower competitions and stepping almost straight in after a couple of weeks into playing reasonable AFL footy, it's been a real, in my opinion, a highlight of the last couple of years. There's been Franco, I mean, McCarthy almost a little bit, well, 12 months ago, a little bit more, was playing BFL footy, and he plays really well at AFL level, and Milan Murdoch has been highlighted here. So, yeah, he's another one, and I think it just reinforces that there's good players at lower levels. There always has been, and I think for a few years that they got overlooked, but in the last couple of years it's opened up.
0: Steve, what's your immediate reaction when 70 free kicks are paid in any game of football, let alone an AFL game, as we saw in Port Adelaide North yesterday?
4: Well, if I'm coaching, my reaction's different than if I'm a spectator. I don't like seeing, in general, I don't like seeing the game being technically umpired, if you know what I mean, Jacob. You know, the umpire's there, obviously, to award free kicks and if there's infringements. There are some games where it just occurs, where there's a lot of free kicks that need to be paid. So I don't think we should ever go, you can't pay, any more than, 15 per side a game or things like that. They've just got to pay what they see. I'm assuming they paid what they see. But as a general rule, I don't like to see the game technically umpired and really drilled down on the technical aspects.
0: Yeah, I think a lot of people would agree. And the Maynard umpire contact. So Maynard, Ben Long's been suspended for the whack to the back. But what did you make of Took Miller and Braden Maynard escaping suspension for umpire contact?
4: Fortunate. I thought, you don't touch the umpire under any circumstances. Obviously I'm wrong there, Jacob.
0: Well, yeah, I think that was the rule, and we've seen other players in the past suspended for umpire contact, and these two have escaped. So, yeah, can only understand that it was just because there was a rush of players and it was seen as incidental contact. But as someone who coaches young men at school football, I'd imagine one of the first things you teach them is, well, don't touch the umpire, and an umpire's decision is final.
4: Absolutely. They're very strict on that level. We do know that getting umpires at lower levels is getting harder and harder. And the messaging, I was led to believe, was always strong. We do everything to protect and make umpiring as safe and as a positive environment as we can possibly make it. Look, it did look a little bit sort of incidental, but he still touched the umpire. So, my initial reaction when I first saw it, thought you're gone. But, sound of minds have prevailed at the AFL, Jacob.
0: Apparently so.
4: Or have they?
0: Well, yeah, that's a valid question to ask. Yeah. Hey, Brisbane now starting to get their mojo back for a lot of this season. They've just been off their best. But have the last 2 weeks shown us what they're capable of?
4: Well, Fremantle have been the best team in the comp so far, but in my mind, Brisbane have got the best list. Now, it doesn't mean you're going to win the premiership or you always win the premiership. But in my opinion, they have got the best list. Whether they can get it together, they're still coming from all of a sudden it's not a long way back. They're in the top four, so they're going to be hard to beat. I would imagine for sure they've got players still. McGluggage is still to come in. Zorko. You never know what's around the corner though, Jacob. They could get more injuries. Some of those guys have missed a fair bit of time, and whether they're match hard and whether Brisbane are dead set hungry again, we'll never know. But they're certainly looking pretty threatening at the moment.
0: Hey, Steve, it's always a pleasure. Thanks for your analysis, your insights into the weekend's footy, and strong opinions. Always appreciate them, and hopefully things are going well with Scotch. How's the season progressing?
4: So far, so good, mate. We're on extended bye now, school holidays, so we have quite a long break, which is like a month, so it's almost like the season restarts. But so far, so good where we are, but we've got to finish the season off.
0: Well, when that season resumes, wish you all the best, Steve. Thanks again for your time.
4: Yeah, thanks a lot.
0: Steve Mille Axos joining us here on Sports Breakfast this morning, still heavily involved at private school association level. And, yeah, Scotch have been very successful under Steve's watch over a number of years now. And, yeah, these private schools, they're very well coached. There's so many ex-AFL, ex-Waffle people involved now. So it's fantastic for those young boys. And I'm sure in future young girls will get the opportunity to be coached.
1: Yes. It was interesting with the umpire situation too, wasn't he? You know, that I think the more you think of it, there was contact to the umpire, so he was lucky, but... there'd be a lot of debate about this. Yeah.
0: Could the AFL appeal? So the AFL can appeal if they feel that the outcome is manifestly inadequate. It's happened before.
1: I thought it was going to go straight to the tribunal.
0: Mm. I think that's what everyone thought. And I think that's what Drew Jones said earlier on.
1: Yeah.
0: But that wasn't how it played out. Fines for Miller and for Maynard. So the AFL can overrule the MRO and take it to a tribunal.
1: That so was it was that the, there was no deliberate contact. It was...
0: incidental.
1: Incidental. Yeah. Okay. And that's probably right. But he shouldn't have put himself into that position to make that incidental contact. And that's what happens with... yeah, the guy throwing the ball up and you run backwards. A lot of that's incidental because some bloke pushes you in that way or, you know, they still get fined. Well, they got fined, didn't they?
0: Yes. Well, should they have been suspended remains the question. We're off to the news. When we return, Chad Pearson's going to join us. He'd be a very relieved man after South Fremantle held on by the barest of margins to beat Subi. Wayne all rugged up in the corner on this winter's morning. It's the 6th of July. Welcome back and good morning if you're tuning in for the first time. Great to have your company here on 91.3 Sport FM. Now, if you'd like to join us in this last hour, you can. Plenty of people sharing opinions on the text line, 0429 913 913. Repeating earlier today in the FIFA World Cup, Brazil have been eliminated. That's right, eliminated in the round of 16. Norway 2-1 winners over Brazil, Erling Haaland. With both of Norway's goals, Brazil a late major, but not enough. A 2-1 win for Norway. Now, we will see Mexico and England at 9 a.m. It was originally scheduled for 8 a.m. There is a storm that has passed through Mexico and quite a dramatic weather event. So that match has been delayed by an hour. So good timing for us, Wayne. As soon as we finish on Sports Breakfast, we can consume Mexico and England.
1: Who's winning?
0: England for me, but Mexico at home, they certainly have most of the fan support in that stadium. I know England fans travel well, but it's still in Mexico, so you'd be disappointed if there are more England fans, Wayne.
1: Yes, it'll be pretty hectic, I reckon. Absolutely. As we've spoken earlier, that you know they've camped outside the hotel room of the English to try and... yeah, and we see that a lot of times when they go to those different countries, that they'll try and... stop them sleeping by making noise and setting off crackers, and that's what they've been doing there. So, an interesting one. Interesting.
0: Tomorrow, Portugal-Spain, that's at 3 a.m, and the later game is USA and Belgium at 8 a.m. We mentioned some of the drama earlier regarding a red card and an overruling of that finding, so there's been a bit of discussion already around that today on the show. You can't reduce umpire numbers. The game is now too quick. Players have got interchanged to rest during game. Umpires don't. Razor on 360 said if reduced to 3, 10 would retire immediately as they're in their late 40s. Well, we often see player retirement sees and clubs, you see it when there's a mass exodus of players. There's a rebuild. Maybe it's a good time to rebuild the umpiring rank. So Brett Roseberry's right at the end, and Brett even told us on this very show earlier on in the year that he considered retirement last year. And I have no doubt he would have retired if it was a three-umpire system. But these umpires aren't going to umpire forever. And at some stage, Wayne, you've got to put, a bit like players, you've got to put the faith in the younger umpires that are coming through. And it seems like four umpires is creating more confusion rather than clarity.
1: Oh, I think that's half of it. And you saw some of the decisions yesterday, and I watched a bit of that, that it was the umpire that wasn't in charge, you know, in the area. It was 50 metres away, coming in and calling, overruling what was going on. And as I say, some of them were pretty ticky touchwood. And as Steve Malaxis was saying, well, if the free kicks are there, you've got to pay them. You can't just sort of have we can only have 17 each, you know, whatever it might be. But, some of them, didn't get the feel for the game, and I think you've got to play the game sometimes to have that feel, and that's where they get themselves into a little bit of trouble, I think. You just don't get that.
0: Well, this has been a talking point, Wayne, because in cricket, and we've just seen it, Peter George is the latest former Australian Test cricketer who's been appointed to the domestic panel. So former players, and you look currently, you've got Paul Rifle, you've got Rod Tucker, previously Paul Wilson. You've had former players who go into umpiring. The last player who went into umpiring in the AFL, Lee Fisher and Jordan Bannister. Now, they're not major names, but they played the game at the highest level and they became umpires. How do we incentivise former players going into the umpiring space? Because they have a feel for the game.
1: They do have a feel for the
0: game.
1: And it's very difficult because when you finish footy, you know, I don't know what the fitness is. The last thing you want to do is probably running around and doing a lot more of that.
0: Yep.
1: But, yeah. It's an interesting one, isn't it? It's going from player to umpire in cricket, it's a lot easier than, I think, going from player to umpire in AFL. Yeah, put it that way.
0: What about, it doesn't have to be a player who's played 350 games and played for 14 seasons. It could be someone who's played for 5 years, gone back and played state footy for a while and has a passion for it.

0: umpired state cricket, but just gave it away at some stage. But those three, and they're three of the best, they were three of the best umpires going around internationally.
1: Rod Tucker's just umpired his 100th test, so he stood the test of time. So is our next guest. He's been a wonderful player for South Fremantle. I reckon he would have been a relieved man rather than an excited man at the full-time siren at the Port on Saturday.

0: Remarkable day at Fremantle Community Bank Oval. South Fremantle gave up the first four goals, then scored the next 10, and Subi finished by kicking the last seven. At the end of it all, South Fremantle won by a point. 10-13-73 to 11-6-72, and in such a tight season, that result put South Fremantle in the third spot on the waffle ladder. Chad Pearson, the Premiership skipper of the Bulldogs, is with us here on Sports Breakfast. Morning, Chad.
1: Morning, guys. Thanks for having me on.
0: Are you relieved? Are you overjoyed? What's the overriding emotion on a Monday morning after a game like that?
1: Yeah, I think relief probably nails it on the head to be able to concede the first four. It wasn't looking too good early days against Subi, but I think it was credit to the boys to really stick with it and fight back. And then, just like you said, to be able to kick the next 10, we can take a lot of learnings out of that. I thought the way we'll be able to move the ball forward and score, we were looking really dangerous, which is probably what we've struggled in the weeks gone by. But then also to concede the last seven was pretty scary towards the end then. I had to keep looking at the scoreboard to get my maths right. I thought it might have even been a draw at the end. So, yeah, relieved to get the one-point victory.
0: So what changed? I mean, I don't remember too many waffle games in recent times where momentum has fluctuated so widely as far as scoring patterns are concerned. Because early, you couldn't buy a goal. Then it didn't look like Subi were going to kick another goal because they didn't kick one for 2.5 quarters. And then Subi were peppering the goals at the end. So what do you put the momentum swings down to, Chad?
1: Yeah, it's a tough one. I think, especially on our behalf, at the end of the game, to be able to kind of go away from what got us that 10 goal in a row lead and put us up, I think it was almost close to 40 points. I think we were able to really take the game on and move the ball quick and get some good looks going forward. And then kind of once they got one or two, we, especially in the last quarter, kind of went away from what we wanted to do and kind of really just played into their hands. And I think when a team's got nothing to lose and they're really going for it in the last quarter, it's always really hard to stop. So to be able to take a lot of lessons out of that one for sure when we review that game to what we can potentially do next time a team gets a run on like that. But it's probably more just about backing ourselves in and continue playing the way we wanted to. There's always modes during a game that we want to try to save the game, but I thought we probably just went into that a bit too early and conceded just long down the line, which kind of played into Subi's hands. A great team at contest and then surging the ball forward, which is what they did in the last quarter and looked real dangerous going forward. So it's something we can review and take a lot of lessons out of it.
2: Ted, is this game a little bit like your season? I mean, the good is very, very good and then you fall away and there's that inconsistency. So does that reflect your season a little bit?
1: Yeah, I think so. I think it's been a really inconsistent year. I think we've obviously showed patches of the footy we want to play, but then also to be able to probably concede big chunks of goals against is not something we really pride ourselves on. So, yeah, it's probably a good reflection on the year so far. I think looking back on it, it's probably just being able to get the win really is a major positive, especially with how close this year has been. We're able to get away with a few wins early and really scrap our way through them, and it's kind of helped us out now with losing the last few. But to be able to just win as well and then take a lot of lessons out of that to get the 4 points when it's such a tight competition hopefully helps towards the back end of the year.
2: Yeah, well, I suppose the positive there, we're saying how inconsistent you may have been, but you're only two games off top spot. You're sitting in third spot. I suppose it's the way the competition is. So, you know, there's so many things to look forward to.
1: Yeah, exactly. We know for sure we've got our best footy ahead of us, and it's just trying to put the right pieces in and get us going all at the same time. And there's probably no better time to get it going towards the back end of the year. And we know we've still got a lot of work to do to be able to play our brand of footy for four quarters, which is something we've probably struggled with this year. The inconsistency within games and then over some period of blocks.

0: has been one that we've been struggling with, but a really positive outlook going towards the back end of the year. If we can sort of get it rolling, we're in a really good spot to hopefully, if we get another couple of wins, to really put us in and be able to qualify for finals. And then you never know once you're in it what we can achieve.
1: Well, Chad, Wayne mentions the tightness, the closeness of the season. Remarkably, if you flip the script, if Subi win that game by a point, you're out of the five. So now you're in third, Subi sit in sixth, and a couple of teams sit behind you on percentage. So that just shows you how tight this season is. It's as close as I can remember it being.
0: Yeah, for sure. I think from as long as I've been playing, I've never really seen it as tight as this. You cough up one little game, you can drop. Especially just like what you said, with Subi going to six, I think we would have missed out on the top five if we lost. And then you never know, going into a couple big games before the bye. It's just so much pressure. I think anyone on the day is able to compete. And if you're off by a little bit, any team can take the victory. So, and even in games as well, you just see as soon as you drop away, for Subi to be able to put seven goals on us, it's got to be a tough review to watch that last quarter and hopefully take a lot of lessons out of it. But yeah, it makes for such an intriguing competition, I think, for all spectators. It would be good to watch.
1: Well, we could hear Craig White. We're on the bottom level of the media centre, and we could hear Whitey from upstairs. So I'm sure the review will be a strong one. Chad Pearson's with us, South Fremantle skipper, after that 1 point win over Subiaco. You copped a knock early, Chad. I saw the physio went out to you. Everything okay there?
0: Yeah, all good. Yeah, it was just one of those ones where I try to jump from the back. It's probably not my strong suit, trying to take a hanger over the back, and just caught my knee into the back. I think it was Petricelli's buttocks or his back. I think I come off second best and just popped a little corky to the knee, so was able to run it out, but nothing too major. I pulled up fine now, so body's feeling good and looking forward to this week.
2: Hamish Free, his performance, he sort of gives you that fans on first opportunity, another good game since he's come back.
0: Yeah, it's awesome to have him back. I think he's obviously got to take a few weeks to build into some form and fitness. I think the work he's done after his injury to be able to get back pretty early and then being able to put in some work from us has been huge. Not only his hit-outs, but I think his follow-up around the ground is something that really drives the group, and I'm sure the midfield love him. But, yeah, his ability to give them first use, but then to be able to join in with the midfield group and really surge and get us in territory has been huge. So looking at him, he's just got to keep building over the next couple of weeks and then hopefully, yeah, have a strong back end to the year.
1: West Love sadly got injured pretty early in the game, which meant Hamish probably played more minutes. But Riley Colborne went in there in the last quarter. And I know he didn't kick a goal in the last term, but there were some big centre clearances that he won to give you field position. It gives you a bit of a different look in there with his vertical leap.
0: Yeah, that's for sure. Super athletic. I think he's a Mr. Fix-It for our team. He was playing full back and then swapping into the ruck when he had to. He's been able to play forward at the start of the year, and you can just super reliable. You can kind of put him anywhere you want. His leaps unreal, and especially with the new ruck rules at centre bounce, I think it showed on the weekend his ability to jump, but then also like Hammer to join in after it, streaming out of centre bounce was pretty cool to watch. But yeah, he's been super reliable. Mr. Fixer can kind of play anywhere, especially forward, back, and even in the ruck. So he's been huge for us this year.
2: Jake Franco, he continued his good form. Is he a sneaky Sandover chance?
0: Yeah, I think he would have to be up there. I think going off previous years, even when he's been injured for majority of the year, he really polls well. I think he's right under the umpire's nose and does a lot of hard work, gets a lot of ball, and stands out. So I think going off previous years, I think he polls really well in the Sandover. So hopefully he's had a magnificent season so far. Just does a lot of the grunt work for us inside, and he's been super to start. So hopefully he's up there come the end of the season.
1: Oh, someone who also polls well in the Sandover. He hasn't played much this year, so I don't think he'll poll too many. But he might have got the three votes in this one was Matty Parker. 22 disposals, 12 tackles. Even went up in the ruck and won a hit out at one stage. Kicked a goal. Just a word on his return and having him back. I'm sure you stand taller as a team when Matty Parker's out there.
0: Yeah, exactly. He's just super for the group. I think his ability to have the intensity at the ball, I think this game where he was really challenged on his defensive side of it, and to be able to come out and have the 12 tackles and really put in that effort both ways, I think was super for the group. And when he comes out and leads by the front and does that, he just lifts the whole group, lifts the whole midfield. He's one that's turned into a really strong leader down at the club, and it's great having him back. He's probably another one that it's going to take a few weeks to get him back after having a few injury problems at the start of the year, and then the suspension as well, to be able to get some continuity going for him. He's only going to be building into the back end of the year. But, yeah, the way he played on the weekend lifts everyone, so he's been super so far.
1: Two debutants. You've been a pretty settled team over the last few years, Chad, and a couple of youngsters got their opportunity. Max Thomas, who played down back, and Callum Copeland, who seems like a mid-forward option for you, and Callum served quite an apprenticeship. But I must say, Chad, Max Thomas reminds me a bit of a young Chad Pearson, the way that he plays down there. He looks like a player of the future.
0: Yeah, he's awesome to watch. Super athletic, not quite like me. I'm a bit slow and just plod around, but yeah, he's super athletic. The way he's able to use his pace, and he reads the game super well as well. So to be able to get him in, and he's got to be a great product for us going forward. I think his ability to just really get down and get dirty and put in the work, the whole pre-season he's shown a lot. He's been able to put a good month or two block in the reserves and really earn his spot. And he's come in, and to be able to play like that in your debut game was awesome to see. And yeah, Callum Copeland's been another one that spent probably 3 or 4 years in our reserve system. He's one of the most loved blokes down at the club. We'll just do anything for the jumper. We got our red collar trademark, and he's up there every week in the resis. Just gives so much energy on the red collar side of things, and he's one that, especially as a captain, I love watching, and now to be able to finally get to play with him, he just lifts the team. You know what you're going to get week in, week out. So, yeah, two players that are going to be hopefully superstars going forward for the club.
1: John Dorotich presented a jumper. I'm not sure if it was for Callum or for Max, but he was in there presenting a jumper pre-game. He was everywhere. He was in the luncheon as well. Did anyone else get a word in, or was Doro dominating the airwaves?
0: He dominated. He brought up about the front bar as well about 10 times, so he let everyone know he was on that. But it's just, yeah, I think it's something that the club does really well, to be able to get some legends down to the club and to be able to present the jumper to the debutants. It's a special moment for them and their family, and to have someone like that be able to come in and give a few words and have a chat to the team before we run out. Ryan Cook presented Callum Copeland's one as well. So to be able to have some past players come down just really gives a good lift and energy to the group, so it was awesome seeing them down in the rooms before the game.
1: There was a premiership reunion on the day too, the 1970 premiership, and great to see some luminaries of the club back down there watching the current group. You'll have two in future, Chad, as a dual premiership player and captain of the most recent one. Who are you looking forward to celebrating? And I know it's not at the forefront of mind right now, but when you finish, who are you most looking forward to reminiscing with on those premierships with?
0: Yeah, it's a tough one. There's a few characters in there. I wouldn't mind catching up with Blaine Wilson from the 2021. He's someone that is pretty funny after a few drinks. Definitely gave me a lot of laughs over my career and was a super mentor for me early days. So he'd definitely be one that I'd love to catch up with and have a few beers with for sure.
1: Brock Higgins might be another one, I reckon. He seems like a character after a couple of refreshments played in 2020.
0: I'd try and stay away from Brock.
1: Yeah, probably a wise idea. Hey, you've got Claremont this week, funnily enough, the team you beat in 2020 to win that first of two flags. Now, this is second playing third, so another opportunity to push up the ladder and beat a team you're likely to meet deep into the final series, and you owe them one. They beat you at home earlier in the year.
0: Yeah, they did. They've been awesome to start the year. Obviously, put a big block in to start, I think, what was it, six games in a row or seven games in a row they started off the year. It's always a tough contest against Claremont over the years. I don't think there's ever been a game that's been blown out. It's always within a couple points, and that reflected with the first game as well. They kind of really took their moments and put it to us. We took a lot of lessons out of that one, and looking forward to it. I think it's got to be some big games to finish the year, and none more than this one. I think to sit second and third and really hopefully get some points back on them is what we're really looking forward to, and to be able to test ourselves against one of the best teams in the comp, we're all looking forward to getting out there on Saturday.
1: Should be a beauty as part of round 14. Chad, congratulations on the win, holding on against a good opponent in Subiaco, and good luck for the remainder of the year as you try and defend your flag.
0: All right, thank you.
1: That's Chad Pearson, skipper of the Bulldogs, joining us here on Sports Breakfast. Played a typically dour, solid game. Down back, 17 disposals for the skipper to go with 7 marks, and yeah, copped an early blow to the knee. The back or glute of Jack Petrocelli gave him a bit of grief.
2: If I was a South Fremantle supporter, I'd still be pretty confident of where they're at. I think their best is very, very good. It's just getting that back, getting their troops back. There'll be a few guys come back from holidays.
1: Holidays.
2: I think they'll defend their title well, I think, this year.
1: This is a massive game. I mean, if they lose, Claremont will be 2 games clear of them on the ladder. So if they win, they're back within touching distance of second. And home ground advantage in finals, probably not as significant as the AFL. I mean, you're only travelling, unless it's Mandurah, 15, 20 minutes to most waffle grounds. But Fremantle Oval has been a fortress for the Souths over a long period of time. They'd love to have a home ground advantage against the Claremont in a qualifying final. I'd suggest right now that's probably a likely matchup in the first week of the finals.
2: So who's your, if you had to pick one now, would you pick Peel? Is that the way it works? But you don't know what's going to happen at the end with all the
1: Fremantle
2: movement.
1: Yeah, that is the unknown. If they have their best team that's available, Peel will win the premiership, you'd imagine. But I still like an East Perth. East Perth have kept their head above water all year with a lot of injuries. They're still driven by the fact they've lost 2 grand finals in a row. I still don't mind East Perth's chances, Wayne.
2: Well, there were 5 pretty quality players that I saw that were out on the weekend, weren't they? You know,
1: They've built something pretty special culturally, I think, to be able to still find a way to grind out wins. Perth are a good team. They beat them comprehensively. They beat West Coast with 17 AFL-listed players the week before. Now they've got to take on Swans, who they'll be expected to beat, but it's out of Bassendean. It's not easy to beat Swans there, and Swans' season's on the line. If there are any chance to play finals, they have to win and they have to beat some good teams.
2: Well, Swans, they'll probably jump over East Fremantle if they win this week. You know, with East Fremantle on the
1: come on, East Perth. Up the Royals.
2: Come on. Aren't you?
1: Well, when you have to come up against AFL reserves
2: teams. How far in front of you of West Perth?
1: Four games. We're 4 games plus percentage. We won't be winning the Wooden Spoon, Wayne. Come on. I reckon, and maybe this is hard overhead a little bit, East Fremantle have actually had a pretty decent season when you consider that they lost their best player in March to the Eagles.
2: So you're a one-man band?
1: No.
2: Is that what you're saying?
1: Ruben Maguire, ACL. Key players have been injured throughout the season, and they've still found a way to keep their head above water. They've been competitive in all bar one game, and they got belted by Claremont. Second half wasn't great against the Eagles, but I actually would give East Fremantle a pass mark. For everything that they've had this year, they've had a few more obstacles. They've finally got that fence that's been spoken about.
2: I don't know if their head's above water yet. They've got a straw that they're breathing through at the moment.
1: But they've got a pulse, Wayne. They're still breathing, which means the head is above water close enough. You're very negative about the Sharks.
2: No, I'm not negative. It's a fact. Look what's been
1: 5
2: going
1: wins,
2: on.
1: 7 losses. They were 5-6, and they were up by 6 goals on the weekend.
2: I'm waiting for the move up. They got beaten by 39 points the other day.
1: Yeah, well, we were 6 goals in
2: front. They were leading by 36 points.
1: 6
2: There's
1: goals
2: something
1: in front.
2: Wrong there.
1: Well, 19 AFL players might do that.
2: Yeah,
1: with
2: talent running around. They had 19 AFL players at the beginning of the game where you got 36 points up.
1: Peak too early. That's okay. We'll see how we go against Peel on Saturday at the Goodgrocer. Be a good crowd. The one ground that is drawing a crowd at the moment, Wayne, is the Goodgrocer.
2: Yeah. Yeah.
1: So get down there and watch a lot of Dockers in action against the Sharks. Anyone who wants to play ruck, anyone
2: who's
1: over 6 foot
2: two. It's like the membership at Collingwood and Richmond. They count, people can put their dogs in as members. Are they counting the dogs that are coming in there
1: as
2: well?
1: I think so. We'll claim them. Back after the break.
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1: Monday morning, congratulations again to our women's cricket side. They've won the World T20 for a 7th time, a dominant win over England overnight. Not such good news for the Socceroos in their World Cup. They've been knocked out in the early hours, wasn't it, of Saturday morning. They were knocked out by Egypt, so their tournament is over. As mentioned, a delay to the game between Mexico and England because of rain and a storm that's in the area. So that game has been delayed by an hour. So it would have been almost 40 minutes through right now if it started on time, but it starts in 20 minutes from now, Mexico and England. Speaking of England, that's where Wimbledon has been held at the moment, the All England Tennis Club. I spoke earlier today with Brett Phillips about the overnight results and where we're situated heading into the second week of the tournament. Well, a boil over at Wimbledon with the number one seed in the women's game, Aryna Sabalenka, taken out overnight by Naomi Osaka. Now, we know of Naomi Osaka's star power and her quality. She's not quite where she once was, but maybe she's on the way back. That headlined a big day at Wimbledon. And Brett Phillips is our man to chat all things Wimbledon for station sponsor Count and the insurance brokers. Brett, good morning. What a result.
4: Yeah, good morning, Jacob. I mean, these two, yes, it had a lot of familiarity with each other in, 2026. Their fourth meeting, and, Osaka hadn't been able to beat Aryna this year, hadn't beaten her for about 8 years on the tour. So there was a lot to play for Osaka today. First time she's ever played on centre court at Wimbledon. If we think back to when she was, winning hard court majors at the Australian Open and the US Open, she never went that well in the middle part of the year at the two slams, the French and Wimbledon. But I think there's been a real determination, in the back end or sort of the second part of her career to be a better clay court player, a better grass court player. And that, comes down to, movement. I think she was, there was a ballerina instructor who was working with her just to get her sort of dancing on her feet a bit more. And we know what a formidable ball striker she's always been, but just been able to, really move and anticipate, the ball on a grass court does certainly skid through and come through quicker. Your reaction time isn't as much on a hard court or a clay court. So you've got to be able to move really well. And look, I think today she made a really early statement, just the way she was playing. I mean, she's always been a pure ball striker, but just finding the angles, tactically, going into that backhand corner of Sabalenka, making life a little tough. And then the frustration started to set in for Aryna. She tried to dig herself out to get into the match, and she was sort of there, thereabouts. And then Osaka kept coming up with the answers off the ground. I thought her backhand today, her forehand's always been pretty prominent, but I thought her backhand was a real key shot at real clutch times in the match. And and it's always a combination too of Sabalenka sort of self-destructing, which she is capable of, and I think she used the term in her press conference, I just want to go and get drunk. So she's probably right now under the weather, I reckon, somewhere in London, thinking, okay, I'm still the world number one, and I have been for some time, but I just am not getting it done at the majors as much as I'd like. I mean, that is women's tennis. It's certainly very open, and yes, she might be number one by ranking, but she probably, for the dominance that she's had on tour, with the consistency of that ranking the last 3 years, probably should have won at least two or three more majors, which she hasn't been able to do.
1: Absolutely. I did see that press conference, and she didn't seem too keen on fielding too many more questions, it's safe to say, after her straight sets exit to Naomi Osaka. And, yep, jumped in the first set, fought hard in the second, but Osaka winning the tie break to win it 6-2, 7-6, and Sabalenka's tournament is over. It was a day of five setters for the men, wasn't it? I mean, Felix Auger Aliassime's match was magnificent. Grigor Dimitrov and Alexander Bublik as well. Some fantastic matches in the men's singles yesterday.
4: Yeah, look, it's certainly open underneath Yannick, and there was always going to be an opening with no Carlos Alcaraz, so who is going to be able to stand up? Because one feels like, Sinner, after that five-setter in the first round, has sort of got things back on track now. Hasn't dropped a set in his next three matches, and, really looks the part, and he's going to play, Jan Lennard Struff next to the German, who came from two sets of love down, but unfortunately Hubert Hurkacz, the big man from Poland, who's had a lot of injuries the last couple of years, had to retire 4-2 down in that fifth set, and the devastation on his face after a battle that went that long was there to see. But, yeah, you're right. I mean, the five setters, Felix today and Alejandro Davidovich for Kina. What a great grass court period he has had. He won his first title in Mallorca on Spanish soil coming in. He's he's a colourful guy. He wears the headband, the two different coloured socks. He's got a bit of flair about him. And, I mean, they just went toe-to-toe, tiebreakers splitting them for the majority of the match. Felix, did go sort of two sets to one up, getting that breaker serve. It took to the third set for someone to break serve, so that's how tight it was. And there had to be a winner, and the winner of that to play now, Novak Djokovic. And, I mean, he is defying history. It's incredible. I mean, he's playing such a low volume of tournaments. He's still inside the top 10, and he's still going deep at the majors at 39. No one's done this, Jacob. I mean, we keep saying, you know, the last 2 years as he's aimed for this historic 25th title, that it's not the game that's going to get him in the end. It'll be the physical side of things, and that's still the question mark for Novak. You know, whether physically at 39... he can go toe-to-toe with these guys and win, what, three more matches in the second week. I mean, certainly there. I mean, he beat Sinner, obviously, at the Australian Open in January in a semi. I mean, sometimes at the start of the year, you might be able to get a player. And that's where the Australian Open has produced those sort of results. You come the middle of the year when, you know, you've got a lot of matches under your belt. And in Sinner's case, he didn't play any grass court tournaments leading in. So he's got a bit of a freshness about him that you would think it's a bit of a tougher assignment for maybe Djokovic to beat Sinner in a semi at Wimbledon. I'm not going to dismiss him, but history has said the last couple of years that at some point in the second week, Novak physically is going to really feel it.
1: You'd imagine he will, and the quality of opponents will make life challenging too. But he's standing up at the moment. He's through to the quarterfinals and into the second week with his win overnight. Brett Phillips is with us, so we're chatting Wimbledon for station sponsor Cowden and the insurance brokers. Yannick Sinner, a pretty comfortable straight sets win, and the early hours of this morning, Taylor Fritz had a win as well. So there were some matches that didn't quite reach the heights of some of the others we just discussed.
4: No, look, Sinner was always going to be certainly the favourite in his match against Mochizuki is a good story. Knocked out, you know, Rafa Hoda, the young Spanish sensation, you know, 23rd seed. He and, you know, Fonseca got knocked out over the weekend, but, you know, we're going to see a lot of them going forward. But Sinner looks really comfortable. You know, Struff to be his next opponent, who, you know, has never been seeded at a major, but is always so dangerous. And then, you know, if you look ahead at the other side, tonight we can't wait. You know, Alex de Minaur, Flavio Cabolli, 8 o'clock Perth time for you guys. So nicely slotted in on a Monday night just after the first serve, of course, that goes to air. So we'll preview all of that. But, yeah, I mean, that's going to be the biggest test for Alex Jacobs so far. I mean, he's had a great first week, and the draw certainly had opened up for him to, you know, make another Grand Slam quarterfinal. But they met twice back in 2024, he and Flavio, and Alex won both those encounters. But Cabolli has elevated since then now to be a top 10 player. Now, he's coming off a big four-hour match against Khachanov, so not as fresh as what Alex will have been, but at this stage of the tournament, it probably doesn't matter that much. These guys are well-tuned athletes, and that's a huge test. Cabolli brings some genuine firepower. You know, Grigor Dimitrov still alive in the tournament. Geez, played some good tennis, Grigor. I mean, he's a beautiful tennis player, and he's 35. He's got that much skill. But he had to fight so hard to see off, you know, Berrettini. You mentioned, you know, Fritz, still alive in the tournament, Bublik, Lehechka. You know, Zverev's probably the one flying under the radar. He's got to the round of 16 again, but he's never been to a quarterfinal. But he's coming off winning Roland Garros. He's feeling pretty good. Not really spoken about for a guy that's just won the last major. So I think, you know, he'd be quite happy just to be getting the job done with a little fanfare. So, yeah, underneath Yannick, there's an opportunity, yeah, certainly for someone to go really deep and make a final.
1: Yeah, as you say, Zverev coming off a breakthrough Grand Slam title and looking pretty good in this tournament as well. But, yes, all eyes tonight on Alex de Minaur against Italian Flavio Cabolli. And, yeah, beautiful time slot, 8 p.m. Western Standard Time to consume that match. We're deeper into the tournament now, Brett, so these games major significance at a major, and yeah, there are some other big games tonight, but clearly headlined by that match between de Minaur and his opponent Cabolli that we just mentioned.
4: Yeah, absolutely, and yeah, that'll be the pick, no doubt. Yeah, Grigor and Arthur Ferry. Gee, this young man from GB. When they needed something after the carnage at the start of the tournament, when Draper and Raducanu didn't get to the start line, Cam Norrie got knocked out. I mean, this guy would be a nuggety little rover anywhere in AFL circles, and he's made as a good staffer, but whether he's going to have some fuel in the tank, whether Grigor's going to have some fuel in the tank is Going to be fascinating. Yeah, Fritz, Bublik, Lehechka, Zverev, that's going to be huge. And the women's side, I mean, I think I'm just going to refuse to answer the question, giving predictions on who wins the Wimbledon's title at Wimbledon, the women's title, because since Serena went back-to-back, 2015, 2016, we've had eight individual champions with a year off with COVID. Ash Barty was one of those, of course, because Barbora Krejcikova got knocked out today by Karolina Muchova, who will be Osaka's opponent in the next round, which means we're going to have another new women's champion at SW19. And of the remaining players in the field, I mean, Naomi Osaka mounts a very good case in terms of the amount of Grand Slam titles she's won and her improved form on grass, that she mounts a pretty good case to maybe be lifting the trophy potentially in a week's time.
1: Well, all to play for and the business end of the most prestigious Grand Slam. Before we let you go, Brenton, always appreciate your time through a busy schedule. Doubles, we've got a few Aussies still alive there. I see in the mixed doubles, Storm Hunter and Mark Polmans are through to the quarterfinal, and Tanasi Kokkinakis is still alive with a new doubles partner, not the special Ks that we've seen in recent times.
4: Yeah, well, great result for Mark Polmans and Storm Hunter this morning, because they knocked out the four-time Grand Slam mixed doubles champions, Sara Errani and Andrea Barbasori, the two Italians who have been the best in that discipline the last couple of years. So, yeah, well done to Storm and Mark. That was a really good result. And, yeah, Kokkinakis, still in the draw. We've got some juniors still in the second week. Cruz Hewitt won today. Jacob, his last junior Wimbledon. He's pretty much on the pro circuit these days. He's foregone his last year of juniors, but he always wanted to play junior Wimbledon one more time, and he won in straight sets earlier today with Leighton and Beck and the whole family watching courtside. So we'll see how far Cruz goes this week.
1: Let's hope that the Hewitt name lives on at Wimbledon. One last year at the juniors, and yes, professional career awaits. Brett, thanks for your time. We'll look forward to the second week. You can catch it all on the Nine Network. And Stan Sport, thanks for joining us for a recap of a busy night.
4: Thanks, Jacob. Pleasure.
1: That was Brett Phillips earlier today, looking back at the action from Wimbledon, and good luck to our Alex Diminor, who's in action tonight against Flavio Caboli, the Italian. It's the fifth seed versus the ninth seed in the round of 16. Other matches to look forward to. We heard there from BP about Arthur Ferry, the little rover, the Brit, Grigor Dimitrov in good form. Taylor Fritz and Alexander Bublik will be bubbling away. There'll be a bit of feeling in that one. Lehecha and Zverev. Zverev flying under the radar, according to Brett Phillips. So that'll be another good match. But the women's singles, Wayne, is where the drama is. Mentioned Sabalenka there, but Swiatek, another one who exited.
2: Yeah, I saw that. Young Filipino girl beat her, I think it was, Swiatek. So that was, big seeds gone.
1: Yeah, a few big names.
2: Sabalenka, I don't think she's got a good record at Wimbledon, isn't she?
1: No, she's more of a clay court specialist in particular. Alexandra Iala defeated Iga Swiatek in the third round. So, yeah, some upsets so far. And, yeah, the number one seed is gone. And, yeah, very quotable Wayne at her press conference. I just want to go and get drunk.
2: Not a bad way to...
1: That's Friday for most of us at some stage of the day. We're off to a break. Drink responsibly. On the other side, we're going to recap the Geraldton Sport over the weekend. Some remarkable scorelines in the GNFL women's competition. And a great weekend for the Geraldton Buccaneers. We'll talk about those results on the other side of the break. Minutes left in Sports Breakfast for this Monday, and thanks as always for your company. Now, one off the text that's come through from Gary of East Fremantle. We talked about the Sharks a bit earlier, one of my personal favourite subjects. Hi, Jacob and Wayne. Another great game by Chad Dunscombe for the Sharks on Friday night up against AFL players. Only conceded one lucky goal. Open your eyes, Bill, and give him a go in the midfield, because Corello is not ready, and he's played midfield with Jack Cleaver and Colts, and Marsh, Joyce and Jansen need help. Thanks, Gary from East Fremantle. So a passionate plea to push Chad Dunscombe into the middle. He is a good young player. Sharks have found a few this year.
2: How many people do they get there?
1: Listed at 100. I just got to double check this, because I saw a number that said 106. 104.
2: Is that right?
1: 104 went to West Coast East Fremantle. Was played at the same time the Eagles were playing at Optus against the Crows. I made a gag, Wayne, on. So I was invited to the President's Lunch of South Fremantle by Cam Britt. And he interviewed me, which I was getting up expecting to interview him, and he interviewed me. And I was told there was 160 people in the room on Saturday at the South Mantle function. I said, there are more people here than at the West Coast East Mantle game last night, which got a few chuckles from a few people. Donnie Patton was there, father of Brett and Darren Patton, part of the 1970 Premiership team, so I got to meet him. And
2: was he a footballer, was he? Okay.
1: Yep. Yeah. Yep, very good footballer. So, great atmosphere. G South's do it well. Give them credit where it's due. Their luncheons are very well run. Peter Christie, Cam Britt and the team there. Doro was the proper guest speaker once I had my 5 minutes of fame and got off stage. So it was a fantastic luncheon, and it was nice to see a couple of loyal listeners there, Wayne, in Jean and Margaret, who were very strong supporters at the station, and they were both there at the luncheon as well, front and centre. So nice to see both of them.
2: So Cam's
1: well.
2: Interviewer now, is he? Okay.
1: Yeah, well, I think he just wanted something a bit different. So, yeah, got up and spoke about the station and about the kennel and a few other things that connect South Mantle and Sport FM.
2: Yeah.
1: So thanks, Cam, for the opportunity, and hope everyone enjoyed the day, particularly with the Bulldogs getting up. Right, Geraldton's sporting update to finish the show. Towns and Rovers played out a really good game as part of the men's competition, just to kick in it at the end. 10-13-73, Rovers defeated Towns 10-7-67. Nearly an upset, because Towns sit fifth on the ladder. Rovers are the team to beat this year by the looks of it. I think they had a premiership celebration of their own, Rovers, from 50 years ago. Saw a post from Peter Ferenza on socials. Morning, Peter. I know I'll be listening. But a good win in the end there for Rovers to hold on and win by a goal. Good game of footy.
2: Yeah, it was, you know. So, yeah, as you say, first versus fifth, and the fifth side nearly got up. But it looks as though it might be a good final team because, you know, Brigades did well. Railways were, and Chapman Valley, you'll get onto that. Yeah, you know, third and fourth, that was, you know, there's some going to be very competitive by the look of it.
1: I would think so. Yeah, Railways winners 11-11-77 over Chapman Valley 5-7-37. They led that game all day. And Brigades did a number on Northampton.
2: Yep.
1: Northampton are having a tough year. Brigades 17-6-108 to 10-6-66. So 7-goal win. Mulloa had the bye, who was sitting bottom.
2: So those top three sides, as Rover, Brigades and Railways, they all had good wins and look as though that they'll fight it out.
1: Chapman Valley probably don't have the depth, I would suggest, to challenge those three, but should do enough to finish in the four. The ladder's taking shape now, 11 rounds through. The women's, you've got to believe these scores. You've got to hear them to believe them.
2: Yeah, it's a bit ugly, isn't it?
1: Unfortunately, yeah. Towns, 17-9-111. Rovers didn't score. Chapman Valley, 10-14-74, beat Railways, who failed to score. Brigades, 9-13-67, defeated Northampton 1-6. So you talk about a golfing class. Fifth, fourth and sixth combined for one goal between them, and Towns, Chapman Valley, Brigades, the top three teams. So first time I think we've covered the GNFL women's comp where all six teams have played on the one weekend, and clearly there's a bit of an issue with depth, and that's understandable. The women's comp is growing, but yeah, three games there decided by big margins.
2: Yeah, it'd be hard getting the numbers, wouldn't it, really? But it's developing, as you say, which is important.
1: NBL 1 West. Now, the Buccaneers had consecutive home games over the weekend at Active West Stadium up there in Geraldton. I went past that venue while I was up there a couple of weeks ago. Geraldton Buccaneers defeated the Flames. So retribution for a couple of weeks ago when the Flames beat them. Geraldton 102 defeating Rockingham 93. This is likely to be a grand final preview, just looking at the ladder.
2: Yep.
1: Devondrick Walker, who's had NBL experience previously, 30 points. Liam Hunt, big game, 22 points and 17 rebounds. And Verl Williams, 17 points as well. They backed up again yesterday. Willerton had the long trek up to Geraldton and were beaten comprehensively, 118-92.
2: I think important, well, the Buccaneers and Rockingham, they were there last year and Rockingham were the winners, but I think home, that first spot's going to make a hell of a difference to these teams. So at the moment, Rockingham are still on top, but the Buccaneers played a game less. So really, if they put that as a win, they'll be tied. So it'll be points separating in that. So
1: it's tight.
2: Yeah.
1: They're the two standout teams. Buccaneers, consecutive wins at home. They're 14-3, so they remain in second spot. Flames are top, 15-3, but clearly a game still to make up for Geraldton. Devondrick Walker, 50 points for the weekend. 30 in the first game, 20 in the second. Josh Key's big numbers, 21 points and 8 rebounds. And Verl Williams, 21 points and 12 assists. So he did his best work in assisting a few of his teammates there. And Matthew Norman. So they're big numbers. When four players score 20-plus points, coach put his faith in the starters and they got it done. AFL players from Geraldton and Northampton, Paddy Cripps, he's had a rich vein of form since Josh Fraser's come in as coach for the Blues, 25 disposals, 6 clearances. Judd McPhee, a quieter game, just 10 disposals for Fremantle. Liam Ryan, quiet for most of the day, but kicked 2 last quarter goals, 7 disposals. Jack Carroll didn't get a league game for the Saints, but did have 24 touches in the VFL. And Jack Martin, 10 disposals and 2 goals won. So there's a bit of a Geraldton flavour to finish a busy show, Wayne, and send our best to everyone up there in Geraldton listening in.
2: Good spot. We have a chat to Peter Forenza and his little group on Saturday mornings, both of us, and, good bunch of blokes, and they put on a great show up there.
1: I do. Saturday Sports Shed. Always a pleasure to jump on for a few minutes every Saturday and chat a bit of sport with those gentlemen. Same with you, Wayne. We do it for a bit longer. We do it for 3 hours Monday to Friday, but it's always a pleasure. Enjoy the rest of your day.
2: Yep. Hopefully we can get out and have a walk later, Jacob.
1: Let's hope so. Nice walk Saturday morning to start the weekend. Listen to Before the Footy, going for a wander. So I hope the weather's nice today. Can listen again to Sports Drive, or maybe even Ethan Quinlivan, who's up next with the Sports Connection. Thanks to Regan Spear, a hard-working producer. He didn't want to talk footy today.
2: Please, no, come on. His team scored 1 point.
1: Oh, Regan, we're out of time, sadly,
2: it's
1: for you.
2: It's like the ladies up in Geraldton.
1: Oh, dear. Back tomorrow.
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14: Origin 3 decider coming up on Wednesday night, 6:05 WA time. Suncorp Stadium, Maroons Blues. Joining us now is a former Blue, former Western Red, Penrith Premiership winner, 2GB caller, Mark Geyer. MG joins the show. Hello, MG.
15: Hello, MG.
14: Great to have you on. I'm great. How about you? How's things?
15: My good. It's a bit chilly here in the heart of Penrith. It's about 11 degrees, but that's winter for you. And I'm looking forward to flying up to Brisbane on Wednesday morning for this decider, as you just mentioned, to
14: Okay, Wednesday morning is when you make the trip. All right, looking forward to it. Geez, there's been so much spoken about it. We're going to get into it in just a little bit. But firstly, I wanted to ask you about your son, Mav, who has signed a two-year deal with the Perth Bears starting next season, so he'll be a part of their inaugural squad. It was great to have him on the show a couple of weeks ago. And, geez, I've got to say, he's a great media personality. You might be getting kicked out soon.
15: Yeah, I think he's trying to undermine me. And I said, mate, you can't be talking to Matty in Perth. He's my boy. Mate, now you're very, very excited. I've known for a while, but I've had to keep it under wraps. And Mav wanted that way. Him and Benji had a chat about it a couple of months ago, and they both, you know, agreed that we'll do it mid-season, and that's what he's done. And yeah, I think it's a bit of a load off Mav's mind, and now he's getting ready, you know, obviously for the rest of this season. But I think he arrives over in Perth in either late September, early October. So it's all exciting, mate. I know exactly how he feels because I was almost in the same situation 30 odd years ago. So he's going to be pleasantly surprised how nice a place Perth is.
14: Yeah, great to have a guy back in WA. I'll tell you what, if he does become a regular on this show, we wouldn't have to change the branding either. MG just remains the same. So, you know, it's pretty good stuff.
15: We're all MGs, mate.
14: What sort of impact do you think he could have with the Perth Bears? What sort of a player can he be?
15: Well, he's been in a great system for a long time. You know, he's in Penrith systems since he's been 19, and he's just been a bit unlucky with injuries, and having a team that's won 4 grand finals in a row, trying to break into that was always going to be hard. So, I think he just needs an opportunity. That's all he needs, Matty. I think once he gets the opportunity to play in the middle, which he prefers, he's a lock forward. We both agree that he's a lock forward or a front rower. I think he has too much time to think about the process when he's on an edge, how they call him these days. So, hopefully Mal and the staff there at the Bears will give an opportunity to play in the middle, and I think he'll seize it. And, you know, all he needs is 5 or 6 weeks of first-grade footy in a row, and he'll grab it with both hands. He's been, you know, had a great game yesterday in New South Wales Cup. They had a good win over St George, and he's played lock yesterday, and he went really well. So, yeah, look, it's, you know, He's big on fitness. He's a fit kid. He's got great ball skills, and he's got a good motor. So the roster that they've put together so far is exciting, and they might have another couple over the next month or so as well.
14: Beautiful. Can't wait to see a guy back in WA from next season onwards. Hey, MG, let's talk Origin. Game 3 coming up on Wednesday night from Suncorp Stadium. Ethan Strange, what's the latest on him?
15: Yeah, I think he's been cleared, Matty. He's good to go. He's been in a moon boot for the last 4 or 5 days, and just to isolate any swelling that might occur when he rolled his ankle. But I think he's going to be all systems go. I think he's been given the green light, so Matt Burton will now drop back, and he won't be needed. So I thought they might have put someone else in when they brought in a couple of young kids for the camp. You know, obviously they do it all the time, Savala and Lockie Galvin and so. But even Adam Dewey could have been one of them blokes who found himself on the bench. But Matt Burton, I suppose, has been tried and tested, and he's a big game player. But Ethan Strange, I think, is a I'm surprised. Probably the biggest surprise in the team that was picked for Origin 3. I love the inclusion of Liam Martin and Ola Kawatu and Brayley. I thought Ethan Strange probably deserved to be starting number 6. I think he just adds a bit more in attack, and he's a bit younger than Mitch Moses. And But Mitch Moses' kicking game, which we kind of didn't see much of in Melbourne. We didn't see much of anything in Melbourne, to be fair. The whole team in that second half. And that's one thing that I'm probably taking into the game 3, that what I was on the sideline for the second game in Melbourne, and you could watch the momentum slowly twist into Queensland's favour. It was 12-2 at one stage, then it was 12-10 at half time, and then they come out in the second half, and I think Selwyn Tobo's first run in the first set, he broke 2 tackles, and he got on his elbows and knees and a quick play the ball, and I thought, here we go. They've had a rev up at half time, and I want to see if New South Wales are going to counter that rev up, and they unfortunately didn't. And in the end, they got beat convincingly, and there would have been a few embarrassed souls, I would say, for the New South Wales team. But the good thing about it is they have a chance to atone. It is 1-1, and it was only 2 years ago we went up there and won a game in Queensland for a decider. So with Mitchell Moses and with Bradman Best, who were both in this team. So look, I think you know, Laurie would have said to the boys after Melbourne that a lot of you boys will be on your last chance, and I'm going to give it to you. And you know, I respect him for that. So what they say about living by the sword and dying by the sword, well, that's exactly what Laurie Daly's going to be doing, mate. And it's going to be fascinating to see how it all pans out.
14: Yeah, it really is. A lot has been spoken of Laurie Daly in this series, and we will find out. Obviously, New South Wales may be a little lucky to win the first game with the Kalyn Ponga incident. Mm. Clearly, Queensland come out, big dominant performance in game number two. The decision to drop Brian Tott, what are your thoughts on that one? Pretty brave one, I guess.
15: Yeah, especially for a decider. And, you know, obviously I think Bostock will be able to handle it, and he's a lot taller, but sometimes you don't know what you've got, what you're missing until it's gone. And I think in particular the New South Wales forwards are going to miss Brian Tottle's carries out of his own end. And sure, he mightn't be as good elevation-wise as far as a lot of wingers, but that's only the first time I've seen him out-jumped in a game, really. And I think that was on the back of, a thunderous display by the Queenslanders, and I was disappointed for him more so. You know, he's played 17 straight. He's been in the side since 21. He's been a mainstay, and obviously Laurie was, signalling his intentions by saying that no one's safe. Well, if Brian got dropped, it's obviously true. But yeah, I was disappointed for him, and but saying that, I'm also excited to see young Bostock make his debut as well. It's an amazing feeling when you get that blue jersey for the first time, and it's not just, you don't just think of how good you've been playing, you think of all the people who have gotten you there, the junior coaches and the your schoolmates and your family and all these other people who give you so much inspiration. And you've got to sacrifice a lot to be a rugby league player these days, and you've got to sacrifice even more if you want to play State of Origin. So Jack Bostock's come back from an ACL injury, and he's tried his ass off to get back to a position where he's, Origin proof, and he come back for the Dolphins, had three or four good games, and he finds himself in that wing spot on the wing in New South Wales. So it's a bit of a dream come true for young Jack. So good on him.
14: Would you put a little bit more pressure on Sam Walker if you were New South Wales than what we've seen in games one and two?
15: You'd definitely try to. That goes without saying. You got to try and find their halfback and put him under more pressure than anyone, because you want him to make as many tackles as humanly possible. But it's very hard when he defends on the wing in defence to try and get to him. So they've got to work out some way that they get to him. And they would have been looking at a lot of film over the last couple of weeks after the Newcastle after the Melbourne game, and they'd be trying to pinpoint a way they can, because he just seems to have grown and grown in confidence the longer this series has gone on. And the scary part for us is that they kind of strengthen their forwards as well, with Nanai and Carrigan both being put back in the squad as well. So it doesn't get any easier for New South Wales, but it's, I keep saying it was 1-1. I agree with you 100% what you said about, being lucky to win that game when Ponga got sent off. That's lucky you just got to take. Even the way New South Wales scored in that first game in the last 10 seconds to claim it, that's kind of what's put them in this position. So with 12 men or 13 men, we're seeing a lot of the, if you've been watching the World Cup, I've been loving the Soccer World Cup, and, today England went down to 10 men, and you've just got to kind of dig your heels in and show every little bit of courage that you've got. And we did that in the first game, and because Queensland were playing a lot better. And I dare say that if Ponga stayed on the field, they beat us convincingly. But look, it's a different game. I think he's the danger man. Speaking of Ponga, I think he's their barometer. Wherever he's on the field, that's where the ball's going. And he plays a completely different style of play to James Tedesco, where James Tedesco mainly hunts around the middle and tries to get, you know, second phase play going, where Ponga just sweeps both sides of the ruck and in a really blissful way, and he's very hard to contain with that deception he's got with the ball, and his ability to beat the first man with a step. So they're dangerous all across the field. We knew that Harry Grant and Cameron Munster were going to lift a notch or two, even after their club performances haven't been up to scratch, I suppose, as far as they're concerned. But you just knew that when they put the maroon jersey on, they were going to be different beasts, and they certainly have been.
14: Yeah, that they have. What's your tip? What's your prediction for Wednesday night? How do you see it playing out? And I'll get a player of the series from you as well.
15: Oh, man, you know, this is like trying to pick the winner of the Melbourne Cup. It really is. It's look, I'm always going to go to the Blues, no matter what position they're in. I'm always going to go New South Wales, but I think it's going to be depending on the weather. I'm not sure about the weather in Brisbane as we speak, but if it's a wet type of surface, maybe that might help us. But I think Queensland will probably score first and get their tails up, but I think then we might see a couple of bang-bang tries to New South Wales, and we might go into the break leading about 14 points to 6 or 14 points to 8, and then, well, I think we might go away with it in the end. I think we might, you know, we might get up around the 24 points to 18 mark. I think is a score that I'm looking at thinking that looks pretty digestible.
14: All right. I like it. Well, there you have it. Wednesday night, 6:05 start time, Origin number 3. MG, we've touched on Origin a fair bit here, so we're quickly running out of time, but I'll just get your overarching thoughts on the weekend, at what you saw in round 18. What stood out to you?
15: I think Parramatta showed how gutsy they were. With the team who has been ravaged by injury, I think that they just roll their arms, their sleeves up, and I think they're well coached. I think they're going to be one of them teams next year to keep an eye on. Thomas Jenkins, unbelievably for Penrith, is closing in on a record that I never thought I'd ever see broken. And that's Dave Brown's 38 tries, isn't it, for the season? In 1935, he done it. So 91 years ago, Dave Brown, the Eastern Suburbs headgear centre. The way he's just scoring tries for fun at the moment, young Jenkins, and Penrith bounced back. Well, I actually thought, actually, for the first time in, I think, 5 years, I tipped against Penrith on Friday night, so I thought Souths were had a little bit more probably to play for. But Penrith has come out of the blocks and bashed them in defence, and that was all she wrote. Obviously, Cody Walker's brain snap has been much spoken about, and he's obviously remorseful about that. But that was a 12-point turnaround, and that was the game right there and then. They scored in the corner, but I got caught back because of something that your captain of your team shouldn't be doing. I think Cody would have been, this week he's got off as well. He would have wanted to play this week because he would have wanted to erase that blemish that stood out over the round. That was probably the biggest takeaway of the round. I think Manly have hit a bit of a wall under the Fosball, and everyone maybe thought this would happen once that he signed his contract and he got what he wanted. But I think it's just they had two of their best players out, Ola Kawatu and Kola in Origin duty, and Tommy Turbo just doesn't seem to have reached the heights that he was reaching in the last couple of years. I think that hamstring of his is more of a mental thing now than a physical thing. I think that he's so scared to pop that hamstring that we're not seeing him anywhere near 100% when he's running the football. It's around the 75-80 mark. But if he gets himself right come semi-finals time, he's going to be a big weapon. But, I'm loving Newcastle at the moment, Matty. I think they're sitting in fourth. That was even though they had none of their Origin players on the weekend, both Newcastle or the Dolphins, I thought that was a high-quality game. And the Broncos, I suppose, as a footnote, coming 16th after winning the competition 6 months ago, so or 7 months ago. So yeah, thank God I think we've got one more week of these rounds when the split by rounds, whatever they're called. Yeah. I just think we're over them a bit through Origin. I think we get to the stage where we go, okay, there's only five games this weekend. Origin's on Wednesday. Once Origin's over, that's the thing. Once Origin is over now this Wednesday, that's basically it. Everyone's wherever you are. The race for home that ups the ante, and I think we might see a couple of teams who are in the eight now fall out of it, and we'll probably see a few or a couple that aren't in the eight. Someone like a Cowboys or someone maybe making a late run, but it's always fascinating, Matty. 18 rounds down, or this weekend, is a 19th, I think, this weekend, 19th round. So I've only got 27 rounds in the comp. So we're nearing the end, bud. And before we know it, we'll be in finals footy fever.
14: Yep, that we will. Enjoy Origin, MG. Enjoy your time in Queensland. Just a side note as well, great to see the women's competition getting started. You mentioned the Broncos in the men's aren't travelling too well. Well, it looks like... The

0: So, yeah, you're right about the Broncos. They're going to be very hard to beat in the girls.
1: They are. MG, thanks so much for your time today. Always great chatting to you.
0: See you, Matty. Anytime, buddy. Bye-bye.
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1: And a good weekend it was for Ferrari and Charles Leclerc winning his first race since 2024. Unfortunately, our Australian Oscar Piastri missing out on the points. So we're going to talk all about it with FIA accredited journalist with Fox Sports. Michael Laminato joins me. Hello, Michael.
6: Hello, mate. Good to be here.
1: Yeah, great to chat to you. What did you think of the British Grand Prix? An anticlimactic finish, unfortunately, with the safety car, but Charles Leclerc, a great win nonetheless.
6: Yeah, big result for Charles Leclerc, whatever the circumstances. Quite validating for him and his progress after what's been a difficult month or so dealing with that Ferrari as Lewis Hamilton surges his way up the grid and into title contention. So a deserving win in the sense of rewarding the hard work that he's done, and clearly he's back on top of things. But unfortunate for Andrea Kimi Antonelli with the technical problem that wiped him out of the race. And then, of course, we were denied a grandstand finish, which seemed like we were going to be set for one before Antonelli suffered his car problems. It looks like he would have been on a trajectory to make the pass maybe around 5 laps from the finish. But then, of course, Max Verstappen spinning off the road with another car failure, similar to the one in Austria, and we got a safety car with too few laps to restart the race. So the record 175,000 people in Silverstone, many of whom paid a great deal of money to be there, did not see a racing finish, which is unfortunate. They are the rules, but it's good news for Charles Leclerc, of course, as I said, who finally gets his season started, I think we can say.
1: Yeah, and with Lewis Hamilton finishing on the podium as well, the Constructors' Championship is quite an interesting one now between Mercedes and Ferrari, isn't it?
6: Yeah, it's much closer than you'd probably expect. Only 78 points, which for the Constructors' title is really not very much. I mean, considering George Russell was almost 78 points behind Antonelli only a few weeks ago, and now he's back down to 25. Shows you how quickly things can change when there's only one driver apiece. With two drivers, you only need a couple of good weekends, and suddenly that comes down to practically nothing. And, I mean, this speaks to a couple of things. One is that the Ferrari upgrades of the last 3 races, dating back to Barcelona where Hamilton won, do seem to be working. Cumulatively, they seem to be working. Certainly, the engine upgrade in Austria that appeared to do nothing last week was much happier in Silverstone at lower climates, in less hot conditions. Looked much more like an upgrade rather than nothing like it happened in Austria. That did surprise the team, which is its own interesting twist on how sustainable this form is. But that's one side of it, that the Ferrari's moving up to challenge. The other is, of course, that the Mercedes unreliability crisis deepens. It's not just the power units. They think that they've fixed them, and so far there haven't been any major issues. But a most unusual problem for Antonelli that took him out of, well, at least a second place, but probably a victory, a failure of a wheel fairing, if you like, what's sometimes called the cake tin in Formula 1, the inside of the wheel, essentially, where it's attached to, broke off, damaged some suspension components, just ruined itself, essentially, with no contact or anything like that. And that dropped him totally out of the point. So a remarkable occurrence for him. That's the second time in 3 Grand Prix he's failed to score. And as a result, that championship margin that looked, well, almost like a done deal, some people were saying, is suddenly down to just one race victory. And he's got to go out and rebuild his lead.
1: Yeah, despite being teammates, you'd think George Russell wouldn't be too displeased with Kimi Antonelli having a bit of bad luck over the weekend.
6: No, and this is, I mean, this speaks to his narrative in some senses, doesn't it? Because he's been telling us that it's really been bad luck that's cost him in this championship so far. But for my

0: And Ian, for my mathematics as well, this evens the ledger on the luck tally, because it was a lot of poor luck on George Russell's campaign, because he was the first to suffer an engine failure. Then there was the catastrophe of penalties in Monaco that cost him all points there as well. They've now had two non-scoring rounds each with one engine failure as well. And the margin settled at 25 points. And even Russell, to be fair to him, while he was very pleased to take the second place on a weekend where it looked like maybe it would have been fifth or sixth, he admitted that his performances are not there. This has been another week that's proved it. Despite it being three rounds in a row now that Antonelli's lost points relative to Russell, he's been the quicker Mercedes driver at all three of those races. It's not so much a blip in form, but really just a blip in scores. And that's still the underlying story of this campaign. No one has yet really turned Antonelli's momentum this season, and we're now more than a third of the way through. But it's going to take something more than this, more than Ferrari's upgrades, more than some good results for Russell to turn what we still feel like must be an Antonelli championship.
1: All right, let's talk about Oscar Piastri's disappointing weekend. He unfortunately suffered a lap one smash that just diminished his race moving forward, didn't it?
0: Yes, and I'm still yet to actually see a properly close-up footage of this, but it was coming together with Liam Lawson on the first lap. It looked like Lawson had gone off over the gravel and in rejoining in the chaos of the first lap, and there was a lot of chaos on the first lap of the race and the sprint, in fact. They came together relatively light contact, nothing that the stewards even bothered to investigate because it was that first lap situation, but it ruined his race on the spot. Also, the fact that McLaren took two laps to realise it was a front wing breakage, and by the time they brought him in at the end of the second lap, he was already at the back of the field, and that just cost him the entire day. A bit of a waste of time for him, but a bit of a waste of a weekend, not in terms of points, of course, for McLaren, because with Lando Norris, he managed to score relatively well thanks to circumstances befalling other drivers. But in terms of pace, another weekend in which McLaren really did, well, they certainly did move forward, if anything, moved backwards relative to the leaders, still without any major upgrade. Although they did bring many new bits to Silverstone, and they didn't seem to do too much relative to the leaders. It's all now on a bigger upgrade at the Hungarian Grand Prix at the end of the month, two races from now. That's their next big package that they've been teasing. Be interesting to see how big a step the car can take from that. It'll have to be really quite a big step to get them back into contention, but by then, you'd have to think that's a lot more points that could be lost to Mercedes or Ferrari or both, even perhaps Red Bull Racing, because they're another erratically performing team at the moment. It feels harder and harder to imagine a title scenario for either driver or the team.
1: If you are McLaren right now, are you almost just looking ahead to 2027 and just salvaging what you can in 26?
0: In a sense, yes, but with stable regulations, a lot of the things you'll learn this year will be relevant next year. This isn't like last season where any updates you brought to the car were pretty much just going in the bin in December anyway, because all the rules were brand new. The cars are going to be the same next year. The engines are changing very slightly, but that's on Mercedes anyway. That's been part of the problem too, is that the Mercedes engine, them being a customer team, it hadn't been an issue for a long time because the previous engines had been in force since 2014 and they'd all stabilised for many years. In this first year of new rules, they feel like they're really behind in understanding how the engines work. But that's something that will be less and less from race to race, but certainly next year you'll feel like you're maybe starting more on even footing. But it's really about understanding why this car isn't behaving in the way that they expect it to behave. And we've seen some upgrades, unlike McLaren from the last couple of years, some upgrades brought to the car this year not really working in the way that they expected. And I think for the first time, Andrea Stella said this weekend that some of the concepts they baked into the car at the start of the year, or when they were imagining this car, haven't really proved correct, and they've had to backtrack a little bit. That's also costing them time in the sense of development and the championship. So I do think it's probably going to be increasingly about next year, as hard as that'll be to hear for McLaren fans and McLaren itself. But that doesn't mean this year has to be written off. A lot of the learning has to take place this season for them to get the benefits in 27.
1: Michael, I'll just get you to move to the left or to the right. We're just about to wrap things up with you, but got one or two more questions, and you're just cutting out ever so slightly. So if you can move to the left or to the right, and hopefully it can sound clear moving forward. I wanted to ask you about Max Verstappen. Is he doing the most with the least out of anyone in F1 right now?
0: I think that's probably a good call. Usually, I would say yes in general. It wasn't a particularly great weekend to demonstrate that, out-qualified by Isaac Hadjer, his teammate, who continues to do a pretty good job in that second car. And he was really quite quick in the race, though, Verstappen, and I think that probably would prove the point. But the fact that he couldn't quite get on top of the car for most of the weekend. Sort of reminiscent to me some of the darker days 2 years ago when he was partnered with Sergio Perez, who was underperforming, and then there was about a stretch of a month where they were both actually kind of equal, but the car was quite uncompetitive. And I think that's a little bit of alarming, because that's when it seemed to be the seeds of doubt about Verstappen staying at Red Bull Racing for the first time appearing. And that's certainly the mindset he seems to be in at the moment. He's really quite vocal after the race about his car being too dangerous to drive. It was a car failure again that threw him off the road, as I think I mentioned earlier. And the fact that they can't even finish races when they're not competitive to score just minimum points, which is the sort of the point of the championship. Really quite negative talk. This is, of course, the context as well of him having an exit clause we all expect to be able to be activated in the middle of the year. Not that he really has anywhere else among the front-running teams to go to, but you wonder what kind of negotiations might be happening behind the scenes with Red Bull Racing, whether it's a renegotiation of his contract. Does that mean more money? What does it mean? There's clearly a little bit of strain, might be an exaggeration because he really loves the team, but clearly the relationship has been better. This felt like a real low point.
1: Belgian Grand Prix up next. What can you tell us about this one?
0: It's another high-efficiency race. So on paper, you'd expect Ferrari not to do that well, but they did really quite well in Silverstone. So on paper, you'd sort of think that the form guide might look a little bit similar to this weekend, so you could get another interesting round of Mercedes versus Ferrari. The track is a little bit more variable, so it could be intrigue there. And that, of course, is probably bad news for McLaren. But as I think we've been saying for the last couple of weeks, it's really hard to guess from week to week what's going to happen in Formula One. But I think we all really just need to wait and see.
1: All right, we'll do exactly that. Michael, thanks so much for your time today. Great chatting as always.
0: Thanks, mate. Anytime.
2: Saturday night, just you and me. Where are you taking me?
3: Dinner?
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1: Right now, we're going to catch up with a former Collingwood Premiership captain, Norm Smith medalist, to talk a bit of footy. Tony Shaw joins me. Hello, Tony. Welcome back to the program.
9: G'day, Matt. How are you, mate?
1: Great to have your company. Have you been watching the World Cup?
9: I watch when Australia plays, but no, I'm a bit like you. I find the game a little bit boring, but I have been the live games, and they have enormous ability. But I was like you, matter of fact. I think there was a yellow card given to the first game I watched for someone who took a dive. And, you know, it's quite embarrassing, really. Half the non-hits that are done, and, you know, most of them would probably be wearing shin guards anyway, and it looks like they've broken their leg, and the next minute they're up within 10 seconds or at least half a minute. And, nah, look, it's embarrassing. We know they have head hits and things like that, and they cut their eyes. That's all right. But, the diving just it turns me off. But I listened to your just intro then, and, nah, can't do it, mate. And, look, I watched the Aussies. They did pretty well, but we knew that, you know, to get there, they did a good job. But it's pretty hard to beat the top echelon.
1: Yep, that it is. Australia probably needs to do a little bit more work to make it deeper into the World Cup. Feels as though we've been pretty stagnant for the last 20 years. All right, let's get to the footy, the AFL. I heard your comments on 3AW, and looks as though the outcome with Ben Long being suspended and fines to Braden Maynard and Tuk Miller, that probably you're probably okay with that.
9: Yeah, look, I looked at it, and when I see the vision, you know, Chuck Miller was sort of nearly a bystander, really, yeah. And he was just in the wrong spot at the wrong time. And there's a couple of issues that come from this. You know, I know they wanted to cut it out, but I looked at Maynard's eyes, and there is no way known, I reckon, he even nearly saw that umpire. It was just, and people were trying to say it was Toby Green-esque. You know, that was wrong. Toby bumped an umpire. He knew where the umpire was. He was talking to the umpire at the time, and that's why he got 6 weeks. It was nothing like that. I think the Ben Long one was pretty simple. If Maynard or Chuck Miller got a week, he had to either get 2 or 3. They gave him the 2. The other 2 get pretty big fines. I'd rather see that than see 2 good players miss out. And the biggest thing is, and I'm pretty sure this happened, no one can answer it, but I'm sure I remember years back when, and I don't know how far it was, but when they said to umpires, when there's a melee, stay off it, look at it. If you see reports, report it, but don't go in there. That umpire ran in pretty aggressively, and then when he was there, to be that tight and that close, now I don't know if he was trying to stop Ben Long doing something, I'm not sure. But he should not have been there in the first place. I'm pretty sure that was a directive to him a fair while back. Maybe we can get some clarification from the umpires. And it's nothing. Look, it's not the umpires' decision. The umpires' fault all this happened. But Ben Long was the instigator. He got 2 weeks. I think that was fair because it was a pretty, not a great act, really. And the other 2 get to play a game, but $5,000 out of their pocket. So if it was going to be anything above that, I think it would have been a week each.
1: Yep. It's an interesting one out of the weekend, but yeah, I'm not too fussed on the outcome there from the MRO findings. Big game, wasn't it, for both teams? Collingwood coming out on top by a goal and sets them up to go at a run at the wild card round at the very least, and Gold Coast, they've fallen off a cliff, seemingly.
9: Yeah, look, it's a real issue. I think that's, was it 6 or 7 now they've lost in a row, which is pretty poor, isn't it, you know, with having seen their list. Everybody's had injuries. Everybody's had reports and players not being available. They've rested, you know, everybody's rested people. But to me, they're probably the disappointment of the year. Everybody thought, you know, after what happened last year, that they'd play finals and be high up in the ladder and probably top 4, you know, when you look at how they were going last year. But no, it's fallen apart and they've got to get it going pretty quickly. But look, the Pies are just hanging in there, but they are so well organised. Some of the younger kids have shown a little bit coming through for them, and that hadn't been seen for a while, you know. So, the Pies can beat anybody in their day if their pressure rating is up. And if that wanes, not a lot, but if it wanes, they tell you what, they can get beaten by anybody too. So that's what they are. They're well organised, and then you go from there.
1: Does Nick Dacos ever have a bad game? Is he going to go on and win the Brownlow by a country mile this year?
9: Well, I'm not sure. There's some great players out there, you know. He's just so good, isn't he? The speed factor, the knowledge of what's around. And you've got to know, he nearly gets set on every week. He gets belted around the contest. And this is what irks me. And I'm not no Collingwood bias here at all. No Collingwood bias here. But he gets blocked from the contest. And sometimes double tag teamed, and people say, oh, he gets the easy ones. Now tell me, I've got to say, he is tough, this kid. Like, he had 31 possessions on the week and kicked a goal, and I thought it was a good game. But every time he gets it, he does something with it. You know, he'll make mistakes, but he's not infallible. But he's going to be up there with the Brownlow. If he wins it, he probably deserves it because he's so consistent at such a high level.
1: Yeah, he is. I was looking at it. I think the worst game he's had this year was, he had 29 touches or something like that, which is just ridiculous. It's crazy. Now, the Dockers, their win streak comes to an end at 14. The Giants got the better of them in Canberra by 21 points. Cause for concern for Freo, or just a loss that, you know, they had to have at some point?
9: Oh, probably the loss they had to have, and GWS have been a bit, you know, when they play really well, GWS, what I liked about it was is that they sort of split them apart, you know, they kept possession, they loved handballing through the lines, and the ball movement was so pure that Freo couldn't cope with it, and, you know, they had a players who just stood out to me who were, you know, Green, you know, kicking his 3 goals, 3, and then you got Jake Stringer kicking 7 there. He's kicked big bags, but he had just 1 out there where they just couldn't get control of it. So, you know, normally everything was going well for Frio. They'll just bank that. They'll learn from it. And, you know, they're going to play a big part. They'll get the double chance, I would think, unless something drastically happened. So, yeah, look, it's just, I don't think you have to lose, but you might as well get it out of the way early, you know, other than a final, you know.
1: What? How much stock are you putting into the Brisbane Lions now after that win on Thursday night against the Cats at Kidding Park?
9: I don't, look, mate, never jumped off the Brisbane Lions, and I've been really hard on that. A lot of people thought, oh, they're getting a bit older. They have had injury problems, they've had suspension problems, and again, like other sides have had it. But when they come up against good opposition, that's when they turn on. A lot of times it's so hard emotionally to keep going when you've been to the mountain 2 years in a row that it just sort of wears you down in one way. But when you come up against inferior opposition, you probably just sit down, and that's where they've been inconsistent. But, gee, you know, they put Geelong to the sword. They're tough. They're getting back to their best, as in, you know, their best lineup now. A couple more maybe to come in. You know, just they know what to do under pressure, and they've just spread the load beautifully. So, they're going to play their part, no doubt.
1: Yeah, will the Swans play their part? A good win back on Friday night against the Western Bulldogs, and Charlie Curnow, well, he has really settled into that side by now.
9: Yeah, good win. The bigger part out of that was Western Bulldogs were just they were disappointing. Yeah, it didn't give a yelp. That game was over a quarter time. Grundy was sensational, you know, and what they did, you know, Lob had to go into the ruck, and then you just English. We don't know what happened there. Though. He played across. I think he was trying to teach him a lesson, you know, after being, you know, lowering his colours so much. But, you know, Brodie Grundy had 60 tap outs. Yeah, that is enormous. He had 17 possessions, just gave him first use. They got to a lot of goal kicking midfielders. Warner Heaney, all these blokes, they just know how to get forward. And their defence is so good, and Blakey coming off halfback. Goulden's not even in. Goulden had 27 possessions, but I don't think he's really up there at the moment, but what a superstar he is. So, no, it was good. I'm not sure whether they're top four, there's no doubt about it, but I just see, you know, Frio and I just see maybe the Brisbane Lions ahead of them at the moment.
1: That's how I see it too. What about Hawthorn? What happened in Tassie there? Melbourne up by 96 and only won by 35 in the end.
9: Oh, look, that I watched that game. That was ridiculous. And what happened in the first half? It was like you just probably... Sammy Mitchell got in half time and said, all right, boys, all right, we missed the bus. We didn't turn up till half time. Let's just jump on it quickly, get a couple of cabs going and get to the ground, because it was horrid. 96 points up. And I don't know how to take it in one way that, you know, they had to fire and maybe Melbourne sit back. And that just shows you with the 6-6-6 now, everybody's talking about run-ons. What, they kicked 12 goals straight, Hawthorn, after that first half? That is incredible. And you've probably got to ask the mentality of the modern-day player at times of why it can't be, but maybe the rules are pushing now that, you know, if you've got the 6-6-6 and you've got a really good centre-bounce crew, if you get a dominance in there, you can kick it because it comes back. You get an easy goal because the ball's flowing quicker from it. I think we've had more goals scored at a centre-bounce clearances than in the history of the modern game in one way. So, yeah, look, I think the Hawks are still playing their part, but they need a few back now. The Wizards pretty important. And Melbourne, well, just keep plugging away.
1: Yep, they've been probably the biggest surprises of 2026 to this point, I would have thought. Tony, what are you hearing on the Carlton and Essendon coaching positions?
9: Not a lot. I'm really... It's an intriguing situation that Josh Frazier, you know, said he didn't want it. He wasn't ready for it. Over the last couple of weeks, he said he's learnt a lot. The footy manager we had on 3AW 2 weeks ago said he's still learning, so I don't know whether that was an endorsement, which I don't think it is. So they might go down the track. The Essendon one's really important. There's no way Nadeem Solomon's going to get the job. I watched that. We had that game on the weekend against St Kilda. They were just horrid. The development of that group in the last 3 years has been horrible. They had talent that we thought 3 years ago, and senior players. The merit situation is just backflipped. You know, Merritt played on the half-back flank for the first half yesterday, And I'm thinking, what are you trying to prove with this bloke? He's one of the best midfielders in the comp. If he's going to leave, play him in the reserves if you don't want to really play him where he should be playing.
1: Mm.
9: You know, to play him off halfback, they push him in the midfield in the second half. Yeah, if you're going to go, if you had to pick an Essendon person, I would go Hurd a mile ahead of Solomon any day, just because he would get him together. He's been seen as a god. And Solly was a great player, and he's a good bloke. But there's no way known he's seen like Hurd. Will they do the whole lot? I think they have to, and we'll work from there. But, yeah, the Fraser one is just incredible, what he's done to turn around. But you've got to remember, when you take over and you're not going to be seen as the senior coach, players know that the senior coach who was there before didn't see how, you know, you're not seeing the same light. So there's no pressure on the senior players in the last 6 weeks have just been playing with freedom. Cripps looked like he was gone. And now he's a new player again, you know. Their stats are way through the roof in all areas that they were down, you know, other than contested possession. And that means, yeah, you know, they were winning contests, but they weren't flowing. They weren't taking the game on the 45 handball, getting through the lines. But now they just do it naturally. So it was a good win, and it was good that I had that game too. And Richmond were pretty solid, really, but they've got a long way to go. But they're on the right curve, I think.
1: Yep, I think so too. Hey, Tony, just a quick one before I do let you go. In 2027, are we going to see the stand rule remain with the protected area, or are we going to see some changes to it? Because to me, it's my biggest frustration in watching footy in 2026. Last year, it was the insufficient intent. This year, it's the stand rule combined with the protected area.
9: It is a shocker. It's the one thing that drives everybody crazy. If you talk, and see, this is where the AFL, I don't know, and, you know, when Walshy went there, I thought, oh, this is, you know, this is what we want to change things around. But I don't know, they seem to be happy with it. It is just so, what it does, and this is the big thing, we want to try and make sure that we develop umpires and we get umpires into the game. This thing makes umpires look like idiots. Because you can have a bloke run from the back of the mark, run onto the mark, and you might have three players around, and they call stand, and they all look around and say, well, which one's standing? And one will go. Now, if that's the one who was supposed to stand, and that's in the umpire's mind without, because they don't call their names out now. They used to, but I don't think they're calling them out now. No one knows who can stand the mark sometimes. The margin of where that enforced area is just ridiculous. You know, I don't know how we're going to get over it. They've made a rod for their own back, but they're going to have to really stabilise it and make sure we know just no grey areas. It's got to be black and white. And the other thing, the penalty, I think the 50-metre penalty, you know, was brought in when the 15-metre penalty was in, sides were holding blokes up and they take 15 because it didn't hurt them. I think we're just, but now you get a 50 and you're outside 50, you can nearly kick a goal from the goal square. I'd make it 25. So if you're outside 50, you've got to kick a goal from 25, which still puts some mental pressure on you. I think it's a massive overkill of a penalty. And I would rather come back now. Every penalty we have for that sort of situation should be a 25-metre penalty. It is too big. It hurts you so much for the smallest. A player can move. Just not thinking, you know, about the stand rule, but a player can move 1 foot off the mark, and the umpire will give a 50-metre penalty. Yeah, to me, it just doesn't suit the occasion.
1: Yeah, it's ridiculous for mine. The footy continues on though. We've had some good games. That Thursday night clash was great. Fremantle GWS was a good game, and we've got a good one to look forward to on Thursday to kick us off for round 18. Freo in Sydney. Tony, great chatting to you today as always. Thanks so much for taking the time, and all the best to you.
9: All right, mate. Thank you.
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1: For those, well, maybe living under a rock, unfortunately the Socceroos are out. They are done and dusted. They went down to Egypt on penalties early on Saturday morning. The World Cup continues on though, and we had some great games earlier today. England managing to somehow overcome adversity and defeat Mexico in Azteca Stadium. Norway got the best of Brazil, and a more round of 16 games to come over the next couple of days. So joining me down the line to talk all about it is former Socceroos goalkeeper Jason Petkovic. Jason, good afternoon.
13: Good afternoon.
1: Thanks very much for jumping on again. Been great chatting to you about the FIFA World Cup. Unfortunately, we're not talking about a Socceroos win against Egypt. They went down on penalties. What did you think of the game?
13: Like I said to you before, I think Popovic has a very distinct style and he's very defensive and he's very diligent too. Like he wants people to follow his instructions, and if you don't follow those instructions, then he's going to put somebody in that does. And I suppose that is the reason why he's probably, made a few selections that probably people are sort of disagreeing. But this is what it's got him so far in his coaching career in terms of success. And that he has won the Asian Champions League and won a few premierships. So if he's successful in that right, then he seems to follow that system through and through. So, and that system is based on a very defensive system. So, it's all good when the other team's attacking and then you can expose them through fast, fast breaks and so forth. But if the other team's very much the same sort of thinking, then it becomes hard. It comes down to mistakes or it comes down to, moments of brilliance from individuals. So, and if that doesn't happen, then you're a bit stuck. So, in the end, that's what sort of happened. Look, in the end, you got to the penalty shootout, and if it wasn't for two penalties, if they scored those two penalties, then it could have been a different situation. So, in the end, you could say that the game plan worked, just the execution wasn't as well as he would have liked. So, it's like I said, I didn't expect any different from Popovic. I don't know what his style is like, so... I'm not surprised. Unfortunately, probably the result we didn't want, but nonetheless, it's still a good turnout.
1: Is it a case of Popovic having a really good game plan but not having the cattle to be able to execute it, or does Popper need to adapt a little bit more to the team that he does have on the pitch?
13: I think he needs to adapt to the team that he does have. There's got to be a balance there where it being overly defensive restricts your ability to score goals. So that's what he's got now. So he needs to risk a little bit to get a reward. So, and I know, like I said, some of the better teams where you've got the option to defend, sit back and let them try to break you down. But there's teams that play the exactly same style of football that Australia does. So that means you've got to find a solution to get past them. And if you don't have tactics that get past, and then obviously it becomes, like I said, a down to error or down to individual brilliance, and that doesn't happen all the time. You know, it can't happen every game when you're put in this situation. So really, you need to obviously find a solution with the players that you've got. So, look, Pop is a smart operator, and I'm sure he'll find a solution, but he needs time. The way he does things, he needs time. He needs to get the team drilled into the way he wants them to play, and that takes time. And, you know, at Clubland, you've got time, but in national team duties, you don't have time. You have the camp just before the World Cup, but apart from that, you have a week or two here or there, so it's hard to get players up to speed to the way you want them to play. So, but these are the problems he's faced with. So, yeah.
1: Who stood out to you from the Socceroos? Who do you think had the best World Cup?
13: Oh, look, I think Patrick Beach had a good World Cup, you know what I mean, considering he played all three games. Suter, another one. Penalty, you know, like I think I've mentioned to you before on the show, that he's probably the rock of that team. It's just a mountain of defensive effort. So, him, look, Lucas Harrington, he done well when he came on. Yeah, they're probably the two main ones. Like I said, probably just off space on defence. So obviously, the ones in defence are probably going to get the most sort of action. So, Ducati, he done well as well. So that was solid in defence. And who was the other central midfielder, defender? What is his name now? Nonetheless, defensive players were probably the main ones. Obviously, they were carrying the load. So. I think they were sort of the standout one.
1: Yeah, well, really good effort from the Socceroos, but now unfortunately just falling short to Egypt. So what needs to happen with Australian football for the Socceroos to compete with the top nations and legitimately compete for a World Cup? Because the last 20 years now, we've sort of stagnated.
13: Unfortunately, it's investment of money. I know a lot of the other nations, especially the Asian nations, are investing millions of dollars from home of football or a centre of excellence where, you know, if you look at all the other major sports, they have somewhere where they can focus and concentrate on and getting the best out of athletes and teams and so forth. So they have all the facilities there, so they're highly concentrated. You know, they don't leave no stone unturned. We don't have a home of football, central home of football, where we can do that. It's all based on, like I said, on whether it's in Sydney or Melbourne or whatever. It's just a mixed match of places and venues to get the job done, where if you had an actual home, and then your focus would be so much more. Everyone's there. Everyone knows you have to go there. So that, you know, investment in facilities, also investment in coaching. I know the likes of Japan are spending millions. They've got a 100-year plan. They've spent millions and millions of dollars on just coaching alone and investment in women's football. And as you know, Japanese are quite methodical in that way. They have a plan, they stick to it, you know, so they've been very good at it. They haven't done any better than we have, but nonetheless, it's all part of the process, and you go through a learning process with that as well. So things like that is probably the major things. Investment in facilities and investment in coaching would be the biggest one, you know, if you can have full-time coaches, it's not just at a national level, but you have it at state level, you know, across the board, full-time coaches, full-time goalkeeper coaches, full-time S&C guys, sports and conditioning guys, full-time physios, just constantly building these kids up from a young age and integrating them into school. Because I know in Europe, kids are in academies from a young age, but school is sort of integrated into this academy life where they go and train in the morning, then they go to school, and then they go back to training afterwards. So that sort of time on the ball and in around that sporting environment is just, you know, priceless. You know, it's hard to replicate in later years. But so yeah, investment and time, I suppose, is probably the major one to get things going.
1: here with Jason Petkovic, former Socceroo, talking the FIFA World Cup. So, yeah, it's been a fun FIFA World Cup, this one. Plenty of big talking points, some controversies as well. Spoke about this on the show last week in the fact that I was going to be tuning in quite heavily to watch Croatia and Portugal. And, yeah, it was a controversial finish. What did you think of the VAR decision?
13: This is where the VAR sort of loses me a little bit. I thought there was a legitimate goal, but, you know, based on the technicality, by the laws of the game, it's correct, but, you know, you look at, like, moments that have lasted time, like Maradona's hand of God, you know what I mean? Those sort of moments are sort of people will know for years to come. So, you know, you sort of lose that. And unfortunately, in trying to obviously be as correct as possible, you lose that sort of human element where decision-making plays a part in the outcome of the game. So it's, you know, disappointing for Croatia, but ultimately it will have won over the game, I suppose. So, yeah, it was a disappointing result for Croatia.
1: Yep, it was, but great game nonetheless. Now, what about Balogun's red card being overturned or his suspension being suspended? What do you make of this?
13: I personally don't like it. If you've got a red card, you've got a red card. This goes back to what I just said. You know, that's the referee's decision, so now you've got to live with it. The fact that, you know, you're stepping in and you're overturning referee's decisions, then what's the point of having a referee, you know? whether it was right or wrong, I think it was accidental. Probably could have got away with the yellow, but the decision was made. He decided red, and red was it. So that's up to the team to work out the next action. So, and this is what World Cup's all about. Yellow card, red card, you know, questionable goals. This is a tournament, you know? So you can't, I don't see the merit of changing a decision. And I think this point, and I think there might have been some influence there from political circles that probably affected that decision. But in the purest sense, I disagree with it. So it should have been left alone.
1: Yeah.
13: The decision was made, so be it. Live with it. So
1: The US might have pulled the Trump card over the red card.
13: I think so.
1: Yeah, they'll be in action tomorrow against Belgium. Portugal, Spain tomorrow. But, geez, we saw some good games of football earlier today. It started with Norway defeating Brazil 2-1. Erling Haaland, what a dominant force he is. Two late goals to seal it for Norway. Neymar finished off with a penalty, but it was never going to be enough. So Norway advanced to the quarterfinals. What did you think?
13: Oh, a wonderful game. Look, Brazil had their chances, but they didn't seem to have the intensity they needed to win the game. Now you get into knockout stages, you really got to be on your game. Otherwise, you know, these so-called smaller nations aren't still packed with world-class players like Haaland and there's a couple of others there, the goalkeeper. You know, so if given time and opportunity, they're going to punish you. And that's what happened. Brazil had their opportunities to score, but they didn't finish. And then when it came to defending, they were a little bit off the mark a bit, which gave Haaland too much time. And there you go, he finished you. So it's wonderful to see. It's wonderful to see these smaller nations sort of knocking off the bigger ones. This is the beauty of what I say is the beauty of the World Cup, the ability, the hope that a smaller nation can actually knock off these bigger nations, these so-called bigger nations. And it was great to see, disappointing to see Brazil go, but it was great to see that the likes of Norway were able to knock off the likes of Brazil.
1: Yep, the stars are really stepping up at this tournament, aren't they? Erling Haaland, certainly one of those. And, well, Harry Kane, Jude Bellingham, a couple of others. Big win for England today in Azteca. Just the third team to ever knock off Mexico there. They did it the hard way. They had a fair few things going against them, a red card. They were down to 10 men. They managed to find a way to win 3-2, the final score. One of the great games at this World Cup to this point. What did you think of the second match today? It probably topped the first one.
13: It did. I think it did. I think it was just amazing, the atmosphere, obviously the fact that Mexico's playing there, and so much support for them. It was just a great game. And look, if I can say anything about England, I was surprised that they managed to get the result, because in past tournaments, something's always gone against them and they seem to have failed. But this time they managed to get the result, and it's always an excuse, you know, referee, or there shouldn't have been send-off or something like that for the English. But nonetheless, they got the result, and some of the desperation I saw in that game, it was actually wonderful to see that some of these players, like the Kane back defending, which is not uncommon for them in club land as well, but nonetheless, that desperation was just amazing. And I think that's what got them through between, you know, the goalkeeper, Jordan Pickford, and the defence. I think, you know, that die-hard mentality really sort of stood out today, which is amazing to see going forward as well. If they can keep doing that, there's, you know, a big possibility that could go a long way in this tournament.
1: Yeah, Pickford, I mean, the way he was really positive in his goalkeeping, wasn't he, coming to the ball? And, thought he was a big factor as well in England's 3-2 win. So a couple of quarterfinals are set. France, Morocco, Norway will play England. More games to be determined over the next couple of days. At this stage in the tournament, Jason, who do you think goes on to win it?
13: I still think Spain's a good chance. That just seem to be getting the results easier than most teams. France is there as well, but I just think there's more cohesion in the Spanish team than there is in the French team. So, Spain's still my pick.
1: All right, well, they'll be in action tomorrow morning, 3 a.m. against Portugal. Jason, a pleasure chatting to you today. Thanks so much for taking the time, and enjoy the rest of the World Cup.
13: Thank you.
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0: Good round of waffle footy just gone by this past weekend. Plenty to get into over the next hour here on Waffle World. Thanks for your company tonight, Monday the 6th of July. Plenty of footy still left to be played, and it's such a tight competition. There are still plenty of question marks as to which way it will pan out. I'm Matt Grubelich. I'm your host tonight. I'll be here through to the next hour alongside award-winning journalist John Townsend and former West Perth president Brett Rapponi. They'll join me in just a second. But don't forget, you can have your say tonight. 9418 7700 is the number to ring, or you can text through to 0429 913 913. Already a few messages piling in, so we'll get to those across the course of the show today. Didn't get a chance to last week, so we'll make sure we'll get to them in due course. And Connell Lynch, our special guest tonight from West Perth. All right, boys, welcome in. Good evening.
1: G'day. Matt.
0: Brett. Townie again.
1: How are you going?
0: 2 weeks in a row. What are you researching now?
1: There's a bit of news around, so there's a bit, including a bit of waffle news. So you know, things have just... It's what happens. You come on air and then someone immediately goes, oh, that's right, the show's on again. I've got something I need to pass on. And so as soon as the music starts, the A-team music, which we haven't run for a couple of weeks, probably should get it back out there, the phone starts going off because people remember, geez, I should pass on a bit of information that might be of interest to the people who follow the waffle.
2: Good afternoon, John. Good afternoon, Matt. And good afternoon to our listeners. I'm intrigued. How many contacts would you have who like to make contact with you and let you know about what's happening with a club or an opposition club?
1: I think the record for a Saturday morning show was about 38 texts, I think, with bits and pieces. So, yeah, no, waffle shows haven't quite hit the same level, but you often get a few.
2: Do you get coaches contacting?
1: Oh, yeah, absolutely, because they know more. One, they know more than anyone else, and two, they want the world to know a lot about what's going on at other clubs.
2: How much, we could do a show just on this. You'd have to do a few phone calls and a fact check, though, because I think some coaches put a bit out there.
1: Oh, no, no, and there's those who are slightly more credible than others, and there are things there that pop up and you go, well, one, it's of no interest other than one person, or two, it's, you know, maybe a bit questionable, but I don't make as many phone calls as I used. Once upon a time in a different world, Brett, when I was getting paid full-time to find out what was going on, it was all day, every day, and it was a lot of fun, and going to tribunals and going to training sessions and whatever, that world's changed a little bit, but the phone still rings occasionally.
2: Well, what a big weekend of football. Peel have now won 8 straight. I've got some stats on them a little bit later on. All clubs, I had a look at Reserves League and Colts, and all clubs have teams in the top 5 at this point of the season as we head into the finals. So that's a good thing for clubs like Swan Districts, West Perth and East Fremantle. Most clubs actually have, all clubs except Swan Districts have 2 sides in the finals at this point of the year.
1: West Coast?
0: Brett doesn't count West Coast as a waffle club.
2: I don't count West Coast.
1: Right, okay. So all the waffle clubs have a team in the finals, you said.
2: Yeah, well, I just don't count them.
1: Fair enough. Okay.
2: I was very impressed with Peel. Joe, I know they got over the line with the last kick of the day, but still, it's 8 in a row. They've got East Fremantle, Subiaco and Swan Districts. I think they're going to win 2 of those, and there'd be probably every chance to win 3 in a row.
0: Yeah, well done to Aidan Riddle. Great mark that he took and goal after the siren to hold his nerve and get the win for Peel Thunder. A little more of an even contest, though, with, what was it, 12, I think, Fremantle-listed players in the end. Might have been 13.
1: 13 and a couple in the reserves.
0: Yeah, so a little bit more of an even contest, as you probably saw, without the 14 or 15.
1: I think Clermont would be regretting a few decisions they made in the last 10 minutes. Bailey Banfield argued with the umpire, gave away a 50, led to a goal. Ball taken over the line for a force behind, penalised from outside the 9 metres. So free kick next to the goalpost, another goal. And then the mark at the end for Riddle was fantastic. I mean, great moment for him. But I think Clermont would be thinking, we're not far off. Mm. We made a few blues. We need to get a bit better in decision making, and their last quarter wasn't fantastic. But they are not far off the pace, I think, and probably just, it's funny, you'd lose a game and you wonder if you're going backwards. It probably settled a few nerves that they were right in the game, had the better of it. We're ahead when the siren went, so you can't ask for much more than that.
2: East Perth, once again, didn't disappoint, did they? Didn't disappoint their fans. That's a terrific victory over the weekend and catapults them back into premiership calculations, dare I say, on the back of a victory like that.
0: Huge win, especially with how Perth were travelling and just the talent that they have in that side. East Perth, we know some of their guns are out at the moment in Namajuri and Brayshaw and Wright, but they still managed to find a way to win and win convincingly. So you're absolutely right, Brett. I'm sure Corey Watts will be a very happy man on Wednesday night with how that panned out for the Royals.
1: Well, I think East Perth won every quarter, so four-quarter effort. One with a few lesser lights actually having a say. Tyler Lindbergh, who's we've been on his case for a couple of years now, looked very good. Surprised he didn't play in the grand final last year and played well in won a reserves grand final, which probably doesn't really count for much in the when your team's playing in a league grand final an hour or two later. But he came in and did a good job. And when those players do come back, and according to Ross McQueen, if they play finals, Brayshaw and Amajuri should be available. Whether how well they'll be going is another matter, of course, but just a little bit of seniority perhaps to come back in. So there's plenty of light at the end of the tunnel for the Royals.
2: Just on the Royals too, they've been crafty. Zach Rakos left the club at the end of last season, went and played country football. I know on the Waffle website it said he was away on personal leave, but he was playing country football, and I don't think he was intending to come back to Waffle football this year, but they've got him back, and he had a strong... It was his second game on the weekend. He came into the side last week as an emergency, played again this week and laid 9 tackles, and he's a very good Waffle player. Some people might say a depth player, and probably doesn't have the profile, John, that some of the other some of the others have at East Perth in the midfield, but turns out to begin to be an astute recruiting move by the people at East Perth.
1: Well, he's a versatile player because he can play back, forward or middle. Played wing. He's played foot. He kicked a couple of goals in a game I covered last year early, and he's played back when he's needed to. So good size, good pace, good skill. Fits in nicely. I think he's another West Perth player, isn't he?
2: Unfortunately.
1: Yeah. What's going
2: left
1: on at West Perth?
2: I don't know, we'll ask Connell Lynch later on. I saw a pretty average game of football on the weekend, but the Falcons will rebuild and reload, as will Swan Districts. Interestingly, up at West Perth on the weekend, John, we had Jared Neesham as a guest speaker at West
1: Almost
2: Perth.
1: Almost your coach at one point, wasn't he, Brett?
2: Almost the coach at one point. Unfortunately, we got Bruce Monteith, and the Tigers got Jared Neesham, and I don't think he regrets it. There was a couple of things I took out of the conversation with Jared Neesham. Of course, it's NAIDOC round, and he has a great affinity with the Clontarf Foundation, actually starting it, being the founding CEO. But he spoke very highly of Winston Abraham. I went through a number of Indigenous players that he coached and played with and against, and he touched on Durke and Keith and Phil Narkle. But Winston Abraham was the one who really struck a chord with him. He's very impressed with him. And Derek Kickett, who shifted from West Perth, had a fallout with John Wynne, unfortunately, went over to Claremont. And had a burst in 1987. Thought it was one of the best individual seasons he'd ever seen from a player.
1: Well, did you ask Jared where Derek Kickett came in the Claremont Ferrison best that season?
2: Well, I didn't.
1: For the best individual season in the history of football?
2: Well, I know he was six, but I don't carry that information around at the top of my head. But the other one, I love going to Waffle football clubs, and it was great to see Mick Ray, John Gavranich, David Palm, John Walsfold, Mark Washfold, to name a few. But Mick Ray, now you would know this, John. Mick Ray, I grew up watching as a kid. Stinger Ray, I always thought he was brilliant in the wet. Seen him play his best football in the wet. Still looks exactly the same. Looks like he's the lead singer of ELO, Jeff Lynne. He kicked 483 goals in 142 games, and he won 2 Bernie Naylor medals. And like all good footballers, John, all proud footballers, all distinguished footballers, he kicked 100 goals, I think, in 1985, you might be able to tell me. But he knew he needed 4 goals in the last game of the year, and he knew at the 19-minute mark of the last quarter he needed 1 more goal to get his 100th. At the 20-minute mark, he got it, and he won a Bernie Naylor medal.
1: Yeah. He started at West Perth, didn't he?
2: Started at West Perth.
1: Yeah, and what happened there? Another player who left and...
2: Yeah, fell out with a coach. Another one fell out with Graham Campbell. But Graham Campbell's a premiership-winning coach, so we won't...
1: He was great in the goal square. He was great, used his body, very strong, Not really off the mark a lot or in the air, but it was body on body, very, very good positioning and craft. And I recall him a lot as a, watching as a young bloke, him seeming to take a mark in the goal square every quarter. Yeah. Now, probably wasn't, but that's what he seemed to be his great strength.
0: Yeah, 1985 was the year that he kicked 100. We were at Fremantle Oval for our call of the day on Sport FM. The reigning premier is hanging on to win by a point after being down by, after being up by 41 at three-quarter time. It was a bizarre finish to the game. And to be honest with you, boys, I'm still trying to wrap my head around it and make sense of it all. Because it just, I don't understand how South's allowed that to happen in the last quarter.
1: Well, I saw them the previous week against Perth, and they were ahead of the game at half time and got smashed in the third quarter. So, looks like similar sort of things happened later in the game, and they had a bigger buffer, so they got over the line. I was intrigued by just going on the stats. Hamish Free barely rucked in the last quarter, and Riley Colborne did all the work. Was he injured or what was going on there?
0: Well, I'm of the belief that he is just being managed at this point, Hamish Free. If that was a tactical move by Craig White and his coaching staff to go with Colborne over Free in the final quarter, I think it was a mistake, personally.
1: Well, that can't be right. Surely not.
0: Well, Colborne is a great tap ruckman.
1: He's athletic.
0: He is very athletic. He has a great leap. So I think they might have been blinded by that because he did win some clearances. But what he did, Colborne, with his ruck work, is opened up the game and gave Subiaco a chance with the ball continuing to move. Whereas Hamish Free is the type of ruckman with his ruck work that can keep it in tight and just kill the game with repeat stoppage after repeat stoppage and just wrestle that momentum back for South Fremantle after Subi had kicked three or four. What happened was South conceded the last seven goals to Subi of the game.
1: Yeah, so game awareness and smarts too.
2: What's to say about Subiaco though? Last week, John, you raised the point that Subi have lost three games by under a goal. Now they've lost four games by under a goal. And
1: 10 points in their four losses.
2: Well, I look at the ladder and think, gee, they could be top of the ladder if things had gone their way.
1: You just remember about your uncle and your auntie as well, though, Brett.
0: All right, plenty of messages coming through, so we'll get to those. But up next, Connell Lynch is going to join the show from West Perth.
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Welcome back to Waffle World on 91.3 Sport FM. Great to have your company tonight following round 13. I'm Matt Grubelich alongside John Townsend and Brett Rapone. Plenty of messages to get to, which we will do after our next guest joins us. Connell Lynch is set to join the show from West Perth. Brett, savour this moment. Oh, no. And it hasn't worked. Let's have it. Take two.

0: Lynch joins us here on Waffle World tonight. G'day, Connor. Welcome to the program.
1: Thanks, boys. Thanks for having me on. That's a good start to the show, isn't it?
0: Well, hopefully it's not an omen for what is to come for the rest of the season for you guys. It's been a tough start. Where are you at as a club right now, and do you feel you'll be able to turn the corner in the back half of the season?
1: Yeah, definitely. I think, obviously, we're not where we would like to be, and, we always wish that we're winning more games and everything like that, but, definitely we want to make sure that we're finishing the year off well, and it's a bit of pride, isn't it, to not just fold over. And I think definitely here at West Perth, we've always built a culture that no matter how the season's going or how games are going, that you stay competitive and you give it your all to the end. So that'll be definitely how we're attacking the end of the season. And obviously, most people talk about the one side and how they're going, but we've got a two side that sit second on the ladder and push the top of the table Swans on the weekend, pretty much to the last minute, and probably could have had an opportunity to win it. So we've got one half of the group that's doing really well, and I think people are quick to forget about that and how they're going.
2: Yeah. What did you do in the East Perth game on WA Day that you won that you haven't been doing before or since this season?
1: I think everyone was just on the same page, and there was a bit of desperation to get the win. And obviously the WA Day game's a big fixture for both teams, and not to say that we built ourselves up more for that game than any other game, but yeah, it just felt that we were all connected. We did things that we needed to do for the team, and everyone was on the same page, and it all came together.
3: Connell, it's Brett. Welcome to the show. The last couple of weeks, you really seem to have warmed to the task. Bevan's been out, and West missed on the weekend, and your role alternates a little bit between half forward and wing, but I thought the last couple of weeks have been really strong for yourself. The injection of...
1: Definitely. I think when players come out, you try cover a bit of them, and obviously Westy and Bevan are two fantastic players and difficult to replace at times, but as a senior player, that's part of my role to help the group and cover a few of those things. And I think my whole career I've always played a few different roles, and I've always been happy doing that because that's what I guess has kept me in the side for length of time and everything like that. So I think the biggest thing with that is just having a good attitude towards how the game changes, and if you need to play a different position because personnel change or things happen, then that's the biggest thing to have, and I think I do that quite well. So I guess personally enjoying my footy at the moment and doing my best to try help the side and young boys come.

0: coming through. So it's good to see that it's showing in terms of impact and everything, and hopefully I can carry it on for the rest of the year.
1: Keitel started in the midfield, then played predominantly down back. But that opened up an opportunity for young Lockie Carpenter to go forward, and I thought he did a good job forward in tandem with Riley Sprigg. When did you guys know about it, and what was your assessment of that switch?
0: TK starting in the middle was something that we'd planned during the week, so we all knew about that. And TK being the player he is, he's someone that opposition teams definitely look at and try and stop. So if we can create something and use him wherever we need to get a mismatch or something, then we'll definitely try that. And I think the change came at half time. Obviously, we weren't going as well as what we wanted, and the second quarter from Swans was very good, and we felt like we needed a change, so the coaches decided to do a flip of the magnets, and it kind of worked out really well. He got a free kick within the first 30 seconds, and that was his first goal, so everyone got around him. And something that was quite funny with, obviously, the swap with TK, me and him were running off after we just celebrated, and he turned to me and laughed and said, "I've been playing there for that long and I never get those free kicks." So he was a bit frustrated with that, but also very happy for his first goal.
2: One player I've been pretty impressed with, Connell, is Zane Robus, who's been around for a couple of years now and mature age. He's 24, I think, but looks to be a really sharp kick. He's got depth in his kicking. He's a bit, you know, Meadows and Moulton and a few other players that you've had in recent times have been outstanding, and he's followed that trend. What can you tell us about him, and what's Zane Robus offering to West Perth?
0: Yeah, definitely. He's been around for a couple of years now, and he's always played up forward. So we, at the start of pre-season this year, they moved him down back, and probably at the start, he was probably thinking, what's going on? This is not what I'm used to and everything like that. But I think, yeah, definitely as the season's gone on, he's really shown that he's capable of playing down there and has the talent to be one of our best defenders and also give us offence off that half-back line. A bit about him, he's very quiet by nature, but he's actually one of the funniest players in the team, I'd say. So once you get to know him and get a bit of time with him, he's a really good fella. And, his skills are sharp, and if we can keep getting games into him and build his confidence, then he's only going to help us in the long run.
3: Talk to us a bit about your preparation as an individual and then as a team. You mentioned something before that on the WA Day derby against East Perth, the team felt really connected. So is there something that you guys can do to try and emulate what you did on that day? But talk firstly to your individual preparation.
0: I guess my prep now is it's probably a little bit more casual than what it used to be. I think when you first come in to senior program, you want to make sure you're doing everything right. You worry about what you're doing the night before, what you're eating.
3: Connell, I'll just stop you there for one moment. We'll just see if we can get this line working a little bit because you're sounding a little bit fuzzy right now. If you could move maybe to the left or to the right, we'll see if we can just get that sorted.
0: No worries. I'm up at Joondalup, boys, so it's a fair way away from you.
3: give us a little testing 1-2.
0: Testing 1-2, how's that going?
3: Not great. Well, we might just clear a quick break, if you're okay, just to hang on hold with us for a couple of minutes, and we'll just try and get a better line.
0: Yeah, not a problem.
3: All right, perfect. Connell Lynch, he's going to stick around. We'll clear a very quick break, and we'll come back with more of Connell on the other side. Welcome back to Waffle World. Connell Lynch still with us. Connell, welcome back to the show. And you were halfway through discussing your preparation and the teams.
0: Yeah, so I guess personally, mine's quite casual now that I've been a few years in the seniors. I think you learn to not overthink and relax a bit before the game. So, I make sure that I still do all the right things and tick that box. But I'm also not too concerned if things adjust or change throughout the morning of the game or the night before or anything like that. So I just make sure when we run out onto the field that I'm switched on and ready to go. So that's me personally. And for the team, I guess everyone's individual things left up to themselves. What we do for warm-up and meetings and stuff, we keep it structured and routined every week. So there's no change there. And boys obviously are aware of that and can do their little things. Like some boys like getting massages or strapped really early, warming up a bit more. I was like listening to music or whatever they do. So, and yeah, I guess what we did against East Perth, we definitely looked at it, but there wasn't anything too crazy or much of a change compared to other weeks. I guess it probably sums up how our year's gone, where we've been good at times, and then our worst probably has been a big difference between that. So I guess it's trying to bridge that gap in the second half of this season, and hopefully we can get a few more wins.
3: What music do you go to? Because I've heard everything from classical to heavy metal in players' preparation. What's your go-to?
0: I actually really enjoy what the boys put on, so it's a mix of everything. I think there's three or four of them that have the aux cord, so I'm happy to listen to whatever they are. It doesn't really faze me too much.
3: Now, tell us a bit about your partnership as well with Connor West and, a bit of a coffee shop going on.
0: Yeah, we had an opportunity. It's coming up a year and a half now since the opportunity came into fruition and we got that going. So, we had an opportunity at, with Corey Green, who used to be the ex-S&C coach with us here at West Perth, and he has a gym in Wangara. Called Athletic Institute, and they created a recovery centre next door. So him and a mutual friend that we have with Connor Smith got that running, and they had a space at the front to set up a coffee shop, and Connor and myself thought, why not give it a go? And it's gone 10 months now, but a year and a half in terms of when we first talked about it, got it going and everything. So it's going well at the moment. There's always things that we need to be on top of, and ordering or making sure things are working smoothly. So it's almost a full-time gig, and it's been a challenge, but also found very exciting for the both of us. And if anyone's ever in Wangara, definitely pop past. It's called Outer Rhythm Coffee. A little plug there, so a bit of free marketing. Thanks for asking, boys. it's a good thing to have that takes your mind off footy as well, and gives you a bit of purpose outside of the football club and everything. So, it's going well at the moment.
3: Outer Rhythm Coffee. So on Instagram, we can find you?
0: Yeah, definitely.
3: All right, easy. Perfect. Go check it out. All right, so a bye coming up this week before you'll take on Subiaco in the week to follow. What happens in this little period off for you?
0: Not too much. I guess it's just a bit of a refresh with the body and reset from the club. I think we have a normal schedule during the week, and then we've got the weekend off, so gives all the boys a chance to get away and everything. But we're still required to tick a few boxes, which is fine. Not sure what I've got planned for the weekend. It's still too many days ahead. So, but not going away or anything like that. I'll stay in Perth and, just enjoy the break and refresh for the last six games of the year.
1: Connell, you've played 114 games. You're 28 years of age. Hopefully there's a bit left in the tank. Yep. But there's some new young guys coming through. In fact, there's quite a lot of young guys, and I think the future is bright for the Falcons. And two of those players I'd just like you to make comment on is Matt Galchett, who had seven inside 50s on the weekend, and he's a tough body. He's had to play a lot of reserves football. And the other one who missed on the weekend, but I think he's had a strong season when available, and that's Aidan Nelson.
0: Yeah, definitely. Both of them have played their trade in the twos and have now come up to the seniors. Aidan Nelson's actually broke his finger, so I'm not sure exactly where he's at or how long that might be. Matty Gallagher as well, he's a really good young kid, and he's worked hard on obviously getting himself fit and as a midfielder, building your body up so you're strong to work with the bigger bodies at league level and everything. Both of those, I think, definitely will play a lot of games of footy here, and the more games they play, they only get better and better from there. I guess with the year that we're having, there's definitely opportunities for young boys to come in, and I think that's shown what's happened this year. And we had another three debutants on the weekend in Luke Michael, Zach Sprigg and Ryan Gallen, and all three of them showed that they're capable at that level. And, I think the more games that we can play or they can play, then it's only going to help them and the club and the group to be better in the future. So, I think the future is bright, and as long as the boys keep doing the right thing and working on their game, I'm sure it will turn around quickly and they'll be hopefully all playing 100 games of league football.
3: Connell, great chatting today. Thanks a bunch for taking the time with us on Waffle World. All the best to you and to the team for the remainder of the year.
0: No worries, boys. Thanks for getting me out of training, and we'll speak soon.
3: Connell Lynch here on Waffle World tonight. A big thanks to him for joining the show. Let's clear a quick break. We'll come back with all of the games from round 13 and all of the big news, so stay tuned.
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0: Welcome back to Waffle World. Plenty to get into. Matt Grubelich, John Townsend, Brett Rapponi here with you. We've been flooded with messages, so we're going to get to those in just a sec. But a bit of news going on. And Townie,
1: there is a bit of news, and something's just caught my eye. So yeah. That's the biggest news. East Fremantle, according to the West, have played 12 games. They've won 6 and they've lost 7. They played a game that no one noticed. I know they're using AI to determine their crowds. Maybe they're using AI to play as well.
2: Didn't I? I heard there's a football club in the Waffle who's using AI and drones.
1: You know how they do it? So they get the drone to take a photo, then they put the photo through AI, and that extrapolates to a forecast crowd figure, and they balance it up against the takings at Carnaby's Cockatoo
2: it's East
1: Cafe,
2: Fremantle, is it?
1: And then they divide that by $17, because yeah, 17 is about the per head spend, and according to my sources, they were within about 4% of each other. The AI, the drone photos and the AI, and then the Carnaby's equation. So anyway, they're the best followed team in the Waffle at the moment.
0: They might have had it
1: 2,500 a game.
0: They might have had a few extra numbers if they brought it to Laughlin on Friday night.
1: 104 people there. Good crowd, wasn't it? Anyway, that's there is a bit of West Coast news.
2: Yeah.
1: One of their assistant coaches has had a suspension of 5 weeks for his behaviour in the Swan District's coach's box some weeks ago, but the 5-week suspension has been suspended. So basically he doesn't have to. He's not going to do any time. So that's one thing that's come out. The other thing too is a management... the WA Footy Commission management has sent a board paper to the Footy Commission board today to recommend that the Waffle Grand Final will be played on Sunday, September the 20th, as a day game. No surprise, we've been over that all year. With Freo flying, you can't have a Saturday night game because that potentially clashes with an AFL preliminary final. So no decision has been made, but the board paper has gone to the Footy Commission with a recommendation of a reverting to a Sunday day grand final. So that may be announced this week or perhaps next week, I would have thought.
2: Just on that, hypothetically, Peel make the Waffle grand final and Fremantle get through to an AFL grand final. That would mean just a 6-day break between the Waffle and the AFL. It would be very interesting, John. What would you expect player availability?
1: Well, it's quite possible that they'll try to play 18 in the grand final if it suits their case of winning their first AFL premiership. And you can understand that makes a lot of sense.
2: I thought it might go back the other way. They might...
1: Well, it depends on what they want. Do they want them playing, or do they... We don't know, do we? We don't know the circumstances. If they finish on top of the ladder, get a bye in the first week, win the second semi... Mm. They may go through and be happy. If they have to win their way, you know, fight their way through, might change their circumstances. We don't know, but I have no question. I have no doubt that if Peel asked to play an unlimited number of players in the grand final to suit Fremantle's prospects in an AFL grand final, that request will be exceeded by the Footy Commission.
2: I would agree.
1: That's the one thing that you can guarantee.
2: Yep.
1: What they want, they will get.
2: Yeah. Any suspensions?
1: Oh, yeah, there are.
2: Out of the weekend?
1: So, Max Thomas. I think it was Max Thomas, a debutant.
2: He was on debut with the Bulldogs.
1: 1 week in, 1 week out. So he's been done for rough conduct.
2: Right.
1: Who was he playing? Max Thomas.
2: On debut.
1: Against an opponent. We don't know who the opponent was.
0: Yeah, we do.
1: Do we?
0: Yep.
1: Who was it?
0: Son of coach?
1: Taj
0: Schofield.
1: They didn't report that.
2: So Thomas has got a bit of mongrel about him.
1: Yeah, well.
0: I feel for
1: rough
0: the kid.
1: Conduct.
0: I feel for the
1: tackle
0: kid.
1: Tackle or bump?
0: A tackle. Dangerous tackle. Yeah,
1: right,
0: yeah, yeah. Sling down. I feel for the kid because he was just trying to really establish himself in the game. And I think, you know, applying a strong tackle probably does that. So Jacob brought this to my attention, actually, that South Fremantle are a little unhappy with Subiaco because the Lions put in the notice of investigation without telling anyone from South Fremantle.
1: So they're not obliged to tell them.
0: Yeah, but it's common courtesy.
2: Well, we're here. Yeah, we're paying for sheep stations, I might say.
1: Yeah. It's changed a bit. I mean, Swans, when the Malachi Champion matter went up for the snot rag, that came from Swan District putting in an NI. First time they've ever done it. So it's changed a bit. There's no honour amongst thieves anymore. And clubs are going to do it. If something happens, they'll put it in, and I'm not sure that you're obliged to tell them, but I would think that the footy managers mostly have a good relationship, but it's like everything in the game. There's rivalry, and some people don't get on as well with others. And there's a bit of history. Anyway.
0: Anyone else?
1: There's a few others. So Callum Copeland, debutant, I think, wouldn't he, for South Fremantle?
0: One or two debutants. Yeah. Thomas and Copeland both been reported.
1: Yeah. Contact with an umpire, reprimand. Daniel Gathercole, contact with an umpire, reprimand. Bailey Banfield, contact with that's Bailey Banfield the older, plays for Peel, used to play for Claremont. He inspired the name of the younger Bailey Banfield, actually, when the parents met. Reprimand. And Brandon Parfitt, reprimand. Four reprimands and a debutant getting a week.
0: Well, there you have it. Any other
1: doesn't
0: news
1: really change much to from week to week, does it? No, no. Well, so we know that East Fremantle have won 6 and lost 7 in their 12-game season. So they're going along better than we anticipated.
0: All right. Let's get to some listener questions and statements off the text line, because we've got a fair few. We didn't get to any last week. All right. Well, heavy one off the top here. The Waffle is nearing extinction. Demographics, visibility, and AFL dominance dictate it. What remedies exist? Can Waffle clubs reclaim autonomy, rebuild community identity, and demand transparency from WA football? 6 years since the inquiry, why do any recommended WA football reforms remain unresolved?
1: Well, the short answer to the specific things is no. They can't demand answers. They are in a position where they have very little power. Unfortunately, that is the reality of where WA football's at the moment, and we've seen plenty of examples this year in particular of occasions where the Waffle clubs have been treated as the poor cousin. However, I'm not sure what they can do about it. We know that the resources in footy come from the AFL clubs in particular. So the AFL is the second biggest funder of WA football after the WA government. So what the AFL wants, pretty much the AFL gets. What the government wants, they are pretty much going to get. And the Waffle clubs are going to come a long third behind that. So I'm not sure it's at the point of extinction, but it's certainly in a pretty bad way. When 104 people turn up to a game on Friday night, which did nothing for West Coast's brand and standing in the football community, that tells you that perhaps it's time for a look. I'd like to see the major media, and I think we're a pretty committed Waffle media assessor and observer. You wouldn't mind seeing the major media actually asking some questions about what is going on. How can the most successful sporting club in Western Australia get 100 people to one of their games? It is just untenable. But is it at extinction level? Not quite, but it's certainly in trouble.
2: Look, I certainly don't think it's at extinction level. I think streaming on TV has had a significant effect on attendances. People.
0: Can I ask you this, just to jump in there? Sorry, Brett. And I'll let you finish your point. But is the AFL on TV? Can we watch it on TV?
2: Yes.
0: So why do they still get people through the gates?
2: Well, it's the place to be, isn't it? It's the highest brand of football, best quality football, best athletes in the country. It's tribal. And I must say the AFL do a terrific job of promoting, and sometimes it's self-promotion. And that's my next point I was leading to. I take a different tact. And, John, you're in the media, and at one time I was an administrator of a club. I think clubs have to work harder to give a story these days to a journalist. And whether that's print or electronic, and we can be critical of the West Australian, the local rag, but they're not looking for our stories. But I think it's up to clubs to make a few phone calls. And there are stories to be had. Keegan Knott's story on the weekend is a good story. 150 games at West Perth, didn't quite make it at Claremont. There are stories around the competition, and some clubs do it better than others. But I think if Waffle clubs themselves internally start to doubt the very competition, I think it's time those administrators and those people move on and new people come in. Because if the clubs aren't working hard on it and self-promoting, then we're doomed, because it's not going to happen on its own.
1: Well, here's one for you. On Saturday, Aaron Black played his 299th game for West Perth. His next game for West Perth is his 300th, triple century, could be the last player in Waffle history to play 300. Apart from this show, there hasn't been a word said about it. There has been no word of anticipation that that's going to happen. I know your club has been weighing up how to manage it, and they're going to handle it in a different way. So they're not going to recognise his 300th game this week, and the Football Commission, the overseer of football in this state, is not going to recognise a champion player's 300th game in a week and a half's time. I think that's an indictment of all parties involved.
2: Correct.
1: And an indication of an absolute failure to promote something that is the easiest promoted issue in the game.
2: I 100% agree with you. Look, I think West Perth could do a lot better than that. That is a significant milestone coming up. And I didn't even know that Keegan Knott was 150 games until I walked into the lunch and his partner and family were at lunch. And that's reflective of the football club themselves.
0: Simon of the Waffle and Laugh Lane off the text line. John is in agreement with what you had to say on Saturday morning about West Coast giving back all of their home games.
1: Yeah, well, their average home crowd is 340. Their average away crowd is about 1,800. About 1,400. So there's a clear difference of 1,100 people per game going to West Coast away rather than at home. Put them all at home at away games and you'll get 10,000 more people through the footy.
2: I think just on the AFL, I was very intrigued in that particular fixture, the East Fremantle West Coast one, given that West Coast were playing at exactly the same time just across town, how the reserve players would front up, what their attitude would be like. And it just shows probably now how professional and elite the AFL competition is, because not only did they front up, they had a strong second half and
1: dominated
2: East Fremantle.
1: Well, there's a bit of competition within this, because the higher side is actually not going as badly as they were, and there's competition for position. So players who are getting paid to perform have to perform.
0: Mm. Yep, and they showed that on Friday night. Brett, this one's for you from Wes in Perth. What can you tell me about former West Perth Colts player Cody Connell, who just appeared on Subi's player list?
2: Well, I wish I could tell you something about it. I don't know at all. Sorry about that. I'll see if I can find out during the week.
0: Okay. Stazza was the player who unselfishly fed Mick Ray his 100th goal in 85 when he could have booted it himself.
1: From Swanee Dog.
2: Another West Perth person who fell out of West Perth Footy Club and ended up at big South Fremantle first and then fellow Brownie to
1: Good
2: Perth.
1: Good player, Stazza.
0: Adam from Belia, upset that his train ride down to Mandra on Saturday couldn't result in a win. Devastating losing a close one. Need to do better against South Freo at home.
1: Needs to wave his flag a bit more vigorously, Adam.
0: Well done to the girls yesterday, he says. And he also gives a prediction for the grand final. Peel Thunder versus South Fremantle.
1: Well, okay.
2: Who's that from? Adam.
1: Adam.
2: He's a Claremont
1: absolutely
2: man.
1: Feral. He was Feral Swans. He's now Feral Claremont.
2: If we got Wayno on the show, he'd tell us that it's Claremont, not South Fremantle. Just on our Peel Thunder, I said they've won 8 in a row. I was looking at their points against. They're averaging 55 points against for the season. Last year's Premier, who only lost one game, the Bulldogs, were averaging 52 against. Mm. And in 2024, when Peel won, they're averaging 60 against. So they're right on the money. Yep. They are pushing hard and they are firmly flag favourites.
0: That they are. We've got one game to get to before we get to Peel Thunder, though. It was that Friday night clash that we've touched on. West Coast defeating East Fremantle 18-11-119 to 12-8-80. Finn McRae, 30 touches. Clay Hall up there. Harry Schoenberg had 28 and kicked a couple. Harvey Johnston, 20 touches and kicked 3 goals. Jameson kicked 4. Champion kicked 3. Decent effort from the Sharks. Eardley, Joyce, Harry Marsh, Jack Cleaver, the usual suspects in their leading possession getters, but not enough after they did lead at halftime, but West Coast ran home strongly.
1: Yeah, they were up by 7 goals, I think, weren't they? Was it 9 goals to 2 at one point? East Fremantle, they got the early running and then they got overrun. This is a dangerous West Coast side. They've got players there who are senior footballers. You know, Finn McRae and Matt Owies have played numerous AFL games, probably not in their, well, clearly not in their best 23, might not be in their best 28 or 30 at West Coast. So they've come back and provided depth. So they're going to be very competitive. And if they make finals, that's going to be a big issue for WA footy. And for East Fremantle, you know, they just need to get some talent in. They picked up Smart this year. John Marsh has done a good job going back after playing forward in recent years. They just need to find some quality to keep building. And, I mean, Bill Monaghan's got a history of building sides when they're going badly, so I have no doubt that they'll return to form, but might take them a year or so.
0: Well done, Luke Stranatica, playing his 100th, but he got injured in the game, and Flynn was able to really get on top in the ruck there as well, Matt Flynn. So the Eagles, yeah, they would be one of the seven contenders in your eyes, Brett, for a top five finish, wouldn't they?
2: Absolutely. They've got Perth is their next fixture, and Perth get a real opportunity to stamp themselves now as a top five and legitimate premiership threat.
1: They're dangerous too. They've kicked 1,016 points, only a goal under what Peel have kicked. So when they get the ball forward, they are dangerous. Mm. So they've bled a bit in the back line, but if they can get the ball forward and with a fit AFL list, that's going to happen more and more.
0: Well, let's go to our next game. No complacency for Aiden Riddle after signing a 2-year contract extension with the Fremantle Dockers. He proved why that extension was worth it, taking a mark, beautiful mark, as well over Alex Pearce just before the siren, and he kicked the goal after it sounded to win the game for Peel by 3 points, 8-11-59 to 8-8-56. Tanny, you mentioned it before, Claremont, a bit of an error-riddled finish to that game.
1: Yeah, Peel came home pretty strongly and they put them under pressure, and that's what happens in finals games as well, so there's a bit of a lesson there. I thought Peel's best players were their backline players. Hugh Davies played one of his best games. He can't be far off playing for the Dockers. 87 ratings points in the last quarter from 11 disposals at 100% efficiency, 6 spoils, and 3 marks and 3 tackles. So that was outstanding. I think Jaron Carr maybe played his best game. Bailey Banfield was in great form as well. And Adam Swade, who's been in and out of the side a bit as a newcomer, first-year player at Freo, was strong in the last quarter and kicked a goal from, from the deliberate force behind. Claremont, a lot of things Claremont did right, but including 30 more contested possessions than Peel and 10 more tackles. So they were clearly doing a lot around the footy, but Peel, 30 more marks and 92 more uncontested possessions. They had control of the footy, particularly in the last quarter, and they deserved the win. They look a pretty awesome side.
2: Manera and Rogers are still missing. What's the verdict on those two?
1: I think Rogers was pretty close, but they've got a bye in a week's time, or 2 weeks' time. So he might miss again, and Manera's going to be much later in the season. Okay.
2: Hugh Davies is number one in the competition for marks, John. He took 10 marks on the weekend. Dean from Perth is second with 97. Peel have won 10 first quarters this year out of 12 games. They've also won 10 second halves. They're travelling strong. It's hard to find a weak link in their armour, to be honest.
1: Well, yeah. They only kicked 4 points in the second quarter, got outscored by 28, so something happened there that Claremont got their act together. I saw Zach Mainwaring kick 4 goals early in the game, and so they had things going their way, but it didn't last.
2: The other interesting stat out of this game is Lachie Tardrew, who's had a great season. He only had 4 kicks, 14 disposals, but he did have 10 tackles, so he's a mature body who clearly shows that he might not be winning the ball, but he can still contribute to the side.
1: Wagner's come in and made probably playing that role to some degree. Mm. So he's another one who's been not far off being in Fremantle's best side. He's fallen out of favour and, you know, trying to get back in.
2: Friend of the station, isn't he, Corey?
0: Yeah,
2: Wagner?
0: Sports Breakfast regular on a Tuesday morning.
1: A ripper. He came to our grand final lunch last year, didn't he? Told a great story about playing on Nick Dacos and how he doesn't change speed when he changes direction, which is a bit of a problem when you're tagging someone.
0: Claremont, they're prone to get into these slogs that they can't seem to win.
1: And their record at Peel is pretty ordinary. You know, the game 2 years ago when they lost with the last kick and then again the last kick.
0: Was it a bad omen you bringing up Blair Bell on Saturday morning?
1: I didn't bring him up.
0: Oh, was it Jai that brought it? Bolts
1: brought it up.
0: well done to Zach Mainwaring kicking 4 goals, Headland kicking 2, but then they needed Hunter and Gowdy then to fire as well, and they didn't. So when Gowdy and Hunter are up, the others don't seem to be, and then vice versa on the weekend, and Peel got the win. Hey, the reigning premiers knocked off Subiaco after leading by 41 points at three-quarter time. They won by 1 point in the end, 10-13-73 to 11-6-72. Bizarre sort of a game. Subiaco kicked the first 4. South Fremantle then kicked the next 10. And then Subiaco kicked the last seven. They actually outscored in terms of goals, but South Fremantle, with the amount of behinds, did get the win by a point. Matty Parker, our Siena's player of the day, 22 touches, 12 tackles, 8 inside 50s, a hit out and a goal. No one from Subiaco had the class to go with him.
1: Yeah, well, I covered their South's game the week before and made the point he looked rusty. He'd been out of action. He only played, I think, 2 games so far this year with injury and suspension. Looked rusty. It was always around the mark, but his timing was off. Looks like that game has really helped him get back into his momentum. And he's a class player, and while he's playing well and Hamish Free's playing well, even though he didn't do much in the last quarter, they will be a dangerous side.
2: How did Izzy Winder perform?
0: Yeah, really good. Smooth mover, kicked a goal. He's just a class player, really, Izzy Winder. Love what he does through the midfield. And yeah, he's another one to add to what Matty Parker did, right? Jake Florenka, they're more game breakers that that South Fremantle have compared to Subi, who they're somewhat accumulators. Greg Clark hasn't gotten going yet since returning. He's had an interrupted season. So South's midfield, I thought, outclassed outclassed Subi. But like I said as well, if that was a decision by the coaching staff to put Colborne in over Free...
2: Where did they move Free to?
0: To the bench and forward. Okay. Yeah, I thought that was a wrong decision if that was...
1: But that has to be about management, not a tactical move. Well, you don't send a Simpson Medal winning ruckman when your team's under pressure out of the play.
0: I wouldn't have thought.
2: South are like an out-of-tune V8. They've got a good list. We saw what they did last year. They're sort of rumbling along. They got the points on the weekend. They won all 3 grades on the weekend. John, they're number one for inside 50s in the competition. So you spoke about West Coast being dangerous. South, I think if they can get a tune-up right and get it going well, they can certainly push, but they're not playing great football.
0: I think they need Noah Strom, they need Trey Rusko in there.
1: Well, they need class because you're against the better sides, you need all your class out there.
2: I wouldn't be putting any eggs into the Rusko basket. Noah Strom, I think, would come back.
0: No, I would definitely. He kicked the second most goals in the competition
2: missed
0: last
2: too much
0: season.
1: He's been poor this year.
0: Yeah. It doesn't matter. He's a structural target up there. Yeah. They don't have much without him.
1: Mm. He's more mobile than Graham, who's come in, and he's sort of finding his feet as well. They missed Otto too, who was really good the week before. They're best player, and then he's gone out with a shoulder.
2: Kyle Russell kicked 3 goals on the weekend. Normally a backman when he plays.
0: Yep, yeah, went forward, produced a spark, especially early when South went down by 4 goals in the game. Bartlett bobbed up and kicked a couple, but Russell went back down the other end and responded to it. So yeah, he was really good, one of the best.
2: Petrocelli hit the scoreboard as well for Subiaco. How'd you rate his performance?
0: Petrocelli, nah, he's going through the motions this year for mine.
2: Fair enough. Jacob Blight?
0: Yeah, solid, but below his knees needs to probably...
2: Okay. Right, you don't have a lot of nice things to say about Subiaco.
0: Oh, no.
2: They're not making the 5, clearly, Matt.
0: No, they can definitely make the 5. McGowan was good off of half-back, I thought. Made one little error late, but he was good for the most part. Really liked his game. Bartlett, like I said, bobbed up, kicked 3. He was a spark up forward. Schofield worked back into the game. Mayo had one of his down games, but yeah, I thought South were the dominant team for most of the day. East Perth, good win over Perth. Big result there. I mean, 51 points in the end. You wouldn't have expected that coming in. 15-13, 103 to 8-4, 52. Tyler Lindbergh, Brett, one of the players that you really enjoy watching. Yes. 25 touches, kicked 2 goals. Graham and Schofield combined for 6, 3 each to their name. So it was a good win for the Royals. Scott Jones had a ripper of a game, 22 touches and 31 hit-outs. Had to go up against a couple in Harding and Edwards. Your thoughts on the game?
1: Reasonably good form for East Perth, too. They beat Claremont. They lost to West Perth, the game we talked about with Connell Lynch. They beat South. That's two sides that are right up there. They got belted by Peel and then have beaten West Coast, which is good form, and then Perth. So not the worst team going around at the moment. And Perth, who've been up and about, haven't they? They've had 3 good wins, 4 out of the previous 5 weeks. Maybe it was just due, perhaps. They were ordinary at times against South the week before, and now they've... Maybe that that early form against South wasn't misleading.
2: McCready came back and played some managed minutes in reserve, so that's good for East Perth. He'll come back in the league side. And two other key forwards who both played on the weekend, Mitch Schofield kicked three goals and Tom Graham kicked three goals, and they took nine marks between them. I think they've got a couple of... Well, there's two key pillars, and you put McCready back in with Corey Watts down back. Look, if they make the top three, they're going to push hard again.
1: Well, they've got a lot of top end talent.
2: Johnston was missing for Perth.
1: Yeah, shoulder against South the previous week.
2: Mm-hmm. What do you make of Perth, John?
1: I think their best is pretty good, but they need their best players to be getting a lot of it. Parfitt, Constable, Clark. Austin Davis, they need to be really good. I think like a lot of sides, you get exposed at your bottom end. They've got a few that are like Fred Brayshaw's only just a reserves player who's playing league footy. There's a couple like that, very, very young and inexperienced, not having much impact. So when their best players are going well, they're going to be very competitive. If they are held or not doing a lot, they come back to the pack.
2: So they have West Coast on Sunday, and that's a highly critical game, to say the least, at Lathlain Park at, I think, 1 o'clock. I think the weather, the long-range forecast looks okay. Gee, Perth can't afford to drop that one.
1: No.
0: No, they can't. It's going to be a good game come Sunday. So, Swan Districts... Let's get to the final game.
1: West Perth news too.
0: Oh, let's
1: talking
0: get
1: about
0: to
1: Aaron
0: it.
1: Black too. We know that West Perth people listen to this show, Brett. The option was given to Aaron Black to celebrate his 300th West Perth game, which was the next round, or his 300th waffle game.
2: Yep.
1: He chose 300 waffle games.
2: Mm. Well, we said that last week.
1: So, anyway, I just hope he doesn't do a hammy.
2: Anyway, on this particular game, it was Swans had a lot more of the ball in this game. The game didn't reach any great heights. Both teams are developing. Cohen Livingston was a late withdrawal for the Falcons. Woke up ill on Saturday and couldn't take his spot, so the ruck was left to McKenzie, who came into the side. Hinchcliffe was very good. He's having a good season, John. And Chase Loftus, well, I think this is his second season with the Black Ducks, kicked two goals and had 25 disposals. Shane Nelson wound back the clock, kicked a really good goal for left foot, was voted in the West Perth club rooms after the game as West Perth's best player. Connell Lynch, who we had on the show, was very good as well. But Keegan Knott did play his 150th game for West Perth, which gives him life membership at the football club. Remarkable, really. He had six games at Claremont, made his debut in 2013, won a flag with the Falcons in 22, also played state footy. He's kicked 227 goals, John. Now, I thought he'd be a lot higher on the list of goal kickers at West Perth, but he's number 22 at this point. Had a great career. Look, it may be coming to the end, but the Wiz still showed that he's got a little bit to go with a nice goal last week.
0: I know he kicked three, but why not Sprigg in the ruck?
2: Well, they want to play him as a forward. That's what they want to do for the last two seasons. And they want to have a key forward. And Tyler Keitel, they want to try and use in other positions if possible. I don't mind Sprigg being there. He clunks the ball. Jesus, he's hard as a cat's head.
0: You want to put your Bernie Naylor medalist down back?
2: Well, the Bernie Naylor medalist, I thought the move into the midfield was a really good move by the football club. He kicked three goals, Riley Sprigg. I mean, if you got that out of Keitel, you'd be happy with that. Keitel went back and in the midfield had 23 touches. Look, I think both these teams need an injection of some A-grade talent, John. It was an entertaining game, but it was 9th versus 10th, and that was probably why.
1: We've talked about it a bit. Look, you look at South Fremantle in particular. They've recruited 100-game AFL players. Perth have recruited 100-game AFL premiership players, high-quality AFL players. And that's the reason that they are competing, and South won it last year. If you don't do that, if you don't get four or five A-grade players in every year, you'll go backwards.
0: And we should make mention, so the result in that game, didn't get to say that, 13-13, 91 to 9-12, 66 in favour of Swans. Any final words, boys, before we wrap it up?
1: Well, I'm looking forward to the Claremont South Fremantle game this week, which is the Jimmy Melbourne Cup match, named for WA, the Waffles' first Aboriginal player. And it's been a great rivalry instituted by the great Brian Sicatosto and Todd Shimmin, the CEOs of those two clubs, about, well, pushing 20 years ago now. So that's been a fantastic rivalry, celebrating the Aboriginal talent in WA footy, and it's been invariably a pretty keen contest, and looking forward to that. Hopefully it gets a bit of coverage.
2: Also, for East Fremantle, I'm interested this week, because East Fremantle, if they consider themselves still a chance, they play Peel Thunder, so they lose that game, and I'd suggest it's well and truly over.
1: They could finish up with 7 wins and 6 losses.
0: Des on the bus says, translation regarding Connell Lynch and the game against East Perth. Well, Connell says that the team was obviously, you know, together and combined. Des says East Perth didn't turn up. That's the translation. Yeah. Bletchenden didn't play either for South Fremantle. One off the text line there. Yep, didn't mention that on the show tonight, but part of our coverage. Yeah, that was a big change. And one of the late changes with Copeland coming in to make his debut.
1: But we're back to bye rounds as well.
0: Had How does that happen?
1: Full rounds. And now back to 3 weeks of bye rounds. Players that sookie that they can't play 7 games in a row.
2: I'm just trying to work
1: never
2: the marketing
1: when I was
2: out.
1: Playing L grade.
2: We're just trying to work the marketing out of the competition before we work the fixturing out.
0: We're going to be at Bassendean on Saturday. Swans and East Perth, looking forward to that. Boys, thank you to you. Thanks to everyone who listened in. We'll be back next Monday. But don't forget, you can tune in on Wednesday night as well for part two of Waffle World with Jacob, Mitzi and Watsy. Until then, it's goodbye for now.

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11: Let's welcome James Sully Sullivan back to Sport FM Airwaves. It was a shortened round of NRL. The NRLW started over the weekend as well, but it's all systems go for Game 3 of State of Origin on Wednesday night as Queensland and New South Wales jostle for State of Origin glory in 2026. James Sully Sullivan, good morning.
12: Jacob, Wayne, listeners, hallelujah. The silly season's finished. The origin season's finished. We can now just focus next week, of course, while we roll into Wednesday night, as you said, mate. But, some interesting results over the weekend.
11: Absolutely. What was the headline act of the first round of the NRL Women's, Sal?
12: Oh, the Broncos. Mm. Yeah, we said that, didn't we?
11: You did.
12: Yeah, didn't they make a noise against their counterparts from Queensland, the Cowboys, 50-4. Yeah, we did mention that. The upset, the West Tigers, that was a big upset defeating the Eels. We expected a little bit better from the Eels. I like what I saw from the Warriors. They'll be competitive up against, obviously, the Bulldogs, who sort of just fledglingly coming along. They've had some good juniors, the Bulldogs. Raiders was a good win. There've been some, in the off-season, there's been some changes. The Raiders, that was a good win against the Dragons. And then, yeah, the Roosters, they'll be thereabouts again. Good win over the Titans. And then probably that little bit of a shock. I thought the Sharks would be better than that on Thursday night with the Knights winning that one. So, yeah, probably that's the best way to go.
11: Well, round one, and, the cobwebs dusted off and a few surprises, but the Broncos again. I think you said, did you say last week they'll go through undefeated, Sal? Are you that confident?
12: Yeah, they're going to be pretty handy. Yeah, that's what I mean. You look at it, they look so strong, don't they? That's the thing. You know, when you're right through and then obviously picking up Southwell, that's a big, big plus. And I thought Brigginshaw was outstanding the other night as well. So, yeah, it's going to be some good tests, though. But probably the one side that I thought were very good, and that was the Canberra Raiders. I've seen what they've done in the off-season, and they look pretty good.
11: Hey, Sal, the NRL didn't start till Friday night because the women's got centre stage on the Thursday night and a shortened round. No team really at full strength because of origin duties, but, gee, the Panthers flexed their muscle after half-time. Cody Walker went to the bin early. Jack Hogger went to the bin late for the Panthers, but the Panthers, 36-14 winners in the end.
12: Yeah, as you said, Cody Walker, what was he thinking?
11: Brain
12: fade. I think I got another word for that fade, yeah. But, to be taken, I think he's been watching the World Cup. I think he forgot. You don't kick in our game. You're not allowed to do that, Cody. You know, but that was ridiculous. But what about old Milky Jenkins? I love how they call him Milky Jenkins. Three tries from him again. As you said, it was tight at half time, 12-10. And Lindsay Smith, I know he starts in the front row. He's a Yo clone, isn't he? Isaiah Yo clone, which is the big thing for me. Obviously, Yo might move on. Who knows? But they were good to Panthers. They needed that though after the two losses. But as we said about Cody Walker, Rabbitohs fans not happy over the weekends, lad.
9: All right. Well, you were pretty confident the Dragons could, do the job against the Tigers. The Tigers have fallen off a bit. But, yeah, the Dragons 24-10, and Val Holmes, he had a pretty good game.
12: Well, I'll tell you what, Dunny, he was in the centres. He got one disallowed when he was playing in the centres, and then obviously a couple of injuries. Terrell Sloan got injured, so they pushed Cookie out of the centres, and Holmes went to the wing, and that's where he grabbed the two tries and kicked four goals as well. 6-4 at half time. It was one of those games you sort of looked at, and as you mentioned, you know, amazing thing, West Tigers had 52% of the footy. Adam Dewey scored two, but the worst thing if you're a West Tigers fan, it looked like Appy Curacao's gone. We're going to wait and see what happens this week, but that suspected torn pec, gee whiz, they'll be gone without him, trust me. But good to see Adam Dewey. And you're right, mate. I'm liking the last 2 weeks against the Knights and Raiders, the Dragons weren't far off. I do like this young forward pack. So, yeah, good win for them. And Dean Young, it'll help him, you know, obviously get that job long term.
11: James Holly Sullivan's with us. We're looking back at the round of NRL, round 18. We also chatted the first round of the NRL Women's, which was played over the course of the weekend. Now, the Broncos, perhaps their season was already doomed, but with so many key players out preparing for Origin, it was going to be a tough task against Cronulla, and so it proved. 28-16 win for Cronulla up there at Suncorp Stadium, and I would suggest the reigning champs' chances of going back-to-back are all but over.
12: Yeah, they are, I think, and we thought that, and geez, I tell you what, when you look at it, it sort of makes you question why they extended Ben Hunt's career, really. They had an opportunity to beat this Sharks side because if any side can do it, Dunny, as you know better than anybody, the Sharks can just, you know, give you an opportunity to put them away when they shouldn't. Katoa, it's the only Katoa with three tries. He had spiders on him, didn't he? They couldn't get near him. And there's one thing that really came out of this game for me. Nicho Hynes, leave the organisation of the side to Braden Trindle. You run the footy, son. It's about time now that Fitzgibbon just doesn't say to Nicho Hynes, your mentality is to run the football first, let Trindle organise the side. Because when he does, they look a different side. So, yeah, but as you mentioned, yeah, bye-bye for the Broncos, 8 in a row.
9: All right, a big hit for the Sea Eagles, the next one. The upset of the round with the Eels giving them not a lesson, but after half time, they just dominated the Eels.
12: Yeah, great win. Jonah Pezet, I called him last week in Tamworth and in his first game back, and I tell you what, there's one thing you watch rugby league players, and it's same as Aussie rules players, good sportsmen. Pezet's got time. When he's got the ball in hand, things slow down for him. And they were very good on the weekend. The other bloke that's been really, really good, Dylan Walker, the Eels just, you know, put some cotton wool around him and wrap him up. He's very good. And Young Yongi, he's going to be a freak at fullback. He's, you know, at the end of the day. Big win without, interesting enough, their best performance as the Eels have been without Moses this year. So therein lies a thing. Yeah, they didn't have the respect for the footy side, this Sea Eagles side, on the weekend. And, yeah, that's what happens. Probably their worst performance under four, and you'd have to say, wouldn't you, Dunny?
11: Yeah.
12: To be totally honest, Joey Walsh was good. But obviously the long-term injury to Luke Brooks, I think that might hurt him at the back end of the year.
11: Hey, Sol, the Knights did all the early scoring against the Dolphins and set up what we thought was going to be an upset. The Dolphins charged back in the second half, and it took a Dylan Brown field goal late on in proceedings to separate the two teams. The Knights winners, bit of a setback for the Dolphins. Great win, though, for the Knights, and their fans are able to celebrate at home.
12: Yeah, I don't think they'd be too annoyed with that loss, to be totally honest. The Dolphins, as you said, Knights led 12-0. They did well to hang on. It was a Dylan Brown field goal where they nearly botched that as well. They got away. But we've said it the last 2 weeks. The Knights haven't been playing that well, but they're winning games of footy. You keep banking 2 points, look where they are on the ladder. And as I mentioned, they had about 7 out last night, the Dolphins, but still did a job and showed how dangerous. When they got that roll on in the second half, I thought, oh dear, here they come, and obviously they were denied. So, but the Knights will take that. Dolphins, as I said, I don't think they'll be too annoyed this morning.
9: Look at the ladder, Sol. It's still pretty tight. You've got the Panthers, you know, well ahead. They've got the bye this week, so they're going to get another 2 points. But then from second down to about 10th or 11th, or maybe more, she's pretty tight, isn't it?
12: Oh, my word. And it's great. And as I said at the top, the silly season's gone. Well, Origin's out the window. We now just put the blinkers on and we look at the finishing straight with, you know, sides back at full strength. Because you've got to remember, during this Origin period, every week. We've got 38 of the best players not playing. Obviously, now with these 19-man benches and that, you've got 38 of the best players not playing for 3 weeks of the series of the year. So they'll come back into these sides, and we'll really, the first 2 weeks, we'll get a really guide. Obviously, we'll see who backs up after Wednesday night, but we'll get a real guide of how it's going to be at the end of the year, and it's tight.

0: A series tied at 1-1. I think we all recognise that the Blues are probably lucky to still be in the series with the events of the opening game, but all to play for. The pressure's certainly on the Blues, but how do Queensland handle this week and the build-up to this third game?
1: Yeah, you don't hear much about the Queenslanders, do you? If it ain't broke, you don't need to fix it, do you? That's the big thing, and they'll just do what they normally do. The interesting thing and the big thing is obviously Ethan Strange has had the moon boot on. He got a little bit of an ankle injury. They brought Matt Burton. All of a sudden, you just feel like the band's getting back together. This original Penrith side, you know, Stephen Crichton's back in the side. They reckon he's been up and about all weekend. He's been the one, the voice is back. Matt Burton, if he comes into the side, we know that old Penrith connection. So that's it. We'll find out today about Ethan Strange. I think New South Wales will make a decision when they train today. But Burton was only supposed to be in camp for one night. He grabbed the bags and he's locked in for the next couple. So we'll wait and see what happens today. But, yeah, I don't think Queensland won't change. It's all up to New South Wales. We know that Liam Martin will come on and do a job. He's been told, you've got 20, 25 minutes. Go out and make havoc. And we'll put Homole Olakau'atu onto the field after that.
0: All right, Sol, before we get your multi for State of Origin Game 3, what about locally here over the weekend? Beautiful weather conditions Saturday. What were some of the scores of note from the NRLWA competition?
1: Yeah, well, the women's Friday night with Joondalup too strong for Kalamunda and Willigie Bears beat the Fremantle Roosters. It was a special day at South Perth at George Burnett Park. Daniel Green, boys. Now, Greeny's been around. He's a stalwart. He's one of them. But yeah, he's so well known in W. He played his 200th first grade game. 200th for the South Perth line. So well done to Greeny. I tell you, it was a good game of footy too. We thought that on Thursday. And the South Perth Lions got up over the top Joondalup Giants 20-16. Fremantle went down to Rockingham and defeated the Rockingham Sharks 42-16. The Bears were big winners over the Kwinana Titans. They just continue on their way, the Willigie Bears. And it was a thrilling game at Kalamunda. It was the Ellenbrook Rabbitohs. In the new kids on the block, Dunny. Ellenbrook Rabbitohs 32 defeated Kalamunda 26. So a cracking game there.
2: It's good that these sides that have come in have been very competitive, haven't they? So
1: it's been great
2: for the competition, now having nine teams.
1: Oh, mate, it's superb. And I know, obviously, at the end of the day, the benchmark of the Bears, and Kwinana's been competitive, but that's a cracker, that Ellenbrook versus the Kalamunda Bulldogs, who have been going good too. And then, as you say, and the big thing, I like it when Joondalup are up and about, boys. Up the top of Perth there, and if they're going well, the comp's going well, and they have been going well. So that was a good game when they came down to South Perth.
2: All right, make us some money for Wednesday night.
1: I've got to work. I'm still waiting to know if Strange is out for me same game multi. So I think Queensland can win it, but I'll flick you that through on Wednesday. But the little play I'm going to have now, the Wally Lewis medal. Right, the player voted the best in the series. He hasn't won a player of the match yet, but I'm 100% sure, and you know who I'm going to say, Jacob. I bet you'll guess who I'm going to say. He would have polled votes in game one and game two for Queensland. Now, if Queensland win and he has a blinder, the Wally Lewis medal, I think the other day he was $21, and I'm talking about who, Jacob? Queensland?
0: Cam Munster?
1: No. He wears nine on his back. Harry Grant.
0: Storm teammate.
1: Harry Grant. Now, Harry Grant, just have a look, listeners. Just for the Wally Lewis medal, you can still get on. $21 the other day, Harry Grant was. So I think that's a nice little play for us on Wednesday night.
0: Very good. All right. A bit of value there, as you mentioned. And we'll see the rest of Sol's best for Wednesday night, State of Origin Decider, on X at Sully League Talk. And we'll share that through our Twitter, X, as well, at Sports Brekkie. Sol, have a great couple of days. We'll look forward to the deciding game of Origin, and we'll chat to you on the other side of it on Thursday.
1: Absolutely. Stay safe, boys.
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8: Drew Jones is on the ground in Melbourne. That's where so much of the footy world plays out. 10 teams based in Victoria and plenty of news out of round 17. Drew Jones joins us. Fox Footy AFL tonight. Morning, Drew.
9: Morning, fellas. Not sure if you can hear Max giggling in the background. He's strapped on to me, so apologies if my son makes a contribution this morning. But dad duties and work just crossing over for the moment.
8: No, well done to you. Men apparently can't multitask, Drew. You might have to go and tell your wife that they can after all.
9: Look, she does most of the heavy lifting, so I don't know if I'll claim this one. But yeah, I'll keep it in the back pocket.
8: Very good. Hey, the weekend. So the major talking point, probably umpire contact and the events that happen up there on the Gold Coast. Gold Coast and Collingwood. Braden Maynard escapes suspension, but Ben Long does get a couple of weeks for his whack to the back of Maynard that started it all. How did you see a rather chaotic and emotion-filled evening up there on the Gold Coast?
9: Oh, incredibly entertaining game for a number of different reasons. I think, you know, that Dacos celebrating that high tackle at the very end probably showed how much it meant to the Pies to get that victory in what was ended up being a pretty feisty game. So I think Ben Long's probably a bit lucky to get 2 weeks. Like, you can see a world where that's three, or even they just send it to the tribunal just to let the process play out and see where it lands. For him to go up to Maynard sort of from behind without much warning and whack him in the ribs, like, it's, you know, I think Dog Act's sort of been thrown around a little bit, perhaps by some experts at a throwaway line. And Ben Long's a hard player. I think for the most part he's been pretty fair throughout his career, but he stepped way over the line on that occasion. So, yeah, I think he's probably a little lucky to get two would be my read on it. Having said that, I wouldn't be surprised if Gold Coast challenged it just to have a crack at getting it down to one, because their season's sort of starting to circle the drain a little bit.
10: So what's been the fallout that Maynard got none, even though there was contact with the umpire? What's the general feel in that regard?
9: Well, David King said last night on First Crack that he thought the AFL was weak as piss in not protecting their umpires better. I think I fall into the category here of, I think that needs to go to the tribunal. I think I can understand both sides of the argument, you know, Maynard and Miller making contact with Nick Brown, the umpire, because they were, you know, that situation was starting to get out of control and the umpire sort of put himself in harm's way. So I see it from their perspective. I also understand the point of view that it's like, well, no contact with an umpire is ever acceptable. And yes, they get fines. Doesn't feel to me like it's probably heavy-handed enough. but also I'd be happy to hear both sides and hear that play out in a tribunal setting, and then come to a conclusion based off, you know, it's probably going to end up being a 2 or 3 hour tribunal session. And I think for this, something like this, that's actually worthwhile, to hear both sides and to hear exactly how it played out and hear all the perspectives.
8: Well, no tribunal hearing at this stage, barring an appeal. So you're of the opinion that Gold Coast will appeal the Ben Long incident, and clearly Maynard doesn't have a case to answer, just a massive fine to the hip pocket. So Long, as an appeal from Gold Coast, do they have until a certain time today to appeal?
9: Yeah, till lunchtime today. So look, I mean, if you're listening to this in retrospect, I might look a bit silly. I just think there's a chance, because I think that clubs love to appeal. And they love to have a shot at the stumps to see if they can get something reduced. You know, Maynard's medical report perhaps plays a part here. You know, if he does have a broken rib or two, I think that probably seals Long's fate. So, yeah, let's wait and see how it plays out.
8: The umpiring was in focus over the weekend, and particularly Saturday. So that Gold Coast-Collingwood game was in Richmond Carlton. And there was some late controversy there too. So a deliberate rush behind was paid. Yeah. The ball seemed to have crossed the line. It wasn't checked. I think it was Nick Haynes was the player trying to take it across the line for the Blues. And then a high tackle on Campbell moments after that. So Richmond almost got the rub of the green with the umpires there. Wayne was barracking them all the way home.
9: Well, they certainly did. And the high tackle decisions, you see the inconsistencies from them right across the weekend. I think they went into the season with the right intentions for those rules in terms of dropping the knees and trying to protect players from themselves. I just think the umpires don't always adjudicate it correctly. Like, you'll see Nick Dacos probably gets those highs, and then someone like a Harley Reid doesn't get them, and you would have noticed that watching the games across the weekend. And then, you know, Cooper Harvey last night, you know, he was always going to unfortunately be penalised for that after the, you know, what Nick Haynes had conceded the free kick for the night before. But there's no doubt. I think they don't adjudicate the rush behind rule probably as harshly as they should, which leads to this controversy about it. But ultimately, I think the right decision was made, as the Cooper Harvey was the right decision as well. And I think there was a world record set last night, was there not? The most ever free kicks since Champion Data have been recording between North Melbourne and Port Adelaide, so the whistleblowers had a good night.
10: It was like the netball, the whistle going all the time. So it was amazing, wasn't it?
9: I think everyone would prefer there to be 20 free kicks in a game, not 70. Just pull out the absolute obvious ones and, for the most part, let it go, right?
10: Yep, yep. What about the Roos? You know, they suffered their, 15th loss, straight loss in Adelaide. You know, what did you think of the game overall?
9: Yeah, they just didn't have the quality today to get them to get over the line. And Port Adelaide, you know, really good last week, and they backed up that performance. Perhaps the Roos didn't take all their opportunities, kicked a little bit inaccurately, but so did the Power. And then I think we might have even said last week that we don't really know if North Melbourne is that good, despite the fact they're in the top 10. But we'll get a pretty good idea over the next few weeks, including last night. And then George Wardlaw, we think, will go for scans today. That's where I'm probably heading after I chat to you guys, to check around the scanning joints to see if Wardlaw's gone in on that hamstring. He just, unfortunately, just can't get his body right.
8: Yeah, Alistair Clarkson seemed particularly flat after the game. A missed opportunity and a chance gone begging to put a gap between them and a few teams underneath. The Giants winners, they're a team putting pressure on North for a wildcard spot potentially in these last few rounds. Jake Stringer, 7 goals. There's no doubting his match-winning ability, Drew, but it seems to be sporadic when he plays his best football, and it often coincides his best football with a contract year. Am I right in saying he's out of contract at the Giants, and is he likely to extend?
9: Yeah, I think this might be a little tied into Toby Green. I'm not sure the Giants can afford to lose both Stringer and Green from their front half. And there is a thought that Green might be heading to play for Geelong. So, you know, if that is the case for Toby, then maybe Jake gets a better offer from the Giants if their captain leaves. So I wouldn't be surprised to see Stringer stay if Green goes. And look, if the Giants feel like they are still contending, then there's no reason why they shouldn't want to keep Stringer. But you're right. Contract year Stringer is a different beast, isn't he? And the Giants have put things in place to try and get the best out of Jake, and I think that the GWS move for him has suited him lifestyle-wise and footy-wise. It would be very interesting to see him come back into the Melbourne footy bubble, but there's no doubt he's a match winner on his day.
8: Do you just keep giving him a one-year deal? Is he one of those players that you just give short-term deals to so he plays his best football? Clearly his management will push for a multi-year deal, but do you just keep him on one-year deals from here?
9: I like the idea of keeping him on edge a little bit, and maybe it's good for him that it keeps his options open. But I wonder if at this stage of his career, whether you'd be trying to lock in that sort of guaranteed money over 2 or 3 years, because you just never know what might happen. But, if Stringer was willing to bet on himself and keep going on one-year deals and the Giants were happy to roll that way, I like where your head's at.
10: Was it the one they had to lose, the Dockers, or not? Or was that just a furphy thing?
9: I think there is some merit in that, only because, no matter what, you just, like, football clubs just operate differently off the back of a loss. As much as they'll say at their press conference, on Monday mornings, it's the same atmosphere. Win, loss or draw, we review the games the same way. I just think that there's even a 1% or 5% difference in the way that you treat your performance, the way that you judge yourselves, the way that you review the game. I think that's potentially a positive for Freo. Probably takes a little bit of the pressure off in terms of chasing, an AFL record, games won consecutively at the back part of the year, when perhaps, in best case scenario, they should be resting players or managing minutes, doing like little things like that to keep the team fresh and ready for finals. Now there's no pressure of chasing any sort of record. So they might look back on it, in a few weeks and say maybe that was the loss that we needed to have. And also the Giants, they're just capable of doing that. They kicked, 14 goals in a quarter against the two-time reigning premiers. So it's not the worst loss on paper. Unfortunately, Hayden Young hurts his groin. And hopefully they can get him right for finals. But, Alex Pearce says, I think he said that's bullshit, but the loss they need to have. But I think ultimately it's not going to hurt them too much.
8: No, Sydney, quick turnaround. Massive game Thursday night here in the West. Drew Jones is with us. You can catch him on Fox Footy AFL tonight. We're chatting the big stories out of round 17 of the AFL season. Hawthorn Melbourne was a very strange game. Melbourne got out to 96 points in front in the third quarter. And at one stage in the last quarter, the Hawks got it back to 4 goals. However, Melbourne, a crushing win. Their first ever game at Utah Stadium, which is quite crazy when you think about it. But the Hawks are missing a few, notably Josh Battle, Ned Reeves, Nick Watson. Will they get any back for a big game against Carlton coming up?
9: Yeah, I don't think they'll get Ned Reeves. I think that knee concern is more of a 2 to 3 weeker. So it's unlikely they'll have the two rucks set up against Pitt Net. And it's been a real strength of theirs. Reeves is a fantastic centre-bounce ruckman. And then Battle, so we saw Noah Anderson miss only 1 week off the back of an appendectomy earlier in the season. So Battle's definitely a chance. But it was a little later in the week that he had the surgery. I think it was a Thursday night that he went... Sorry, Max, thank you. I think it was a Thursday night that he went to hospital. So I think Battle's probably touch and go. They should get aim on. That was just a 1 week with a bit of a sore knee. Watson will come back. And Impey should be back as well off the back of the hamstring. So there's a few experienced guys to come back in and a bit more quality to add. And I think Battle's a massive one. His combination with Barras and Sicily down back is one of the, the big reasons why they're towards the top end of the ladder. So, down day, Will Day didn't have his best game and the forwards didn't fire. They got smashed in stoppage and clearance with Max Gawn in form. It was a pretty wild game, but they should have a few troops back this week.
10: All right, Essendon, the season continues to be terrible. Dean Solomon, he might not be there. He's probably not doing his chances.
9: Can you sack the caretaker?
10: Pardon? Yeah. No, I don't think we'll do that yet. But I know Kevin Sheedy was there. I heard that he was there trying to rally the supporters to stay. And we know he's a mad supporter of Hurd. Is James Hurd any chance, or is it, you know, is this just, you know, the supporters, you know, and they'll go through a proper process and get someone else?
9: Yeah, I think absolutely James Hurd has a chance. I think I've said this a few times. I feel like when you set your stall out as Essendon in their coaching search, and you know, you're setting your eyes at the top if it's a long mire that you're chasing, and if you believe the reports that perhaps Ken Hinckley's favourite for Tasmania, then you know that might leave the Essendon job there for John Longmire if he wants to come back to coaching this year. It's not guaranteed that he does. But if you can't get one of those really big fish, then there's a pretty large section of the Essendon supporter base that probably aren't going to be willing to accept just a first-time assistant who's not high-profile, who's not going to be the leader of the football club that perhaps they're hoping for. And that's why James Hurd, you know, continues to be a big chance of getting this job, is that he's an Essendon man, as we know, but he's a leader of men, and you know, he can skipper this ship off-field as well as on-field. And I think, you know, the talk about, well, he hasn't been working in a full-time coaching capacity in the AFL over the last couple of years, you know, he can learn on the job if required. Essendon aren't going to be competing for finals anytime soon, so he can make mistakes. He can learn on the job. He can have someone who's his right-hand man who is responsible for tactics, and they can work together to develop that. I don't think that's as big an issue as some people will say, but it's a fascinating coaching search. I think it's the most interesting of the three to see what direction they're going. I just can't see how Dean Solomon right now is a true candidate for the job, because you know, they were blown out of the water yesterday by the Saints in the first half, and forget about what happened after that. The game was absolutely over, and they just, you know, they're arguably a worse team under Solomon than they were under Scott.
8: Yeah, the coach isn't the problem. There's bigger issues at Essendon. It's systemic. It's been a long time coming, this kind of poor form, and something needs to change if there are any chance of shooting back up the ladder. Drew, thanks for your time. Are you going to watch the Eagles in town next Sunday against the Doggies, working or in a fan capacity?
9: No, that's the plan. So long as Max plays ball, I'll be able to go and watch the Eagles. Max's first game was West Coast against Collingwood. Nearly saw a stunning upset, and West Coast, you know, last three quarters on Friday night were reasonable. Hopefully they can fix up this first quarter issue and give Bevo's men a bit of a run for their money.
8: He's hoping. Well, you mentioned it was Max's first game, and if he plays ball, it'll be his second game coming up. He's played ball during this interview. He's been very well behaved. So we'll get back to dad duties, Drew, and thanks for your time this morning.
9: Good on you, fellas. Take care.
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0: Remarkable day at Fremantle Community Bank Oval. South Fremantle gave up the first four goals, then scored the next 10, and Subi finished by kicking the last seven. At the end of it all, South Fremantle won by a point. 10-13-73 to 11-6-72, and in such a tight season, that result put South Fremantle into third spot on the waffle ladder. Chad Pearson, the Premiership skipper of the Bulldogs, is with us here on Sports Breakfast. Morning, Chad.
1: Morning, guys. Thanks for having me on.
0: Are you relieved? Are you overjoyed? What's the overriding emotion on a Monday morning after a game like that?
1: Yeah, I think relief probably nails it on the head to be able to concede the first four. It wasn't looking too good early days against Subi, but I think it was credit to the boys to really stick with it and fight back. And then, just like you said, to be able to kick the next 10, we can take a lot of learnings out of that. I thought the way we'll be able to move the ball forward and score, we were looking really dangerous, which is probably what we've struggled in the weeks gone by. But then also to concede the last seven was pretty scary towards the end then. I had to keep looking at the scoreboard to get my maths right. I thought it might have even been a draw at the end. So, yeah, relieved to get the one-point victory.
0: So what changed? I mean, I don't remember too many waffle games in recent times where momentum has fluctuated so widely as far as scoring patterns are concerned. Because early you couldn't buy a goal. Then it didn't look like Subi were going to kick another goal because they didn't kick one for 2.5 quarters. And then Subi were peppering the goals at the end. So what do you put the momentum swings down to, Chad?
1: Yeah, it's a tough one. I think, especially on our behalf, at the end of the game, to be able to kind of go away from what got us that 10 goal in a row lead and put us up. I think it was almost close to 40 points. I think we were able to really take the game on and move the ball quick and get some good looks going forward. And then kind of once they got one or two, we, especially in the last quarter, kind of went away from what we wanted to do and kind of really just played into their hands. And I think when a team's got nothing to lose and they're really going for it in the last quarter, it's always really hard to stop. So to be able to take a lot of lessons out of that one for sure when we review that game to what we can potentially do next time a team gets a run on like that. But it's probably more just about backing ourselves in and continue playing the way we wanted to. There's always modes during a game that we want to try to save the game, but I thought we probably just went into that a bit too early and conceded just long down the line, which kind of played into Subi's hands. A great team at contest and a surge in the ball forward, which is what they did in the last quarter and looked real dangerous going forward. So it's something we can review and take a lot of lessons out of it.
2: Ted, is this game a little bit like your season? I mean, the good is very, very good and then you fall away and there's that inconsistency. So does that reflect your season a little bit?
1: Yeah, I think so. I think it's been a really inconsistent year. I think we've obviously showed patches of the footy we want to play, but then also to be able to probably concede big chunks of goals against is not something that we really pride ourselves on. So, yeah, it's probably a good reflection on the year so far. I think looking back on it, it's probably just being able to get the win really is a major positive, especially with how close this year has been. We're able to get away with a few wins early and really scrap our way through them, and it's kind of helped us out now with losing the last few. But to be able to just win as well and then take a lot of lessons out of that to get the 4 points when it's such a tight competition hopefully helps towards the back end of the year.
2: Yeah, well, I suppose the positive there, we're saying how inconsistent you may have been, but you're only two games off top spot. You're sitting in third spot. I suppose that's the way the competition is. So, you know, there's so many things to look forward to.
1: Yeah, exactly. We know for sure we've got our best footy ahead of us, and it's just trying to put the right pieces in and get us going all at the same time. And there's probably no better time to get it going towards the back end of the year. And we know we've still got a lot of work to do to be able to play our brand of footy for four quarters, which is something we've probably struggled with this year. The inconsistency within games and then over some period of blocks has been one that we've been struggling with, but a really positive outlook going towards the back end of the year. If we can sort of get it rolling, we're in a really good spot to hopefully, if we get another couple of wins, to really put us in and be able to qualify for finals. And then you never know once you're in it what we can achieve.
0: Well, Chad, Wayne mentioned the tightness, the closeness of the season. Remarkably, if you flip the script, if Subi win that game by a point, you're out of the five. So now you're in third, Subi sit in sixth, and a couple of teams sit behind you on percentage. So that just shows you how tight this season is. It's as close as I can remember it being.
1: Yeah, for sure. I think from as long as I've been playing, I've never really seen it as tight as this. You cough up one little game, and yeah, you can drop, especially just like what you said, with Subi going to six. I think we would have missed out on the top five if we lost, and then you never know going into a couple big games before the bye. It's just so much pressure. I think anyone on the day is able to compete, and if you're off by a little bit, any team can take the victory. So, and even in games as well, you just see as soon as you drop away, for Subi to be able to put seven goals on us, it's got to be a tough review to watch that last quarter, and hopefully take a lot of lessons out of it. But yeah, it makes for such an intriguing competition. I think for all spectators, it would be good to watch.
0: Well, we could hear Craig White. We're on the bottom level of the media centre, and we could hear Whitey from upstairs. So I'm sure the review will be a strong one. Chad Pearson's with us, South Amanda skipper, after that 1-point win over Subiaco. You copped a knock early, Chad. I saw the physio went out to you. Everything okay there?
1: Yeah, all good. Yeah, it was just one of those ones where I try to jump from the back. It's probably not my strong suit, trying to take a hanger over the back, and just caught my knee into the back. I think it was Petricelli's buttocks or his back. I think I come off second best and just popped a little corky to the knee, so was able to run it out, but nothing too major. I pulled up fine now, so body's feeling good and looking forward to this week.
2: Hamish Free, his performance, he sort of gives you that fans-on first opportunity. Another good game since he's come back.
1: Yeah, it's awesome to have him back. I think he's obviously got to take a few weeks to build into some form and fitness. I think the work he's done after his injury to be able to get back pretty early and then being able to put in some work from us has been huge. Not only is his hit outs, but I think his follow up around the ground is something that really drives the group, and I'm sure the midfield love him. But yeah, his ability to give them first use, but then to be able to join in with the midfield group and really surge and get us some territory has been huge. So looking at him, he's just got to keep building over the next couple of weeks, and then hopefully, yeah, have a strong back end to the year.
0: West Love sadly got injured pretty early in the game, which meant Hamish probably played more minutes. But Riley Colborne went in there in the last quarter. And I know he didn't kick a goal in the last term, but there were some big centre clearances that he won to give you field position. It gives you a bit of a different look in there with his vertical leap.
1: Yeah, that's for sure. Super athletic. I think he's a Mr. Fix-It for our team. He was playing full back and then swapping into the ruck when he had to. He's been able to play forward at the start of the year, and you can just super reliable. You can kind of put him anywhere you want. His leaps unreal, and especially with the new ruck rules at centre bounce, I think it showed on the weekend his ability to jump, but then also like Hammer to join in after it, streaming out of centre bounce was pretty cool to watch. But yeah, he's been super reliable. Mr. Fixer can kind of play anywhere, especially forward, back, and even in the ruck. So he's been huge for us this year.
2: Jake Franco, he continued his good form. Is he a sneaky Sandover chance?
1: Yeah, I think he would have to be up there. I think going off previous years, even when he's been injured for majority of the year, he really polls well. I think he's right under the umpire's nose and does a lot of hard work, gets a lot of ball, and stands out. So I think going off previous years, I think he polls really well in the Sandover. So hopefully he's had a magnificent season so far. Just does a lot of the grunt work for us inside, and he's been super to start. So hopefully he's up there come the end of the season.
0: Oh, someone who also polls well in the Sandover. He hasn't played much this year, so I don't think he'll poll too many. But he might have got the three votes in this one was Matty Parker. 22 disposals, 12 tackles. Even went up in the ruck and won a hit out at one stage. Kicked a goal. Just a word on his return and having him back. I'm sure you stand taller as a team when Matty Parker's out there.
1: Yeah, exactly. He's just super for the group. I think his ability to have the intensity at the ball, I think this game where he was really challenged on his defensive side of it, and to be able to come out and have the 12 tackles and really put in that effort both ways, I think was super for the group. And when he comes out and leads by the front and does that, he just lifts the whole group, lifts the whole midfield. He's one that's turned into a really strong leader down at the club, and it's great having him back. He's probably another one that it's going to take a few weeks to get him back after having a few injury problems at the start of the year, and then the suspension as well, to be able to get some continuity going for him. He's only going to be building into the back end of the year. But, yeah, the way he played on the weekend lifts everyone, so he's been super so far.
0: two debutants. You've been a pretty settled team over the last few years, Chad, and a couple of youngsters got their opportunity. Max Thomas, who played down back, and Callum Copeland, who seems like a mid-forward option for you, and Callum served quite an apprenticeship. But I must say, Chad, Max Thomas reminds me a bit of a young Chad Pearson, the way that he plays down there. He looks like a player of the future.
1: Yeah, he's awesome to watch. Super athletic, not quite like me. I'm a bit slow and just plod around, but yeah, he's super athletic. The way he's able to use his pace, and he reads the game super well as well. So to be able to get him in, and he's got to be a great product for us going forward. I think his ability to just really get down and get dirty and put in the work, the whole pre-season he's shown a lot. He's been able to put a good month or two block in the reserves and really earn his spot. And he's come in, and to be able to play like that in your debut game was awesome to see. And yeah, Callum Copeland's been another one that spent probably 3 or 4 years in our reserve system. He's one of the most loved blokes down at the club. We'll just do anything for the jumper. We got our red collar trademark, and he's up there every week in the resis. Just gives so much energy on the red collar side of things, and he's one that, especially as a captain, I love watching. And now to be able to finally get to play with him, he just lifts the team. You know what you're going to get week in, week out. So, yeah, two players that are going to be hopefully superstars going forward for the club.
0: John Dorotich presented a jumper. I'm not sure if it was for Callum or for Max, but he was in there presenting a jumper pre-game. He was everywhere. He was in the luncheon as well. Did anyone else get a word in, or was Doro dominating the airwaves?
1: He dominated. He brought up about the front bar as well about 10 times, so he let everyone know he was on that. But it's just, yeah, I think it's something that the club does really well, to be able to get some legends down to the club and to be able to present the jumper to the debutants. It's a special moment for them and their family, and to have someone like that be able to come in and give a few words and have a chat to the team before we run out. Ryan Cook presented Callum Copeland's one as well. So to be able to have some past players come down just really gives a good lift and energy to the group. So it was awesome seeing them down in the rooms before the game.
0: There was a premiership reunion on the day too, the 1970 premiership, and great to see some luminaries of the club back down there watching the current group. You'll have two in future, Chad, as a dual premiership player and captain of the most recent one. Who are you looking forward to celebrating? And I know it's not at the forefront of mind right now, but when you finish, who are you most looking forward to reminiscing with on those premierships with?
1: Yeah, it's a tough one. There's a few characters in there. I wouldn't mind catching up with Blaine Wilson from the 2021. He's someone that is pretty funny after a few drinks. Definitely gave me a lot of laughs over my career and was a super mentor for me early days. So he'd definitely be one that I'd love to catch up with and have a few beers with for sure.
0: Brock Higgins might be another one, I reckon. He seems like a character after a couple of refreshments played in 2020.
1: I'd try and stay away from Brock.
0: Yeah, probably a wise idea. Hey, you've got Claremont this week, funnily enough, the team you beat in 2020 to win that first of two flags. Now, this is second playing third, so another opportunity to push up the ladder and beat a team you're likely to meet deep into the final series, and you owe them one. They beat you at home earlier in the year.
1: Yeah, they did. They've been awesome to start the year. Obviously, put a big block in to start. I think, what was it, six games in a row or seven games in a row they started off the year. It's always a tough contest against Claremont over the years. I don't think there's ever been a game that's been blown out. It's always within a couple points, and that reflected with the first game as well. They kind of really took their moments and put it to us. We took a lot of lessons out of that one, and looking forward to it. I think it's got to be some big games to finish the year, and none more than this one. I think to sit second and third and really hopefully get some points back on them is what we're really looking forward to, and to be able to test ourselves against one of the best teams in the comp. We're all looking forward to getting out there on Saturday.
0: Should be a beauty as part of round 14. Chad, congratulations on the win, holding on against a good opponent in Subiaco, and good luck for the remainder of the year as you try and defend your flag.
1: No worries, thank you.
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0: Steve Malaxos is with us. Such an involvement in the game here in West Australia as a player, as a coach, and still giving back plenty at school level. He joins us here to review round 17 of the AFL season on Sports Breakfast. Morning to you, Steve.
13: Good morning, guys.
0: Wasn't a good weekend for our WA teams, was it? Now, a lot of people think Fremantle were due a loss. As someone who's been in the four walls of a footy club, I'm sure that players wouldn't think that way, and Alex Pearce said as much post-game. Was that a loss Freo needed to have?
13: It's an interesting point, isn't it? I don't think it'll do them any long-term harm, put it that way. And maybe the loss, you know, the loss of 4 points isn't actually absolutely critical to Fremantle, and they're almost certain to finish in the top two anyhow. But perhaps the takeaway from it is there some things that GWS did that maybe other teams will do? And how can, if you're in the Freo camp, how can we combat it? How can we overcome it? And was it just a one-off thing, or is there going to be a trend? I mean, personally, I've been pretty surprised at some of the opposition tactics against Fremantle, particularly in Perth. I'm thinking, guys, you've been watching Fremantle. I think in some respects some of the other clubs haven't done their due diligence on Fremantle.
0: Yeah, I think that's valid. And you'd imagine that the teams that are going to be deep in the finals will be doing their homework. Sydney, one of those coming up. The ground. So they haven't played a lot of football at Manuka Oval. It's not a regular AFL venue. Do you think the dimensions of the venue had anything to do with the way the Dockers played?
13: Yes, I think that does come into play at all times. The venue, just they're trying to sound like I'm 25 years of age, but the vibe, you know, different at Manuka than, you know, Marvel or traditional AFL footy ground. So I think all those things could have played a part. And, of course, the grand final's not going to be played at Manuka. So that's what I mean. As a long-term thing, it's not nowhere near catastrophic. It's whether that particular game highlighted a few things that they need to work on. And in that sense, it's better for it to happen now than in, you know, 8 to 10 weeks' time.
2: go back to one of your statements there about the due diligence that clubs maybe haven't done on Fremantle. What sort of things do you see that it's got to be done, or did you know the GWS did on the weekend that nullified them?
13: Well, GWS played a pretty traditional defensive setup. They just very basically. And obviously there was more to it. Went man for man. They didn't allow the Fremantle defenders to... Well, firstly, they put them under pressure when they had the ball. Didn't allow the Fremantle defenders to get the ball and just chip the ball around and allow guys like Jordan Clark to run off freely. And they closed down the midfield. I mean, I watched Freo play at Optus and you see Frederick running around with no one near him. I mean, he kicked a couple of goals against Gold Coast in the first 10 or 12 minutes last week with no one on him. And Murphy Reid, he's a very good player. He's just been, to me, on the outside, just been allowed to run freely, particularly at Optus, with not a lot of pressure. So I think that was one thing. But equally, GWS, were really desperate. And I do think Freo just looked a little bit off across the board in that aspect. So maybe I might be reading a little bit too much into the tactical side of it, but because Freo did look a little bit off.
0: Steve, the other story of note out of the game for Fremantle was the injury to Hayden Young. He continues to have issues with his body. He only played 9 games last year. That was his 9th game so far this year at the weekend. Do you have concerns around Hayden Young's durability for Fremantle?
13: Well, you would have to have, and I'm sure he has. He seems to sustain really reasonably regularly soft tissue injuries in the legs. So, yes, somehow they've got to get on top of it. They seemingly have tried everything. I'm always a little bit surprised to hear all the hoo-ha, or he's kind of Doha, he's finally United States, and they go here and there. I mean, I think sports medicine in Australia, let alone WA, is pretty damn good. So I'm always a little bit sceptical of all that stuff. But in a sense, the club's trying everything, and he is. And I think he'll have an extended time off now, do like a mini pre-season, if you like, and get ready for the last few games of the season and the finals.
2: Sean Darcy, I suppose he needs a few more games, but how have you seen his return to the side?
13: The jury's out, Clarkie. I think he'll probably get a few more games. He has been out for a while, and it is a step from what he's been doing in AFL, but the jury's out whether he's going to be more valuable than Mason Cox or some other strategy they've got. So wait and see on a few more games, in my opinion, but nothing concrete to say, yeah, he's really added to Fremantle.
0: Steve, do you imagine there'll be many changes, if any changes, this week? I mean, Young unlikely to play, so there's one forced change. But do you expect any team changes for the Swans game, short turnaround?
13: Invariably, with these short turnarounds, some little injuries bob up that we haven't actually heard about. So there might be one or two more other than Hayden Young sneak out. I wouldn't think guys would be dropped from on form. I mean, usually coaches give a longer lead in a bad form than one game, so I wouldn't expect that, only if there's a few niggles. There might be a couple that we don't know about, but not too many. I mean, those guys have been playing really well for a long, long time.
0: Steve Malaxos is with us, WA Football Hall of Famer. We're chatting the Dockers, the fallout from a rare defeat to the Giants by 21 points on Saturday. The Eagles, well, again, another slow start. Steve, you've been a coach for a long time. How do you address slow starts when they become a regular occurrence? Is it mental now?
13: When you're a coach, you try all sorts of things. Is it the warm-up? Is it something you've done during the week? Is it the starting lineup? If there was a wind, should we have kicked with the wind? We chose to kick into the wind, or vice versa. Whole range of things. Usually, it seems to boil down to more just mental, just being absolutely ready for what's about to occur. And it sounds odd because players have got all week, but when I mean absolutely ready, putting a real high mark on that. Not 98% ready, not 99%, absolutely spot on to go. And sometimes players can be a little bit off. You don't know as the coach, really. It's only a sense. But, it's bleedingly obvious that you've got to be, absolutely ready for the start and how you get to that point. I mean, years ago it was, do you need to fire the players up? Now it's almost the opposite. They're trying to get them, in a clear mindset. So, I'm not close enough to know the reasons why, but it's pretty hard to beat Adelaide if you're going to, you know, concede goals from stoppage plays early in the game.
2: Are you continuing to see improvement, though, after that first quarter? Are you, from what you're seeing, are you sort of feeling a little bit more confident of the direction?
13: Yes. As a trend, I think I am seeing improvement. They're still having... Well, I was actually at the Carlton game, and that wasn't a game where I could see the improvement. But as a trend, there's improvement at West Coast. From the team point of view, we know the wins and the percentage, and they're getting a lot closer to teams than they used to. And there is development in young players, and more young players are looking like they're going to be ready for the rigours of top-line AFL footy. So, yes, but there's still, on a week-to-week basis, there's still issues popping up.
0: Steve, another coaching frames question here. The connection between mid and forward. So the Eagles' plan seems to be get the ball, bomb it in as high as possible and hope one of the three tools can take a mark. You'd be tearing your hair out as a coach, I'd imagine. How do you establish that mid-forward connection and get some sort of synergy? Because it doesn't seem to be there at the moment.
13: No, I actually like the long kick to deep forward. So that's how I coach at Scott, so I love it.
0: You and Tony McHale have been scheming together because he's of the exact same opinion.
13: I don't mind the long kicks in deep. What it does is it allows you set up behind defensively. The ball's in deeper, so it's harder for the opposition to bring the ball out. But I think probably what you're alluding to is needs to be a balance to it, and that is you still need the regular lead up marks taken, midfielders popping in, 40 metres to goal, giving him a short pass. So I think that's what you're alluding to. I'm not against long kicks to contest at all, deep in the forward line, but probably what you're alluding to, Jacob, is a bit more balance and hit a few more shorter leads. And, I think top mid-forward connection embraces everything. It embraces short passes. It embraces midfielders running in. It embraces goals from forward stoppages. And it also, sometimes the long kick in is the right way to go. But I think what you're alluding to is just needs to be a little bit of a tweak in the balance.
2: What about Oliver Franco with his debut game? He looked pretty, settled, him and Herbert, the couple of these mature blokes have come in and set a bit of a standard as well.
13: Yeah, it's interesting this year, Clarkey. It's over the last couple of years is more so highlighted by West Coast, although probably might be not biased, but weighted because, we not get bombarded with it here, but we're very focused on our two teams. But the amount of players coming from lower competitions and stepping almost straight in after a couple of weeks into playing reasonable AFL footy, it's been a real, in my opinion, a highlight of the last couple of years. There's been Franco, McCarthy almost a little bit, 12 months ago, a little bit more, was playing BFL footy, and he plays really well at AFL level, and Milan Murdoch has been highlighted here. So, yeah, he's another one, and I think it just reinforces that there's good players at lower levels. There always has been, and I think for a few years that they got overlooked, but in the last couple of years it's opened up.
0: Steve, what's your immediate reaction when 70 free kicks are paid in any game of football, let alone an AFL game, as we saw in Port Adelaide North yesterday?
13: Well, if I'm coaching, my reaction's different than if I'm a spectator. I don't like seeing... In general, I don't like seeing the game being technically umpired, if you know what I mean, Jacob. The umpire's there, obviously, to award free kicks, and if there's infringements. There are some games where it just occurs, where there's a lot of free kicks that need to be paid. So I don't think we should ever go, you can't pay, any more than, 15 per side a game or things like that. They've just got to pay what they see. I'm assuming they paid what they see, but as a general rule, I don't like to see the game technically umpired and really drilled down on the technical aspects.
0: Yeah, I think a lot of people would agree. And the Maynard umpire contact. So Maynard, Ben Long's been suspended for the whack to the back. But what did you make of Tuke Miller and Braden Maynard escaping suspension for umpire contact?
13: Fortunate. Yeah, I thought, you know, you don't touch the umpire under any circumstances. But obviously I'm wrong there, Jacob.
0: Well, yeah, I think that was the rule, and we've seen other players in the past suspended for umpire contact, and these two have escaped. So, yeah, can only understand that it was just because there was a rush of players and it was seen as incidental contact. But as someone who coaches young men at school football, I'd imagine one of the first things you teach them is, well, don't touch the umpire, and an umpire's decision is final.
13: Absolutely. They're very strict on that level. We do know that getting umpires at lower levels is getting harder and harder. And the messaging, I was led to believe, was always strong. We do everything to protect and make umpiring as safe and as a positive environment as we can possibly make it. Look, it did look a little bit sort of incidental, but he still touched the umpire. So, yeah, I was my initial reaction when I first saw it, thought you were gone. But, sound of minds have prevailed at the AFL, Jacob.
0: Apparently so. 91.3 Sport FM is your dedicated waffle station in 2026. This Saturday, we head to Bassendean Oval as Round 14 action sees Swan Districts host East Perth. Can Swans keep the finals flickering flame alive, or the Royals firm for a top 5 finish? 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
11: This is Air News Western Australia. I'm Lee Harrison. Premier Roger Cook says the upcoming by-election in the seat of Secret Harbour will be a tough contest. Senior Labor Minister Paul Papalia sparked the by-election yesterday after announcing his shock resignation from politics due to family reasons. Mr Cook says he believes locals will back in Labor to remain in the seat over their Liberal or One Nation opponents.
14: That's what we'll be saying to the people of Secret Harbour. Who is building the new Mandurah Hospital? Who has created extra 900 beds in our hospital system and is undertaking record investment in housing? Only WA Labor will stand up for Western Australians, and we believe that it's important that we can continue the conversation with the people of Secret Harbour around those issues.
11: A third union has voted in favour of strike action at BHP's Port Hedland operations. Almost 97% of Australia Workers' Union members have voted to take protected industrial action following 6 months of stalled pay negotiations with the company. The result means these union members can join the Electrical Trades Union and the Australian Manufacturing Workers' Union, who've already backed industrial action. Another bargaining meeting is scheduled for today. A coroner has found a New South Wales man who went missing off a Perth beach 13 years ago probably died in a shark attack. Martin Edward Tan was 24 when he was last seen alive in 2013 on Mullaloo Beach. His disappearance sparked a multi-agency land, air and sea search. And a giant petrel found on Mullaloo Beach in Perth's north has become Australia's seventh case of the H5 bird flu. Testing at the CSIRO has revealed the bird is presumed positive to the deadly strain following initial WA tests. Chief Veterinary Officer Dr. Sam Hamilton says the risk to human health remains low and there's still no evidence of mass deaths. To sport now, Braden Maynard admits he was out for revenge before he made contact with an umpire. The Collingwood hard man was fined after he was struck by Gold Coast's Ben Long. Maynard says he didn't mean to make contact.
15: I came from about 50 metres deep, so I probably should have been aware of what was around me, but like I said, I had my eyes on one man and one man only, and unfortunately the umpire was in the way. Look, it was careless. I didn't mean to touch him. He sort of just was there in the middle, had to get him out of the way. But there was no malice in it whatsoever.
11: And Essendon great Matthew Lloyd says the club is at its lowest ebb. The Bombers are this week reportedly starting to contact candidates for the vacant coaching job. This is Air News Western Australia.
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16: Good morning. Taking a first check in Mitchell southbound, looking pretty sweet. Quinana northbound, it is busy. Mortimer Road through to Thomas Road. Under speed, Tonkin Highway southbound around Banara Road and a light change for Patterson Road northbound Mand Road in Quinana Beach. 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
8: Having a look at your weather, no rain around today. We're heading for a top of 21 degrees. Tomorrow, a top of 21 as well before a little bit of rain returns on Thursday. Currently in Perth, we're sitting on 10 degrees.
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to Hunters and Collectors. Might be a good way to describe the AFL's relationship with their umpires. Turn a blind eye. Good morning and welcome to Sports Breakfast. It's Tuesday, the 7th of July. Hope Monday wasn't too difficult to get through. The magnitude of the week always hits pretty hard first thing of Monday morning, so hopefully we made it a little bit more ascertainable for you. Plenty of news around yesterday. FIFA World Cup continues to dominate the discussion. Spoke a bit about Australia's win in the Women's World T20 as well. We'll have to just get stuck into Paul Bryce shortly when he joins us, because Australia beat England in the final. But England's football fans had the last laugh, because our Socceroos are on the way home. And England defeated Mexico 3-2 yesterday. So we'll talk to Paul Bryce shortly. Brett Phillips will recap Wimbledon, which is another major UK sporting event at the moment. Not a good night for Alex de Minaur, beaten in straight sets. Mark Webb will join us live from Melbourne. They're preparing for their final game of the carnival. The State 18s tomorrow. It's been a really good tournament. A couple of wins. They lost to Vic Metro, who looked the team to beat at the moment. But it's not all about wins and losses. It's about identifying AFL talent. So we'll chat to Mark Webb about the tournament and some of the players who've identified themselves as future AFL stars. Umpires have been the talking point between 70 free kicks in Port Adelaide, North Melbourne, and then the Braden Maynard, Ben Long incident that turned into a melee and unnecessary contact with umpires. Dean Margetts is well positioned to answer our questions. Ross McQueen, Royals coach, one of their best wins at the

0: season on the weekend. Connor Blakely with Blakely's Breakdown and Ollie County. All to come as part of Sports Breakfast this morning. 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Jacob Lansby, my name. Wayne Clark is the other half of Sports Breakfast. Morning, Wayne.
1: Morning, Jacob. Morning, listeners. Yeah, still plenty going on overnight, isn't there? America, USA getting their red card player back, and that's created a big furor in the FIFA world, and I'm sure there'll be more of that, but doesn't matter. They'll be playing this morning against Belgium, so Belgium had appealed in that as well, but inadmissible. So why? Oh, we're not giving you explanations. We don't have to give you explanations.
0: Donald Trump runs his own ship.
1: Well, it's become absolutely ludicrous in that regard, hasn't it? But, yeah, Ronaldo out, so Portugal, Spain through. Plenty happening again overnight. And it's sad news about that young footballer in Victoria, really. Tragic news. Young fella's lost his life.
0: 27 years of age, a young man by the name of Nathan Fitzgerald, who was playing for Epping in the north of Victoria on the weekend and suffered a traumatic brain injury, and he clashed heads. There were a number of knocks to the head from there on, and sadly his head collided with the adjacent cricket pitch. They're playing on a ground, and this is not unfamiliar for a lot of our listeners who play community football or community cricket, that the grounds are used 12 months of the year, and so the cricket pitch, they don't dig it up and take it out. It remains there, and it's generally covered, but still certainly a very hard surface to land on, particularly when it's also been after a clash of heads. And the brain injury was so severe that he sadly lost his life. And the news yesterday wasn't positive out of the weekend's incident, and, yeah, the most devastating of updates last night. So our thoughts with his family, and my thoughts go out to the people who witnessed the accident, because you've got his 20-odd teammates who see it. You've got all the coaches, you've got supporters, you've got the opposition players. You'll never forget that side either. So definitely feeling for the family, for his loved ones, but I also feel for those who are going to have direct or indirect trauma from the incident for a long period of time, Wayne. So, yeah, very devastating news.
1: Yeah, it just shouldn't happen, should it? You know, you go there to play a bit of fun, a bit of sport, and, we see that happen. And again, it's a contact sport, and, you know, those accidents can happen, and just like the perfect storm by the sound of it, you know, the clash of heads, then falling and hitting the head again, and then it happened to be a hard surface. And very sad.
0: Well, we go back to last summer and the young boy who was struck in the nets in Melbourne, and lost his life. And there's always a push afterwards, and it's, you know, you can't replace a life. It's devastating when someone passes away in tragic accidental circumstances. But after that, there was, what do we do in the nets now, and what do we do to prevent these tragedies? Sometimes accidents are just that, and there's not actually anything you can do. There are car accidents every day on the road. There are devastating accidents all over the world, every minute of every day. And sometimes it just sadly has to go down as a tragic accident.
1: Yep. Yeah, I mean, you know, people walking downstairs, they trip. You know, so, yeah, it's, you know, we just feel sorry for the, as you say, the people, the family involved, and the people witnessing such a thing. So let's hope that we just take care as much as we can.
0: Hey, if you'd like to join us today, we'd love to hear from you. 0429 913 913 is the text. You can call as well, 9418. 7700. As mentioned, Paul Bryce about to join us, Brett Phillips, Mark Webb, State 18's coach, Dean Margetts. That'll be a fascinating chat today. Ross McQueen, Connor Blakely and Ollie County, all part of the show. And we will keep you across the latest in the FIFA World Cup as well. As Wayne mentioned, USA and Belgium. That starts at 8 a.m, so throughout the last hour, we'll have regular scores from that match. Spain eliminate Portugal. Very close neighbours and a very close contest. Spain winners 1-0. And that would be it, I would imagine, for Cristiano Ronaldo when it comes to World Cups. So, disappointing way to finish round of 16, but what an unbelievable player he's been for the world game. One of the most synonymous names with the sport. So, congratulations to Cristiano on a magnificent World Cup career, and who knows how much longer he'll continue to play domestically, but can't imagine he'll be there in 2030.
1: No, I wouldn't have thought. wouldn't have thought. But yeah, there'd be a lot of people, you know, you'd be saying, oh, nice, not upset not to see him again. There'd be a lot that say, oh, yeah, good, see you later.
0: You're one of them.
1: He's a bit polariser. Yeah, I'm not a great fan of his. Brilliant. I like Messi. Yeah, I mean, he just seems to be a nice person.
0: Well, you don't know Cristiano Ronaldo, do you?
1: I have coffee with him on a regular basis.
0: Doesn't he have relations over here somewhere?
1: Legitimately,
0: I think he has a relation or did have a relation here in Perth. That's not as outlandish a possibility as you make it out to be.
1: That I've had coffee with him?
0: Well, that you could have coffee with him, maybe in the future.
1: I'm sure my opinion will change.
0: I'm sure he'll be sorting you out. 0429 913 913
1: is the text. Might be.
0: 9418 7700 is the open line number if you'd like to join us as part of the show. Rick from Dayton was our winner of Pick the Margin. He was oh so close to getting it bang on. He tipped Collingwood by 7, but he was the closest to the pin. So, Rick, we'll be in touch. You've got a couple of tickets to Fremantle and Sydney on Thursday night. Now, if they got 50,000 to Freo Gold Coast, and they got 55,200 to the Freo Geelong game. Is the record in danger Thursday night?
1: Well, you'd hope so. The weather, well, there's a bit of weather coming in. That's the only thing. It comes in around a bit of a front maybe Thursday night, but they don't reckon it's going to be much anyway. But, yeah, you won't get a better game than this. And it's important because this will really consolidate probably top spot for a start.
0: Yep.
1: But it just gives you an idea where you're at. You've got to beat Sydney here. Yeah, we've got to beat them.
0: Well, the Swans played very well against the Western Bulldogs on Friday night. Charlie Curnow had another big game. He'd just love to play the Bulldogs every week because he kicked 7 in round 8, and he kicked 6 on the weekend. So he's absolutely dominating the Dogs' defence. So we'll see what the Dockers' defence have got this time after Jake Stringer produced a bag of goals on the weekend for the Giants with 7. Let's welcome our first guest here on Sports Breakfast this morning. Paul Bryce is with us, our UK sport correspondent. Gee, there's a lot to talk about in the world of sport. We have to start with England's 3-2 win yesterday that eliminates one of the host nations in Mexico and sends England on deeper into the tournament. Paul Bryce, good morning to you. Paul?
2: Yes, hello. Can you hear me?
0: Yes, got you loud and clear. Welcome to the show.
2: Good.
0: And congratulations to England. A lot of fans got up in the middle of the night in your part of the world to watch this. It was delayed by an hour, so don't know if that helped or hindered, but well done, England. What a dramatic game it was.
2: Oh, a game for the ages. It was a late finish. I'm not sure I got wrapped up and done until about 5 o'clock in the morning. The biggest problem I had last night was not waking my partner up. And thankfully, I managed not to do that, so I'm in the good books. But it was a game for the ages. Had absolutely everything. Red cards, penalty kicks, great goals, great saves. Just one they'll be franking off copies of to put in the annals of World Cup great games. And to try and understate this, Mexico had only lost 2 of their last 88 games at the Azteca Stadium. So this wasn't just an ordinary win. This is probably one of England's very best wins in very many years.
1: And I suppose the lead up to it, Paul, as well, it sounds as though the Mexican supporters tried to do everything to put the English off around their hotel room, and it became quite bizarre by the whole thing.
2: Yeah, there was a bit of a stoush between Liam Gallagher of Oasis and one of the Mexico's leading musicians. And Gallagher had come out and said, oh, I think it'll be 5-0. And then somebody had a go at him and he said, oh, actually, I only meant 3-0. And there was a bit of a stoush on that. And they played a lot of English music in the stadium and that didn't go down well either. But to go to the Lions' Den, nearly 90,000 people in that stadium, majority, of course, for Mexico. There was a very fine England travelling support who acquitted themselves very, very well in very trying conditions, very wet and very hostile atmosphere, but a tremendous game. And there were some new heroes made in this England era of, it's a much vaunted team, the England team, over the years. We've talked about golden generations of the past, why they've never won tournaments, etc. But these guys have come from nowhere. They've found the togetherness, a spirit that we didn't even see under Gareth Southgate. Thomas Tuchel has come in as an outsider, and he's really bought into this. Of course, it was 40 years ago this year the famous hand of God and Diego Armando Maradona, and 2-0 and 2-1, I should say, in that famous World Cup game. So 40 years on from that, England to avenge that, laid a few ghosts to rest, and really now, every game they're a chance.
0: Absolutely. 3-2 winners over Mexico. A brace for Jude Bellingham in the first half, and Harry Kane continues his prolific form with a penalty that proved to be enough. England 3-1 up, another penalty went Mexico's way that they converted, so 3-2 was the final scoreline. A red card. Now, we know red cards. There's already been one overturned. Donald Trump got involved. Are England going to cite precedents here?
2: Well, someone did suggest, one of our pundits did suggest that Keir Starmer, one of his last jobs as Prime Minister might be to ring up Mr. Infantino and see what he could do. Or Andy Burnham, who's supposedly the man in waiting to take his office. Who knows? But that's a ridiculous farce, that. I mean, it's not surprising given who's around. But, it really isn't a surprise. The good thing for this is that Belgium have got enough about them to beat the USA with or without Balogun. So if Belgium turn up and play like we know they can play, this is a moot point. But it does make FIFA look something of a laughing stock. And there's even been some talk in the popular, I heard one commentator yesterday say, will the associations in Europe and possibly South America say, go on, guys, we can do this much better than FIFA. We'll start running our own ship.
0: Yeah, that's an interesting one, isn't it? And the red card controversy has overshadowed some of the action over the last couple of days. One here, and thanks to this listener for reminding me, Jordan Henderson is out of the World Cup. He broke his wrist during the post-match celebrations, tried to jump over a little mini LED fence by the looks of it, and has fallen and landed awkwardly and broken his wrist. So his tournament's over.
2: Well, we've seen this before. The last time I remember this happening was in a domestic cup final. There was a guy called Stephen Morrow who was a very promising player for Northern Ireland, and he got dropped by Tony Adams during celebrations when Arsenal won the FA Cup in 1993. So it's happened in the domestic game here. Never seen it in international football. Very, very unfortunate. You would have think he would have realised, given how wet it was out there, that jumping a wall's probably not the most sensible thing to do. But, yep, you get carried away in the moment. Huge victory. Very unfortunate for Jordan Henderson.
1: So what's the head-to-head with Norway like, Paul? You've got them next. They've got rid of Brazil, so there's a bit going on there.
2: Yeah, there is. And, of course, they've only got the world's most lethal marksman in Erling Haaland known to every player on the England side. So they all know about Haaland. They all know what he can do. It's going to be a case of who can stick with him, who knows him best. And, of course, there are some of his Manchester City colleagues in the England squad. They'll know what to do, hopefully, from an English point of view. It's going to be fascinating because Brazil, for me, were never in that game. They missed a penalty kick, which had they scored, who knows. But they missed it. Norway took their chances, and Haaland took both of his, a couple of excellent goals, especially second. So it's going to be a great game. And don't doubt this one might go all the way as well.
1: Paul, obviously England, you think, will win, but who's the what other teams there now that you would be sort of thinking hopefully England might play in the final?
2: Well, of course, everybody's hoping for an Egyptian win. They've only got to go and beat the world champions, who, let's remember, were pushed to the absolute limit by Cabo Verde. What a tournament they've had. They've got to be the team for me of the tournament, whatever happens. A tremendous effort by them. And, you know, the Egyptians are still a bit of an unknown quantity. African football in general is still unknown. Of course, we know about Mo Salah, formerly of Liverpool. We know what he can do. So they pose a threat, and the Argentinians won't take them lightly, I'm absolutely sure. They pose a threat. Spain haven't conceded a goal yet in this World Cup. France do have their weak points, but then, you know, the forward line, their speed of attack is what will get them through. They would be the ones for me at the moment. But as we say, every game now, every team's a chance.
0: Absolutely. Round of 16 in the quarterfinals, and then, yeah, just a couple of wins away from a FIFA World Cup final. Paul Bryce is our guest. We're chatting England's win yesterday over Mexico, 3-2, and some of the other tidbits of the tournament. Portugal eliminated in the middle of the night for us, middle of the afternoon for you. So Portugal out, Cristiano Ronaldo departs. The World Cup stage, what an incredible contribution he's made.
2: Well, as I heard you say in the build-up, a polarising figure. There will be plenty not too sorry to see him go. It's one of those, yeah, great player when he chooses to be. But today, he actually contributed to the game in a negative way. The Portuguese play was generally negative. They didn't take him off when they had the opportunity to do so. Had they done so, they might well have had a more of attacking threat. Spain had what little opportunities there were and deservedly won by that goal to nil right at the end of the game. So, yeah, you can't, you know, look at his statistics, the goals, all the things that he's done in the game. But as a figure, I don't know. There's always going to be a lot of what if with Ronaldo, I think.
1: All right, you're obviously in a bubbly mood, you know, with the way England soccer's gone, but your cricket, ladies' cricket team, they were a bit disappointing.
2: Oh, to say the least, I think they beat themselves, and credit to Australia because they took that away in fine style, and a wonderful win for them, having gone out of the last tournament, and what was quite a shock. So for them to come back straight away and win the next one, it's a great effort and thoroughly deserved. But England, real shame it fell so flat. Huge credit to Charlie Dean, who stood in as skipper while Nat Siverbrunt was injured. Did a great job to get England as far as she did. But, yeah, it just fell all a bit flat. 150, never going to be enough on that wicket. A huge occasion, a huge crowd, and really a bit of a disappointment for them. But well done, Australia, and a year out from the Ashes, I'm not suggesting we might see another 16-0. I don't think we will, but they've still got a lot to learn before that series comes around.
0: No doubt Australia has England's measure at the moment in the women's game, and yeah, not enough runs, ultimately. Need another 20 or 30, and even then it might not have been enough with Australia's power in their batting group. Now, Wimbledon, it's very rare, Paul, since Andy Murray's retirement, that a player from Great Britain makes it deep into the tournament. But Arthur Ferry is on quite a run in this tournament. He's beaten Grigor Dimitrov in a thrilling five-set match overnight, and he has made it through to the quarterfinals.
2: First wild card for many a year to do so. And Arthur who, everybody was saying when he came into this tournament. No one had heard of him. They have now. And my word, what a wonderful run at a time when, you know, they were all done by the first week and the women's even sooner. So to have at least one Brit going deep into the tournament is great for the tournament. He's obviously being swept along by the crowds. Great crowds again, as always, at Wimbledon. They really do make an occasion of it. And they swept him through in that five-setter against Dimitrov. I saw some of Dimitrov's previous game, and I thought he played marvellously to win that one. So it was always going to be a stiff test for Ferry. But again, where he is now, he's a chance.
0: Certainly is, and a dramatic result there. Dimitrov led 2-1, had a break of serve in the fourth set, and he found a way back, Arthur Ferry. So a name, the world number 114. He might be a little bit further up that rankings list come the end of the tournament. The men's England cricket team, they had a win over India in the second T20 International. The first one at Durham was a no result. So England, Jacob Bethell reminding us all of his talent. He's had a pretty slow start to the summer, but great knock against India.
2: If anybody hasn't seen it, I urge you to go and find it wherever you can, because it was a wonderful exhibition of just brutal, clean hitting. No slogging, just proper clean hitting. Really took down the Indians. It never, again, a bit like the Women's World Cup final, 190 never quite looked enough. But when Phil Salt nicked off the first ball, and then they got another one quickly, two down for not many. And you never know, but Bethell came out and showed us all about it. I gather they're unchanged for tomorrow's game at Trent Bridge. So you wouldn't be surprised there. This one's a five-match series. So England won up with three matches to play. And, this would be a great lead-in to the rest of the summer.
0: No doubt it will be. The Blast. So we're back into the T20 Blast after a couple of rounds of county championship fixtures. And Northamptonshire had their first loss of the season to the mighty Cider Boys.
2: Yes, I thought you'd bring that up. And what a loss, or what a win, depends which perspective. 105 runs for the Cider men to win that game. Good game tonight, by the way, at Old Trafford. Just finished a tie. A second one for Derbyshire. They already tied with Yorkshire earlier in the group stage. They've tied with Lancashire. Now, in the old days, Wayne, I'm sure you remember as a coach, when you lost games on fewer wickets. Some people say they should still bring that rule back. But it's a tie game, and they get 2 points each, and just about keeps Derbyshire in with very faint hopes of qualifying. Lancashire in third, behind Yorkshire in second. Northants, as you say, well top in their group. It's been an interesting one. Somerset not had the greatest of T20 campaigns, very unlikely to qualify. They've only got a couple of games left. Oddly enough, Derbyshire, who were in that tie tonight, still have three games to play. Just a quirk of the fixture list, I think. But they still got a bit of a chance, 4 points for a win these days. So you never know. A couple of wins, they might just scare one or two.
1: How long before we'll hear who's the captain of England in the Test series? When's the next series?
2: It's very soon, because we've got Pakistan coming to town. So it's later this summer. It's either the end of July or beginning of August. So how long will we hear? That famous piece of string, I think, comes out, because there's no news yet. As I said last week, I think Harry Brook is still likely to possibly be given that. He's the one that's come out and made it clear no one's going to challenge him. Sam Curran has come out and said that he would like to challenge for Ben Stokes' place in the side. Sam Curran's a reasonable cricketer. He's played in all sorts of franchise contests, and he's known around the world. So he wouldn't be the worst replacement for someone like Stokes. And it, of course, does open up all sorts of things with Stokes' international retirement.
0: Well, options, and very tough to replace someone of Ben Stokes' stature in the game, but yes, Sam Curran wouldn't be the worst option. Paul, we'll leave it there. We've still got plenty to work with when we chat later in the week. Enjoy the week in the meantime.
2: Will do. From a very sticky Nottingham, I should tell you, always like the weather, 16 degrees as I'm talking to you, just a shade after 11:30 at night.
0: A nice balmy evening once upon a time here in Perth in our summer, 16 degrees. But, yeah, quite unpleasant, it sounds. The weather's warm this week in the UK, and particularly at Wimbledon. We'll chat with Brett Phillips a little bit later on in the hour about that. Thanks to Paul Bryce for joining us here on Sports Breakfast. Wayne, Gabe texts through. I don't know if Gabe's got the inside word. Ronaldo's grandmother lives in Yanjibup. That's just round the corner. So you've said, no, I'm never going to have coffee with Ronaldo. You never know. You might just walk down the road, catch up with someone who lives out this way after a show one day, and he'll be sitting there at the table next year.
1: Why would I be walking around Yanjibup?
0: Because you...
1: it's down here somewhere,
0: yeah, but
1: isn't it?
0: Your daughter lives in Freo, doesn't she? Yanjibup's not far from Freo at all.
1: Isn't it?
0: Just pop down there and you might bump into Ronaldo.
1: I might see him down at Gino's.
0: And he might be a far better person than you think that he is.
1: Benny's. Benny's. That's Benny's a great spot.
0: No, that's too high profile. He wants to keep a low profile, Gabe suggests.
1: Yeah.
0: He has to keep a low profile when he visits, or else there'll be media everywhere, says Gabe. So, yep, Cristiano Ronaldo does have a link with Perth, and Wayne may get that coffee with the great man after all. He's out of the tournament, so he's got a bit of time for coffee, because they've been bundled out, Portugal by Spain, in the FIFA World Cup. After the break, Matty Arrowsmith's going to join us with the latest in sport for the first time this week. And then we'll hear from Brett Phillips in the run to seven. We'll recap Wimbledon and Arthur Ferry's giant killing run.
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6: A breakdown on Leach Highway westbound at Oran Road in Wellspool. The right lane is blocked. No delays. Allow for a safe merge. A crash at Yanchep Beach Road eastbound at Wanneroo Road in Yanchep. Traffic is busy on the approach. And a breakdown on Stirling Highway eastbound at Lura Avenue in Claremont. The right lane is blocked. It's Bernie D. That is the latest traffic on 91.3 Sport FM.
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0: Thanks to Paul Bryce for joining us, first guest on Tuesday Sports Breakfast. If you've just joined us, welcome to the show. It's all thanks to station sponsors SKG Radiology and Cedar College WA, Brett Phillips before 7, Mark Webb and Dean Marquette's next hour, Ross McQueen, Connor Blakely and Ollie County, all part of Tuesday Sports Breakfast. Matt Arrowsmith's a big part of Sports Breakfast Tuesday to Friday as our hardworking producer and a man who brings us the sports headlines for station sponsor Freightmart, locally owned and operated for your international forwarding and local transport needs. 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
8: Hello, Jacob. Hello, Wayne. Starting off with the Soccer World Cup, you mentioned a little bit earlier, Spain defeating Portugal 1-0. Today at 8 a.m. we'll see USA and Belgium. So slowly getting towards the pointy end of the tournament.
0: Who's your favourite from here?
8: Oh, Morocco.
0: Well, they're going all but the way. You're biased. You and Brady Hoff both biased towards Morocco.
8: You asked my tip.
0: Yeah, I know. No, I know. I'm not sure I can agree with your tip, but I respect it all the same. I think Argentina are going to go pretty close to back-to-back, and France, yeah, France with Mbappe dominating. Wayne, what did you call him yesterday?
1: Mugabe,
0: yeah, the Zimbabwean dictator leader. Yeah, so Mbappe slash Mugabe may well be the man to lead France.
1: Mbappe, not Mugabe. It's different. They're related.
0: Yeah, they're distant cousins.
8: Looking at Wimbledon, Alex de Minaur losing overnight. He's gone out in straight sets to Fabio Caboli, 7-5, 7-6, 6-3. Taylor Fritz, he's moved to the quarterfinals with a win over Alexander Bublik. Quarterfinal action this evening in the women's, Naomi Osaka taking on Caroline Machova and Jessica Pegula taking on Coco Gauff in an All-American clash there.
0: Did you nearly say Taylor Swift there when you went to say Taylor Fritz?
8: No, I just wanted to say Taylor Swift.
0: Well, there was a big wedding over the weekend, Wayne.
8: Oh,
0: did
8: really?
0: Did you consider? I know you know. Don't be silly, Wayne. Were you aware that Taylor Swift got married in the last few days?
8: Yeah, he asked me about
0: that's
8: it last
0: right.
8: Week.
1: I'm waiting for all the photos to come out.
8: Yeah,
1: you would be Maddie, wouldn't you? I've been scanning it to see where all the photos come out.
0: What's she going to write about now that she's married? Because half of her songs were about breakups and, you know, relationships that didn't work. Well, so what's she going to write about now?
1: Well, the future.
0: Well, hopefully.
8: Had years of no breakups.
0: Yes, no,
8: we don't need to talk about
0: this. Okay, no, that's very true. And Maddie's very passionate about T-Swift, so let's move on.
8: Some other stuff at Wimbledon. Some Aussies are still in the mix in the doubles. So mixed doubles, we have Storm Hunter and Mark Polmans. They're in the semi-final tonight. Men's doubles, Tanasi Kokkinakis is still in there with Alexander Kovacevic. That's in the quarterfinals. And in the women's doubles, Ellen Perez, she's still there with Demi Shores.
0: Let's hope there's a bit of success there. And, yeah, Mark Polman's Storm Hunter, Storm Sanders previously.
1: Yeah.
0: Let's hope they can continue on in the mixed doubles.
8: Some test cricket, Sri Lanka and the West Indies. This one's probably going to end up in a draw barring some sort of miracle. Sri Lanka, they made 549 for 9 declared in the first innings. The West Indies responded with 499 all out. Sri Lanka 2 for 92. In their second innings, and it's the end of day 4, so I don't think we're going to see a result there.
0: No, draw is a very short price favourite for that particular test match, but Sri Lanka are 1-0 down, so it's a 2-test series. Either way, a draw doesn't do them any good, so they may as well go out, throw the bat, set them maybe 250, 260, and see if the West Indies are interested in taking the bait. They could set up a good last day.
1: Yep, assess the wicket, give themselves a bit of a chance, scoreboard pressure.
0: Certainly.
1: Never know, don't you?
0: Yeah. Very flat pitch, though. It's been dominated by the batsmen. And yeah, Justin Graves, 180, made a big double 100 in New Zealand against them last season. And Shea Hope has come back into test cricket very well. So plenty of runs there for the batsmen in that second test, and looks headed for a draw.
8: Zimbabwe and Bangladesh, they played their first ODI. This is a very low-scoring game. I'm not sure how the pitch was there. Zimbabwe bowled out for 141 inside 37 overs, and it proved too much for Bangladesh. Bangladesh bowled out for 116 in 33 overs. The player of the match was Nyman Heery. He took 2 for 22 and made 33.
0: Hello, Newman. Outstanding performance.
1: Newman.
0: With the bat and with the ball. 2 for 22. Richie would be happy. A couple of catches. But Nahid Rana for Bangladesh in a loss. 6 for 21 from 10 overs. We'll see him over here in Australia soon in that test series coming up. Exciting prospect. He's the genuine fast bowler produced by Bangladesh. So he had a good game. Unfortunately, his batsman let him down.
1: The MLB, have you... You got any updates for that? I know it's questions about
0: MLC.
1: MLC.
8: Oh, Major League Cricket, not Major League Baseball.
1: Oh, wrong one. Yeah,
8: I can find it for you before I get on the
1: bat. How Vokes' team's going.
0: Oh, they had a win.
1: Did they?
0: Yeah, they did. There was 4 wickets in 4 balls to finish that game yesterday.
8: I did see that, yeah. Double hat-trick, as they call it.
0: Yes, which you can debate whether that is or not. But that's a very tight competition. I can't say I'm watching the games religiously, but just like you seeing how the Orcas go.
1: There's only 6 in it, isn't there?
0: Yes,
1: yeah.
0: But there's only 2 points between first and last. And the other day, the Washington Freedom went from last to first. That's how tight it is. So, yeah, I don't know how seriously you can take a tournament when you go from bottom to top in one win, but there you go.
1: Yeah,
8: no games today. They must be travelling again. They're back in action on Thursday with MI New York taking on the San Francisco Unicorns.
0: The Orcas yesterday, this is very Perth Scorcher-ish, Wayne. The Orcas made 9 for 121. And kept their opponents, the Super Kings, to 9 for 112.
1: Yeah, well, they all go to one area, don't they? And they're playing the wickets there. So the wickets by the end of it, I reckon, will be pretty tired. So, yeah, 120 might have been a good score.
0: Dustin Sharnaker, a Sri Lankan, 4 for 26, including those 4 wickets off the last 4 balls of the game. So, yeah, a bit of a quirky statistic there in Major League Cricket.
8: The Boomers were in action across the weekend. Tough game against Guam. They won by 72 points in Perth.
1: I went last night.
0: Oh, he kept that under wraps.
1: The crowd was sensational. Absolutely sensational. There was 10,000 people there, and you would have thought it was a Filipino home game. There was the noise.
0: I heard that.
1: It was a very, very scrappy game.
8: Yeah.
1: Bryce Cotton came on, and he just buried 13 points within 5 minutes, and then, but he didn't play much time in comparison. But they did rotate the whole group. So
0: must have been nice for Bryce to be back at RAC Arena and actually being cheered by the crowd again.
1: The first 3 pointers, four of them, he nailed. Bang, yep. Bang, bang. You know, and it was just. But yeah, the crowd it was a great atmosphere. It was terrific. Yeah.
8: Yeah, they played the Philippines last night and won 92-49.
1: So. Yeah, the Philippines couldn't. Buy a basket.
0: Had to go to the shops to get a basket.
1: The Endeavour was good. Yeah.
0: You kept that under wraps. Didn't mention that yesterday. Didn't mention it when you came in this morning.
1: VIP.
0: Wasn't swat. No, he doesn't sit with the fans, Matty. He sits up in the VIP box.
1: No, I wasn't. No,
0: really?
1: No, I was.
0: You actually sat out with the common folk.
1: Absolutely, with the Boondocks. And I went to when the Fever, I actually sat in the Boondocks there when they played there.
0: Fair
1: got done.
0: You've changed, man.
1: I know they won that one.
0: You've changed, man.
1: Yeah, I know. I'm a man of the people.
0: Yeah, now. Not for a long time. Wayne doesn't go to the footy unless I put him up in one of those private boxes.
1: I think you're being silly. It's normal.
0: No, I don't know about that. Anything else for us, Matty?
8: No, that's all.
0: All right, Matty, thank you for that. Good win for your Pies. You were confident last week. Bit of spite in that game.
8: Yeah, it's pretty fiery, wasn't it?
0: Yeah.
8: I'm glad Collingwood got up.
0: Footy's better when there's a bit of feeling, but provided it doesn't go too far. And Long's hit was clearly too far. But, I thought the game had a fair bit in it. Thanks, Matty.
8: Thank you.
0: That's Matty Arrowsmith with the latest in sport this morning for station sponsor Freightmart.
1: Alex Condon, he played last night.
0: Yes. Yes, son of a gun. Father, yep. A premiership player, Lisa Mantle. And Alex has a very bright basketball future. So
1: he'd be in the draft this year. They reckon he's going to be picked up.
0: We knocked it back 12 months ago.
1: Well, he's playing college. He's probably making more money there.
0: That's probably
1: at
0: true.
1: At the moment.
0: And playing in front of as big a crowds as we know what they have over there with their college system. Hey, we're back after a break. Another place where they have big crowds is Wimbledon. And Brett Phillips is going to recap the action from overnight.
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0: Paddy Arrowsmith, just block your ears. Off the tech, she will be divorced in no time, Taylor Swift, Jacob. Plenty of new material. That's not a good way to view marriage. Congratulations to Travis Kelce and Taylor Swift on the biggest wedding probably ever, at least in the modern world, a couple of days ago. 0429 913 913 if you'd like to join us. 9418 7700 is the open line. I spoke with Brett Phillips a little bit earlier this morning. Alex de Minaur has exited Wimbledon rather meekly. Well, a bitterly disappointing night for Australian tennis. We had high hopes of Alex de Minaur making it deep into the second week. It was a straight sets exit at the hands of Flavio Caboli, the Italian. We previewed this game yesterday with Brett Phillips, who's been our man right through this tournament for station sponsor Cowden, the insurance brokers. It no longer features an Australian in the singles draw. Brett Phillips, it's a rather deflating note to say good morning.
18: Yeah, indeed, Jacob. Certainly there were high hopes for Alex, considering the draw that he'd had, the way he'd navigated his way to this stage of the tournament, you know, what loomed as a possible, quarterfinal opponent to try and make his first ever semi-final. And, you know, certainly on paper, we probably thought it was, you know, a 50-50 battle with Flavio Caboli, historically better record on grass for Alex, more experience on grass, but you know, Caboli's rise over the last couple of years inside the top 10 is certainly no accident. This guy's worked extremely hard from the very good Italian sort of tennis production line. And yeah, certainly, you know, in those first two sets when, you know, things were really tight towards the back end of both sets, he was just able to, you know, generate a bit more power than Alex. His spot serving was really good. And, yeah, I mean, if I think back, probably Alex is probably just overall his sort of energy wasn't quite there where it needed to be. And I know that certainly the commentary during the match was interesting too, particularly Todd Woodbridge sort of noting that his box wasn't, you know, overly animated, not probably providing him with a lot of spark and energy. And, Caboli, you know, generates his own, but he also has a lot of passionate support courtside. And it was, you know, just little things like that that I think determined sort of the course of the match. And, you know, Flavio was able to, yeah, just, you know, get the ball into areas that made life very uncomfortable for Alex and, took advantage of his second serve when it didn't land. He got on top of that and, obviously tried to really take the ball early and not just put it back into play, put some genuine pressure back on Demonor. So, you know, little moments that Alex would probably love back. It's been interesting just to hear him self-reflect. I saw a lot of this last year where he really felt the losses. And, you know, he's, what, 28 now? And as he said after the match today, I mean, you know, I probably feel further away than I ever have from possibly dreaming of maybe even winning a major. So I think his own self-belief internally is... been really knocked around now. I think he's getting married in a couple of weeks' time. So, you know, the sun will come up and life will be okay. And as Ash Barty said, tennis won't totally define me and I won't define Alex or anyone else. But, yeah, a young man who's got obviously dreams to do great things in the sport, but starting to realise now that those dreams might not be fulfilled.
0: Well, straight sets exit here. Flavio Caboli, the Italian, 7-5, 7-6, 6-3 to eliminate Alex de Minaur in the round of 16. And it feels like this is his lot, Brett, that he can make it to the second week. He can beat the players that are sort of in that 30 down to maybe the 15 range, and he's a top 10 player himself. But he can't beat the players in that top 10 that ultimately define the sport.
18: Well, he's now 9-22 against seeded players at the majors. So that's a pretty telling stat. And yeah, trying to get, you know, certainly past that quarterfinal stage, we'll try to get to a quarterfinal. The matchups are they're difficult. And yeah, so look, it is his lot. I mean, that's just the way it is. I mean, I think he said a couple of days ago he felt like he'd probably maybe been too hard on himself at times. Doesn't matter what we say in the media. I mean, he's probably harshest critic, but he's also probably changed that in the last 12 months where, you know, he's sort of sat back and said, well, gee, I'm still a top 10 player and I'm still, you know, winning a lot more matches than I lose. And, you know, maybe I don't need to be as harsh on myself. But I think he's probably lost just a little bit of his competitive edge. And when you've played his brand of tennis for a long time where... it means you've got to be so dialed in physically, the intensity, the mental application to all of that. I mean, eventually I think that catches up with you and takes its toll, particularly when you're not getting the end desired result that he's after. And I'm just seeing someone who's just a little battle weary at the moment.
0: Brett Phillips with us. The end of Alex de Minaur's campaign at Wimbledon overnight, defeated by Fabio Caboli in straight sets. Good night for Italian tennis fans. Jannik Sinner also had a straight sets win. But the real drama, Brett, we mentioned this man's name yesterday. Arthur Ferry, the local, he certainly got a lot of support behind him, but he won a thrilling five-set match against Grigor Dimitrov.
18: Well, incredible. Yeah, incredible match. Look, I mean, Grigor had that match 2-1, 4-2 in the fourth, closing in on victory. And then Arthur Ferry, he sort of just kept hanging around. He wasn't prepared to concede. And, you know, he was able to break Dimitrov late in that fourth set and get it to a fifth. And then, because the crowd, I think, had lost a little bit of its belief. They wanted the hometown player, the wild card, the underdog to get up and win. But I think, you know, they sort of lost a bit of their belief in that fourth set. They went quiet. Then he got them energised again, and they played, I think, a really big part. And then he's earned his victory by playing a superb fifth set. I mean, there's not much of him. He packs a mean punch. He went toe-to-toe. The rallies were intoxicating in this match. And this is a guy who came in ranked 114 in the world. Really good junior, you know, got to about 12 in the world, had 3 years at Stanford in college tennis. Really interesting background, you know, born in France to French parents and end up representing GB. There's a lot of backstory to that. Very wealthy family, but he's had to fight really hard just to make it on the tour. And, I mean, he hasn't even played main draw, what, at the US Open or Roland Garros. He won a round at the Australian Open earlier this year. And now he's pretty much cut his ranking in half. He's down in the early 60s in the rankings live going into, a quarterfinal now with Flavio Caboli. So, Yeah, it's incredible, really. I mean, if you have one run at the majors, it is just a life changer. And, you know, we've sort of seen that now at all majors this year so far. There's been someone that's come from the clouds.
0: Well, well done to Arthur Ferry. It is a remarkable story, and it continues as he prepares for Kiboli in a couple of nights' time. I mentioned Sinner's straight sets win. He's just cruising at the moment, Brett. He's got bigger fish to fry.
18: Yeah, I mean, look, I think he's just building beautifully. That five-setter in the first round, but since then, it's been pretty clinical from Yannick. So, yeah, he looks in good nick, Jacob. I think he's absolutely the man to beat still. The rest are going to have to... Yeah, continue to raise their level. In saying that, look, it's going to get hotter as the week goes on. It was about 31, 32 in London today, and that's going to climb. So, you know, depending what time of the day Yannick plays, you know, whether, you know, physically the conditions can get to him, we'll have to wait and see. You know, the camp has done a bit of work in that area with what happened at Roland Garros. But that, you feel like that's probably the only thing that could maybe stop him from, yeah, going back-to-back.
0: Brett, as far as the ladies are concerned, I think we're all still reeling a bit from Aryna Sabalenka's sudden exit a couple of nights ago, but what were some of the results that defined the day in the women's singles?
18: Yeah, look, Jasmine Paolini, you know, she's had a bit of a tough year, Jasmine. You know, she was a regular member of the top 10 there for about, what, 3 years, made that Wimbledon final, runner-up to Barbora Krejcikova. Going back 2024, she had a great win to end the fairy tale run of Alexiala. You know, Jasmine finding a little bit of her top 10 form again, and now to play Marta Kostyuk, who's had a great year, Marta, with her run at the French. She's so close. I mean, she's 11 in the world now, so close to cracking the top 10 for the very first time. So, you know, no surprise to see her going deep into a tournament. And Linda Noskova is the other really good story from Czechia, who has cracked the top 10 for the first time, was too good for Madison Keys today. She won the Berlin tournament coming in. She's won 9 of her last 10 on a grass court. We've seen her play some really good tennis in Australia. And, you know, I think she's a player that's just going to continue to emerge. Elise Mertens today, who, you know, has been a fine singles player as well as being world number one in doubles. She's had an amazing doubles career and has always been sort of around the mark in singles. You know, made the semis of the Australian Open many years ago. Too good for Marie Boshkova today from Czechia. So Mertens, yeah, certainly having her moment. Marta Kostyuk having her moment. We're going to have a new Wimbledon champion, we know, on the women's side for, what, the ninth consecutive year, take out the COVID year. And, yeah, it's up for grabs.
0: It certainly is. Our second week of the tournament and, yeah, new winner to be crowned when we get to the end of the tournament. Our doubles to finish. So Tanasi Kokkinakis is into a quarterfinal in the men's doubles, and we're looking forward to seeing Storm Hunter and Mark Polmans take to the court tonight. A little bit late on your side of the country, but if you're a bit of a night owl, you can stay up and watch Storm Hunter and Mark Polmans hopefully make it through in the mixed doubles.
18: Yeah, they're going beautifully. The last time that we had two Aussies win the mixed doubles at Wimbledon was 1991, Liz Smiley and John Fitzgerald. So been a long time between drinks. I mean, Storm's a, you know, great doubles player, whatever, whether it's mixed or women's doubles. And, yeah, nice to see Mark Polmans be able to play on a big stage like Wimbledon. You know, Mark got to about 116 in singles. He's a long way from that. He's had lots of injuries. He wears the Legionnaires cap. He's such a hard worker, really humble young guy. So if it's not quite going to happen in singles for him in his late 20s, almost 30 now, you know, he's hoping he can have maybe a little bit of doubles success. And, you know, if you can become a mixed doubles champion, that is something not many, you know, players have been able to do. So, yeah, they're really in good form. They knocked out Barbasori and Irani, of course, over the weekend, the most accomplished of the mixed doubles pairings. And they're gelling very nicely in the Athanasi with Alexander Kovacevic, the American. They've had a good run so far, a couple of tie breaks today to get through to the quarterfinals.
0: We'll leave it there with Brett Phillips. That's pretty much the lot as far as the results go from overnight. The full interview, sportfm.com.au. We've reached 7 o'clock, so it's time to head to the latest in news, sport, traffic and weather. And when we return, we'll speak with Mark Webb, who's on the ground in Melbourne as WA under-19s prepare for their final game of the carnival. We'll look forward to seeing how they go. Tomorrow afternoon, they've got Big Country. In fact, the Allies. They've just come off the Big Country win on Friday night, which was a thriller. They came from the clouds. So the Allies to finish the carnival. Now, it would take a massive win in terms of margin, and Vic Metro would have to lose to win the carnival. But not just about wins and losses. It's certainly about identifying the young talent of the future. So we'll speak about that with Mark Webb and Dean Margetts. If you've got a question for Dean, text it through 0429 913 913.
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21: This is Air News Western Australia. I'm Lee Harrison. Premier Roger Cook says the upcoming by-election in the seat of Secret Harbour will be a tough contest. Senior Labor Minister Paul Papalia sparked the by-election yesterday after announcing his shock resignation from politics due to family reasons. Mr Cook says he believes locals will back in Labor to remain in the seat over their Liberal or One Nation opponents.
22: That's what we'll be saying to the people of Secret Harbour. Who is building the new Mandurah Hospital? Who has created extra 900 beds in our hospital system and is undertaking record investment in housing? Only WA Labor will stand up for Western Australians, and we believe that it's important that we can continue the conversation with the people of Secret Harbour around those issues.
21: A third union has voted in favour of strike action at BHP's Port Hedland operations. Almost 97% of Australia Workers' Union members have voted to take protected industrial action following 6 months of stalled pay negotiations with the company. The result means these union members can join the Electrical Trades Union and the Australian Manufacturing Workers' Union, who've already backed industrial action. Another bargaining meeting is scheduled for today. A coroner has found a New South Wales man who went missing off a Perth beach 13 years ago probably died in a shark attack. Martin Edward Tan was 24 when he was last seen alive in 2013 on Mullaloo Beach. His disappearance sparked a multi-agency land, air and sea search. And a giant petrel found on Mullaloo Beach in Perth's north has become Australia's seventh case of the H5 bird flu. Testing at the CSIRO has revealed the bird is presumed positive to the deadly strain following initial WA tests. Chief Veterinary Officer Dr. Sam Hamilton says the risk to human health remains low and there's still no evidence of mass deaths. To sport now, Braden Maynard admits he was out for revenge before he made contact with an umpire. The Collingwood hard man was fined after he was struck by Gold Coast's Ben Long. Maynard says he didn't mean to make contact.
23: I came from about 50 metres deep, so I probably should have been aware of what was around me, but like I said, I had my eyes on one man and one man only, and unfortunately the umpire was in the way. Look, it was careless. I didn't mean to touch him. He sort of just was there in the middle, had to get him out of the way, but there was no malice in it whatsoever.
21: And Essendon great Matthew Lloyd says the club is at its lowest ebb. The Bombers are this week reportedly starting to contact candidates for the vacant coaching job. This is Air News Western Australia.
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6: Rightio, still that breakdown on Leach Highway westbound at Orong Road in Welshpool. Should be gone very soon because incident response are out there now. But until then, please drive safely. The crash has also cleared Yantcha Beach Road eastbound at Wanneroo Road in Yantcha. Freeways Mitchell southbound, busy Burns Beach Road, then Whitfords to Reed Highway, then Vincent Street. Quinata northbound, it's busy Mortimer to Rowley Road, Farrington Road and Leach Highway. 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

0: Weather in Perth heading for a top of 21 degrees today. No rain around. Tomorrow we'll see a top of 21 as well. It'll be sunny before some rain on Thursday. Currently in Perth, we're sitting on 10 degrees.
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2: Lovely to have your company on a cold winter's morning. Thanks to Matt for giving us the latest in sport in the first hour, and now the latest in Sport FM weather on this Tuesday. It's the 7th of July. Happy birthday to anyone who is celebrating today. And great to have you part of the morning here on Perth Sports Leader, 91.3 Sport FM. Mark Webb a few minutes away from joining us, and Dean Margetts, former AFL umpire, to join us as part of this second hour. East Perth fans, you'll hear from Ross McQueen after 8 o'clock, the Royals coach, Connor Blakely. Blakely's breakdown is back, and Ollie County is going to find us some winners as well. Hey Wayne, I'm not sure how across this you are, and this has only happened in the last week, but Ange Postecoglou's found a new job. So he isn't still just counting his money from his couple of failed English Premier League roles. I wouldn't even say Tottenham was a failure. Certainly Nottingham Forest was. But he's found a new opportunity at Al Nassr. So he is going to coach Ronaldo because that's the team that he plays for.
3: What team is it?
2: Al Nassr in the Saudi competition, I'm sure.
3: Oh, one of those. Oh, okay. The big Saudi quid.
2: Yep.
3: The big money.
2: So that's where he heads to, the Saudi Pro League. And he'll be coaching them now. So a new job for Ange Postecoglou.
3: Okay.
2: So I think we all thought he wouldn't return to the English Premier League. A couple of jobs and you probably get put on the back burner a bit after that. So, yeah, I mean, he could probably retire, in all honesty, Ange. But he's driven by building something that's successful. He's generally done that at most organisations he's been to. So good luck to Ange in taking on that role.
3: So a bit like Live Golf, is it? One of those sort of, got all the Saudi money. Just
2: I wonder what the language barrier will be like. And he's dealt with it before.
3: Yeah, it's pretty much the same in most teams that you're playing now, isn't it?
2: Well, Yokohama Marinos, when he coached there, he managed that okay. You can't understand a lot of what the Scots say, so I wonder how he went when he was over there, Wayne. I mean, that is English, but some of the words come out a little bit interestingly, don't they? So I'm sure he had a bit of a language barrier there too. And yes, even the English thought of the English language sometimes. So yes, language barriers are prevalent everywhere. Now, if you'd like to join us, Stewie, sorry, your text regarding RSPP, what the development of men's tennis is like in Australia, that was pre-recorded. So a chance to ask him that question wasn't available, but I'll try and rain check it for you. It is a valid question, the development of men's tennis in Australia, because Dimonor is clearly our best hope at the moment and hasn't looked like winning the Grand Slam.
3: Oh. And we're pretty light on in the ladies too, really.
2: Yep.
3: Maya Joint is probably up there, but she's a 20-year-old. She's got a bit to go.
2: Yep.
3: But I think she'd learnt most of her tennis in America, didn't she?
2: Yeah.
3: So
2: what we've got to remember is 20, 30 years ago, tennis wasn't as global a sport as it is now, and Australia dominated because they had the resources, they had the talent. Still have the resources. There's still some talent, but there's other countries that have superseded us over recent times. Look at Italy and what they're doing. Look at Serbia with Novak Djokovic. Look at Spain. I mean, with Rafael Nadal first and now Carlos Alcaraz. So there's plenty of talent around the world.
3: And tennis was like all sports. A lot depended on your environment. You know, the sunshine and the grass courts and things like that were... Now that you play all indoor, and you know the development in the game overall has opened it up for other countries to play, and it's like the women's cricket, the way that Australia dominated and has dominated for many years, the other countries are just starting to catch up. So it does change. So, but at the moment, well, apart from Ash Barty, I suppose, and we go back to Hewitt from the men, and there hasn't been really any dominant players. It is not like the Newcombs and the Roaches and, you know, going back there. It's, we've fallen way behind, really.
2: We certainly have. Not falling behind in the State 18s program, Wayne. It's been a very good tournament, although at halftime on Friday night at Marvel Stadium, it didn't look so positive. A storming comeback, a stirring result for our under-18s. Mark Webb is the coach. A win over Vic Country at Marvel Stadium and a chance to finish with a win against the Allies that would give them a slight chance of winning the under-18s carnival. Mark Webb's with us here on Sports Breakfast. Mark, good morning.

0: Nice to have you aboard this morning, Mark, and congratulations on that win coming from behind. What was the message at halftime? You'd only kicked one goal and it all turned in the second half.
1: Yeah, I think it was pretty simple. We thought that we were actually competing well. It was just more that we weren't executing, like we weren't clean enough at times. And then obviously in front of goal, we had multiple opportunities. We just weren't executing. So we talked about just there's two ways in which we can go. And in effect, if we keep bringing effort, the tide will turn, and not to worry about the scoreboard. And I thought that, yeah, it's real credit to the group that their energy, their effort, and they showed the resilience, yes, to get back into the game and have a real pleasing result. And a lot of guys who potentially probably weren't playing their best game in the first half were able to have an impact.
2: Well, obviously the coach had an impact at halftime. It wasn't fire and brimstone, was it? It was just the little calm head of Mark, eh?
1: Yeah, no, it was pretty controlled in there, because, as I said, we just felt as though we had opportunities. We might have dropped a couple of marks, and then that allowed Country just to take the ball and kick a couple of goals. So the basics weren't to the level, and we felt as though the guys were actually competing and trying. We just weren't executing.
0: Well, Heath Melody had an outstanding game, and he comes from great stock. His father, Marty, was a very good Waffle footballer, and his son might have AFL ambitions after a game like that. Into the midfield, 32 touches, three clearances, his standout game. Has he shot up the draft's leaderboard and potential to be a first-round pick from WA, Mark?
1: I think he's always been a potential player. I think he's played consistently for us, even in our trial games. He spent time on ball. Probably the depth of our midfield earlier in the other games and the way he'd been playing consistently at halfback probably meant that we'd kept him there a bit longer than we probably should have. But, yeah, the opportunity for him to go in there and have a really good impact, showing his versatility and his class with the ball was super positive. And there's no doubt that the AFL clubs would certainly take note, and showing his capability to play multiple roles, and certainly as a mid who can use the ball well, is something most clubs will be crying out for.
2: Axel Walsh, tell us a little bit about him. I mean, I was talking to Jacob earlier about, and he said he's over 200 odd centimetres and very, very versatile, ruck forward. He didn't play it on the wing at times, just on his development.
1: Yeah, look, Axel is he played in our 16s last year and sort of tweaked his knee, so he missed most of the pre-season from sort of competitive work and came back in about round three. And he's outstanding character. He's over 200. He's probably our best 2K runner. Agile, can take a good mark, but an ultimate team person and someone who's fit in really well with the group. And we're really pleased with his development, but also just his character. He's outstanding character and a great team person. Look, he's a player that's one for the future, and who knows what happens at the end of the year with him based on Tasmania and other things, but he's fully committed to playing good footy and he's going well.
0: Yeah, must be specified that he isn't draft's age this year, it's next year for that young man. So a bit more underage football before he gets his AFL chance. You went with co-captains at the start of the carnival, and those two young men have been outstanding. George Gale, Leo Steed, both had great games again here. Have you seen their on-field leadership grow, having clearly seen their leadership off the field leading up to this carnival?
1: It's been great, I think. When we've been challenged consistently in games, I think where your leaders stand up, both on and off field, has been really positive. So I think that's capability's been outstanding, and they've been able to do that both within their performances, but also help drive the group. So having co-captains, I think they've worked well with each other, and two different personalities, but very much team orientated and really team focused and competitive.
2: Your lead up with your five games leading into it, and that you would see the development in players, I would imagine, over this period of time. And you know, we hear the names, you know, just then, the Melody, Gale, Steed, and that. But there's a young fellow by the name of Tom Brown in defence. So, I mean, is he one of these players that you've seen that is, you know, just maturing, you know, and you've seen that development over this period of time?
1: Yeah, 100%. I think that. He's the ultimate competitor. Players like Brownie can get looked over because they're very team
3: team orientated, very defensive orientated, but plays a strong role. And I think his capability to play on some of the top line prospects has been outstanding, and he gets the job done, and he's consistent in the way he trains and the way he plays. So no doubt clubs have taken notice, and hopefully he can perform again tomorrow.
2: Are there other young kids that you've seen that, okay, where they were at the beginning of this program to where they are now in a similar thing that have really developed?
3: Yeah, I think so. I think when you look at another player like Heath Wilson, who tends to play on the best small forward consistently and does a similar job and certainly is real positive, and Benji Van Rooyen, who, again, coming up against highly touted rucks and talls, and has been manfully consistent in the ruck and played well. So, yeah, I think it's the positive is that the guys consistently are bringing that, and hopefully we can do that for another one tomorrow, and they can round the carnival out being consistent.
0: Mark Webb's with us, State 18's coach. They've got the Allies in Ballarat at Mars Stadium, their final game of the carnival tomorrow. Now, the scenario to win, Mark, this tournament is pretty difficult. I think Vic Metro would have to lose by a massive margin to Vic Country, but I guess it's bigger than that, isn't it? You want to finish your carnival with three wins and produce a really strong performance against the Allies. How do you feel you're positioned at a venue that I doubt anyone's probably been to before? You would have with the Bulldogs, but not many others would have.
3: Yeah, it's actually a great venue, I think, for regional football. The facilities are great, AFL style. It can get a bit breezy, and it's sort of week to week on how that looks. So it's exciting. I think another challenge for the playing group, travelling from Melbourne, playing, and then, yeah, like coming off a short turnaround. So I think we've taken that positively. We've prepared well, and hopefully that we're in the right mindset tomorrow to play probably a hungry Allies side who didn't bring their best against Metro but nearly knocked off Country a couple of weeks ago.
0: You mentioned the short turnaround. Did you get a clean bill of health out of the game Friday night, or are there injury concerns where you have to make a change or two?
3: Yeah, there's some knocks and a couple bits of illness, but we're pretty confident that fine, getting through today we should be fine. So, yeah, I think that's the part where you get through, and hopefully everyone wakes up tomorrow morning in a fit bill of health and go. But we've also got a couple of players who played or will be on standby. So I think we should be well positioned to be very competitive.
0: 1 o'clock start in Melbourne, 11 a.m. here. So a mid-afternoon game for the guys down there in Ballarat with Vic Country, yep, South Australia earlier in the day. What have you spent the last few days doing? I mean, this is a unique opportunity. You're in Melbourne and there's plenty of AFL clubs. Do you try and link up with some of the AFL clubs and give these young guys an opportunity to experience what a club might look like?
3: Yeah, we have. We on Sunday spent the day at the Western Bulldogs, so we did our reviews there and used the facility for some touch and then recovery. And then yesterday we did our main training session at Hawthorn, and very similar. Got to tour through the facility, but also used the ground. And it's outstanding that AFL clubs can make themselves available and obviously for their purposes too, show off their facility, especially around prospective players and trying to attract players. So it has been very valuable for the boys to be able to see the facilities and what it looked like at AFL level.
2: Have you used your whole squad? Have you given everyone an opportunity or not?
3: Not in the four games, but in all the trial games we have, yes.
2: Yeah.
0: Okay. Yep. How do you rate this group, Mark, overall, when we look ahead to the draft? And there's been a lot of talk about WA talent. There was a disappointment of the mid-season rookie draft where no one was taken out of the waffle this year. How do you see the group of talent and what might venture into the AFL system into the future?
3: Yeah, I think the level of competitiveness through the group and I think the depth is strong. I think, again, it's going to be the ones where AFL clubs seed certain types of players, and as you said, like the Tom Browns and those types who can fill a role and play a role consistently, how they see that. And that's always the guessing game, but obviously I think the key drivers of the group that have had a really strong carnival will always be up there on most of the boards and at a high level. So being consistent and performing well again in the last game is only going to help these guys keep their names and give themselves opportunities.
2: in a way, it's important that guys like you mentioned Brown and who's been a role player, it's probably important that you see those or some of those guys getting picked up, because I'm sure that's your message about, you know, good football. If you play your role, you know, there'll be people watching and will, you know, you don't have to get the 25 touches or whatever it might be. So would that be the way that you approach it and hope?
1: Yeah, for sure, for sure. I think that's a key message, and there's no doubt that the clubs are really in tune with that. They know they've got to pick players that can be competitive, that can be defensive and play roles, and those doors continue to open for even mature age players. So being able to do that and compete well is one of the key things.
0: Cam Maynard keeps bringing out the backflip. Is it something that any of the coaches would emulate, Mark? How do you go doing a backflip at the moment?
1: I wouldn't have thought so. I don't think there's too many flexible coaches around. So, we don't mind, like, players can have that type of celebration, the ability to do it. It adds a bit of individuality, and I think it keeps the group up and about. So, to be able to do it and successfully do it without injuring yourself is a fair effort.
0: Certainly is, and young Cam Maynard looks a player of the future. And I guess the experience of Friday night, so these guys will always remember that, a come-from-behind win, representing their state, playing on an AFL venue. It's a kind of experience, whatever happens with these young men in their careers, they'll always remember that night on Friday at Marvel.
1: Yeah, definitely. So it's such a great experience for them, and to play on that deck and under the roof and the lights and use the facilities, I think is a fantastic experience that hopefully they keep getting year on year.
0: Allies tomorrow. Mark, best of luck in finishing the carnival with a win, and let's hope that maybe Vic Country can spring a major upset in that last game and we can salute for the carnival. But thanks for your time right throughout.
1: No problems. Thanks, guys.
0: Mark Webb with us here this morning. State 18's coach, long involvement in the game as a player, as a coach, and in the talent pathway. But a previous premiership coach at Claremont, premiership player at Subiaco, and spent time with both Fremantle and the Western Bulldogs in their respective coaching groups, and second stint as coach of the State 18's program. And this has been a very good carnival. Didn't look so good at half time, must be said. They won their first game against South Australia, beaten by very strong Vic Metro. And Vic Country had our measure in the first half at Marvel Stadium Friday night, and then the script was flipped in a comeback win for WA, and they'll look to finish with a win over the Allies, who are without a win of their name. So they'll certainly...
2: Well, the results that, you know, help with the development, isn't it? You know, you get into a difficult situation and you know and learn how to get out of it, you know, and you don't give up. You come from behind. 33 points behind, they were early in the third quarter. That's what they were down. That's a big turnaround in that sort of competition. So, the learning they'll take from that as players, you just can't buy it.
0: Heath Melody, 32 disposals, outstanding game, moved into the midfield. George Gale, son of Mark Gale, ex-Docker, and Saint, 30 disposals for him. Harper Banfield, son of Drew, had 25 touches. Leo Steed, who's played senior football for Swans this year, 24 touches. And Noah Braun. So Noah Braun got a late call-up to this squad after an unbelievable night for Claremont Colts about 2 months ago now, where he had 52 disposals. He also had a good game. So good to see the son of a gun, Noah Braun, and a few famous names there running around for WA. And Benji Van Rooyen is the youngest brother of the Van Rooyen clan. Jacob's at Melbourne. Sam's playing for Claremont, and Benji is a ruck forward. Axel Walsh is the exciting one, though. He's not draftable till next year, but he's a Tasmanian target because he's seen as our best hope next year. We know Tassie have a bounty on that draft. 1 goal, 2, 14 disposals, 11 hitouts. A very good stat line for him. And a few hit the scoreboard. Harvey Sporton Guy, 2 goals, 3. Maynard kicked 2, and Lachlan McGlade kicked 3. So, starring second half, 9 goals. West Australia kicked after the major break to 3. So that turned the whole game around there on Friday night. So the ladder in the carnival, Wayne, as it currently sits, Vic Metro sit top with a percentage of 203.
2: Ooh.
0: There's no final, so it's just whoever finishes on top. West Australia second with 2 wins and a percentage of 96. South Australia third with a percentage of 103, but only 1 win. Vic Country, they've got 2 games to play. They've got 4 points, so just 1 win. And the Allies have a terrible percentage of 52 and are yet to win a game. So to suggest WA, second's probably our best hope, I would suggest. But let's hope they finish with a win, and who knows, maybe Vic Country can produce a game similar to the first half they produced against us.
2: Yeah, no, it's been a good effort. And I think they'd be pretty satisfied with the program they put in place. You know, playing those five games lead up, you know, have been trying all the young blokes and just giving them an opportunity. Sometimes they go play one or two and then go straight into the carnival. And, I think this gives everybody that experience, even if they don't play in the bigger games.
0: All right, let's get a break out of the way. It is 7:30 here on Sports Breakfast. Dean Margetts to join us after the break. Now, Dean's always very accessible and willing to answer your questions, provided they're respectful. So if you're listening and you'd like to pose a question at Dean, text it through. 0429 913 913. Umpire contact. How are umpires being treated by the AFL is a broader topic. And Dean has a personal experience with that as a former umpire of note in the AFL system. So we'll chat to Dean Margetts on the other side of this break.
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7: Crash still hanging in there in Beckenham. Row Highway eastbound at Kenwick Link. The left lane is blocked. Police and tow is now on site. It's really heavy on the approach. Please be patient. Busy Mitchell southbound, Whitfords Avenue to Reed Highway, then Vincent. Quinana northbound still around Thomas Road on off through to Anchortel Road, Rowley Road, then Leach Highway to Mount Henry Bridge. And Tocken Highway under speed still southbound at Reed Highway. It's Bernie D. That's the latest traffic on 91.3 Sport FM.
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0: Welcome back. Sports Breakfast. Great to have your company here on this Tuesday morning. Dean Margetts standing by, former AFL umpire and still passionate about the umpiring pathway. I wanted to play this as an intro to Dean today. This was Sam McClure on Footy Classified. And Dean, apologies. This is a clip I wanted to play in full, so we'll get to Dean in a moment. But this was Sam McClure last night on the AFL, and it's umpires, courtesy of Footy Classified.
12: Watching this over the last 24 hours and the reaction's been pretty disturbing, to be honest. But not surprising. I mean, this is a pattern of behaviour now that you could mount the argument that the AFL doesn't really support its umpires well enough. So that was April last year. You know, several stories have come out and since last year that they don't really have a place to train. They were essentially kicked off Marvel Stadium. They still don't really have the permanent base that they should. Remember the Lachie Schultz fiasco? That was May 25. I mean, look at that grab from Laura Kane. We were given the wrong information from the umpires. The league threw the umpires under the bus. Then you fast forward to May of this year at Gather Round. Remember the Zach Butters incident? I mean, Nick Foote essentially claimed that Zach Butters accused him of cheating, and it was clear, nothing to see here, we're all good. Damien Hardwick, not once but twice, has made disparaging comments about umpiring, and yet Greg Swan and the football department came out and said, no, we're not going to fine them, I'll just pick up the phone. And then this is where we get to. Two players run the best part of 50 metres, they clatter into an umpire. You just heard from Maynard. He said he could have absolutely bulldozed through him. And yet they circumvent their own rules to say, no, we'll just give them a fine. Like, what happened to respecting the umpires? Where have we gotten to in our game? I mean, surely for a league that quite literally makes things up as it goes, this is such an easy issue for Andrew Dillon. If you talk about umpires, we're going to suspend you. If you touch an umpire, we're going to suspend you. Like, and then suddenly it stops happening. I think the umpires, and I think there are other people in the industry that are getting sick and tired of the AFL walking away from people not respecting the umpires. All four of us have had some form of professionalism and some form of involvement in junior footy. I mean, you're a coach of an APS team, for goodness sakes. Go watch a local footy game on the weekend and find out how hard it is to get local umpires. Or to go to a VAFA game and watch an umpire who's 16 years of age coach for $80 for 3 hours and get abused on the weekend. It is really hard, and it is a really easy thing to fix. And I just don't really understand why the AFL walks away from it.
0: Sam McClure last night on Footy Classified talking about the AFL and the relationship with their umpires. Let's welcome Dean Margetts. He knows that relationship better than most as a former AFL umpire of note and a regular here on Sports Breakfast. Morning, Dean.
5: Good morning, Jacob. Good morning, Wayne. And I did see that interview last night and I was a little bit captivated by it, to be fair, because it was the first time I've really heard, I guess, a media personality or a media commentator be really passionate about the concerns that he has for the umpiring and umpiring more broadly. So, you know, kudos to him for doing that.
0: Well, I'm interested in your perspective, and I know you're a few years removed now, but how would you describe the AFL's relationship with the whistleblowers?
5: At the moment, well, it's hard for me to comment at the moment because I'm not in the four walls and seeing all the day-to-day machinations. But in my time across the board, it's always been pretty good. They're an employer of mine for 20 years, and I've always found that they were supportive of me personally across the board. There's always times we didn't always agree. That's like any workplace. You don't always agree with the boss and vice versa. But when you sort of highlight those incidents, and I think that the home base issue, Jacob, is probably the biggest concern. We sort of feel like we're a bit like Tasmania, I guess. We're sort of a part of Australia, but we're a bit removed from the mainland, if that makes sense. So you want to have a home and a base where you can call, you know, put up your pictures, you can put up your champions, you can celebrate great things like that. So we don't have that. So that is hard. We don't have a base. And then the other things with the Laura Kane and those sort of things, they sort of just happen. And I guess that was her sort of inexperience in the role at the time. But certainly the contact one on the weekend, I do know that the umpires are concerned with the messaging from the AFL. We see, I guess, players get fined, what, $2,000 or $3,000 for clipping the ankle of an umpire in-game, which can happen. But then we see a bit of a stop play situation where, you know, as Sam rightly says, and the vision quite clearly confirms, we've got players charging in almost, and I'm not sure if you've seen the vision, where Ben Long almost uses the umpire as a bit of a screen. It was quite bizarre to watch that, and to think only a $5,000 fine when most players are on, you know, north of $600,000 to $700,000 a year is probably not a great message for the broader game, essentially.
0: So are you of the opinion that both players who were fined, Miller and Maynard, should have been suspended for umpire contact?
5: I think it would have sent a pretty strong message. My concern with this, the fine, Jacob, is the fact that if young kids see that on the weekend, that they want to go in a year 11 and 12 game where there's, you know, a bit of testosterone on the field and things can happen. If the young 16-year umpire's in the way, do we just clatter into him and that's okay? So I think suspension's the only real man. It's a bit like jail in the legal system. I mean, fines and you know, slap on the wrist. Well, what does that do? It doesn't send a strong message. But when you're not playing and when you're not part of the community, that's like, geez, I don't want to experience that again. So I think a hard line is important because it sends a strong message. And when we're continually fining players and there's nothing, it's disappointing. My concern was probably the players didn't show much contrition on the game. I would like to have seen the players gone up to and just said, hey, Nick, sorry, mate. Oh, sorry about you got caught in that. Just show some sort of apology, because when we don't do that, we're dismissing the umpire's role. And I think that's what concerned me the most. And I know Braden Maynard pretty well, and he's a decent fella off the ground. And I did think I think he went up to Andrew Stevens in the match and did sort of say, oh, look, if that was you, mate, I'm sorry, which was great. And probably need to celebrate that a little bit more. But certainly I would like to see that more acknowledgement of the contact with the umpire by the players. That would be good. Or come out on your social media or your club post and say, hey, just want to make it really clear, you know, we got caught up in the moment. Umpires are so important. We should not be maybe we should be saying that now their fine's been handed out.
2: I think the one thing that's worse is that he had time. He was sitting on the bench or whatever, and then he admitted in his comments today that he targeted. He was after revenge. I mean, you can't do that in society and any sort of thing there. So, it was premeditated, and I think that's even worse.
5: Yeah, I agree. And I think one of his comments too, Wayne, was like, oh, you know, lucky that I didn't bulldoze the umpire over. I mean, he was almost sort of saying it didn't matter who was in my way, I was going for him. He made that very clear. And maybe that needs to be sort of acknowledged as well in part of it. You know, $5,000, yeah, look, it's probably the stronger of the umpire contact fines. But I do believe that if you're fair dinkum about protecting your employees, you're protecting your servants of the game, yeah, maybe we need to be a bit stronger.
2: Dean, on the other side of it, I'm not having a go, is it also a responsibility of the umpire to protect themselves? What's the deal of getting involved in a melee like that? Because there's going to be arms and things flying around and things like that. What is the siren that sounded, end of the quarter, what's the direction there?
5: Yeah, that's a great question. So the coaching for that would be, for that umpire, just sort of stand back to 4 or 5 metres, not a metre, because like you say rightly, when tempers are flaring, arms are going, you're going to get in a position where you can get hurt yourself. So particularly after siren, and I'll get to another point about after siren free kicks in a second, but you just got to stand back and just observe. Do you see a strike? Do you see a high contact? And all you can really say is, hey, guys, you're going to get fined, just chill, because they're not listening to you. You just got to sit back and let the MRO go to work. So the only mitigating factor in that situation was, you know, umpire Nick Brown probably got a bit too close. He needed to probably step 3 or 4 metres back, not just to protect himself, but to just observe easier. Because when you're too close to play, and I've said this on your program many times before, the closer you are, the quicker things speed up. If you just give yourself some extra metres, things just slow down a bit and your observations are quite clear. So I think in that situation, that's probably where maybe I say the mitigating factor of maybe Nick being a bit close is why the AFL probably were on the lesser side of a suspension, possibly.
0: Dean, as umpires, and Wayne mentioned it's after the siren, do you feel a bit helpless because there isn't much you can do? You basically just have to stand there and say, hey, you know, go your separate ways, it's half time, but you can't pay a free kick. There's not much you can actually do.
5: And that's the worst feeling, because normally the power of the free kick's really important, because that's the one thing that separates, you know, the mess, essentially. What I've often thought, and I've said this before, you know, quite publicly, I would like to get to a point where if the umpires, either post quarter time, post half time, post three quarter time, see an action which warrants a free kick, I would like to think that the player could go to 25 metres out directly in front and have a shot on goal. Because I can guarantee you, if that rule was there and there was that potential to happen in a close game, would we see what would be happening? I don't think we would. Would we see players say, hey, stop it, guys, get off him? You know, I think that would happen. I'd love to see that brought into our game, because that is truly the only way you're going to stop the post-siren nonsense like we saw on Saturday night.
2: Yeah, well, no one punches each other. They push and they scrag and all that. It's just ridiculous, really, the whole thing. And, yeah, that'd be interesting if that was able to be brought in. Gee, that'd be controversial.
5: Yeah, but it stops it. I've often said you've got to execute one to educate a thousand sometimes, Clarkie. And that first player who does it, and when everyone sees it, plays out and goes, oh, my God. And then, yes, they'll mark with scope on it. Oh, was that soft? Was that hard? You know, high contact's high contact. My law book doesn't say it has to be soft high or hard high. It's high. So if you're going to risk doing your jumper punch, or you're going to put him in a headlock, or you're going to do what Ben Long did and cheap shot someone in the back like that, well, you know what? Post-siren, you are risking a free kick and a shot on goal to the opposition. And I think that's the strongest and the most clearest message you could give in a post-siren situation.
2: Well, I'll tell you who will get involved, and then that will be the coaches, you know, because they're the ones that will direct it. It'll definitely have an effect.
5: We just need to give more power to the umpire to take action. It's a bit like the police. You know, give them more tools of trade to make stronger decisions. You know, yeah, the whistle's great in-game, but post the siren, it's redundant. We can't do anything other than sit back and watch it and then let Michael Christian go and do his fines. I think there was, what, $41,000 in fines in that game? And that's not great. So we're talking, would that be reduced to almost nothing if there was a free kick paid? Possibly. So it could be a win-win for the game, not just for the umpires as well.
0: Maybe, Dean, all the money that have come from those fines could be used to putting it towards a new facility for the AFL umpires to train.
5: Touché, it would help certainly mow the lawn, that's for sure.
0: Lots of money, and it's been gifted by these AFL players. But, the bigger talking point, I circle back to where we started. Does the AFL need to be more openly supportive of their umpires, or is it just lip service from the AFL at the moment?
5: Yeah, I'd like to see more strong support of the umpires, for sure. I mean, all the people in the execs, you know, they get the power of the microphone, they're on lots of media, you know, shows throughout the week. Absolutely, I should. That's why Sam Edmonds' comments, I think, sort of captivated most people, because he was really measured and he was very balanced, and he seemed almost impassioned by it, which I thought was quite a surprise to see that. I know you guys are obviously very supportive umpires on your program, but to see it at the national level on a program like that was really strong. And hopefully, and I think we saw it with the Kate McCarthy thing, didn't we, JL, where you know, a few of those trolls were getting having a crack at her. Then you got people like Daisy Thomas and all the male fans really supporting her. And all of a sudden, the needle switches, doesn't it? So if we can have more people in positions of power, be it media, be it employees at the AFL, supporting and showing strong stance towards protecting the officials, it has to have some flow-down effect at some point, surely.
2: All right, let's have a look at some of the Port Adelaide, North Melbourne, the number of free kicks that were given there. I mean, were they over-technical? Or one thing I noticed a bit was that the umpires that weren't in control were calling, you know, the ones that weren't actually near the ball, they seemed to be overruling. It just seemed a little bit of confusion in that regard. How did you see? I don't know if you saw the game. It's difficult, but your comment.
5: Yeah, no, it's a good point. Well, it's the highest amount of free kicks in a game since, I think, 2010, when back in that year it was Port Adelaide and Sydney, and there were 68 free kicks, which was in my time. And I remember generally it's between 25 and 40, and that just spiked. And it can happen, and there's no free kick sort of cap on what it could or shouldn't be. In that game, we had two umpires who have umpired grand finals, so there was two senior guys in that game. And I went back and had a look at it, and to be fair, Wayne, a lot of the free kicks were after disposals. That was, you know, just poor tackling. And yes, there were some marking contests which were marginal. I agree there. But certainly the ones that I sort of went back in the game, the parts that I watched, they were all warranted free kicks. So it was just one of those outlier games which happens. And I'll just go back to your point about overruling. Look, I don't like to use that word overrule. It's what we call an out-of-zone free kick. There's four umpires, and they're all, I guess, chartered with the job of paying free kicks as they see them. And sometimes that umpire with the 40-metre softer view, more distance, can just have a different angle. It's more obvious to them, and the guy in the hustle and bustle can't always see it. So don't ever get caught up in the person out of zone paying the free kick. I get the narration around, oh, my God, how come the person in control didn't see it? Well, that's just the nature of our game. You know, there's 36 players out there. It's a bit of chaos, and you don't always see it. So if the other person on the better angle in the soft position can pay it, then that's what we'd like to see. It's what we call an out-of-zone support free kick. Long as we get it right, we don't care who pays it. Because when we walk off the ground, they're not going, gee, that umpire Mark Getz was terrible, or gee, that Wayne Clark was great. They just see four umpires in green. So the team green ethos has to be really strong. And across that game, it wasn't too bad at all.
0: Dean Mark Getz is with us here on Sports Breakfast, former AFL umpire, a massive weekend for the whistleblowers, and breaking down some of those incidents with Dean this morning. The Carlton-Richmond game. So Nick Haynes was penalised for a deliberate rush behind. Now, I don't think you could argue that he deliberately rushed the ball through under minimal pressure, but replay showed that he'd actually already carried the ball across the line and the goal umpire hadn't paid the behind, nor had he sent it upstairs to be reviewed by the ARC. So is this just a failure of using the technology correctly, Dean, or are we more critical of the whole situation with the field umpires and the goal umpire?
5: Yeah, well, it's probably more of a combination of the goal umpire. I mean, they're instructed, if it's close or then you're not sure, you go to the review. The challenge with this situation, and it's pretty rare, and probably you two probably might know this, and most listeners won't know this, but in this situation, if the umpire had gone for a review and it was determined that the ball hadn't fully crossed the line, well, the ball's in general play. So what happens? What would happen, do you think? In that situation, which is very rare, the ball would be tossed up at the top of the kickoff line because there's no score, there's no free kick, there's no mark, so there's just this sort of like, well, what do we do? So that's what would happen. But clearly, the ball was crossed the line. We've seen this twice in 2 weeks now, where the goal umpire seems to be in perfect position to make a decision, or at worst, review it, and we're not doing it. So there's a bit of a breakdown, or there's lack of confidence with the goal umpire. It's very hard for the field umpire who's sort of 15 metres front on to determine, you know, is that crossed the line or not? So we're really relying on the goal umpire, who is the sole judge of the score in that situation. So very rare. The umpire, the field umpire, has no other call but to then, well, you've walked it back over, so I have to pay a DRB, which he did. But then you see the replays, and that just creates more clunkiness and more, I guess, unfair criticism of the umpires. Well, no, well, that's probably fair criticism. That's just a poor error by the goal umpire in that situation. And you can't sugarcoat that. I think we need to acknowledge that, yep, we're going to make some mistakes. Let's put a hand up and say we've made it and we move on from it. But we can't defend that. That's a poor breakdown for sure.
0: Do you think the deliberate rush behind rule as a rule, so I remember when it was brought in, it was because Joel Bowden in a very close game for Richmond rushed about four behinds in a row and we said, well, we can't have that. Came in about 2009. Do you think that rule has been used the correct way, or do you still think that defense defenders are using the goal line, behind line as a way to get the ball through?
5: I think it's using it the correct way, but I also think that a lot of players still don't understand the gaps of what I can and can't do. I mean, if I was a coach, I'd be coaching scenarios with umpires who go down there regularly to visit, say, what can I do here? That's practice a role play here, because generally in games these days where it's close, you know, the umpiring IQ and knowing the laws of the game, you know, it was almost determining the winning of a game. So I would have, if I was a coach, I'd be saying, hey, umpies, in this situation, what can I do, what can I not do? So whether that happens or not, I don't know. But certainly you can almost see that the player's cringing and almost like rushing, have I got this right? And, you know, sometimes they get it right. And as you saw on the weekend in the fourth game, Cooper Harvey didn't get it right. And he had ample time. He looked left, he looked right, he looked left again. And then he said, I'm going to retreat. And then Matt Stubby pays the appropriate free kick. So if I was Clubland, I'd be watching these examples and going, hey, is that the right decision? Yes, it is. Like, how we know that. Show your defenders. Because as I've said many times on your show, guys, the more information, the more IQ players have in tight moments, that can be the difference between either playing finals or not. So, yeah, education's key.
2: It's been part of our game for years and years as well, you know, that part of it. It's a tactical. It's like a guy in defence just punching the ball straight to the boundary. You know, that's more deliberate than some of the kicks that you get, you know. So, yeah. But it's part of the game. I don't know. Shut up.
5: I hear what you're saying, but the game's changed, hasn't it, Wayne?
2: Yeah.
5: When you were playing and watching it in the 80s and the 90s, the game has evolved to... It's a different game now. So, you know, dangerous tackles 20 years ago, if you hurt a player, you're almost celebrated for reducing the bench by one. It was celebrated.
2: Yep.
5: Now, that tackle is a suspension and the potential for that player who's injured to have concussion issues down the track. So we can't even sort of compare eras now, because the game is almost foreign to what we would have seen when we were playing as kids. We know that. So we've just got to accept it, understand it, learn it quickly and adapt and be really flexible with what it looks like, because the ones who don't are the ones going to fall behind really quickly.
0: Hey, Dean, four umpires has been a major talking point. We've had this conversation with you over a number of years. A former colleague of yours, Ray Chamberlain, has been strong in saying, well, if we get rid of four umpires, you'd lose Stevic, Rosebery, a few others who are in their 40s, and you'd lose your key whistleblowers. But we see it with footy clubs. The best retire and you have to usher in the next era. If we go back to three umpires and then we lose those big names, will that be the worst thing, or would it actually help evolve the umpiring group and bring through the next group of 400, 500 game umpires?
5: Yeah, it's a really good question. It's a bit of a combination omelette, to be fair. And I absolutely agree with what Ray's saying. You're talking about, and when we say 40s, we're talking Rosebery, Meredith, Stevic, because they're all touching 50, and some are 50. So you're asking them to go back to three umpires, you know, when they're running 15 and 16 k's, their whole training would have to change. It would really knock them around. And Ray's right, those guys would not last another season. But you're right, also, at some point, that era, or our era, my era, those guys are going to have to move on at some point. So who's coming in? And I guess I circle back to the top umpires in the Waffle Jail, and you know the guys I'm talking about, Matt Adams and Ben Lacock. You know, how these guys aren't in the system now is just a breakdown of our pathway, in my opinion. And you will go to a game now where you'll pick up the record and you'll go, umpires, you look at the names, you go, who the hell are these guys? But these guys have done 10 AFL games, 12 AFL games, 21 AFL games. You just don't know them. They're not household names like Rosebery, Stevic, Chamberlain, Nichols, and all those guys have done 300 plus. And that at some point will have to happen. We're no different to a club. Our list at the moment is rebuilding. We've got our champion umpires, our champion players, our mid-tier ones who are always going to be that sort of meat and potatoes type, never let you down, very trustworthy. And then you've got the ones who are coming through who just need games. But we're very open to saying, oh, give these kids games for clubs. But we're not always the same to saying it for the umpires. Why is it any different? You have to accept that those young players who are coming into the first, second, third games for players, they're going to make some mistakes. They're going to be caught up in the moment. It's going to be a learning opportunity, and that's no different to these umpires. I think we saw an incident on the weekend with Harley Reid and Sam Berry where, you know, Harley Reid went to sort of bump him in the bicep and he crouched over and the young umpire paid a free kick. Now, it's probably more on Berry for the staging, but the umpire paid what he thought he saw, not what he actually saw, and we make a mistake. But that's going to come from experience. He'll be coached on that, and he'll be better for that experience. But unfortunately, when we're watching it as a supporter, we go, oh, that's a terrible decision. But when we're seeing it as a player, we go, oh, but he's only young and he's only learning. So I'd love to see the narration change, that we have to accept that our umpires are now different to players. We're going through a list rebuild at the moment, but unfortunately, and Jerry Whateley's been quite strong on it, well, they're just not up to the standard. Well, sometimes some of the players aren't up, but we give them the benefit of the doubt. So that's just give the umpires a bit of time to furnish into the Rosemary's and the Sevics of the world.
2: One from left field. We have the Brownlow medal, we have the Rising Star and all that sort of stuff. If you were looking at your umpires, I mean, who's your sort of leading in the Brownlow medal, or who's Rising Stars? I don't know if you study it that quickly. That much.
5: Yeah, no, it's really good. Yeah, I probably haven't to that degree, to be fair, because I'm obviously umpiring a fair bit on the weekend myself. But, you know, your top umpires are still your top umpires. You know, your Simon Meredith, you know, your Brett Roseby, those best umpires are so experienced. When they make a mistake, you don't notice it because you're always going to buy what they're selling us. But there are other umpires who have come in. Even to me, I don't even know who they are because in my 5 years out, I've sort of missed the pathway essentially who's coming through. And there's, you know, Joel Clamp, there's Sam Morgan, there's these guys who are like, well, who are they? I haven't even seen their faces. But in time, they will get their opportunities and in time, they'll become, I guess, household names like the guys are today. But that's going to take, you know, 5 and 10 years. So we've just got to be a bit patient with it.
0: Dean, thank you for your time. One last one here from Dan of West Leederville. He says, hey, guys, could you ask Dean what would have happened if Cooper Harvey from North ran the ball into the post, feigning to try and move it on rather than run across the goal line?
5: As in the goal post or the point post?
0: I'd say
5: the point post.
0: Yeah. Yep.
5: Yeah, that's well. If it was the goal post, it would be the same. The goal post just forms part of the scoring line, and if it was the behind post, that forms part of the boundary, so that would be deemed as an interdiction intent. So either way, he's retreating to whatever he's going to do. He's had time and space to make a decision, so it would be either a free kick for out of bounds interdiction or a DRB, which is what Matt paid.
0: Yeah, all righty. Dean, we could do probably a feature hour, but I know you've got to move on with your day, and we'll continue to move along with the show, but it's always great to have you on the show, and thanks for breaking things down for us as always.
5: No, anytime, guys, and once again, thanks for showing a lot on the umpires. And we don't always get it right, but I can assure everyone who's listening, they give it their best shot every time they go out there.
0: I guarantee we don't always get it right, neither do the players and the coaches. We all make mistakes. That's part of being humans, and, yeah, probably best to remember that at different times. Social media has created a cesspit of opinions. Some are fantastic, some aren't, and you don't always agree, you disagree, but it's great to have an opinion, I think, particularly in our game. But we've created an environment where everyone can have an opinion, and it can create an uncomfortable scenario for a young umpire or a senior umpire as well when decisions are made. Let's head to a break. We'll come back and finish the hour here on Sports Breakfast. Next hour, Ross McQueen, East Perth coach, to join us. Blakely's Breakdown is back with Connor Blakely, and we'll finish with our man on a Tuesday morning. Always great to have Ollie County part of the show. He'll join us to give us some trot tips to finish Sports Breakfast. Join us after this.
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0: almost 8 o'clock here on Sport FM. Next hour, as mentioned, Ross McQueen from East Perth, Connor Blakely, Blakely's Breakdown, and Ollie County to join us as well. 0429 913 913. Just a shout out to one of the waffle whistleblowers, and his name was mentioned there by Dean Margetts, our most recent guest. Matt Adams recently reached the 300-game milestone in the WAFL, so congratulations to Matt. That's a wonderful achievement. And Ben Laycock, another one, who's recently ticked past the milestone as well. Two umpires, highly respected, and have been in the competition for a long time, and probably the two standout whistleblowers, along with Trent McPhee and the Waffle right now, Wayne, and I guess like players. You know, we watched Milan Murdoch for years. We watched Tim Kelly for years. We watched others and said, why are they not in the AFL system? And as much as we don't notice the umpires as much as the players, you'd probably have a similar opinion of those two umpires. Why are they not in the higher honours opportunity like others have over the journey?
2: Yeah, well, I would imagine that's it. Just tuck your shirt in, but you know, it might help.
0: Yeah, I'm not sure about the attire. And people say, yeah, come on, it's not that big a deal. And maybe it isn't.
2: Grey socks, too.
0: Yeah, they look like phys ed teachers. Grace. I maintain that.
2: They look like phys ed teachers.
0: Phys ed teachers,
2: that's an interesting one.
0: Yeah, the whistle in the hand lane, like they're coming in to break the kids up at the end of recess or lunchtime. That's what I first thought when they introduced the new attire at the start of last season. 0429 913 913. Nick Haynes taking the ball over for a rush behind and got done for it. Nearly cost the Blues the game. Why the goal umpire didn't see that ball clearly over the line? Why wasn't that reviewed? I know that Nick Haynes was calling for a review. He wanted it checked. The umpire didn't send it upstairs, either the goal umpire or the field umpire. I'll tell you what I don't like is the fact that we're now pausing the game. We were told we wouldn't see the umpires pause the game for their last disposal when it might have brushed a shin or it might have been a handball. If it's not obvious, throw it in. We don't need to have these hold-ups in play so that they can just bide 15 seconds and get the word from upstairs, oh, yeah, that's gone out of bounds off a foot. Let's move the game on. I think the game loses its momentum whenever we have holds.
2: Yeah, but that's the whole thing. And when you bring in technology, suddenly people think, well, it's there, you've got to use it. Because what happens is a couple of times that they didn't and they went back and it was obvious that it had come off the foot. All that'll do is create more angst and discussion. And you know, that's the problem. You either don't have it and you just say that's the umpire's decision and we leave it at that. Or if you do have it, you've got to do it. You've got to do it constantly. You've got to do it properly.
0: Yep.
2: And that's an issue.
0: It's been set up to fail. It's been set up to fail at the moment. Couple more before we head to the news. Sam usually off the mark, but he's bang on with this one. Outrageous that there was not a suspension to Maynard and Miller. Time for the AFL to start leading. They've been very weak. Time for the whole Dillon group to resign. So he wants Andrew Dillon's team gone from the AFL. Mick from Carramar, it's unquestionably apparent that there needs to be a reduction of central umpires on the ground, but the counter-argument is umpire fatigue covering the ground. Is there an opportunity to reduce umpires on field but have a rotation interchange set up to control the fatigue? Well, we have a reserve umpire. We often see him come onto the ground during the melees to try and break things up. So there's an idea. I mean, we can have five umpires maybe, but they rotate. So you have three on the field at any one time, and you have two who just rotate on and off.
2: Or you have one on, and the reserve umpire is still a reserve umpire. You still have your four, but only three of them are on the ground at the time. You just rotate through that.
0: Yep. I mean, if an umpire was to get injured, and it doesn't happen very often, thankfully, but if an umpire gets injured, the reserve umpire comes on and fulfills their role. So as much as it would be odd to watch field umpires come on and off the ground like players do, it probably wouldn't be all that noticeable at the ground. Your eyes are always on the players unless there's an umpiring decision of note. But, yeah, one to think about for the AFL. They make rules up on the run, as Sam McClure said, and as many others have said today. So maybe that's one to consider for next season. Sports Breakfast, time for the news. When we return, we're going to chat with Ross McQueen, Royals coach. Gee, they've been gutsy the last couple of weeks. They beat a very strong West Coast Waffle side, and then on the weekend they beat Perth, who looked like they were firming for top three. All of a sudden, East Perth are back in the five and making waves as they prepare to head to Bassendean Oval to play Swans on Saturday in our broadcast game.
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20: This is Air News Western Australia. I'm Lee Harrison. Premier Roger Cook says the upcoming by-election in the seat of Secret Harbour will be a tough contest. Senior Labor Minister Paul Papalia sparked the by-election yesterday after announcing his shock resignation from politics due to family reasons. Mr Cook says he believes locals will back in Labor to remain in the seat over their Liberal or One Nation opponents.
3: That's what we'll be saying to the people of Secret Harbour. Who is building the new Mandurah Hospital? Who has created extra 900 beds in our hospital system and is undertaking record investment in housing? Only WA Labor will stand up for Western Australians, and we believe that it's important that we can continue the conversation with the people of Secret Harbour around those issues.
20: A third union